0: Firestone is proud to sponsor the Tirific Move of the Race Award. It's a $20,000 award that goes to the driver using Firestone tires, chosen via online fan voting from a list of three best move candidates decided by Firestone officials and the IMS radio network after each race. Firestone has been involved in the Indy Racing League since its inception in 1996. That makes this the 191st consecutive race in which they have provided Firestone tires to Izod IndyCar Series competitors. Mike King and the entire IMS Radio Network crew welcome you back to live, our live broadcast of the Indianapolis 500 presented by Verizon here on the Indianapolis Motor Speedway Radio Network. The nine car of Scott Dixon drafted Alex Tagliani down the straightaway, made the pass in turn number one. As we continue to keep our eye on a lot of these drivers, Dixon now trying to climb back in it as Dixon was running in 12th place. The move on Tagliani moves him to 11th. Dan Weldon runs in front of him as he is 10th. The top 10, Franchitti, Kanaan, Schechter, Andretti, Marco has now climbed into 4th place. As Hinch, here's a guy that we have basically not talked about this entire race, really not this entire month. Last year he didn't complete a single lap of this race, and now here's Marco Andretti, maybe poised to have a shot at winning this thing.
1: Marco right now is doing sort of what we saw Townsend Bell do last year, you know, just be very consistent, sort of quiet off the radar, not doing anything spectacular, but not doing anything particularly poor, and he's just been running a really clean, consistent race, and right now, he's looking really racy. He dispatched his teammate Ryan Hunter-Reay, who's fallen down a little bit now, down to 8th, and he's tracking down Tommy Schechter. I mean, just the whole Andretti team has had such a turnaround since this green flag flew.
0: Absolutely. Donald Davidson, you know, we're watching Elio Castroneves, who, of course, making a bid to become a four-time winner here today. He runs in fifth. Not all that surprising when you look at what he has done in terms of leading laps over his previous nine races. He's only led like 228 laps. He seems to exhibit great patience here at the Speedway.
2: Well, he's taken a lesson from Rick Mears, who did exactly the same thing. Rick Mears would sit on the pole, but he never led in the early stages, or typically would not, and he would just pace himself and be ready to be there at the finish. And Castroneves has just had a phenomenal record here, because there's only one race that he hasn't finished. So he's finished in the top 12, 8 out of his 9 starts. And while we're talking about winners, the first broadcast I ever heard was the fabulous 1960 race with the great battle between Jim Rathman and Roger Ward in 1960. That's 50 years ago today, and Jim Rathman is one of 6 people who were able to be alive to say, I won the Indianapolis 500 50 years ago. And Jim's not in the greatest of health, so if he's listening to the radio, thanks for being a hero, Jim Rathman.
0: Absolutely. Meantime, down on pit lane, a woman who's a hero to an awful lot of people, including Janet Guthrie. I talked to him Monday night about Sarah Fisher. Nick Yeoman, unfortunately, Sarah Fisher's day has come to an end in the Dollar General car.
3: Sarah, what happened to the car that forced you to retire early?
4: Well, we got shoved up high. Yeah, there's just no room to pass here. And, you know, when you're running with rookies, it's really difficult to find space. And we were having some really, really good restarts. I mean, the Dollar General car was really on the ball gear-wise. There's just no room. And we got shoved up high in turn 4 and hit the wall with the right rear. So we broke right rear suspension, so we're done for the day.
3: That's Sarah Fisher.
0: So Sarah Fisher out of this one, of course, the driver, owner, one of 4 women in the field, Donald Davidson, and she is the first to retire.
2: Yeah, the other one, Danica Patrick is leading. Simona De Silvestro, who actually was the lady who actually was ahead for much of the race, she's back to 18th now, but she still is the highest running rookie.
0: Danica Patrick currently 14th on track. Simona De Silvestro, as you mentioned, currently shown in 18th place. And Anna Beatrice, 21st place, a record 4 women in the field. You know, also, Baker, one thing I noticed about this event this year, perhaps as international as ever, 13 different countries represented on the grid today at Indy. Australia, Belgium, Brazil, Canada, Colombia, England, Japan, South Africa, and I just lost my screen, New Zealand, Scotland, Switzerland, United States, and Venezuela. 13 different countries represented by those 33 drivers today.
5: It's an international event, Mike. In fact, it's a worldwide event. Has been for years, but early on it was an American race, and all of a sudden we've got an international flavor. Now we're getting some activity coming into the pit area here.
0: Yep, so green flag stops are underway. Fourth round of pit stops for some of the guys out in front, including the nine of Scott Dixon. He's being followed by Mike Conway. It also looks like Graham Rahal is on pit lane. Mike Conway directly below us. The Dad's Root Beer crew goes to work. Graham Rahal in the quick trim car heads in as well. Let's go down to the south end of pit lane and Kevin Lee.
3: Scott Dixon is in, trying to work his way back up to the front after an issue in the pits when the front left was not properly attached early on. Four tires, less than 10 seconds. Dixon is back out.
0: EJ Vizo has completed his stop. Graham Rahal has completed his stop. The 34 of Mario Romancini in and out as well. As now Hinch starts to get crucial. You got to get in. You got to get out in a hurry.
1: This is coming to the phase of the race now where you really have to start positioning yourself for where you're going to be in those last 20 laps. You got to take your pit stops, your fuels, your tires, everything into consideration to make sure that you're where you need to be to really press for that good finish.
0: Dario Franchitti now beginning to stretch it out with 141. Laps complete. His lead over Tony Kanaan, 9.6 seconds. We'll keep our eye on stops as they continue. The green flag stops underway here at the Indianapolis Motor Speedway. Ryan Briscoe has taken over the lead as we continue to cycle through in our fourth round of pit stops. Second time today that we're pitting under green flag conditions. As the 12 of Will Power, who led earlier in this race, led for five laps, as he is on track now, on pit lane, I should say. It is Briscoe, Power, Castroneves, Bell, and Tagliani as it stands right now. As Kevin Lee, everyone now cycling through. What do you got on pit lane?
3: Will Power is in now. They had to push him back a little bit, so this is going to be a little longer than they wanted. He had a major problem earlier, leaving with the fuel hose still partially attached. This one's not going to be as costly, but it was a costly pit stop for Castroneves. Elio was running in fifth when he came in and he stalled the car, so it took 19 seconds. Dario Franchitti had a smooth pit stop. The leader came in, 9 seconds, in and out. He had no change. Franchitti is dealing with a loose condition in one, understeer everywhere else, no chassis adjustment. Here comes Ryan Briscoe, also still in the chase. In fact, he is the leader after these pit stops. He'll cycle through and he won't be in the lead. Four tires for Briscoe. He's been dealing with an issue with a loose car. He wants more downforce. Briscoe is back out, so we'll get a sense of where things stand as he blends back into traffic. Here comes Kanaan down the main straightaway, so Franchitti obviously is already by. Marco Andretti in for an uneventful pit stop just a moment ago. No change to the chassis, however, they did slightly adjust through stagger. Ryan Hunter-Reay behind him came in one lap earlier in another uneventful stop. Let's go to Nick.
6: Yeah, the two cars we're watching here on the north end, Tony Kanaan and Thomas Schechter. Schechter in about four laps earlier, not as off sequence as once thought. A little slow on the left rear. He's back out on the track, and a lightning quick stop for Tony Kanaan, who still pursues the lead.
0: Yeah, we just watched Justin Wilson and Tony Kanaan go side by side as Justin Wilson got past TK. Not a fight for position as we continue to watch now. Everyone, we got a problem on the front straight. Car on the wall, it's one of the Penske cars. It is Ryan Briscoe. He had just completed his pit stop, and Briscoe has big problems with the right side of the car. Went to the inside after making hard contact on the outside. Now a tire and wheel comes loose. It will roll slowly behind the number six machine of Ryan Briscoe, who has had a difficult start to the 2010 season. Hinch, I didn't see it develop, but we can see where he made contact in turn number four before the car came across the track and then made light contact with the inside wall, then bouncing back outside again.
1: You got to, I mean, look how far he ended up down the racetrack. He's nearly in turn one after hitting in turn four, so obviously a big hit. We're seeing, looking at a replay now, it just looks like he understeered into the turn four wall. Like you say, he just come out of pit lane, cold tires.
0: Stop.
1: Tough to call that. See, could have been something going wrong. Could have been a tire going down, maybe.
0: He had given up the lead to make that stop, and now Ryan Briscoe's day, just like that, is over. It has been an unpredictable day for sure. A hot May afternoon here at the Indianapolis Motor Speedway, where the temperature is approaching 100 degrees ambient. The good news is Ryan Briscoe is okay. He will climb out of the battered Team Penske car just a few steps away from the Team Penske pit stall. So Ryan Briscoe is out of this race. We are under yellow for the seventh time of the afternoon at the Indianapolis Motor Speedway. Welcome back to our live broadcast of the Indianapolis 500 presented by Verizon on the Indianapolis Motor Speedway Radio Network. One of the three Team Penske entries out of the race, Ryan Briscoe from Sydney, Australia, made contact in turn four. Car came to a stop finally, just shy of the entrance to turn number one. The best news is that Ryan is okay. The bad news is that car badly damaged, and he is done here at the Indianapolis Motor Speedway. Want to learn more about IndyCar? 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Dave Argabright.
3: Mario Andretti, your son Michael's team has struggled earlier this month, but boy, if there's a time to get good, this is the day, and they are getting good. Marco, after that stop, now shown second, what does he need to do from here on to try to win this race?
7: Well, obviously, maximize what he has under him, and so far, he has shown to have the best car outside of Dario's, and at this point, at least of the race, so we'll just see how it plays out the rest of the way. I know he has a lap car in front of him. I think if he can keep the pressure on, you know, perhaps. But, you know, we're really happy that a lot of what the work that he was doing, he knew he couldn't sit on pole, so they spend a lot of time in, you know, in race mode. And it looks to me like at least for the moment it's paying off.
3: And he has indicated he's got a very good race car guy, Marco, definitely the guy to watch at this point.
0: Well, it's always a pleasure to welcome to our broadcast booth on race day here at the Indianapolis Motor Speedway, Tim Manganiello. He's the chairman and the CEO of the BorgWarner Corporation. And once again, it's great to see you. We've got a super race day out there, and looking forward to you in just a while down there ready to present the biggest, best trophy in all of sports, in my opinion, the BorgWarner Trophy. Welcome back to Indy.
8: Well, thanks, Mike. Good to be here, as always.
0: You know, Elio Castroneves, this is a kind of an interesting situation, Tim, because it's a rare opportunity to be able to present the trophy to a four-time winner if, in fact, Elio can win today. But if he does win today, you're going to have an extra check for him.
8: That's right. As a back-to-back winner, if he wins, he will be a back-to-back from last year to this year.
0: Right.
8: And he'll win an extra $160,000 of prize money. And that money accumulated since the last time we had a back-to-back winner, which was also Elio.
0: He took your
8: one
0: check
8: and two.
0: Too. Yeah. So that would be interesting. So Elio's got not just a little bit of fame riding on winning again, but an extra check as well.
8: Yeah. It's like an annual event, getting together with Penske and Castaneva. No, Castaneva's almost.
0: Well, it's been an incredible run for those guys for sure. So, you know, Tim, we talk with you every year about this trophy, but, you know, you're one of the key players down there and perhaps the key player in Victory Lane because you literally present the BorgWarner Trophy to the winner. What's it like being down there when they roll that car into place? Because there are so few of you that are able to be right there and actually touch that car and that driver at the moment they're celebrating, perhaps for most of these drivers, the biggest moment in their life.
8: Well, it's something special. It's a real highlight of the year, and it's very exciting. You just can't describe the excitement. Last year, for example, when Elio rolled in, he was so emotional.
0: Absolutely.
8: With his victory.
0: Yeah.
8: Because of all the things he went through. And, you know, it's just you're caught up in the moment. You're part of the moment. And, you know, it's a thrill that you can't really describe. It just, you know, you're lucky to be there, and I'm excited to do it every year. You know, you see some interesting things in the years past. It got real crowded. In the last few years, they've thinned it out in Victory up on the pedestal there.
0: Right.
8: And so it's wild. No matter how many people are there, it's just wild, and it's bedlam, and Jack Arude's there, and he's doing his thing, and I get the Queen there, and the Queen's there, and I do the wreath. The Queen kisses the driver, then the milkman or the milk lady, you know, gives them the milk, and they drink it and spray it all over.
0: Yeah, you know, that's become the tradition lately for the milk to go everywhere. We're not exactly sure why that started, but do you duck or do you generally get soaked with
8: Well,
0: milk?
8: Well, I get soaked, but yeah. I used to, when I first started doing this is about, I've done this about 10 times now. I was wearing a blue blazer. I quit wearing the blue blazer. You can wreck a lot of blue blazers with stale milk.
0: Absolutely. Yeah, I was going to say on a warm day, about an hour later, they know you've been in Victory Lane.
8: By the time I get back to the hotel, that blazer is pretty raunchy.
0: Well, Tim, you know,
8: especially on a weather like this.
0: On a day like that, exactly. Well, we can't tell you how much we appreciate BorgWarner and the continuation of just such a fabulous trophy and great tradition here at the Indianapolis Motor Speedway. And we always look forward to seeing you. I know you always look forward to getting to victory lane.
8: Thanks, Mike. Good to see you.
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0: Neves, Kevin Lee.
1: Chances aren't real strong right now to see a four-time winner today. Castroneves was running fifth before he stalled the car coming out of the pits on this last stop. That dropped him to 15th. They came in on lap 51 two laps ago under this caution, changed tires, topped it off again. There's no way he can go the rest of the way unless we have three or four more crashes. But one thing that could happen is if he is a short fill the last time and it's under yellow, he might be able to pick up a lot of positions if everybody comes in at the same time. I'm hearing other teams talking about coming in and topping off, changing tires before the end of the stop, thinking along the same lines. Dave.
2: You know, Kevin, we've talked a great deal today about the heat and maybe a historic race here in terms of heat. We talked about the effects it's having on the cars, but boy, the spectators. As you look up into the stands here, you see people fanning themselves with programs, using sheets of paper, holding it up for some sort of makeshift shade. Any piece of exposed skin is just absolutely shining with perspiration. I am amazed that they are not carrying people out of here in droves in this blistering sunshine.
0: Well, Dave, I hope the same for you and for Nick and for Kevin on Pit Lane, because you guys are having to do it in fire suits just like all of these crew members in Hinch. Those are the guys that really deal with the heat in a big way.
3: And the drivers. I mean, these guys are out there. They're working very hard. I mean, it's not easy to drive around this speedway. It's very physically demanding, and you got your heart rate up around 140 beats a minute for 3 hours straight. These guys are locked in these, and girls are locked in these cars. It's very strenuous.
0: Kevin Lee, you've got Sam Schmidt right now. He's got Townsend Bell running in the top five.
1: It's a partnership with Chip Ganassi. Sam Townsend has been great so far today. How good is this car right now?
4: You know, the stars are aligning. We let him conservative the first half of the race. Conservative on pit stops, conservative on him. He's been dynamite on restarts. Our guys got it together that last pit stop, and I think we're ready to go. I mean, the next pit stop's going to make all the difference. And we went on Friday, and he's P5 right now, and my favorite number, 30, is the set of tires we're going to put on next time. So cross your fingers.
1: Wade Cunningham, by the way, won the Firestone Freedom 100 for Sam Schmidt, his fifth win in that race. Townsend Bell looking at his third straight top 10 here. He was fourth last year.
0: Soon to complete 155 at the line. They'll see the furled green flag. We'll go back to green flag racing next time around. Donald Davidson?
5: Well, Mike, a lot of surprises today. Would we have guessed coming in this morning that Elio Castroneves would not have led a single lap?
0: No.
5: And also the fact that Dario Franchitti, and I don't have the lap count, but I mean, he's dominated
0: 139 laps led today for Dario
5: out of Franchitti. 155. So, I mean, that is just phenomenal. Even if he stopped now, that would be one of the largest chunks of laps led by a driver. We were going to update on the rookies. At one time, five of them were running in consecutive positions. That's now changed. Simone de Silvestre is 15th and is the highest. That's another kind of a surprise, because usually we have a breakout rookie and one that sort of runs up in the top 10 and has a good finish. They've all been fairly well grouped together. And then among the ladies, Danica Patrick is running 12th at the moment. Simone de Silvestre is the leading rookie lady. And there was a slash in there that I couldn't verbalize. She's 15th. Mario Romancini is 17th. Anna Beatrice is 20th. Sebastian Saavedra is 21st. Takuma Sato is 22nd.
0: We're getting set to go back to green flag racing. We'll check in with Dave Wilson in a minute with Ryan Briscoe as Kristen Arie, the cars come to you in four.
6: In the north short chute, and a good start here for Dario Franchitti, about a 4 or 5 car length advantage over Marco Andretti. Tony Kanaan right on the rear of Marco Andretti. He's going to make the move for second.
0: Here comes Tony Kanaan. He'll go side by side with his former teammate. He's got the inside line, and he will grab second place, trying to chase down his good buddy Dario Franchitti. Jake Queries, they come to you in two.
7: Deja vu all over again as Tony Kanaan sets his sights on Dario Franchitti. But once again, Franchitti extends his way out from that green and white machine of Tony Kanaan there in the north end of the speedway.
8: There's a target on that machine, but nobody's been able to hit it for most of this day. Dario Franchitti already set sail all by his lonesome in the short chute in the north end.
6: About a 20-car length advantage for Franchitti over Tony Kanaan. Then another 10-car lengths to Marco Andretti. Then it's Thomas Schechter and Dan Weldon.
0: Boy, I tell you what, it's going to be tough to catch Dario Franchitti today. He is absolutely on rails. his best speed of the day, 224.287, and on that restart, he simply pulled away from the rest of the field. Let's get a Noel. We're going to try to go back in a few minutes to get an update from Dave Wilson and Ryan Briscoe. Paul Page, Dario Franchitti appears to be poised to win his second Indy 500 this afternoon.

0: afternoon.
1: Well, it certainly looks that way, but there's a lot of tactics being played here. This is down to one more pit stop. For some, depending on the yellows, as you look at the tactics, it may be that some, including Elio Castroneves, who just dropped in at the end of that yellow, may be figuring on one more yellow and may be figuring on going the distance. Whatever it is, when we go to the next pit stop, because it's going to happen in the late 170s, early 180s, it's going to be a splash and go because it's not a full stop anyway. And Steve Horn, the master tactician who is handling Tony Kanaan, said it. This track gets looser and looser and looser as the day goes on. And with it being as hot as it is, who knows where this race ends up. I'm not willing to put Castroneves out of competition.
2: And I agree with you that so many scenarios could play out, and certainly if we have another extended yellow, that doing it on one more stop, and we saw Elio come in, but one guy that it looks like may not get the opportunity, we just talked to his team owner, Sam Schmidt, Townsend Bell is being black flagged for blocking Hinch, and it's the second time today we've seen a driver caught before. Well, actually, it's the third time today, but certainly Townsend Bell and Graham Rahal, we saw both of them here, and it's going to cost them dearly.
3: Yeah, we didn't see what which driver was he did block. Might have been Scott Dixon who's running. Oh, Ryan Hunter-Reay, we're being told, is the driver that he blocked. He's running ahead of him right now on track. But having just spoken to Sam, and he was running in the top five before this restart. It's, again, just shows you how quickly things can change here at Indianapolis.
2: So he's going to have to make the drive-through penalty as Dario Franchitti will complete 160 at the line, and he is absolutely flying as he has opened up a 2.3-second lead over Tony Kanaan, Paul Page.
1: Well, the other thing I think you've really got to keep an eye on is many of the guys running in the back who are also on that same kind of fuel strategy that they may go to the end. And with regard to Penske in particular, there's been a lot of changes in that team.
2: We got a problem in the north end. It appears to be Sebastian Saavedran. In fact, it's in the south end. Jake Queer, let's go to you.
4: Yeah, Sebastian Saavedran got loose in that short chute between 1 and 2, the rookie, who, of course, had his accident on bump day. He found out he made the field after Paul Tracy and Jay Howard had withdrawn their times. He was at Methodist Hospital undergoing an MRI on his back. He was running 21st. A nice solid day for Sebastian Saavedra for Brian Herta Autosports. But right now he sits in the car, the safety team already there. He got loose between 1 and 2. He made contact kind of on the backside first and as well on that right-hand side. And Sebastian Saavedra, as James Hinchcliffe says, it's almost exactly, it appears as though, the same visually as the accident he had during qualifying. But Sebastian Saavedra, I just saw some movement. That's the good news. And we'll await to find out if this young man is going to get out of the car on his own. Looks like he's moving around okay. And that safety team, of course, the best in the business for Sebastian Saavedra, who now hops out under his own power to the approval of these fans in the Southeast Vista.
2: And this is the yellow flag that could change everything. Paul, you just talked about it. Kevin Lee talked about it. We saw Elio Castroneves come in, duck in, just before we went back to green. Roger Penske, he's always thinking. And a couple other of these team owners and strategists down there, as you mentioned, Steve Horn, he's got Tony Kanaan in mind. This is going to play out very interesting.
1: Another thing with a pressure-filled final stop. They're all pressure-filled here, but the last one they're going to make in the Indy 500 is just enormous. The Penske team has undergone a lot of changes in the crew this year, and they brought some people in from their America Le Mans effort and even some people that helped them with the cars that have doors on them. And as a result of that, you got like Rick Reinemann, who has gotten Elio Castroneves to the front so many times, sitting up in turn two, spotting for him. It's a different team. That's maybe what we have seen with Will Power, because that's so un-Penske-like.
2: Elio Castroneves has won this race three times. He has run this race nine times and has only led a total of 228 laps. When we talked last week on IndyCar Weekly, Elio said the one thing that he learned from Rick Mears above all other things is to wait until the right time to go to the front. Is Elio lurking back in the field? We'll have to wait and see, and we'll know in under 38 laps here at the Indianapolis Motor Speedway.
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2: We are under caution for the single car incident involving Sebastian Saavedra. Ryan Briscoe, he had brought out the caution just a few laps earlier. He's with Dave Wilson.
0: Ryan, what happened out there?
6: Oh, it's just made a mistake, you know, leaving the pits on cold tires, got up in turn four marbles, and that was it. You know, the groove's getting pretty narrow, and as soon as you get out of it, that's it. But I just want to thank the whole team. You know, they've just been so strong all month long and so supportive, and you know, it really is just an honor to drive for this team. But disappointed. Hopefully, one of my two teammates here can bring it home for us.
0: Do you see any weaknesses with Franchitti? You think they got him?
6: Yeah, I mean, he's been running very fast. He's been out in front all day, though. So, you know, I really feel like if someone can beat him in the pits, he's going to struggle. He's going to find out what it's like back there.
0: Thanks, Ryan. Thanks a lot, Ryan Briscoe. Let's head to the pit area and Kevin Lee.
7: Stops here under yellow. This should be the last round of pit stops at the Indianapolis 500 for most. And Dario Franchitti, the leader, got in and out first. Marco Andretti was next. Then Tony Kanaan. And then Dan Weldon got out fourth. Will Power just came in and topped up a little while ago. Elio Castroneves stayed out. He's still going to need more yellow. In my opinion, this one yellow is not going to be enough to get him to the finish.
8: Kevin, you mentioned Marco beating Kanaan out. Boy, it was by a whisker. Tony had to lock up the left front as Marco came shooting out of his pit stall to miss him. Very, very close to disaster for both of them. Let's go to Nick.
9: Well, two sets of instructions for Tony Kanaan. Before Tony Kanaan came in pit road, they said follow Dario Franchitti. If he stays out, go with him. If he comes in, go with him. And that's exactly what Kanaan did. It was a quick stop. And now the second set of instructions is to conserve fuel, Mike King. It looks like they got a long way to go, but Kanaan going to try to make it.
2: Conway, Wilson, Castroneves, Ray Hall, and Franchitti right now are your top five. Donald Davidson, do you recall the last time we had two Brits out in front?
10: Well, yeah, I was thinking that the people that are listening on Armed Forces, we can do better than that. We've got a Brits running first and second and a Scot running fifth with Dario Franchitti. Mike Conway, Justin Wilson running 1-2, Franchitti's fifth.
2: Elio Castroneves.
10: Dan Weldon is eight.
2: Yeah, so they've got the field covered, at least half of it here up front. And as we mentioned, Paul Page, Elio Castroneves in third place right now. He is lurking.
1: And in fact, he's lurking. He's lurking behind Conway and Wilson, who are pretty far out on their fuel tanks.
2: That's right.
1: 25, 26 laps. Depending on what happens, if there's another caution, that may have been a good call for them. But the guess is they're going to have to come in, and then there you go, Elio.
2: Yeah, Conway pitted 26 laps ago, Wilson 14 laps earlier. And Kevin Lee, as we get set to go back to Green Flag Racing, do they really believe that they can do a 35-lap stint if this thing stays green? I mean, Elio Castroneves just made what could be his final stop, but do they really think they can go 35 on a single load of fuel?
7: Some are trying to go the rest of the way, especially those that just came in, and I think they'll make it. As far as Castroneves, he's going to need one long yellow or two short ones to go the rest of the way.
2: Well, here we go. 35 laps remain. It'll be 34 at the line. Mike Conway is out in front at the Indianapolis Motor Speedway. The young man from England being followed by one of his countrymen, Justin Wilson, who runs second. Two Dreyer and Reinbold racing cars out in front as they head to jQuery in two.
4: And they are single file. There goes Conway, then Wilson, Elio Castroneves, and Graham Rahal. Dario Franchitti sets his sight now on that number 30 machine, but those front three about 10 car lengths or so ahead of the fourth place machine.
1: Tony Kanaan, Marco Andretti hooked up in a pretty good battle. They'll go side by side into three. They have the car of Anna Beatrice running just in front of them. Kanaan takes the peak to her bottom side and tows Marco along with him.
11: That blue and yellow Dad's Root Beer. Mike Conway has the lead here at the Indianapolis Motor Speedway.
2: Tony Kanaan trying to make a move. Meantime, though, everyone chasing Conway. Elio Castroneves chasing Wilson. As we see now, Marco Andretti and Anna Beatrice running behind Tony Kanaan. They're really beginning to tighten up in turn number two.
4: And, you know, Mike Conway a year ago was a good story. He was right there towards the front until late in the race. But right now, he leads that pack, holding on to the lead in three.
1: Pulling Justin Wilson down that 5/8 of a mile back straight away.
12: Ray has about a three-car length advantage over his teammate. Then Elio, then a good beat back to Graham Rahal, then Dario Franchitti trying to reel him in. Franchitti pulling away from TK again.
11: Still about a 3 to 4 car length advantage for Conway, then it's Wilson, then Castro Neves, Rahal, and Franchitti about 5 spots away out of 4.
2: James Hinchcliffe, our driver analyst, we heard what Kevin Lee said, that the Penske guys are maybe banking on a yellow to keep Elio Castro Neves out on track to the remainder of this event. Hinch, if it plays out the way the race has to this point, we'll see at least one more yellow flag.
3: Yeah, there's been a lot of on-track action, a lot of on-track incidents so far. We've already run 43 laps under caution, 8 separate instances, and right now, like you say, Elio's running there in third place, and he's probably content to be there right now in that traffic. He can save a little bit of fuel running behind these guys, and that's really what the name of the game is for him right now.
2: The top 10, Mike Conway out of the Dreyer and Reinbold Racing Stable, the Dad's Root Beer car out in front. Justin Wilson, another Dreyer and Reinbold car located right here in Indianapolis, and the Z-Lines Furniture Designs car runs second. Elio Castroneves, Team Penske, 16 times they're looking to put a car in victory lane. They've already done it 15. 16 times they put a car on pole here. Elio trying to become a 4-time winner. He is currently third. Graham Rahal, the son of 86 winner, Bobby Rahal. He has fought back all day long, fought an ill-handling car in his first stint, fought a black flag penalty that put him towards the back, in fact, almost put him a lap down. Graham Rahal runs fourth. Dario Franchitti, who has led 146 laps here today, Mark James, he is currently fifth, already in front of you.
12: Dario Franchitti already back into the main straightaway. Mike is setting a blistering pace as Mike Conway heads toward turn one.
2: So Dario Franchitti tries to pull up on Graham Rahal, and now Jake Query, the top five. They're beginning to pull away from Tony Kanaan, who's sixth.
4: You know what's funny is Justin Wilson told me on Thursday, if I can just be there in position the last 25 laps in the top 10, we'll see what happens. I'll be darned if he's not there right now behind Mike Conway heading into three.
12: Setting up for turn number three, a battle for third is shaping up a bit. That's Elio Castroneves towing the number 30 machine of Graham Rahal around the racetrack. They've already exited three and setting up for four.
11: And you know what's interesting, guys, here is the sun peaks out. It got cloudy, and the wind is blowing due north down the straightaway here at the Indianapolis Motor Speedway.
2: Mike Conway is still out in front. 171 laps are being shown complete. How will the final 29 laps of the Indy 500 play out? Who will wind up in victory lane drinking the milk? We're going to take our final break, and then we'll come back commercial-free to the checkered flag here at the Indianapolis Motor Speedway. Hey, attention Indy Downforce and IndyCar Nation members. Your code word for the 2010 Indianapolis 500 is Brickyard. 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You'll receive 400 points again. The code word is Brickyard, and it's great to have you with us on our IMS radio network broadcast of the Indianapolis 500 presented by Verizon. Well, how's this thing going to play out? Here's the good news. We are with you for the final 25 laps, commercial-free, until we see the driver that's going to win this thing take the twin checkers here just below us. Mike Conway has gone 36 laps, James Hinchcliffe, on this load of fuel, but let's keep in mind that he has done that with the aid of a couple of caution flags that probably gave him an extra, what, 6 or 8 laps out there.
3: Something like that, and this is the sort of information that the number three crew, the Castroneves crew, is going to be looking at to try and see how long Conway can stretch this out so they know how long his tank could potentially last to get him to the end. They're still going to need one more caution.
2: Okay, we need to pause 10 seconds for station identification. This is your home for the greatest spectacle in racing. 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Mike King and the entire IMS Radio Network crew, the final 23 laps of the 2010 Indianapolis 500-mile race. We thought rain might be an issue. It has not. In fact, it has been the heat. And as we heard Ryan Briscoe a little bit earlier, Paul Page, talk about the line, the groove has just shrunk more and more and more as it's gotten hotter and hotter and hotter. You have to be on your marks every lap here in these final 23.
12: And it's going to continue to do that. Let's look at something here. Elio Castroneves and Rahal, both absolutely absent any yellow, are now going to have to stop. That's going to put the race... Conway's on his way into the pits,
2: yep.
12: But that's going to put Franchitti, Andretti, Kanaan, Weldon, and Scheckter, eventually the leaders of this race, absent in yellow.
2: So as we see Mike Conway on pit lane, he led, Mike Conway led 15 laps, but now his chance of winning, unless everyone else needs to stop, may have gone away right here. It will all hinge on whether or not we get another yellow flag. Dave Argabright, Marco Andretti, right now running fifth place. We heard from Mario a little bit earlier. He thinks that Marco might be in position to win this thing.
7: Indeed, Mike, but some friction between Marco and his crew. He is running flat out to try to assert himself in this race, yet his crew is pleading with him on the radio to back off to conserve fuel. They say it is the only way that he can finish this race. We will see who wins out in the struggle of wills.
0: I'm in front of the Aclaran Emergency Medical Center with Sebastian Savager. Sorry to see you here. What happened, Sebastian?
13: Very disappointed. Something we were not expecting. We had a strategy, and my main goal was just to finish the race. I was not focusing too much on the position. I knew that we were doing a good job as a rookie. I just wanted to clear this race, this amazing experience. The complete William Brass crew did an incredible job putting this car together, and I'm just very disappointed for my guys. I don't know what happened, actually. I'm trying to figure out. We were battling with some understeer during the complete race, but I came to that corner with some turbulence from the car in front of me. The car just wiggled and just lost it. I was never expecting the rear to come.
0: Next year, Sebastian. Sebastian Savager right there, disappointed young man. Let's check in with Kevin Lee.
7: If this race stays green, Dario Franchitti, who has dominated much of the day, is in control. He's running fifth right now, fourth make that right now, and he's 2 or 3 seconds in front of Tony Kanaan. He's fine on fuel. They've told him to save a little bit, but they said he's making his number. He can go the rest of the way. Everybody in front of him cannot.
2: Well, if he goes the rest of the way, Paul Page, that would be a 37-lap stint with the final 23 laps under a green flag condition. I think it's going to be very close for Dario.
12: Well, it's going to be something that's going to get everybody's heart stopping. In the last lap, Tony Kanaan went around Marco Andretti into fifth. That's the theoretical second once we lose Wilson, Castroneves, and Rahal absent a yellow. So now you're looking at a finish that is Franchitti, Kanaan, and Marco.
2: So right now on track, it is Justin Wilson out in front. He took over the lead when his teammate Mike Conway had to duck in for fuel and four new Firestone Firehawks. Elio Castroneves pitted 26 laps earlier, so we're going to have to see Elio Castroneves on pit lane sometime in the near future. Graham Rahal, the same story. And as you heard, Dario Franchitti and Tony Kanaan right now could be battling it out for the win. And just as we heard Dave Argabright telling us, Hinch, that they were pleading with him, his crew pleading with him to save fuel. He let Tony Kanaan by, or TK got by. It was obvious he was not going to continue racing him that hard.
3: Well, it's, you know, the old saying, the old cliche, to finish first, you first must finish. If he's going to run there flat out, he's going to run out of fuel, and that's just not what you need. So it was a wise move of him to maybe back off a little bit, even if that did let TK get by.
2: Go to shophonda.com to sign up for your chance to start the Indy Grand Prix of Sonoma in the Izod IndyCar two-seater driven by Mario Andretti. Official rules at shophonda.com. 183 laps are complete for your leaders. Here's your full field rundown. Justin Wilson, he needs a pit stop soon. He's been out there for 32 laps on this load of fuel, but Justin Wilson right down that Z-Lines Furniture Designs car is out in front. Elio Castroneves, our pole sitter, runs second. Graham Rahal, what a fighter today as he is back to third. Dario Franchitti is fourth. Tony Kanaan, who started 33rd, is fifth and could be in one of the catbird seats in the final laps of this one. Marco Andretti, he has had a great day and he is currently sixth, being told to save fuel. Dan Weldon, the former winner, is seventh. Ryan Hunter-Reay is eighth. Thomas Schechter is ninth. And Scott Dixon, another former winner, is tenth. Townsend Bell has had a great day, but a late penalty cost him. He's 11th. Alex Lloyd, a good day. He is 12th. Danica Patrick, who started back in the pack, is currently 13th. Alex Tagliani started strong but has faded. He's 14th. Ed Carpenter ran much of the day in the top five. He is 15th. Will Power, 16th. Mario Romancini, 17th. Simona Di Silvestro is 18th. Mike Conway is 19th. Anna Beatrice is 20th. All of those cars are on the lead lap. Takuma Sato, 21st in the lap down. Bertrand Baguette, 22nd. Sebastian Saavedra just went out of the race, a single car incident. Same story for 24th place, Ryan Briscoe. EJ Bizzo out. Sarah Fisher out. Vitor Mira out. Hideki Muto. Rafa Matos, who is 29th, is out. John Andretti out in 30th place. Mario Marias out in 31st. Bruno Junqueira out in 32nd. Davey Hamilton only completed 1.5 turns before he was knocked out here in the first lap. at the Indianapolis Motor Speedway. So Davey will be credited with a 33rd place finish. Justin Wilson continues to run out in front. Elio Castroneves is second. Graham Rahal is third. Wilson last time by 220 plus miles an hour. Hinch, if you're Justin Wilson and you know you got to come in, how difficult is it to know that you're out there, you're out in front, but that final stop is going to cost you really any chance?
3: I think Wilson's pretty realistic about the position he's in right now. He's probably enjoying his time at the front of the field, enjoying running in some clean air and just getting to sort of take in the atmosphere around Indy. But realistically, he knows, caution or not, he is not going to win this race, unfortunately.
2: First laps he's ever led here at the Indianapolis Motor Speedway. A talented driver for sure. Dave gave Dale Coyne his first win last year. In 25 years as a team owner, Dale Coyne had never won a race until last year. And then, of course, the move in 2010 from Dale Coyne Racing to Dreyer Reinbold Racing. And boy, Dennis Reinbold and Robbie Buell love the guy. Go to shophonda.com to sign up for your chance to start the Indy Grand Prix of Sonoma in the Izod IndyCar two-seater driven by Mario Andretti. Official rules at shophonda.com. Okay, Donald Davidson, your take at this point as we are closing in on the final 10 laps of this race. Justin Wilson out in front with 187 complete.
10: Well, the British Isles have done very well today,
2: yes,
10: and
2: they
10: I
2: have.
10: Never expected to see Mike Conway maybe lead under pit stop shuffles, but certainly not under green conditions. And would if you were to hear the statement, well, it's late in the race and team cars are running 1-2, you wouldn't have expected to be dry in Reinbold, but they've put on a terrific show today.
2: By the way, Justin Wilson, Paul Page, has now done 36 laps, soon to be 37 on this load of fuel.
1: I'm guessing he's done. I'm guessing within two laps he has got to be here.
2: Anna Beatriz on pit lane for the final time, so Anna obviously couldn't make it to the end. We're watching Dan Weldon try to chase down Marco Andretti. Last time by Marco Andretti. Let's see if he's saving any fuel there. Hinch, 217.522 to Justin Wilson's 221+.
3: I think that pretty much spells it out right there. He's
2: does.
3: Doing what he's told, but now he's got Weldon on his tail, and Weldon's had a really good run running in 7th place right now. He started in 18th, but he's having a pretty strong run for Panther. He knows that a couple of the guys in front of him are still going to have to pit, so he's sitting in a good position for a good finish.
2: Well, you made the call there, Paul Page, as both Justin Wilson and Graham Rahal now head to pit lane for the final time. But Justin Wilson's opportunity to win here at the Indianapolis Motor Speedway. Dave Argerbright, looks like it'll go away right here as Justin Wilson is in.
7: Indeed, Mike, his crew waiting. The car, the red and black 22, rolls to a stop up on Jack's. Tires are changed. Fuel nozzle is engaged. Tires back over the wall. He is down and gone. Kevin Lee. Graham Rahal's had a pretty good day considering where it started. A very loose race car, and he's worked his way back up into the top 10. They are going to change tires. At one point, they discussed whether to change them or not. Instead, they did decide to change them, and he's being held. This has taken a little while longer, so an extra long stop for Graham Rahal. He is way with no changes on the car.
2: Scott Dixon just went to 8th place in turn number 1 as he got under Ryan Hunter-Reay. Go to shophonda.com to sign up for your chance to start the Indy Grand Prix of Sonoma in the Izod IndyCar two-seater driven by Mario Andretti. Official rules at shophonda.com. Who is your leader? How about Elio Castroneves? He is out in front, our pole sitter, with an opportunity to join the most elite company in the 4-time winners club here at the Indianapolis Motor Speedway. The question at this point is Jerry Baker, can he make it on fuel? Has Roger Penske once again played the strategy to perfection?
5: Well, if he has, he's a magician, because Elio is now on his 36th lap. What are we saying, generally 36, 37, 38? That's about it. So I just don't see it happening.
2: Let's
5: Mike.
2: Go downstairs to Kevin Lee. Kevin?
7: Elio Castroneves is not going to make it. He's going to come in this next lap. Tires are out. Maybe just as a marker, we'll see if they change tires. But Castroneves is not going to get there. So Dario Franchitti is in position to win his second Indianapolis 500.
2: So Dario Franchitti is, Paul Page, we talked about a few laps earlier. It could come down to him and Tony Kanaan and Dan Weldon, who is very quick right now. So as Castroneves is going to have to duck onto pit lane, Dario Franchitti runs second. Then you've got Tony Kanaan, who is third. So here comes Elio Castroneves. Our pole sitter is on pit lane. He is on the brakes heavy. And Hinch, well, he came in hot. He had to hit the brakes hard as we saw a lot of tire smoke there before he hit the timing line.
3: He's trying to get every ounce out of this pit stop. He does not want it to take 0.1 seconds longer than it needs to. He needs to get back out on track. I know this is the Indy 500 race, but there's still a championship to consider.
2: Absolutely.
3: He needs every position. position for every point that he can get.
2: Let's go to Kevin Lee.
7: Here comes Elio Castroneves. He's going to need a miracle to win the fourth one here today. They asked him if he was coming down. Do you want to change guys? He said, no, let's go for it. Then he said, you know what, we better change him. They did change him before, and Elio was back out in under 8 seconds.
2: Yeah, really nothing to lose at that point, hence changing tires, because it takes just about as long. And actually, takes less time to change the tires than it does to fuel the car. Of course, he only needed a splash of fuel.
3: He probably considered the lockup that he got coming into pit lane, flat-spotted those tires, yep. Better safe than sorry.
2: Yeah, Dave Argerbright, an update on Marco Andretti.
7: Marco Andretti being told again on the radio he's got to slow down. He cannot make it at this pace. In his pit, 2, 4, 6, 8, 9 people hovering around the computers furiously calculating his mileage. Can he make it? That is a very big question mark.
2: Last time by, Marco Andretti did a lap at 205 miles an hour. So Marco Andretti trying to do everything he can to save fuel. Dario Franchitti is out in front. Tony Kanaan runs second. Dan Weldon is third. The difference, 1.4 seconds. Go to shophonda.com. Sign up for your chance to start the Indy Grand Prix of Sonoma in the Izod IndyCar two-seater driven by Mario Andretti. Official rules at shophonda.com. Very quickly, Nick Yeoman.
9: Well, they may be telling Marco Andretti to conserve fuel, but the Tony Kanaan and the 7-Eleven crew, they're telling their driver to push hard, and as soon as I say that, one of the crew members picks up the fuel hose, and they're anticipating Kanaan if he can't go.
2: So as we keep our eyes on the guys out in front, it looks like Alex Lloyd going to make a move on Ryan Hunter-Reay. This is the battle for sixth place as they head to you, Jake Query, in turn number two.
4: As we await here, and now moving to the outside, actually Will Power, then it was Baguette, and right now Tony Kanaan moving in on Dario Franchitti.
2: Okay, on the front straight, Tony Kanaan as Dario Franchitti now pulls up on Simona's Di Silvestro's rear wing. Tony Kanaan, lap traffic could be a big factor here, Jake Query, in turn number two.
4: And this crowd goes wild as Dario Franchitti closes in on Simona Di Silvestro, but Tony Kanaan is right there. Four car lengths back for TK. He tries to make the move all the way to the front.
14: Dario goes to the bottom side of Simona Di Silvestro. The 34 machine runs just in front of him. Tony Kanaan now has to work on Di Silvestro in the setup of four.
11: This is a TK crowd here in turn number four, but now Franchitti has some space, and Kanaan is heading to pit row. His chance to win the 94th 500 is done.
2: Nick Yeoman, we thought he might have a chance, but he's having to come in for a splash of fuel. Nick?
9: Oh, lady luck not shining on Tony Kanaan. Again, a gas and go. He is quickly down and away, but it looks like the chance to win is gone for Kanaan.
2: So the question is, does Dario Franchitti have enough fuel to finish this race? He pitted 33 laps earlier. The same for Weldon. The same for Andretti. Paul Page, all three of these guys are in the same boat. Andretti, we know, has been conserving some fuel here.
1: But I think the answer is yes. I think they can make it to now four remaining laps, a little less than that, to get to the checkered flag in 500 miles at Indianapolis.
2: Mark James, what a shame for Tony Kanaan as he is unable to pull off perhaps the greatest drive in Indy 500 history. We keep our eye on Dario Franchitti as he will make his way to turn number two. But Mark James, what a day it has been. Franchitti, a quiet month for the 2007 Indy 500 winner, the two-time Izod IndyCar Series champion. This day, though, has belonged to him as he has already led 152 of 197 laps.
14: Yeah, that's dominance, no doubt about that. Dario Franchitti has been the man almost since the drop of the green flag, but a couple of great stories in addition to the run of Tony Kanaan. How about Dan Weldon? He's also given Panther a much-needed boost of confidence here as he's poised to finish runner-up at the Indianapolis 500.
11: A dominant performance in Dario Franchitti. Right now, Mike King is out for a Sunday cruise trying to win his second 500-mile race.
2: So we keep our eye out for Dario Franchitti. Guys, tell me where he is, because right now I'm looking for him. There he is, Dario Franchitti. Jake Query in front of you in two.
4: Dario Franchitti told me that after qualifying, he was still shaking at 7 o'clock that night. He might be shaking in a couple hours tonight as well, Mark James.
14: Dario Franchitti setting up for turn number three. A couple of the cars giving chase, including the number 30 of Graham Rahal. He, of course, off the pace. Quite a distance back to Dan Weldon. Dario Franchitti in front of Chris Denari.
11: Yeah, he is surrounded by lap traffic. Dario Franchitti down the front straightaway. Graham Rahal will pass him. but Dario Franchitti in control here in Indianapolis.
2: I don't know if he's in control. He's getting past, saving a lot of fuel right now as Dario Franchitti. The white flag is out, Jake Query. He's heading to two. Problem, Mike. Mark James, a problem in turn number three.
14: Can't ID the cars because they're well past me. We were looking back for the leader, but heavy carnage in the north end. A car hit the wall hard in the north end between three and four. It comes to the rest to the inside.
2: So it looks like it is car number 24, Mike Conway, the Dad's Root Beer car, and Ryan Hunter-Reay, Mark James, a two-car incident. And this is going to mean that Dario Franchitti will, in fact, win his second Indy 500. A shame it has to end this way, Mark, but as we mentioned, dominance. But right now our concern are the two cars that are involved in the two drivers, Ryan Hunter-Reay and Mike Conway.
14: Safety crew already on the scene, Mike, attending to the two drivers, Ryan Hunter-Reay and Mike Conway, and the leader, Dario Franchitti, in front of Chris Denary.
11: Dario Franchitti for the final time, just ahead of Dan Weldon, Mike King. He's ready to join some elite company, a multiple winner here in Indy.
2: Well, he had slowed down on the previous lap. We'll never know if, in fact, he was going to have enough fuel to complete this one under green, but it doesn't matter. The twin checkers are out. Dario Franchitti is a two-time winner of the Indianapolis 500-mile race. Kevin Lee.
7: Ashley Judd is on top of the pit road. She has watched her husband win the Indianapolis 500 for the second time. Chip Ganassi and Barry Wanzer called this race. It was close. Franchitti kept asking, where is everyone else on track? They were telling him to cruise, slow down. He was asking about where Dan Weldon is, and now he is stopped on track, apparently running out of fuel, but it does not matter because Dario Franchitti has won the Indianapolis 500 for the second time. Chip Ganassi is a car owner for the third time, headed to Victory Lane. He's getting a hug from his dad, Floyd Ganassi, who was so instrumental in getting him started in IndyCar racing. Chip, congratulations. Wow.
15: Pretty big. It's a hot day out here. Thank God that milk's cold.
7: How close was it to making it all the way?
15: Very.
7: That's Chip Ganassi headed to Victory Lane.
2: Yeah, very. I think if we had stayed green, Dario Franchitti was going to run out of fuel, as we have still an obvious concern for the drivers that were involved, Mark James, in the incident. A very, very hard hit on the north end that made this one finish under yellow, but it sure appeared, as we watch now the replay, a scary accident as Ryan Hunter-Reay and the Mike Conway car, they collided. Conway's car went airborne. The entire rear end, engine and all, broke off of the Conway car as he made contact with the catch fence. Boy, that was a scary incident indeed. Mike Conway's tub, what was left of it, Mark James, came to a stop in the north chute, but that was a big, big hit in the north end, and we can only hope that Mike Conway is okay.
14: Obviously a lengthy cleanup. Fortunately, it comes at the end of the race, but the Hamato safety crew on the scene immediately, almost as the cars were coming to a stop, and the rear end of the car, which came dislodged against the catch fence, the rear end of that car lying up against the outside retaining wall in the short chute in the north end. By the time the rest of the car came to rest and the car of Ryan Hunter-Reay came to rest, they did so at the bottom of the racetrack, out of our view at the entrance to turn number four.
2: Well, we asked you a few minutes ago, Donald, about Brits going 1-2. Well, they just finished this race 1-2-3. Franchitti, Weldon, and Lloyd. What? Alex Lloyd is shown finishing third.
16: That.
2: What an amazing run he gave. The Dale Coyne Racing Machine was passing cars in the late going, and it is Franchitti, the Scotsman, winning, and two Englishmen, Dan Weldon and Alex Lloyd, finishing second and third here today.
10: That's unbelievable. Scott Dixon is fourth, and Danica Patrick is fifth. What happened to the last lap that we weren't paying attention to? There was some real shuffling there.
2: Unbelievable.
10: 1-2-3 for the British Isles. That's amazing.
2: And what a great finish this turns out to be for Danica Patrick, who had just a terrible month, didn't run in the top 10 all day. Until the end of the race, it looks like Dan Weldon has run out of fuel. Let's go downstairs. Dave Argabright.
7: Dale Coyne, you got to be tickled to death. Alex Lloyd, what a ride to third place.
17: Wow, you know, there's 4 million Scots out there watching this today. And, you know, we were sitting there 12th, and we knew we were going to be – we had a strong car. We did a lot of things to fix it. And to come here at the end and fourth or third, you know, he ran out of fuel, but I don't know what the ruling on that. Scoreboard says third right now. And, Alex did a great job. I mean, this last stint was fantastic. He was saving fuel and still passing cars.
8: They say third, and these guys aren't going to give it back. How about that?
2: My goodness, what a convoluted finish this turned out to be. And, you know, Paul Page, as we watched Dario Franchitti come past us to take the white flag, it almost appeared that he was completely out of the gas, looking to see how far the competition was behind him. He probably didn't cross the line doing better than 180, maybe 190 miles an hour. If it had not been for this two-car incident in the north end, more than likely Dario Franchitti would have run out of fuel before he got to the twin checkers.
1: I for sure am going to be back there when they pump that car out. But as Dario came down the pit road under power, he pulled up just before the turn into the winner's circle and then gassed it and spun the tires as kind of a final statement. Don't question this. I'm here with fuel.
2: My goodness, what a finish here. And certainly, once again, as the Homatro safety crew tends to both Ryan Hunter-Reay and Mike Conway, we will try to get you an update on their condition. And Mark James, let us know if you see those drivers when they emerge from their cars. Kevin Lee, let's go downstairs to you on pit lane.
7: Dario Franchitti has arrived at victory lane. His wife, Ashley Judd, is at the front of the car. He still sits in the cockpit. The wreath is nearby. The milk is nearby as well. Franchitti will emerge from the car momentarily as he receives a hug from Chip Ganassi as a two-time winner, the 17th to win this race more than once at the world's greatest race course.
2: How about this? Dario Franchitti, who made his return to the Izod IndyCar Series a year ago after a year away to run stock cars, won the championship in the series last year and now has returned to Indianapolis where he sits in victory lane sipping the milk. To Dave Wilson.
0: Well, we're down here with Scott Dixon. Scotty, a fourth-place finisher. Teammate wins the whole thing. What an unbelievable finish to that. What was it look like from your side?
16: Yeah, for me it was, you know, not much of an exciting race. You know, it was kind of sitting in the back of the pack, you know, after we had a pit stop problem there. You know, we just never really regained. We slowly picked off cars as it went on. You know, if it was maybe a 600 or 700 mile race, we would have been looking pretty decent. But, you know, huge day for the team. You know, it was fantastic. Fantastic job by Dario. He got lucky there, I think, on the yellow because we were looking pretty good. But, you know, you got to give the guy credit. He led a lot of laps and definitely worked at it.
0: Thanks a bunch. Scott Dixon right there, your fourth place finisher, right down to Dave Argabright.
8: Alex Lloyd, you just can't stop smiling. Third place. Now, this one was not an easy third, buddy. This was a dogfight all the way. This has got to feel like a little bit of relief also.
18: Yeah, I mean, I was driving as aggressively as I could, but also as trying to keep that fine line between aggression and patience and not stick it in the fence. And we had a great car, and it was that allowed me to be patient. You know, we had some great strategy. Boys did a great job in the pits. You know, it's one of those days we said beforehand, we know we've got a good car. We know that where we qualified wasn't where we deserve to be based on speed. So, you know, we figured we'll keep digging, we'll keep working, we'll be patient, and the race will come to us. And it did. And everybody did a perfect job. Nobody made any mistakes. And the Boy Scouts guys are here in third place. And that's, you know, that's amazing. We you know, we knew it was possible, but this is maybe even better than we could ever have dreamed of. So we're very happy.
8: I got to tell you, Alex, third place here pays pretty good. I'm sure they already told you that. Let's go to Kevin Lee.
7: Dario Franchitti has emerged from the car. He still stands in the cockpit. The wreath is around his neck. He has chugged the milk, dripping it all down the front of his driver's suit, which is going to be a prized possession. And Dario Franchitti is just coming to grips with winning the Indianapolis 500 for a second time.
2: My goodness. For Dario Franchitti, what a year and a handful of months it has been since he made his return to open wheel racing. And now Dario Franchitti once again stamping his card as one of the all-time greats in open wheel racing. Said that he, well, not just said, we saw visual evidence. He spent some time in Parnelli Jones Museum before the month of May, sat in the car that Jim Clark ran here at the Indianapolis Motor Speedway. Donald, he talked about how, so he actually cried when he when he was given the opportunity to sit in that car. Dario pays great reverence to the Indianapolis Motor Speedway and certainly his Scottish heritage, but a huge win for Dario here.
10: All right, I'm going to tell a story now that I haven't told on the air that I don't think has ever made it to the air, and that it is at the end of the 2007 season. He came to the banquet, which was here on the infield, right behind the tower where we are right now. And when the ceremonies were over and the band started, it was pretty loud. He came outside, as did several other people, and it was starting to turn dark. And he came out carrying the trophy, and he went over to the tower and where the yellow shirts were. And he said, would you mind if I just walk out there to the victory lane? And so they said, sure. Okay, so, and he said, can I leave this here? And he put down the trophy, and he walked out in the dark, and he said, I don't know, because I'm going to run NASCAR, and I don't know when I'll be back here again, and I want to savor what I wasn't able to savor in May. And he went out in the dark by himself, and he stayed there for about 15 minutes.
2: Wow, wow, that's a great story. And certainly he is going to savor this one. No rain today at the Indianapolis Motor Speedway. Dario Franchitti, bone dry except for the milk, Kevin Lee, that you said he dripped down the front of that red fire suit with a target on the chest. Let's go to victory lane. Kevin Lee has our winner, Dario Franchitti.
7: Dario, you're in rare air now, the 17th to win this race more than one time. How did you get it done?
19: I got to thank the Team Target for just giving me a really good car today. You know, from the first lap when I passed both Will and Elio, I thought this brings pretty good. In every restart, I was able to gap them. Had some problem with lap cars, but I think everybody was today. It was so hot out there. To find grip anywhere was tough, and it was all going well until we had to make some fuel mileage at the end, and I was just concerned about how much TK was saving, because I know he's pretty good at that, and I wanted to know the gap, and we got that yellow there, but we had enough to drive all the way around to victory lane, so there was plenty in the tank of the Target car here, so yeah, just delighted to win it once is an absolute privilege. Twice is I'm spoiled now. I'm absolutely spoiled.
7: So if it stayed green, you were okay to go to the finish?
19: Oh, hell yeah. Absolutely, yeah. We'd been cruising, and as I say, it drove all the way around. I did a burnout, I revved it up, all that stuff, and it still made it, so we were good.
7: You left in 2007. It seemed your IndyCar career was done. You'd accomplished all there was to accomplish, a championship in Indianapolis 500. Did you ever dream another one was still on your horizon?
19: No, I didn't. When Chip asked me to come back and drive for the Target team, I thought, well, I know it's good stuff. I just watched Scott dominate this race in 2008 and the championship. I wondered if I could get it done again, you know, either the championship or whatever, or even compete with Scott on the same level. So to win the championship and then now come away with an Indy 500, it's pretty cool.
7: Congratulations. Enjoy.
19: Thank you very much.
7: Dario Franchitti, now a two-time winner of the Indianapolis 500. Dave.
20: Danica Patrick getting an emotional hug from Michael Andretti. A crowd of well-wishers chanting Danica right behind us. Boy, after a tough month, you guys really, your whole team really acquitted itself today. Everybody, including you, moved forward all day long. Tell me a little bit about it.
21: Well, you know, first, congrats to Dario. He's a good friend. Good to see him up in victory circle. But you know what? That's the strength of this team, is that not only the GoDaddy car got up front, but every other car got towards the front. And, you know, I knew that this was one of our big strengths here is the race, the strategy, the stops. And sure enough, my pit stops were awesome, and my strategy is what got me into the top five.
20: Well, you were patient to wait with me here. Thank you. Let's go back to Kevin Lee.
7: Scott Dixon has just arrived in victory lane. A hug for his teammate and a great run for Dixon considering the way it was going. And Ashley Judd is here as well. Second time around. This time you're not drenched. Maybe drenched with sweat as we all are.
21: I am as wet today as I was in 2007.
7: Congratulations. What is this feeling like getting to enjoy it a second time?
21: It feels fantastic, and I think it will ultimately take some time for it to truly settle in and to grasp and process the magnitude of the win. I was thinking that the great Jim Clark, he didn't even win here twice, and now Dario has. JC should have won his first time, but something happened. But anyway, the car was just in a league of its own today. It was obviously the class of the field, and it was really gratifying for me as someone who loves a racing driver to see him have such excellence under him and for the pit stops to be flawless. It felt really rewarding and special. And it was, of course, such an unusual race. It did not shuffle out the way one would have expected with Power and Briscoe and some of the other people who were so fast all month not really being there at the end. And, of course, Dario was looking for some speed earlier, but, boy, it came together for him at the right time.
7: So many twists. The final turn goes to Dario Franchitti. Congratulations.
21: Thanks very much.
7: Dave.
20: Marco Andretti debriefing with Mario here. Boy, what a wild finish. It looked like you weren't going to make it, and then the caution. Do you have a firm idea, Marco, of where they've officially scored you?
22: All I can say is it better be third. You know, I'm talking on the radio saying good job to my crew, and all of a sudden they're scoring a six, and people are flying by me under yellow, which that's a pretty well-written rule. You're not allowed to do that.
20: You know, it was such a struggle toward the end, conserving fuel yet trying to race. That must have been a very difficult period for you.
22: Yeah, it's frustrating, you know, when they're saying don't even worry about the competition around you, and you're staring at the lead of the Indy 500, but you got to back off. It's really frustrating. I mean, good job to Dario. He's always the king of saving fuel, so we need to take some notes, I guess.
20: I'll tell you what, you're smiling. You had a great run and a great day. Congratulations.
22: Yeah, thanks.
2: So we are standing by to talk to Dan Weldon, who winds up second. At least that's the way that he's being shown scored right now. And certainly, Hinch, Marco Andretti has a legitimate beef. If, in fact, some drivers got past him after the track had gone yellow, that's a no-no.
3: You know, we've seen on ovals before that sort of fine line between when the yellow was thrown and where guys were on the racetrack. So the timing and scoring lines aren't always in the best place to see that. And so Marco's got a legitimate point, but I'm sure that race control will take a good look at the video footage, and they'll put everybody where they deserve to be.
2: The top 10 right now, as we see, and of course this is unofficial, but Dario Franchitti, no denying that he is the race winner. Dan Weldon shown finishing second, Alex Lloyd third, Scott Dixon fourth, Danica Patrick fifth, Marco Andretti sixth, but he believes that he was passed by at least three cars because Marco said he'd better be third. Justin Wilson winds up seventh. What a run today for Justin Wilson. Will Power eighth. Elio Castroneves ninth. Alex Tagliani tenth. A disappointing day for Tag at best, who had a fast car, blistering fast all month long, just was unable to really find his groove here on race day. An update from the Infield Care Center, Dave Wilson.
0: Well, we're here at the Clarion Emergency Medical Center. Mike Conway is being flown due to the traffic to Methodist Hospital. He has an orthopedic injury to his right leg. So we are keep our thoughts and our prayers on Mike Conway.
2: Well, that is a shame, but certainly... the severity of that crash, Jerry Baker, if he comes away with a fracture to the lower extremities, he's probably going to consider himself very lucky when he watches the replay.
6: Well, it's a frightening replay, Mike, and we should say something about the Indianapolis Motor Speedway. And Hinch, as a driver, I'm sure you'd appreciate this. That car got into the catch fence, and that's why it's there, is to keep it out of the stands so it did its job in good fashion.
3: Absolutely. I mean, the safety standards of this racetrack are first class. You can't beat them. And on top of that, also huge credit to DeLauer for building a super safe race car. So, you know, hopefully whatever Mike's suffering from is fairly minor, and we'll see him back out there quick. But huge credit to everybody for keeping everyone safe.
2: One of the stories of the day, the best story, came to an end, it looked like, with five laps to go, as Tony Kanaan, who was running second behind Dario Franchitti, winds up here after starting 33rd in 11th place. But I tell you, Dave Argabright, he's taking a victorious walk down pit lane.
20: Well, they say if you can't win, you got to make them remember you were there. And, buddy, Tony Kanaan, what a drive. Started 33rd, got all the way to second, just contended all day long, and then wound up 11th. What a heck of a day.
12: Yeah, it was a good day. I mean, unfortunately, I don't think the result was fair enough. But look at this, people, man. I think that's what I said. I want to race for them, and I want to get them excited, because that's what's going to keep us alive. They're going to keep coming back. So we did it. I want to thank them.
20: I'll tell you what, this is cool, guys. As we're walking along here on the main straightaway, both sides of the track just giving TK a great ovation. It's because they love to watch you race, and I do too, buddy. Congratulations on a great day.
12: Thank you very much.
20: Nick?
9: Well, I'm here with Dan Weldon. And Dan, I'm brought back to the beginning of 2 weeks ago. You were the first car that got into the wall. You bruised your foot, but all for naught now, a second-place finish. I see a lot of happy faces down here.
13: Yeah, it was a great day for everybody at the National Guard Panther Racing Team. I think, they've performed flawlessly all month. We did have a little glitch, but, you know, that's where this team is so very strong. For coming back from adversity, I think we learn a lot from, you know, all the soldiers that form the National Guard. And, for me, it's a privilege and an honor to drive their race car, especially on Memorial Day weekend. I think that camo paint scheme looks good up front. It was just, for once in my life, I was very, very disciplined, and perhaps listened to the team a little too much on those last couple of laps, and perhaps should have gone for it a bit more. But, you know, nonetheless, a fantastic achievement in what is a very, very difficult race. It's obviously the greatest race in the world. I think it's the best sporting event in the world. And, you know, as Izod has said, they're bringing sexy back. They're making IndyCar very sexy. It's very cool right now. And, you know, what a great race. I mean, you look at the amount of fans here, you look at the atmosphere, you look at the energy, you know, it's phenomenal. And, the Firestones performed very, very well all day. And, you know, Honda, I mean, you don't even need to say anything about them. That's just such a fantastic engine manufacturer. And I've been associated with them a long time. And, proud to be part of the IndyCar series, but especially driving for Panther Racing and the National Guard number 4 car.
9: Well, Mike King, a fantastic run and a fantastic second place finish for Dan Weldon.
2: Yeah, and Dan Weldon winds up second, but whatever you do, don't count your winnings yet if you had Weldon in the draw or anyone else in the top 10 other than maybe Dario Franchitti, because Race Control is looking at the tape of that final lap, and we may see some cars moved around there in the top 10. When we come back, we'll catch up with the highest finishing rookie, Simona Di Silvestro. She gave it a great run today as she winds up 13th. Remember that name, ladies and gentlemen, because she is going to be a factor at this speedway in the very, very near future. Dario Franchitti, the biggest factor today, as he leads 155 of 200 laps, and he's the winner of the 2010 Indianapolis 500. Well, welcome back to our live broadcast of the Indianapolis 500, presented by Verizon on the IMS Radio Network. And, of course, after every iZot IndyCar Series event, we pick the Firestone Tyrific nomination. Our nomination, Paul Paich, has to be Tony Kanaan, driving the way he did from 33rd to 2nd. It was just a phenomenal drive, and had he had maybe another gallon, two gallons of fuel, he was going to challenge to win this race from 33rd.
4: And when you are talking that particular award, I think you are talking driver performance.
2: Absolutely.
4: And he performed admirably. What a great guy, but I worry now that TK is going to go the list that Donald Davidson could go so well of great drivers may never have won Indy.
2: Yeah, he's had so many chances, but what a great run here today. So Tony Kanaan in his run from 33rd to 2nd before he had to make the late stop. That's our nomination for the Firestone Tyrific Move of the Race Award. Kevin Lee, you've got Elio Castroneves. He's going to have to wait another year to go for four.
5: Well, we really thought we were going to see you climb the fence for a fourth time here today. The stars, unfortunately, not aligned. Let's talk about that pit stop that probably decided things.
19: Well, probably decide in the top three or top four, but certainly, Dario was incredible. He was on the league of his own, very fast. Didn't have much for him, otherwise I would try. Pick up a little vibration in the middle of the race, but we're actually fighting most of it understeer, oversteer. You have to be careful. And then one small mistake. As I said, this is a place that does not accept that. Feel terrible for the guys. Did everything right during the whole month of May. And top nine is still a great result. Consider this the concert, you know what I mean. But again, it's a shame, Ryan, but we were still finishing the top 10 as well, so let's go for the next one.
5: Everybody was dealing with understeer, it seemed, a lot of vibrations. How difficult were the conditions to control the race car today?
19: Very difficult. Once I was in the front, it was great. I got shoved back a little bit to the top five, still under control. But and then trying to get too fast too soon, and I don't know, to be honest, what happened. It's a shame that the revs went high, too high, and then low. I'm like, what the heck? But should expect that a little bit. So, again, one of those things when you're trying too fast, too many things, you make a mistake. So well-deserved, Dario. Now let's focus on Texas.
5: Thank you for sticking around.
19: Thank you.
5: Elio Castroneves will look for number four next May in Indianapolis. Nick?
9: Well, down here with Justin Wilson, who ended up seventh. And, Justin, the question I have for you is, how difficult was it to have to pull off a turn four and come in leading late in the race?
11: Yeah, I wish we could have magicked up another 10 laps worth of fuel. We knew we were that much short. We gambled on the strategy to do something way off base to try and work for us. And I think it did. You know, if it had gone green right to the end, we were passing guys as they were running out of fuel when they were backing off that safety car. So, you know, I think if it had gone green, maybe the Z-Line Designs car could have been in the top three. We'll never know, but that's ifs, buts, and maybes. I'm pretty happy with seventh right now, and just got to thank everyone on the team, and, you know, they've done a great job with all four cars, and three of them ran really strong here today, so thank them. And obviously we're thinking about Mike, because that was a big accident right in front of me. You know, my heart sank when I saw the car take off and go into that catch fencing, which is like a cheese grater. I've been told I hope the information is correct, but I've been told it might be a broken ankle, which is a shame, but it's also a relief.
9: Well, congratulations on the seventh place finish regardless.
11: Thanks very much.
9: Let's go to Dave Wilson, who is with our highest finishing rookie today.
0: Yes, she is, and awfully happy back here, Simona Di Silvestro. Simone, can words describe what you just went through?
23: You know, it was unbelievable. Just like the whole race was so tough. You know, we were always fighting, and it was just something really special to start it. And just like all the fans who are here was something really unbelievable. And, you know, I went through my first 500 and something really special. So I really enjoyed it.
0: What about there at the end there? You ran out of gas on the last lap there. Were you surprised by that, or did you know it was going to be cut that close?
23: No, we knew because we were actually saving fuel quite a bit the last, like, 25 laps. So it was pretty hard, and, you know, literally I crossed the finish and we ran out of fuel. So, you know, my team did an awesome job. You know, they really calculated everything really good, and really glad. You know, it was just it was a hard race. You know, it was a really fight through all the whole race, and really excited to be through it for sure.
0: What does it mean to be the highest finishing rookie?
23: Well, you know, I think we are, so it's something pretty cool, you know. That's what we're working on to be here, and just something really special.
0: Congratulations.
23: Thank you.
0: Highest finishing rookie. There you go, Simone Di Silvestro.
2: Yeah.
0: Back to the tower, guys.
2: Yeah, congratulations to Simona. That's a great run, and not just for her, but for that HVM team. That after a very frustrating 2009 Hinch with EJ Vizo, she's done a great job with them, and certainly, I think, proving her value to them, and I think what we should expect for in the future out of Simona Di Silvestro.
3: Yeah, absolutely. She's a proven race winner in the junior formula, and that's a proven team. They've had

0: Here at the Speedway, Dario Franchitti put his name in the book and his likeness on the BorgWarner Trophy for the second time as the Scotsman takes the Twin Checkers. Back with more from the Speedway here on the IMS Radio Network. Back at the Indianapolis Motor Speedway, from the famous Andy Granatelli STP Racing crew pajamas worn at Indy here in the 60s to the driver suits worn today by some of the Izod IndyCar Series top drivers, Hinchman Racewear continues to set the standard for safety. The Hinchman Honor Roll includes greats like Mario Andretti, Allen, Bobby Unser, Jim Clark, Emerson Fittipaldi, and Paul Newman, to name a few. 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Boy, Hinch, that'd be perfect. You in a Hinchman suit?
1: You know, Hinchman do make the crew shirts for Team More Racing.
0: We got to get you. Yeah, we got to get you hooked up. Hinch in a Hinchman.
1: It makes too much sense.
0: It really does.
1: We got to work on
0: it. It really does make too much sense. Time to get closing comments here and. Let's start, Donald Davidson, with you. 46-year, your Hall of Fame induction year, and we saw a guy, as we mentioned earlier, who pays so much reverence to the history of this place, win a great race here today, and he was the class of the field, Dario Franchitti.
2: That was a complete surprise when he led early. I really thought that the Penske team would be stronger, and as Franchitti kept building and building, I mean, that was a total surprise, although I really, when I was looking at the potential winners, I thought it's got to be from the front two rows. But I'm happy, not just because he's a Scotsman or from the British Isles, but just the very fact that he cherishes the place so much, and you love it when somebody really appreciates the fact that they're winning at the Indianapolis Motor Speedway. And there's a fellow named Ian Wagstaff who's written a book that is basically ready to go to the printers, and it's about the Brits at Indy. And he managed to talk his publishers, he said, could we just wait off so I can put a final paragraph
0: about their greatest the 2010 day ever. Yeah.
2: Who knew?
0: Boy, what a day.
2: Donald, thank you for having me back. And actually, since I was a guest in 1964, this was actually the 47th year that this stupid voice has been heard
0: 40,
2: on the air.
0: 47.
1: So there.
2: But I was a guest the first year.
0: As always.
2: Thank you, Sid Collins, and thank you, Mike Kent.
0: Absolutely, Donald. It's always a pleasure. Paul Page, you know, there's always been this element of gamesmanship between Chip Ganassi and Roger Penske. Did Chip sandbag Roger Penske? Did he not let him know what they had? Because I truly believe that Penske thought they had those red cars covered.
3: Well, I think they did. And I'm trying to decide how much they hid. I mean, we didn't see that kind of performance out of either of those cars during whatever month we had. I mean, it was really a week, but... they certainly didn't show it to us, and you remember time and time again about guys who will just breathe a little on the backstretch when they're practicing and everything. They still get all the readings they want in the corners, but they're just a flick of the eye less than what they can be. Yeah. I think that may have been exactly what they did. To echo what Donald said, an absolute gentleman. We used to give the Jim Clark Award, and he would have been such an appropriate recipient of that award. He was very much like the man that he admires so much.
0: Paul, as always, great to have you join us. Look forward. Here's the open invitation. You going to be back next year?
3: I appreciate it. I was just hoping to hear you say it's a drag race. You know, I could jump on that.
0: Oh, that's right. That's exactly right. Bake, what will you take away? What will you remember most about this race day?
4: Well, Mike, is I kept top 10s over every 25 laps just to kind of get a feel for the race. And with the exception of lap 175, Franchitti's name at the top of every column. And it just gives me an indication as to how dominant he was right from the very get-go of the race. Whether he sandbagged or not, I really kind of doubt that.
0: I don't mean in the race. I mean in the week of practice and qualifying session leading up to the race.
4: Well, let's face it, Castroneves scared the daylights out of us on pole day. So we're not sure what was happening there. Weldon finished up third on that race. That's what I'm going to take away is the dominance of Franchitti.
0: Well, it was a wonderful day for sure. Hinch, you know, we want to see you out there, obviously, next year in this one. You've climbed the ladder, and I know that is the ultimate goal for any open-wheel driver. But when you look down on what you saw today, what do you take away? What do you put in the back of your mind that you keep for when you're behind?

0: behind the wheel of a car here at Indy?
1: I think every time I come here, I just get a little bit more appreciation for the tradition behind this race and the prestige behind this race. And you know, sort of as these guys were saying, looking at how Dario reacts, you know, this guy's won everything under the sun. He's won championships. He's won this race before. He's won in everything he's ever driven. But it's still, this place holds such a special meaning. And like I said, every time I come back here, whether I'm just as a fan or a spectator or as a driver, you appreciate it that much more. And living in Indianapolis this past year and being here for the whole month and seeing everything, being at the track every day, it just really it makes you understand why this place is what it is and is held in the regard that it's held. So for me, it's super exciting to ever come back here, especially getting the chance to race here, and hopefully next year we can be in that big show.
0: You, of course, you ran third here on Friday, and you ran in front of a huge crowd with Firestone Indy Lights as far as that series goes. How much do you think this place will change going from the lights car to the Indy car for you when it comes to running in front of a crowd of 85,000 to running in front of a crowd of 350,000?
1: I think the biggest change is it's going to seem a lot shorter in an Indy car than it does in a Firestone Indy Lights car. But, you know, it's the atmosphere here right before the green flag was incredible. I mean, we have an awesome crowd on Carb Day. It's such a fantastic day for the month. And to do it in front of those, you know, like you say, that many more people, and with the worldwide television audience that covers this race, you try not to think
0: and
1: about
0: radio.
1: That. And radio, of
0: and
1: course,
0: radio.
1: Of course, radio.
0: Getting ready to slap your hand there.
1: Arguably one of the most important ones, you know, the long-standing way of listening to it. No, it's an extra thing, you know. You try not to think about that, especially when you're in the car, but certainly those few moments before the race starts, it's impossible to ignore the impact.
0: Sure, absolutely. James Hinchcliffe, thanks. You did a great job. We appreciate you filling in for Davey Hamilton. I have a feeling Davey now probably feels like he wished he had been up here.
1: Well, I was going to say, yeah. I was just going to say that. Yeah, he could have been coming back up.
0: Yeah,
1: after,
0: but Hinch, good luck the rest of the season in Firestone Indy Lights. Jerry Baker, a pleasure having you in the booth. Did a great job, and we look forward to seeing you next year. Donald Davidson, as always, an honor. And Paul Page, super to be sharing the booth with you again this year.
2: Thank you,
0: Mike. As we get set to say goodbye. Here's your full field rundown for the 2010 Indianapolis 500. Keep in mind, this is unofficial, and some of these positions will likely change if, in fact, we are to believe everything we have heard. Dario Franchitti, your winner. Dan Weldon, second. Alex Lloyd, third. And Scott Dixon, fourth. Danica Patrick, fifth. Marco Andretti, sixth. Justin Wilson, seventh. Will Power, eighth. Elio Castroneves, ninth. And Alex Tagliani, tenth. Tony Kanaan, 11th. Graham Rahal, 12th. Simona Di Silvestro, 13th. Mario Romancini, 14th. Thomas Schechter, 15th. Then you've got Townsend Bell, who was 16th. And Ed Carpenter, 17th. 18th to Ryan Hunter-Reay. 19th to Mike Conway. 20th to Takuma Sato. Anna Beatriz, 21st. Bertrand Baguette was 22nd. And Sebastian Saavedra, 23rd. Ryan Briscoe, 24th. EJ Viso, 25th. Sarah Fisher, 26th. Vitor Mira, 27th. Hideki Muto, 28th. Rafa Matos, 29th. John Andretti, 30th. Mario Marias, 31st. Bruno Junqueira, 32nd. And Davey Hamilton, 33rd. 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Our pit producer was Brian Livingston. Affiliate relations by John Royer. Alongside alongside me in the booth, Jerry Baker. Our turn announcers were Jake Query, Mark James, and Chris Denary. Our turn spotters, Rob Johnson, Don Rickard, and Jeff Francis. Our pit reporters were Kevin Lee, Dave Argabright, and Nick Yeoman. In the garage area was Dave Wilson. Our pit spotters were Patrick Steffen, Linda Conte, and Mike Stevens. Commentary by Paul Page. Our driver analyst, James Hinchcliffe. Our historian at the Indianapolis Motor Speedway is Donald Davidson. Make sure you join us on Saturday, June 5th from Texas Motor Speedway for live coverage of the Bombardier Learjet 550. It will be Will Power, the championship leader, as he heads now to Texas, but it is Dario Franchitti who is closed within 11 points. What a great day for Dario, the gentleman from Scotland, who is now a two-time winner of the world's greatest race as he outruns the field, leading 155 of 200 laps in the greatest spectacle in racing. Today's coverage of the 2010 Indianapolis 500 is a copyrighted presentation of the Indianapolis Motor Speedway Radio Network.
2: 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Here's Nick Yeoman.
3: Hello and thanks for joining us for a special presentation from the IndyCar Radio Network. I'm Nick Yeoman. This is First to the Flag, where we sit down with some of IndyCar's best drivers to take a look back at their first career IndyCar win, with broadcast highlights helping to tell the story. Today on First to the Flag, we look back at June 12, 2021, with the running of the Chevrolet Detroit Grand Prix on Belle Isle. The history of IndyCar racing on the streets of the Motor City dates back to 1988, and drivers like Emerson Fittipaldi, Michael Andretti, and Elio Castroneves would waste little time becoming masters in Michigan, scoring multiple wins in the late 80s, 90s, and early 2000s. In 2013, the IndyCar series decided to try something new by making the Detroit weekend a doubleheader, requiring drivers and cars to survive a pair of races on back-to-back days around the physically demanding streets of Belle Isle. You can't win Detroit if you don't survive Detroit, and nowhere was that more true than in the dramatic Saturday race in 2021. With IndyCar radio anchor Mark James on the call, Pato O'Ward and Alexander Rossi brought the field to the green flag.
4: The green flag flies, and this race is underway, and Alexander Rossi takes a peek to the inside of Pato O'Ward, but he's going to have to tuck in behind him. They're still running too wide back to about the first six rows, and now they settle out single file. Pato O'Ward is checked out to about a two-car length advantage as Grosjean and Ed Jones starts to separate as they set up for turn number three. Colton Herta set up shop right there. So O'Ward with about a half a second lead now as they head to turn number five.
5: There are a lot of air banging further back. Simon Pagenaud is going to pick up a spot around Ryan Hunter-Reay. They are right in front of Scott Dixon. That's around in the ninth and tenth position. But your race leader is Pato O'Ward. He got a good jump, Michael, to start this race. He and Alexander Rossi starting to check out on the field.
6: Pato O'Ward already about a six-car length advantage over Alexander Rossi. Further back, a little battle for that fourth position. Ed Jones on the inside. Colton Herta wanted to take that third position away. So Colton Herta will fall back in line. Check it. That was the battle for that fourth position. Pato O'Ward already through turn number 11. He's got himself a three-car length advantage over Alexander Rossi.
3: The strategy for many of the front runners early in the race was to give up track position and get off the Firestone alternate tires. And in the first seven laps, drivers like O'Ward, Rossi, Colton Herta, and Joseph Newgarden would all make early pit stops, and that was seemingly what triggered the survival aspect of racing in Detroit. First, it was Newgarden's team failing to secure his right rear tire, causing the driver to lose a wheel after a pit exit battle with Herta. A lap later, Belle Isle would reach out and end the day for Ryan Hunter-Reay when the veteran tagged the turn four wall. The most significant incident, however, would involve Swedish driver Felix Rosenqvist on lap 24 when a stuck throttle hurled him into the turn 6 tire barrier with enough force to move the retaining wall and throw some of the tires up and over the fence. Rosenqvist would take a trip to a local hospital but would survive to race again. The red flag from Rosenqvist's accident would hand the lead over to Will Power, and the strategy seemed in his favor to score his third Detroit win. The only problem is he had a hungry driver right on his heels with an equally good race car in the form of Marcus Ericsson competing in his first season for Chip Ganassi Racing. He's got a nice charge down the back straightaway. Michael, he's going to try to get around Will Power as they head to you in turn seven.
6: He goes to the outside, now looks to the inside. All over the rear wing of Will Power is Marcus Ericsson, hustling that Husky chocolate Honda. Here comes Marcus Ericsson, now drops back three car lengths. But boy, he had a handful trying to get around Will Power, was able to get up to that rear wing, lost a couple of positions in this lower portion of the course.
3: Ericsson would pressure Power for more than 30 laps around Belle Isle, but simply could not find the perfect spot to pass the multiple-time IndyCar champion. That was until the moment of the race happened with six laps to go, with a late accident involving Romain Grosjean.
4: Full course caution, the 51 of Romain Grosjean, who was running in the 19th position. And so with six laps to go, Davey Hamilton, what Will Power did not want to happen was a caution to come out onto the course.
7: Yeah, he did not want that. But in all honesty, it's probably going to be about two to three laps to go probably by the time they get this cleaned up. And it is single file restart. I think Will's in the catbird seat. He gets to control the start. It seems like he has a little bit of speed over Ericsson. So I think he'll still be okay. And watching the replay, he just got it. Looks like he locked up the... Oh, going to red flag it. Interesting. Going to have red flag, guys. So that more laps, but I still think Power is going to be in control.
3: IndyCar would make the decision to red flag the race in an attempt to give race fans an exciting green flag finish. All cars would pull onto pit lane and sit while the safety team cleaned up Grosjean's accident. It gave Ericsson a chance to plan his attack of how he could pull off the pass on Will Power in the closing laps to secure his first IndyCar win. But then fate decided to step in and decide the strategy for him.
4: All the cars have refired. All of the cars except for the leader, Will Power, car number 12. They've got the starter in the rear of that car, Davey, and that car will not fire. There are crew members inside the cockpit with Will Power trying to get that car refired. Ryan Marine, you've got to look at what's going on.
8: Taking a close look, they're pushing that car right now. They've got the starter at the back. They're doing everything in their power to try and get the Verizon 5G Chevrolet started for the leader. And as they do so, the field leaves without Will Power, who is stuck on pit lane. The engine will not refire for the race leader.
3: A roasted ECU would be the downfall for Power during the red flag, but the shocking turn of events seemed to surprise everyone but Ericsson, who admits he had a premonition that something was going to help him win that day.
9: I don't know, it was weird because, you know, when we came in on that red flag, I just felt somehow that this red flag is going to help me win this race. And I thought it was just because I got to get an opportunity to sort of attack him on the restart. But then when that happened, it was almost like, all right, that's good. Let's do this. Let's win this race. So it was strange. I just knew somehow that this was my day.
4: Let's see if that Husky chocolate stays cool under pressure here as they start to stack up behind him. Pato Award takes a peek to the inside of Takuma Sato. Rinus VK does. An issue for Sato on the restart. He's going to lose a couple of positions. He's going to tumble back to the fourth position as both VK and Award work their way around Takuma Sato.
5: This is exactly what Marcus Ericsson wanted to see as they battle for second, third, fourth, and for fifth as Simon Pagenaud stuffs it up the inside of the 18 of Ed Jones. They're both going to lose a spot to Graham Rahal and Santino Ferrucci, who's leaning on Simon Pagenaud at the exit of turn number four. Mark, they're banging wheels all over the place.
4: Yep, Santino Ferrucci is going to grab a spot. It looks like also Alexander Rossi is looking to pick up a position. Meanwhile, down the back straightaway, Marcus Ericsson leads Rinus VK to Michael Young.
6: Yeah, three car length advantage for Marcus Ericsson, but that battle is on for second. It's Rinus VK and Pato Award. Rinus VK about to have on Pato Award. He'll wiggle ever so slightly behind Rinus VK, breaking into turn number eight. Marcus Ericsson checking out about five car lengths. That's a great battle. Second, it's right there. Pato Award trying to get around VK.
4: So it's Ericsson, VK, and Pato Award, the top three. Takuma Sato tumbled to fourth. Rahal is fifth. Ferrucci is sixth. Rossi is seventh. Ed Jones is eighth. Scott Dixon is ninth. Simon Pagenaud on that last lap. With all that was going on between turns three and six, Simon Pagenaud lost a couple of positions. Ericsson with the advantage now of 0.4 of a second as they appeared to finally get Will Power's car restarted, but he is mired deep in the field, two laps down in the 19th position. the leader. Two laps from victory lane for his first career win in the NTT IndyCar Series is Marcus Ericsson, leading Rinus VK and Padua Ward.
5: It was a great restart, but Ericsson has not gotten away and run away and hid because VK and O'Ward giving chase. They set up for the right-hander of turn number six, Marcus Ericsson, in that red and white car, trying to pull away. He's got about a four-car length advantage over VK. O'Ward's car got a little crossed up as they all head to turn seven.
6: That advantage for Marcus Ericsson has closed. Rinus VK has about a six-car length disadvantage to Marcus Ericsson. Again, Padua Ward tries to stuff it into turn number eight and get underneath the rear wing there of Rinus VK. Two-car lengths back is Padua Ward, but the leader, Marcus Ericsson, four-car lengths through 11.
4: Yeah, and Ericsson is starting to stretch it out a little bit. He's gotten it up to 9/10 of a second, but the battle is for the second position between the young guns, Rinus VK and Padua Ward. Padua Ward is right there in the tire tracks of Rinus VK, waiting for him to make the smallest of error as they head back to the start-finish line, and they see the white flag. One lap to go for Marcus Ericsson, trying to get to victory lane. The lead 7/10 of a second. Seeing how the podium shakes out. The front three have all but checked out now. Ericsson, VK, and O'Ward setting up for turn number four.
5: It is the 37th career IndyCar start for Marcus Ericsson. He's seen teammates Scott Dixon and Alex Palou both go to victory lane already this season, and the advantage looks to be growing a bit through turn number five. The advantage is four car lengths over Rinus VK. Back to the right for the final time in through turn number six as he'll jump on the accelerator. Michael, it looks good. Marcus Ericsson pulling away here on the final lap.
6: He finished as the runner-up last year, a seventh car length advantage over Rinus VK. The leader, Marcus Ericsson, the unassuming Swede, trying to get his first NTT IndyCar Series win. Meanwhile, that battle for second, it continues on. Rinus VK with a half car length advantage over Padua Ward, but here comes Marcus Ericsson through 11 for the final time.
4: Marcus Ericsson competed in Formula One for five seasons with Sauber from 2015 to 2018. A lot of folks were very, very surprised when he made the decision to come to the NTT IndyCar Series. It's been a slow and steady climb to prominence for Marcus Ericsson. Twin checkers out, and for the first time in his NTT IndyCar Series career, he will go to victory lane at Belle Isle. Rinus VK finishes second. Padua Ward is third. Takuma Sato was fourth. And Graham Rahal completes the top five. How about another first-time winner in the NTT IndyCar Series?
8: It is a very happy victory lane for the Husky Chocolate Chip Ganassi Racing Team. Marcus Ericsson, you are an NTT IndyCar Series race winner. Congratulations.
10: Yeah, thank you. That sounds pretty good to me.
8: It does indeed, and it happened in what has to be described as some very strange circumstances when the team told you to go, to pass Will Power because he couldn't get his car started. What went through your mind?
10: Yeah, I mean, I thought for once, you know, I've been here for now, it's my third year, and it's been a lot of bad luck. I don't want to blame bad luck, but it's been not a lot of good luck, let's put it that way. And then I think today what happened was, you know, it was just my day, I think. And obviously I feel sorry for Will. He did a tremendous job there, and, you know, he deserved to be up there. You know, I wanted to fight it out with him for the win in the end there, but still, I'll take it. You know, I won the race, and we won the race, and it was a team effort, and I'm so happy.
8: You had a successful career in Formula One, but there your ability to win is limited by who you drive for. You came to IndyCar to win races, to show your talent, and now you've done it. It was a big celebration when you got out of that car. What were your emotions when you finally got to celebrate jumping out and joining your team?
10: You know, 10 years since I won a race. You know, it's a very long time. Like I say, F1 is tough because if you're not in the right team, you don't have really the chance to win. And that was me for 5 years. I came over here to IndyCar with that fire to try and win again. And I worked really hard. And I've had people believe in me, both in the team, but also back home, you know, supporting me and believing in me. And to get to victory lane just means a lot.
8: How are you going to celebrate tonight when you've got to do it all over again tomorrow?
10: I don't know. I'll just soak this in and celebrate today. And then, you know, if we get one, why don't go for two?
3: Ericsson would not be done winning in 2021 as he'd score career win number two just a few weeks later in the inaugural Music City Grand Prix in Nashville. And as for win number three, that would come with a bottle of milk as the sneaky Swede would streak his way into racing immortality, winning the 106th running of the Indianapolis 500. But every driver remembers their first win, and Detroit will remain special to Marcus Ericsson for years to come.
9: Yeah, I think the first thing was that we had a really strong package that day, you know, a good race car, and I always felt comfortable in Detroit. I had my first podium in the IndyCar Series in Detroit in 19, so I always feel good there. I think that particular race, you know, we had some good strategy calls from the pit wall, and I was doing some good overtakes when it was crucial for the race, and then sort of put ourselves in a position to fight for the win. And then in the end, with the red flag and Will's problem, you know, we got the opportunity and we took it. So it was a very special day, you know, a day I will always remember. You know, that first win is always super, super special and important. So yeah, it's something I have always with me.
11: Prior to the red flag, I went back and watched it. Your pace was strong. I mean, you were right there hanging with Will, and he's, I mean, one of the best in the business on some of those street courses.
9: Yeah, for sure. I think me and Will was the class of the field that day, and we were pulling away by a long way, you know. So we were definitely, the class of the field that day. And I felt like I had more pace than Will, but obviously it's difficult to overtake, and I was just following in his gearbox trying to, you know, pressure him and see if he was going to do any mistakes. And then, you know, the red flag came, and I was really pumped to get an opportunity to try and overtake him on the restart. And then, unfortunately, he had his issue. But still, you know, we were there to take that opportunity and grab it with both hands.
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0: over 4,600 press and media people are covering this race today from all over the world. Listening to us in Los Angeles, our old friend Bob Wilkie is back from filming in India. We're going to have, because the race is being run on Sunday for the first time, a special invocation this morning. Reverend Ray Montgomery of the Speedway Christian Church will deliver this serious moment as the entire assemblage of more than 300,000 fans stand.
1: God of our fathers, who has made us heirs of all generations, now revive our memories that we may recall the good which has been done for us, and also forget the evils which have been done to us. Let this prayer affirm that this gathering of people will not forget those who have died for our country. May we never forget what they did, nor why they did it. They met their test. Help us now to meet ours by building upon their sacrifice the best kind of memorial, a determined movement which will seek to remove forever the need for any more sacrifices of the precious gift of life. Grant, we pray thee, that the excitement of this day may not cause us to forget thee, whose guidance we need, and whose watchfulness we implore. Amen.
2: Reverend Ray Montgomery, Speedway Christian Church.
0: A brief Sunday service being held here before undoubtedly one of the largest groups to hear a minister. I know there are many churches wishing Godspeed to our drivers at almost this moment right now in Indianapolis and far beyond. The official symbol of victory for the 500-mile race is the BorgWarner Trophy, which is exhibited in front of the Tower Terrace during the race, placed in back of the winner's car in Victory Lane. And each year, a silver sculpture is made of the winner's head and is affixed to the trophy. Below each head, an engraver is inscribed the winner's name, his average speed, and the year of his win. This trophy, introduced here 38 years ago when it was won by Louis Meyer in 1936. This year's winner receives the trophy from Jim Beray, president of BorgWarner. It's a beautiful 5.5 feet tall, weighs 80 pounds, but it's too large to be a personal keepsake to carry away. Instead, the driver is given a sterling silver replica of the trophy on a walnut plaque. And the BorgWarner trophy itself remains on public view throughout the year in the museum here. And now taps for Memorial Day.

the combined United States Forces Color Guard to honor America's war heroes on this Memorial Day here in the North. Our next order of business as the color and pageantry continues is that of the rendering of Back Home Again in Indiana. Will be sung for you shortly by Jim Nabors. Edward Cole is coming out in our broadcast booth, and Dolly Cole, he's the president of General Motors here today. Got one of the dignitaries out watching the start of the race from this wonderful spot. And now back home again in Indiana.

0: voices left muted moment.
1: Jim Nabors, also known as Gomer Pyle, singing the sentimental Back Home Again in Indiana.
0: This is that muted moment of accelerated pulse, of an inner tingle when seconds live like ages to the magnificent 33. We're in the pace car about 100 feet in front of the starting field. Jillions of many-colored balloons have been released to the Hoosier skies. The signifying bombs have been detonated. The 33 marching bands and the visiting celebrities have concluded the pre-race festivities, and the 11 rows of three are silently poised on the track. Of the 33 cars, 11 are painted in various shades of red, 5 are white, 5 are blue, 4 are orange, 3 are bronze, 3 are yellow, 1 brown, and 1 silver, forming a chromatic legion unique with this multi-million dollar spectacle. Riding in the pace car with Tony Holman and Jim Rathman will be astronaut Frank Borman, Bill Kay, president of Hearst Performance, and Chris Schenkel of ABC. There is always something new in the 500-mile race, and this year, starter Pat Vidan is in the tower at the starting line. His elevated position is that to give him a better view. Four words from one man will transform this quiet lull into a multitudinous roar. We are ready now for those four awaited words from Tony Holman.
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0: The more than 10,000 vari-colored balloons have soared into the brilliant Hoosier sky, released from the giant tent where they've been stored overnight. Jim Nabors has completed back home again in Indiana. Tony Hallman has called the gentlemen who race to start their engines. They have done so. And this is the time when every Hoosier heart beats more proudly, and every heart becomes part Hoosier, at least for a few moments, each and every year. The handsome Herzold pace car, white convertible, trimmed in black and gold, with black leather interior, pulling away to pace this 58th running of the 500. This is the second time a Hearse Olds have been chosen for this honor. The 1960 winner here, Jim Rathman, at the wheel for the fifth time in the past 7 years. Rathman drove in 14 Memorial Day races, finishing second three times and getting the checkered flag first 14 years ago. As you hear the engines roar as they commence the first of two preparatory laps, prior to the scheduled start of the 500, we focus our attention and a touch of nostalgia upon four particular drivers in the 500. Rick Muth's car is being pulled off, by the way, apparently unable to start being pulled into the pits. These four drivers are all second-generation racers, sons of famous competitors here, who distinguished themselves on this very same oval in years gone by. In the 10th row today is Johnny Parsons, whose father in 1951 this Speed Classic. In John Sr.'s first try in 1949, he came in second to Bill Holland. The elder Parsons raced here from 1949 through 1958. In the sixth row is Bill Vukovich, whose dad made sensational history here with two wins in a row in 1953 and 54, and was trying for a never-yet-accomplished three straight while leading in 1955 when he lost his life on the backstretch. Vukie Sr. almost won the 52 500, only to be sidelined on lap 191 as Troy Ruttman sailed past. Bill Vukovich was tabbed the Iron Man and ran five 500s. His first race here, though, he was 29th. Gary Bettenhausen's riding in row four. Father Tony drove here from 1946 through 1960 in 14 500s and lost his life testing a car for a friend May 12, 1961. Gary's best finish was runner-up, Tony's, to Bob Swikert in 1955. But his very first year, Tony came in 20th. And the youngest driver on the track today is Dwayne Carter, Jr., starting in row number seven. Dwayne's dad ran an 11 500 from 1948 through 1963 with a 22nd place finish in his rookie year. This is the first time in Speedway history that a race driver's father has been trackside while his son runs in the Indianapolis 500-mile race. Johnny Parsons and Dwayne Carter are in their respective sons' pits today. And now, Freddie, you've been watching car 61. What's the status on Rick? There he goes. I think he's being
1: Rick
0: pulled
1: Muther's
0: away.
1: Engine's running, and he's on his way now. And he'll be able to pick up the field and start with them on their pace lap. He's in good shape.
0: Now, of course, the question will be if they'll start on time or not. We may have to go two laps. This is entirely up to Chief Steward Tom Binford's decision as he's across the way on a new 31-foot-high tower across from us. So if they're lined up, they'll go, and if not, they'll go an additional lap or so. Whatever is necessary, that word will be given. Coming into the pit is another car rolling past us, number 20, Gordon Johncock, going into the pit. So we may have a delayed start of this race due to the cars not all being in alignment. So we'll follow them around with our fine crew, and for the first time on race day to the number one turn, as the convertible Hearse Olds heads into that area, pick it up, Ron Carroll.
2: Thank you, Sid. Good morning once again. And here comes that beautiful pace car just now entering turn one. And what a lineup of these first two rows in the pole position. A.J. Foyt gunning for victory number four in that Aztec Orange number 14. There's Wally Dahlbeck in the bright red STP number 40. And the blue yellow trim number 68 of Mike Hiss. In the second row, number 98, I see right now Mike Mosley, Mario Andretti. There's Cody Johncock. And now over into turn two, here's Howdy Bell.
3: Thank you, Ron, and we can pick them up in the short chute as they approach us in turn two, that white pace car there. And we see the first two rows, and Johncock has just pulled back in his position on the inside of the number two row. Let's look at the third row here. Inside on that row, we'll find the white number 48 Olsenite Special, Bobby Unser, the 1968 winner right there. Next to him, rookie Tom Sneva in that bright red car with a yellow helmet on today and under this Hoosier sunshine. From England on the outside of that third row, David Hobbs in that bright, shiny black Carling machine, number 73. Fourth row, Dick Simon in the white car. Gary Bettenhausen's red McLaren, and then Jimmy Carruthers. In the fifth row, you'll find an Arthur Orange car, George Snyder, number 82. Then Salt Walter in the middle, and Steve Kriseloff and that bright red one on the outside. And Jerry Baker can probably pick up the fifth row on the backstretch.
4: We've got him right now as we continue to set the field. The inside spot in row six, occupied with the banana yellow number four, driven by Billy Vukovic, son of a former winner here. Jerry Grant's 55 splits the middle of row six. Outside row number six, of course, Lloyd Ruby. Row seven, two-thirds rookie Jerry Carl, the vet on the inside. Bill Simpson in the middle. On the outside, Dwayne Carter Jr. Row eight, John Martin, along with the middleman, Tom Bigelow. And finally, Rick Muthert into turn three and Doug Zink.
5: And thank you, Jerry. And they're halfway through turn number three here. They're into the short straightaway. They're heading for Jim Shelton in turn number four. Jim, take it away.
6: All right, what an exciting treat for the eyes and ears for tens of thousands of people. Another 2.5 miles have almost been completed. Now, will Tom Binford let him go or not? Not till it's safe. Let's see if it's a go or no go. Here we go to Sid Collins.
7: 33 powerful racing machines straining to be let go as they leave turn four and head down the main stretch. The pace car moves into the pit area, and the power of 25,000 horses heading our way. We're watching Pat Vidan across the way. Down the main straightaway they come for the world's fastest flying start. The green flag is waved, and the 1974 Indianapolis 500-mile race is on. Round two.
5: All right, said I have the minutes. Wally Dallenbach taking the lead. A.J. Boyd, Gordon John Cock, and there's Mario Andretti in the turn two. Come in, Howdy Bow.
3: And we see them approaching us right now. And yes, you are correct. It is Wally Dallenbach, A.J. Boyd, Gordon John Cock, Mario Andretti, Mike Hiss, Mike Mosley, and Bobby Unser to the backstretch.
4: And Wally Dallenbach continues to add to that lead. He's still got people running his tail as they go into number three and Doug Zink.
5: And they begin to string out here in turn number three. It's Wally Dallenbach with about a 100-yard lead over A.J. Boyd. Then car number 20, Gordon Johncock. They're over to turn number four. Here's Jim Shelton.
6: All right, here we go, Doug. It's still that bright red one in the lead with A.J. Boyd in second place. Down in the home stretch, and here is Sid Collins.
7: Dallenbach is way in front. Right behind him, A.J. Boyd, Gordy Johncock, and we pick up Mario Andretti running fourth. Juan?
5: Right you are. There's Mario Andretti going by. Then it's Mike Hiss and Mike Mosley next. Bobby Unser. Howdy.
3: Oh, and that, of course, is Wally Dallenbach. Second is Boyd. And the field is by us, and the leader should be to Jerry Baker.
4: Right on about 100 yards apart, it is still Wally Dallenbach with a sizable lead into turn three. Doug.
5: Dallenbach going through turn number three right now. Now A.J. Boyd. Now Gordon Johncock. A puff of smoke from car number five, Mario Andretti. He drops down below the white line. Jim taking it number four.
6: All right, Dallenbach is stretching out his lead. This is a great lead for him. Said they are approaching the start-finish line, and here you are.
7: The team cars are winning 1-3 of Dallenbach and Johncock with Boyd sandwiched in between. Then we pick up car number 68, Mike Hiss. And a battle going into turn one for Ron Carroll to watch.
5: All right, Sid, and the leader, I think, just a puff of smoke out of Wally Dallenbach's car. Back to you.
7: Let's move around the track and follow the leaders to the backstretch now, Jerry Baker.
4: Gary Bettenhausen said when he came by, was going very, very slow, and right in front of us here, Wally Dallenbach is slowed down and may be in trouble.
7: And you take it on three.
5: We've got it in three, Sid, and it's still in first place there. Wally Dallenbach, Bettenhausen has gone into the pit area, and car number 40, there's Dallenbach, moving slowly now past us and headed into the pit area. Here's Jim Shelton.
6: All right, it is Boyd in the lead now. Boyd in the lead. Sid, pick him up.
7: Boyd picked it up when Dallenbach dropped down. Johncock running second, 68, 48, and 24. Mike Hiss, Bobby Unser, and Sneva. And coming in front of us is Gary Bettenhausen, probably in front of Luke Walton. Luke, can you see him? Or Bob Forbes. But we can up here. Freddie and I have the glasses on him, and Gary Bettenhausen comes from the pit. Down to the south pit area, Lou Palmer.
8: Yeah, Bettenhausen's car is in the pit, still waiting for an appearance by Dallenbach, and that may be him rolling by now. I see one of the Dayglow Red SDP entries coming in.
7: It is, Lou.
8: Gary, meanwhile, is still in the car, so we're watching that. But he's unbuckling and getting up. Let's hold a moment, see what Wally does. Consultation, hands crossed. Talk with the crew member, but Wally is still in the cockpit. The engine is still firing. In Gary Bettenhausen case, down the main straightaway, a puff of smoke. Gary put his hand in the air, indicating he had taken the car out of gear, had probably broken something in the engine compartment, and is now getting out of the cockpit. Wally, meanwhile, still in consultation with his crew out on the racetrack. They're still racing. Back to you in the tower.
7: All right, they are still racing. We're on lap number four now. And number 14, A.J. Foyt is running first. Number 40 at the time, Dahlenbach was running second. They haven't changed the pile on yet. Next position, Mike Hiss in 68. And followed by number 20, Gordy Johncock. And number 5, Mario Andretti. And we did get a very good, clean, fine, fast start. Now to the far north pit area, Paul Page.
9: Well, Sid, right now we have Rick Muther, whose engine did not start at the beginning of the race. He caught up with the pack and moved into the position. He is now into the pit area. He is gesturing frantically to his crew back toward the engine compartment. We also noticed that Johnny Parsons, when he went past, Johnny Parsons Jr. was gesturing back to the engine compartment on his machine as he went past his pit crew. Back to you, Sid.
7: All right, Paul, we have car number 5. Mario Andretti's Viceroy Special being pushed. Chuck Marlowe in the north pit saw it.
10: Yes, Sid, they brought him into the pit area immediately. They went to the top of the engine. They took the plugs out. Andretti is out of the car. Of course, the car is being moved away. So something mechanically is given away on the inside, and Andretti appears to be through for the day. Back to you, Sid.
7: Tom Sneva moving up to fifth place. He was the fastest rookie to qualify here, and he's doing very well right now. Moving into fifth, we have now at the sixth lap, A.J. Foyt, number 14, running first. Number 20, Gordy Johncock, running second. Number 68, Mike Hiss, is third. Number 40, Dahlenbach, is fourth. And number 5, Mario Andretti, running fifth. Number 24, I said, John, did you tell me that Tom Sneva was running fifth? I have him eighth. Well, we'll double-check that. We have Andretti on fifth, but, of course, some cars have been dropping out here, and that would certainly make a difference before they get the tower change. Out of the south pit again, Lou Palmer.
8: Okay, status report. Gary Bettenhausen's car has now been pushed back into the garage area. Mario Andretti is getting the same treatment, ready to make an early left turn back into Gasoline Alley. Wally Dahlenbach is now out of the car. They have pulled the plugs on it, looked them over. Then after that view, Wally stepped out of the cockpit, hands are crossed, and that car is now being pushed by the crew members. And it, too, apparently, is headed back to the garage area. So the pits are being cleared. Rick Muther made it out of the pits, is back on the track and racing, and back to you in the tower, Sid.
7: Out of the first turn, Ronnie Carroll.
11: All right, Sid, and Mike Mosley, car number 98, just pulled it off of the track down into the grass, and as a matter of fact, it's now being pushed, well, back towards the garage area. 98, Mike Mosley. Sid?
7: Number 44, Dick Simon, is pulling out here already. Freddie, maybe you can come in and tell us what the heavy rate of attrition is. So early in the race, we've only gone 8 laps.
1: Well, I can't give you an answer on the attrition rate right at the present time. They fumbled somewhere along the line. They're either running too much blower pressure or just weren't ready for those engines. I don't know what's going on, really. It's surprising me. I think more of it is probably Mickey Mouse trouble than major problems, Sid.
7: Out of the second turn, Howdy Bell.
5: Yes, it is. We just a moment ago, George Snyder, the number 82 machine, teammate to Foyt, came through this turn very slowly. We also want to mention that Johnny Parsons in 94 is running off the pace. He is slowly running on the track. We notice that Johnny Rutherford has moved up very far into the field, too. You might make note of that. Back to you.
7: Yes, I'm going to call in John DeCamp now and see if I'll give him a little advance warning before I throw this at him. Johnny, we'd like to know where that row with Johnny Rutherford and Al Unser and Roger McCluskey may be forming right now since they started back in row number 9. How are they doing?
12: Sid, I'm not sure that I can tell you about all of them, but Johnny Rutherford ran the 7th lap at 188 miles an hour. He is in 6th place at the end of the 7th lap. He was in 6th place. And on down the line, 7th, 8th, 9th, 10th, 11th, 12th, 13th, Al Unser running in 13th spot at the end of the 7th lap. So they have improved their position considerably in the early going in the race. And Foyt was just about the lap tail ender, Larry Cannon, as they went by the tower the last time. Sid?
7: Now to Doug Zink on turn 3.
5: Right, Sid. George Snyder in car number 82 has pulled it off into the grass. He's standing beside the car right now, removing his helmet. And it looks like temporarily at least, George Snyder, car number 82, is out of the race. And we also observed what Howdy did. Johnny Rutherford, unofficially a few minutes ago, looked to me like he was running clear up in fifth after starting clear back in 25th spot. Sid?
7: All right, Doug, we have some speeds here. The leader, Wally Dahlenbach, on lap number 1, did a 184.2. 0.011 miles an hour, which is a new record. No record held in 1973 by Bobby Unser of 177.655 miles an hour. The second lap was 187.617. The old record was 180.632. And our fourth lap, picked up by A.J. Foyt, was 185.36. The old record, 182.214. So we've had three new lap records set here, even though the race, because of the change in the rules, the wings and so on, was to have been a little bit slower. Of course, last year, you recall, there was the accident, and that naturally slowed things down to no chance of comparing race records. Bob Forbes has Wally Dallenbach standing by. Let's find out what happened to him, Bob.
13: And we're talking here with Wally Dallenbach. Wally, you were driving real well at the start. You grabbed the lead. Now, what did happen?
14: Well, apparently we lost power, and it looked to me, after looking in the spark plug holes, that we dropped a piston. We don't know what caused it, but the car was really handling beautiful. In fact, it was just perfect in the turns. We were just settling down for a great day of racing, and all of a sudden we lost power, and I could smell smoke, and so it looks like we had piston failure.
13: Well, Wally, I'm sorry it happened, and maybe there's a next year. Now back to you in the tower, Sid.
7: All right, Bob, we appreciate hearing from Wally Dallenbach, and I hope you folks could understand that. It sounds a little bit garbled here, but perhaps it's clear on your sense at home. At 2.5 miles, first lap leaders, for those keeping charts, as follows. Number 40, Dallenbach was first. 14, Foyt was second. 20, John Cock third. 5, Andretti fourth. 68, Hiss was fifth. 98, Mosley, 6th. 48, Bobby Unser, 7th. 24, Sneva was 8th. 44, Simon, 9th. And 21, Carruthers, was running 10th. The speed of 184.011, set by number 40, Dallenbach, was a new record. No record, 177.655, set by Bobby Unser in 1973. Now here's Paul Page at the far north pit.
9: Sid, Johnny Parsons Jr. has been in his pit here at the north end of Pit Road for some time. The chief mechanic on the car, the Vanna Special, Bill Finley, pulled the cowling off of that Offenhauser engine and immediately went to go to work to change some of the spark plugs there. Parsons remains in the car, and I talked to one of the crew members. They say they hope to go back out shortly. Back to you, Sid.
7: At the start of the race, Wally Dallenbach, as he came by, had about a four-length lead of the rest of the field of the second man at the end of the first lap. Dick Simon, car number 44, came in the pits on the leader's second lap and got out of the car. So we're very happy to say that so far the weather has been ideal. The anticipation there have been for about 20 or 30% rain. The sun is shining brightly and the skies are blue and very few clouds. Out of the backstretch, Jerry Baker.
15: We just noticed, Sid, that Rick Muther in car 61 came down to the white line. He's coasted down to number 3 and probably coming down into your view right about now.
7: All right, Jerry. Apparently, Tom Sneva is moving up. We have him listed in one chart as 8th and another on 5th, but we'll double-check that. Either way, as a rookie, he's doing very well, and there is competition for a rookie's award that's been here for over 20 years, settled by the Sergeant Wetzel meat purveyors, and the man who receives the Rookie of the Year award, there have been some great names who have gotten it, is extremely proud to do so, I assure you. Now to John DeCamp.
16: Sit on the last lap. I clocked Rutherford at 9 seconds behind Foyt, the leader. I clocked Al Unser 22 and a half seconds behind, and Roger McCluskey is 35 seconds back. McCluskey's running about 18th, Unser 10th, and Rutherford 3rd.
7: All right, John, now stay tuned for the greatest spectacle in racing. Back in the Master Control Tower at Indianapolis, Indiana, once again, we're running in the 500-mile race on lap number 17 with car number 14, A.J. Foyt, in the lead, and car number 20, Gordy John Cock, running second. Car number 48, Bobby Unser, is third. They're running smoothly. The track looks to be in great shape. We'll be calling in our race driver authority, as well as Donald Davidson, our network historian, shortly, and give an analysis of the race so far. Car number 73, David Hobbs, from England, in the Carling Black Label car, in the pits and back out again. And now after two laps for 5 miles, again for those keeping charts, The leader was car number 40, Dahlenbach, was running first. Number 14, Voigt, was running second. 20, John Cock, was third. 68, Hess, fourth. 98, Mosley, fifth. 48, Bobby Unser, sixth. 24, Sneva, seventh. 21, Carruthers, eighth. Number 60, Steve Krizloff, moving into the first 10, running ninth. And number 77, Salt Walter, was running 10th. And for the first time, Salt Walter has gotten at least one lap into the race. At that time, he's still running, of course. He has 18 laps in the race. Leader speed, Dahlenbach, was 187.617 miles an hour, a new record. Low record, 180.632, set by Bobby Unser in 1973. Freddie, if you have any comments to make at this time, and if not, I won't call you in. I'll give the four-lap rundown or 10 miles. Shall I do that? Or John, perhaps, might break up my talk here for a moment.
16: Sid, I was just going to say that Johnny Rutherford's moved up to third in car number three, and Al Unser's improved his position until he's in seventh spot right now. McCluskey's still back at about 15th or 16th spot. That row has moved up just beautifully so far. Sid?
7: Bob Forbes has Mike Mosley standing by. Bob, come in.
1: And I hope you can understand it a bit better now. And I do have Mike Mosley here. And Mike, could you tell us what happened to your car?
17: Well, I lost the motor going down the front straightaway there, and I parked it over in the short chute between 1 and 2 and walked back.
1: How was the car running before that?
17: The car was running fairly well. It wasn't running quite as well as I thought it would run, right? But possibly there was something wrong with the motor to begin with, so that could have been a problem.
1: And that's the rest report from Mosley. Now back to you, Sid.
7: All right, very aggressive. We have Tom Sneva really moving up now. He's now in fourth place, having passed Mike Hiss just a moment ago. Out of the far north pit, and Paul Page.
5: Sid, I have standing next to me Rick Muther. Rick, we were sorry to see you pull your helmet off and climb out of the Eisenhower Special just a moment ago. What happened to you?
18: Well, we had trouble starting it, and it hydraulicked a piston, and then we broke a piston, and it's just blowing oil all over the place, so we had to call it a day.
5: So Rick Muther then said we'll join his friend Mike Mosley as spectators here today. Back to you, Sid.
7: All right, Paul. We're certainly going to have to find out when Freddie gets it figured out, if we can find out what the reason is for all these cars dropping out so early, but I can't expect Fred to guess that up here. He'll keep on analyzing and try to determine for us. After four laps, or 10 miles, car number 21, Jimmy Carruthers, in the pits and back out again. After four laps of 10 miles, car number 14, A.J. Voigt, was first. Tremendous battle going in turn one. Let's pick that up. Ronnie Carroll, can you see him?
11: Right you are, Sid. I was just going to comment about it. Johnny Rutherford just now took Bobby Unser, so Johnny Rutherford is really moving out. Sid, back to you.
7: Salt Walter comes in the pits, so we'll be watching that battle as we come down the stretch. I want to get the four-lap or 10-mile rundown. Number 14, Voigt was first. Number 20, John Cock second. 48, Bobby Unser third. 68, Mike Hiss was fourth. And 24, Sneva was fifth. Number 98, Mosley sixth. 21, Carruthers seventh. 60, Krizloff eighth. Number 3, Rutherford was ninth, and number 9, Lloyd Ruby was 10th. It was a new record. Speed of 185.366 miles an hour set by A.J. Voigt at four laps or 10 miles. Old record set by Bobby Unser in 1973 of 182.214 miles an hour. And now

0: Gary Cannon in the pits and back out again. As Freddie mentioned, we could have as many as 8 or 10 or even more pit stops on the average here this afternoon. Number 9, Lloyd Ruby, a real favorite, back out of the pits, and so is Bill Vukovich. And coming in is Johnny Rutherford, and Lou Palmer can probably see him. Lou?
1: And we've got it. Johnny Rutherford pulling in, and this is routine. We're also anticipating A.J. Boyd will be the adjacent pit within a next lap. So Rutherford, who has had straightaway speed, all of the pickup time that he has made on the track has been coming down the straightaway. That last dart he had been dueling with Bobby Unser and managed to cut around him was actually at the end of a main straightaway drive. Rutherford has been in, got the fuel topped up, car checked, and moves out. There's the McLaren back on the track. Now we're preparing for the arrival of A.J. Foyt, Sid.
0: As soon as we cut away, A.J. Foyt came in the pits. Lou, can you give us the recap of his pit stop?
2: Yeah, under 20 seconds, maybe something like 18. He did get a new right rear tire. They checked it over, gave it to him very quickly, fueled the car in and out, well under 20 seconds, and on his way back out on the racetrack, Sid.
0: Okay, very good. Now number 20, Gordy Johncock, is coming down, and while he's slowing down, we'll talk with Ray Pasci from the timers and scores for us. So keep an eye on Johncock. Ray?
3: On the 22nd lap, said Johnny Rutherford came into second position. He's been running about 3 seconds a lap behind A.J. A.J. is consistently driving at 49 and 50 seconds per lap, which is between 180 and 183 miles per hour.
0: He's the fastest man on the course, then.
3: I have not had that chance to check, sir.
0: Okay, thank you, Ray. Now we have two of the STP team cars in the pits at the same time, Krizloff and Johncock. Johncock back out again. See Krizloff getting what looks to be a routine stop, and he's jumping back into the race once again, too. And right in front of us is Bobby Unser. Standing by with Luke Walton is Gary Bettenhausen. If you can hold him just a second, Luke, we'll be down to you. We're going to watch Bobby Unser right beneath us now in car number 48, the Olsenite Eagle. Dan Gurney watching the action here. They do the refueling, no change of tires, and Bobby Unser is back on the track once again in car number 48 as he is now picking up first place over A.J. Foyt, and we've not seen Foyt pass him. Here's Johnny Rutherford going by. We have a tremendous battle here on the track. Now to Luke Walton.
4: Thank you, Sid, and we're standing now in Gasoline Alley with a very broken-hearted young man, Gary Bettenhausen. Gary, what went wrong?
5: Well, at the end of the first lap, we believe that an exhaust valve broke and went through the supercharger.
4: Well, that was pretty sudden. It was a shock, too, wasn't it? Has any evidence of it been manifest?
5: No, when a valve lets go, there's no warning. It just drops the cylinder and then destroys the turbocharger and... kind of get used to disappointments around this place.
4: We're disappointed too, Gary. Thank you very much.
5: Thank you.
0: Gary Bettenhausen, a young man who has dedicated his racing life, I would say, to trying to win this race for the Bettenhausen heritage, but certainly sounded disappointed, as he has many times in the past. Rick Muther, car number 61, the Eisenhower special, being pushed in. And shortly we'll have from John DeCamp a list of cars officially out of the race. John, as soon as you're ready, let me know. We'll give a rundown of that. In the meantime, stay tuned for the greatest spectacle in racing. Back in the Master Control Tower at Indianapolis, Indiana, once again, we've called on John DeCamp to recoup, if he can, a list of the cars out of the race. While he does so, I'll give you the rundown on lap number 10. Let's make that lap number 20. We don't have a complete from timers and scores for yet. Bit of information on lap number 10. But on lap number 20, or 50 miles, we had another new record. 183.232 miles an hour. This set by A.J. Foyt, and it ran as follows. On the 20th lap, number 14, Foyt was first. 48, Bobby Unser second. 3, Johnny Rutherford third. 24, Tom Sneva was fourth. 68, Mike Hiss was fifth. 15, Al Unser, 6th. 20, John Cox, 7th. 21, Carruthers, 8th. Number 9, Lloyd Ruby was 9th. And number 60, Steve Krizloff was running 10th. And the speed, 183.232 miles an hour. New record, old record set by Bobby Unser in 1972 of 179.763 miles an hour. And since we've completed the rundown at 10 laps or 25 miles, your charts will be complete. We'll pass it along to you. Have hundreds of people here working on timing and scoring, and so sometimes instead of making that easier, it sometimes complicates the situation somewhat. But we'll get it right, I'm sure, shortly. However, everything we've given you so far is completely up-to-date and accurate, and I think they're doing a much better job than would be anticipated here. We have a beautiful, sunshiny day, and the people who said it was going to rain or snow or what have you, were, I think, voodooed by Freddie Agabashian, who has never predicted anything wrong in advance yet, and he even said this morning that the weather was going to be good. Right, we're having trouble getting you a sound on the headset there? Is it? John, if you're ready down there, we'd like to have the cars out of the race.
6: Okay, Sid. So far, seven cars are out of the race. There were five Foyt engines in the race. There are three of them that already dropped out of the race. Those three are Dick Simon, car number 44, car 82, George Snyder, and car 61, Rick Muther. The other cars that are out of the race include Mike Mosley, driving number 98, car number 40, Wally Dallenbach, car number 5, Mario Andretti, and car number 8, Gary Bettenhausen. A total of seven cars out of the race so far, three of them with Foyt engines. Sid?
0: All right, thank you very much. And Freddie's been having some trouble here because of a malfunction of the headset. Fred, is that better?
7: Yeah, that's a lot better, Sid. This works nice. Now I can hear you.
0: Very good. Thank you. This has been a very exciting start of this race. I want to call in Donald Davidson to give us his analysis of what's gone on so far from his memory. As you know, those who have any question about Donald, this is all done from memory, and when he spouts off the information he does, you will know there'll be no way whatsoever he could be looking up any facts and figures while we're standing here. He's doing it out of a memory of information about the 500 since 1911. First of all, to the first turn is Ron Carroll.
2: All right, Sid, and just kind of taking a look here at some of these rookies doing a fantastic job out here. There's seven of them, you know, and at least I spotted six of them here at last minute or so. Tom Sneva, Jan Opperman, Dwayne Poncho Carter, Billy Simpson, Tom Bigelow, Larry Cannon, all doing a beautiful job out here. Back to you, Sid.
0: All right, I think I will switch around the track here. There's so much action. Number 56, Herdeby's car is smoking right now. We'll be watching that. Trying to get around to our standings and bring in some color, but in the meantime, here's the North Pit and Chuck Marlowe.
8: Yes, Sid, just noticing coming by a big belch of smoke from Jimmy Herdeby's, number 56. Boys might watch for him around the track. He may have lost an engine.
0: If anybody sees Jimmy Herdeby slow down or go into the grass, please let us know. There's a 31-foot tower across the way, and on it, Pat Vidan, and inside, upstairs, with the communication over the track, is Tom Binford, our chief steward, and I'm sure he's very pleased up to now, but we have a long way to go. We're only on lap number 33 of 200 scheduled laps. Out of Howdy Bell on turn two.
2: No sooner had you mentioned car 56, Jim Herdeby, is that he was coming through turn two very slowly, and I would say, Sid, right now he's probably directly in front of Jerry Baker in the middle of the backstretch.
0: Jerry, can you see him?
9: Yeah, he's right here right now, Sid, right directly in front of us. He is coasting his left wheels right down on that white line, heading very, very slowly. I'll be surprised if he makes it the rest of the way around. Back to you, Sid.
0: Now, when you stop, somebody call us. In the meantime, for lap number 30, or 75 miles, we have not a new record for the first time. The leader was car number 14, A.J. Foyt, running in second place. Number 3, Johnny Rutherford. Number 48, Bobby Unser was third. Number 15, Al Unser fourth. 24, Tom Sneva fifth. 21, Jimmy Carruthers sixth. 68, Mike Hiss seventh. Number 9, Lloyd Ruby eighth. Number 20, Gordy Johncock was ninth. And number 60, Steve Krizloff was 10th. Number 77, Salt Walther, was running 11th. The speed 177.799 miles an hour. Not a new track record for the first time today. A.J. Foyt leading, breaking two records, and Willie Dahlenbach breaking two, and we still haven't filled in for you lap number 10 or 25 miles. Now the South Pit, here's Lou Palmer.
10: Yeah, lack of a new track record, of course, the restriction on fuel cell. They're only carrying in 40 gallons, so we had a pit by a leader earlier than ever, really, though Donald Davidson's memory may show another. And so that has slowed the pace just a bit. They're still going like gangbusters out there, but I guess that's Freddie's line, Sid.
0: Well, let's see. Is it your line, Freddie? We'll ask you after 10-second pause for station identification. Now stay tuned for the greatest spectacle in racing. Back in the master control tower once again, and are they going like gangbusters, Freddie?
7: Yes, they are, because the speeds they're running right at the present time, they will maintain for a longer period of time. However, in the past, they ran a lot faster early in the race, and then the yellow flags start whittling them down. And at the rate they're going today, showing good common sense and good judgment and right on the ball, if this equipment stays together, without doubt, why, it's highly possible we might go with a minimum of yellow flag time, and then the new record will be established, and I think the overall record over the 500 will be real good. Sid, I believe that most of the attrition that's taken place today is basically due to one thing, mostly weather. For on carburation day, they did not have a day capable of setting carburation induction as they are running today. Consequently, some of them, I think, ran too lean. Some might have run eagerly with a little bit too much of blower pressure, and they are either melting pistons, breaking them, and or dropping a valve due to head temperatures involved. Right now, Johnny Parsons won't be running too long, for he's running on three cylinders with a burnt piston or a drop valve. And Jim Hurtubise, of course, is in the same category. He's done exactly the same thing.
0: Okay, Fred, at the 10-lap standings now, 25 miles, we promised to give you. Number 14, Foyt was first. Number 48, Bobby Unser was second. Number 20, John Cock third. Number 3, Rutherford was fourth. And number 68, Hess was fifth. 24, Sneva, sixth. 21, Carruthers seventh. 60, Krizlov eighth. 9, Ruby was ninth. And 61, Muther was running 10th. The speed was 185.079 miles an hour, which was a new record set by A.J. Foyt. And that brings us up to date, up through the rundowns for your charts, through 30 laps or 75 miles. We're even. We're now on the 38th lap. And by the time we get up from the timers and scores floor, it takes between 5 and 10 laps to do so. Now to the back stretch again. Here's Jerry Baker.
9: Sid, as we suggested last time you tossed it to us over here, Jim Hurtubise was running slow right down to the white line. We said we did not think he would make it around. He did not. He got just down to the opening going into turn number 3, has pulled off. The tow truck is out there with him right now. Jim Hurtubise, at the moment anyway, down on the infield grass. Sid?
0: All right, Jerry. What's doing up on turn 3, Doug? Doug Zink, anything special?
1: Right here, Sid. One observation that I've made, Johnny Rutherford really closing on A.J. Foyt. And one other thing, this year they're not backing off nearly as quickly to go into the pits. They're going through turn 3 full bore and then dropping down in the short chute and then dropping down into the pit area coming off of turn number 4. Sid, back to you.
0: All right, Doug, thank you. And John DeCamp is keeping our AccuSplit timer on that one.
6: Sid, I've been watching the Foyt-Rutherford duel for the last 6 or 7 laps, and Foyt was leading by 4 4/10 seconds on the 34th lap. Next lap, he had a 3.5 second lead. The following lap, he led by 4.5 seconds again as Rutherford got in traffic. On 38, he was 3.5 seconds again, and Rutherford cut that lead to 2 seconds on the last lap. So Rutherford is really going.
0: I'd like to hear a little bit about McCluskey and Al Unser and Johnny Rutherford once again, since they have moved up from row number 9. As soon as we're able to, John, if you can, we can have a rundown of that. Perhaps Donald Davidson even has something for us on that. We're going to call him in after our next break for a commercial. The weather situation here today was 62 degrees when the race began, with a wind at 7 miles an hour. And they said that there'd be a cloud cover for the next hour or two, but it's been bright and sunshiny. And there was also a likely period for showers between 2 and 3 o'clock in the afternoon. But right now, we're not going to worry about that because it's very bright indeed, a beautiful Indiana day. David Hobbs coming into the pit for another pit stop. We're now on lap number 41. Speed of 177 miles an hour. A.J. Foyt, car number 14 leading. Number 3, Johnny Rutherford, moving up from 25th place to 2nd right now. Number 48, Bobby Unser, 3rd. Number 24, rookie Tom Sneva is 4th. And number 21, Jimmy Carruthers, 5th. I have a real duel now for the lead, so if they get closer and closer, gentlemen, we'll pass it around to you and follow them. Now stay tuned for the greatest spectacle in racing. Back in the Master Control Tower once again to the 3rd turn, and Doug Zink.
1: And, Sid, we noticed that Larry Cannon in car number 59, a little puff of smoke here on the backstretch. He dropped down below the white line, and he should have gone into the pit area. And Johnny Rutherford is right on A.J. Foyt's tail. Sid?
0: Chuck Marlow, the north pit.
8: In the north pit, Jimmy Carruthers, car number 21, is in. We're waiting right now his teammate, number 55, Jerry Grant. They are programmed, evidently, for around 21 laps for each pit stop. 21 laps, then into the pits. And this could be the telltale signs for the winner. If he can cut it to more than that, then your winner will come from those who make the least number of pit stops. Grant is in now, jacking up the left side, getting maximum fuel in. He'll be out in just a minute. Back to you, Sid.
0: Thank you, Chuck. Freddie, we'd heard that without a fair amount of yellow, at least some, and we had 20 and a half minutes in 1972 with Mark Donahue won, because of this fuel situation, without some yellow out here, we probably couldn't. Let's follow this lead right now. Pick it up on number 1. Ronnie?
1: Yes, I've got him, Sid. Foyt still has him, but my goodness, it's just by an eyelash. There's Foyt, there's Rutherford, just that quick. Sid?
0: Let's go around the track. Howdy?
1: Yes, we ought to follow this because it may get very exciting as there's traffic ahead of him. Here they come. Foyt, Rutherford, about 2 cars distance separating those two, and Jerry Baker out ahead of him.
9: Nothing has changed right here. It's still about a 3 or 4 car length. They go into number three, and Doug Sink's got it right now.
11: And here comes A.J. Foyt dropping down into the groove. Johnny Rutherford right behind him. About 100 yards, or rather 100 foot lead for A.J. Foyt as they come off turn number three into the short chute. Here's Jim Shelton.
12: All right, Doug, two oranges chasing each other. One's a darker orange than the other one, and man, they are close. Sid, what do you see? Here they come into the stretch to you.
0: And here they are, and they're just a matter of yards apart. It's A.J. Foyt, of course, in front, but Johnny Rutherford seems to be keeping about the same distance, maybe closing by inches. We have the clock on him up here. Did you get it, John?
6: I only got the start. I'm clocking him on this lap right now, Sid.
0: All right, we'll pick it up as we come around. They should be in front of Jerry Baker.
9: They have not arrived here as it. Yeah, here they come right now, Sid. They're coming out of number two, and here comes Rutherford moving over to the outside, now swinging down low. It's just a matter of 3 car lengths as they go into number three.
11: And here's A.J. Foyt, followed closely by Johnny Rutherford. Remember, Rutherford started way back in 25th position. Here's Foyt and Rutherford right behind him. Rutherford closes in on him in turn number three as they come off into the short straightaway. Here's Jim Shelton.
12: All right, Doug, they seem to be just content to stay where they are. Well, of course, that would not be so because of the lap prizes. But Rutherford and Foyt are just the same spacing. And here's Sid.
0: I don't think either one's content to be second, so one's trying to be first. And there they come in front of Ron Carroll again.
13: And they're here right now. Boyd's still maintaining a lead, and I might say maybe 10 feet farther along, Sid.
0: Gentlemen, we'll hold off and get a little bit closer because about the same interval has been running here between Foyt and Johnny Rutherford. And, of course, Johnny's waiting for one little slip by the veteran, and that's going to be kind of hard to find, too. But if A.J. did make a bobble of any sort, Johnny Rutherford is there to take advantage of it. Out of the north pit, and here's Chuck Marlowe.
8: Number four, Billy Vukovich is in, changing tires on the right side, getting fuel on the 46th lap. No sooner do I say that, he's out and rolling again, right past you, Sid.
0: And there he goes, the Sugar Ripe Prune Special, Bill Vukovich from Fresno. Freddie?
7: Sid, we're overlooking one thing. Bobby Unser, running in third spot, is playing a cool game out there. Right now, Rutherford is drafting on A.J. Foyt. That's going to help his fuel mileage. Along with that, they're stopping at approximately 20 to 22 laps. The stop that Vukovich just made adds up to about 23 laps before fueling. However, in overlooking Bobby Unser, he came in on lap 27, so he's getting the mileage, and he's running in third spot, and he's playing a smart, smart game.
0: He's a very heady driver, and since his days of trying to get the pole and then wear the car out, he is now using a lot more strategy. I think that Dan Gurney probably had a long talk with Bobby, and this time Bobby listened. Now to turn three, here's Doug Zink.
11: And thank you, Sid. Tom Bigelow, the Bryant Heating and Cooling Special, number 27, moving very slowly as he came by turn number three, likely in the pits. And, Sid, there's a car down near Jerry Baker that's pulling off into the grass. You might check with Jerry.
0: First of all, Johnny Rutherford makes a pit stop in front of Lou Palmer.
2: Got him. Just stopped. The car now is at idle. The fuel cell being replenished. They're checking that right rear tire. This time it appears no change. Rubber at all. Foyt, meanwhile, has been flashed. Also, a pit stop sign. There is new rubber going on the car, however. It will be on the right front this time. One tire each time, both on the right side of the car. The jack is still up. Tire is locked. Jack down. Johnny being pushed away. Here he comes. Listen to the sound. The McLaren moving by us now. Out back onto the racetrack as we await the arrival of A.J. Foyt within moments, Sid.
0: Beautiful, Lou, and that's real color radio because those gorgeous orange cars, as Jim Shelton mentioned, both being orange but a different shading, we now see one coming in, and there is the Gilmore Special. Pick it up, Lou. Foyt.
2: Okay, back again. A.J. Foyt at rest there. Now, here we go. Fuel cell. The connection has been made. Right side tires only being checked. No change indicated. So, Rutherford has picked up one tire. Foyt will not. This could spell a difference. A quicker pit stop. Fuel disengaged. He's on his way. Here it is, the Foyt. A.J. Foyt, how quick, Jim?
14: 15.
2: 15 seconds and on his way, Sid.
0: Terrific. We have a real battle here today. Unbelievable. Let's hope it continues this way. It's very, very exciting indeed. A.J. Foyt going for his fourth victory, something no one's ever done before in the history of the 500-mile races to accomplish it. Out of the north pit, Chuck Marlowe.
8: Just a few moments ago, into the pits for a change, rookie Pancho Carter, car number 11, driving an excellent race. He is running down on the field right now, officially up on the board. He's 12. Correction. He is 19th, but he's driving an excellent race. Tires on the right side, fuel, and he's back out. Back to you, Sid.
0: Mike Hiss apparently having trouble in the backstretch, right, Jerry Baker?
9: Yeah, Sid, he came out of the number two quarter up there running side-by-side with Bill Simpson. They were both running very low and very slow. Right in front of us here, Hiss apparently ran out of whatever and is now out of his car down in the number three turn down there, and he's into the infield grass. Back to you.
0: All right, at 40 laps now, we have a new record. 40 laps or 100 miles, one-fifth of this race gone. We're now on the 50th lap. Before your charts, number 14, Foyt was first. 3, Rutherford second. 48, Bobby Unser third. 15, Al Unser was fourth. And 24, rookies Tom Sneva was fifth. 21, Carruthers was sixth. Number 9, Ruby was seventh. 20, John Cock eighth. Number 4, Vukovic was ninth. And number 60, Krizloff was running 10th at that time. At 40 laps or 100 miles, 177.859 miles an hour. A new record set by Foyt. The old record 175.051 set by Gary Bettenhausen in 1972. Now to the far north pit and Paul Page.
3: We've the national driving champion Roger McCluskey in, pointing to his left rear tire. They're putting a new one on for him. A load of fuel just a few moments ago. I talked with car owner Lindsay Hopkins. He said everything was running fine. Now the race car being pushed back onto the race course. I might also add that Larry Boom Boom Cannon, car 59, the American Financial Special directly in front of us, has been in the pit several times now. They're working on a valve cover in the rear of the engine. They dropped the car back off the jacks, and it apparently will be going out, though the crew is wiping oil off of that car. Back to you, Sid.
0: All right, Paul. Now, alongside and patiently waiting is Donald Davidson. He's been here for 15 minutes. We try to bring Don in every 30 minutes, but today things have been so hectic and so busy and so far so safe. It's been one of the more thrilling races we've had the pleasure of broadcasting for many a year. Bobby Unser making a pit stop, so, Freddie, if you and John will watch him, I'll get, and going back out again is number 45, Jim McElree. I'll get the word from Donald. And Don, you better talk fast, because this is one of those days.
14: Okay, so, well, it really is a very exciting race, and everybody seems to have relaxed now because everybody was very apprehensive before the race started, but it's a sunny day, and we really can have a good race. We've been 45 minutes, no cautions yet. The interesting thing about the attrition rate is that in the first few laps, it was very similar to the 1934 race. We've had lots of cars go out at the beginning, but normally due to accidents. We've had 8, 9 cars out of the race now, and all because of mechanical failures. And the other thing that is interesting is that they all involve veteran drivers. We still have all 7 rookies on the track. And this Mario Andretti was out, I think, in about the second or third lap. This will be the 5th time that he will have finished 30th or worse since 1967.
0: Mario certainly had a bad run of luck since he came out here to be Rookie of the Year the first time and National Champion the first time.
14: Yes, that was in 1965. Another thing that I can't find any records on, I think this is possibly the earliest that the early race leader has gone out. I think Dahlenbach led 2 laps or possibly 3 laps and came in. And I've been trying to think of some other incidences where a pole sitter or a front row starter dropped out early. Cliff Woodbury wrecked in the 3rd lap after starting on the pole. And that's the only one I can come up with so far, but we'll try and find some more for later on when things cool down a little bit.
0: I also want to get a remark from you before you leave, Don, after I give the rundown here for a moment, and also go to Chuck Marlowe. And that is when other drivers have come from further back in the field to perhaps win the race over the years, because that's Johnny Rutherford's position right now. And Chuck Marlowe apparently has called us to tell us something about Gordy Johncock.
8: Yes, he just limped past us, and he's been picked up now by his crew. They're pushing him at just better than a trot. And down to the pits, he should be within your eye shot by now. It looks like he has big problems. Back to you.
0: Yes, he is in front of us right now, the defending champion from last year's abbreviated rain-shortened race, Gordon Johncock, being pushed. But we're not going to call him out of the race at this point. Now, Don, turning back in 25th position, we had Johnny Rutherford in that same area in the back because of the qualification situation. But they couldn't make it the first day. The first weekend, we had Roger McCluskey and Al Unser. What are the chances of winning from the back? Although right now I think the chance is pretty good for Johnny Rutherford.
14: Well, it has happened, Sid. 2 drivers have come from 28th starting position. Ray Haroon in the very first 500 in 1911 came from 28th in a 40-car starting field. Louis Meyer won his 3rd of 3 victories in 1936 28th in a 33-car.
0: Don, let me interrupt you. Lou Palmer in the south pit first. Lou?
2: Right. Situation may be as simple as this, because here he comes now. Last year's winner. Back out on the racetrack. I think he just flat ran out of fuel, Sid, out on the track. His crew hustled down the pit line, pushed him as quickly as they could to the refueling station, got it filled, topped it up, and he's on his way again. Back out on the track.
0: Lou, you might watch for this strange situation. We have almost an instant replay here. Chuck Marlow is calling us to tell us the same thing has happened now to his teammate, number 60, Steve Krizilov. When they came by, when Chuck called in last time, and Chuck, I'll take it from here, I think, we've had Gordy Johncock being pushed. We thought maybe something was wrong with the car, but probably, as Lou analyzed, he's out of fuel, just a matter of maybe 100 yards from his own pit. But his crew goes up there and should get some kind of a physical endurance record for pushing the car. Now, the very same thing is happening to number 60, his teammate, Gordy Johncock, and number 40, the other car, Wally Dallenbach, the early leader, is out of the race. So some pit strategy apparently misfired there. They didn't quite make it by just a few hundred yards. Right, Fred?
7: That's correct, Sid. I think with the big blowers they're running on those things, I think they ran Dallenbach a little on the lean side. And I think they burned a piston or dropped one or a valve, either one. They'd all be in the same category. And I think these are consuming a little bit more fuel by the volume of air they're pumping in that to have the engine live, and it's costing fuel mileage. And I think the fuel situation here today is going to either win or lose the race for you. The pit crew action and the number of pit stops they make and the length of the pit stops are going to be the differential. I can see where Johnny Rutherford and A.J. Foyt have theirs down pat, as has Dan Gurney in the old Snide Eagle crew. Got that thing right down pat. They're running about the best in mileage at present time, Sid.
0: All right, Fred, I didn't get a chance to say goodbye to Donald, so we'll see you in about another half an hour. Okay, Donald, let you have another word to add.
14: Okay, fine. Fred Frayne came from 27th in 1932 in a 40-car starting field and won the race.
0: All right, thank you, Don. We'll call you back in 30 minutes. Now stay tuned for the greatest spectacle in racing. Johnny Parsons, number 94, the Vada Special, a rookie, being pushed into the pit area, but Johnny apparently has stood by to talk with his friend Paul Page. Paul, come in.
15: Johnny Parsons, Jr., the son of a great 500 champion, running in your first 500 in Indianapolis. You're out of the car. It looks like it's over for you. What happened?
16: Well, Paul, by the fourth lap, we started losing horsepower. Something wrong with the supercharger or else the injectors. I don't know. So we just lost all our horsepower.
15: Johnny, we're certainly sorry to see you gone for the day. We hope we'll see you again in next year's 500. Bill Finley and the crew working hard. Sid, I also have George Snyder here, A.J. Foyt's teammate. George, we see you walking down the pit lane from the north. What happened?
17: Well, it looks like we had a gearbox problem and probably dropped a few valves.
15: We hope we don't see that happening to A.J.'s car. Any chance?
17: Well, there's always a chance, but we sure hope it doesn't happen.
15: There you are, Sid. George Snyder, too, out of the race.
0: All right, thank you, Paul. We have chance here to give a rundown of all the cars still running. Gets us back to number 94. So there are 24 cars running by my calculation, but that's more John DeCamp's department if we have 24. Johnny?
6: Said there are just 23 running. There are listed downstairs that 10 cars are out of the race. Have we got time to enumerate those 10?
0: Let's do that rapid.
6: Here they are. Dick Simon, driving car number 44, is out. Also out car 82, George Snyder. Car 56, Jim Hurtubise. Car 40, Wally Dallenbach. Car 5, Mario Andretti. Car 8, Gary Bettenhausen. Car 94, Johnny Parsons. Car 68, Mike Hiss. Car 98, Mike Mosley. Car 61, Rick Mueller. A total of 10. That means that there are 23 cars still running. Sid?
0: All right, we see a black flag for Larry Cannon. The car appears to be smoking. At least the black flag is being held. Has it been waved? As yet, we're watching it. Watching it across the way. Freddie, you might keep an eye and see if the black flag's been waved. It has been waved.
7: Sid, he's dumping a little bit of oil, and I think they have an oil leak. Something has gone awry there, and he's oiling up the track, and that's what the black flag would be for.
0: It's number 59, the American Financial Special. Pat Vidan waves the black flag and shows a card with his car number to Larry Cannon, a rookie this year from Oakwood, Illinois. Now we're on the lap number 61. Average speed about 177 miles an hour at this time. At lap 50, we've been given the rundown of 125 miles of a new record of 177.380, and that was set by Bobby Unser in car number 48. Second at that time was car number 15, Al Unser, and Number 14, A.J. Foyt was running third, but that's all we have on that list. So you can mark down it was a new record set by Bobby Unser in the Old Snide Eagle 48 of 177.380. The old record was set by Gary Bettenhausen here in 1972 of 171.872. And as soon as the remainder of that 50-lap rundown or 125 miles is given us, we'll give it along to you. Now to the back stretch. There's the yellow out. The yellow is out. First yellow we've had this afternoon. Our points will pick it up and see what it's called for as our observers around the track report in to our producer, Jack Morrow. There's so many laps here, so many pit stops made. You can see the virtual impossibility with 33 starting cars. The back stretch and Jerry Baker.
9: Sid, I have a feeling the yellow light may be for car 59, Larry Cannon. He came right in front of us here very, very slowly, and he did not get it very far off the edge of the track. He's only about a couple of hundred yards from where I am right now. He is now down working on the left side of the car and only about 5 or 6 feet from the edge of the racing surface. Larry Cannon from Danville, Illinois. Sid?
0: All right, thank you. So far, that's the first yellow we've had, and the time is almost 1 hour of the race has gone by. Johnny Rutherford going by very, very slowly under the yellow. The men keeping their position so far today. Great sportsmanship has been shown. Of course, some pit stops will be made during the yellow. Tom Sneva is making his right now. Sid Collins back in the master control tower at Indianapolis, Indiana once again with what has been a very exciting start for the 500-mile race. We're not halfway through. We're not even a third through. We've gone 63 laps and an average speed of 176 miles an hour. And under the yellow, we have car number 14, A.J. Foyt, leading in car number 3, Johnny Rutherford running second. Now to Foyt's making a pit stop. We'll pick him up. Lou, can you see him?
2: Got him. Just arriving now. Coming in slowly, but actually gaining time coming into the pit area where you can go a little quicker than under the 80-mile-an-hour set Pacer light system we're using here. And there goes a wheel nut retainer from Foyt's car. They've got a spare ready to go with it, though. Foyt takes a glass of water, just a sip from it, throws it out. Rutherford is in immediately behind him. So Foyt's car is now off the jacks, now back up on again. He's pointing to that front tire assembly. And the right front, indication that he did want it, and he's really furious. Steaming in the cockpit as Rutherford already has made his pit stop and pulls out around him. Foyt is not a happy man. He wants new right front rubber, and he wants it now. They're finally getting an impact wrench on it, and it is off. The new tire is on. That is yet another pit stop made. Jan Opperman going by at the moment. Foyt finally has the tire that he wants, and they're pushing him away, but Johnny Rutherford is up in front as Foyt now rejoins the field under a slow Pacer light yellow situation, Sid.
0: Thank you, Lou, very, very much indeed. We'll watch up here, and Freddie can analyze if he has to make another stop or not. Fred?
7: Well, I don't think he'll have to make another stop. He made a lengthy one arguing with his crew to change the tire. I think he wanted the left front to start with, pointing came coming in, and then he wanted the right one changed, and they probably looked at him with surprise, and I can understand that Texan getting hot, and he probably steamed a little bit.
0: Chance under the yellow for us to give you a rundown of 50 laps or 125 miles, a new track record. The speed, 177.380 miles an hour, set by number 14, A.J. Foyt, at 50 laps or 125 miles. Number 14, Foyt was first. Number 3, Rutherford second. 15, Allenser third, 48, Bobby Unser fourth, 20, John Cock was fifth, 60, Krizloff seventh, 9, Ruby was eighth, 24, Sneva ninth, 21, Carruthers was running 10th, and number 4, Bill Vukovich was 11th. Now to Bob Forbes and Mario Andretti.
18: Sid, we're standing here in front of a very disappointed young man in Mario Andretti, the 1969 winner. Mario, unfortunately for you, this year's race was almost an instant replay of last year.
19: Yes, it is unfortunate. I can hardly believe it. Just that was something very quick and pissed and just let go, and that's it.
18: Mario, maybe next year will be different. The law of average is about to catch up with you, I'd say.
19: Well, I certainly hope so.
18: Now back to you, Sid.
0: All right, Bob, we have the rundown now of 60 laps under the yellow, or 150 miles. To get these charts up to date, this is a very fast-moving race. It's on the 65th lap. So mark this down, if you will. 176.627 miles an hour. The green flag is back out once again, and we're back to racing speed. 176.627 miles an hour. The old record was set by Gary Bettenhausen in 1972 of 162.382. And at 150 miles, 60 laps, it was 14. Foyt was first. 3, Rutherford second. Number three, Johnny Rutherford, is now in the lead in this race. He's passed A.J. Foyt as the green comes back out. Number 15, Al Unser, is third. Was third at 60 laps or 150 miles. 48, Bobby Unser was fourth. 9, Lloyd Ruby fifth. 21, Jimmy Carruthers sixth. Number 4, Bill Vukovich seventh. Number 24, Tom Sneva eighth. 55, Jerry Grant ninth. Number 1, Roger McCluskey was 10th. Now to finish out the field, number 89, John Martin 11th. Number 51, Jan Opperman 12th. 42, Jerry Carl was 13th. 73, David Hobb 14th. Number 11, Wayne Carter Jr. was 15th. 18, Bill Simpson was 16th. 45, Jim McElroy 17th. Number 20, Gordon Johncock 18th. Number 60, Steve Krizloff 19th. 77, Salt Walther was 20th. 79, Bob Harkey 21st. 27, Tom Bigelow 22nd. And 59, Larry Cannon was running 23rd. Now to the second turn and Howdy Bell.
11: Thank you, Sid. We have the car number 21 Cobra Firestone Special, Jimmy Carruthers, former USAC midget champion, just pulling off into the grass directly across from us, right up next to the wall. He's talking to the service people from the official trucks here. No problem, just pulled the car in, and he stopped, and he's out of it, undoing his helmet. Several of the fans over at the fence to see what the heck went on with that particular car, but he's taking his helmet off, and looks as though, at least for this moment, Carruthers in 21 is probably out of the race.
0: Thank you very much. Mike Hiss is coming into the pits for fuel. Here's John DeCamp.
6: Sid, I think we're going to have to make a correction on how many cars are out of the race, because Mike Hiss's crew just pushed him past the tower to his pit, just down to our left a little bit. Obviously, he was out of fuel. He'd been scored out of the race, but somehow he got a push back to the pit area, and he's in there right now getting what looks to me to be a new charge of fuel, and he'll probably go back out there.
0: Well, the car was brought in by a wrecker after going out of the race and coasting into the grass earlier. Yellow is out once again. Where is it, gentlemen? The yellow flag is out. As we have Johnny Rutherford leading on this, the 68th lap. The first yellow came on during the leader's 62nd lap with A.J. Foyt's car, number 14, still leading. The light resulting from Larry Cannon's car, number 59, going off the track in the middle of the backstretch. A yellow can be for a number of things, in addition to an accident, of course.
7: Sid, it can be for debris on the track. It can be due to oil on the track by virtue of somebody dumping an engine. I think Cannon's engine is out. And along with that, somebody just mentioned that Crothers was having trouble. He might have blown an engine, might have some debris on the track and or oil also.
0: Second turn, Howdy Bell.
11: Sid, we have a feeling here that the yellow light probably is for Jimmy Carruthers' car 21 that we mentioned a couple of moments ago when he pulled down into the grass. He is, 20, 30 feet off the track, about 10 feet from the inside retaining wall, and he was just coming very slowly through the turn and pulled off into the grass. Now, they have backed a wrecker up to it and are apparently going to haul it away, but to my guess, unless there's something else, that's probably what the yellow's for. Back to you.
0: All right, thank you, Howdy. Now stay tuned for the greatest spectacle in racing. The yellow is still out, and this parade looks very slow as they go by the tower here indeed. Time for us to say that several fine books are out on the 500. One title, The Indy 500, An American Institution Under Fire, written by Ron Dorson. This tells the background of how the race is produced and has many interviews with hundreds of people vital to staging the 500-mile race. You might enjoy getting it. The Indy 500, An American Institution Under Fire by Ron Dorson, author from California. And Carl Hungness has edited the Indianapolis 500 Yearbook. These are both fine books. I think you'll enjoy reading. In the fall, watch for Donald Davidson's Indianapolis 500 Annual. That'll be coming out in association with yours truly, Sid Collins, so watch for it. The Indianapolis 500 Annual. And right now, Carl Hungness has the Indianapolis 500 Yearbook. I have a telegram here from Bill and Myra Holland. Bill won this race in 1948 and 49 and almost won it a couple of other times. A fantastic driver with a great record. Wiring us from Tucson, Arizona today. And Freddie, you recall we broadcast the race in California in March, and our producer was Howard Fisher, and he and lovely Sylvia are listening to us in Riverside, California.
7: That's great, Sid. Fine people.
0: We have a lot of telegrams. We're not going to acknowledge those, just the racing folks. Ronnie Peterson just won the race at Monaco. Jackie Stewart's over there to watch that one. Normally is here with us doing the telecast with ABC, but he went over there and did that one. We had a chance to chat with Jackie, and he made comments about his retirement, which I think he's very pleased having made that decision, too. Mel Larson, driver, you may recall, wiring us from Las Vegas, Nevada.
7: All right, that's great, Sid. By the way, we have a few people that normally are here all the time, never miss a race. Joe Hunt being one of them, as the fans might remember. Joe Hunt is ill in Los Angeles and has had a major operation. Talked to him the other day. Whitey Hobbold, who is on George McNaughty's crew and is a very stable crewman there, is ill, and his wife Gary gave me a call on it the other day, as well as George Sally, who had the winning car for Sam Hanks and Jim Bryan. He too is ill, as well as you well know that Walt Myers at Methodist Hospital, injured here on practice day. Dick Huffman of Daytona as well with a heart attack, and I understand Jack London, the former director of competition for BCRA, has been struck by illness as well.
0: Okay, Fred, we're on the...
7: Wish him all good luck.
0: Thank you. I join you. And I have some other memos on that line myself. The 70th lap, we have Johnny Rutherford leading with A.J. Foyt second under the yellow. And Jim Shelton has an observation from turn four.
12: Sid, real quick, the old pro, Al Unser there, he's been creeping up. Any man that can come 22 places up the line from where he started, he looks pretty good to me, and he's been doing a magnificent job driving up here. So helmet off or hats off to this gentleman. Back to you, Sid.
0: All right, Jim, under the yellow, we'll mention some other good friends of racing since we have a four-and-a-half-hour show. I trust you other listeners won't mind. Joey Leonard, there's the green again, and they come down to the number one turn, and Johnny Rutherford has a good lead as he cuts in front of his competition to get into turn one. Joe Leonard, who was injured at the California 500, hope to be back here on the team with Mario Andretti and Al Unser, and is probably listening to us today in San Jose, California. Be good to hear from Joe if he is listening out that way. The Strain family hearing us in Rio de Janeiro. Johnny Rutherford's father is quite ill in Fort Worth, Texas, and my dad, my wonderful dad, is ill today, too, in the Methodist Hospital in Annapolis. Mr. Guy Cervello, who hasn't missed a race here in 21 years, is listening to us today, and illness in New Brunswick, New Jersey. We're sorry to mention those things, but they happen, too, and these are people who have followed racing for a long, long time. Now, we're back under the green once again, the blue and yellow flag being waved by Pat Vanand to have the slower car move over, let the faster car pass. We're on lap number 71 to the first turn. Here's Ron Carroll.
13: All right, Sid, and say a compliment, if you will, for the fans out here today. A huge crowd, and I must say I don't even see a piece of paper blowing around here on a track. Just wanted to compliment them. And also a comment on Jan Opperman, a rookie out here, exercising his arms, and thankfully one at a time as he went by us under that yellow light a few minutes ago. Sid?
0: Okay, those are the kind of observations we like, because we get so much mail from people who tell us they want to get all the color and they can smell the rubber and feel the engines and hear everything and touch it. And if you want to write to us, you may write to me, Sid Collins, care of the Indianapolis Motor Speedway, Indianapolis, Indiana. On Salt Walther's car, there's a decal that says, Go Navy, because he's backed in part by U.S. Navy recruiting, because Salt's a powerboat driver, too. And since for fine equipment and excitement, Navy thinks racing's the way to go. And I trust if you want to join the service, Navy might be the way to go, too. Now the far north pit, here's Paul Page.
15: Sid, just a few moments ago, Bill Simpson in the American Kids Racer Special was pushed past us by his crew. An interesting note there, these cars are equipped, as you know, with two-way radios. And what occurred was when Bill Simpson began experiencing trouble, he radioed his crew to come get him. So they sprinted up through the pit area, got a hold of the wing of that race car, and have now pushed it down to his pit where they're working on it. Back to you on the tower.
0: All right, sir. Let's kind of go around the track here and so we get our lead established and get a close battle again so we can follow and see one by one what some of the positions are doing, starting here to my far right in the tower, John DeCamp.
6: Sid, I've clocked the last two laps on Rutherford's lead over Foyt. Rutherford leads Foyt by about 21 and a half seconds. He was 22 and a half on the 72nd lap, 21 and a half on the 73rd lap, so Foyt's cutting it down just a bit.
0: Johnny Rutherford's a man who has come into his own just in recent years, he says, since he got with the McLaren team. Up to that time, last year is the first 500-mile race he's finished, and that was not a whole 200-lap race, so he's really never finished a 200-lap race in his life. Of course, Bobby Unser had that kind of a start out here for lesser years, but didn't start too auspiciously. Finally came to his own with his win in 1968. A beautiful sight to see that gorgeous Goodyear blimp flying high above us here in the Indiana sky with the sun out, and these cars moving into turn number one. Jan Opperman in car number 51 is closing in on the top 10 after starting in the 32nd spot. Jan Opperman, it's going to be quite a battle for the Rookie of the Year award, Fred, between Tom Sneva, a fellow who was a high school principal, and they say he used to drive a school bus. I trust he drove it somewhat differently than he's driving today.
7: And besides that, Sid, he does work on our highway safety program. I turned my car over to him last November. and he and Jerry Grant have juggled my car around. So he is a great little driver, and he's a heady driver. He has his head screwed on right, which is very, very important. And he's doing an outstanding job on our Champion Highway Safety Program.
0: And Jed Opperman's a fella who has come to Indianapolis, I think, full of great respect for this particular racetrack. He was the one-time USAC sprint car leader. He's now running third in the standings. Yellow is out once again. And we'll check and see where our men pick that one up. We have announcers and voices all over this 2.5-mile oval. And as fast as they see something, they call it in. Paul Page, the far north pit.
15: Well, Sid, we watched as Pancho Carter in his Cobra Firestone came out of number four, seemed to nick the wall with the left rear just slightly. Now, I can't say that for sure. I don't have that good a view, but there was a puff of smoke from the left rear. It went sideways for just a second. He got it back under control and has continued on down the straightaway. Back to you in the tower.
0: Or maybe Jimmy Shelton could see it before you did. Jim?
12: Sid, absolutely yes. Right. It was Pancho Carter, but he just barely touched that wall. Just a little puff of the white stuff that was
0: okay,
12: on the
0: wall. Jim, excuse me. South pit, Foyt's in the pits. Lou?
2: Right, and shouldn't be. Doesn't really need this pit stop in terms of attrition fuel, but he's picking up right rubber, both front and rear this time. Maybe indication of a chassis situation not quite to AJ's liking. He does have the rubber on, though. Hasn't lost that much under a yellow light. This time, the pit stop worked perfectly. Back to you in the tower.
0: All right, very good, Lou. And AJ Foyt running second. We had to pick that one up. Interrupted Jim Shelton, so let's go back to Jim again.
12: Sid, I don't think there was any damage to the car. However, the observers here, I'm sure, turned the yellow on just as a precautionary measure. So now back to you.
0: All right, we have the standings at 70 laps or 175 miles. Another new record, 162.842 miles an hour. The old record was set by Al Unser when he won in 1970 for Johnny Lightning. That was a great year and a great race, too. The leader at that time today was car number three, Johnny Rutherford. The record speed of 162.842, and the old speed was 160.515. And after 70 laps or 175 miles, we had number three, Rutherford first, 14, Foyt second, 15, and Al Unser was third, 48, Bobby Unser was fourth, and 24, Sneva was fifth. Number nine, Lloyd Ruby moving up in the pack to sixth, four, Vukovic seventh, 55, Jerry Grant was eighth, 89, John Martin was ninth, and number one, Roger McCluskey, national champion, moving into the top 10 in 10th place. Now to the north pit and Chuck Marlowe.
8: Just noticed a moment ago, car number 11, about whom you were speaking, came into the pits. He had nicked the wall. They were examining the right rear wheel, and they changed tires on the right side. He's back out and on the track. We're still under the yellow. Back to you, Sid.
0: All right, Chuck, thank you. You know, we had a letter this year from a lady who said that she had a father who was keeping a racetrack, a toy track, on his ping pong table in the basement, and he had little toy cars with numbers, and every time we had a car come in the pits, he would move the little toy car in the pits, and every time it went back out again, he would move it back out. And please try to keep track. The green flag's out again. Which cars came out of the pits, because his toys were stacking up in there. And it's an impossibility, because we're stacking up in here, too. The green flag is out. Johnny Rutherford is leading. We'll be back in a minute. Now stay tuned for the greatest spectacle in racing. The green light came on again in the leader's 71st lap, and the leader at that time was car number three, Johnny Rutherford. And the yellow again was flashed during the leader's 76th lap. Now to the first turn is Ron Carroll.
13: Yes, Sid, and just as that green went back on, Johnny Martin, car number 89, dropped it down below the yellow line. He's past us now, but perhaps is in just a bit of trouble, Sid.
0: All right, Ron, number two, Howdy Bell.
12: Well, it was Bill Simpson that coasted through this second turn, but he seems to have made it on around somewhere up toward three, because he's not on the backstretch at this point.
0: Well, we thought he stalled, thank you, Howdy, at the entrance to the pit area. Probably have that report from Paul Page or Jim Shelton a bit later on. We've had more action here, Freddie, I do think today, than we've had in many races, when we've had a lot of yellow and we've had a lot of danger situations. It's good clean action, good racing action, right?
7: Well, I believe, Sid, it's more of a safety precautionary measure. For example, when young Dwayne Carter hit the wall over there or touched it, precautionary measures call for immediate reaction on the driver's part, bringing the car into the pits. It's a rule and a regulation. If you get off of the race course, you should park the car at the next lap for a quick inspection and tire inspection, as well as touching the wall. And that's what they were doing, checking it right away quick. They checked the right rear suspension to be sure it's all right due to the damage incurred on the tire.
0: At the leader's 77th lap, Bobby Unser in car 48 did a 9-second pit stop for fuel. Now to the far north pit and Paul Page.
15: Well, we were talking a moment ago about Bill Simpson, who was coasting. He indeed coasted past us through the pit entrance into the north pit area on down toward his pit where Chuck Marlowe is probably watching. I might add, Sid, there is a black smudge on the white retaining wall on the outside where Pancho Carter just barely nicked it with the right rear of his race car. Back to you.
0: All right, Paul, I think it's vitally important to us in auto racing and to you, the motoring public, that it's understood that the fuel used in these championship racing cars is not detracting one single drop from possible use in your own passenger car. This fuel is not gasoline, which might be used in a pleasure car engine, nor will its use in racing make you line up further at service stations or deprive you of any city or highway driving. This fuel is a synthetic alcohol known as methanol and is not suitable or usable in the passenger vehicle. The sport of auto racing is cooperating fully with the Federal Energy Office by reducing the quantity of fuel used in motorsports in 1974 by a minimum of 25%. Now to the South Pit, Lou Palmer.
2: And it is Steve Krisloff's car, number 60, now being put back into the garage area. So they'll be burning no methanol or anything else. They have pushed it back to the garage. Number 60, Krisloff's hit.
0: All right, Lou, thank you. Now, gasoline really has vanished from the garage area, which is dubbed Gasoline Alley in the 1930s. So I'd have a different name for it. Methanol Alley, Fred, you suppose, or something like that?
7: Alcoholville or something.
0: I don't know.
7: An alcohol you can't drink, it'll kill you.
0: Now to this, you try it. Now to the center pit, here's Luke Walton.
18: Look in the middle pit.
0: Not getting Luke in the center pit. Apparently some transmission problem down there, Jack. Check on that. The race cars in use since the mid-60s have burned an alcohol, a base compound called methanol anyway. Gasoline was outlawed here after the 1964 crash, and the pit area derived its title from the early gasoline service stations, perhaps, which had a pit in the garage floor instead of a pneumatic hoist to work under the cars.
7: Sid, in the past, gasoline was used. In fact, they ran this race, I think, on a total of about 37.5 gallons. You'll have to check with our statistician, Mr. What's his name?
0: Yeah,
7: stand
0: Donald,
7: out
0: Donald
7: there,
0: out
7: the
0: there.
7: Encyclopedia. He's got all the answers to that. However, they used a high test fuel a little later afterwards, and along with that, they went to alcohol, and that was a wood grain type of alcohol. But it could be tied up with IRS and internal revenue and ABC and taxation on it and everything else. And besides, it could be leaned down and drunk.
0: Has some other names out here that are being used that are press misnomers. I'll tell you about in just a moment. Back in the master control tower, once again on lap number 85, there are 200 laps scheduled for this 500-mile race on a 2.5-mile oval course. Number 3, Johnny Rutherford, driving the McLaren Special, McLaren Limited, Cars Limited, is leading. Number 3, Johnny Rutherford from Fort Worth, Texas. Number 14, A.J. Foyt in the Gilmore Special is second. Number 15, Al Unser in the Viceroy Special is third. Number 48, Bobby Unser in the Old Snide Eagle is running fourth. And car number 4, Bill Vukovic in the Sugar Ripe Prune Special is running fifth. We'll give you further rundowns of all the cars left in the field shortly. Luke Walton now has Steve Krisloff. Luke, can you hear us? Luke, can you hear me? Apparently not. We're talking about misnomers on names. Gasoline Alley, which is now methanol. Victory Circle is really a square these days into which the winning car is rolled after the race, with a semicircle of seats surrounding the area, which might account for the name of Circle. And they also have what they call carburation tests, which are held before the race a few days. And the cars are fuel injected and turbocharged. They don't have carburetors. And, of course, the one that always throws me, Fred, is in front of the gate here. It says Indianapolis Motor Speedway. And I'm told years ago by Harlan Fink that they're all engines.
7: Well, I think I've told you that, too.
0: Right.
7: And
0: you
7: said, hey,
0: everything.
7: What do? Change this to Indianapolis Engine Speedway?
0: Yes.
7: But it's a Mota car, as it is called. And actually, a motor is an electric motor. However, these power plants, being internal combustion engine, are most generally called an engine. By the way, we should correct one thing. We've been calling these things offies or offenhausers. These are put out by John Drake of Drake Engineering, and they are really Drake offenhausers.
0: I'm glad you did correct that, because that is another colloquial habit I think we get into here. Now to the far north pit, and Paul Page, and he has the very popular Jim Herdebees with him. Paul?
15: And I certainly do, Sid Collins. Jim Herdebees, a favorite here at the Speedway, but not looking as happy as he could at this moment. Jim, we noticed a few moments ago your car slowing down. It then came to a stop. What happened to you?
20: Well, coming down the front straightaway, I think I busted something, maybe a wrist pin or something in the engine, and it let go. I was just glad that that the guys behind me there didn't get in trouble with my oil or if I'd lost any. I know I smoke a little bit.
15: Always a gentleman then on the race course, pulls his car off so that he won't interfere with the competition. Jim, we're sorry to see you out.
20: Well, I'd like to stay in. I'd like to finish this thing once. And maybe next year.
15: Back to you in the tower then, Sid.
0: That fella, every time he shows up any place in the 500 Festival Parade yesterday, when he goes past the multitude in the crowd, they yell and scream as though he were a 9-time winner instead of a fella who's never really fared too well here in finishing position. There's something about Jim Herdebees has given him crowd charisma. I think it's because he's always smiling no matter what. And for courage, a man who's come back from tremendous burns, I think we've all taken our hat off to Jim. He almost made the first 150-mile-an-hour lap out here the first year he came to the Speedway and set everybody on their ears. So Jim Herdebees deserves all the applause you can give him. Now, Paul Page told me he wasn't going to have too much action up there, he thought. Apparently, he's doing a great job of picking up interviews for us. He has Larry Cannon standing by.
15: Sid, this is truly becoming quite an alley of its own for people to walk up and down, especially drivers coming in off the race course. And one of those here with me, just a few feet from his pit, is Larry Cannon. Larry, they turned the yellow on for you. Were you ever in real trouble?
4: No, I didn't know they had the yellow on for me. Matter of fact, I think that they had a couple of lap yellow for Jim Herdebees, and I was in the pits, and mine was the second yellow, I think, and somewhere around 60 laps. But
0: the yellow is out. Turn four. Jim Shelton. Jim, come in.
12: Yeah, we got a skid up here. It was a magnificent driving job, though, and nobody hit him. I'm going to put the glasses on. I don't want to just guess. Hold on just a second.
0: All right, Jim, you take your time and call us back. That's our policy here. Take plenty of time. We have a monopoly in the world today, and so we'd rather not alarm anybody. 48, the Old Snide Eagle, is coming in for a pit stop, and we're going to wait to hear from Jim Shelton and see what happened. Johnny Rutherford's in for a stop. Lou Palmer.
2: His timing perfect. Johnny Rutherford coming in the moment that flag flashed. So Johnny has pitted, changed a right rear tire once again, refueled, is back out on the track, and will rejoin the contest ahead of Foyt, who is running at a much slower speed out there under yellow light conditions. Now, Foyt again is flashing into the pit area, Sid. We can keep it or go to Jim or stand by as you wish. But Foyt is in the pit. They're checking the tires for him once again. This time it appears no rubber change is indicated. So Rutherford has pitted. Now Foyt is in the pits, getting it topped up, fueling, and on his way. Here's the Foyt engine. Out and about in the Gilmore 14. Back to you, Sid, in the tower.
0: Good, Lou. It sounded like you were hanging out of the back of the car yourself. Great. Let's hold on to Larry Cannon, if you can, just a moment, Paul. And back to Jim Shelton for a further report from turn four.
12: All right. It was that super rookie, Jan Opperman, who did a magnificent job. He got sideways up here. Now in the center of the track, they have the wrecker hooked onto him. And all of the other drivers are observing the safety rules up here, as they always do. Jan Opperman is okay. He didn't touch anything. He did a fine job driving through here and not touching anybody else or the walls. Now back to you, Sid.
0: All right, Jim, thank you. Jan Opperman then, proving himself to be a veteran here his first year in midst of what could have been a tragedy for him had he touched that wall at those speeds. Anything certainly can take place. We're on lap number 90 now at 159 miles an hour. The yellow is out. We'll be back in 60 seconds, so stay tuned for the greatest spectacle in racing. We're now at 91 laps. A little over 225 miles, 227 and a half, actually. And the car number 14, A.J. Foyt, for the first 150 miles, led 53 laps and won $7,950. They get $150 in lap prize money for leading each lap. Car 48, Bobby Unser, led 5 laps and won $750 in lap prize money. And car 40, Wally Dellenbach, led 2 laps and won $300 in lap prize money after 60 laps or 150 miles. Now, after lap number 80, or 200 miles for your charts, not a new record due to the yellow, 159.662. Our leader was car number 3, Johnny Rutherford. The green flag is out once again, and Rutherford is in the lead. The second place at that time at 80 laps or 200 miles was Rutherford first, number 14, Foyt second, 15, Al Unser third, 48, Bobby Unser fourth, number 4, Vukovic fifth, 24, Sneva 6th, 55, Grant 7th, number 9, Ruby 8th, number 73, Hobbs was 9th, and number 51, Opperman was 10th. It was not a new record. The old record stands then, set by Gary Bettenhausen in 1972, of 161.172 miles an hour. saying hello to people who were ill. I left out Len Mildy, a great racing rider from Lorain, Ohio, who's missed only 2 500s here in the last 40 years. We certainly hope he's feeling better, too. At lap 90, or 225 miles, we did have a new record set by Johnny Rutherford of 161.777 miles an hour. The old record set by Al Unser of 161.465 in 1970. And again, at 90 laps, or 225 miles, they stacked up as follows. Number 3, Rutherford was first. 14, Foyt was second. 15, Al Unser third. 48, Bobby Unser fourth. Number 4, Bill Vukovich was fifth. Number 9, Lloyd Ruby sixth. 42, Jerry Call was seventh. 55, Jerry Grant eighth. 24, Tom Sneva was ninth. And 73, David Hobbs was tenth. We had 11 cars at that time out of the race, and shortly we'll call in John DeCamp and give a rundown of all the cars running out of the race, engines, rookies, and everything else he has. And he also has an engineering degree from Purdue University and has been named the Broadcaster of the Year in Indiana and plays the small drum, not the world's largest drum, in his spare time.

0: unless Jan Oppen, we don't know whether he's going to be able to get back into the race or not. I don't want to steal any of John's thunder here. But of the seven rookies, Johnny Parsons is the only one that is out. And also, of the five former winners, we still have four in the race.
1: Donald, thank you very much. Donald Davidson, who has memorized all the information of past 500s and his comparatives for us between other races and this one today, while he's standing outside the booth just keeping notes. We're now on lap number 95, and if we go 101 laps, it will be a race regardless, but we're not worried about the weather out here whatsoever. And I know Tony Holman was concerned about that last year and trying to get it finished, and again this year, because the weather forecast Tuesday of this week was not particularly heartening, but it got better and better as the days went by. We now pause 10 seconds for station identification. I'll stay tuned for the greatest spectacle in racing. Back in the Master Control Tower at Indianapolis, Indiana. And what has thus far been one of the most enjoyable automobile races we've seen, I think maybe by comparative. We were so hopeful this would get off right. It did. Great amount of good fortune and a good heady thinking by the drivers. Some new rules instituted by the chief steward, Tom Binford, who handles things quite well and professionally, and his entire staff. So far, we're hoping, as we had prayed earlier, for a good, close, exciting, and utmost in our regard, a safe race. We've had all that thus far. We're now closing in on the 100 lap. We've got 97 laps. And our leader is number 3, Johnny Rutherford, driving for McLaren, starting 25th. The car was not at the line for the qualifying day on May the 11th. We have heard our broadcast of the time trials at that time, and there was a rule the car had to be presented in line. There was something wrong. They kept it back in the garage and felt when their position time, based on the draw out of the helmet the night before, they would have the car at the line. Same thing happened with Al Unser, and they didn't make it. So the officials said, no, you'll have to start the second weekend behind those who drew for first-day qualifications. But 24 qualified the first day, and that meant the best that anybody could do running the second time was 25th. But Rutherford became the second fastest qualifier of the entire field after A.J. Foyt, but that still started him in 25th position. The John speed of 190.446 was second to Foyt's 191.632. Now Luke Walton is standing by, and we'll hope that we can get the transmission about 40 yards from here down to the center pit. Do you have Steve Krizloff there now, Luke?
2: I certainly do, Steve, and our Sid, and the listeners in New Jersey will be wanting to know what happened to that number 60 red STP special that Steve has been driving. What went wrong, Steve?
3: In the last restart, the clutch started to slip, and I came in, checked it, and the adjustment was okay, so apparently something inside the clutch went bad.
2: What about now, Steve?
3: What about now?
2: What do you do now?
3: Just watch Gordon and hope he wins.
2: Thank you very much, Steve, and we're just as disappointed as you are.
3: Thank you.
2: Back to Sid.
1: All right, Luke, and Luke's had a bit of problem down there from time to time on transmission. He said watch Gordon, John, and hope he wins. Gordon John Cock. When we had tentatively marked off, had we not earlier? We had not. We marked Dahlenbach off.
4: We marked Dahlenbach off, and Krizloff is now marked off, but we've not marked John Cock off yet, Sid.
1: Right. Well, I wonder if you could be so kind as to run through those we have marked off, those who are running, and anything else you care to tell us from your fantastic slide rule situation down there.
4: Okay, I'd like to comment first, if will permit me to, the fact that Al Unser, running in third spot, turning laps at about 179 miles an hour. A.J. Foyt and Johnny Rutherford turning laps over 183 miles an hour. Bill Fliedemeyer has been clocking them. Now, these are the cars that I have listed as out of the race. And I will start by telling you, earlier we said Mike Hiss in car number 68 was out of the race. He's not out of the race. He had stalled in the backstretch somewhere. He's very much in the race. He's made 3 pit stops since we had said that he was out of the race, but he's functioning well. These cars are out. Number 44, Dick Simon. Number 82, George Snyder. Number 56, Jim Hurtubise. Number 40, Wally Dahlenbach. Number 5, Mario Andretti. Number 8, Gary Bettenhausen. Number 94, Johnny Parsons. Number 51, Jan Opperman, who spun about 10 minutes ago up in the number 4 corner. Number 98, Mike Mosley. Number 21, Jimmy Carruthers. Number 60, Steve Krizloff. Number 61, Rick Muther. And number 59, Larry Cannon. And I just checked downstairs, Sid, and those are the only cars that they have listed out of the race right now.
1: Do you have a breakdown also, or is it too difficult for you to compute this for us, John, as to how the various engines are doing? Where is the Foyt engine, aside from himself, of course, running second against the Offenhauser Drake engines.
4: The other Foyt engine in the race is Bob Harkey's number 79. And looking at the pylon, I see that they're crediting Bob Harkey with a 17th spot running position right now. So Harkey and the only other Foyt engine in the race is running 17.
1: And aside from that, McLaren, which is leading, those Eagles are faring quite well, too. Foyt has an Eagle. Bobby Unser has an Eagle. Number 15, Al Unser, has an Eagle. Number 4, Vukovic, has an Eagle. 9, Lloyd Ruby, has an Eagle. So I'd say that Dan Gurney is certainly showing some great prominence, too. Freddie?
5: Sid, there's an error there. A.J. Foyt does not have an Eagle. That's a Coyote. That's a Foyt Coyote.
1: No, I said aside from A.J. Foyt.
5: Oh, okay.
1: I didn't. You're perfectly right.
5: Okay.
1: I beg your pardon.
5: Yeah. You got eagle-ized.
1: You're right. No, A.J. Foyt has a Coyote.
5: Yeah, Rutherford has a McLaren.
1: I'm sorry.
5: A.J. has a Foyt Coyote.
1: Maybe everybody will forget about what I said in 60 seconds when we come back. Now stay tuned for the greatest spectacle in racing. Back at Indianapolis once again. And Doug Zink is standing by with some information for us on turn number 3.
6: Thank you, Sid. We noticed last time the field's fastest rookie, Tom Stephen, car number 24, the Grant King entry, moving very slowly down the backstretch, dropping down below the white line, and apparently entered the pits last time around. Sid, back to you.
1: Let us go around the track now, if we can, and pick up whatever our men have been jotting down. They're asked to keep some notes, even though there isn't any special action at their point for such calls as this. So we'll follow from Doug around to turn 4 and ask Jimmy Shelton to join us.
7: Okay, Sid, it's a great race, as you have been saying all day, and one of the great ones that I have ever seen. And this number 3 car is, you know, just like a Sunday afternoon drive. He's doing a fantastic job. Another car that I think you should watch for now is number 20, who has did run out of gas, but by George, he's back in there and doing a great job. And back to you, Sid.
1: I found it interesting when you said Sunday afternoon drive. Jim Shelton has used that expression for about 20 years now. It looked like an easy Sunday afternoon, and this is the first time it's ever been on Sunday afternoon. So, Jim, we got things straight here at Honest today. Now, in the far north pit area, Paul Page has one of the drivers out of the race standing by again. Paul?
8: Sid, I'm standing here with Jan Opperman. Jan, I'm sure that you gave yourself, as well as several thousand fans, a thrill up there in the north end. What happened to you?
9: Well, I don't know. I just coming out of the third corner going down the straightaway, and where I never expected any trouble, and they just turned around on me. It felt like I had a right rear blowout or a piece of suspension broke. I don't know what it was. It just sagged on me and started turning itself around, and I just praised the Lord everything was all right. It didn't hit anything, and I just was sitting. I just passed the car, and there was about 3 of them right on my tail when I did. The Lord's blessing that they all got through it, because it was a little spooky there for a minute.
8: Since you're standing here, I'm assuming that you're going to pull the race car out of the race. Is there anything particularly wrong with it?
9: I don't know. They just, instead of bringing it to my pits, I guess they can't bring it. They can't push a crippled car down here. I thought they could, but they put it in the grass. And once you put it in the grass, you got to keep it in the grass.
8: So, well, Jan, we're sorry to see you out of your first 500. We hope to see you next year.
9: So am I. I was really enjoying the ride, and it was a fine race car, and I'm really tickled to be with it.
8: Back to you in the tower, Sid.
1: All right, Paul, very well done. 106 laps now, an average speed of 159 miles an hour. Number 3, Johnny Rutherford, is running first, and A.J. Foyt in car number 14 is running second. I'll give you the rundown of 100 laps, or 250 miles. We did not have a new record speed. The speed was 159.545 as they ran under the yellow. The leader was number 3, Johnny Rutherford. Only the third time so far today at the marks of 1, 2, 4, then 10 laps each, we have not had a new record speed. The old record is still held in by Gary Bettenhausen, who set it at 162.113 in 1972. And so at 250 miles or 100 laps, we had number 3, Rutherford first, 14, Foyt second, 48, Bobby Unser third, 15, Al Unser fourth, number 4, Vukovic fifth, 9, Ruby sixth, 42, Jerry Carl seventh, 55, Jerry Grant eighth, 73, Hobbs 9th, number 1, McCluskey 10th. And going through the rest of those running, number 20, John Cock was 11th, 45, McElreath 12th, 24, Sneva 13th, 11, Carter 14th, 89, John Martin 15th, 77, Walther 16th, 79, Bob Harkey 17th, 27, Bigelow 18th, number 18, Simpson was 19th, and number 68, Mike Hiss, was running 20th. And out of the race, you've had those listed for you by John DeCamp. The leaders thus far have been, in order, Tom Sneva's car is being pushed away. So, Freddie, you've been watching that while I've been doing this rundown. You might recapitulate for us.
5: Well, Sid, it appears that they had some engine trouble there. I don't know what's happened, but it happened quick, and it's a basic engine failure. So Tom Sneva of Sprague, Washington, driving the Raymond Industries Special, is going to be out with that Kingfish and park it in the garage. That's a big disappointment for Doris and Grant King. They do an outstanding job in upgrading automobile racing and equipment. He's a fine builder. I'm sorry to see the car drop out. It looked good for Tom Sneva this year.
1: Another fellow is doing a good job today, Jerry Carl, driving the Airway Lloyd Special. This is probably second 500. And he's doing quite well at this time. Jerry Carl, number 42, running in seventh position.
5: Jerry is a steady individual. Again, a young man with a head screwed on right. He's down to earth. He knows his business. He's driving a fine car for Lindsay Hopkins. And I'm sure he'll be, in the first 10 when this thing winds up.
1: Freddie Agabashian must know a lot about turbochargers, and while things are running rather smoothly out here, I'm going to give him a chance to think about it. And after I call John DeCamp in for some more statistics, Fred, you might tell us about this turbocharge and the great turbocharger controversy this year and how they're doing out there with those, whether a big blower, small blower, and so on, without getting too technically involved. But Freddie introduced the turbocharger to the 500-mile race in 1952 when he held the pole position here for the Cummins Diesel people. And it was the blower that helped put their car on the pole for that race. So you think about that a second, my friend, and I'll call in John DeCamp for a moment first.
4: Sid, Bobby Unser is listed as running in third position right now. He was just lapped by Johnny Rutherford, and Unser now trails Rutherford by about 56 seconds. That was on the 108th lap.
1: Freddie, I noticed here when I was doing some research on that turbo of 1952 of yours, it did about 50,000 RPMs. And began to disintegrate at 56,000 RPMs. It must have really improved the turbocharger because today they do about 125,000 RPMs, right?
5: Yes, they run 125, 135,000 RPM. That, again, gets us down to progress, research, and development. At that time, the metallurgical content of metals were not consistent enough and tough enough to handle the strain and stress under temperature. Today, due to the space program that some people have a tendency to badmouth as a waste of money, which has created a great deal of advances not only in automotive type of equipment that we use, but medical and miniaturization as well. Due to the metallurgical advancements, these turbochargers today that pump air into the induction system of the cars are able to do so at a high RPM with a high acceleration and a low deceleration rate of the turbine itself, allowing the air being pumped in to go as high as about 80 to 126 inches of mercury. Now that pumps, the pumps are pumping, I would say out here today, anywhere between 80 and 90 inches of mercury, amounting to 25 to 30, 32 pounds of pressure. And this packs the fuel and the air ratio into the combustion system, which allows an ignited combustion to put out more power because you can pack it in there, where atmospheric pressure and suction of the engine, so to speak, would minimize the horsepower. That's all it amounts to. It's an air pump. However, a turbocharger is not driven by the engine, but it is driven by the waste energy, BTUs, heat, and pressure from the exhaust pipe. Therefore, it's free added horsepower without absorbing horsepower to give you added horsepower. Simple?
1: To you.
5: Well, I think all people in aeronautics understand what I'm talking about.
1: Okay. Thank you. Well, Lou Palmer to keep an eye out now. We'll be throwing him down to him in a moment because Foyt and Rutherford are about due to pit once again. Lou, if you'll pick it up as graphically as last time, we sure would appreciate it. We have our leaders, Johnny Rutherford on lap number 114 and car number 3, the McLaren Limited. And I told John the other day, I think you should call it Unlimited because it certainly isn't limiting itself too much right now. Lloyd Ruby back out of the pits once again. There's Foyt. Pick it up, Lou.
10: Foyt's in the area, coming to a halt now, immediately on the marks, getting the tires on in. Actually, it locked it up and stopped precisely on the marks that they have laid down on the pavement. This time, they're working on left front rubber only. Left front rubber, it appears, can't quite see to the rear of the car. They have fueled it, and it's virtually ready to go as Johnny Rutherford's pit board is also being displayed to him, indicating where to stop. So here's the Foyt.
11: There's John.
10: Oh, and here's Johnny Rutherford, also in the pits now, watching for rubber situation on that car specifically as they are fueling it. They're taking the right rear off on this case. Foyt picked up a left front. Virtually all new rubber all the way around on Foyt's car now from the last two pit stops. Rutherford has a new right rear, a new load of fuel, is just now being pushed away and moving by the sound of the other engine. The McLaren off and chasing and moving, so there are the pit stops from the two leaders as the situation now changes out on the track, Sid.
1: Thank you, Lou, and if we're going to pit about, what would the average number of laps be before we're due for another pit, Fred?
5: It'd be between 20 and 27 laps at the outside, but I think they're running right at around the 25-lap area. You know that Johnny Rutherford isn't about to let that other Texan get too far out of sight, for every time Foyt comes in, this other Texan...

0: Delicious. At lap 110 or 275 miles, not a new record of speed. 6 miles an hour set by the leader, Johnny Rutherford. Record is still in 1972 by Gary Bettenhausen of 163.760. At that time, 110 lap, 275 miles. Number three, Rutherford was first. 14, Foyt was second. 48, Bobby Unser third. 15, Brother Al Unser fourth, following him the same as he did in March the 10th at the California 500. Number four, Vukovic fifth. Number nine, Ruby sixth. 42, Jerry Carl was seventh. 55, Jerry Grant was eighth. 73, David Hobbs of England, ninth, and number 20, Gordy Johncock, still fighting today, running 10th. Number 1, Roger McCluskey was 11th. Number 45, Jim McElreath, 12th. Number 11, Dwayne Carter Jr., 13th, Pancho Carter. 77, Walther was 14th. 89, John Martin, 15th. 79, Bob Harkey, 16th. 27, Tom Bigelow, 17th. 68, Mike Hiss, 18th. And number 18, Bill Simpson was running 19th. 14 cars out of the race, 19 cars running. We're on lap number 119. The sun has been out almost all day long. It's a beautiful day, cool enough to make for good speeds in auto racing in Indianapolis, Indiana. And if we keep this up, the yellow flag is out, gentlemen. This race should go about another hour and 5 to 10 minutes. The yellow is out. To Doug Zink and turn three.
1: All right, thank you, Sid. And the car involved is car number 42, one of the Lindsay Hopkins entries. He got a little too low in turn number three here. He spun around. He did hit the wall. We can see Jerry in the car, and he is moving. He was coming off of turn number three, apparently lost control, got a little too deep into the turn. The car got away from him. He spun and did hit the wall. He is resting against the wall right now, just out of turn number three, right at the beginning of the short chute. And the equipment is around him right now. Sid, we'll keep our eye on it. Back to you in the tower.
0: Do that if you will. Thank you very much, Doug. We were going around the track before, and we didn't get very far before we were short-stopped here. So let's move down to turn number one and see what observations Ron Carroll has for us.
2: All right, Sid, just this observation. You know, so often we talk about a groove at the Indianapolis Motor Speedway. That's where the cars normally run it. I don't know why, but many of the drivers this year, especially, and I'm going to mention Johnny Rutherford and A.J. Foyt, are not really staying in that groove. They are as they come into turn one, but instead of going up against the wall or close to the wall in the short chute between one and two, they're out in the middle of that track. I don't know. Perhaps Freddie Agavation can explain that one like that beautiful job he did a minute ago. Sid?
3: I can, I think, answer that question for you. These are sharp people driving sharp cars. They want to keep them sharp. That's running the shortest way around the track. If you move out three more feet in four turns, it adds up to a lot of footage. Instead of running 500 miles, you'll be running a great deal over that. On the other hand, there is a mechanical reason for it, too. It helps scrub up all of that rubber that ties onto the tire or sticks onto the tire. It keeps the rubber scrubbed off clean. If you stayed in the groove all the time, you'd be picking up a lot of that rubber on the tires, creating a handling problem. And I think Foyt changed one tire on the inside basically for that reason, because there isn't as much weight on that tire. And it does pick up this loose gumbo off the track. It's out of balance. The wheel starts dancing. That's the best I can explain it at the moment, except that it shortens up the track.
0: Okay, Fred, thank you. Now to the Luke Walton interview with Tom Sneva.
4: Thank you, Sid. The folks out in Seattle, Washington, will be interested in knowing what happened to Tom. What was the problem, Tom?
5: I think we lost a rear end. The clutch and rear end all went together, but I think it was ring gear and pinion, and the rear end went away.
4: How was it out there today? This is your first race.
5: I was having a good time. The car was working good, and we were running, you know, pretty well. Everything was going great, and then the rear end went away.
4: First time you were here, of course. What do you think of the 500?
5: Oh, it's fantastic. You know, I was, everybody's a little hesitant about the start, but we had a real good start this year, and no green flag or no red flags, and, you know, I was really enjoying it.
4: Thank you very much. You're coming back next year, aren't you, Tom?
5: You betcha.
4: Thank you very much, Tom. Tom Sneva, now Sid.
0: All right, Luke, thank you. Now to the backstretch and Jerry Baker.
6: Sid, I realize our timing equipment is not nearly so sophisticated as yours might be at your beck and call over there, but we have been watching the race, of course, between Foyt and Rutherford. We've also been watching one between the Unser brothers, Bobby and Al. The last time we put our watch on them, Sid, Bobby had something like 1.8 seconds of a lead in that race for third and fourth place. And they're running hard and fast on this backstretch as they have been all afternoon long. Back to you.
0: All right, Jerry, I had a wire here from Matt Schneider, son of Louis Schneider, saying he's enjoying the broadcast, and I trust that Louis Schneider he refers to was the winner here in 1931, the 500. Now to turn two, and here's Hattie Bell.
2: Thank you, Sid. We've noticed in this most recent yellow light condition we have here at the track where the pacer lights are on and pacing the cars around, several of the drivers, you know, our position is on top of the VIP suite, and the fellas are relaxing a bit at this 80 or 90 mile an hour pace that they are running. We've noticed that Saltwalter and Lloyd Ruby and Roger McCluskey all have waved to people in the balconies here at this VIP suite. So they're kind of relaxed under the yellow light situation. As a matter of fact, Walter has waved twice. So that gives you a little look at perhaps some of the driver's attitude under this yellow light condition when they're resting just a bit. Now back to you.
0: Howdy, thank you. Maybe they're waving to you out there, too. 122 laps, 161 miles an hour is the speed. We're under the yellow. And we've had four leaders so far in this race. Number 40, Wally Dallenbach led laps 1 through and 2. A.J. Foyt led 3 through 24. Bobby Unser, 25 and 26. A.J. Foyt got the lead back 27 through 49. Bobby Unser, 50 through 52. A.J., 53 through 64. And then Rutherford took over, 65 through 80. And he is now still leading. But the last information we had was at that time. So I trust that maybe the lead was changed officially or unofficially, but that's the information we had at that time. And also, after 90 laps, or 225 miles, Foyt had won $8,550 in lap prize money, Rutherford $3,900, Bobby Unser $750, and Dallenbach $300. Fred?
3: You know, Sid, we're in trouble. I see an old friend of mine down there. He's listening to every word we say, and we better be on the ball. Gordon Betts down there listening to the broadcast, trying to figure out what's going on in this race, and he is a director of the board of USAC's as well, as you know. So our good friends down there keeping tab on us. We better watch it.
0: I wonder who's watching the bank out there in Beverly Hills today.
3: His wife, Dorothy.
0: Okay. Now, Chuck Marlowe has Sam Hanks, 1957 winner. Chuck?
7: Okay, Sid, thank you very much. Director of racing here for the Indianapolis Motor Speedway. Sam, it's been a good one so far.
8: It's been a beautiful race, Chuck, and we're real happy and pleased that we just had a little situation, but it looks like the man is in very good shape.
7: Looks like everybody seems to have their fuel problems sorted out. Any comment on that?
8: Yes, I thought they'd have more problems than they did, but I believe they've got them pretty well under control. But Chuck will still see on about the last 25 laps of this race if they've really whipped it.
7: You think somebody might be playing possum with 27 or 28 laps before a stop?
8: Well, I think they're driving real good, and it looks like the start of the race here that Foyt Johnny Rutherford made an early pit stop earlier than I thought they would, but then the next set pit stop, they were back quite a few laps other than the first one, so I think they realized they were running a little too hard on the first part of the race, and I'm sure that they know what they're doing, and I hope to gosh they've got fuel at the end of this race.
7: Sam, best to you and your lovely wife, Alan.
8: Thank you, Chuck.
7: Thank you very much. Sam Hanks, back to you, Sid.
0: All right, Chuck, turn three and Doug Zink.
1: And thank you, Sid. Jerry Carl is out of the car. He's been walking around. He walked over into the grassy area there just off of turn number three, and the ambulance chased him down and put him in. He appeared to be all right. He got into the ambulance on his own. The car now has been removed from the wall. They are doing a little sweeping there in that area manually. It should be just a few minutes before we get the track back open for green. Sid, back to you in the tower.
0: Good, Doug. Very concise. We appreciate that. We had Jerry Carl's accident happening on the 120th lap, and that's when the yellow light came on. Back to Chuck Marlowe again. Chuck in the north pit.
7: Sid, yes, I'm sorry. We were in a communication problem right then. The ambulance went by. The light is flashing. All the fans here can see it. Jerry is sitting up, and we received notification here that even though he does appear stunned as he came past us, he was motioning to the fans on the far side. So he is cognizant of what is going on. Back to you, Sid.
0: At 120 laps or 300 miles, not a new record, speed 163.039, old record held by Gary Bettenhausen in 1972 of 165.043. Number 3, Rutherford the leader. Number 14, Foyt was second. 48, Bobby Unser third. 15, Al Unser fourth. 4, Vukovic fifth. 9, Ruby was sixth. 55, Grant seventh. Number 20, John Cock eighth. 42, Jerry Carl was ninth. And number 73, David Hobbs running tenth. Otherwise, no change of position because we're running under yellow. And here, unlike other races around the country, you cannot bunch up under the yellow. You must keep your same interval of distance. Race, Freddie, we did in California last March. It was so close because Bobby and Al Unser allowed Al to close up under the yellow, and they were 5/8 of a second apart at the finish line. But here, if you've worked up some kind of a lead and you've earned it, you keep it. That's the difference in the rule here.
3: That's right, and the pacer does keep them at 80 miles an hour, and the cars look like they're just idling by, and that's what brings a record down so much.
0: John?
9: Well, Sid, I thought it might be interesting to note that before the pit stops, Foyt was trailing Rutherford by about 28 and a half seconds. After the pit stops, Foyt was just 17 and a half seconds behind. It's hard to tell now under the yellow how far AJ is behind, but the scoreboard has Foyt in second behind Rutherford, and Rutherford just came in. Sid?
0: Johnny Rutherford is in front of Lou Palmer again.
10: He is indeed. Now we'll watch what they do to the car. They certainly don't need the fuel at this moment, but they are putting it in, topping it up, getting ready to go racing on about the 125th lap, giving him tires. It is right side of the car now that's being treated. The impact wrench being used, tire on, jack off. Rutherford is fueled. Now they're giving it a push, and here comes the sound of the Drake Offie. Car number 33. Car number 3, Johnny Rutherford on his way. Back to you in the tower, Sid.
0: Foyt is right down there in the turn as Johnny Rutherford comes out from his pit stop, and I guess Johnny retained that lead. Can you pick him up there, Howdy? Howdy Bell on turn 2.
1: Yes, we're right here looking. Let's see. Here comes, we've apparently gone green.
0: We have.
1: And here they are right by us now. Foyt, Al Unser is between those two cars as they head up the backstretch, Sid.
0: The green is out. We'll pick them up as they come by here. Too certain where they are now. Have they passed you, Doug? A.J. Foyt and Johnny Rutherford?
1: Going past us right now, Sid. A.J. Foyt, then Unser in between Foyt and Rutherford. They're over in turn number 4, Sid.
0: Jimmy?
11: All right, Sid. Foyt is ahead, of course, and they got traffic in between, and they should be down in your section right now.
0: And there they go, and there's Foyt, followed by, as you say, Al Unser and Johnny Rutherford. We'll be back now for an interview with Chuck Marlowe in just a moment. Now stay tuned for the greatest spectacle in racing. Back in the tower once again on lap 127, we have Johnny Rutherford and A.J. Foyt battling for first place, with Foyt taking the lead while Rutherford came in for the pit stop. Jerry Grant is slowing down a bit now. And standing by for a guest interview in a few moments is Chuck Marlowe and his guest.
7: Sid, yes, one of the great, if not the greatest contributor to automobile racing as far as car owners and just plain gentlemen is concerned is J.C. Agajanian of Los Angeles. Aggie, what a race we've got here, Rutherford, Foyt, and Unser.
12: Boy, it's sure going hot and heavy, and that's Sid Collins and Freddie are doing a great job today.
7: 27 years for you here. Mike Mosley went out a little bit early, would that be a disappointment to you, but it's still a great year.
12: That's right, that Lodestar special dropped out in only 8 laps, and Mike Mosley just told me that it was engine problems that pulled us out.
7: What do you think of the start of the race, Aggie?
12: It was a beautiful start. I saw it on closed circuit television.
7: You'd like to see them all like that, wouldn't you?
12: You bet. That was just beautiful, and I hope that's just something that we can start off with now and every year, have a nice, clean start. The track is beautiful. The new safety measures that they've put in here, Clarence Cagle's done a beautiful job, and I think racing's here to stay.
7: 27 years you've been here. Let's look forward to 27 more, Aggie.
12: Well, I hope my health stays well. We'll be here, and I'm feeling real good, too, Chuck.
7: Thank you very much. J.C. Agajanian, now back to you, Sid.
0: All right, Chuck, thank you. Did the car pull low in front of you, Ronnie Carroll? Turn 1?
13: No, Sid, I'm
0: sorry. All right. We saw somebody dip kind of low down there, but we're several hundred yards away. I'll be back then in just 60 seconds. Back to the action once again. We have 70 laps to go. We're on lap number 130 of a 200-lap event, with over $1 million in prize money to be split tomorrow night at the Victory Banquet here at the Indianapolis Convention Center. Speaking of Indianapolis, the annual 500 Festival Parade was held yesterday, and over 250,000 people lined our downtown streets to watch. Many other events here in town during the month of May if you want to come visit sometime and see the 500. Queen's Ball, Memorial Service, Gin Rummy Tournament, other gala activities. Lieutenant Governor Bob Orr, head of the Indiana Department of Tourism, invite you to visit Indiana in May, or any month for that matter. Number 55, Jerry Grant's car, is coughing a bit, looking rather sick out there. Out of the back stretch, and Jerry Baker.
6: Sid, we just noticed that car you might have been talking about a couple of minutes ago. We think it might be car 55, Jerry Grant. The last 2 times around, he's been riding right down on that white line and appears to be slowing down each lap. Back to you.
0: Jerry, thank you. That is the car we were talking about.
3: Yes, Sid, I think Jerry realizes the problems he has, and by reducing speed is getting down out of the way of fast-moving traffic. That's a sign of a real brilliant pro, keeping the car away from the guys so they can run around the outside of them without any difficulty. And if the car does blow before he decides to pit it, why, it won't show debris all over the racetrack as well.
0: Now to the north pit, here's Chuck Marlow.
7: Yes, Jerry Grant, car number 55, right in front of me. He has shut off. The asbestos gloves on the hands of one of the mechanics is down in the top of this Offenhauser engine. They're taking the plugs out. They're replacing the plugs. Earlier, it had been felt that there might be valve trouble. Whether or not this is significant and the fact that the plugs are being changed would indicate possibly a fouling problem, but we'll have to wait and see. It does appear, since Grant is staying in the car, that he intends to start up and go back out again. Back to you, Sid.
0: All right, Chuck. Ronnie Carroll in turn one.
1: Yes, Sid, and another former winner, and just a bit of a problem here. Al Unser, car number 15, dropped it down under the yellow line as he went by us here in turn one. He's gone by us now, but he was under the yellow, not in the grass, so perhaps he'll have enough to get on around and into the pits. Al Unser, car 15. Sid?
0: Was there any fire coming out of his turbocharger, Ronnie, as he came past?
1: I did not observe anything like that, Sid. Perhaps the fire, if there was any, it went out because I looked at the car, also, or the rear of the car as it went by, and it looked fine, just down under the yellow.
0: Howdy Bell on turn two.
13: Yes, Al came very slowly through the second turn, and he is about to stop just right at the start of the backstretch, just up here about 100 yards to our left. He is off of the track just below the white inside line, and, well, it's going to stop right there. It's about halfway between my position here on top of the VIP suites and Jerry Baker in the middle of the backstretch. That's about where he is, so he is seemingly out. Now, his engine was running when he went by here.
0: The yellow's right now, out again, Howdy. Pardon me. The yellow is out. Perhaps just for Al Unser being stopped. Go ahead, Howdy. That may be it, but I wanted to keep us up to date. Go ahead.
13: Yes, I'm sure
0: thank
13: that's
0: you.
13: What it is, because he is just inside the white line on the inside edge of the track, so he could be in somewhat of a hazardous position if another car were running low. So he is there. The wrecker has pulled up there now, and we'll watch, and if there's any further information, we'll pass it along to you. Al Unser.
0: All right. Don't mean to rudely interrupt, but on the other hand, you can't see the yellow as well as we can here. We're watching Pat Vidan, and, of course, the stewards stand all the time. Jerry Grant is back on the racetrack once again, so don't count him out yet. The green light came back on in the leader's 125th lap, with Rutherford in car 3 holding a narrow edge over Foyt in the Gilmore Special car number 14. Johnny had taken a pit stop and left the pits about a car length ahead of A.J. Foyt, but Foyt took the lead on the second turn. So the yellow was out for laps 120 through 125 for Jerry Carl. On Rutherford's 123rd lap, that was the leader, 18 cars were running and 15 cars were out of the race. We're right above the Old Snide Eagle pit today. Down to our left is Mike Hiss. Down in front of Lou Palmer, he had the leaders and still does with Foyt and Rutherford. Up to the right, Paul Page and Chuck Marlow are located. The assignments up that way found Bettenhausen, Krizilov, a Cannon, McElreath, Harkey, Carl, McCluskey, and Muther. And then Chuck Marlow is around the Lloyd Ruby, Opperman, Al Unser, Andretti, and Grant Pitts. Luke Walton picked up perhaps Mike Mosley and Hiss and Bobby Unser and some of that group. We can see some from up here. We have five today. Bob Forbes also roving about with the wireless microphone. Rutherford will be coming in very soon. And before he does, let's hold it. Here comes A.J. Foyt again. Lou, if you'll pick him up, and Rutherford should be right behind.
10: Okay, we've got him, and Jan, start the watch. The wheels have stopped. Foyt's getting the refuel. Now, Rutherford had already caught the pit stop earlier under the yellow light, so Johnny is now into turn number one. Foyt has picked up the fuel, revving the engine, moving on out now. Driving out for the Gilmore Racing Team, and the pit stop is over.
14: 12 seconds.
10: 12 seconds. It was a good one, but he is now tagging Johnny Rutherford rather than leading him, but it was a pit stop under the yellow. Didn't cost him as much as it might have, Sid.
0: Lou, thank you very much. We'll watch for this battle to continue as we have a great race. 135 laps now, and Bobby Unser was running in fourth position, stopped right in front of us. Do you have a watch on him, Freddie, by any chance?
15: No, I don't.
3: However, I'm quite certain that the reason they're changing the left front tire is because during the yellow, that left front tire picked up a lot of gumbo, and it gets out of balance. That's two quick pit stops.
0: 17 seconds signaled to me through the glass by Bill Fliedemeyer, our scorer on the right. Yes, John DeCamp.
9: Bill just told me that on Bobby's previous stop, he got a right front tire and took just 15 seconds on lap 134. Bill also said just before the yellow that Foyt was running at 184 miles an hour, so he's picked up a little bit from a time I clocked on him somewhat earlier this afternoon.
0: All right, John, up to turn four and Jim Shelton.
1: Sid, I have an observation up here, and I believe that Al Unser perhaps ran out of gasoline.
11: because now they have brought a tractor around. They're towing him around, and that could be. I'm not certain of that. However, we've had a couple others do the very same thing. Back to you, Sid.
0: Okay, Jimmy, I know it's a victim of habit, but he ran out of fuel. Not gasoline, but people know what we mean by now. Now we'll stay tuned for the greatest spectacle in racing. Back in the control tower, once again, the sun is hiding a little bit, playing hide-and-seek, but it doesn't look threatening at all weather-wise. We're going to finish this race. Not any problem in the weather, although the weatherman had said earlier it might have showers this afternoon. The green is out once again on lap number 136, and the race is back underway. And there they go with the son of Bill Vukovich's car, followed by Bobby Unser. Mike Hiss was the second car you heard. However, now at 130 laps, and three of them going together in that turn. Wow, get this crowd standing. Pick them up, Ron. What do you see down there?
2: All right, Sid. Well, it's fantastic. And there's, well, Boyd is still in the lead. Rutherford is just behind him as we go into turn two. Sid?
0: Let's follow that group around. Past you, Howdy?
13: Just by us at this moment. About three car lengths between Foyt and Rutherford to Jerry Baker.
6: No change. He moved up, but he lost just a little bit of ground right in front of us here. They go into turn number three, and Doug Zink can see him right here.
13: Thank you, Jerry. But last time around, it was the other way around. Rutherford was leading A.J. by a good 100 or 150 feet. A.J. with the lead now. Rutherford pulling up alongside the short straightaway. Can't get him. They're over in turn number four. Here's Jim Shelton.
11: All right, Doug. They're just tail to nose pipe, or either way you want to go. Boy, they're neck and neck, and here is Sid.
0: And it's A.J. Foyt, followed by Johnny Rutherford into turn number one. So, Garth Pitt.
3: Foyt's car smoke.
0: Can he get him? One. Pick
3: I
0: it up, Ron.
3: Foyt's
11: no,
3: smoke.
11: It's still Foyt and then Rutherford. But wait a minute, Sid. It looks like there is a little bit of smoke coming out of the back end of A.J. Foyt's car. He's over in two.
0: Past you, Howdy?
13: Yes, past me, and it is smoking more profusely, although not a great deal, but more than before. Jerry, can you see him?
6: Yeah, he's got it coming out like gangbusters right now, going into number three, and Johnny Rutherford right behind him, and Doug, can you see him up there? There it goes right there.
13: And he smoked real badly as he let off the accelerator going into three. It's let up now. He's over in the short chute. Here's Jim Shelton.
11: At the moment, there is no smoke coming out of there, and he's lengthened the lead on Johnny Rutherford, so perhaps he has cleared up that engine. Now down to you, Sid.
0: We'll get them as they go by in front of us, and here comes A.J. Foyt, and there is no smoke showing whatsoever. Now there is again. Now there is again as he passes. It's intermittent. Freddie's our expert on engines and color of smoke, as a matter of fact.
3: I'm afraid Foyt's going to be done very shortly. I kind of figured when the two got together and got going on to pick up the lead that they would, you know, pour a little bit more blower pressure in them to get them going and develop a burnt piston on them, sure enough.
0: Well, you know, you're either a great fan of A.J. Foyt's, or because he does do so well, you think to yourself you'd rather see somebody else win. There are two armed camps here, almost like the golfers who follow the trail. You like Arnold Palmer, or you like Jack Nicklaus, or you don't, or what have you. But in auto racing, Foyt is legion. He is a legend in his own time, as they say, and this is his 17th consecutive 500-mile race. Have an observation on the Foyt-Rutherford duel from the North Pit from Chuck Marlowe.
7: Sid, in that observation of the duel itself, as we await them to come down again, Foyt under the yellow flag, when he was running so slowly at about 95 to 100 miles an hour, began to show signs of that smoke. When he stepped on under the green, it cleared up for a moment, then it began to develop again. So maybe the slow laps have cost him rather than the high speed. Back to you, Sid.
0: All right, we're going to try to give the rundown so we don't get too far behind here. On 130 laps, or 325 miles, speed was 155.591 miles an hour, which was not a new record. The record, 164.747, set by Gary Bettenhausen in 1972. And at 325 miles, I want to get back to this action. Here they come by once again. And Foyt is coming in the pit, so hold off on the standings. And Lou Palmer will stand by to pick him up. Take it, Lou.
10: Okay, Foyt is coming in, and he really doesn't want to. There was a black flag displayed. I am sure it was for Foyt's car. A USAC tech man is moving next to it. The crew is servicing the car. Nonetheless, the intent is to have A.J. ready to go back out if he gets the okay. USAC tech people looking deeply beneath the car. They're trying to check, obviously, to see if it's dumping oil. They say no, but this cost Foyt badly. Moving out now. There is from the turbo area just some blue smoke in evidence. It is only in evidence on deceleration as he breathes it entering the turn. So it was a pit stop he was mandated to make by the black flag. They are back out on the track, but he has lost position, Sid.
0: Thank you very much. And, of course, very mixed emotions here in this crowd. You can see it. And just looking down from the tower at the faces, some are turning to their neighbor, pointing and gleefully saying, he's out. You know, the king is gone. The other ones are saying, gee whiz, what a shame. We wanted AJ to win four and be here and tell people we were here when he did the almost impossible, like the first time somebody ran the four-minute mile, or Hank Aaron this year breaking Babe Ruth's record. That would have been equivalent to four 500s. At any rate, the standings at 130 laps with 325 miles, and don't, please don't count AJ Foyt out. He's still running a strong second. Number 3, Rutherford first. Number 14, Foyt was second. Number 15, Al Unser third. 48, Bobby Unser was fourth. Number 4, Vukovic fifth. 9, Lloyd Ruby was sixth. Number 20, John Cox seventh. 73, hold everything. Here's Rutherford. Pick it up, Lou.
10: Well, it's Foyt, and he's making a very sharp turn back into the gasoline alley area. He wants no further part of the race. We had the first hint of it. Foyt came in. They looked at the car, said it was clean enough. Foyt knows the way it is. Out on the grassy area, right against the racetrack, behind the outer pit wall, we had the indication it was coming as Foyt's pit board man began packing up, even as Foyt was just going into the number one turn after that last mandatory pit stop under the black flag. So Foyt has wheeled it into the pit, made a sharp turn, and is already back in the garage area. So it's Johnny Rutherford in front by a distance, and back to you in the tower, Sid.
0: Thank you, Lou, very, very much. We had some oil on the front of Rutherford's car, probably from Foyt's car. It sprayed it back there.
3: I would suggest that's where it came from.
0: I was in the midst of trying to concentrate on reading these numbers, and everybody pointed like crazy. I looked up and saw an orange car, and I thought it was probably Rutherford coming in for that stop, this distance. Let's go back to 130 laps or 325 miles. Number 3 again was Rutherford leading. Number 14 was Foyt. Second, 15, Al Unser was third. 48, Bobby Unser was fourth. Number 4, Vukovic fifth. Number 9, Lloyd Ruby was sixth. 20, John Cox seventh. 73, Hobbs was eighth. Number 1, McCluskey 9th. Number 55, Jerry Grant was 10th, and the speed 155.591. Not a new record. The old record was 164.747, set by Gary Bettenhausen in 1972. That was 130 laps. We are now on 144 laps, and we have the rundown on 140, as now A.J. Foyt out of the field moves Bobby Unser up to second place, and Bill Vukovic then should move into third, with Lloyd Ruby moving into fourth. And so it's still anybody's battle here. A lot of things can happen in more than 50 laps of running, 55 laps to be exact. So on lap 140, or 350 miles, the speed was 153.742 miles an hour. Again, not a new record. We had the yellow out for Jerry Carl. The old record was 165.640, set by Bettenhausen in 72. And the standings at that time, 350 miles or 140 laps, were as follows. 3, Rutherford first. 48, Unser was second. 14, Foyt was third. 4, Vukovic was fourth. 9, Ruby was fifth. 20, John Cock was sixth. 73, Hobbs was seventh. Number 1, McCluskey was eighth. 45, McElreath was ninth. 11, Carter was 10th. 15, Al Unser dropped back to 11th. 77, Walther was 12th. 79, Harkey 13th. 55, Grant was 14th. 89, John Martin 15th. 68, Hiss was 16th. 18, Simpson was 17th. And 27, Bigelow was running 18th. Now Luke Walton in the pit area with a report on Mike Hiss.
4: There are always baffling facets in the Indianapolis 500, and today's race is no exception. Mike Hiss, who just came into the pits for a fueling stop, came in a little bit earlier with a problem. Quarterback Mark Donahue and the Penske crew removed the plugs, replaced them. They started the engine, and it sputtered and ran a few seconds, sounding much like a cement mixer. There was an anxious moment. They turned it off, put in the old plug, started it up, and as you know, Mike is still in contention, and since has improved his position in the race from 18th to 17th. Averaging about 180 miles an hour. Wonder if Freddie Agavision should dope that one out, Sid.
3: Well, Luke, actually, plugs are pulled to find what's wrong inside of the combustion chambers. The plugs are telltale. They do answer a question or two. They indicate whether you stuck the rings by running it too lean and the pistons collapse around the ring and the ring can't get the job done. The plugs do have to be replaced when that occurs, because they will oil up tremendously. Along with that, at these speeds, why, just a little bit too lean a mixture will cause it immediately. On the other hand, valve trouble can cause the same thing. Along with that, it's highly possible they've stuck a piston more than anything else. And I think same thing is true with Jerry Grant's car, because they have to roll it through, and they as well have to pull the plugs and check and see if it's getting worse. If it gets too bad, they'll have to park it, otherwise it'll break a piston. If it breaks a piston, it'll wipe out a $35,000 engine.
0: Fred, we're now on lap number 148, averaging 153 miles an hour with Johnny Rutherford driving for McLaren in car number 3 in the lead. On the leader's 143rd lap, A.J. Foyt came into the pits the second time with his smoking car and drove directly into Gasoline Alley. He had been black flagged. He was in just before that, went around and came back in and turned into the garage area. Now stay tuned for the greatest spectacle in racing. Sid Collins back at Indianapolis once again with the last 50 laps of the Indianapolis 500-mile race. We've gone 150 laps or 375 miles. They have 125 miles to go, 50 laps, 2.5 miles around, and in a very exciting windup, we trust. Johnny Rutherford has just come in the pits. Lou Palmer, anything untoward occur down there?
10: No, it was a good pit stop, a little longer, a little more leisurely almost. They even wiped the windshield very low in the cockpit, nonetheless wiped it off, got Johnny on his way, 150 laps, could well be. Johnny could do it with one more pit stop, certainly no more than two. Sid?
0: All right, Lou, thank you. We'll be checking our timing devices up here to see what the distance is between Johnny now and Bobby Unser. John?
9: Well, Sid, Bill Fledemeyer's clocking on the 145th lap showed that Rutherford was 63 and a half seconds ahead of Bobby Unser, but was running in second spot. And a recent clocking by Bill indicated that on lap 148, Rutherford was running at 182, but Bobby Unser was running at 186. So Bobby apparently is setting out now to see if he can overtake Johnny Rutherford.
0: Of course, Fred, by going faster like that, he uses more fuel too, doesn't he?
3: That's correct. And apparently they haven't got too great a fuel problem. I kind of look for his speeding up a bit, trying to catch Rutherford. And also I look for Judd Phillips, the crew chief and chief mechanic on Bill Vukovich's car, to maybe give Bill a little bit more power from here on through towards the closing laps of the race, see if he can gobble up Mr. Olsenite special.
0: Well, it should be a very thrilling finish indeed. I'm sure that that the strategy will come into play considerably here as Johnny Rutherford's crew tries to nurse the car and make it last as long as possible without pressing and still keep a healthy lead.
3: We have number one man, Mr. our McCluskey. National champion, Mr. McCluskey, out of the race. Donald is showing us through the screen over there, through the window, and they are pushing the car into the garage, Sid.
0: Senator Birch Bayh of Indiana just walked by and waved through. We don't do interviews up here in the broadcasting booth anymore, and it's a good thing today. There's no way we could have had an interview up here. Kind of hard-working Donald in today. There's so much action going on, as a matter of fact. I tried to get one bite of a sandwich here. John Fugate saw me, and I got half a bite, and that's when Jerry Baker gave that very concise five-second report, and it was no chance to even chew. Just took the bite, and that's all. It was gone. John, if we could, John DeCamp, we'd like to have any information you have regarding that ninth row. I think it was interesting that we had our national champion McCluskey, our leader Rutherford, and Al Unser, two-time winner, all in the ninth row this year, starting 25, 26, and 27, when it's been said for recent years that nobody can start very far back and still win the 500-mile race. And they started pretty far back, and they've done pretty well. The yellow is out once again. The yellow is out. Hold it, John. Turn one, Ron Carroll.
2: Right, Sid. I have it here, and it's number 11, Poncho Carter. He's waving to the crowd. He's out. Well, he's still in the car, but he's okay. What happened? Another car trying to pinch him off as they were coming into the number one turn. Poncho saw him as he started to pass. He took a dive down in towards the grass and then had to correct it. As he did, he lost control, kind of slid around in here in number one. He didn't touch anything. He's in great shape. He's waving, saying, hey, give me a push. I'm ready to go. Poncho Carter, number 11. Let's see if he gets it started. Well, I don't know. Sid, take it back.
0: Well, if you have something further to report, we'll throw it back to you very happily indeed. Now, John DeCamp, we were talking about the ninth row.
9: Sid, that ninth row at the 126th lap had all improved themselves, and this is as good as they have gotten this afternoon. At that time, Rutherford was running in second, just behind A.J. Foyt. Al Unser was running in third, and McCluskey was running in 10th spot, and that was as far up as Roger had gotten during the course of the afternoon. A little later on, he got up to the 7th spot, but you know right now that McCluskey's car has been pushed to the garage area, so he's out of it. But they had improved their standing very, very much at the 126th lap. Sid?
0: All right, John, now back to Ron Carroll on turn one again.
2: All right, Sid, and this observation, my engineer here is telling me that Johnny Rutherford may have just barely touched Poncho Carter as they went by. I, in trying to get on the air, took my eyes off just for a moment, but here's Johnny Rutherford coming by, and he, well, the front end of that car looks kind of dirty right now, but it does look all right, and he's running fine. Carter, incidentally, getting a pull right now from one of the wreckers, but I'm not real sure he's going to get it started. Sid?
0: Well, as they say in court trial, let's scratch that for the moment until we get more accurate information if we can, Ron. Now we're going to pause 10 seconds for station identification. I'll stay tuned for the greatest spectacle in racing. Back in the control tower once again, the yellow is out. We're in lap number 154. 46 laps to go. Being pushed along the pit area is Salt Walther. Fair sprinkling of applause here for Salt Walther. And John DeCamp was motioning for the microphone. Johnny?
9: I just thought it was interesting. I have logged pit stops as accurately as I could. I'm sure that I'm not completely accurate, but I've logged a total of 10 pit stops for Bobby Unser this afternoon. Almost every one of them, as I recall, he's taken on gasoline. So Bobby has been in the pit a lot of times, and this would explain, I think, in large part, the margin that Rutherford has over Bobby at the present time. Sid?
0: The green is out once again, and back to Ron Carroll as he winds up a description of the Carter accident. Ron, on turn one.
2: Yes, Sid. All right. Poncho Carter did get a start from one of the trucks, and I believe he's going to make it on around into those pits. I'll not comment anymore on the cause of the accident other than a car trying to get around, did pinch him off, and Poncho trying to move down to the inside of the track lost control. He is okay, though, moving around fine, waved to the crowd, and I think he may have gotten the start and couldn't get back into the race. Sid?
0: Well, Chuck Marlowe has Poncho standing by so we can find out exactly what happened from him. Chuck?
7: Sid, don't actually have him standing by. He's just pulled into the pits. They're changing the rubber on the right side, taking off any flat spots and checking the car. Now they're setting the right rear back on again. The USAC Tech Inspection Chairman or Inspection Man is right out there on the scene to make sure everything does run according to Hoyle. They are tightening up side. On the left side of the car now, it looks like they're going to change the rubber on that side, too. So he's going to get a full dose of rubber all the way around. Then he'll be back out on the track. Back to you, sir.
0: All right, Chuck, the word we had here was you had Poncho standing by. We're sorry, as we thought that was for an interview. Now to the south pit, Lou Palmer has some more on the Poncho accident.
10: Concerning the situation, it was one you could see set up coming down the main straightaway. Johnny Rutherford running quicker than most of the other cars in the field, if not than all of them, was attempting to pick up two positions on slower cars. Poncho's car was one of them, and for those who have seen film that has been repeatedly shown around the country, it would be a situation setting up much like that Bigelow-McCoy affair. But Johnny Rutherford managed to hold in a groove. He had dived low for it, had passed McElreath, then Carter. But Carter was really up toward the outside. John had occupied the groove, coming in low under him. John got through. Poncho's car broke traction because of position on the track relative to the groove, got into the spin, and finally got the push and back into the pit, Sid.
0: Okay, Lou, thank you very much. So we had three people reporting on Poncho Carter here. One as he came back in the pits, Ron Carroll as he saw him, and Lou Palmer as he got an observation as he came by him. So we should have covered that pretty adequately for you. At 150 laps of 375 miles, a speed of 155.184 miles an hour, not a new record. Bettenhausen in 72 retains a record of 162.642 miles an hour. And the standings at 150 laps or 375 miles as follows. Number three, Rutherford was first, 48, Bobby Unser second, 4, Vukovic third, 9, Ruby fourth, 20, Johncock fifth, 73, Hobbs sixth, 1, McCluskey seventh, 11, Carter was running eighth, 45, McElreath ninth, and 77, Walther was running 10th. Now Luke Walton has two-time winner Al Unser with him.
14: Yes, Sid, here we Yes, Sid, here we are right in the driveway of Gasoline Alley with Al Unser. Al, what happened out there anyway?
15: Lurk, it jumped out of gear on me for some reason. I don't know why.
14: Could you describe how it happened? What happened as you're going around that turn?
15: Well, I was coming in the front straightaway, and it just jumped out of gear, and it tagged all the valves and broke the valves, and consequently, it just wouldn't run anymore.
14: That ever happened to you before?
15: Well, in other races, yes, it's happened in the past, oh yeah.
14: Well, thank you very much, Al, and we're just disappointed.
15: Yeah, me too. Thank you, Luke.
14: Thank you. Al, and you're now back to Sid.
0: Good, and fine reporting to get Al back there in the garage area. I know he's a tremendous, fierce competitor, as all of these drivers are, and it's sometimes difficult after a disappointing race to get them to talk. But our crew, we feel, have built up a reputation of treating them fairly, honestly, and a chance for them to tell their fans what happened, too. And so they're glad to talk with us, and we're delighted to have them do so for your benefit. Now stay tuned for the greatest spectacle in racing. Bob Forbes, with his roving microphone in the pit area, that's been a pretty busy place today, I should say, has national champion Roger McCluskey. Bob?
14: National driving champion Roger McCluskey standing here at the starting line with us, Sid. And Roger, you had come up well into traffic during the race, and then you apparently got some mechanical problems. What were they?
16: I'm not positive about it. Either the rear end let go or the engine, I'm not sure which. It just, something unhooked on the backstretch, and I just shut it off and came in. There's nothing visibly wrong, you know, from the outside, so I don't know which it is, but it is one of the two.
14: Had the car been working well before that?
16: Yes, it was handling pretty decent. We've been changing it ever since we first got it on the track, and frankly, this is the best we've had it working. It was pretty competitive, but I started so far back, it's, you know, it's hard to get through. You're trying to keep out of the guy's way that are really hooked up and try to get up to the front yourself. They had a long pit stop, so it just ended up being a lousy day.
14: Well, maybe you can start up front next year, Roger.
16: Well, that's what we're going to try to do.
14: That's Roger McCluskey. Now back to Sid Collins.
0: Very good, and I want to compliment our pit man today for tremendous aggressive pursuit of all these fellows, because we've had so many drop out of the race, and quite early, too, when the action was very crowded indeed. Now it's thinned out somewhat, trying to find out what the lead of Johnny Rutherford is over Bobby Unser, with Lloyd Ruby and the Unlimited Racing Team, no sponsor, only car in the race that doesn't have a sponsor's name, running third right now, and Bill Vukovich is fourth. Interval is 21 and 2/10 seconds between first and second place. Salt Walther is also standing by, and this should be a happy day for Salt, Luke, because this is the longest distance he's gone in three races so far. Luke Walton.
14: Thank you, Sid. And here is the young man that millions of people were rooting for today, Sid, Salt Walther.

0: breaks, and again, we had a little bit of a bad break, but I think it's easy to be greedy and try and ask for too much, and I think all things went pretty well.
1: Now, here's the question that a lot of people want answered, so how are you feeling?
0: I feel tremendous. I got a date tonight with a good-looking girl, and I feel great.
1: Thank you very much, Salt, and come back and see us.
0: Thank you, sir.
1: Now, back to Sid.
2: All right, Luke, and now over to Donald Davidson, who's been standing outside the booth once again, dreaming up his own scenario. Determine what to tell us, comparison with past races here at the Indianapolis Speedway.
3: Thank you very much, Sid. A couple of things happened today. A.J. Foyt, I'm not sure how many laps he led, but going into the race, he had a total of 324 in his career and was sitting directly behind Louis Meyer, who had 332 for sixth place overall, and I'm sure that Foyt has passed him, but did not lead enough number of laps to catch Billy Arnold, who is in fifth place with 410. Of the drivers that are still in the race, I think it's very interesting that Bob Harkey, this is his fourth race, but the last time he finished in the first 10 was when he finished eighth as a rookie in 1964. The former winners that we still have on the track are Bobby Unser, who is running second, and also Gordon Johncock. We have Lloyd Ruby running third at the moment, and third is his previous best finish. That's what he had in 1964, 10 years ago. We also have Billy Vukovich, who finished second a year ago and is running fourth at the moment. As I said earlier, Johnny Rutherford has never led this race before, but he's going to put himself well into the all-time standings of drivers who have led a lap, and I'm not sure how many have led at least one lap, but it's something like 115 drivers total. May have a couple of observations in a moment, but I need a few moments to think about them.
2: Okay, Don. I have, and this is unofficial, about 54 leading laps for Foyt today. That seems about right to you. He led from 3 through 24 and 27 through 49 and 53 through 64. So it's 54 to 57 in that rough area, unofficially.
3: Okay, another one that may happen, and this is going to be a cliffhanger. Going into the race, A.J. Foyt had more laps completed for an active driver than any other active driver at 2,245. Lloyd Ruby is sitting in second place at 2,111 laps. Now, Foyt dropped out at around 112th lap, so I haven't been able to figure out yet whether Ruby could get around him, but it's conceivable that by finishing the race, Ruby could get back into the lead for laps led by active drivers.
2: Thank you, Don, very, very much, and we'll be back now in 30 seconds. Yellow light came on during the leader's 153rd lap. Car number 3, Rutherford, was leading at the time, and car 11 with Pancho Carter driving spun in turn 1, and the car was towed to the pits. And the green came on again in the leader's 155th lap with Rutherford ahead in car number 3 for McLaren. At 325 miles, Dallenbach had won $300 in lap prize money, leading two laps. Rutherford had won $9,150. Foyt had won $9,300. He led 62 laps here, I see. And 48, Bobby Unser had won $750. We're running smoothly now. The sky is getting a bit more overcast, but I feel certain we're going to be able to finish another 31 laps without any bad weather, although it may rain this afternoon later on. Chuck Marlowe, Freddie, I don't know what he's going to ask you, but he's sent up word he has a question to ask you, so if you'll listen on the headset, please. Chuck, come in.
4: All right, Sid, just an observation from here. Many of these cars, I don't know which one specifically, can control the boost, or at least a portion thereof, from the inside. They can adjust it. The temperature out here is dropping some, and it seems to be just a little bit more humid, maybe just a little bit more on the moist side. With this cloud cover, I wonder whether Fred would have an observation as to whether or not this would increase their efficiency in the last 30 laps.
5: Well, they could go into more boost if they wish to, because the engine have a tendency to richen up. I think that from here on out, though, in the 30 laps we have left, it won't create any problems. Some of the drivers might get overzealous and crank too much boost in the, maybe the last 10 or 20 laps. And I do hope they do not, because the attrition rate will rise immediately. I believe that, I think we'll finish the cars we have. We have a couple of cripples running out there right now. Mike Hiss is about out of business, I think, with that Norton Spirit. The Spirit has given up, I'm pretty sure. They're working very hard on that. And I think they might get running before the end of the race, but they're about all done. Along with Jerry Grant and John Martin, just staying low out of the way, they too have trouble. But I don't think we'll have any more greater trouble.
2: Fred, thank you. At 160 laps, or 400 miles, the speed was 154.251, not a new record. The old record set by Bettenhausen in 1972, Gary Bettenhausen. And the standings at 160 laps, or 400 miles, were as follows. Number 3, Rutherford was first. 48, Bobby Unser second. 9, Lloyd Ruby third. 4, Bill Vukovich was fourth. 20, John Cock fifth. 73, Hobbs sixth. 45, McElreath seventh. 11, Carter was eighth. 79, Harkey was ninth. 55, Grant was tenth. 89, John Martin, 11th. 68, Mike Hiss was 12th. 18, Bill Simpson was 13th. And 27, Tom Bigelow was running 14th. Johnny Rutherford should be coming in for another pit stop and keep things running smoothly down there, put him back on the track. There should be a good opportunity for him to wind up winning his first 500 in 173 laps now. About another lap, so if Lou Palmer will stand by, we'll throw it to you, Lou, just as soon as we see John come in the pit area here with our glasses to the north. Johnny Rutherford, a fellow who's certainly, if he wins, we'll give you the whole biographical sketch of his bad times in racing and his good times, which have come just in the most recent years. But goodness, up to that time, there were injuries and reverses of one sort or another that were devastating to John, but he stayed with it and showed a tremendous intuitiveness. But again, in racing, we've learned that we don't count any chickens before they're hatched. So let's wait before we go into that for anybody. And Bobby Unser, who won here in 1968, is in second place. And Lloyd Ruby, a real crowd pleaser, and one many would like to see win, is running third right now. Bill Vukovich, last year's second place finisher, is in fourth place. We're watching now for John Rutherford, pride of Fort Worth, Texas. Mother and dad listening today down there. Said early his father is ill, and certainly would be a great thrill for him to see his son win this race today if by radio he's not here with us. 170 laps. I'll interrupt when I see John. Fred, if you'll point when he comes in, I'll look at this chart again. I got in trouble last time, was looking at this chart too closely. 170 laps, so 425 miles. Speed 155.740 miles an hour. Not a new record. Gary Bettenhausen, 72, held the record at this point of 163.510. And here comes John Rutherford into the north pit area, rolling down in front of us. And as soon as he gets close enough, and he's moving that way, pick it up, if you will, please, Lou.
6: Right, heading our way now. They've got right side rubber ready for the car. Whether they'll change it, we'll see. He is pitting on the 175th lap, his last pit stop, 150 laps. He should be able to go the distance now, though a few of those laps were under the slower yellow light situation. Okay, situation now, Rutherford getting the fuel, and this car is taking a little bit of time. Jan Eaton has the watches on it, and we'll check that for you. We look north for Bobby Unser, but Bobby should need another pit stop as well. He at the moment is running in number 2 position. Rutherford is now getting the push. We stop the watch, and he is on the way out onto the track. Johnny Rutherford on his way in the orange McLaren.
7: 27 seconds.
6: A little longer than past, but out on the track, and back to you in the tower, Sid.
2: All right, Lou, thank you. Let's finish our rundown now as things get more and more crowded here at the end of the 500. 170 laps, 425 miles. It was number 3, Rutherford first. 48, Bobby Unser second. Have a leader change right now. John DeCamp.
8: Sid, when I was down at the timing floor just a few minutes ago, they indicated that Unser was on the same lap with Rutherford. Unser went by while Rutherford was in the pits. So when they come around again very shortly, I think you can call this change.
2: We'll pick it up. Of course, Bobby. Here's now Bobby Unser coming into the pits for his stop right in front of us. We'll watch on the track and see if John Rutherford passes him and retains that lead. The Olsen-Knight Eagle is stopped in front of us in the pit, right beneath us, right in front of the victory lane area, which is now in the semicircle in front of the tower, and the entire crowd is standing waiting for Johnny Rutherford, and there he goes. And there goes Bobby Unser out of the pitch, and he's a good half a straightaway behind. Lou Palmer is moving toward victory lane now at this 176th lap, and he'll be down there to interview the winner, whomever it may be. And we're getting very, very crowded now with activity again in a most exciting 500 and a tremendous wind-up. Will Bobby Unser win his second, or will Johnny Rutherford win his first? We're back to 425 miles again for the chart keepers, or 170 laps. Number 3, Rutherford was first. 48, Bobby Unser was second. 9, Lloyd Ruby was third. Number 4, Bill Vukovich fourth. 20, John Cock was fifth. It shouldn't be too hard for you to keep your charts. This is almost a duplication of what it's been for five or six different recent rundowns. 73, David Hobbs, sixth. 45, McElreath, seventh. 11, Carter was eighth. 79, Harkey was ninth. And 55, Jerry Grant was running 10th. Now stay tuned for the greatest spectacle in racing. Back in the Master Control Tower, once again, we're coming down toward the moment of truth at 178 laps, 155 mile per hour. We still have Pancho Carter running in eighth place right now as a rookie. And he's come back after having a mishap, too. Bill Simpson in California has shown some tremendous prowess, I think, today in his car, number 18, the American Kids Racer car, Hermosa Beach, California. Billy's running 13th, and Tom Bigelow, driving for Phil Hipbeck and the Brian Heating and Cooling Group, number 27, is running in 14th place. So again, the Stark and Wetzel Rookie of the Year Award is going to be a tough one to pick this year. We've had Tom Sneva, who was the fastest rookie and did very well in the early part of the race. Now Pancho Carter, the son of a great veteran here, is doing better, the best of the three still running. And it'll be a voting problem for tomorrow evening, which will be settled and then announced at the victory banquet when, as we said earlier, over $1 million in prize money will be distributed to those drivers who are on hand. And normally almost all the 33 are there at the Indianapolis Convention and Visitor Center downtown. After 170 laps, we had Johnny Rutherford in the lead. We still have three more places to mark, 180, 90, and, of course, the big one. Big casino here at 200 laps or 500 miles. We had 70 leading laps, Donald, for A.J. Foyt unofficially. So you might make that total if you want and see how close he came to Lloyd Ruby when you come back for your final wrap-up. This is all unofficial now, the information off the Speedway Press teletype machine. In fact, all results we have for the race will be unofficial until Dick Sauer and his timing and scoring crew post it tomorrow morning at 8 o'clock, and then there's some time given in case protests are filed. We have a stop down there for Bill Vukovic, probably right in front of Chuck Marlowe. Chuck, can you see him? If not, it's okay.
4: Yes, Sid, I can. He's down in front of me. He wants a tire change in the left front, and that's exactly what they're doing. They're refueling him at the same time with 181 laps completed. Vuki is just about ready to move away. His mother, Esther, is here in the stands today. I know she's really cheering for him right now, as everybody is, from Fresno, California. Vuki's back on his way. Past you, Sid.
2: Well, you know, in 1954, a lot of nostalgia comes back here, Freddie. His great winning father, who won in 53 and 54, came into victory lane. And I interviewed his dad at that time when he came into victory lane. And here's Bill Vukovic, the son, the Sugar Rye Prune Special today, driving and coming in second last year and right now running in third place. A great family tradition continuing.
5: And Sid, by the way, I accepted for the Vukovic family yesterday from the American Automobile Writers and Broadcasters Association yesterday morning when you won your award, a plaque indicating that Bill Vukovic has gone into the Hall of Fame and presented it to Mrs. Vukovic
2: yesterday.
5: Certainly
2: one of the greats.
5: Great guy.
2: Mike Hiss is back in the race once again. I want to thank the ARWBA, American Auto Racing Writers and Broadcasters Association, for naming our broadcast of the Indianapolis 500 the top radio sports coverage of auto racing in America for the ninth consecutive year. Happily, they've had the contest but 9 years, so.
5: Deservedly so, Sid. You do an outstanding professional job.
2: Johnny Rutherford, thank you, sir. Picking up a half second a lap now on Bobby Unser, so if Johnny can hold on, but we've seen this happen so many times. Talking to Maury Rose the other day. Talking to different ones, and just the last few laps, things can't happen. A man who certainly should know is a man who I haven't seen today, but I'm sure must be in the audience, and that would be Andy Granatelli, who knows about cars dropping out near the end with his turbines in 1967 and 1968. Yes, John DeCamp.
8: Sid, the gap right now on this very last lap between Rutherford and Bobby Unser was 11.19 seconds, and that's not too much space. I just clocked Unser at 187. Bill Fliedemeyer just clocked Rutherford at 187, so they're turning it on.
2: All right, let's give the rundown now of lap 180, 450 miles, speed 156.255 miles per hour. Old record set by Jerry Grant in 1972 in that ill-fated finish of Jerry's, where he was dropped back from what he thought was a second-place finish to a 12th-place finish. The rundown is not a new record. The rundown was at 180 laps, or 450 miles, number three, Rutherford first, 48, Bobby Unser second. Again, this is almost a duplication of the last rundown. Number 4, Vukovic third. 9, Ruby fourth. 20, John Cock fifth. 73, Hobbs sixth. 45, McElree seven. 11, Carter eighth. 79, Harkey ninth. And 55, Grant was running 10th. And now here's Ray Paschke from the timer's floor.
7: Just confirming some of your reports, we're showing a 12-second difference between Rutherford and Bobby Unser at this time. In that third and fourth slot between Vukovic and Ruby, we're showing a 4-second interval. So this is going to be a real glorious finish for the 500.
2: Wow. Thank you, Ray, very, very much. Well, so far, this has been a magnificent day, and I hope it winds up with a close and thrilling finish, regardless who the winner may be. The beautiful BorgWarner Trophy down there with a laurel wreath of victory about it. Mr. James Beret with the trophy. Mr. Doug Mueller. Jack McKenzie. Jack McKenzie is down there, and he has been carrying this trophy for over 20 years. Now, Jack's a great big fellow, about 6 feet or four, and he carries that 80-pound trophy all over the Speedway ground whenever they want to a picture or a program or a dinner or a television appearance or whatever. He takes the trophy. And the trophy was originally made some years ago, $10,000 sterling silver trophy. And it has the heads of all the winners thereon. So those folks are down ready to give that emblem of victory to the winner. Mr. Tony Hallman, one of his great prideful moments of the year, will be there. Our festival queen, Andrea Earl McCall, there to kiss the winner. And we have 186 laps, 14 to go. And can Johnny Rutherford hold on? North Pit, Chuck Marlowe.
4: Said an observation on Rutherford and Bobby Unser coming through. They're running about 11 to 11 and a half seconds apart with Rutherford holding the advantage. But Unser is having to go through the traffic that Rutherford has already gone through. And Johnny is adding about a half a second. He's up now to about 13 and a half. Here he comes now. Back to you, Sid.
2: Gentlemen, as you know, around the race course, we'll follow the last lap, the white lap, with whomever is recipient of the flag at that time. But until then, you may have a chance for your final observations of the day right now. Let's have a few seconds from each of you. We have 13 laps to go down to turn number one, and Ron Carroll.
9: All right, thank you, Sid. Well, I'll tell you, a fellow by the name of Bob Harkey, car number 79, just went by me. And if I'm not mistaken, I think this is one of his best races, and I'm going to say finish, though we're not done yet, but he's driving a real nice race out there. And I'm talking about rookies a while ago, Pancho Carter, number 11, let's give him, E for effort, in a little trouble a while ago, back out there running and also doing a nice job. Sid?
2: Yeah, Bob Harkey is driving with the sponsorship of the city of Peru, Indiana, a city where Cole Porter, the songwriter, was from, and also known as the headquarters, the winter headquarters for the circus. And it's called the City of Peru Circus Special with Bob Harkey driving the cockpit. Anytime you're in Peru, you can go up there and see a lot of the folks in the circus who are practicing there. I guess in their backyard, they use that like Sarasota, Florida does. But the City of Peru, Indiana, has always been a headquarter for people from all the world to stay during the wintertime and summertime and show their circus wares. Yes, Jackson, time for this? Okay, we'll be back in 15 seconds. Now stay tuned for the greatest spectacle in racing. We're ready now for the final 10 laps. We're at 190 laps, 10 laps to go. And I know that Johnny Rutherford has to be extremely thrilled right now to know he's leading the Indianapolis 500-mile race. And Bobby Unser, who won the California 500 on March the 10th, is thinking of two in a row of the 500s and then go on from here to Pennsylvania. So John DeCamp, if you will, please, what is the margin of difference between these two?
8: Sid, the margin as they just went by was 16 and a half seconds. It's been increased from 11 and a half through 13 and now up to 16 and a half on the 191st lap.
2: Well, it's going to be a finish as we've been anticipating for some time now. Johnny Rutherford, yesterday at the driver's meeting, was presented by the Thermo King Company the Jim Malloy Award, as being the driver who has continued in the tradition of the great Jim Malloy, who lost his life racing here. Wally Dallenbach, the other night at the American Red Ball Party, received the Eddie Sachs Memorial Trophy, which was made up of two scholarships, one of which was to be given to any youngster of his choice, and he kept it for his own family, as normally the driver who wins does, and the other to be given to the youngster of some race driver of his choice, and he gave that to the widow of Swede Savage for the daughter of Swede Savage, which we never saw. Dallenbach won the Eddie Sachs Trophy from American Red Ball, and Rutherford won the Malloy Award from Thermo King. We now have 9 laps to go. We're on 191. It is overcast, but no chance of a drizzle, I feel, for the next nine laps at any rate. So we're going to be watching things very, very carefully. We're starting to go around the track. So let's pick up with Howdy Bell for his final comments of the day before we come around for the white flag lap. Howdy?
10: All right, Sid. Thank you very much. Well, we're happy to say up to this point in the race, we've had a nice, clean second turnover here with no difficulty at all. It's kind of interesting what a race driver does when he's stranded on the track with a broken race car. As you know, earlier in the day, Jimmy Carruthers went out of the race over here in this turn, and he was through most of the race just lying there on the dirt embankment watching the cars, and at times not watching the cars, but just relaxing and enjoying himself. So we've had a good clean race over here in this turn, as we mentioned, and we're looking forward to a great finish for a good buddy of ours, Johnny Rutherford.
2: All right, Howdy, now to the backstretch, and Jerry Baker, how have you liked your rookie stint on the 500 Worldwide podcast today?
11: Sid, it has been just as big a thrill as I had anticipated. Earlier in the race, I thought this might turn into a parking lot back here, but it has since straightened itself out, and we have been watching some fantastic backstretch racing, particularly from Johnny Rutherford, who appears to have it on a string and just gliding through this backstretch with no apparent problem whatsoever. It's a lot of fun. It's a thrill, and I thank you, Sid.
2: Jerry, you've done a fine job for us, and we thank you for joining us today. Ray Paschke from the Timers Floor has a final wrap-up of figures.
7: 190 laps, Sid. It's a 17-second interval between the first and second car, and they're now running about 184.3 miles per hour over the last 10 laps.
2: Thank you, Ray, and thanks for your help all day. And if you'll come down for the wrap-up after the race is over, we would very much appreciate that.
7: Thank you, Sid.
2: Ray Paschke. Now we'll continue around the track in just 1 minute. Now stay tuned for the greatest spectacle in racing. With Johnny Rutherford leading by 18 seconds over Bobby Unser, we have five laps to go and up to turn three for Doug Zink.
10: Thank you, Sid. It's been a super race this afternoon with a lot of competition, and I agree with Howdy Bell. A more deserving race driver you wouldn't find than Johnny Rutherford. He's coming in our view right now, dropping down into turn number three, looking very smooth as he has all day long. Sid, back to you in the tower.
2: Thank you, Doug. And now number four, Jim Shelton.
12: Sid, it's just a pleasure, as all the other broadcasters have said, to be a part of this great race. You know, after all the rain and all the trouble we had last year, it's just super to have a race like this in 74. And when you have a number 3 and 48 and 4 and 9, any one of them could win it. Can't ask for much more than that. Now back to you, Sid.
2: All right, Jim, I'm not going to call in the pit man right now because we have four laps to go. We'll follow the last lap around with a white flag, and then our pit man will be scooting. Lou's already headed for victory lane. We can see him down there. And then Luke and Bob Forbes, Chuck Marlowe, and Paul Page will be heading for whatever interviews they can get. Paul, just a few seconds from you, buddy. Did an excellent job today in your rookie year. How'd you enjoy yourself?
13: Thank you, Sid. It's the greatest thrill of my life to watch this race from the North Pit area as we move toward the end of it. It has been a particularly safe 500, and we're glad of that, too. Back to you.
2: Thank you, Paul. Good to have you and Jerry here for the first time. Four more laps, and you can take off those rookie stripes off the microphone. 196 laps, 200 scheduled for the 500. Rutherford seems to be running smoothly. Fred, wouldn't you say the car sounds good?
5: It sounds beautiful, and he's doing an outstanding job, and I want to say something about Rutherford. He's been one of our most outstanding young men as far as furthering the image of automobile racing and manhood is concerned. He's a fabulous young man. He'll do a lot with this win, not only for himself, but for automobile racing in general, and I'm real pleased to see him out there in front. He's a great guy. He's a very courageous guy, by the way, with all the setbacks he's had in the past. Anybody in his right mind that was a little bit weaker would have long time ago left the business. And he's got a lot of guts, I want to tell you that.
2: I'll tell you something else. As we all know, up here in the booth and broadcasting the time trials a couple of weeks ago, when he was bounced back to the 25th spot, had to qualify not for the pole. He was very disappointed, made some protests, but he was up here with Tom Binford, the chief steward, on the second weekend for interviews with us, and they shook hands. There were no hard feelings, and I imagine there could have been a little bit of pouting taking place or something of that nature, but John said, well, you have your job to do, and I have mine. I think they kind of buried any differences they may have had right here in this very same area we're broadcasting from right now. Well, we're going to get the white flag out here now, watching Pat Vidan for it. The glasses are on them as they come out of turn number four. And when we get it for Johnny Rutherford, we'll follow him about the racetrack. And there's Pat Vidan holding the white flag, and the McLaren car number three is heading down the 20-second edge. And there is the white flag for number three, John Rutherford. Pick it up, Ron Carroll.
9: Of Okay, Sid, and here he comes right now from that number 25th position in the starting field. Johnny Rutherford wins, or is about to win, his first 500 over to Howdy Bell in turn two.
10: I'm really happy for Johnny and Betty because they're great people, and he likes homemade strawberry ice cream, incidentally, as he heads up the back stretch to Jerry Baker.
11: He just now goes past us, Howdy, heading in toward number three, and as you say, one super guy apparently off to the best win of his career. Doug?
9: The crowd on its feet, waving their hats, waving their arms, as the red, white, and blue helmet of Johnny Rutherford in the bright orange car goes streaking by over into turn number four. Here's Jim Shelton.
12: Handsome driver, winning smile, and Johnny Rutherford. And here to call the winner is the voice of the 500, Sid Collins.
2: And here's the checkered flag for Johnny Rutherford, winner of the 1974 Indianapolis 500-mile race. Pick him up again, Ron Carroll.
9: All right, and he's going by me right now. And hey, Sid, this is going to be a very, very popular winner. Johnny Rutherford over in turn two right now.
10: And here he comes. Johnny, how you doing, buddy? He's waving to the folks, and is he a happy fella? Jerry Baker can see him now, I'm sure.
11: Well, this is the first time all day he's been doing anything other than going full out, Howdy, and he undoubtedly is already thinking of the glory. Doug, what about it in turn three?
9: And here he comes, waving to the crowd. He's known a lot of frustration. He deserves this happiness. Johnny Rutherford easing off for the first time here in turn number three, slowing it down just a little. He's in the short chute. Over to Jim Shelton.
12: Not only the eyes of Texas are upon this great guy, but the eyes of the world right now. He has driven a fantastic race, and here is Sid Collins.
2: Well, I certainly join with the rest of our crew who have given accolades and plaudits to John Rutherford. We've known him since he came here in 1963 for his first 500. And that year he came out of the race with a transmission failure in 43 laps, finishing 29th. But not to be dismayed, he wrecked the car one year. He had a rear-end failure, wrecked it again. Fuel surge tank problem, broken head, you name it. Connecting rods last year, starting on the pole, at a 198.413 average for four laps and a better than 199 average for one lap. John finished ninth, and that was the first time he'd finished. This probably, Donald Davidson, is the first time anybody ever finished a 500-mile race to win it, and the first time they had finished when they had finished previously in an abbreviated 500-mile race. Well, that's like Aggie Basie explaining the turbocharger earlier. To him, the way I did it anyway. I'll explain it to you, Donald, when you come in here. We're thrilled to death for John because he has been a gracious gentleman. He'll be a fantastic champion. And Betty is being escorted up to the victory lane area by another broadcaster. And she's just thrilled to death. She's dressed in a buff-colored pantsuit. And she's grabbing Larry Truesdale down there and some other members of the Goodyear team. Goodyear's had a tremendous sweep here. They have the Rutherford car first, Bobby Unser's car second, Billy Vukovich's car third, Gordon Johncott's car fourth, David Hobbs' car fifth, Jim McElreath's car sixth. These are unofficial right now, but Goodyear's having quite a day. And there's checkered flag for other finishers as they come out. And Johnny Rutherford heading toward victory lane. Pick him up, Lou Palmer.
6: Standing by here in victory lane now, awaiting the arrival of Johnny Rutherford. It is only moments away. They wave the car up the ramp to narrow walkways to drive a car a final distance, and Johnny Rutherford is home. Johnny Rutherford arriving here in victory lane, receiving congratulations, the BorgWarner trophy put at the car itself. Now Johnny unbuckling, a kiss from the Queen will be the first order of business, really, and congratulations from others who are standing by. John unbuckling the helmet at this moment. Finally, the helmet itself is off. Protective sheathing around the face itself coming off. And Tony Holman is standing here in the background awaiting an opportunity to move forward, and I think you ought to get in here ahead of me. Tony Holman, this was the kind of day we needed. There's the kiss from the wife first, and then we'll have Johnny Rutherford moving to this side for a kiss from the 500 Festival Queen. Johnny Rutherford, wreath around his neck now, and we're pressing forward. Mr. Holman and our 500 Festival Queen moving toward Johnny Rutherford, little by little, and finally you made it, dear heart. And John will be right with you. Tony Holman will be along in a moment, too. Milk being offered now to John, and this is well worth doing, too. A swallow of milk for Johnny Rutherford as his wife hands it along. Congratulations. It was some kind of race.
14: Oh, thank you. I'm a disaster, and I don't even care.
6: Johnny Rutherford here standing alongside now, and we're awaiting the kiss from the Queen and the congratulations from Tony Holman, who had one of those superior days at the Indianapolis Motor Speedway.
15: And I think it's time for that kiss. Come on, let's crowd in and get the job done. Our 500 Festival Queen standing alongside the milk bottle poised and ready to be drunk. And here's the kiss from our queen, and she really means it. Now the drink of milk, John, and welcome home to Victory Lane. Johnny Rutherford is here and with us and getting congratulations on all sides. John, for a guy who's never led a lap here, you did pretty good today.
3: Well, thank you. Lou, by golly, that one lap was the only one I wanted to lead, the last one. And I can't say enough for this McLaren crew. They work very hard. We've had some setbacks. We've lost two or three engines, and we've just had all kinds of trouble. And by golly, it paid off today. I had my doubts when we started so far back, but the way everything worked out is great. I do want to say hello to my dad in Fort Worth, Texas, and tell him, by golly, we did her, Pop. We got it put together, and we won the race, and I'd like to dedicate this race to him.
15: Super good. John, could we take a moment, maybe a review? The start seemed good. Far back in the field, how was it?
3: Well, it was very good. The guys held their spacing well. There were a couple of cars that were a little bit out of position, but other than that, it was very good, and I had a chance to start moving early, and the car was performing beautifully, and everything just ran very well. I couldn't be more pleased.
15: Okay, here's Mr. Tony Hallman with congratulations as well. Tony Hallman, congratulate you for a fantastic race. Moving next, you picked up the field nicely. You got to Bobby Unser. That seemed a little tougher maybe to get by. And then you and Foyt went racing for half the afternoon.
3: Well, yes, AJ could pull me a little bit down the straightaways. That old Ford of his runs pretty good, or should I say Foyt. Of course, anytime you tangle with AJ, you know you got a race on your hands. And Bobby Unser was running very well down the straightaways. I had to catch him in traffic a couple of times in order to get by. But all in all, I had one close call. I want to apologize to Billy Vukovic. I pulled out in front of him over on coming out of two. And
15: Billy?
3: Yes.
15: Well, I thought maybe Poncho.
3: And Poncho, too, because I kind of slid down under him there. And if you're not ready for that, it can be pretty exciting. And I guess it was for him. But those two guys, I want to definitely say I'm sorry. And hope to see them up here someday, because it's really great. I knew what I had to do, and with the McLaren car and the people, Dennis Davis, my chief mechanic, and Tyler Alexander, and Huey Epsilon, all the guys in the garage, Teddy Mayer, our chief, they put it all together, and I just drove it, and we by golly, we won the big one.
15: You had no trouble today as such. Did you see AJ's trouble develop in front of you?
3: I certainly did, all over my face shield, in fact. He started dumping oil very, very badly, and I couldn't even see out of the mirrors because of the oil on the windshield and everything. I only had one anxious moment. We had a left front a tire evidently pick up something, and it got a little bit out of balance, but can't say enough for those Goodyear tires. By golly, they just ran flawlessly all day and did it safe again, and it's a wonderful feeling to be up here, believe me.
15: I'd bother you more, but there's no need. John, thank you for a superb race, wonderful description. Let me shake your hand and welcome to Victory Lane. Johnny Rutherford, home and here with a win for this year's Indianapolis 500.
2: Thank you very much, Lou, for a fine interview of Johnny Rutherford and Betty Rutherford and the color of Victory Lane. Standing by with the man who could almost taste it himself, but he came in second, just seconds behind. Bob Forbes is standing by with Bobby Unser.
1: Ben, I'd like to backtrack a bit. He got away from me. I could get him back in just a moment, so I'll throw it back to you and let you know when I can get him. How's that?
2: Fine, very good. Thank you. In the meantime, I'll get our standings up to date, and then we'll have a rundown unofficially from John DeCamp, another color, and we'll have the other members of our pit area team looking for other finishers. Johnny, you can see, is already a very popular champion, as the crowd just doesn't want to leave this area. They're just watching everything he's doing, indeed. Before I give this rundown, let's go down to Luke Walton, who has Mark Donahue. Mark Donahue, of course, won the race in 1972, and this time was standing alongside. Luke, come in.
16: Thank you, Sid. Mark is here now in his pit, and he's getting the fuel out of the hose back into the tank. We'll see if we can get him. Mark, can you step over here just a minute, please? He's a little bit busy over there right now, Sid. Perhaps we better come back down here and get Mark, because he's got quite a story to tell. He was a busy man this afternoon, quarterback this whole Roger Penske team for two cars. So we'll give it back now and ask for it a little bit later on.
2: All right, I know it's difficult to hold them because the crowd's all reaching out, grabbing for everybody. Johnny waving up to us here in the broadcasting booth. We've all been very dear personal friends for a number of years. We're very happy for him. After 190 laps, 475 miles, not a new record. Speed 157.518 miles an hour. The record was 162.839 set by Mark Donahue in 1972. At 190 laps for 475 miles, number three, Rutherford was first, 48, Bobby Unser was second, four, Vukovic third, nine, Ruby fourth, 20, John Cock was fifth, 73, Hobbs was sixth, 45, McAreese seventh, 11, Carter was eighth, 79, Harkey was ninth, and 55, Jerry Grant was 10th. Now with Bobby Unser, here's Bob Forbes.
0: Around here, and I'm sure that Bobby, you'd like to have won it, but apparently the car was performing well for you. Did you make more pit stops than what you had planned to?
1: Well, we certainly did, but I won't use that for an excuse. We ran well today, all day. The crew did a fantastic job. You know, we really have no excuses. The only thing I can say is we just got beat today, and that's all there is to it. I don't know, maybe some of our planning later will figure out that maybe we ran too conservative or something. I don't know exactly what we'll figure out why we lost, but the McLaren crew did a fantastic job for Johnny, and they obviously deserve the win.
0: Bobby, what were you impressed by the start today?
1: Yes, I thought it was a very good start, and I thought all the drivers acted very well. I know the first three rows looked to me like they were very good and well organized, and I'm sure that the rest of them must have been pretty good too, because we didn't have any yellows right after the start. And of course, that's something I'm always interested in seeing, you know, that we get away with a good start, because the people begin to think we're all a bunch of idiots when we start a race, and we're really not.
0: Well, you sure aren't. And were you able to turn the boost up any at all near the end?
1: No, I wasn't. I don't have a boost adjuster in my car, but that, really, we shouldn't have to use something like that. My plans are, Dan and I thought all day that we could possibly run Johnny out of fuel, because he did have a boost adjuster, and every time I'd get close to him, he'd screw his boost up and scoot away from me a little bit, and so I was hoping maybe that I could just run him out of fuel, but apparently just didn't have enough to run him out.
0: Bobby, thank you very much. This didn't hurt your standings, number one in the championship standings, that's for sure.
1: No, it certainly didn't, and I'm very happy to keep that going, and I've got the Pocono 500 coming up, and also, while I'm on the air, I would like to say hello to my kids in Albuquerque, Bobby Jr. and Cindy, and Robbie and Jerry. I know they're sitting there listening to the radio, and all the folks in Albuquerque and Chama.
0: Bobby, thank you very much, and we'll see you in 1975.
1: Thank you very much. Back to you, Sid.
2: Thank you, Bob, and thanks for getting Bobby Unser there, who won the race here in 1968 and gave it a great, splendid try today. And now Paul Page has another one of our finishers standing with him, Bob Harkey.
13: Well, Sid, while many of the other drivers have already headed down toward your position and down toward Victory Lane to congratulate our winner of this year's 500, here standing with me is Bob Harkey, who has certainly made the city of Peru very happy for him and had one of his best days. Bob, did you really think you'd be here?
17: Well, I'll tell you, when I qualified on that Saturday with the weather threatening and the time cut short and then the actions through the court and all, I wasn't sure I was even in the race. But I felt like, well, when the outcome came that I was in a race, that we could run good. I think we ran all right. I was kind of hoping for a fourth or fifth, but the car wasn't handling real well through the first two pit stops. But they finally got the car handling, and we ran between 175 and 180, and it just worked just beautiful after what they corrected whatever the problem was. And I'll have to thank Mel and Don Kenyon and the City of Peru Circus for sponsoring our automobile, and for Lindsey Hopkins, because it's a beautiful team, Dave Bastien and John Morrow, my crew chief, and they're kind of directed by Don and Mel Kenyon, and it's just a terrific operation to work with.
13: Bob Harkey then celebrating after a finish in one of the best races he's driven here at Indianapolis. Back to you, Sid.
2: Paul, thank you, and it's good to hear from Bob Harkey, and I'm sure the city of Peru, Indiana is very happy for him. We'll be back now in just a moment. Stay tuned for the greatest spectacle in racing. We have Bob Forbes now with another one of our finishers, our third place finish. That's a finish of a second place and a third in 2 years. Very good for Bill Vukovic. Come in, Bob.
0: Well, Sid, of course, Bill would have liked to have won it too, but we were remarking it's been a very safe race, and Bill was very happy about that.
18: Well, yeah, I think we had a good start. Nobody got hurt in the race, and, of course, we ran all day and ran pretty good, and I'd like to say hello to my sister in Fresno, Marlene. I know she's listening, and all my friends back there, and I'm just really tickled to death that we had a real good race this year and nobody got hurt, because after last year, it was everybody was pretty down, so I'm really tickled to death that nobody got hurt.
19: Well, Bill, you've been very consistent the last 2 years. You finished the 500 miles. You finished second last year and third this year. You've got the stamina now, the length. All you need is to improve that position just a bit.
18: Yeah, that would be nice, but today just wasn't our day. But anytime you can run a top three here, I'll take it anyhow. Anyway.
19: Is there anything that could have happened that you feel you could have run better and maybe been more of a contender, finished first place?
18: Under the circumstances, absolutely not.
19: Billy, thank you very much, and continued success to you.
18: Thank you.
19: Sid, that's Billy Vukovich.
2: Hi, Bob. Final standings now, unofficial, after 200 laps, 500 miles, 58th running of the Indianapolis Speed Classic. Number three, Johnny Rutherford, driving the McLaren Limited, first. Number 48, Bobby Unser, the Old Snide Eagle, second. Number four, Bill Vukovich, Sugar Ripe Prune Special, third. Number 20, Gordon Johncock, STP Double Oil Filter, fourth. Number 73, David Hobbs, Carling Black Label Special, fifth. Number 45, Jim McElreath, Thermo King Special, 6th. Number 11, Dwayne Carter Jr., Cobra Firestone Special, 7th. Number 79, Bob Harkey, City of Peru Circus Special, 8th. Number 55, Jerry Grant, Cobra Firestone, 9th. Number 18, Bill Simpson, American Kids Racer, 10th. Number 89, John Martin, Sea Snack Shrimp Cocktail Special, 11th. Number 27, Tom Bigelow, Bryant Heating and Cooling Special, 12th. Number 68, Mike Hiss, Norton Spirit, 13th. And that is the total of all the cars running at the end of the race. 20 had previously dropped out. The speed, 158.589 miles an hour. Time, 3 hours, 9 minutes, 10 and 600 seconds. Not a new speed record. The record was set by Mark Donahue in 1972 of 162.962 miles an hour. I don't know whether Mark got a chance to get back to the pit area for an interview or not. We had him earlier. The winner was on Goodyear tires. We started to run down before. As a matter of fact, the first five were on Goodyear tires. And to extend that, the first six through number 11, up to number 11, Dwayne Carter Jr. on Firestone. And Champion had the winning plug, too, so Freddie Agabation was extra pleased, I'm sure, about that today.
5: I'm real pleased to see the first four places finish with Champion spark plugs.
2: We have Bob Forbes now with a very successful rookie in this race, Dwayne Carter Jr. Bob?
19: Sid Poncho is very happy. He's the current sprint car leader, of course, and having a good season on the dirt. Today it was a good day for you out here at the 500. Was it a thrill for you, Poncho?
18: Oh, yeah, it was a real thrill. We had a real good time out there. Car wasn't working real good to start of the race, but we got it working good towards the middle. And had a couple incidents. I brushed the fence coming off four. I let it kind of have its head too much, and it got into the fence, just barely brushing it. And then I had a spin down to number one where Rutherford dove in a little bit. Too fast. Didn't really know his back there. He's behind McElreath and went by both of us, and that caused a real exciting moment there for a while. Poncho, being your first race, were you able to relax, or were you a little bit tense at the start?
19: I was real tense at the start, and about a little after the quarterway mark, I relaxed and everything started working, and the car just worked great. The Fletcher team is just beautiful, and that Bob Fletcher is just, you know, one of the best cars it could be, and the tires worked beautiful, even though I did abuse them there a couple times, and bounced them off the walls and spun them once, but Firestone worked with us all day, and we came out real good, I think, in the end for all the incidents we did have. Well, Poncho, I know you've got to be a strong candidate for a Rookie of the Year, and now we'll return it back to the tower and see it.
2: All right, Bob, thank you very much. We'll be back in 1 minute. Dwayne Carter Jr. today doing a fine job as a rookie, coming in seventh. Dwayne Carter Sr. came in 22nd, his first race as a rookie, in 1948. So I wonder what Pop's going to have to say when he talks to Dwayne today. I'm sure congratulations will be the first thing. I'm very pleased for him. Now, Donald Davidson, maybe I stole your thunder on that one. I don't know. Donald will give a reprise of any comments he cares to make. We put no lock on Donald's fluid mind. He jots information down outside and creates comparatives of past races with the current one.
3: Well, I'll just comment at this moment on the fact that when Dwayne Carter dropped out of that race and got that 22nd place, it's because he spun right in front of you when you were working your first network broadcast, and you were working the second turn, I think it was.
2: You know,
3: and you were a rookie that year.
2: You know something? That's incredible, because when I saw you come here the first time and you were talking with fellows like Russo and Banks, you remember, and Carter, and they said, you said things to them, they said, no, I'd forgotten that myself, so this finally happened to me. You're right. If he spun because, and the axle broke, right, and Ted Horn ducked and went under. Right, my goodness. Well, go ahead.
3: And try to avoid him. Anyway, this was my 10th anniversary. Did you know that?
2: I know that. I said that earlier, yes.
3: All right. Johnny Rutherford, I think it's very interesting that there was no formal sponsor on the car. It was simply the McLaren, and of course it's sponsored by Goodyear, but it is not called the so-and-so special, as most of the other cars are. It's not only the first time that John went the full 500 miles. I believe that his previous best, greatest number of laps completed was 135, which he went in 1970. Maybe we better check that up. And that's a year when he didn't finish. He's been flagged off a couple of times. Last year was his best finish as far as positions were concerned, when he was flagged off ninth when the race was stopped. But he's gone the full 500 miles for the first time. For runner-up Bobby Unser, he has now finished at least once in all of the top three positions. He won it in 68 and was third in 69, and now has a second in 1974. And Billy Vukovic, as you mentioned earlier, has finished second a year ago, so he's finished in the first three for the last 2 years. Gordon Johncock won it last year, but of course the race was stopped because of rain. This is the first time since 1966 that Johncock has gone 500 miles. David Hobbs, of course, had an interesting comparison with the two previous races. He went 107 laps in both of his previous races, but now has gone probably, I'm not sure whether he got to complete the 500 miles or not, but he probably did 197, 198 laps for fifth. Jim McAreath has had a whole bunch of finishes similar to the sixth that he has today, which of course is still unofficial. He was sixth in his first 2 years in 62 and 63, and was also fifth in 67, fifth in 70, third in 66. Bob Harkey, we've touched on Dwayne Carter as a rookie. Bob Harkey, very interesting, finished eighth, and this is the same position that he finished as a rookie 10 years ago, and this is the first time that he's finished since then. We could go on and probably do similar comparisons with all of these cars, but I think one thing we should mention, I think this is a fine tribute to the team set up by the late Bruce McLaren, a very outstanding young Grand Prix driver who went on and became really one of the first drivers to build his own team, which is something that is quite common now, but he was one of the first ones to do it, and I think this is a great tribute to the late Bruce McLaren.
2: And thank you very much. We'll be looking forward to your Donald Davidson's Indianapolis 500 annual, which will be coming out this fall.
3: Yes, indeed. Thank you, Sid.
2: Now, that was Donald Davidson. We're going down to Luke Walton, who's going to talk with last year's winner here, Gordon Johncock.
1: Yes, Sid, and here he is standing right here in his garage, Gordon Johncock, last year's winner. Gordon, how about a statement about today's race and your driving in it?
20: Well, I think it was a fine race all the way. You know, there was no blown engines on the racetrack. The racetrack was kept clean all day long, and I think everybody done a terrific job today.
1: How did the new rules affect you, Gordon? Did they have any effect on your driving or your competition at all?
20: Well, no, not really. Just using the big blower like we use, I think. Possibly the thing used a little bit more fuel than the rest of them. And we couldn't turn the boost up quite like we would like to, so there were just a couple of guys out there that could run a little quicker down the straightaway than I could, and I just couldn't stay with them.
1: Speaking of that blower that you had to run today with, that you used in the time trials, did that have any effect on your racing?
20: Well, no, actually the blower worked pretty good all day long. I don't think we got the mileage that we should have gotten, probably. Then we ran out of fuel, I don't know, the first or second pit stop, and that cost us a lap or two, is what put us down.
1: Thank you very much, Gordon Johncock, the 1973 winner. Now back to Sid.
2: Luke, thank you very much, and all you gentlemen now on all the remote spots, including the pits, are released, and thanks again for a splendid job. We'll be back in 60 seconds for our final wrap-up. Now stay tuned for the greatest spectacle in racing. John DeCamp has a rundown of the finish in the race. I understand that since I gave the average speed for the race, John, that came off the press teletype, you've had a correction or at least a change.
8: Yes, downstairs on the scoring floor, Sid, they indicated that Rutherford's average speed for the race was 158.589. This is the official result, and Bobby Unser's average speed was 158.278. This is a little bit higher than the average you got from the teletype a few minutes ago. Also, Sid, the leaders, according to the teletype this time, were Wally Dallenbach, who led for two laps. A.J. Foyt was credited with leading 70 laps. Bobby Unser, 6, and Johnny Rutherford, 122 laps. Only the first two cars, by the way, went the full 200 laps today. There were 13 cars running at the end. Three of them were rookies, Bill Simpson, Tom Bigelow, and Pancho Carter. There was just one Foyt engine still running at the end. That was Bob Harkey, who, as we've told you, wound up in eighth spot in the race. Goodyear tires, champion plugs, Sid. That's it.
2: That's it. That's a good introduction for Freddie Agabation here. Did you say 13 cars running at the end?
8: That's the number I counted, Sid, because I think Ruby was in the pits at the end, and he suffered a rapid drop over the last 12 laps. He was running on the 188th, 190th lap, and he was running in fourth spot at that time, but he wound up in 14th place in the race.
2: I think we had Simpson in the pits, too, Ruby and Simpson. But anyway, these results are unofficial, and we did get the right winner, and that's important. Right, Fred?
5: That's the most important. Okay. And I want to talk about that winner for just a second. That guy is not only an outstanding man, he's an all-American kid, as one would depict an all-American kid. And he'll be a great asset to automobile racing and sports in general. I do want to take time out, though, to say hello to my son up there in Anchorage, Alaska. He's based up there with Ween Air Alaska Airlines, and his buddy Terry McBride and Larry Walters are all listening in as well. And he's falling in love with that territory up there. He's got a love affair going with it. My wife, of course, Mabel, is home today and listened to us, and she'll be our critic. When we get back, I'll let you know if we did all right. She's been swimming and listening to this thing, and they were predicting 90-degree weather, so everything should be great there. And my little daughter and Joanne and John and Benita down there in Chula Vista. Hello,
2: Fred, as always, a pleasure working with you. I look forward to seeing you again here next May. In case we don't get together on some other racing endeavor, we certainly will, I'm sure, personally during the intervening months.
5: Sid, I want to tell you, it's always a pleasure to work with you. To work with a pro is great.
2: Very kind.
5: And the guys are great on the entire unit here.
2: Thank you. And Johnny dedicated his race to his dad today, and I'd like to dedicate our broadcast to my dad today, too, who's been ill in the hospital. And I know it's probably a thrill for both of our fathers to know that we're out here together, because John and I have discussed this before in this past month. Salt Walther, looking back at this race, knowing that he finally went past the number one turn. We're very happy for his comeback run today. Talked amply about the McCluskey and Al Unser and Rutherford's run from the ninth row and the job they did. Jan Opperman, our sprint car third place man, who has been a leader from time to time in his career, who did well in his race. Dwayne Carter, who placed the best of the rookies. Mario Andretti's attempt for a comeback at the 500, jinxed once again, placing 30th through the last three races here. And today, first man out of this race, too, having a bad time, and A.J. Foyt's assault on the first four-time win at the Speedway. Just couldn't seem to make it. Seems to be kind of a jinx situation. But all in all, it was safe, and that's the most important thing. Well, this concludes another broadcast coverage of the 500 from the world's greatest race course. We hope that you've enjoyed being with us for the past 4.5 hours. From gentlemen, start your engines to the wave of the checkered flag and beyond. Winner Johnny Rutherford is besieged at this moment as he starts his reigning year as champion at Indianapolis, symbolic of supremacy in the aura of auto racing, a dream come true for the few who ever make it. And now, as you can hear or not hear, as the case may be, the roar of the pulsating engines has dissipated into the Hoosier afternoon, and the vibrations have stopped tingling our Indiana heartland. But as the months begin to roll past a lazy summer into a peaceful autumn and then another icy winter, before we know it, May will burst forth once again, and the men who race will return in their quest for speed. They will come back to where it's all happening, Indianapolis, the magical name for the racers and the fans, and that most elusive strip of ground, Victory Lane. Our thanks to the American Forces Radio and Television Service for their overseas programming. More than 1,200 stations joined us today all over the globe. We'd enjoy hearing from you. You may write to me, Sid Collins, Indianapolis Motor Speedway, Indianapolis, Indiana. That's Sid Collins at the Indianapolis Motor Speedway, Indianapolis, Indiana. My thanks to our fine producer, Jack Morrow, who keeps us on the right track. Network director, Elmer George. Chief engineer, Russ Arnold. Master control switcher, Tom Alibrandi. Elmer Walls. Charlie Peebles. And many other technicians all over the grounds. My appreciation also to the other voices of the 500 over these 500 acres of ground, to Ron Carroll, Howdy Bell, Jerry Baker, to Doug Zink, Jim Shelton on this his 25th year with us, Paul Page, Chuck Marlowe, Luke Walton, Bob Forbes, Lou Palmer, John DeCamp. Goodbye, John. Thanks again for a splendid job. Nice having you with us.
4: Sid, it's always a pleasure. I get so cranked up a couple of days before the race, but you treat me so fine, and I just enjoyed it today, and I can't tell you how fine it is to work with you.
2: Well, you're deserving of good treatment, I assure you. Donald Davidson working with us today, and driver authority Freddie Agabation, his association made possible by the Public Relations Department of the Champions Spark Plug Company and their Highway Safety Program. Our scorers were Bill Fliedemeyer and Bill Lamb. Glad Bill Fliedemeyer could stay in town and not go to California in the rain like he had to do last year. Statistics by Ted Harding, and this is his 20th year with us, Dick Sauer, Ray Paschke, and Paul Page and Jerry Baker have taken off their rookie stripes, and thanks to them for a job well done. Other fine help during the day from John Fugate, Bob Laycock, and Bill York, Dan and Tim Harding. This broadcast origination from the Master Control Tower. There will be no reproduction of any material contained in this broadcast without permission of the Indianapolis Motor Speedway Network. And now this final thought for our winner. People, like racing machines, are at their best only when performing at maximum levels of output. An idling racing engine shows little of its potential. Neither does an idling person. Both man and machine must be used to maximum capacity in order to compete and to finally win in the great race of life. John Rutherford used his engine in himself to his greatest potential today, and he won. Each year, thousands of you write asking for the quote, which we sign off the 500, such as the one I have just recited. You may receive a copy if you desire, if you send a self-addressed, stamped envelope with your request. So until next May, this is Sid Collins wishing you good morning, good afternoon, or good evening, depending upon where in the world you are right now. We're here at the Indianapolis Motor Speedway, at the crossroads of America.

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1: This is First to the Flag, a chance to catch up with the stars of the NTT IndyCar Series and share their stories, insights, and experiences about their first major open wheel victory. Here's Nick Yeoman.
2: Hello, and thanks for joining us for a special presentation from the IndyCar Radio Network. I'm Nick Yeoman, and this is First to the Flag, where we sit down with some of IndyCar's best drivers to take a look back at their first career IndyCar win, with broadcast highlights helping to tell the story. Today, we'll venture back to June 2, 2013 for Race 2 of the Chevrolet Indy Duel in Detroit on Belle Isle. The 2013 Izod IndyCar Series season had a slew of memorable moments, the majority of which coming in the opening handful of months. The season kicked off in the Sunshine State of Florida, as it has for so many years, where James Hinchcliffe became the newest winner in IndyCar, scoring a victory for Andretti Autosport in the Grand Prix of St. Petersburg. The surprises continued 1 month later in Long Beach, California, as A.J. Foyt Racing returned to victory lane for the first time in 11 years, and they did so with driver Takuma Sato becoming the first Japanese driver to win in IndyCar competition. And while no one was surprised that May to see Tony Kanaan finally break through, winning the 97th Indianapolis 500, to this day it's still regarded as one of the most memorable victories in the history of the Indianapolis Motor Speedway. With so many headline-grabbing performances, fans weren't sure what to expect as the series transitioned to its annual post-500 weekend in the Motor City of Detroit, where for the first time in series history, two races would be run on back-to-back days. But the surprises just kept coming as Mike Conway took Dale Coyne Racing to victory lane in race one of the Chevrolet Indy Duel in Detroit. The victory was just the second in Conway's career and only the third for Coyne's operation that started racing in American Open Wheel back in 1984. Conway would score the pole for Sunday's second race and seemed like the obvious favorite, but by the end of it, it would be a first-time winning Frenchman who would steal the show. Mike King and Davey Hamilton were on the call for IndyCar Radio for Race 2 of the Chevrolet Indy Duel in Detroit.
3: Conway to the inside in the Sonny's Barbecue car. James Jakes on the outside. Will Power is going to follow Conway through to go to second place as we go through turn number 1 and 2. A little bit of tire smoke as we see some guys lock it up in 1. But Jake Query, they're going to get safely through 1 and 2. The 25-car field heads to you in turn number 3.
4: Will Power made no bones about the fact he was going to be aggressive at the start of this race. Moving through turn number 3 now, Mike Conway as we await it, and he has Will Power a car length behind him, and just behind Will Power is James Jakes in third place.
3: Yeah, we've got a problem here on lap number 1, and you're never going to believe who it is. The exact same driver that had the issue yesterday on the opening lap, Davey Hamilton. It is A.J. Allmendinger. As the car comes to a stop, looked like he made contact with another car. The full course caution is out.
2: It would be a weekend to forget for Team Penske's A.J. Allmendinger, who would end up completing a grand total of 0 laps of the combined 140 around Belle Isle that weekend. It was no doubt a low point

0: Simon would make everyone a believer in 2012, piloting his blue and white HP-sponsored 77 Honda to four podiums and a top-five finish in the championship, and 2013 looked like it could be a breakout year. With Conway still out front in Detroit, however, Pagenaud and Power would have to deal with pressure from behind on a lap 27 restart, where one of the two would have their day ruined.
1: As we go back to Green Flag Racing, Davey, once again, Mike Conway hits the gas and pulls away.
2: We've got
1: a problem. Will Power, two, three, four, five, six cars in the front straight, as it was all touched off by Will Power, who seemed to get sideways, Davey, coming through turn number one. The rear end stepped out, and we've got no less than a half dozen cars that are wadded up here on the front straight. Ryan Briscoe is involved. The six car Sebastian Saavedra is involved. EJ Vizo is involved, Davey, and a whole lot of cars here on the outside wall here in turn number one on that restart.
2: Yeah, unfortunately, Power just got there and got loose.
1: Justin Wilson is involved. So is Alex Tagliani.
0: It was a near miss that Pagenaud says was one he actually sensed coming.
3: I've always been, for some reason, been able to avoid accidents, and I don't know what it is. I don't know why, but I sense it. I sent the accidents coming. So I was ready, and I saw Power spin, and for some reason, I went right. We touched, but it was no damage to the car. So, I've been very fortunate my whole career.
0: With the heart-stopping moment out of the way, it was time to focus forward for Pagenaud as he'd worked through a host of cars on alternate pit strategies, and by lap 47, he had tracked down Mike Conway. After getting a great run out of turn 7, Pagenaud would set Conway up down the long, bumpy back straightaway on Belle Isle and make the pass before the apex of turn 8. From that point, it was smooth sailing for Simon in the second half of the race, but he'd need one more perfect pit stop with 15 laps to go, where the pressure was shifted off of the driver and onto the Schmidt-Hamilton crew, who were just as hungry to get the win as Pagenaud.
4: Pagenaud in. In fact, Rob Everett's telling him, warning him, really, it's going to be a short stop, a short fill as they go. Now, there's slight delay, but it was a short fill to sticker primary black for Simon Pagenaud.
1: Okay, so let's keep our eyes on Simon Pagenaud, Davey, and it looks like a pretty good stop there, and he is going to get out in front. Yes, easily, it appears he will be out in front of both Mike Conway and Dario Franchitti.
2: Well, so far, a great stop, Mike, and I just hope enough fuel. There's, 15 laps left to go in this race, so they put 15 laps worth of fuel in and hope that they calculated it right, but he has a nice lead right now.
5: Could we have a first-time winner in the Eyes on IndyCar Series? Simon would like to say yes, but the attention's also behind him because Mike Conway is closing in, trying to get that runner-up finish, Mike.
1: Simon Pagenaud already off of turn number six as now we watch the battle for second continue in that same location. So it's James Yates trying to hold off Mike Conway. Pagenaud, the final lap of this race is underway, and Pagenaud is already in the inner loop. Mark James, we could have a first-time winner here today at Belle Isle.
6: All of the early cautions and that multi-car pileup made this thing appear as though it was a Pier 6 brawl. Well, who's left standing at the end? A couple of turns from now, it could very well be Simon Pagenaud. Works his way through turn number 12. Mike Conway sees James Yates throw the block on him down the short straightaway. Take the winner home, Mike King.
1: The 29-year-old Frenchman, one of the nicest guys you're going to meet in his 39th start in the IndyCar Series, is the winner in the Schmidt-Hamilton number 77 HP car. And James Yates will hold on to record his career best second-place finish. Mike Conway is third on the podium for a second straight race. Congratulations to Sam Schmidt and Davey Hamilton and to a first-time winner in the IZOD IndyCar Series, Simon Pagenaud. Davey, what do you think? You're going to go to victory lane here in just a couple
2: minutes. I'm going to cut out short on you guys, but I'm so excited right now. I'm so happy for, the entire team, Simon. We've been working for this for a long time, and, HP and Intel and all the partners with Microsoft, everybody that's joined us. And Simon's brilliant, man. Hopefully he knows how to do it. We know how to do it now, and we get more to come.
1: By the way, you're fifth in points, 29 points back. Go ahead and leave early so you can go to victory lane.
2: Thanks,
1: congratulations. Davey Hamilton's going to head to victory lane for the first time as a team owner in the IZOD IndyCar Series.
4: Congratulations, Sam. How does this feel?
7: Feels incredible. Hopefully the first of many, but this is a big hurdle for this whole team, and they've been working really hard all year. After yesterday, didn't think there was a shot in hell, but fastest race lap, the man was driving on a mission.
8: Simon Pagenaud, we knew this was coming. We knew it was just a matter of time when you got to victory lane, but what does it feel like now that you've finally done it?
3: Oh, it's such a relief, man. I mean, there's so much emotion going through the cockpit in the last two laps. It was I had to use them. And man, it's so sweet, so sweet. I've been working for this my whole career, and it's freaking awesome.
8: How wild was this race with so many accidents? Was it tough to get a little bit of a rhythm down?
3: We got aggressive from the get-go. The car, the HV team has done such a fantastic job overnight. We were nowhere yesterday. I mean, it was the toughest race of my life yesterday, and you know, my engineer, they improved everything, every little bit on the car, and the car was just super fast today, and strategy was awesome. And we worked our way through at the restarts. Every restart, we just went forward. And that stint on our own was just stellar. So thanks to everybody, Honda, HP, you know, all our sponsors. This wouldn't happen without them. And very proud for Sam to bring his first win.
8: Congratulations.
3: Thank you very much.
0: The first win for Pagenaud would come in just his 30th career major open wheel start. And he'd do it again just 9 races later on the streets of Baltimore. After winning twice more in 2014, Pagenaud would get the call of a lifetime to drive for Team Penske, and all he'd do with that opportunity was cement his legacy, winning an IndyCar championship in 2016 and the 103rd Indianapolis 500 3 years later. But as for that day in the Motor City, the first thing Simon remembers about the weekend wasn't the race at all.
3: Well, I remember the after party we had. Let me tell you, Sam Schmidt and Rick Peterson knew how to throw a party together. So we had a great party. And you know what? That was great for the team chemistry. I mean, from then on, we ended up being a threat to the big teams. And you see where they are now. So it's pretty cool to see. But I remember the last few laps, and they asked me to really push. The race was really done three quarter in during the pit sequence, where we managed to get around and push some really hard laps. I remember just giving it everything I had, and the car was really good that day. So it was a dream come true when I won that first race in 2013, because as a kid, you know, you want to be a champion, and that was one of the steps toward that.
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4: And he's on it.
1: When the qualifications opened on the fourth day, history was made. In less than 5 minutes, 39-year-old Janet Guthrie of New York City had qualified for a 500-mile race.
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6: They're side by side, Emma on the inside, Alcon in traffic, goes high, they touch wheels, Junior into the wall hard, Emerson Fittipaldi keeps on going.
7: Not only guys, but Texans, but the eyes of the world are on this great man. And now to call the checkered flag, our chief announcer, who did call a great race today, Paul Page.
2: A.J. Foyt down the main straightaway. The checkered flag is out. A.J.'s hand in the air. He is the winner. A.J. Foyt at Indianapolis has won his fourth 500-mile race.
8: Al Unser Sr. had not led here since 1983. He's going to win his fourth Indianapolis 500. He's got one more turn to negotiate, and he'll be home free.
9: He's only the third driver in history to win the race from the 20th starting position to call the winner. Here's the voice of the 500, Paul Page.
2: And history is matched as the twin checkered flags come out for our second four-time winner of the Indianapolis 500, Al Unser.
6: The fans on their feet waving their hands as Rick Mears goes by and heads to four. He's closer to that checkered flag.
2: Just on one more turn to go. The crowd roaring. Rick Mears heads toward number four. He's down the main straightaway. Here's Bob.
9: Rick Mears becomes the third four-time winner of the Indianapolis 500, winning the Diamond Jubilee Edition, the 75th running of this great speed classic.
2: Al Unser Jr. has the lead. One more turn to go. Here they come. Coming to the finish line. Bob Jenkins, who's going to win it?
9: The checkered flag is out. Goodyear makes a move. Little Al wins by just a few tenths of a second. Perhaps the closest finish in the history of the Indianapolis 500.
0: This is Sid Collins, the voice of the 500, wishing you good morning, good afternoon, or good evening, depending upon where in the world you are right now. We're here at the Indianapolis Motor Speedway at the crossroads of America.
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10: 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And Firestone, America's tire since 1900. 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
2: May 28th, the year 2000, and it is race day at the Brickyard. The 84th running of the Indianapolis 500-mile race is upon us. And we're happy that you have joined us this Memorial Day weekend for our live coverage here on the Indy Racing Radio Network. My name is Mike King. I'm honored to be anchoring this worldwide broadcast for a second straight year. I'm joined by a dozen outstanding announcers, expert analysts, journalists, and the foremost authority on the history of this event. Along with our producers and technical staff, we'll cover the race course, pits, garage area, and the stories that make the Indianapolis 500-mile race the greatest spectacle in racing. The weather forecast has threatened rain, and right now the threat, it appears to be imminent. The layout remains mostly dry at this point. The 33 drivers are supposed to receive the command to fire engines in approximately 45 minutes. thousands of fans continue to pour into this Palace of Speed at the corner of 16th and Georgetown, joining the quarter million or so that have already found their seats. We come to you this morning from the ninth floor of the incredible new 21st Century Pagoda, an amazing concrete, steel, and glass structure that rises 120 feet above the front straight and gives us a spectacular view of this race course. The new Pagoda, the centerpiece of a multi-million dollar renovation project that will ensure the Indianapolis Motor Speedway standing as the world's greatest race course for decades to come. Well, I wish I had better news for you here at the start of this broadcast today, but unfortunately, the weather situation is not good. In fact, let's go to turn one and Jerry Baker. Jerry Baker, you're standing by there, and give us a quick update on the current conditions there, if you will.
11: Well, I guess, Mike, the simplest way to say that now is the princesses go by directly below me. The windshield wipers on the cars are on. I can see to the west, and that, of course, is where our Indiana weather comes from for the Indianapolis area. It is extremely scary back there, very, very gray. It appears to be some rain behind us coming in here. And for the uninitiated, it doesn't take very much rain, in fact, almost a sprinkle, to shut this track down. I'm not saying that's what's going to happen or what is happening right now, but the first sign, Mike, were the windshield wipers on the pace cars.
2: We will continue to hold out hope that we are going to get this event in today. Obviously, where we are perched 104 feet above the yard of bricks, we can quite literally see the rain coming. Let's go downstairs to Chuck Marlowe. Chuck, celebrating another year with this radio network. And Chuck, you're being joined now by a very special guest there on the track.
12: Well, yes, I certainly am, Mike. He is NBC ER's Dr. Green. We know him as Anthony Edwards. Most of the fans who follow ER on TV recognize him as Dr. Green. Anthony, you're going to be driving the pace car. If this weather holds, you've had some time out on the track. How does it feel to go around this 200 or 2.5 mile oval?
13: Well, it's a huge thrill. You know, I mean, I've been watching this race on TV like everybody else forever. This is my first time to the Indy 500. And to come out my first day, to come out and get in a car and have Mr. Parnelli Jones drive me around was a huge thrill. And Parnelli showed me where to drive and what to do and what the procedures are. And the marshals will tell me exactly how fast to go. And so I feel comfortable in the car, and I think that's the most important thing.
12: Does it feel like you're going that fast when you're out there?
13: You know, any car going into a corner makes it feel faster. And there's four corners here, so it feels plenty fast. You know, that, of course, in consideration of the fact that our driver, Buzz Calkins, is going into those corners at 220 miles an hour, I have nothing to complain about.
12: How about your partners, Dr. Green on ER? You enjoy this?
13: Yeah, it's a great show to work on. We have a, you know, it's not unlike motorsports. We have a great collaboration of teamwork in there. We've got great writers, great actors, people who like working together, and that's what makes a show click, as with a, you know, a great race team.
12: Well, you have blue skies as far as ER is concerned. Let's get blue skies here for the race.
13: Okay, well, I'll do our dance now.
12: Okay, thank you very, very kindly. Anthony Edwards, who incidentally is the spokesperson for autism nationally, Mike, you might want to comment about that.
2: Exactly. Cure Autism Now, Team CAN, will appear in this race on the side pods of the Bradley Motorsports entry, driven by Buzz Calkins. And Anthony Edwards has done a very eloquent job of stating the cause of trying to find additional research funds for the Autism Foundation, and he has done an excellent job spreading the word this weekend. Let's go to Bob Lamy, who is in turn number four. Bob, this is not what we wanted to see. This is your 13th year, and this is, I guess, the appropriate way to kick off your 13th year here with the network.
14: Well, yeah, appropriate might be the word for it, Mike, but it is, as Jerry mentioned, it comes from the west. That's our back. I'm not turning around to see what's coming. It is raining in turn four. It is a mist to a light sprinkle, but it is now picking up. And the safety vehicles, the big giant heaters, they are just being turned on in turn four. Right now, that's not going to do much good because it is beginning to rain, and rain hard.
2: The rain now hitting the glass in front of us here in our position, our broadcast position, 104 feet above the front straight. And we will not start the Indianapolis 500 on time this year. It is raining in Indianapolis. Back at the Indianapolis Motor Speedway, Mike King and the entire Indy Racing Radio Network crew, and oh, how we wish we had better news for you, but it is raining as we speak. The track has now become shiny, and that is an indication that we will be at least a couple of hours away from getting this event underway. Some of the cars that have been gridded, well, in fact, most of them now below us have been covered with tarps and now are being moved away, it appears, from the grid. We want to welcome Donald Davidson, the historian at the Indianapolis Motor Speedway, to this year's broadcast. As always, Donald, it's great to have you with us. And this, unfortunately, is nothing new. It seems like every year the weather is one of those things we simply have to deal with.
15: Mike, this is not the first time. In fact, since we'll probably have a little time to fill here, we can do a rundown on it later. But this is really distressing, although personally, and I think there is more rain coming, and we believe that this will move through maybe in a 20 minutes, half hour or so. Honestly, I would far rather, from my point of view, have it happen now. I always think, you know, either rain or don't rain. I don't like the teasing. And I would hate to have a race. I don't like it when the race has to be stopped and restarted or stopped and not run to completion. So if it's going to rain, I'd rather it happen now.
2: It's just amazing what it can do to you because, of course, throughout the morning we were anticipating the rain and the forecasters had said we might see rain. Then suddenly the sun broke through and the clouds began to part. And for about two and a half hours, it really became a very nice morning. And literally 15 minutes ago, suddenly, boom, it hit us.
15: Yeah, but that's been happening around here. I mean, the first qualifying weekend, it was supposed to be 70 on Saturday and 75 on Sunday and sunny all day, and it wasn't. And then I think yesterday was supposed to rain all day, and it didn't. So we just don't know what to expect around here.
2: Well, the Purdue University marching band is assembled in a concert formation just off to our left, below us on the main straightaway. And as we see now, practically every car is being moved off of the grid and will be pushed back to the garage area in anticipation that the rain will stop and we will be able to regrid the cars in just a few minutes. But, of course, Donald will be here with us, and we will stay with you through this hour, find out what it's going to do, and don't worry, we're not going anywhere. We will continue to talk about what will be a fantastic race once we are able to get this weather out of the way. Chris Economaki is the Dean of American Motorsports Journalists. He is, of course, the editor of National Speed Sport News, a keen observer of this sport. Chris, we have seen so many stories already transpire this month, and I'm sure you, like all of us, are just looking forward to getting this event underway.
16: Well, I'm distressed about the rain myself, but I look at this place here full of people, and I think about the history of it, the meaning of this event, the greatest spectacle in racing. This sports arena with close to 300,000 seats conducts annually the largest single-day sporting event in the world, the Indianapolis 500. We look back at this wonderful piece of ground, 510 acres. In 1909, it was built as an exercise track, so to speak, for what was then the automobile, the horseless carriage, replacing the horse. And in 1911, the first 500-mile race. And it really wasn't a race. It was an endurance contest for all these manufacturers who were trying to sell their cars to the American public. And that's what it was in the early days, a test of endurance and performance, not only of the machine, but of the men who drove the car. In 1911, the 500 was held, and the cars suddenly became quite competent. Back in those days, around 1911, there were close to 100 automakers in this country, all striving for prominence in this booming market. And, of course, as time went by, fewer and fewer survived. Then the car started to speed up, and speed became king. And with that, the drivers became daredevils, defying death at every turn. And the great names of early speed in this country, Barney Oldfield, Ralph DePalma, Frank Lockhart, and that was the attraction. At that point, the crowd started to build here at the Indianapolis Speedway, and the contest became one of entertainment. Come and watch these daredevils do their thing on the racetrack, and the crowds built. And, of course, unfortunately, racing stopped with the advent of World War II, but when racing resumed after World War II, the huge crowds attended. And the allure of the race spread to Europe when some of the fine drivers from the continent came over here. And the race became international in stature. And this tradition that oozes out of every pore of this racetrack continues to this day. In 30 minutes or so, whenever the green flag comes out, we're going to see something that is, to me, impressive in stature. And that is, because it's Memorial Day and we honor those who have fallen in defense of our country, a bugler will blow taps, and every soul on this ground stands and keeps quiet. And there's a hush falls over the grounds here as taps are blown to memorialize our war dead. So that you can see the tradition is so powerful and so long-lasting here at the Indianapolis Motor Speedway. It is more than just an auto race. It's an icon of the American society. And I certainly hope that the clouds clear so we can see the 84th running take place today in Indianapolis.
14: Chris, I'm curious, how many Indianapolis 500s have you attended in person?
16: Well, this is, I guess, my 54th. I came here in 1938 as a high school senior, and I came back in 48. I missed 49. I came back in 50, and you have not been able to keep me away since, everyone since 1950.
14: You're 54th.
16: That's right.
14: Wow. Wow. You know, it's a special day for me because my six-year-old son, Tyler Bratton King, is attending his first Indianapolis 500. I guess it's only apropos he gets the weather to deal with very first off. So that's just the way it goes. Chris, it's truly an honor and a pleasure to have you in the booth with us today. We look forward to hearing from you throughout the day and certainly throughout the race once we're able to get the track dried and get the event underway. Let's go downstairs back to Chuck Marlowe, who's standing by with another special guest. Chuck?
12: Well, it's my pleasure to introduce to our worldwide network the Secretary of Defense of this wonderful country of ours, Mr. Cohen. Mr. Cohen, welcome to Indianapolis. I know you've made passes back here several times because your lovely wife is from Indianapolis. We're sorry we don't have better weather for you.
17: Well, I'm sorry too, but I'm great. Really, it's great to be here with Janet. It's sort of a homecoming for her. She was born and raised in Indianapolis, and we've been back a number of times. And, of course, I'm great friends with Dick Lugar that I served so many years in the Senate with, and Dan Coats as well. So I've had a lot of connections back to Indiana, not to mention my admiration for your great basketball teams.
12: Well, you also have done a little racing yourself. You went through the Skip Barber School, didn't you?
17: I did. With my youngest son and I went down to the Skip Barber School some years ago, and I took my turn, so to speak, at learning how to operate a car. And I only had a very short time to experience it, but it was a great thrill.
12: And what was your conclusion?
17: It's a very dangerous game.
12: Mrs. Cohen, welcome back to Indianapolis. You had a show for many, many years on one of our stations here, WISH-TV. It's nice to have you back.
18: Well, thank you, Chuck. It is nice to be back home in Indiana. I'm so proud of my city, Indianapolis. One, because of the Indy 500 and how the city and the racing has grown, and also how we honor on this Memorial Day weekend the men and women who've served and fallen for us during our wars. So I'm just real proud of my city, proud to be home, and I'm hoping that we have a safe race today.
12: Well, we certainly are, too. And that brings to mind also, too, Mr. Secretary, the reason why you are here is to honor our veterans.
17: Exactly. Indianapolis has a great tribute, has a great history of paying tribute to our fallen heroes, and each year they pay tribute to our veterans, and we want to be here today with four outstanding Medal of Honor recipients to honor them and to remind the country what kind of sacrifice they made on behalf of their brethren and comrades. They risked their lives so that others would live, and they're just a great heroes to all of us. And then tomorrow, of course, this is going to be the first time ever a national moment of remembrance. And at 3 p.m. Eastern Standard Time, all across this country, we'll have a moment of silence to pay tribute to our fallen heroes. And hopefully, we will also recognize that every day we ought to pay tribute to our everyday heroes, those who are serving us today. Each and every day, they're making sacrifices so that we can stay free and prosperous. And that's why we're here.
12: Thank you, sir, very kindly for your efforts, too. Thank you, Mrs. Cohen. Nice to have you here. Thank you, Mr. Secretary. Michael?
14: Chuck Marlowe with Secretary of Defense William Cohen, and we do appreciate that. And, Chuck, find a dry place to hide. It is raining at Indianapolis. Back at the Indianapolis Motor Speedway, Mike King and the entire Indy Racing Radio Network crew. 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Also, a reminder to you, you can win a 1970 Oldsmobile Pace car from Coors Light. They had it here at the track a couple of days ago, and it is beautiful. 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Well, it is raining here at Indianapolis. That is the bad news. The good news is the radar says that we have probably seen the worst of it, and hopefully we will be able to get this out of the way and be able to drop the green flag in, well, let's say 3 hours and be optimistic about that. The bottom line is this track is very shiny right now, which means it's very wet,
2: And it generally takes, with a good effort from the track crew here, about 2.5 to 3 hours to make this racing surface raceable. So while we wait, let's go downstairs to the gentleman that will be covering the pits for us. This guy, generally, he's in the booth with me as the analyst for our other Indy Racing Northern Light Series events. Today, he decided to don the fire suit and journey back into the pits. He was the 1978 Co-Rookie of the Year here at the Indianapolis 500-mile race, along with Rick Mears, Larry Rice, who is standing by with 1998 500 winner Eddie Cheever.
19: Eddie, you've been here quite a while, and you've seen this happen before. How does it affect your psyche, your mentality, when you have to sit and wait like this?
20: There's nothing I can do about it, so I'm not going to even worry about it. When it's time to race, they'll come and tell me to get in the car, and I will start then. But I hate to see all these people out here. There's hundreds of thousands of people here today, and most of them are getting wet. And I know these are great race fans, and that's just part of the price. Indiana in May.
19: Tell us about the Infiniti engine. You took a huge risk when you started with that program, but it seems to be going very well.
20: The Infiniti engine has gotten stronger and stronger with every race. This year, the 3.5-liter version, it's been very consistent. We should have won some races, but we haven't for a variety of reasons. And I am very proud to be involved with their program. But above all, I know that the Nissan Group, which owns Infiniti, has been successful in every form of racing they've been in. So I see no reason why it shouldn't continue here.
19: What about the setup on the race car? It was very hot on Carburation Day. Will you have to make some adjustments after this rain?
20: We always have to make adjustments for wind and temperature in these cars because they're very sensitive. They're very technically advanced, so you have to capitalize on the weather. Owen Snyder is very good at that. We work together. He has his own plan in mind, so sometimes I don't even ask him, but I know that he'll be making changes for a heavier air like we're bound to have once this place dries up.
19: Well, thank you very much, and good luck here today. Let's go to Chris Denary.
21: Thank you very much, Larry. I'm here with Jeff Ward, who is starting on the outside of row two. Jeff, you've had a lot of success here. Second place in 99, third in 97, but you have to sit here and wait.
22: Yeah, we did that in 97 for a couple of days. It's unfortunate, more for the fans and I think the drivers. I mean, we've been here for, 3 weeks now and, haven't done anything for a couple of days. These guys are all traveling in to, hopefully see a race on the day they get here. So I feel bad for them, but I think it's going to probably, clear up here in a little bit. We'll get out of it later today.
21: You have to feel pretty good about your chances in this race. You've had a couple of great finishes. You're driving for A.J. Foyt. What's that been like?
22: It's been great. AJ, this is what we've been working on, the Indy 500, and he knows his way around here and shows in our qualifying effort with all the cars that we put in the field and got a great race car, and he's certainly the one who knows how to call the race out there. So I'm just going to go out there and stay out of trouble, and then he'll tell me what to do at the end.
21: Well, they are saying that the radar looks pretty good, hopefully we'll get out on the track in the next couple of hours. Best of luck today, Jeff.
22: All right, thanks. I appreciate it. Thank you.
21: All right, Jeff Ward, who starts on the outside of row two. One of his teammates that joined the team on the final day of qualifying is Billy Boat, and he's with Mike Lewis.
23: Chris, Billy Boat joined the program here with 25 seconds before the gun went off. You put the A.J. Foyt car in position 31. You got the record for IRL poles at 8, including one here. This will be a different day for you.
24: Yeah, absolutely. Hopefully we'll get this rain out of the way and get this thing going. Starting in the back will be a different strategy for us. We'll just have to take our time, work our way through the field. We've got to be careful not to get caught out and let the leaders catch us. But, I think I've got a good race car, and I think we should have a good shot to run up front.
23: You've completed 606 of the 608 laps at the Indy Racing Northern Light Series event so far this year. That means that you're likely to stay out there. That's one of your trademarks, and we hope that's the case today.
24: Yeah, absolutely. I think, we've had good consistency this year. I think that's been a key. When we're going to need that today, we're not going to, this is going to be, we need this race to go 500 miles because we have a long ways to go. So, we're looking to try to get this rain out of there, get some sunshine, and get the whole race in because, it's going to take us a while to get up there, and, We think our best chance is if it goes 500 miles.
23: We were just talking about history. In 1911 at the first Indianapolis 500, Ray Haroon won it from the 28th place. Louis Meyer did it in 1936. Nobody's ever won from deeper than 28th. So this would be a great day for Billy Boat, Harris, and A.J. Foyt.
24: Absolutely. We'd like to be a part of history, win it from that far back. A lot of guys have come close to winning from the back row. Hopefully we can get the job done.
23: Billy Boat, good luck to you, and we're going to go back to Mike King.
2: Mike, thanks very much, and welcome to your first Indy Racing Radio Network broadcast, and we can only hope that you're able to get in some action today in the pits. Practically all of the cars have been pulled from the pit lane area. In fact, we're seeing Lynn St. James' yellow freight-sponsored machine. It is making its way back to the gasoline alley, and we'll head back to the garage area. We see Allanser Jr. is on pit road now, however, without his car, and it looks like Allanser Jr. has decided to venture out and at least wave to some of these hardy fans, which there are literally hundreds of thousands of them still sitting in their seats. Umbrellas are up and multicolored ponchos are being worn throughout this facility. Let's continue to talk to some more of the drivers. Larry Rice standing by with two of the most talked about rookies in a long, long time, Larry, here at this facility.
19: Well, we're here with Sarah Fisher right now. Sarah, your first time here, it's got to be a big event for you today.
1: Yeah, it is. I mean, it's the biggest race of my life, and, you know, certainly looking forward to getting in the car and going out there.
19: You have a very good team. Did you have any problems this month at all?
1: No, not really. Everything seemed to really click by smoothly, and we seem to be very happy with all the progress that we made. So it seemed to be a very clean month, and we're pretty satisfied.
19: I know one of your biggest ambitions is to be accepted as a racer and not as a female. Do you think that that's happened here this month?
1: It's starting to. I mean, it's not full swing of what I'd like it to be, but it's starting to get that way, and I think towards the end of the year it'll definitely be that way.
19: I noticed the guys offering you a chair a while ago, and you said, no, I'm one of the guys. If I didn't get here in time, I don't deserve a chair, right?
1: Yeah, well, see, they're all older, so they need more rest than I do.
19: Okay, good luck, Sarah. Andy Hillenburg, you're going to go off from the last spot, but you're just happy to be in this thing, right?
3: Oh, absolutely, Larry. You know, growing up here, you know, through the sprint car ranks of Indiana, it was always a dream to be here, and we're finally here, and got a little bit of a delay now, but, you know, hopefully we'll get a go this afternoon, and the race fans won't get too wet out there.
19: Well, you had a lot of help getting here, a lot of friends. It wasn't easy, was it?
3: No, it wasn't. You know, I mean, this race here is the most prestigious and the biggest race in the world, and I wasn't expecting it to be easy, and it definitely wasn't that.
19: You've run at Daytona. You've run stock cars. Compare running the Daytona 500 to the Indianapolis 500 for us.
3: Well, I'll be able to make more of a comparison after the race, but as far as the festivities and the event, there's a lot more demands on your time here at Indianapolis, and you know, it's home for me, so it's a little bit more special. I don't think there's a grandstand in this place that I haven't sat in at one time or another growing up, and you know, going around through the infield and all the restaurants and all the places around here. I know it because it's home to me, and it's probably a little more special because of that.
19: Well, I know it was special. You had all of us crying along with you when you qualified for this thing.
3: Well, it was a lifetime dream come true to be in this race, and you know, I'm happy to be here, and you know, we're going to try and finish the race. That's our next hurdle, is to finish this thing, and we'll see where we're at along 300 or 400 miles, and if we're in a position to make some gains, you'll see some pretty hard racing out of me the last couple hundred miles.
19: Thanks, Andy. Good luck. Thanks. Let's go back upstairs to Mike King.
2: 23 track safety vehicles now making their way down the front straight. The good news is apparently the rain has either slacked up considerably or has almost stopped. Let's go back to Jerry Baker in turn one. Jerry, what's the word?
11: Mike, you're pretty much on the money there. Let me put my politician's hat on for just a moment. As I look to the west where that weather is coming from, it looks better, but it's not good. How about that? The track's very, very wet from top to bottom. The crews are out there right now, as you suggest, all the cars, and this is the first lap we have seen of them. So it's going to be a while, and as I suggest, Mike, it looks a little bit better to the west, but there's an awfully thick area to the northwest of Indianapolis, so we may be in for a little bit of a ride. There are puddles, by the way, in the pit area, and of course, that's one of the things they'll be focused upon, of getting that pit area dry. You think of the racing surface, but they've also got to have a dry pit area when they commit at the speeds in which they are traveling. So, Mike, it's quit momentarily. Let's keep our fingers crossed.
2: The rain has slowed and the drying process has begun at the Indianapolis Motor Speedway. Back at the Indianapolis Motor Speedway, what was a heavy rain has now, well, it's been reduced to a light mist, maybe a steady drizzle, if you will. The drying process has begun. Emergency vehicles are on the track. For those of you listening here at the track, and we know an awful lot of you bring your radios, and we appreciate that, you can get a free official Indy Collectors calling card when you sign up for a free 30-day trial enrollment for buyer's privileges. 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You can sign up at tents that are located at gates 1, 9, and 10, and by the plaza outside of gate 2 and in the infield on 5th Street
14: You can go now and not miss a thing, at least for a little while. Let's go back to the garage area where Chris Denari is standing by with Robbie Buell. Chris?
21: Thank you very much, Mike. Standing here with Robbie Buell. He drives the very colorful Purex G-Force, and he is the reigning IRL points leader. Robbie, talk about what it's like to wait right now.
4: Well, you know, you get yourself geared up, and here we are waiting for driver introductions. Everything looked to be pretty good, and then the rain came. But that's just part of it. You know, I think it was, what was it, 97 where we delayed a couple days, and you just got to take what it gives you and deal with it however.
21: You've had a very good year. You have three top 10 finishes. You won in Orlando, and you've been very good here. Three top 10 finishes, sixth last year, your third top 10 start. I'm sure you feel like you're due to contend for a victory.
4: Oh, I definitely think so. I mean, the Purex guys, I think they can give me a good race car. You never know what you have when the green flag drops, but we're encouraged by what we have and a little bit of luck on our side, and hopefully towards the end of this thing, we got something to say about it.
21: We know it's raining, and I guess for a final question, it's also been cooler today, a lot different than it was on Thursday during Carburation Day, and the weather more like it was during that first week of practice. Talk about setup and what adjustments have been made and what may have to be made through the race.
4: Well, that, you know, part of the key to this race is every pit stop you want to make adjustments to your car to make it a better race car so you got something you can race with at the end. But no, all through last week and through Carb Day, I mean, we've learned a lot about our car. We feel as though we got a pretty good car no matter what the conditions are. But you never know what somebody else has out there and what pace they're going to try and set. But we're pretty confident with what we got.
21: All right, Robbie Buell is the points leader, and he starts on the outside of row three. Thanks.
14: Robbie Buell, no doubt about it. He's one of the guys to watch, that is for sure. And as Chris just said, he comes in leading the Indy Racing Northern Light Series points chase. Well, joining us here in the booth is a man who wishes he was busier right now than he is. He is the director of racing operations for the Indy Racing League and the Indy Racing Northern Light Series, Brian Barnhart. And Brian, I know you've been one of those guys down there with the team pushing a car back when it's raining. You know, this has just got to be one of those situations that just sucks all of the air right out of your sails.
5: Well, that's exactly what it does, because you are so keyed up about getting out on the racetrack and starting the event. All the hype and the pressure, you know, is trying to reach a crescendo around 11 o'clock. And when you're getting that close to it, and especially when the radar looked good up until this shower developed, everybody's really looking forward and pumped about going, and boy, it does. It takes the wind right out of your sails.
14: Yeah, what is the contingency plan now? It looks like the rain has just about stopped. Obviously, you've got the safety vehicles on the track trying to get the drying done. I hear the blower here. In fact, we see it now. This is a new piece of equipment that's coming down from the north end of the pit lane. What's the procedure now, and tell us about this new piece of equipment?
5: Well, the procedure will be to run the emergency vehicles, the fire trucks, the wreckers, and the ambulances, just to try and get as much of the standing water and moisture off the racetrack up into the air and spread it out and get it to a point where then the jet dryers become effective. The jet dryers right now, when the water is puddled, really don't do you much good. All they do is go out and create steam. So we try and get as much as the moisture off the track as we can with the vehicles. When we start seeing some graying and drying of the racetrack, we'll put the jet dryers out. The new piece of equipment coming down pit lane, the one you're actually looking at there, the checkered trailer, is actually a vacuum. That one is sucking up the standing water. There is another piece of equipment that's also new. It has a large overhead orange boom on it that has a movable nozzle at the front that actually blows air at 400 miles an hour, and that'll help clear up any of the weepers that have come up before as well. So that both pieces have been used this spring and have been very helpful for us.
14: Brian, you I know get very keyed up for events, particularly for the biggest race in the world. I don't sleep the night before the race. I know an awful lot of crew guys and an awful lot of drivers lay there in bed and just pretty much stare at the ceiling. What does this do to those guys back in the garage area mentally and physically? Does this really tire you out, take that adrenaline surge away from you?
5: It certainly does. Sometimes the mental aspect is so much more tiring than the physical aspect. The difficult part is that if you did get any sleep at all, everybody was up by 3 a.m. anyway when we opened the garage area. So people have been up, and it just makes for a very long day, and it's difficult both physically and mentally.
14: Before we let you go, seven rookies in this field, and they have done an incredible job. In fact,
0: this may be one of the most talented rookie classes that we've seen in a great many years here at the Speedway.
5: I agree. All the rookies have done a great job, but all the veterans have done great as well. It's been a great month so far, and the good Lord willing, we'll get this thing dried off and have a full 500 miles in by this afternoon.
0: Well, I hope you're a very busy man in about 3 hours.
5: I hope you're
0: sure.
5: Right.
0: Brian Barnhart is the Director of Racing Operations for the Indy Racing League and the Indy Racing Northern Light Series. Brian, thanks for taking a couple of minutes with us. Let's go back to the garage area. Mike Lewis is standing by there. I believe he's got Jarrett Schrader with him. Mike?
23: Jarrett Schrader makes his second run here at Indianapolis. He'll do it from the middle of row 10, and you just got in with 4 minutes left last Sunday. That came at the expense of Scott Harrington. Congratulations.
6: Oh, well, thank you. Yeah, we struggled all week trying to get some straight line speed out of the car, and you know, we waved off our first two qualifying attempts, and we lost the motor on Sunday about 1:30 in the afternoon, and TriStar Motorsports thrashed really hard to get a new motor in for me, and like you said, yeah, we had about 4 or 5 minutes to spare.
23: You represent the Garden State, New Jersey, but most of your team, your sponsor Kroger, the owners of the car, Tony Stewart, Larry Curry, Rick Ergot, and Andy Carter, all veterans here at Indianapolis. This is a Hoosier team, except for you.
6: Well, you know, everyone on the team has been around here quite a bit, and you know, their support and their expertise is definitely beneficial to me. And, you know, that showed on Sunday when we put the Kroger car in the show.
23: You've run all three events at the Indy Racing Northern Light Series so far and finished all three. You're one of only a few drivers to have done that. And you finished 15th in your rookie year last year. So this could be a big day for you.
6: Well, hopefully, if we can drive the track, it will be a big day. You know, everyone here has high expectations. But, you know, the old racing adage holds true today. Hurry up and wait.
23: Well, this all started when your dad sent you to a driving school after a couple of high school speeding tickets. Let's go to Chris Denary, and our thanks to Jarrett Schrader.
21: All right, thank you very much. Standing right here in the green room with Scott Goodyear, making his 10th start and has had two second-place finishes. I know you were just with ABC and sort of reliving that 1992 event with Al Unser.
7: Yes, we were. Actually, we've had a lot of fun with that this month with Al coming back, obviously, and both him and I think have had a lot of fun with it. We've done a lot of things I think the public have enjoyed too. So it's been fun. Obviously, I wish I was on the other side of him with that, but it's been a great history-making event and sort of neat to be part of it.
21: Pennzoil Panther Racing, you're ready to go today, but talk about what this does to the team, not just the driver, but the team.
7: Well, you know, I can see all the guys getting psyched up when they get here in the morning, and I sort of expected we might be doing this tomorrow in one way or another after living through 1997 as we did. We came back Monday, came back Tuesday, but you know, I always try and just sort of get myself peaked just about before I know I'm about ready to get in the car. And we get here to the driver's intros, and that didn't go off. So I'm sort of holding steady right now until I let myself get to the next phase.
21: Well, your wife is standing here, Leslie, and talk about this from a wife's perspective, what it's like to wait.
8: I think it's very difficult because you do get all geared up and ready to go, and you're psyched up, and the butterflies are in your stomach. And now it's kind of like you have to sit back and gather yourself and wait. It's difficult.
21: All right, Leslie Goodyear with her husband, Scott, and we'll throw it back up to Mike King.
0: Scott Goodyear getting set to make his 10th start here at the Indianapolis Motor Speedway last year, starting ninth, finishing 27th. Very disappointed when he lost that engine. Stations, we want to let you know that we will stay with you until the top of the hour, until 11 o'clock Indianapolis time. At that time, we will leave you. And then at 15 minutes after the hour and 15 minutes before the hour, we will come back with updates to let you know where we stand here at the Indianapolis Motor Speedway. I can tell you this, the rain, it looks like, has just about completely stopped. The track drying is underway, and we are looking better right now than certainly we have in the last hour or so. The guy that is going to lead the field to the green flag when we are dry is Greg Ray. He's standing by with Larry Rice.
19: Greg Ray looking very relaxed down here in the garage area. You started at the front row twice here. This time you're going to lead the field. Any added pressure starting number one?
9: No, not at all. I mean, it's certainly a big honor for Team Menard and the Conseco sponsor group. You know, something we worked very hard for. We really thought we'd be on pole last year, and we came up a little bit short. And so we had all year to think about it. And we really didn't think we could actually maybe be on pole this year. I mean, it's so competitive. And we never really got the car handling the way we wanted it to be quick and qualifying. So certainly just a big honor and a big bonus for the team to be on the pole. But certainly no added pressure. You know, starting on the front row is a nice position no matter where you start. It's just my job to pace the field. And if everything goes right, I should lead in the first corner. If the guys on the outside of me get a little antsy, then they might jump the start. But you know, I think the main thing is just to get a good clean start, get the 33 cars all rolling down the road and get into race mode and just go from there.
19: This is the most competitive field I've seen here in years and years. It was tough just to get in. When you start off the front row, what is your game plan? You've got six, eight, ten guys up there in the first three or four rows that can, you know, they can outrun you on any given day.
9: Yeah, well, I mean, I agree with you. I think, you know, I think that's a very historic point to make, that if you look at the resume of the drivers and their accomplishments and the teams and also the speeds from first to last, you know, this is shaping up to be one of the most competitive 500s ever. But, you know, beyond that, you know, you can win from 33rd, you can win from first. It's going to be the team and the driver who can work with the conditions, work with their car, avoid trouble, keep it keep it mechanically sound. And there's no doubt that this team is capable. We're capable of winning on every day we go to the racetrack. But we have to get it right. And being 500 miles and being on such a competitive field, it's going to be a race of relativity. It's going to be the one who relatively gets it right compared to everybody else.
19: Well, thank you very much. He's done a great job of getting it right in the past. We hope he can do that again here today. Back up to the booth with Mike King.
0: Well, Greg Gray is certainly one of the guys going to be looked at as one of the favorites here today. Well, be it Greg Gray or whoever the driver is that rolls into victory lane, the BorgWarner Trophy will be hoisted onto the rear wing of that winning car, and the driver will be immortalized with his or her image affixed to that trophy. John F. Fiedler is the chairman and CEO of BorgWarner, and I had a chance to talk with him about what makes that BorgWarner Trophy so unique.
10: The trophy itself, when they actually had it created, the guidelines stipulated that it had to represent the spirit of world-class racing. It had to be made of precious metal, and as you know, it is made of silver. And in addition to the heads, which are such an important part, the head of each one of the drivers, there's the trophy man on top, which is a Greek-like figure, which waves that checkered flag. And I think the combination of the faces of the winners and the actual symbolism of the trophy is what makes it such a popular.
0: Once again, John F. Fiedler, chairman and CEO of BorgWarner Company. Back at the Indianapolis Motor Speedway, live coverage of the greatest spectacle in racing here on the Indy Racing Radio Network. Mike King and the entire Indy Racing Radio Network crew being joined now by one of the legends of the Brickyard, three-time 500 champion Johnny Rutherford. And JR, you went out there and you got soaking wet. You were
13: yes.
0: out there in the chaparral and it rained
13: I did.
0: On you.
13: I did. You talk about memories come flooding back. Literally, they came flooding back because it was wet out there. It reminded me of 75 and 76 here. You know, I won in 76 and the race was just two laps past halfway.
0: I was going to say 76, not altogether bad memory.
13: No, it was a good memory. I walked the first driver to walk into victory lane yep. and receive the BorgWarner Trophy, so it was a great thrill, but to be back out in the chaparral, the memories that came back, this the same seat that I, you know, it's just like I left it.
0: It's still a beautiful race
13: it
0: car.
13: It is. Beautiful
0: Boy,
13: race
0: it, it
13: car.
0: Really
13: fan
0: turns,
13: favorite,
0: turns
13: the Yellow Submarine.
0: The good news is it looks like we're going to get this thing in later today.
13: That's good.
0: Yeah.
13: That's good. We want to, with all the fans here and everything that's going on, the stellar feel we have, it's going to be one heck of a race, and I'm really looking forward to it.
0: We want to welcome another great driver to our booth, David Cease, the president and CEO of Northern Light Technology.
15: Hardly great driver.
0: Well, you know, you tear them up pretty good there on that Trans Am circuit. You know, I know this is, you know, we were talking to Brian Barnhart, and, you know, it sucks all the air right out of the sails to have that we were so close.
15: Yeah.
0: It looked like we were going to get it going. And
15: yeah.
0: I know this is your first 500, right?
15: It's the first time I've been here, and I can't tell you how much I was looking forward to kicking off that race at 11 o'clock this morning. But it looks like I can see it's lighter in the distance, and
0: yep.
15: the radar shows there's no more rain out there, and they're out there drying the tracks. We're still going to have an unbelievably good race here today.
0: Can you believe how many fans will sit in the rain here?
15: Well, I think it shows how good the racing is that they're going to watch.
0: Yeah. Yeah, it's amazing from our vantage point here in the northwest corner of the new pagoda. We're literally looking down on hundreds of thousands of people who are sitting here patiently waiting in their, in any kind of rain gear, actually, they can grab at this point. David, what has this week and what has this month been like? Certainly, Northern Light, now the presenting sponsor and a partner with the Indy Racing League, the Indy Racing Northern Light Series. Are you seeing good things?
15: We are seeing good things. There's a sense of optimism and momentum in Indy Racing right now. We're seeing new sponsors coming on board. It's the most competitive field maybe that we've ever had. There's nobody in the country who debates today that we're going to see the fastest drivers in oval racing out there in an hour or two. What a great race everybody's looking forward to.
0: And if you get the opportunity, you're going to come back and join us in the racing action, right? I would like to do that. Super.
15: I'll be here.
0: Well, you know where we are.
15: Okay.
0: And we'll be right here once the cars get started. And, JR, what do you think? About 2 hours, 2.5 hours to get this track dry?
13: Yes, it's still very wet down there. They're doing everything they can humanly possibly do to get the water vacuumed up, put in the atmosphere to dry up, and it'll take a while, but it will happen. We've seen it happen before, and getting the track dry is just one of the main objects right now, and then rolling out this stellar field.
0: We've only got a few seconds before we say goodbye at the top of the hour at 11 o'clock. Once again, stations at 15 minutes past and 15 minutes till the hour. We will come back with you on the network to inform you of what's happening here and when we expect to rejoin you with our live broadcast of the 84th Indianapolis 500. JR, real quick, you've had an opportunity to, I guess, a little bit work with Anthony Edwards, the pace car driver. You drive the pace car at all of the other Indy Racing Northern Lights Series events. How's he doing?
13: Well, I've had a chance to talk with him. You know, Parnelli Jones came in, and he's driven the pace car here a couple of times as well, and so they used Parnelli, and he's given him, he said he was good, and I talked to Anthony and gave him a few tips, so he's ready. Now we've just got to get it dry so they can go.
0: He's ready. We're ready. We hope you'll be back with us here in just hopefully a couple of hours, because the sun, it now looks like, wants to come out. Back later today here on the Indy Racing Radio Network.
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12: 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Marsh Supermarkets, the choice supermarket of the Indianapolis 500. Oldsmobile, the official pace car of the Indianapolis 500. 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Veritas, business without interruption. And Firestone, America's tire since 1900. Now, here's the radio voice of the Indianapolis 500, Mike King.
0: They say that good things come to those who wait. Well, in this case, the greatest things come to those who wait. The greatest spectacle in racing. It looks like we're going to be able to go racing today in Indianapolis after all. Good afternoon. I'm Mike King. Welcome to the Indianapolis Motor Speedway. And I guess I should say welcome back to the Indianapolis Motor Speedway. We've been checking in with you throughout the morning and afternoon. We have had a rain delay that has put us about 3 hours behind. We were hoping to take, of course, the green flag at approximately 11 o'clock Indianapolis time. It now appears that we are shooting for an approximate start time of 2 o'clock. The good news is the track is just about dried. Cars are being gridded as we speak. Drivers are being introduced. Fans that had left this mammoth facility are now filing back to their seats, and we have hundreds of thousands on hand here getting set for 500 miles of racing. Going to be a great day. Now, of course, we know that as far as you folks that are operating the boards back at our affiliate stations around the country, we do know that the times are all going to be off. We understand that. Please bear with us. Listen for the cue to cue you to your local breaks, and we will follow along with the format. However, we know the times will not match. However, just listen for the local cue to those breaks, and we will get all of the breaks to you. So the good news is, once again, that we are going to go racing here, it looks like at this point, at the Indianapolis Motor Speedway. The 84th running of the Indianapolis 500 is just minutes away. Back at the Indianapolis Motor Speedway, Mike King and the entire Indy Racing Radio Network crew ready to bring you live.

0: quickly. I suggest you write down just the car number and not worry about writing out the driver's name. 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By drawing up your scoring charts in this manner, you will have a complete tracking of all 33 drivers in today's race. 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That's the story for the moment. Mike King, back to you.
1: Howdy, thanks very much. Now it's time for the starting lineup. The starting lineup for your 84th Indianapolis 500-mile race is brought to you by Pennzoil, the official motor oil of the Indy Racing League. We'll start from the rear of the field and work our way forward in the Sumar Special Dallara out of Indianapolis. He's a native, lives in North Carolina now, in car number 48, Andy Hillenberg. He is one of seven rookies in the field. He'll start on the outside of 11. In the middle of row 11 in the Yellow Freight System G-Force, in car number 90, Lynn St. James. On the inside of row number 11 in the Harrah's A.J. Foyt Racing G-Force, Billy Boat in car number 41. We move to the outside of row 10 in the Delco Remy G-Force, in car number 22, Johnny Unser. In the middle of row 10 in the Kroger Dallara, in car number 6, Jarrett Schrader. On the inside of row 10 in the FreeEyeNet.com G-Force, driving car number 16, Davey Hamilton. We move now to the outside of row number 9 in car number 23, in the Dreyer and Reinbold Racing G-Force, Steve Knapp. In the middle of row number 9 in the Miles of Hope G-Force, fielded by Tricelli Team Racing, it's car number 33, and it's driven by rookie Jacques Lazier. Driving the Big Daddy's Barbecue G-Force, fielded by Blueprint Racing, it's car number 27. The driver is Jimmy Kite. We move to the outside of row number 8 in the Epson Treadway Cunningham Vertex Racing G-Force, car number 55, driven by 11-time 500 veteran Raul Boissel. Moving to the middle of row 8 in car number 75, it's the Pagan Racing Special Dallara, Richie Hearn. On the inside of row 8, in car number 12, the Bradley Motorsports Team Can Dallara, driven by Buzz Calkins. We move to the outside of row 7, another of our rookies in the field. In car number 88, the Team Extreme USACredit.com G-Force, driven by Ayrton Dare. In the middle of row 7, in the Mexmill Dick Simon Racing G-Force, it's car number 7, driven by Stefan Gregoire. On the inside of row 7, in the Walker Racing Cummins Special Dallara, driven by the 19-year-old rookie from Commercial Point, Ohio, Sarah Fisher, Sarah driving car number 15. On the outside of row 6 in the Gallus ECR Racing Tickets.com G-Force, making his return after 5 years away, the two-time 500 champion in car number 3, Al Unser Jr. In the middle of row 6 in the United Auto Group Special G-Force, another of our rookies, Jason Leffler. Jason Leffler in car number 50. And in car number 91 on the inside of row 6 in the Delta Fawcett Himmelgarn Racing Dallara, here is Buddy Lazier. And now, ladies and gentlemen, our national anthem.

0: Andrews, singing our national anthem here to this mammoth crowd gathered at the Indianapolis Motor Speedway for the 84th running of the Indianapolis 500-mile race. The starting lineup for the 84th 500 being brought to you by Pennzoil, the official motor oil of the Indy Racing League. On the outside of row five, the Cahill Racing G-Force. Make that Cahill Racing Dallara, driven by Donnie Beetzler in car number 98. Now let's go back to the track. Archbishop Daniel M. Bookline will deliver our invocation.
1: We invoke your presence upon this greatest spectacle in racing, the 84th Indianapolis 500-mile race. We come as peoples of the world, of many religious traditions, from other countries, and from our own home. We speak many languages, yet, O God, we are but one human family. With the Hulman George family and the Indy Racing League, unite the hearts of the hundreds of thousands gathered here and of those millions who join us from around the world. This Memorial Weekend, we especially and gratefully remember those who have fallen so that we might be free. May they rest in peace. Lord, this day belongs to the drivers. Protect them, their mechanics and crews. Keep them and us safe. Please hold the rain. For the drivers, we pray. Que le bon Dieu va avec vous. Mega Gott sie begleiten. Vai com Deus, Dio gli guida, el Señor esté con ustedes. Godspeed. God bless the drivers, and don't forget the pacers. Amen.
0: Line with the invocation for the 84th running of the Indianapolis 500. As you can tell, our ceremony's a bit
2: every
0: compressed
2: year,
0: because of the fact of the rain,
2: the
0: and we're trying to get them completed as quickly as possible so that we can get the cars ready back to green to a green flag condition. Let's go back downstairs to Jim Phillippe as we continue our pre-race ceremony.
3: Recipients of the Medal of Honor, the nation's highest award for courage under fire. We're also privileged to welcome two distinguished guests who join us on behalf of America's military, the Secretary of Defense and his wife, Janet Lanhart Cohen. Ladies and gentlemen, please give a big Indy welcome to the Secretary of Defense, the Honorable William S. Cohen.
4: Jim, thank you very much. Mary Holman George, ladies and gentlemen, let me say that I'm going to be very brief to bring you one special message. And that is that we are proud to be here at one of the greatest sporting events in the world to pay tribute to the finest military in the world. When Janet was growing up in Indiana shortly after World War II, virtually every family had a member in the military or a friend. We had tribute to great Americans who are here today, and I want to introduce them to you. We have three Medal of Honor recipients. We have Sammy L. Davis. Come on up here. David Dolby. And Michael Thornton. These gentlemen represent service from all the way from World War II through Vietnam. And they are the reason that each one of us sleeps under the blanket of freedom safely every night. And they represent the best and the brightest of our country. So please pay tribute to them.

0: And when you heard the sound of those Harriers and saw the sight of those Harriers overhead, as one said, that was the sound of freedom. And thank God they're ours. Now tomorrow's going to be a special day. And I'm asking that all Americans join in paying tribute tomorrow on the day, a moment of remembrance, the first national moment of remembrance that we will celebrate to pay tribute to all of our fallen heroes, but then every day to celebrate and salute the men and women in uniform who keep us safe and free and proud. Ladies and gentlemen, thank you very much.
1: Okay. Secretary of Defense William Cohen here, and just about an hour and a half ago, we were treated to an incredible display.

0: What? Once again, we were treated to an incredible display of flying ability by a couple of Harrier jump jets about an hour and a half, nearly 2 hours ago, here down the front straight. The Harrier literally able to stop in its tracks cold while it hovers above the surface, turn around and change directions, and the crowd here was absolutely amazed. Most of those jets stationed at Marine Corps Air Station Cherry Point in Havelock, North Carolina, but what a great display here today. And of course, to have Secretary of Defense William Cohen on hand, he and his wife, for today's pre-race ceremonies. We would like to welcome Armed Forces Radio Worldwide to the 84th Indianapolis 500. We send greetings to our servicemen and women this Memorial Day weekend, and we say thank you for everything you do for us. Once again, the timeline has been compressed somewhat here at the Indianapolis Motor Speedway. We have had a three-hour rain delay and now working on an abbreviated schedule to attempt to get in as much of the pre-race ceremonies as possible. Next, we are anticipating the singing of Back Home Again in Indiana by Jim Nabors, always a crowd favorite. And
1: race,
0: believe me, if you have ever
1: please clear the
0: been
1: pit
0: here
1: area.
0: For if Jim Nabors' rendition of Back Home Again in Indiana, you understand why it is such a cherished tradition here at the Indianapolis Motor Speedway. Let's go back downstairs to PI announcer Dave Calabro.
1: Well, race fans, it's time for that traditional Back Home Again in Indiana. Please welcome back Mr. Jim Nabors.

0: Jim Nabors with his rendition of Back Home Again in Indiana, always a crowd favorite, and quite literally everyone standing. And there are hundreds of thousands packing the Indianapolis Motor Speedway today. The Purdue University Band, of course, accompanying him. And as always, it's great to see Jim Nabors back. Once again, we are on a compressed timeline. Let us continue now with the starting lineup for the 84th Indianapolis 500 being brought to you by Pennzoil, the official motor oil of the Indy Racing League. Donnie Beachler will start on the outside of row 5 in the Cahill Racing Dallara. Donnie Beachler driving car number 98. In the middle of row 5, another of our rookies in car number 18 driving the Uniden Dallara, Sam Hornish Jr. On the inside of row 5 in the Pennzoil Panther Dallara, driving car number 4, Scott Goodyear. On the outside of row number 4, Robbie McGee in the Meyer G-Force, driving car number 5. In the middle of row number 4, in the OnStar Dallara, in car number 28, Mark Dismore. On the inside of row 4, in the 51 Excite at Home Dallara, Eddie Cheever. Cheever, the 1998 Indy 500 champion, in car number 51. On the outside of row 3, in car number 24, it's the Team Purex Dreyer and Reinbold Racing G-Force, Robbie Buell. In the middle of row 3, in the Himmelgarn Metro Racing Dallara, in car number 92, Stan Waddles. Starting next to him on the inside of row 3, in the Target Ganassi Racing G-Force, in car number 10, Jimmy Vassar. Moving now to row number 2, in the Harrah's A.J. Foyt Racing G-Force, in car number 14, Jeff Ward. In the middle of row 2, in the Delphi Automotive Systems Dallara, in car number 8, Scott Sharp. And in the inside of row 2, you'll find the Turtle Wax Dallara in car number 32, Robbie Gordon. And in row number 1, the three fastest qualifiers for the 84th Indianapolis 500-mile race in the Rio A.J. Foyt Racing G-Force, starting on the outside of row 1, qualifying at 223.231 miles an hour in car number 11, Eliseo Salazar. In the middle of the front row, qualified at 223.372 miles an hour in the Target Ganassi Racing G-Force, one of our seven rookies in the field driving car number 9, Juan Montoya. And on the pole in the Team Conseco Quaker State Dallara, he qualified at a speed of 223.471 miles an hour, driving car number 1, the defending Indy Racing Northern Lights Series champion, Greg Ray. Pennzoil, the official motor oil of the Indy Racing League, has brought you the starting lineup for the 84th Indianapolis 500. And we get set for this great race, and we welcome three-time 500 champion Johnny Rutherford to the booth with us. JR, great to see you again, and certainly this has been, I'm sure, for the fans and for those of us waiting to get this underway, a very tedious situation. You said as a driver a little bit earlier, the best thing to do is get back there and relax. You think that's what most of these guys have done?
1: Oh, I'm sure they did. If they didn't, then it's shame on them. But to tell you the truth, our vantage point up here in the new pagoda is absolutely fabulous. It looks like an anthill down there with everybody scurrying around, getting drivers strapped in. Everybody seems to be in their cars. The teams are ready. It's just a matter of time now before we get the famous call. But it is a beautiful place here we have to do the race from, and very nice.
0: Well, this new 21st century pagoda, part of a multi-million dollar renovation here at the Indianapolis Motor Speedway, absolutely, as you said, spectacular, Johnny Rutherford. And we are in a position 104 feet above the yard of bricks. We can, over our right shoulder, see turn 3 all the way through 3, the north short chute 4, down the front straight and into turn number 1. It is a spectacular sight. Very quickly, as we wait for, of course, the legendary command to start engines here at the Speedway, and we will get to that as soon as we find out exactly what time it will come. We are being told that there's some work being done on the track, and in fact, to catch us up on that, why don't we make our way around the track. First, we'll start in turn 1 with Jerry Baker. Jerry?
2: Mike, we're having a great time down here. We're starting the way, buddy. They're starting just about the end of the main straightaway, and we've now worked our way almost over to turn 2. There's a big gap over there, so when it didn't make it across, they've gotten two big rounds of booze. We're going to try it again here in a couple of minutes. My only concern, Mike, is there is an area down below me, probably 50 feet away, that runs about 30 or 40 feet. There is wet stuff down there. Now, the other side of that coin is, if you're up there, you're in trouble anyway. The rest of this turn is in perfect condition, Mike.
0: Okay, Jerry, well, just a few hundred yards from you, you'll find Ken Double calling the action today in turn number 2. Ken, how does it look there? Well, at this point, the track appears to be dry and fine here in two. And as Jerry Baker talked about the wave, it made its way through two, even into the turn two suites. But prior to that, the balloon release sent the balloons right in our direction. And indeed, we had fans booing when the balloons were not caught and cheering for the few that grabbed some souvenir balloons from the festivities here in turn two. But we're ready to go, at least in this corner of the racetrack. Now let's head to turn three. We're calling a turn for the first time here on the Indy Racing Radio Network at this great race is Mark James. Mark?
2: Well, you guys in one and two are way behind the times because the gang here in turn number three into the short shoot into four, they've been doing the wave for the last 15 or 20 minutes, and they pulled it off mightily. They're offering their approval, if you will, to the guys working the dryers. There is one dryer working right at the exit to the track to the entrance to the pit lane coming into turn three. And another one was working in the short chute. They are pulling away as we speak.
0: And the man who has stayed put throughout the entire rain delay, let's give him an A for perseverance on this, well, that's cloudy day, but if we get the race in, it will be a beautiful day nonetheless. Let's go to Bob Lamy in turn number four.
3: Oh, I prefer F for fool, but I'll tell you what's happened. We have the dryers that have been working on turn four off the track. The turn four area is dry. The track is ready to go. I think what's going to happen right now, though, is the breeze coming out of the west from our back is stiff. It may be just up high. On the track, it may not be as much of a concern, but right now the breeze, more than the rain, is a problem. But the track is dry. We're ready. I hope they are at the start-finish line.
0: Thank you, Bob. Well, Donald Davidson, I guess there's so many things we can say about this starting field. Certainly you could just about point your finger at any one driver on the starting grid and have two or three stories. It really is quite amazing the number of subplots going into this race that we have today.
4: Yeah, there's a lot of human interest stories here. One, for instance, is Sarah Fisher and Sam Hornish Jr., who are rookies this year, actually raced against each other as kids. I think they raced against each other when they were like 8 and 9 years old, and Sam didn't care for Sarah very much because she beat him all the time. And we've got the return of Steve Knapp. And we talked earlier about Andy Hillenburg putting together his team and having a crew chief, a legendary crew chief who he actually went to school with. And just throughout the field, there's just great, great stories. And we really hope this one runs to completion because it should be a very interesting outcome.
0: One of the many stories, Donald, here today is yet another driver attempting to do the double as Tony Stewart and John Andretti before him. Robbie Gordon is trying to do that today. And now certainly his efforts are going to be greatly hindered if he is going to try to make it to Charlotte in time after running 500 miles here.
4: Well, I don't know that that can be done because Tony Stewart and John Andretti both, when they did it and the race started on time, they had to miss the driver's meeting and arrive just in time to start and start at the back. But if Robbie Gordon runs to completion here, I think he's going to have somebody else drive for him in Charlotte.
0: We'll have three men in the pits today filling us in on all the details and all the stories going on down there. Let's go downstairs to Larry Rice.
5: Well, we just talked to Robbie Gordon before he got in his car. It's raining in Charlotte right now, so he still plans on running this race and going to Charlotte. If he can't make it, P.J. Jones is standing by to run his car down there. But right now, 100% of his focus is on running the Indianapolis 500. And believe me, he is focused.
0: How about that, Larry? One of the few exceptions where the rain is actually the driver's friend. We pause 10 seconds for station identification. This is the Indy Racing Radio Network. Back at the Indianapolis Motor Speedway, the cars are gridded on the front straight. Hundreds of thousands of folks have, well, they persevered through the rain, and we are standing by for the command for these drivers, the men and women making up the 33-car field to fire their engines, and we wait in anxious anticipation to get the 84th running of this 500-mile race underway. I'm curious, Johnny Rutherford, what's it like these final seconds before you finally get a chance to fire the engine? Is it, well, and we're being told just 15 seconds before we do that, but what's it like as you wait?
1: Well, if you have butterflies, it's the time when they're fluttering. When they flip the switch and start, it's all over.
0: Well, they're getting ready to do just that. Let's go downstairs.
6: Well, as many as you race fans can see, this is a very, very busy area right now, with cameras and mics all in place, waiting for the command to start the running of the 84th Indy 500. And here to give those words is the chairman of the Indianapolis Motor Speedway Board, Mrs. Mary Hallman-George.
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8: 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Suddenly, you feel you're in a Hollywood spy thriller. Surprising? Not necessarily. 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
0: Back at the Indianapolis Motor Speedway, we heard the words from Mary Holman, George, and the cars are fired and away from the grid. All 33 cars are safely away and in the backstretch. And Johnny Rutherford, this is the time that the drivers have waited for a full month of practice and qualifications.
1: Yes, it is. It's the time that you've sweated through qualifying, you've made the race, and now you're ready to start racing. And of course, when you flip the switch after the command, gentlemen, start your engines, ladies and gentlemen, start your engines, when the engine fires, then everything settles down, and you're the captain of the ship, and it's yours to command for another 3 hours.
0: Anthony Edwards is the man in the Oldsmobile Aurora pace car, bringing them through three right now. Mark James there in front of you, and it looks like the field is already coming together pretty nicely.
2: It kind of looks now a little more like a puzzle when you open the box and scatter it out on the table. When these pieces, 33 pieces, fit together nicely, it's going to be one of the greatest. No, I take that back. The greatest display in motorsports.
0: We're watching Anthony Edwards and the Oldsmobile Aurora pace cars bring the field through the north end of the track, the short chute, separating turns 3 and 4. Everyone standing, and Donald Davidson, I don't believe anyone left during our rain delays. In fact, it looks more full now than it ever did before the rain came.
4: Well, that's because some of the people in the area probably thought they didn't need to come over yet. And a lot of people are on the grounds and maybe in the concession stands, and they know when it's time to take their seat.
0: In a month of intriguing stories, I guess, what would you say at this point is the most intriguing story of this month, Donald?
4: Most intriguing story?
0: Yeah.
4: Well, as you know, my favorite is the Andy Hillenburg story. As far as the most intriguing, I don't know that I could think of anything.
0: Well, one thing is for sure, we will have plenty of stories, subplots, storylines to cover here today. But now, once again, let's get you lined up, particularly for those of you that are keeping score. Once again, you can find a scorecard at IndyRacing.com. and score along with Howdy Bell throughout the afternoon. But let's give you the lineup once again, and we'll start with Jerry Baker in turn number one. Jerry?
2: And for the third time this IRL season, Greg Reyes on the pole. Juan Montoya, the 99 cart rookie of the year, fourth at Nazareth yesterday in the middle. Then LSAO Salazar, second start for the third spot at outside row one. Robbie Gordon starts inside row two. There's Scott Sharp, best start in six races. Jeff Warren, the 97 rookie of the year. And in row three, Jimmy Vasta, the 96 car champion, best start in five races. Stan Waddle's third try here. And Robbie Buell, the IRL points leader. They are single file as they go by us now. And they're heading toward turn number two. Let's set it. Here's Kenny.
3: In row four, car 51 driven by Eddie Cheever Jr., the owner-driver, hoping to notch his second 500 victory. Then Central Indiana native Mark Dismore in car 28. Outside row four, Robbie McGee in car five. Row five, inside in his 10th 500, the perennial bridesmaid, Scott Goodyear, in car four. The middle five finds rookie Sam Horners Jr. driving car 18. Outside five, Donnie Beetzler in car 98. Row 6 features two former winners. Inside, number 91, Buddy Lazier, won in 96. The middle of 6, rookie Jason Leffler, flanked by car number 3, two-time winner Al Unser Jr.
0: Sarah Fisher. Sarah Fisher, the 19-year-old rookie. She will be joined by Stefan Gregoire and Ayrton Dare, another rookie. Then it's on to row 8 and Buzz Calkins, Richie Hearn and Raul Boisel. And in row 9, it's Jimmy Kite, rookie Jacques Lazier and Steve Knapp.
14: In row 10, it's Davey Hamilton, Jared Schrader and Johnny Unser. And the 11th row, Billy Boat, one of the two ladies in the field, Lynn St. James and rookie Andy Hellenberg.
0: The 33-car field now completing its second parade lap, and now the cars will go into the traditional formation, 11 rows of three. Juan Montoya now pulls alongside Greg Ray. Eliseo Salazar will have to do the same as they line up now in turn number one. Jerry Baker coming your way.
2: Salazar really late getting in line, Mike. In fact, they're still in single file as they come by me. The 32 car, of course, of Robbie Gordon, and a big gap back to Scott Sharp. They're pretty well spaced out now, but they've got a lot of work to do in the next 2 miles, Mike, just to get back in three by three positions. They're nowhere near that right now.
0: Ken Double heading your way in two.
3: They were lined up the first three across, but now Eliseo Salazar is still back of the lead two cars, still much in single file as they approach the back straightaway. There is a lot of work to be done to get this field lined up in 11 rows of three and start this race as they head toward turn number three and Mark James.
0: Eliseo Salazar, once they exited turn two, decided to jump in line. Then the rest of the guys in row two started to get things going. Robbie Gordon, Scott Sharp, and Jeff Ward. Everybody is together through about the eighth or ninth row. They're just now entering turn three, and they're just a couple of turns away from the green flag as they head towards Bob Lamy.
14: Well, they're lining up and getting ready for the start of the 84th Indianapolis 500. It's been a long time, a long wait this morning, but the cars are ready, the fans are ready, everybody standing. The pace car coming through for Greg Ray on the inside of row number one. They're formed up more or less. We come off of four. The pace car is heading in. We're going to the start-finish line. Greg Ray's on the pole. The start of the 84th 500. Here's Mike King.
0: Brian Howard will show them the green flag. Greg Ray, Juan Montoya, LSL, Salazar. Ray first across the yard of bricks. On the inside, Robbie Gordon will look to make a move on the low side bank.
2: Side by side, Gordon headed momentarily. Greg Ray to the outside. Juan Montoya running third. Salazar in fourth. Ray will go the way to turn two.
3: Single file as they come through two. Greg Ray has now opened up about a 10-car length lead as everybody is clean through two. Ray in control as they bunch up behind him, headed to three.
0: Still no problems for Greg Ray. It's smooth sailing as he enters number three. He brushes up along the wall, dives down low. Then behind him, it's Montoya, then Robbie Gordon and Eliseo Salazar.
14: Greg Ray heads to four. He still has the lead, maybe 10-car lengths, but Juan Montoya has got the foot on the gas. He comes through his second spot. Then it is Robbie Gordon and Eliseo Salazar through four.
0: It's exactly what we want to see, a good first lap. Greg Ray is your leader. Juan Montoya runs second. Robbie Gordon is third, but Eliseo Salazar pulls up on him in one.
2: Well, I tell you, he had a terrific start by Robbie Gordon. He just followed in the path of Greg Ray, but right now it is Ray going away. He's got about a 20-car length lead in turn two.
14: And everybody single file cleanly through turn two. Greg Ray is already headed into turn number three with a clean start to the 500.
2: Greg Ray and Juan Montoya early on making this thing look like a practice session with just a couple of cars on the track. They come cleanly through three. Then it's back to Robbie Gordon. Then it's back to Eliseo Salazar.
14: Again, Greg Ray with the lead coming through four. Montoya, he's reeling him in just a little bit. Robbie Gordon, Eliseo Salazar trying to make a move on him. They're through four. Greg Ray already crossing the yard of bricks. Juan Montoya behind him, but Jerry Baker right now. Greg Ray is a man on the mission.
2: Absolutely, Mike. He is way out in front. In fact, just now, Robbie Gordon goes by. They've got a tremendous lead. Ayrton Darby also way back in the pack has picked up a number of spots early on there in turn two.
14: And well behind is Robbie Gordon now, as those front runners have really opened up a lead. Again, everybody single file cleanly through two.
2: And I think Greg Ray is starting to see a little more of Juan Montoya. Bob Levy, he's closing that gap as they hit through the north end.
14: Absolutely. Juan Montoya, the target car, trying to reel in Greg Ray, but they're running 1-2 with ease, heading toward the yard of brick.
0: This is a battle of the 99 champions. Greg Ray, the 99 Indy Racing Northern Lights Series champion. Juan Montoya, the 99 Kart Series champion. They're in one.
2: And there must be a football field league difference between Juan Montoya and the 32 car of Robbie Gordon. Then on back to Eliseo Salazar, already in turn two. Kenny, here they come.
14: And again, you are right on it. A big, big lead, a big separation between the two front runners, but Greg Ray holding off Montoya.
2: Again, that gap is down to about, oh, 7 or 8 car lengths now. Both a very smooth line through number three. Then it's 20, 30 car lengths back to Gordon. Then a gap back to Eliseo Salazar.
14: Again, Ray and Montoya. Ray and Montoya. That's the way it's been for the first several laps. It's still that way.
0: Let's take a look at the top 10 with 4 laps now complete as Greg Ray crosses underneath Brian Howard in the flag stand. Greg Ray is your leader. Juan Montoya runs second. Robbie Gordon is third. Eliseo Salazar is fourth. Jeff Ward shown in fifth place. Scott Sharp is sixth. Eddie Cheever is now shown in seventh place. Vassar has dropped back to eighth. Stan Waddles is ninth. And Robbie Buell is 10th. They head down the back straight, headed towards you, Mark James, in three.
2: Still no change. The gap is about the same. 7 or 8 car lengths. Both guys running the same line through here each and every time. And there's no change from Gordon back to Salazar. And from Salazar back to Jeff Ward.
14: Through four, Greg Ray. Montoya getting a little bit closer. Then it's Robbie Gordon, then Eliseo Salazar. Fifth spot is Jeff Ward.
0: Johnny Rutherford, exactly what we want to see in one of these races, an outstanding start by these 33 drivers.
1: Yes, it was. It was a little bit scattered. I thought the rows were a little too far apart, but that's something that happens when you have the schedule disrupted like it was with the rain and everything. I think the guys were just very cautious, but we're seeing a good race layout fold out in front of us here. It's very exciting.
0: A rain delay obviously throws everything a little bit out of kilter. Is that the fact we saw it with the pre-race ceremonies? Obviously, things were a little bit compressed. Does it do the same thing for a team and for a driver as they get ready to start a race?
1: Oh, certainly it does, because you're ready for the thing to line up and go, you know, when it on its schedule. And when it gets rained out or you have a problem like that, it disrupts things, and suddenly you're not on your schedule, and you're having to scramble, and you have to rethink, and things get lost.
0: Okay, so let's reset the field for you right now. Greg Ray is the leader with 6 laps complete. Juan Montoya runs second. Robbie Gordon is third. Eliseo Salazar runs fourth. By the way, the separation right now between Ray and second place Montoya, 8-tenths of a second. Once again, Ward is fifth. Scott Sharp runs sixth, and Scott Sharp is on the move early in this race. Seventh place belongs to Eddie Cheever. Eighth place belongs to Jimmy Vassar. Ninth place belongs to Stan Waddles. In 10th place is Robbie Buell. Robbie McGee runs in 11th place. Mark Dismore is 12th. Jacques Lazier, no, make that Buddy Lazier, is shown in 13th place. Sam Hornish Jr. runs 14th. Scott Goodyear is 15th. Donnie Beetzel runs 16th. In 17th place, you find Ayrton Darry. Jason Leffler is 18th. Alan Sir Jr. is 19th. Sarah Fisher runs 20th. In 21st place, Buzz Calkins, 22nd. Stephen Gregoire, 23rd. Richie Hearn, 24th. Jimmy Kite, 25th. Raul Boisel, 26th place. Davey Hamilton, 27th place. Jacques Lazier, 28th place. Billy Boat in 29th place. You've got Jared Schrader filling out the final three spots. You've got Robbie Unser, make that Johnny Unser, Steve Knapp, Lynn St. James, and Andy Hillenburg. So once again, a good start. Donald Davidson, your thought on the beginning of this race?
4: Well, it's one of the strangest starts we've ever seen, because I don't think we've ever had an occasion where they did 2.5 parade laps and pace laps in single file. Looked like they wanted to get formed up, but it was just a really strange start. But It's sanitary so far, as Freddie Agubazian used to say. Everybody is in single file and no problems yet. We haven't had anybody lapped yet, and we're up to lap 8.
0: Okay, let's go to Mark James in turn 3.
2: Steve Knapp is slow on the race course. He came off the back stretch and dove into the pit lane. So Steve Knapp very, very slow as he comes through 4 in front of Bob Lamy.
0: He's here. He's coming through on the pit lane, the warm-up lane, and slowing down successively. The last time around, Billy Boat, their car number is 41. He a little wiggle in 4. Let's go back to Mark James. So once again, it appears that it is Steve Knapp slowing down. Steve Knapp, it looks like, will enter the pit area. So Steve Knapp, a very disappointing start to his day. Remember, once again, this is a car fielded by Robbie Buell's team, the Dreyer and Reinbold Purex team. They had just announced a primary sponsorship, Sonic Drive-Ins, which apparently will be a part of the team. Oh, now we're being told it's Johnny Unser. My apologies. Johnny Unser is now rolling into his pit, and Johnny Unser seemingly cannot catch a break in this race. Last year, he started 30th, finishes 32nd last year, and develops problems early on. And Johnny Rutherford, I know that has to be very disappointing at the start of this race.
1: Oh, it's extremely disappointing, and Johnny Unser is such a nice young man, and to have his car quit here, I'm sure it was coasting a dead stick when he came in. The engine was not running. They are busy at the back of the car, so who knows what it was, but it's a shame that he has stopped now, losing laps.
0: So once again, my apologies for those of you who are Steve Knapp fans for misidentifying that car. It is Robbie Unser, Johnny Unser, once again, who has coasted to a stop, and he is in the pits here as we continue on with 10 laps complete at the 84th Indianapolis 500-mile race. Back at the Indianapolis Motor Speedway, the 84th Indianapolis 500. The leader is Greg Graben right now. Robbie Gordon and Eliseo Salazar embroiled in a battle for third place and one.
15: And in fact, right now, they have let St. James move over a little bit. And the battle now with two is the third one. Eliseo Salazar trying to pick up ground in turn two.
16: As they move through turn two, single file, the car in the middle is Lynn St. James, and they're trying to negotiate that and then pick up on Greg Ray.
2: Well, Juan Montoya got caught up in that mix. He had to back off because of the slower traffic, and that allowed Robbie Gordon to move up just a little bit, and they're headed towards turn number 4 right now with Bob Lamy.
0: Again, Greg Ray has the lead, and you're right. It was Montoya who now runs second, who almost got around the leader, but Lynn St. James caused him to slow a bit. They're into one, I think.
2: Robbie Gordon was getting very racy just a couple of moments ago. Let's find out what happened to Johnny Unser. Let's go to Mike Lewis in his pit.
17: Johnny Unser got his foot in. It shut off. He coasted into the pit area, and the crew dived under the engine cover and took off the side pod. They're down a good 5 or 6 laps by this time, but the engine is again running with replacement of electrical components. Back upstairs.
0: So Johnny Unser with an electrical problem, and that is what sidelined his car. We hope that they're going to be able to solve that problem and get him back out. Robbie Gordon, was, as we told you a couple of minutes ago, was getting very racy and dicey on the front straight. Let's go to Larry Rice in his pit.
5: Well, when Robbie Gordon moved into second place around Juan Montoya, the whole pit area down here just absolutely went crazy. And then shortly after that, he lost that spot. So they're really cheering for their guy down here in the Robbie Gordon pit.
0: Johnny Rutherford, very interesting to watch Robbie Gordon. It seemed like suddenly he had this burst of speed. He made this dynamic move getting around Juan Montoya, then suddenly just dropped back. Was he testing his car, or did Montoya simply step on the gas?
1: It could have been any number of things. Probably Montoya might have lifted for an instant for something, and it was an opportunity for Robbie to be able to keep his on the floor and to make the move and pull up. But that was interesting to have the both the Menard cars running 1-2.
0: And we see Johnny Unser pulling back away after losing a couple of laps. We would like to thank World Harvest Radio and Lassie Broadcasting for their worldwide shortwave coverage of this, their 15th year as part of the Indy Racing Radio Network. Let's go downstairs to Chris Stanieri. Chris?
16: Well, it's very interesting. Car owner Derek Walker of Walker Cummins Racing working with the youngest driver, Sarah Fisher. He's not down here in the pits today. He's up on the pagoda up at the very top serving as the spotter for the youngest driver in the race. They've communicated during the race, and Sarah says the car is working very well.
0: Donald Davidson, Derek Walker has gone to extreme lengths to make sure that Sarah Fisher is very comfortable in a race car.
4: And another thing that he did also was to keep some of the pressure off her by offering her at press conferences rather than having people come up and talk to her constantly so that she would stay focused. And he was very complimentary of the press because they had asked if they would leave her alone except during those designated periods, and they did so, and everybody's very appreciative of that.
0: Johnny Rutherford, we've already run 18 laps of this race, and I'm amazed that the top six remain virtually unchanged. Greg Gray is the leader, exactly where he started on pole. Montoya runs second, Salazar runs third, then Cordon, Ward, and Sharp, the only two spots that have been inverted is fourth and fifth on the grid. It's amazing how equally balanced it seems that these cars are right now.
1: That just shows you how competitive this series is. The drivers qualified that way. That's the way they're running, and probably until their first pit stop, that's the way we'll see them running, because they're very, very competitive.
0: Well, here's the way the top 10 shakes out right now, with 19 laps being shown complete. Greg Gray is the leader. The lead over Juan Montoya, who runs in second place, is 9-tenths of a second. Eliseo Salazar finds himself 3.2 seconds behind the leader. Then Robbie Gordon, who is 4.5 seconds back. Jeff Ward is shown in fifth place. Then Scott Sharp in sixth. Eddie Cheever is seventh. Vassar is eighth, Waddles is ninth, and Robbie Buell is shown in 10th place. So at this point, it would seem at least that the balance is being shown on this track. However, those top six are absolutely flexing their muscle. I mean, they're beginning to pull away just a little bit. Let's go to turn two and Ken Double.
16: We have watched Little Al move up from his original starting spot outside of row six and make gains through traffic. He's now starting to close in on that top 10 and running well so far in the early going.
0: Well, Ken, taking a look at the scoring chart right now, Allenser Jr., who's making the move on Donnie Beechler in turn number one, being shown in 17th place on the timing and scoring balance sheet, which means that he would only have picked up one spot, but certainly he does look very, very fast on the track right now. I think, though, that's probably, Johnny, indicative of the fact that all the other cars look very fast right now.
1: Yes, they are. As I said, competitive. That's the nature of this series. These guys are all racers, and it's incredible to watch them. Not a lot of passing. When you do, it's a pass, and then they get passed back. So very racy.
0: Scott Sharp making his way around the Irwindale Speedway-sponsored Sumar Special, being driven by Andy Hillenberg. And Donald Davidson, for the first time in 40, and we've got a car coming in. Mark James, you saw who that was?
18: That was car 18, Sam Hornish. He came out of two and got very, very low on the racetrack, right next to the white line. He stayed just above the white line through three, and then once he got through four, he decided to dive into the pit. So a problem maybe for Sam Hornish.
0: Sam Hornish is one of our seven rookies in the field, flying the colors of the U.S. Air Force Thunderbirds. He just picked up sponsorship from Uniden. Let's go downstairs to Chris Denary.
19: Well, Sam Hornish is in. They're changing both tires on the right side, and in fact all four tires, and fueling it up. They are making no changes at this point to the car, and Hornish has, I don't know if he's lost power. It looks like they're going to have to restart the car as it has lost power down here in the pits. Hornish is talking to one of the crew members, but they have lost power, and this is a long pit stop for Sam Hornish Jr. They fueled it up and put four brand new tires on. They now have fired the car up, and Hornish is pulling out of the pits, but a long pit stop for Sam Hornish Jr.
0: Johnny Rutherford, interesting. One of the crew members came in and actually looked inside the cockpit. Any idea what he might have been doing?
1: Well, what he was doing, he had a can of ether because the car had stalled, and they plugged in the starter, and he was shooting the starter fluid or ether into the intake above Sam's head and looking at the instrument panel to make sure that everything was in order there before they fired up.
0: So Sam Hornish is down and away after a bit of a long stop, and we're being told that Greg Gray and obviously the rest of the leaders are going to have to start thinking about pit stops in about six or seven laps, we're being told. Very quickly, we've already completed 23 laps, but we're setting a pretty torrid pace right now. The last lap, last time by Greg Gray, 214 plus. A little quicker than I had expected for a race pace.
1: Well, yes, but I think that's the nature of the thing. In the opening laps like that, the racetrack was clean. We had the rain that made the racetrack the same. So everyone is running there. What's going to be interesting are the pit stops, because if they all have to come in on the green, that will change things considerably.
0: Well, as we watch once again, Greg Gray is the leader. 8-tenths of a second separates he and Juan Montoya, who runs second. That's the way they've run from the start. Eliseo Salazar is third. That was your front row as we threw the green flag today. Robbie Gordon runs in fourth, and Jeff Ward runs in fifth as Juan Montoya now pulls onto the rear wing of Greg Gray, and he goes side by side in one.
15: He was going to try and hide, Mike, and change his mind and settle down, drops the left side wheels below the white line. Now he'll pull up with the rear quickly again in turn two.
14: In turn two, still single file, but Montoya is right behind Greg Ray, and we'll see if he can make his move headed toward three.
18: As he progresses down the back straightaway, not only is Juan Montoya is a concern, but there's about 12 cars in front of them, lap traffic, so it's going to get very interesting for the front runners, Bob Lamy.
20: Coming through four, there is slow traffic and passes in front of the leaders, but Greg Ray maintains first. Montoya trying to pull up alongside as they head down the main straightaway.
0: Greg Ray has been out in front from the start right now, negotiating lap traffic. Montoya will go to the extreme inside of Jerry Baker in one.
15: They went four wide for about 50 yards, and he has the lead. Juan Montoya out front in the short shoot in turn two.
14: Juan Montoya now the leader of the Indianapolis 500, and just behind Greg Ray, he's got to get himself around Jacques Lazier to try and catch back up to Montoya.
18: Oh, what a cool customer this Montoya is. He made all of that look so very, very easy. Starting to stretch it out, eight, maybe nine car lengths over Greg Ray, who just now got around Jacques Lazier.
0: So Juan Montoya has taken over the lead, and he's coming into the pit. So Juan Montoya, it appears, will drop off of the lead pace, and let's check that. I believe Montoya, no, is still on the track, and they're still going at it. Jerry Baker in one.
15: Indeed they are, and Greg Ray has retaken the lead. Gray dropped down to the inside, and about a car length back is Juan Montoya in turn two.
14: Greg Ray is the leader again. Montoya's got him on the inside around two and trying to duck down low on the back straightaway to pass him and regain the lead.
18: It is a scramble down the back straightaway. Juan Montoya right on the rear. Declan, now he steps low as they go into turn number three. Montoya makes the pass as they head toward the short chute. Juan Montoya.
20: Juan Montoya with a great move. He heads toward four, coming down low, and so is Greg Ray, but Montoya stretching the lead out because Greg Ray's coming to the pits.
0: Greg Ray will peel off the track. Juan Montoya leads the 84th Indianapolis 500-mile race. Back at the Indianapolis Motor Speedway, the 84th running of the Indianapolis 500-mile race has been green from the start. We have 30 laps complete. Jimmy Vassar, the leader, will be coming into the pits. He picked it up. He had yet to stop. He is now in. So now it looks like Robbie McGee will pick up the lead. Let's go to Howdy Bell with our first rundown of the race.
21: This is Howdy Bell with the 25-lap scoring report brought to you by Pennzoil, the official motor oil of the Indy Racing League. First, number one, Ray. Second, nine, Montoya. Third, 11, Salazar. Fourth, 32, Gordon. Fifth, 14, Ward. Sixth, eight, Sharp. Seventh, 51, Cheever. Eighth, 10, Vassar. Ninth, 24, Buell. In 10th, it's 5, McGee. 11th is 28, Dismore. 12th is 91, Buddy Lazier. 13th is 4, Goodyear. 14th is 3, Allenzer Jr. 15th, 92, Waddles. 16th, 98, Beechler. 17th, 88, Dare. 18th, 50, Leffler. 19th, 7, Gregoire. 20th, 15, Fisher. 21st, 55, Boisel. 22nd, 75, Hearn. 23rd, 27, Kite. 24th, 41, Boat. 25th, 16, Hamilton. 26th, 6, Schrader. 27th, 33, Lazier. 28th, 12, Calkins. 29th, 23, Knapp. 30th, 48, Hillenberg. 31st, 90, St. James. 32nd, 18, Hornish. And 33rd, car 22, Johnny Unser. At 25 laps, the average speed, 211.330 miles per hour. Mike King?
0: A torrid pace being set here in the initial laps. And right now, in turn number one, Greg Ray and LSL Salazar Bay.
15: And Salazar will move past Greg Ray. They really get tight at the mouth of the number one turn, Mike, and that's what's happening. They're in turn two right in front of Kenny right now.
14: Greg Ray just ahead, getting through. And again, everybody right now, single file, not as wild as we had it a few moments ago, headed to three.
0: Very quickly, it appears that just about everyone now has cycled through on their first pit stop, with 33 laps now being shown complete. Juan Montoya has picked up the lead. Let's go to Larry Rice in the pits. Larry?
5: Greg Ray came in. He put a half turn in the left front wing. He's complaining of a little bit of a push. He was in and out in 15.28 seconds. Montoya got four tires, fuel, and made a wing adjustment. He was in and out in 14.8 seconds. Let's go down to Crestinari.
19: Allenzer Jr. started 18th on the outside of the sixth row. He's been moving up through the field, and his white, red, and black trim tickets.com G-Force has been performing very well. His pit stop, four brand new tires, fuel, said it was working beautifully. 13.9 seconds for the two-time winner of the Indianapolis 500.
0: Being shown now with 34 laps complete for a leader, Juan Montoya, as he continues to work with the race lead. Robbie Gordon has now moved to second place. Third place belongs to Eliseo Salazar. The differential between first place Montoya and second place Gordon, 11.8 seconds. Salazar finds himself 18 seconds behind the leader. Greg Gray has fallen 18.3 seconds behind, and Eddie Cheever is now 20 seconds back. Jeff Ward runs sixth. Jimmy Vassar is seventh. Buddy Lazier is eighth. Alan Sir Jr. is ninth, and Mark Dismore runs 10th. And clearly, Johnny Rutherford, Juan Montoya, there may be an R beside of his name, but he runs like anything but a rookie.
1: Oh, he is a tremendous talent. He has what we call quick hands, and he just does a great job. He's got very control of the car. Of course, we're seeing Greg Ray. I think he had that problem and started to push a little bit or understeer, and that's why maybe that Montoya was able to overhaul him that way before they made their stop.
0: In turn number one, it looks like Greg Ray is trying to work on Eliseo Salazar, babe.
2: Already coming at us right here. They'll set him up, and they'll move him right on by the jumping here, Mike.
0: One problem that Greg Ray did have, Johnny Rutherford, was an additional 5 seconds that he spent in pit lane.
1: Yes, I watched that. It was, I noticed that he wasn't going out when they dropped the car and squirted the water at the fuel receptacle, and he waited and waited. I don't know if he had a problem getting it in gear, but he was a lot slower.
0: Well, certainly you cannot afford to give away 5 seconds on a pit stop, but that's exactly what Greg Ray did in the first round stops. Let's go down to Chris Denari. He's got an update from the Treadway pits. Chris?
19: Well, the Treadway pits report, Robbie McGee in the Meyer car made a half turn on the front wing. That was the only change he made. Raul Boisel and Jason Leffler made no changes to their cars, and they said everything was going well.
0: Okay, Chris, thank you very much. We watch as the Pennzoil Panther machine, that is Scott Goodyear, moves around Lynn St. James. Lynn off to a bit of a slow start here this afternoon. Juan Montoya is your leader. He is showing 37 laps now complete, off to a great pace. Johnny, is this a pace that a driver enjoys, or does a driver enjoy an opportunity where he gets a chance to regather his thoughts and a restart? I mean, is this the sort of thing we could be going green for the first half of this race if we're able to maintain a pace like this?
1: Oh, I think it's something that the drivers have to get used to. It's a fact that you've got competition. The cars are running very close together. You're busy, plenty busy out there. So you're just kind of pacing yourself and trying to pass who you can if it's easy, and be passed sometimes. So it's time to settle down, get ready for the long haul.
0: Well, we noticed that Lynn St. James was running a bit slow last time by, only 196.7 miles an hour. Let's go to Mike Lewis with info on Lynn.
17: They just put a full turn in the front wing of Lynn St. James' car to alleviate a push. Nick Simon going by, taking a good look at the car and the telemetry. They brought in Tim Robbins to motivate the team this morning. They're motivated, but mechanically they've had some problems with the push. It was lap three before Lynn got into sixth gear.
0: Donald Davidson?
4: Clearly, the drivers on the move right now are Robbie Gordon and Eddie Cheever. They're running faster than the others. In fact, it appeared that Greg Ray may be having problems because he had a couple of very slow laps. We may set a record here, or at least get the second best record. The greatest number of laps ever completed by the first car to drop out was 74 laps in 1954 by Bill Hohmeyer. In 1993, Danny Sullivan did 29 laps to finish 33rd, and that's where Johnny Unser is right now. We have no cars out of the race, and the least number of laps of anyone on the track is 29 by Johnny Unser.
0: Eddie Cheever and Eliseo Salazar continue in their fight. Ken Double, they should be right in front of you.
6: Eddie Cheever and Eliseo Salazar, and they are indeed going into a tremendous battle. Around two, down the back straightaway, trying to make a move inside the three.
0: Well, Eddie Cheever is known for slicing and dicing in behind drivers, and he does just that behind Eliseo Salazar. Made it look very easy. He dove low into three as they head towards four. It's Eddie Cheever in front of Eliseo Salazar.
7: And Eddie Cheever still moving very smoothly, trying to catch up with Jason Leffler and leaving Eliseo just a little bit in dust right now.
0: Eddie Cheever will cross the yard of bricks, shown in third place as he picks up another position. Cheever started 10th, now running third. Juan Montoya, the leader at the 84th Indianapolis 500. Back at the Indianapolis Motor Speedway, Mike King and the entire Indy Racing Radio Network crew to turn three, and Mark James.
22: It is Robbie McGee, then it goes back to Billy Boat. Sarah Fisher made the pass just a couple of seconds ago, and she heads through turn number four.
7: Well, Sarah comes through very, very easily. She is pulling away now from Robbie McGee, and again, a very clean race so far.
0: A huge ovation for this young lady from Commercial Point, Ohio. Sarah Fisher shown running in 23rd place. Now we have two drivers that are really on the move. One of them is Eddie Cheever, the 1998 500 champion. Started on the inside of row four in 10th place. He is now shown in third place, 12.8 seconds behind the leader. Once again, Cheever moving from 10th to 3rd in the first 45 laps. The other driver on the move is Buddy Lazier. Lazier started in 16th place, the inside of row 6. Donald Davidson, Buddy Lazier already up to 6th place. We've seen him do this before.
4: Yeah, we have. In fact, the last 4 years, he's finished 7th or higher. In addition to winning in 96, he was 4th in 97 and 2nd in 98. You know, Mike, we're way ahead of record pace here. At 50 laps, the record average speed is 186.6, and at the moment, Juan Montoya for 45 laps is averaging 206.8 miles an hour. We haven't had a yellow yet.
0: To the pits in Cristineri.
19: Sam Hornish Jr. was in the pits again talking to his crew. He's having a fuel pickup problem. They anticipated that they would have to make a pit stop for fuel every 28 laps. The problem right now, they're having to make a stop every 21 laps. So that has really thrown a monkey wrench into that day, into their day, and they are having all types of problems sorting it out.
0: An amazing pace being set here in the early going. And I say the early going, we're nearly one-fourth of the way through this race. Amazingly enough, 46 laps are being shown complete. Juan Montoya is the leader, 7.9 seconds in front of second place Robbie Gordon.

0: Oh, it's been incredible. You know, the competition, the racing, passing, being passed, everything that's going on here makes it a real race. And, of course, I think there's some of these guys that have settled down. Ray Vassar and Unser Jr. certainly know their way around here. So they may be laying there in wait, and pit stops will bring them back up to the front. It remains to be seen. That's what makes this a great race.
1: You talk to any of the veterans here, and they say the key word to winning this race is patience.
0: Yes, it is. Definitely patience. You've got to be there running your car to be in the right place at the right time so you can make the moves and get into position to win.
1: With 48 laps complete, we have shown 5 lead changes among 4 different drivers. Let's go downstairs to Larry Rice.
2: Well, patience may be what Greg Ray is showing right now. I just talked to Thomas Knapp, and I said, is there a problem? Do you have a bad set of tires? He just shook his head no, and he said, nope, we're just riding it out right now.
1: We're being told that Eliseo Salazar has just gotten past Eddie Cheever. They should be headed towards you, Bob Lamy.
3: They are, and Eddie Cheever has given up the spot to Eliseo Salazar as they head down the main straightaway.
1: So Eddie Cheever once again has given up the spot to Salazar, and Salazar has really pulled away from Cheever as they cross underneath us. Eliseo Salazar now setting his sights on second place Robbie Gordon. Let's go to Mike Lewis and Johnny Unser's pit.
4: Johnny Unser still struggling, a 22-second pit stop with a stall. They've got a lot of work to do to catch up.
1: You know, Johnny, I hear the word patience. We talk about it, but certainly it doesn't seem like anyone's being conservative here. It seems like there's these men and women are running flat out at this point of the race.
0: Well, they are. The speed says that. You know, we're setting new records here, and we see a lot of passing down the front straightaway and around the racetrack. So it is incredible to see this kind of a competitive race. You know, they should be settled down and kind of holding their own and making their way around. But evidently, when a guy gets a run on somebody, he's going to take advantage of it and go on by.
1: Donald, the more laps we run, the faster the average speed gets.
5: Why, certainly, because Juan Montoya did 50 laps. That's a quarter distance at 207.068. Now, the reason it's going up is, don't forget, he made a pit stop. That's 207 miles an hour for 125 miles, including being stationary for 15, 16 seconds, plus the slowdown and speed-up time.
1: Absolutely unbelievable. Juan Montoya is the leader at this point of the race. 51 laps being shown complete for your leader. Robbie Gordon shown in second place, losing a little bit of ground that lap at 10.7 seconds behind Juan Montoya. So once again, Eliseo Salazar is shown in third place. Eddie Cheever is in fourth place. Jeff Ward is fifth. Sixth place belongs to, well, let's check that, and we will check that in just 1 second. But we are setting a torrid pace at this point. And right now it looks like on the back straight, Mark James, Eliseo Salazar trying to get past Lynn St. James.
6: And he did so with ease. Eliseo Salazar now sets sail for the short shoot at the north end. Salazar running smoothly. He made it look easy around Lynn St. James.
1: We've got a car slowing in the pit. Were you able to see who that is, Bob Lamy? Okay, let's see. I believe that is Stan Waddles. It is the 92 car of Stan Waddles now rolling in front of me. I believe that has got to be more than likely an unscheduled pit stop, Johnny.
0: Yes, and it's interesting to note that the sun is starting to come out. There's blue sky above. The sun on the racetrack will certainly change the nature of the racetrack, and it will be interesting to see who's ready for that and who's not.
1: Now, when you say it will change the nature of the racetrack, if in fact it warms up, let's say, 10 degrees in the next half hour or so, will it change the racetrack more, or will it change the race cars more?
0: I think it'll change the racetrack, and then that will affect the race cars. So whoever's ready to accept that, they may get a little slippery out there for somebody. It may not. So the guys that it doesn't work on, they'll go to the front or may start making passes, and some of the guys will start slowing down because their car is getting slippery.
1: Well, so we will keep a watch on the weather. Let's go to Howdy Bell. Howdy.
7: We have our standings now at the end of 50 laps here, and here they are. In first position is 9, Montoya. Second, 32, Gordon. Third, 11, Salazar. Fourth, 51, Cheever. Fifth, 14, Ward. Sixth, 91, Buddy Lazier. Seventh, 1, Ray. Eighth, 10, Vassar. Ninth, 3, Unser. That's Al Unser Jr. Tenth is 5, McGehee. 11th, 8, Sharp. 12th, 28, Dismore. Then one lap back, it's 13th, 4, Goodyear. 14th, 88, Dare. 15th, 7th, Gregoire. 16th, 98, Beechler. 17th, 24, Buell. 18th, 92, Waddles. 19th, 55, Boisel. 20th, 16, Hamilton. 21st, 50, Leffler. 22nd is 6, Schrader. 23rd is 15, Fisher. 24th is 41, Boat. 25th is 33, Jacques Lazier. 26th is 27, Kite.

0: And 27th is 75 Hearn at 48 laps. 28, 48 Hillenburg at 29th, 12 Calkins at 30th position. It's 18 Hornish at 31st. It's 90 St. James at 32nd position, 23 Knapp. 33rd is 22 Johnny Unzers. He's only on the 39th lap. The average speed at the end of 50 laps, 207.017 miles per hour. Back to you, Mike.
1: Robbie Gordon in the pits, had to get on the binders just before he passed the timing stripe. He is in his pit stall right now. Juan Montoya, last time around, 211.790 miles an hour. He's the leader at the 84th Indianapolis 500. Back at the 84th Indianapolis 500-mile race, Mike King and the entire Indy Racing Radio Network crew. Right now, Juan Montoya turned his last lap at 199.93 miles an hour. 59 laps are complete. He is working on a 19-second lead on Eddie Cheever. Very quickly, let's go to Mike Lewis in the pits. Mike?
2: Standing by here with Billy Bone. His team waiting for a stop, probably on lap 60. It'll be their second stop, and they're looking very closely at Joe Kennedy, looking to see what this changing weather is going to do to the A.J. Foyt Harris 41 car.
1: Alan Sir Jr. also in. It looks like Stephen Gregoire is in for his second stop. Already we're working second stops. Eddie Cheever is also on his way in. Eddie Cheever running in second place. Remember that Cheever started in 10th place. We're also being told that Greg Ray is in. So Johnny Rutherford, second pit stops already for these guys.
3: Already.
1: And we have yet to see a yellow flag.
3: Yes, it's really something. These guys are making their pit stops, getting back out. And, of course, no caution. So it's been a hard race for these guys to this point.
1: Larry Rice, Greg Ray is in. Let's hear what's going on with his stop.
4: He's in the pit, that bright green Menards car up on jacks, four tires and fuel only. They said they were going to make some wing adjustments. They are. Both front wings. They made two turns adjustments in there. They've got the starter ready. The car is down. He's away. 15.4 seconds. A pretty good stop. They're all applauding down here.
1: So another 15-second stop for Greg Gray. We also see Scott Goodyear is in the Pennzoil Panther, the luminescent yellow and black machine. Getting ready to be dropped off the jacks, and he is away. So a pretty good-looking stop for the Panther pack. Let's go to Chris Denari in the Scott Goodyear pit.
5: 12.97 seconds for Scott Goodyear in the Pennzoil Panther Dallara. This is a gentleman that has finished twice in the Indianapolis 500, second place. Of course, in 1992, was nosed out by Al Unser Jr. He has been complaining of a little bit of a push. They changed four tires, fuel, and made a slight adjustment to the car, and Goodyear's back out on the track.
1: It looks like the 75 of Richie Hearn is in. The 98 of Donnie Beetler is also in as second round pit stops continue here. Unbelievable the pace that we are seeing, Donald Davidson, and still the average speed is over 200 miles an hour. We have already run 62 laps.
6: And are we heading for an all-time record? Johnny Unser is running 33rd. He's got 51 laps in. All he needs to do is to get to 75, and if there are no cars out and 75 laps have been completed by the last place car, we'll have the all-time record for the greatest position or the greatest number of laps ever completed by the car, which will finish last.
1: Juan Montoya on pit lane. He was shown as our leader making his second pit stop. Larry Rice is at the south end of the pits. Larry, can you see him?
4: Well, we're waiting on him right now. He comes to a stop. The men are over the wall. They're working on the car very quickly. It looks like four tires and fuel. I don't see any wing adjustments yet. They moved to the wing. No wing adjustments. They went up there. They had a little trouble with the fuel, but he's away again in just over 12 seconds. A very, very fast pit stop for that bright red target car.
1: So a good stop for him. The United Auto Machine, that's the G-Force of Jason Leffler. He is also pulling to his pit stall as well. Juan Montoya will lose the lead to Jimmy Vassar after that stop, but Vassar has yet to come in for his second pit stop. Mark Dismore now shown JR running in third place, and Mark Dismore was a threat here last year, and once again, he's reestablishing some of that old ground.
3: Yes, he has. He's pacing himself, and he's moved right into that third spot. It's interesting to see the two teammates, Vassar and Montoya. Vassar's come in, now Montoya has the lead again.
1: Okay, so Jimmy Vassar will head once again to the south end of the pit, so we'll get our Larry Rice position. Vassar comes in. He was shown in second place. Mark Dismore also getting set to make his stop. Dismore also heading your way, Larry Rice. In fact, Dismore and Vassar pit nose to tail, so you'll be able to see them both, one right after the other. It looks like, is Vassar already there?
4: Vassar is up on the jack stand. Four tires are on. fuel is going in. They make one slight adjustment to the front wing. Again, a little trouble with the fuel, but they got it going. And he was under 12 seconds. That's the fastest pit stop we've seen down here so far.
1: Mark Dismore, Larry, is also in. Is he away yet?
4: Not away. He's away now. But that appeared to be a little bit longer pit stop. He did not get away quite as quickly as did Jimmy Vassar. But I could not tell whether they made any adjustments to that car or not.
1: Billy Vogt is in and out. Mike Lewis, what kind of stop was it? Mike Lewis?
2: Billy Vogt in with another pit stop. It's just 15 seconds. They made no changes to the car. He took a drink and everything seems to be fine. Notice, though, that they want an extra lap or two than some of the leaders, and they may be trying to do this with a caution later on in seven pit stops instead of eight. We'll watch.
1: Johnny Ruffer, we watch Robbie Buell come in. We have seen an awful lot of drivers really get on the brakes hard. And let's go to the back straight. Mark James.
7: Greg Ray, it appears Greg Ray has hit the wall. He is slowing to a stop through turn number three. The right wheel is bent back up against the frame. The day is most assuredly done for Greg Ray. Greg Ray must have made contact about the midway point down the back straightaway. He is slowing now in front of Bob Lamy as he enters the pit lane at turn four.
1: Well, he's coming through now, still on that warm-up lane, coming very, very slowly through, as you might imagine, the brush with the wall. Greg Ray, the pole sitter, had the early lead, that right front tire at a 90-degree angle, but the other three are running, and Greg's taking it right in to the pit area. We're also showing a lot of smoke from the machine of Alan Sir Jr., the tickets.com, G-Force. We'll check on that. Ken Double, what's the word?
5: Is down on the inside pit exit lane now, moving very, very slowly as they line up behind the pace car. I don't see any smoke trailing from the back of that car right now, but he did duck in underneath for a short period of time, and it'll be interesting to see if he stays out on the race course or if he's going to move slowly into the pit area coming off three and four.
1: Larry Rice, you're in Greg Ray's pit. How bad's the damage?
4: Well, the damage is pretty extensive. The right front spindle and half shaft, all that stuff is broken on the right front. The tire's just hanging there. He told his crew that the right front tire went flat and put him into the wall, and once it hit the wall, it tore the whole right front suspension off. So if he is able to get going again, it's going to be an extended yellow.
1: We pause 10 seconds for station identification. This is the Indy Racing Radio Network. Back at the Indianapolis Motor Speedway, the 84th running of the Indianapolis 500-mile race. Two of the favorites to win here today, or at least contend for the championship, are out of the running of the 84th Indianapolis 500. One is Greg Ray, the other is Alan Sir Jr. First, let's find out what happened with Greg Ray, Larry Rice.
4: Well, we talked to Thomas Knapp, the guy who's running the show down here. He said that they lightened up the downforce because he had some understeer. When they did that, he just brushed the wall, and he did damage to both the right front and the right rear. So it's going to take a long time. So let's go back up to Chris Denary.
5: And the problems with Greg Ray have led to bad problems for Al Unser Jr. Apparently, he hit some of the pieces from Greg Ray's car, his left side pod a little bit shredded. They took the engine cowling off, the side pod off. They shut down the power to the car, and the crew pushed it back into the garage area. So Al Unser Jr. back at the Indianapolis 500 for the first time since 1994 has seen this day go very wrong. Again, it appears that he ran over something from the Greg Ray incident.
1: Well, we're under a yellow here at the Speedway, and if you're the 10th caller right now at 1-800-243-4639, you'll win this fabulous AO Safety Prize Package. Two tickets to the 2001 Indianapolis 500, round-trip helicopter transportation to and from the Indianapolis Motor Speedway on race day 2001, and a Pelter headset with an RCA race scanner. Again, the 10th caller right now to 1-800-243-4639 wins you from AO Safety. When the track goes green, you go yellow. Taking a look at the season so far for Greg Ray, who is the defending Indy Racing Northern Lights Series champion, and Johnny Rutherford, I don't think it could get off to any more of a disappointing start for him. They wind up 17th at Walt Disney World Speedway. They wind up 19th at Phoenix. They did manage to break into the top 10 at Las Vegas, but here today, they may be able to muster a 31st or maybe a 32nd at best.
3: With all of the cars still running and no cautions until his contact with the wall bringing out the caution, yes, he'll be finished way back in the back. And that's very disappointing, obviously, for he and the Menard team.
1: While the cleanup continues here, I want to introduce to you Kevin Forbes, who's the chief engineer here at the Indianapolis Motor Speedway, has been overseeing an incredible construction project here, the multi-million-dollar renovation. Part of it, this unbelievable 21st century pagoda that we are broadcasting from today. And Kevin, all I can say is thanks. This place is unbelievable. And I know you've got to be very proud of what all the people involved have been able to do in a very short period of time.
8: Yeah, Mike, I'm in a great position on behalf of all those people. And there are hundreds of people who I think worked their heart and soul out. And on behalf of those people, we're very, very proud of this.
1: When you look at this, you know, 2 years ago it was just a drawing on a piece of paper. What's it like to see it come to life?
8: Well, really, I think it's kind of unfair because it's all those people who really ought to be here with me. It's just amazing to look at this race unfold right before us from the ninth level of this tower, and very, very proud moment to see how well it works.
1: Well, we are 104 feet above the Yard of Bricks, and I don't think there's a more spectacular view of the racetrack in the entire facility. Would you agree with that?
8: I think we'd have to agree with that, Mike, and I think that was done intentionally. I think that this was a very, very important part of the Speedway's presentation of this event, and I think that we had to give you a very good point to broadcast it from.
1: Now, I guess the question is, with the Brickyard 400 coming up in August and then, of course, the inaugural U.S. Grand Prix, how much more work is there to be done, Kevin?
8: Well, thankfully, because of the push to open this facility up in the most completed manner that we could, it's put us well ahead of our goal for September. So hopefully by August the 5th for the Brickyard 400, we will be virtually 100% complete.
1: Kevin Forbes, the chief engineer here at the Indianapolis Motor Speedway. Let's go to Chuck Marlowe. He's got Greg Ray.
2: No, this is a very sensitive moment for you. Can you describe what did happen to you out there?
9: Well, we had a very good car running by ourselves. Just to run the pace of anybody out there, and we were taking easy the first fuel stint. On the second fuel stint, I got caught in traffic a little bit, and the race pace slowed down a little bit, and our gears were a bit too long to run the pace that we wanted to run, And so with these 3.5-liter engines, you really have to keep momentum, and it was just a hard thing to do in traffic. So on that second pit stop, we tried to pull the gears. We took some downforce out of the car, and we took away more front than the balance wasn't quite the same. And it was getting pretty gusty out there, and I think a big gust of wind just kind of sent me sailing in turn two, and that's all she wrote.
2: Okay, Greg, thank you very kindly. Good luck.
1: Chuck, I'm curious, very quickly, if we can go back to you. Does it appear that they're going to try to get Greg back out on the racetrack, or are they going to pack it up for the day?
2: No, they're not packing it up. They have the right side disassembled right now. They're trying to clean up the right side. They have all the gear and everything, the suspension and everything that's necessary to build it back out again. It could very possibly be Greg's back on the track.
1: Chuck Marlowe back in the garage area. Thanks very much for that update. And certainly, Johnny Rutherford, I don't know where you can attribute the mistake there to, but Greg didn't make it sound like a mechanical problem. It just made it sound like the car simply drifted up into the wall.
3: Well, it's just, yes, one of those things that unfortunately happens. But you recall early on when Montoya went by him, he looked as though he was slowing down. He might have started experiencing problems with the car that led to what happened to him in the wall when he lost control and just brushed the wall, and that's what caused his serious problem.
1: Well, there had been speculation that he may have had a right front tire going flat, I guess.
3: Well, that's the other side. I had heard that, but he said himself that he just, a gust of wind caught him and took him into the wall.
1: Donald, where do we stand right now as far as race average after our first yellow of the day?
6: Yeah, well, it slowed it down, Mike. The average speed is 187 miles an hour at 73 laps, so...
1: We've got a yellow on the racetrack. Jerry Baker.
7: We've got a toll up against the outside wall. It's Lynn St. James. He smacked the wall hard. The rear wing is right on the apex of the number one turn. Hit it just about at that particular point. Smacked the wall and is now moving and maybe even closer to Ken Double. Ken, you may be able to see her just to your left down there.
10: Indeed, she has come to a stop just down to our left. Safety crew immediately onto the scene. They are attending to her, trying to get her out of the race car right now. Sarah Fisher now has stalled down to my right. And I don't know if she got into a problem as she was coming through off of the Lynn St. James incident, but Sarah Fisher in car 15 has come to a stop just at the exit point of the pit entry lane heading into turn two. So both of the ladies at the Indianapolis 500 this year having a problem. Fortunately, it appears that Lynn St. James is getting out of the race car, and hopefully she will be all right. But again, the safety crew attending to her right now as the field very slowly makes its move through turn two under the caution yellow.
1: Well, we had run 60-plus laps with no yellow flag, and now we have had two yellow flags in the last handful of laps, the last 10 laps, involving two cars each time. The first, Al Unser Jr. and Greg Gray wind up going out, and now Lynn St. James and Sarah Fisher involved in this second yellow. Juan Montoya shown as the leader with 74 laps complete at the Indianapolis 500. Back at the Indianapolis Motor Speedway, it took us a little while. We finally got this race underway after a three-hour rain delay. Juan Montoya with 76 laps now shown complete is the leader. Robbie Gordon runs second. Eliseo Salazar is third. Buddy Lazier is fourth. And Jeff Ward is shown in fifth place. We are yellow for the second time this afternoon after an incident that at first appeared to only involve Lynn St. James. Then Sarah Fisher's car also rolled to a stop. We're trying to confirm whether or not each incident, whether or not they were involved with each other, causing the two cars to get in trouble. Right now, it looks like it could be two separate incidents. Let's go downstairs to Chris Denary, find out more about the Sarah Fisher incident.
5: Well, we're in the Walker Racing Cummins special pit, and it appears in the conversation between Sarah Fisher and Derek Walker. Walker told her, hey, it's all right. You had nowhere to go. You were sandwiched, and that forced her into the wall. Sarah is out of the car, appears to be all right. And again, we told you earlier in today's broadcast that car owner Derek Walker was operating as her sponsor and as her spotter and has been in constant communication with her. And again, told Sarah that everything was all right. She was sandwiched. She had nowhere to go.
1: And I do believe that both Lynn St. James and Sarah Fisher climbed out of their car with no need of assistance. The safety crew obviously was right on the spot. But Ken Double, is that correct? Lynn St. James did get out of the car under her own power?
10: Yes, that is correct, Mike. And again, hopefully no problem there, certainly no indication of any. And the same for Sarah Fisher. It didn't appear that her bump and her mishap was nearly as tough as the hit that Lynn St. James crash or incident with the wall outside in turn one, which unfortunately is a bit of a familiar spot for her.
1: Okay, thanks, Ian. Let's go to Chuck Marlowe. Chuck?
2: All right, we're back in the garage area. Garage number 16, Al Unser Jr. Little Al's gotten back into the car again. They're putting the sidecar bonnet on it. He ran over something, as he'd already indicated on the track. It caused a coolant loss. They have replaced the radiator, replaced some of the assembly system that goes with the radiator. They fired the engine. I think you can hear that in the background. They're ready to raise the rear end of the car up on jacks. Al is back in the car. He's being fitted again, and before not too much longer, they'll be rolling him out onto pit road.
1: Al Unser Jr. currently being shown in 31st place. Well, we're under a yellow if you're the 10th caller at 1-800-243-4639. You'll win this fabulous AO Safety Prize Package. It includes two tickets to the 2001 Indianapolis 500, round-trip helicopter transportation to and from the Indianapolis Motor Speedway on race day 2001, and a Pelter headset with an RCA race scanner. Again, the 10th caller right now at 1-800-243-4639 wins from AO Safety. When the track goes green, you go yellow. Let's go to Mike Lewis in the Jimmy Kite Pit.
2: Jimmy Kite was hoping for better things today at the Indianapolis 500. They're pushing the blueprint Big Daddy's barbecue car behind the pits. You're out of it. What happened?
11: I just, we came in for the pit stop, and I started leaving. It kind of started loading up on me, and I thought it was maybe just fuel, but as I started to take off, shifting a second, the motor just locked up on me. It's unfortunate. We had didn't have as good of a car as we hoped to have, but it wasn't too bad of a car. I mean, we were going to have a good finish out of it.
2: And the crew gives him a Tootsie Pop just for a job well done.
11: Well, I was still running. I didn't do anything silly. So, it's a shame because these guys deserved a better day than this. I mean, they've worked their butts off all month long, and it's a shame for us to go out like this.
1: So Jimmy Kite, his car being pushed back to the garage area as well. 77 laps are shown complete. Let's get the full field rundown. Howdy.
0: Thank you, Mike, with the 50-lap scoring report being brought to you by Pennzoil, the official motor oil of the Indy Racing League. And here we go at 75 laps. First, 9, Montoya. Second, 32, Gordon. Third, 11, Salazar. Fourth, 91, Buddy Lazier. Fifth, 14, Ward. Sixth, 51, Cheever. Seventh, 10, Vassar. Eighth, 5, McGee. Ninth, 88, Dare. And they're all on lap 75. At 74, then in 10th position, 28, Dismore. 11, 8, Sharp. 12th, 4, Goodyear. 13th, 7, Gregoire. 14th, 24, Buell. 15th, 55, Boisel. 16th, 98, Beechler. 17th, 92, Waddles. And 18th, 27, Kite. In 19th position, at 73 laps, 50, Leffler. 20th, 16, Hamilton. 21st, 41, Boat. 22nd, 6, Schrader. 23rd, 33, Lazier. 24th, 18, Hornish. And 25th is 75, Hearn. 72 laps. We have 26th position, 12, Calkins. 27th position is 23, Knapp. 28th position is 48, Hillenberg. 29th is 15, Fisher. 30th, 90, St. James. 31st, 3, Allenzer Jr. 32nd, 1, Greg Ray. And 33rd, 22, Johnny Unser. The average speed at 75 laps, 183.323 miles per hour. Mike?
1: Davey Hamilton slowing to a stop on the racetrack. Guys, what's going on out there?
12: Mike, in turn one, as he went by me, you could hear him accelerate, running, and I thought maybe he was trying to keep the engine up to speed. By the time he got to the middle of the first turn, it was obvious he was in trouble. He moved over, let the cars go by him, and Ken, I think he's over in front of you in the second turn over there.
10: Well, he's gotten beyond the turn two sweets down to my right, but no farther than that. He has come to a stop on the inside of the racetrack, just heading into the back straightaway. And yes, either an engine problem, out of fuel, there is some kind of a problem. In the freeinternet.com Team Extreme number 16 entry, driven by Davey Hamilton. And he's just stopped in the middle of the backstretch.
1: Okay, guys, thanks very much. So we come to this point of the race, 79 laps complete, and Chris Economaki, it has been a tale of two completely different races. The first 64 laps run completely under green. These last 15 almost completely under yellow.
13: Well, even with the yellow flag, we may see a new speed record for the race. The average is 182. It's been over 200 under green. But what interests me mostly is the fact that nobody has said anything about the money being generated by the lap leaders. This year it pays $450 per lap to lead, and Juan Montoya has already earned over $20,000. Greg Ray, $10,700. Robbie McGehee, $900. And Jim Vassar, $450. $90,000 goes to the leader of the race before it's over. The big prize money will be announced at the banquet tonight. And in the rookie battle, Ayrton Dare is ninth. He's the last driver on the lead lap, so the race is taping shape now. We have nine drivers that have a lap on everybody else with the watch. Back to you, Mike.
1: We're shown with 79 laps complete. Let's go downstairs to Chris Denary, who's standing by with Derek Walker.
14: All right, I'm fortunate to be here with Derek Walker. Derek was up as the spotter for his driver, Sarah Fisher. Derek, tell us what happened.
15: It just looked like Sarah was trying to get by Lynn, and I don't know who it was, but some clown went on the inside and made it a threesome, and there's just no room for her to go anywhere. I don't think she did anything wrong at all. In fact, I thought she'd have a perfect race up until that point. She was just a victim of circumstances, unfortunately.
14: Talk about your experience with her. You were up atop the pagoda as her spotter today.
15: Yeah, it might not look like there's a lot of room up there, but actually running back and forward on the roof of that thing, I covered a few miles myself today. But no, it was great. Great view, and I could see a lot of what was going on, so I was able to give it a bit of information. But there's nothing I could say in that situation. They were just closing in on her, and she had nowhere to go.
14: All right, Derek Walker, very disappointed as Sarah Fisher is out of the race.
1: Let's go down to Chuck Marlowe, who's got a report on Lynn St. James. Chuck?
16: Well, Mike, I'm with Lynn St. James right now. Lynn, if you can, as best, describe what was happening out there.
17: Well, I didn't have the best handling car because I've been working on it a lot. We started out with a push, then we ended up with some oversteer, but I was still working on it. We worked on it a lot during the yellow and getting things sorted out. And I was driving my mirrors a lot, driving fairly defensively, and basically somebody tried to make a move in one that I think was not quite, they didn't have enough of a run on me to get in there, and I wasn't going to go up into the gray, and obviously there just wasn't enough room for both of us to get through.
16: It appeared right from the start that the little rain that we had this morning cleaned the track off. It was very quick, very sanitary, and the cars seemed to be able to run very well.
17: Yeah, they did, but there was a lot of rubber starting to build
16: really?
17: Up. Yeah, so that I particularly noticed it during the yellow, that you didn't want to get out there because into the gray. So we were kind of putting a new, fresh row of rubber on the line, and there was a lot of rubber building up on the outside. But it's a good racetrack right now.
2: We're very glad you're all right.
17: Thank you very much, Lynn.
2: Here, let's go to Mike Lewis. John Lopes, team manager for Ayrton Daré, started 21st. He's on the move up to 5th.
18: Well, Ayrton is certainly driving the USAcredit.com, freeinternet.com car to the front today. He's sort of taken off where he left off in Las Vegas, which we had a very disappointing, heartbreaking event there. Ayrton is a very, very talented young man. We've just signed him today to a 2-year contract extension, and he's making us proud of that decision.
2: That's why they call him the Sizzling Brazilian.
1: Well, the Sizzling Brazilian right now has done himself proud. He has improved his starting position by 16 spots. We want to say congratulations to Les Fry of Ellettsville, Indiana, and Linda Danner of Indianapolis. They were quick on the dial pads as they were the 10th callers in each of our contests, our AO safety winners. So congratulations. In 2001, they will be visiting the Indianapolis Motor Speedway in style. We also want to say welcome to Indianapolis 500 coverage over KIAK Fairbanks, Alaska, WINZ Miami, Florida, WZON Bangor, Maine, and KDEF Albuquerque, New Mexico. Great to have you with us today. Let's go to Larry Rice. Larry?
19: Eddie Cheever came in. They made a strategic pit stop thinking that their fuel might last longer. Everybody else might have to stop on the green. He's very happy with the car, and they got in and out in about 11 and a half seconds. Montoya is so happy with his race car that under the yellow, he's been cracking jokes with Chip Ganassi. So he must feel very comfortable and very cool out there under a lot of pressure.
1: We continue under yellow at the Indianapolis 500. Juan Montoya is the leader. Back at the Indianapolis Motor Speedway, live flag-to-flag coverage of the 84th Indianapolis 500-mile race on the Indy Racing Radio Network. I'm Mike King. Glad to have you with us. We continue under yellow furled green flag being displayed to the field by Brian Howard in the flag stand just below us. Juan Montoya is your leader. Buddy Lazier shown in second place. However, Lazier has just completed a pit stop, so he will go to the tail of the lead lap. Jimmy Vassar, Montoya's target Ganassi Racing teammate, will pick up second place. Robbie McGee will move into third. Ayrton Daré moves to fourth. Eliseo Salazar is fifth. Jeff Ward is sixth. Robbie Gordon is seventh, Eddie Cheever is eighth, and Buddy Lazier is ninth. All of those cars on the lead lap. For those of you listening here at the track, you can get a free official Indy Collectors calling card when you sign up for a free 30-day trial enrollment for buyer's privileges. 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Sign-up tents are located at gates 1, 9, and 10 by the plaza outside gate 2 and in the infield on 5th Street. Let's go to Larry Rice. Larry?
19: Well, both of A.J. Foyt's cars came in and made pit stops under the yellow. I asked Craig Baranowski why. He said, we want to make sure we can get the 101 without pitting again in case there's a red flag for rain. Back up to the booth.
1: We go back to green flag racing. Battles all over the racetrack. And right now we're looking at Scott Goodyear's. He's trying to make a move. Scott Goodyear is currently shown in 12th place. However, he has one lap down. Juan Montoya working on a 5.3-second lead over his teammate Jimmy Vassar as they head into turn number three.
13: Juan Montoya just ran off and basically hit from Mark Dismore. Dismore a lap down, hoping to get that lap back, but Bob Lamy, at least for now, no chance of that happening.
1: No, not really. Juan Montoya clean through four. Then there's three, four, five, six, seven lap cars between he and Vassar trying to make up that 5 seconds. Johnny Rutherford, I can only assume that this is a nightmare for a driver trying to pick up the leader when you've got that many lap cars that you've got to get by first.
3: Yes, it really is, and it's just a matter of getting your car right on the pit stop, making the changes you need, and getting back out with a good set of tires. It's tough, you know, when you have somebody like Montoya who is that talented and has the crew that he has behind him, and he's in that position, it's hard to catch him.
1: You talked a little earlier in the race about his quick hands. Apparently he has quick feet, too, because he was able to get to that accelerator in a hurry. He turned that lap right after the yellow at 212.42 miles an hour.
3: It's fast.
1: Donald Davidson, the average speed, though, after running 16 laps, we have 16 total laps under yellow, but that last yellow really dropped the speed average.
6: Well, the average speed is down at 80 laps. The old record was 173.342 by Nigel Mansell in 1993. That survives because Montoya's average under the yellow was down to 165.8. So We're underneath the record pace, but that's not to say that we couldn't pick it back up again.
1: Well, once again, Juan Montoya is officially on the rundown, shown as a rookie. Of course, he's really anything but in real racing experience. The 1999 Kart Series champion, his teammate Jimmy Vassar, runs second. Robbie McGee shown third. Robbie McGee, Johnny Rutherford, remember what a great job this guy did here last year, despite some really adverse situations presenting him and his crew. Robbie McGee is a very focused race driver, and right now sits in a very good position on the racetrack.
3: Yes, you want to. That's the main thing about this is the patience you talked about earlier. Being able to put yourself in the right spot so that when it comes time after the last pit stop, you can make your move, or even before that, start making your move to get up to the leader and try to get the thing on the pit stop, get out there and be in first when it counts.
1: Robbie McGee was the rookie of the year here at the Indianapolis 500 in 1999. He started 27th. He finished fifth. This is his second start. Juan Montoya has just completed a last lap, lap number 88 of this race. Donald Davidson at 215.32 miles an hour.
6: Yeah, whenever we've been looking, 215 is the fastest that we've seen for anybody. I don't know if anybody got to 216 or above or not, but there's been several 215s.
1: Well, last lap by Scott Sharp turned a 215 flat, but right now it appears that Juan Montoya has the car to beat. But well, I tell you, Jerry Baker, we've got some great racing. That four-car group coming your way right now, they're going at it.
12: In fact, they're already by me. They have hit the short chute now in turn two. They've still got that eight-car problem, though. Mike, Bob Lamy referred to this between Montoya and Vassar, eight cars, and it's almost like they're on a choo-choo train. There's nobody able to get around anybody as Vassar goes by.
1: And right in front of us, it is McGee and Vassar side by side as they head into turn number one. Robbie McGee goes from the inside and makes the move, Bank.
12: Yeah, he made it nice and clean too, Mike, and Vassar gave him some running room. Robbie McGee has been getting stronger and stronger, and IRL is in turn two in front of you, Kenny.
10: And single file through turn two. Both of them through cleanly, trailing single file behind. But what a move as McGee regains second place.
12: Robbie McGee carrying the colors of Team Treadway. Fred Treadway, Skip Ball, everybody so very, very impressed with Robbie McGee, and rightfully so. He is smoothly through the north end.
1: Coming through turn four, eight cars between he and the lead. Buzz Calkins, one of them, and he's about to make a move on him again. Main stretch. So Robbie McGee now runs in second place behind Juan Montoya. The difference, 12.5 seconds. Let's go to Larry Rice. Larry?
19: Under that last yellow, A.J. Foyt told Salazar, step it up a little bit. We need to know if we can keep up with Montoya. I don't know whether he's able to do that or not, but that's what he's been told to do.
1: Well, right now, Darian Salazar, your top five, here's how they run. Montoya is first, a 12.5-second lead over Robbie McGee. McGee, who just the last lap made a nice move on Jimmy Vassar going into turn number one to pick up second place. So McGee runs second. He is some 12 seconds behind Montoya. Vassar runs third. Dare runs fourth. And fifth place belongs to Eliseo Salazar. Keep in mind that Ayrton Dare, you know, an awful lot of the focus, Johnny Rutherford, because of the Sarah Fisher story and she being just 19 years old, Sam Hornish being just 20, Ayrton Dare at 21 is being looked at as an old man.
3: And that's something. He is he has a lot of talent. I was on his test when he tested here, and I think we ran in Las Vegas, and he has extreme talent. We ran him in Texas, in fact, but he's something to be watched. The young man is making an account of himself.
1: By the way, for you Allenser Jr. fans, Allenser Jr. is back on the racetrack, turning the last lap last time by at 201.03 miles an hour, suffered a problem a little bit earlier. We're now being told that the Richie Hearn machine, the 75 Pagan entry car, is being shown. The black flag apparently sprained fluid. We don't know if it's oil. We don't know if it's coolant. We don't know if it's water. But either way, the black flag has been displayed to Richie Hearn, and he is going to have to heed that. Johnny, what is the rule? We have seen on a couple of instances where drivers have been given the black flag, and many times drivers will say, I didn't know it was for me. What is the procedure for a driver to be issued a black flag? Is that something that comes over the headset in the pit?
3: No, there's a sign on the back stretch coming out of turn two. It's the black flag station, it's called. And they have an electric bulb sign over there that lights up, and they can change the numbers. So when your number appears on that sign, that's the black flag. You should come in, and you probably get it here on the start, on the front straightaway at the start-finish as well. So it's for a guy to say he doesn't see that, he's not paying attention.
1: No excuses.
3: No excuses.
1: No excuses. Juan Montoya continues to lead. The lead is now 14.4 seconds. We're being told that our second place driver, Robbie McGee, will pit in four laps. He trails Juan Montoya at the 84th Indianapolis 500. Back at the Indianapolis Motor Speedway, Art and Dari looking to put a move on Jimmy Vassar. They head into turn number three.
7: And it's going to stay just the way it was for now. Jimmy Vassar sees Dari bounce it to the outside. He's going to make the move in the short chute, Bob Levy.
1: As they head toward us, Art and Dari as slowing down just a little bit as we've got a yellow light out. But debris on the track, Dari made the move. Jimmy Vassar and Eliseo Salazar as they come toward the main straightaway. Boy, what a move, Johnny Rutherford, on the outside that Art and Dari made on Jimmy Vassar. Unfortunate that the yellow came out when it did, but that was a fabulous move.
3: Yes, it was. It was a daring move. I'll have to talk to him about that.
1: Hey, IRL fans, you can get free internet service from the IRL and free iNet. 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We're being told that pits are closed. Once again, pits are closed to Johnny Rutherford. We talked a minute ago about Robbie McGee and the Treadway Racing strategy of getting in before the leader, Montoya. You think that's a good idea?
3: Well, yes, it always worked for us. If you're running, you can make your pit stop first. You always want to do that, and so you can get on the sequence of the timing. So you make your last pit stop first, and then the other guy that's either leading or you're racing with makes his, and you gain by being the first one in and out, and hopefully you can close the gap on him.
1: This is our third yellow of the afternoon. We have 99 laps complete. We're under a yellow. If you're the 10th caller at 1-800-243-4639, you'll win this fabulous AO safety prize package. It includes two tickets to the 2001 Indianapolis 500, round-trip helicopter transportation to and from the Indianapolis Motor Speedway on race day 2001, and a Pelter headset with an RCA race scanner. Again, the 10th call to 800-243-4639. It wins from AO Safety. When the track goes green, you go yellow. Once again, do we have someone slowing on the track? I understand it could be Billy Boatkin, double.
10: Well, we had a big puff of smoke, and not sure if there's an engine problem here or something maybe locked up. It appeared to be Billy Boat's car, and what was interesting, it was Ayrton Dari just behind him. And we were keeping an eye on Dari and the lineup as they came through, too. And all of a sudden, poof. But now, at this point, everything seems to be all right.
1: Well, everyone is getting set now to make pit stops. We've got 99 laps complete. As soon as these stops are made and drivers get back out, they will be shown, rather, completing 100 laps as they cross the stripe. In fact, a couple of these guys will do that just now as they cross the timing area, including Juan Montoya, our leader, Scott Sharp, Mark Dismore, Scott Goodyear is in, Jason Leffler is in, Robbie Buell is in, Robbie McGee is in, Jimmy Vassar is in, Eliseo Salazar. We've got the 14 car of Jeff Ward, Eddie Cheever is in, the 91 car of Buddy Lazier is in, Donnie Beachler is in. My goodness, everybody has come off of the racetrack and are making their stops. Al Unser Jr. in and back out, Stephen Gregoire back out. Jason Leffler right below us, he is in and back out, and Raul Boisel also being serviced right now. Let's go to Chris Denary. Chris?
14: Robbie McGee in the MeyerMall.com car, a 12-second pit stop. He changed all four tires and took on fuel, made no changes, and Robbie McGee in second place trying to get that win in his second year at the Indianapolis 500.
1: So Juan Montoya continues to lead. We show 100 laps complete, Johnny Rutherford. But boy, a lot of action that time in pit lane.
3: Yes, there was more action on the pit lane than there was on the track. Everybody came in for pit stops. It was interesting to see that Montoya got away, but he was way down at the first turn into the pit. Now then, Goodyear stopped considerably down, farther close to where our vantage point is. He was out and came out second behind Montoya, so it'll be interesting to see what that does to his standing when they restart.
1: Let's go to Larry Rice at the pits. Larry?
19: Juan Montoya came in that bright red Target car. They had 11.4-second stop. They put on fuel, four tires, made a slight wing adjustment. But when he went to leave, he had to wait on Salazar, who had just pulled in front of him. Cost him a little bit of time, but he still got out pretty quickly. Vassar came in, didn't have a time on his stop, but it appeared to be very quick, and he got out good and clean.
1: Well, once again, we are under yellow. We've got a car that's coming in. That's either Davey Hamilton or Ayrton Dare. Nokia begins a new relationship this month of May as the preferred mobile phone of the Indianapolis Motor Speedway. I had a chance to talk with Mark Miller, Director of National Sponsorships and Promotions with Nokia, about what fans will see at the 500 when it comes to Nokia products.
20: I think what the fans are going to see most is what they came for, Mike, and that is the world's largest single-day attended sporting event. Nokia wants to be a big part of that. This is our first of 3 years in our relationship with the Indianapolis Motor Speedway. So what specifically we have on site this particular weekend is right outside of the gates at the highest traffic location is Nokia product display, where we're actually featuring our currently launched products in the USA as well as accessories. And it's all about connecting people, making their lives more enjoyable while they're on the go.
1: Once again, Mark Miller, Nokia Director of National Sponsorships and Promotions. Great to have Nokia on board. Juan Montoya is the leader. We have 101 laps complete. Suddenly, the sky has darkened just a bit, but the field has grouped back up, and we'll get ready to go back to green flag racing. Bob Lamy, they're in front of you.
21: They're coming off four. There's a couple of lap cars in front of our leader. Juan Montoya trying to get around Steve Knapp and does. Everybody else through four.
1: Juan Montoya dealing with some lap traffic in front of him. Jerry Baker, as he heads your way.
12: Yeah, he's still got it up there. Stan Waddles is the guy right in front of him. He'll get right up on the rear end of Stan Waddles, take it to the short chute, set it up in turn number two.
21: Coming through turn number two cleanly, single file. Again, Waddles just a little bit ahead of Montoya as they get through two, headed toward three.
12: And again, this field is stringing itself out a bit. Stan Waddles makes a move on the car in front of him. He makes the pass on Sam Hornish, and Juan Montoya trying to close in on Hornish now.
21: Yeah, he is coming through three or through four again very well. Waddles, Hornish, and then it is our leader, Juan Montoya, and a few cars back, second place, Jimmy Vassar.
1: So Montoya now coming up right on the rear wing of Sam Hornish. He'll make the move in turn number one. Allenser Jr. is back in, and Allenser Jr. is climbing out of his car. It also appears that the Sumar Special, the number 48 of Andy Hillenburg, is also being pushed back to the garage area very quickly to Mike Lewis. Mike?
2: Andy Hillenburg, if I could get a word. Andy speaking with some of the TV stations here. The dream came true last Sunday, and it comes to an end this Sunday.
22: Yeah, a little short there. We broke a left rear wheel bearing or hub, and I think it's going to put us out. We don't have any spare parts or anything. We're going to try to go back to the garage and take a look at it, but I think we're done for the day. It was really great running out there. I learned a lot. I'm happy to be here.
1: Back on the front straight, Ayrton Dare looking to reel in Jimmy Vassar in turn number one.
12: Yeah, he backed off just a little bit, though, Mike, changed his mind. And right now, to keep an eye on Stan Waddles, because while he was in trouble a few moments ago, Mike, he has pulled out now in front of Montoya, but now Montoya gets right up on the rear end again.
21: They're cleanly through two, headed back down toward three on the back straightaway as that move continues to attempt to be made.
12: And there's Dare trying to set up Jimmy Vassar as they head through number three. They're into the north end now, but it's still Vassar than Dare. He may try it on the front stretch, Bob.
21: Well, Vassar still has him as they come through four. Dare again trying to move up on the tail as they come to the start-finish line, Mike.
1: This is a battle for second place. It's Jimmy Vassar. It is Ayrton Dare. And don't forget about that 14 car of Jeff Ward, Jerry Baker.
12: Yeah, Jeff Ward is about 20 car lengths back. And now Dare pulls up again in front of the right into the number two turn. He will not get the pass made, though.
21: One, two, three, right behind each other, through two cleanly, headed down the back stretch, headed again toward Mark James.
12: Juan Montoya, while all of this is going on, continues to stretch out a commanding lead. Still a couple of the car lengths between Vassar and Dare through the short chute.
21: Well, Vassar and Dare continue to do battle. Dare trying to make up some room, and Jeff Ward right on his tail. Not able to make the move right now.
1: A good battle for second place, but right now Juan Montoya having his way. He leads at the 84th Indianapolis 500. Back at the Indianapolis Motor Speedway, the 84th running of the Indianapolis 500-mile race. You're listening to it live around the world on the Indy Racing Radio Network. Juan Montoya is the leader, a 9.2-second lead on Jeff Ward. Let's get the entire full field rundown from Howdy Bell.
0: Thank you very much, Mike. And with the 100-lap scoring report, it's being brought to you by OmniPoint Communications. First is Car 9 Montoya. This is 100 laps, of course. Second, 5 McGee. Third, 10 Vassar. Fourth, 11 Salazar. Fifth, 14 Ward. Sixth, 51 Cheever. Seventh, 91 Buddy Lazier. Eighth, 32 Robbie Gordon. Ninth, 88 Daray. At 99 laps in 10th place, 8 Sharp. 11th is 28 Dismore. 12th is 4 Goodyear. 13th is 24 Buell. 14th is 7 Gregoire. 15th is 98 Beechler. 16th is 55 Boisel. 17th is 92 Wattles. Then at 98 laps in 18th position, 50 Leffler. 19th is 41 Boat. 20th is 33 Jacques Lazier. 21st is 6 Schrader. 22nd is 18 Hornish. And 23rd is 23 Knapp. Farther back then, in 24th is 12 Calkins, 25th, 16 Hamilton, 26th is 75 Hearn, 27th is 48 Hillenberg, 28th is 22 Johnny Unser, 29th is 3 Al Unser, 30th is 27 Kite, 31st, 15 Fisher, 32nd, 90 St. James, and 33rd, Car 1, Greg Ray. Firestone is proud to be sponsor of the First at 100 award, which goes to the driver leading the race at lap 100. Today, Juan Montoya led at lap 100 and wins $20,000 from Firestone. Mike?
1: Okay, howdy. So we've got 6 cars out of the race. Andy Hillenberg, Richie Hearn, Alan Sir Jr., Sarah Fisher, Lynn St. James, and Jimmy Kite. Everyone else continues to run. Juan Montoya, as you said, the leader, he took over the lead of this race on lap 33. And Johnny Rutherford, he's very content to run these quick laps out front and let everybody else just duke it out behind him.
3: Well, it appears that way, but that's awfully hard on equipment. So we'll see before the end of the race whether that's a good move or not. But I've noticed Ward is chipping away at his lead and closing in. All he needs now is another caution to be able to close up and get in position to see whether he can handle him or not.
1: Well, we've seen Jeff Ward made some great moves to make his way all the way up to second place. It's obvious that Jeff Ward, that 14 Harris car fielded by A.J. Foyt, is handling very well. We're pleased to have David Cease, the president and CEO of Northern Light Technology, join us here in the booth. He did the same thing with us at Phoenix, and how you liking the race?
4: If this gets any more exciting, I don't think my heart can take it.
1: It's real good. I guess it was worth that extra 3-hour wait, huh?
4: I think it was.
1: You know, this is your first Indianapolis 500. Your initial impression?
4: You know, there's absolutely nothing like that start. The electricity in the crowd, just the whole crowd comes alive. You can feel the excitement in the air. You can touch it. You can taste it. And the race is living up to everybody's expectations. This is wonderful.
1: Well, we're watching Jeff Ward right now, and Bakey's going to put the move on Scott Goodyear and get past him.
12: And he just about clipped the left front tire, but Ward is now setting sights on the leader. He heads for turn two. Ken, there he is right there, buddy.
10: And through turn two cleanly, Jeff Ward, that's A.J. Foyt, entry car number 19 with Harris on the side of it, is really cooking with Jeff Ward's foot on the accelerator.
12: Well, the old Supercross days, Jeff Ward used to cook on two wheels like nobody's business, and he's doing it on four wheels for A.J. Foyt this afternoon. Still can't see Juan Montoya down the straightaway, but he is close to get.
1: He really has, coming through four down the main straightaway. He also has a little breathing room to drive now. They head toward one. Alan Sir Jr. is out of the race. Chuck Marlowe is with him. Chuck?
16: Al, it's not really the kind of race that you wanted to have coming back. What was the problem out there?
20: When Greg Ray hit the wall over in turn two, I ran over some debris. It got up inside the radiator, and I lost all the water. We came back to try to fix it because we're wanting points for the Northern Lights Championship, and I get back out there, I'm just not racing anybody, and so I felt that I was a danger to everybody out there and to myself, and I just called in and said, look, I don't want to be out here because I'm not racing anybody. I'm just running laps, and this is not stock car racing. This is over 220 miles an hour, and so open wheel racing, you can't do this kind of thing, so we decided to park it.
16: Did the car handle differently after you had to come back and repair?
20: No, I just don't have anybody to race, and I'm not going to go out there and put everything on the line just to have quick lap or something like that. You know, I did that when I was 25 years old, and I ain't going to do it no more.
16: Okay, thanks, Al. Thank you very much. Mike?
1: Well, there's some honesty from a guy that has learned his lesson, I guess. Al Unser Jr. says, I'm not a factor. Why keep the car out there?
3: Well, that's true. The only thing he could possibly do is hope that everybody else falls out and make the points toward the championship at the end of the season. But it's a sportsmanship-like move for him to say, hey, that's it.
1: Holy cow, down the front straight, three wide. It's Dory, Cheever, and Salazar in turn number one.
12: I'm telling you, Mike, that scares the daylights out of me. I've been watching it all day. Erkan Dare and Salazar got through in good shape. So they make that little move down there and set it up at the second corner over there.
10: They get through in single file here, but look at them load up side by side. Middle of the backstretch, headed into turn three.
1: Dare was the one that went low, and he made the pass as they headed towards turn number three. It's Ayrton Dare, then Jimmy Vassar, then Eliseo Salazar, then Eddie Cheever. As they come through four, Dare stretches it out, but the battle continues right behind him through four, and coming out of it is Jimmy Vassar, Salazar, in that order as they head to the main straightaway. Ayrton Dare suddenly has found the go button. He runs in fourth place with 118 laps complete. Juan Montoya the leader at the 84th Indianapolis 500. Back at the Indianapolis Motor Speedway, you're listening to live coverage of the 84th Indianapolis 500 mile race on great stations like KKFM Denver, Colorado, WFFG Marathon, Florida, KJJC Des Moines, Iowa, and WLLR Moline, Illinois. It does appear that there is a problem with Jimmy Vassar's car. Vassar was running in the top five. Suddenly, Mark James has dropped way, way back, and it seems like he can't keep anybody behind him.
12: No, everyone went around him pretty easily, talking about Dare and Salazar. Even Robbie Gordon went around him, and he has fallen way behind Eliseo Salazar and Robbie Gordon, about 15, 20, maybe even 40 car lengths, Bob Lamy.
1: Yeah, the lead really stretched out all of a sudden, and Vassar dropping back. As a matter of fact, he may give up yet another position in front of you, Mike.
12: Well, with 123 laps complete, we're keeping our eye on Jason Leffler. Appears to be closing on him right now, but Jason Leffler is one lap down. Right now, it appears that Vassar has dropped all the way to eighth place.
1: Juan Montoya, his Target Ganassi Racing teammate, is the leader with 124 laps complete. However, look at the lap, Johnny Rutherford, that Buddy Lazier just turned 216.75 miles an hour.
3: Yes, that means his car is working, and he is driving it to the limit.
1: The latest on Jimmy Vassar's problem, let's go to Larry Rice.
19: I'm down here in Vassar's pit. They're telling me that they changed the rear wicker on that car the last time in. They went a little bit too far. The car is very loose. He's just being very careful not to crash it until the next pit stop.
1: Donald Davidson.
5: Actually, Mike, we think that is the third 216-mile-an-hour lap of the race that Buddy Lazier did, but the fastest lap of the race was turned back on lap 90 at 217.860, and the driver was Stan Waddles in number 92.
1: Is that right?
5: That's right.
1: Boy, let's go to Chris Denari and update on Buddy
14: Lazier.
1: The
14: outlook here on the Delta Faucet Coors Light pit is one of very, very, it's a lot of joy. Lee Koonsman, the team manager, we talked to him. He said the car is running absolutely beautiful. It has done so with a light load of fuel, with a full load of fuel. And Buddy, in fact, early in the race, apparently has just run a lap of 217 miles per hour. But early in the race, he let out a big, jubilant yell and said, we've got this one dialed in. He's been very happy all day.
1: 217.57 miles an hour last time by. Is that the quick lap now, Donald Davidson?
5: Not quite. It's about 0.3 off of what Waddles did on lap 90.
1: Well, right now he's got Sam Hornish in his sights. He'll put him away. For those of you listening here at the track, and we've got a problem. We've got a problem in the front straight. Ayrton Dare has blown his engine. And a lot of fluid will be laid down on the front straight. Ayrton Dare, who was running a brilliant race, Johnny Rutherford loses the engine in the front straight.
3: Yes, and it's green smoke coming out of the back, so that's oil. And it's a shame. He was pounding on the steering wheel, so it's really a shame that he dropped out.
1: Let's go very quickly to Mike Lewis. Mike?
2: Ayrton Dare's pit was high-fiving him every time he came down the straightaway. John Lopes, the team manager, just told me everything was fine. They were going to come in four laps and then try to make it in two more, and then it all went wrong. What happened?
8: Well, it's one of those racing deals, as they say. Ayrton is a champion, and he will win races in IndyCar racing. He even the way I'm watching the replay now, the way he handled that blown engine, he is just such an outstanding young man, a heart of a champion, and a great young man, just turned 22. He's going to have that USA credit, free internet car up front in the future. We're really proud of him. You can't do anything about that. Blown motor, that's the way it goes.
1: Donald Davidson, he is one of those guys that has a very difficult time showing his emotions. It would not surprise me one bit if he doesn't shed a tear or two. He was so upset after he lost the gearbox at Las Vegas leading the race that he really had a difficult time speaking about it.
5: Well, a couple of people have tried to talk to him on the way down. He's going back to his pit, and he's walking very quickly. He was running fourth when that happened, by the way, making him by far the best performance, I think, of the rookies other than Juan Montoya today.
1: Well, Juan Montoya is the leader. We are under a yellow flag condition for a blown engine. We pause 10 seconds for station identification. This is the Indy Racing Radio Network. Back at the Indianapolis Motor Speedway, Juan Montoya, Jeff Ward, Eddie Cheever, Buddy Lazier. They came in, Montoya, Ward, Lazier, Cheever, Salazar. That is exactly the way they left the pits. Montoya, I'm being told, turning a 7.2-second stop. What a stop by his crew. That's incredible. Montoya is your leader. Ward runs second. Lazier is third. Vassar is fourth. And Cheever is fifth. 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By the way, we're under a yellow if you're the 10th caller at 1-800-2.

0: second with one car in between. He's got to get around to try and catch Montoya. Big pass at the trail of this pack, going down the back straightaway into three.
1: It is still Juan Montoya trying to chase down the cars in front of them. One of them is Sam Hornish Jr., and he has opened it up quite a lead between he and Jeff Ward, Bob Lamy.
2: Yeah, they come through four now, the two lap cars, then Montoya, then Stan Waddle, and then Jeff Ward. So Montoya pulling away after the restart.
3: And I had said that it was Vassar making the move. It is Montoya. He'll go past Sam Hornish. Montoya is the leader now with a full field rundown. Let's go to Howdy Bell. Howdy.
4: Thank you. With the 125-lap scoring report, it's being brought to you by Pennzoil, the official motor oil of the Indy Racing League. In first position, it's number 9, Montoya, at 125 laps. Second, 91, Buddy Lazier. Third, 14, Ward. Fourth, 88, Dare. Fifth, 51, Cheever. Sixth, 11, Salazar. Seventh, 32, Gordon. Eighth, 10, Vassar. And those are the cars, eight cars on the 125 laps. And 124 in ninth, fifth, McGee. Tenth, 7, Gregoire. 11th, 4, Goodyear. 12th, 8, Sharp. 13th, 28, Dismore. 14th, 55, Boisel. At 123 laps, it's 15th position, 98, Beechler. 16th, 50, Leffler. 17th, 41, Boat. 18th, 33, Lazier. That's Jacques Lazier. 19th, 6, Schrader. 20th, 92, Waddles. The rest are farther behind. 21st, 12, Calkins. 22nd, 18, Hornish. 23rd, 23, Knapp. 24th, 16, Hamilton. 25th, 22, Johnny Unser. 26th, 24, Buell. 27th, 75, Earn. 28th, 48, Hillenberg. 29th, 3, Al Unser Jr. 30th, 27, Kite. 31st, 15, Fisher. 32nd, 90, St. James. 33rd, 1, Ray. The average speed, 125 laps, 170.657 miles per hour. Mike?
3: Two questions we need to address here. First off, that super fast pit stop by Juan Montoya, Johnny Rutherford. You said 7 seconds. Really questionable if you got a full load of fuel.
5: Well, that would be a question I would raise, because as the race goes on, you use fuel out of your tank. The head pressure on the tank decreases, so your stop should get longer to get a full load of fuel each time. And that's just an observation. If he could do a 7-second pit stop and everybody else is doing 12-second pit stops, what's going on there?
3: Yeah, Donald Davidson, it appears that Eddie Cheever has some problems out there.
6: Well, he slowed down as I think it was Ken Double or Bob Lamy both reported that he was slowing down, or they thought he was heading for the pits. And in fact, he stayed on the track and went by here very slowly. So we're waiting to see if he comes around again and how fast he's going.
3: Ayrton Darre had run just a fabulous race here today. Lost an engine. He's standing by with Larry Rice. Larry?
7: Ayrton Darre, that was a wonderful race you ran. What happened?
8: My car was the car to win this race. Was handling really, really good. We made some change on the pit stop. And then suddenly the motor blew up on turn four. And that's nothing we can do, nothing I can do, nothing the team can do. It happened, you know.
7: You made a couple of really daring moves, and he made them all work, it looked like, out there.
8: Yeah, I was really comfortable in the car. I didn't have any problem with the handling. I got a little bit of understeer, a little bit of push, exit off all the corners. But, I mean, we had a lot of tools to fix the car, like roll bars and weight jackers, so I made the car good again.
7: Well, your crew is behind you 100%. They said you're going to win one of these before the year. They say you're going to win one of these before the year's over. Your crew's really happy with you.
8: Yeah, for sure we had a car to win this race. But, I mean, luck is not in our side. It's going to be better from here to the end of the year.
7: We'll see you in Texas. Good luck.
3: Robbie McGee is also experiencing a problem on the racetrack. Not exactly sure what it is, but Johnny Rutherford, that engine does not sound good.
5: No, it really doesn't.
3: So it appears that Robbie McGee's opportunity to post a good finish here at the Indianapolis 500 is going to go by the wayside. Juan Montoya is the leader, but Buddy Lazier continues to narrow the margin. Only 4 seconds now separate first and second place as Buddy Lazier runs in second place. Jeff Ward runs third. Jimmy Vassar is fourth. And Robbie Gordon is fifth at the 84th Indianapolis 500.
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12: 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Look at the melodrama on that TV set. See those images? Now, turn it off. See all that nothing? That's what regular TVs are like compared to RCA's high-def TVs. They're up to 6 times sharper, so you're not really seeing anything if you don't have one. But if all you watch are soap operas, that's not so bad. 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
3: Now, stay tuned for the greatest spectacle in racing. Back at the Indianapolis Motor Speedway, Mike King and the entire Indy Racing Radio Network crew, we are being told that Greg Ray is back out on the racetrack after going out earlier, hitting the wall. And Eddie Cheever, interestingly enough, Johnny Rutherford, we thought he might be done for the day. He was running laps around 200 miles an hour, seemed to be slowing. Now he's just run a lap at over 215.
5: Yeah, that's Eddie. He takes spells like that, and it could have been something wrong with his car. He was checking it out. Now he's back up to speed.
3: Let's go to Larry Rice. He has some information on Cheever. Larry?
7: I talked to Owen Snyder. I said, what happened? Why did he slow down? He said, I'm not sure. He said, something happened in the gears. I'm not sure whether he was shifting gears or something happened to the transmission. Whatever, it was something to do with the gears that caused him to slow down there slightly.
3: Well, we do know there is a problem with Robbie McGee's car. In the meantime, Buddy Lazier seems to be making great strides towards the front. Let's find out the latest with Chris Denary.
13: Robbie McGee just had a long green flag pit stop. They had the left side pot off. They had the cowling off. He has now gone back out onto the track. A gentleman that was up near the front as running as high as second place. And I looked at Skip Fall, and they just told us that they did not know what was wrong. They also lost a lap back during the yellow flag because the car stalled in the pits. As I moved down to the south, one pit stall over, and Buddy Lazier's Hilmagarn team, the Coors Light Delta Faucet Special, in second place and running very well. So side to side, two pits and going in completely opposite directions.
3: Buddy Lazier has now begun to chop into the lead of Juan Montoya. It is down to 3.5 seconds last time by Johnny Rutherford. He turned a lap at 216.3.
5: He's definitely got it turned up and going after him. It's incredible. You see a lot of racing around the track. Fans have got to be really excited about this to see the cars passing three and four wide in some cases. It's pretty scary.
3: Last time by, we also saw Jimmy Vassar go to the low side in the front straight, make a great move on Eliseo Salazar to pick up fourth place. So right now, Juan Montoya leads Buddy Lazier. The differential is 3.3 seconds. Lazier has taken off nearly 70. Let's go to turn two. Turn two.
0: As Greg Ray had brought car number one back out onto the racetrack, he made the move through turn two and all of a sudden lost everything. Came up very high and right in front of the turn two suites, smack into the right side, about 150 feet short of where he had hit the wall earlier. Whatever they had done to the car, obviously there was a steering problem. He went right into the wall in front of the suites in turn two. The car has come to a stop in the middle of the backstretch, and hopefully he is all right after a wicked bump to the right side of the car.
3: Well, we see that Greg Ray has already taken off the steering wheel, and he is moving around in the car, Johnny Rutherford.
5: Yes, you know, and that's a shame because that kind of points to me to the fact that maybe there was something else wrong that they couldn't test and find in the suspension points of the car, and he probably had something give way. They worked diligently for quite some time. They were way back in the field, and it's sad that they have to end like this, but now we'll see. We'll see what might have been the problem and what caused it, because it's a shame.
3: Ken Double?
0: It appeared that he could sense it happening. It seemed that the car was slowing down. You could almost get the impression that he was fighting it every inch of the way to keep it onto the racetrack, and helplessly so. The car just seemed to, with a mind of its own, move right up high on the racetrack and bang into the wall, and it seemed again to be happening, comparatively speaking, almost in slow motion.
3: We are under yellow for the fifth time of the afternoon here at the Indianapolis Motor Speedway. Greg Gray has gotten out of the car under his own power. He is okay. Yellow flag is out, and we may have the restart of the race coming up as Montoya, Lazier, and Ward go after each other as the green flag will come back out in just a couple of minutes at the Indianapolis Motor Speedway. 145 laps complete in the 84th Indianapolis 500-mile race. We're under yellow for the fifth time of the afternoon. This for a single car incident involving Greg Gray. Larry Rice is with team manager Thomas Knapp. Larry, can you tell us what happened?
7: Thomas, did Greg Gray say anything after the contact back there? Do you know what happened?
11: No, he came from watching the screen. He came into view way high and offline, obviously hit pretty solidly in mid-corner, so either something failed or he caught a big gust of wind, but I'll have to see what he says. He didn't say anything specific.
7: He did tell you that he was okay, though, right?
11: Yeah, he sounded all right.
7: Okay, that's it from down here.
3: Okay, Buddy Lazier lost a position on the pit stop. However, he is running the fastest laps of the race consistently at this point. Let's go downstairs, find out what Ron Himmelgarn thinks of this. Chris Denary?
13: Ron, Buddy has run some great laps here this afternoon, some of the fastest of the day. What's he tell you?
14: Well, I tell you what, the Delta Faucet Coors Light Tybo car is just false. I mean, everything has just been perfect. Car's handling great. He has no complaints of it. You know, we just got to get the rest of the 25% that's left, but I think we're going to be poised. If we're running at the end, we're definitely going to going for the lead. So I can't see anything derogatory. Everything is just perfect. No adjustments on the car. Just put fuel in, four tires, go back out and race them again. So before we came in, we was gaining about 2 seconds about 2 mile an hour on Montoya. So we felt pretty good about that. So cars balance well. Hopefully this new set of tires real good. And boy, things are going good, and the Firestones are working good today.
13: All right, Ron Helmegarn is very happy. Of course, he and Buddy Lazier have tasted Victory Lane here, and they won a Indianapolis 500 championship. Let's head up north in the pits. Here's Mike Lewis.
15: Stefan Gregoire started 20th. He's up to 8th, and he needs a good pit stop to get his lap back. Emmanuel Lupe, what could he do?
16: Well, you know, our guys have been practicing all year long. They are doing now a pit stop in less than 7 seconds without the fuel, 14 and a half seconds with the fuel. I think we need a little bit of luck. If you want to finish in the top 5 at Indy, you need a lot of luck. Now Stefan is experiencing some gearbox problem, and he cannot downshift the gearbox, so he has to go neutral when he comes in the pits, to the pits. And for our last pit stop, we're going to have to help him to go out of the pits.
15: All the pressure to make a quick stop, and yet Ritz Tymon held him 1.5 more seconds because Jacques Lazier was about to pull in front of him. There could have been impact here in the Gregoire pit. Good move.
3: 24 cars still running. Juan Montoya is the leader. This is going to be a super restart with Jeff Ward running second, Buddy Lazier third, Ellis Hale Salazar fourth, and Robbie Gordon fifth. Also on the lead lap is Jimmy Vassar and Eddie Cheever. One lap down, running in eighth place is Scott Sharp. Scott Goodyear is one lap down, running in ninth. And Stefan Gregoire, who we just heard from, Emmanuel Lupe in that pit, is running in 10th place. Also a single lap down, Mark Dismore, who is 11th, and Raul Boissel, who is 12th. How Eddie Cheever has managed to stay on the lead lap is beyond me, but he has managed to do it, and that's all that matters. Well, we're under a yellow. If you're the 10th caller at 1-800-243-4639, you'll win this fabulous AO Safety Prize Package. Two tickets to the 2001 Indianapolis 500, round-trip helicopter transportation to and from the Indianapolis Motor Speedway on race day 2001, and a Pelter headset with an RCA race scanner. Man, what a deal. Again, the 10th call right now at 1-800-243-4639 wins from AO Safety. 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Well, Ken Double has a great view of that big block of Pennzoil yellow-clad fans in Turn 2. Ira Kiesfer is Vice President and Director of Marketing for the Pennzoil Quaker State Company, and he says that Pennzoil is proud to be the official motor oil of the Indy Racing League and the Indianapolis 500.
17: Well, as you know, Pennzoil's had a long heritage in racing. We enjoy our relationship with Indianapolis and with IRL, and our salespeople, our customers enjoy watching Pennzoil racing all over the world, mostly in the United States, but also all over the world.
3: What does it mean to park a car in Victory Lane at this track?
17: As you know, we did it many years ago with Johnny Rutherford and Rick Mears. It would be just fabulous to see Scott Goodyear in Victory Lane this year.
3: Once again, that's Ira Keese for Vice President, Director of Marketing for the Pennzoil Quaker State Company. The sponsors like it when you park those cars in Victory Lane, don't they?
5: They certainly do.
3: Yeah.
5: And it was a great thrill for me.
3: I'm sure it was. Well, once again, we are under yellow for a single car incident involving Greg Gray. You're listening to exclusive live coverage of the 84th running of the Indianapolis 500 on great stations like KTCT San Francisco, California, WCKY in Cincinnati, Ohio, WPTT in Pittsburgh, Pennsylvania, and WUMP in Madison, Alabama. Thanks for being with us today. Juan Montoya, shown as the leader, 148 laps are complete. All right, Donald Davidson, this thing is winding down. We only have 52 laps remaining. One more pit stop, and these guys are going to go to the checkers.
6: And if they end up the way that they did now, or that they're running right now, then Juan Montoya would be the winner, and we would have our first rookie winner since Graham Hill in 1966. Jeff Ward, who's running in second, this would be the third time in 4 years that he's finished in the top three. And Buddy Lazier, it would be his third finish in the top three since 1996. Jeff Ward was third in 97 as a rookie and second last year.
3: Well, there's no denying that Jeff Ward, there's something about the Indianapolis Motor Speedway and Jeff Ward that just get along. That's the way it is. Some guys, you know, that win it two or three times, that's the way it is. You know, you have that symbiotic relationship going with the place, and he just loves to drive at this place, and it seems like he's been with four different teams in 4 years, but every year it seems like he's able to be very competitive.
5: He's able to do that, produce. It's a situation where once you get the hang of this place and you know how the patience you have to use, you just try to play the same game every year, and it works. It obviously works for him.
3: Fast lap of the race was turned on lap 110 by Stan Waddles. 218.184 miles an hour. I'm going to have to check at where Stan qualified in terms of his time. That's very close to one of his quick laps. He qualified at 221. I don't think we anticipated at all seeing race laps turned at 218 miles an hour. Green flag is out. Brian Howard waves it, and here we go. The restart right here. What's it going to be? Jeff Ward is going to try to hunt down Juan Montoya. They go into turn number one.
18: And here they come. It is Montoya. He's still got breathing room. Buddy Lazier, then Ward, Donazar, faster, short two, turn two.
0: Montoya first, and then Lazier got around Ward for second, and now trying to track down Montoya to retake the lead as the rest of the field is single file through two.
3: Juan Montoya makes very quick work of the lap car in front of him. That is the car of Steve Knapp. Buddy Lazier trying to close on Knapp as they head into the short chute. Montoya with the lead.
2: Montoya has the lead coming to four, but again, it is Lazier trying to keep contact, but he's got to get around. Knapp hasn't been able to do that. Then it goes back to Jeff Ward.
3: They come off of turn number four onto the front straight, and Buddy Lazier is going to try to get past Knapp as they head into turn number one.
18: He looked out to the inside. He will get around Steve Knapp. Now he can see at least the rear end of Juan Montoya's car through the short through second turn.
0: Juan Montoya has probably a 20-car length lead, but right now there's nobody between Lazier and Montoya, and if Lazier can keep it going, might be able to catch him here over the next 10 to 15 laps.
3: Juan Montoya dangerously close to the wall as he sets up for turn number three, a clean line into the short chute. Buddy Lazier trying to stay in that rearview mirror.
2: But Montoya dominating as he comes to turn four. Lazier trying to reel him in. And Jeff Ward has pulled into third place. No traffic between he and Lazier either.
3: Juan Montoya crosses the yard of bricks behind him by 1.8 seconds as Buddy Lazier, Jeff Ward 3.4 seconds back. They run 1-2-3 at the 84th Indianapolis 500.
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3: Stay tuned for the greatest spectacle in racing. Back at the Indianapolis Motor Speedway, Juan Montoya continues to lead the 84th Indianapolis 500-mile race. Howdy Bell's got our lap 150 rundown.
4: WorldCom is proud to sponsor the WorldCom Long Distance Award, which pays $20,000 to the driver that improves their position the most from start to finish in today's 500. We'll look at that in a moment. Position one at 150 laps is car number 9, Juan Montoya. Second is 91, Buddy Lazier. Third is 14, Ward. Fourth is 11, Salazar. Fifth is 32, Gordon. And sixth is 10, Vassar. Seventh is 51, Cheever. They are all on the lead lap. At 149 laps, in eighth, it's Scott Sharp, eighth. Ninth, it's 4, Goodyear. 10th, it's 7, Gregoire. 11th, 28, Dismore. And 12th, 55, Boiselle. At 148 laps, 13th position, 98, Beechler. 14th, 33, Lazier. 15th, 6, Schrader. 16th, 50, Leffler. 17th, 41, Boat. And 18th is 92, Waddles. At 146 laps, 19th position, 18, Hornish. And 20th position, 12, Calkins. The rest are farther back. 21st is...
3: Let's go to turn 2.
0: We've got a yellow and a caution is out as a smack on the inside for Sam Hornish Jr. He comes to a halt on the inside of the pit exit lane right in front of us, and he is working his way out of the car. It appears he will be all right. Once again, the safety equipment quickly on the scene for the rookie Sam Hornish Jr. As Jerry Baker, you may have had an opportunity to see this develop back in one.
18: What, Kenny, he tagged the outside wall just about where they have the winged wheel.
4: 21st.
18: He hit the outside wall, hit it hard, did a spin, and finished up where you finally had him. He stayed along that outside wall for quite a length of time, and let's see how good he is. Back to you, Kenny.
0: And again, they are working to get him out of the car right now, and he is up getting himself out of the car without any problem, as that car, after it smacked, ended up going backwards along the wall for a while. A frightening scene indeed, but he appears to be all right and getting quite the response from the crowd here in turn 2.
3: So a 180 degree spin by rookie Sam Hornish Jr. He makes contact with the left side of the car, and he is okay as he is out of the car under his own power and surveying the damage to his machine. Congratulations to AO safety winners Jeffrey Leister of Clinton, Indiana, Eric Gordon of Logansport, Indiana, and Carrie Bell of Chrisman, Illinois. You are all winners in the AO Safety Contest being run today right here on this live broadcast of the Indianapolis 500. The folks from Indiana and Illinois really fast with their fingers today as they have dominated the competition. Larry Rice, very quickly, on Montoya not coming in, what's the latest?
7: Well, we just monitored their scanner, and they say that they're not going to come in on this pit, on this yellow flag. I think a lot of the other guys are going to come in and try to stretch the fuel. It'll be very interesting to see what kind of pit strategy plays out. Vassar is going to make a pit stop and probably try to do just that. Let's go up to Chris Denari.
13: All right, Larry, the strategy is the same here in the Hemelgarn Racing Team. Buddy Lazier talking via his scanner. We overheard that he wants to stay out, too. So as they talk up in the booth, Mike and Johnny, strategy is playing a part of this race with about 41 laps to go.
3: Interesting indeed. Going to be interesting to see if they simply leave him out until a little bit later in this yellow. We'll just have to wait and see how that plays out. Right now, though, Juan Montoya is the leader at the Indianapolis 500-mile race. back at the Indianapolis Motor Speedway. Restart. Juan Montoya leads into the turn number one, Jerry Baker.
18: Buddy Lazier is second. There's Morris third. Then Salazar. Then Vassar. Montoya's out front, but it's getting a little tight.
0: Very tight as Lazier is trying to close in on this restart cleanly through two, but got him squarely in his sights headed to three.
3: It's Juan Montoya, Buddy Lazier, then several car lengths now back to Jeff Ward. He's not had good restarts all day long. The fans on their feet hoping that Buddy Lazier can close this gap to the short chute, Bob. He is closing it. He is closing it very well as they come through four. It is still Juan Montoya, but Buddy Lazier has the foot to the pedal as they come down the main stretch. Buddy Lazier, two car lengths behind Juan Montoya, looking like he wants to set him up, heading into turn number one. Bang!
18: He pulled out of the inside. The crowd goes crazy. He could not make it stick. He falls back in line. They're in the short room. Pity, you got him. He's going to make the move here.
0: Everybody on their feet cheering Buddy Lazier, who's trying to reel him in. Cleanly through two, and now trying to duck down low, down the back straight.
3: That gap was about four car lengths, and now here comes Buddy Lazier. He starts down low, jumps back up high. It's still Montoya and Lazier in the north end. It is still Montoya with Lazier. They come to four. Montoya goes down low. Lazier right behind him. Montoya takes the lead as he comes through four and carries it into the main stretch. Buddy Lazier seems to be steering Montoya's car right now down the front straight as Montoya's mirrors are full of the purple and white car in one.
18: Cracked right now, and for one split second, he looked at the inside again. Same story. Montoya spreads it out just a little bit in the second turn.
0: What a tremendous battle here as we are now. 37 laps to go for the Indianapolis 500-mile race, and a tremendous chase for Lazier and Montoya.
3: That lead spreads out a bit in the south end and closes up a bit in the north end. It's now about six car lengths as they head towards turn number four. Again, Montoya seems to be able to hold him off whenever he needs to. He goes low through four, Lazier right behind him. And it's still a battle, but it's still Montoya in front.
2: The difference about three car lengths as they cross the yard of bricks. We'll take a look. 164 laps complete. 2/10 separate them in one.
18: I mean, did not get quite so close, quite to the inside. Both cars have their tires down below the white line. They're in the short group heading toward that second turn.
0: As Montoya takes it down low, then up high along the wall, cleanly through. Lazier right behind him, halfway down the straightaway.
3: It is a two-car race right now. It is Juan Montoya. It is Buddy Lazier. They are in turn number three and then several car lengths. Now Eliseo Salazar is in third. Several car lengths back to Jeff Ward.
2: Juan Montoya looking for his first win. Buddy Lazier for his second. And again, they're very close, but it's still Montoya. Buddy Lazier, his eyes on the red and yellow target machine as they head into turn number one. Montoya still the leader by 0.2 seconds.
18: Not each other. They go wheel to wheel now. They're back behind each other in turn two.
0: And again, Lazier backs off just a little bit as they go through turn two. Montoya's well in front.
3: Montoya very, very comfortable in this race car right now. I know he sees Buddy Lazier in his mirror, and he knows where he is. But this time by, and you'll see it before, Bob, that gap appears to be widening about a car length or two.
2: It is, and Montoya still is able, when he has to put it down and keep Lazier behind him. Juan Montoya now working on a six-car length lead over Buddy Lazier with 166 laps completed the 84th Indianapolis 500.
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3: Back at the 84th Indianapolis 500-mile race, very quickly, Chris Denary, you say you may be feeling some moisture in the pit area.
13: Just a little bit of moisture. Ron Helmengarn here looked up in the air, and you could just see some drops coming down, but I haven't felt anything in probably 2 or 3 minutes. So everything looks good, but again, that affects the strategy because Buddy Lazier is going to need to pit here in the next 3 or 4 laps.
3: Well, we had seen a great battle between Lazier and Montoya. Montoya has now opened up a 2.5-second lead. We had broken off because of the single car incident with Sam Hornish. Our full field rundown with Howdy Bell. Howdy, let's complete that now.
4: All right, we ended with the 20th position being 12, Calkins. 21st is 23, Knapp. 22nd, 5, McGee. 23rd, 16, Hamilton. 24th, 22, Johnny Unser. 25th, 88, Dare. 26th, 24, Buell. 27th, 75, Hearn. 28th, 48, Hillenberg. 29th, 3, Unser Jr., Al Jr. 30th, 27, Kite. 31st, 15, Fisher. 32nd, 90, St. James. And 33rd, 1, Greg Ray. The average speed, 162.973. 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Currently, Billy Boat and Jarrett Schrader have improved the most. Each one has improved their position 14 spots at this point. Mike?
3: Our top three cars, Montoya, Lazier, and Salazar, have just turned a last lap, all at over 217 miles an hour. Montoya, 217.2. Lazier, 217.8. Salazar, 217.5. And Aliceo Salazar has gotten past Buddy Lazier and now will set his sights on Juan Montoya. We want to say welcome to the Worldwide Radio Network for the Indianapolis 500-mile race coverage, the WBAP, Dallas, Fort Worth, Texas. KSTP, St. Paul, Minnesota, WJNC, Jacksonville, North Carolina, and KRLV, Las Vegas, Nevada. Aliceo Salazar now owns second place, running 3.8 seconds behind Juan Montoya. 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
18: We got a smoker. It's Stan Waddles. His engine let go just as he came by us. He's in front of Ken Double in turn two right now. Yellow flag is out.
0: The yellow flag is out indeed because that bright yellow car has smoke pouring out of the back end of it. As Stan Waddles' engine let loose, and indeed, we have a yellow with now 26 laps remaining.
3: So 174 laps are complete. 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Sign-up tents are located at gates 1, 9, and 10 by the plaza outside gate 2 and in the infield on 5th Street. Juan Montoya shown as the leader with 174 laps complete at the 84th Indianapolis 500. Back at the Indianapolis Motor Speedway, Mike King and the entire Indy Racing Radio Network crew. Juan Montoya has come in for his final stop and has been serviced in 7.9 seconds. Buddy Lazier, 11.1 seconds. Aliceo Salazar, 11.8 seconds. However, Vassar, Jimmy Vassar, did not, Johnny Rutherford, have to come in that time. He had stopped on the previous yellow.
5: Yes, so that puts him out of sequence, and it'll be interesting to see if he can go the rest of the way. And that might have been a very prudent move on Chip Ganassi's part for the team, but Montoya is still flying.
3: We're shown with 176 laps complete, 24 laps remain. As it stands right now, with 24 laps remaining in this 84th running of the Indianapolis 500, Vassar is the leader. Montoya runs second, Salazar is third, Ward is fourth, and Lazier is fifth. We got time, I think, Howdy, for a quick full field rundown.
4: And looking at our rundown at 175 laps, in first is Nyan Montoya, second, 11 Salazar, third, 91 Lazier, fourth, 14 Ward, fifth, 51 Cheever, sixth, 32 Gordon, and seventh, 10 Vassar. Those cars all on the lead lap. Eighth, Sharp, ninth, 4 Goodyear, 10th, 28 Dismore, 11th, 7 Gregoire. They are all in one lap, 174. At 173, it's 12, 50 Leffler, 13, 55 Boisel, 14, 98 Beechler.
3: Back to green flag racing, and we're looking at three cars battle. All together, Salazar, it looks like Ward and Cheever through turn number one.
18: And they're safely through turn number one. In fact, they're already in that second turn. They've got a car they're battling with in there. It's the 50 car of Jason Leffler who's got himself caught in a bad situation, already on the back straight, probably heading toward turn three right now.
0: Mark Gaines, go ahead.
14: The Vassar is in turn three. Then Juan Montoya, who got around Jason Leffler. Then it's Mark Dismore. Then it's Eliseo Salazar and Jeff Ward.
3: Same thing coming through for the teammates from Chip Ganassi. Vassar followed by Montoya, Leffler. Then the whole host of cars that are all through four, but the two Ganassi cars up front. Vassar and Montoya, followed by Leffler, the lap car. Then Mark Dismore, then Eliseo Salazar, then Ward and Lazier side by side in one.
18: They got them through one. We're in pretty good shape here. Already short two, taking care of up against the outside wall. Now down into the number two turn, and Kenny's got it.
0: And one target car chasing the other. This time Montoya not in the lead, trying to catch his teammate. Jimmy Vassar headed into three.
14: And catching him he is. That gap is just a few car lengths now as they head through the north end. Then it's Jason Leffler, then Dismore, Salazar, now Buddy Lazier.
3: It is still Vassar out in front, but his teammate reeling it in. Hunt Juan Montoya running second, but I have a feeling not for long. Johnny Rutherford, I guess the strategy here between the teammates would be what? Does Jimmy Vassar have to make another stop? It would seem he would.
5: Well, you know, it'd be a splash and dash, but we'll have to wait and see that. You know, they may be making exceptional mileage. It's incredible they're running quick laps, so it's anybody's guess as to what may happen here.
3: Juan Montoya last time by Donald Davidson, 218.03 miles an hour. We got a problem in three.
14: Juan Montoya, no problem for him. Problem for Jimmy Vassar. Montoya goes by him like he's sitting still. They're headed toward Bob Labey.
3: Yep, and the lead is lengthening. It is Montoya pulling away from Jimmy Vassar, his teammate. They both stay out. Vassar stays out, but the lead is growing for Montoya.
14: Boy, all of a sudden, Juan Montoya found the switch, and he has checked out, at least it would seem at this point, with 20 laps remaining. Juan Montoya is back in front, and he has apparently, Johnny Rutherford, riding a car that is just perfect right now.
5: That is impressive to see him dominate like that. Just pull around, drive by, take off.
3: Well, we're going to wait to see now who can chase him now. We have 20 laps remaining in the 84th Indianapolis 500. Juan Montoya is the leader. Jimmy Vassar runs second. Eliseo Salazar is third. Buddy Lazier is fourth. And Jeff Ward is fifth. The differential between first and second, Montoya leads Vassar by 1 second. Eliseo Salazar is 3.5 seconds back. As now Montoya crosses the yard of bricks, he completes lap 181. Robbie Gordon runs in sixth place. He also remains on the lead lap, as does Eddie Cheever, who also remains on the lead lap in seventh place, Donald Davidson. So seven cars on the lead lap with 19 laps remaining.
6: Not only that, but the first seven are separated by less than 6 seconds.
3: Let's go back to Howdy Bell with our 175-lap rundown.
4: Well, this report is being brought to you by Pennzoil, the official motor oil of the Indy Racing League, and we left off at 15th position. In 16th, it's 33, Jock Lazier. In 17th, 41, Boat. In 18th, 92, Waddles. 19th, 12, Calkins. 20th, 23, Knapp. 21st, 16, Hamilton. 22nd, 5, McGee. 23rd, 22, Johnny Unser. 24th, 18. 25th, 88, Dare. 26th, 24, Buell. 27th, 75, Hearn. 28th, 48, Hillenberg. 29th, 3, Allenzer Jr. 30th, 27, Kite. 31st, 15, Fisher. 32nd, 90, St. James. And 33rd, 1, Ray. Net Race Live sponsors the Net Race Live Award, which pays $20,000 to the driver that leads the most laps during the race. And currently, Juan Montoya has led the most laps in today's race. Mike?
3: So Juan Montoya, a rookie perhaps, but he is one smooth racer. And right now he has opened up a 2.6-second lead on his teammate Jimmy Vassar. We watch as other cars battle in the back. Vassar runs second. Salazar runs third. Lazier runs fourth. And Jeff Ward runs fifth. JR, this is the time to go if you got anything left.
5: If you have anything left, you've got to show it now because we're getting close to the end.
3: Let's go to turn two, Ken Double.
0: As Montoya came through, just coming into two, just a little slight shimmy. He got it under control, no problem, but all of a sudden, just a bit of a shimmy at the back end of that car, but he did not get anywhere close to any kind of a spin or a problem, but all of a sudden, a little eye-opener from our observation.
3: So we have 17 laps remaining. Juan Montoya, the leader in the 84th Indianapolis 500-mile race. 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Mike King and the entire Indy Racing Radio Network crew back with you. Laps are winding down. It is getting grayer now by the minute. Bob Lamy, we've had some reports that there's been some moisture in the air. What's it like out there now?
2: Well, about 10 minutes ago, we did have some moisture. None now. But the dark skies, I mean, the lights on the pylons and also on the screens, on the replay screens, are incredibly bright right now. And we're just waiting for what should be a great finish. Juan Montoya seems to have it hooked up.
3: Juan Montoya currently with 189 laps complete, 11 laps remaining. Leads Jimmy Vassar by 9.1 seconds and Buddy Lazier by 9.5 seconds. We pause 10 seconds for station identification. 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Back at the Indianapolis Motor Speedway, Juan Montoya is the leader. Donald Davidson?
6: When Jimmy Vassar was coming up on Robbie McGee, Robbie McGee, I don't think, knew which way he was going to go, and he moved around on the track, not sure if he was going to pass on the left or the right, and it allowed Buddy Lazier to catch right up on the back bumper of Vassar.
3: Ken Double heading your way. Buddy Lazier tries to reel in Jimmy Vassar in two.
0: Coming in through two, Vassar ahead by about five car lengths as Lazier tries now to line him up along the back straightaway headed toward Mark James in three.
2: If you're looking for somebody who's been strong today other than Juan Montoya, it has certainly been Buddy Lazier. He is right all over the rear deck lid of Jimmy Vassar as they head towards turn four.
3: But Vassar is going to be able to hold him off, but right on him is Lazier. They go down the main straightaway. Buddy trying to get up close enough to make the pass. Johnny Rutherford, the question is Buddy Lazier cuts the lead to just under, I would say, about 8-tenths of a second. The question is, do either of these guys have enough to catch Juan Montoya?
5: No, I don't think so. With the lead he has stretched out, there's no way unless something happens to Montoya's car. He's pretty much got this thing tucked away. And, of course, Buddy is having a little problem getting around Vassar, so it's almost like Vassar was a sleeper and running his own strategy in the race, and now he's put it to work, and he's second.
3: Donald Davidson, some drivers immediately take to this track, and it looks like Juan Montoya is one of those. He's been fast since the day they unloaded his car.
6: Yeah, well, I think that most people, or many people, had him down as the favorite to win. There was a poll amongst the newspapers, and I think that most of the writers there, or many of the writers, suspected that he would be the winner. But great things are forecast for him. He's only 24 years old. He's apparently headed for Formula One, and in a year or two, many people think that Juan Montoya could be the world champion.
3: Well, now let's go to turn three. It looks like Buddy Lazier is trying to pick up the pace.
2: He is picking up the pace. He dove down low and made the pass by Jimmy Vassar as they headed to turn number three. It's Buddy Lazier through the short chute.
3: Buddy Lazier with a great move getting by Vassar for second place as he tries to do it. Coming up right now also, Jeff Ward trying to make a move on Vassar as well. But the entire field separated first and second place by an entire straightaway. Juan Montoya now building a 10.3 second lead with seven laps remaining in the 84th Indianapolis 500. And there's no denying this young man's talent, Johnny Rutherford. 24 years old and certainly a very skilled race car driver.
5: Well, I think it says a lot for the team, too. The Chip Ganassi Target team has a lot of depth, and they have some great people. That's why they have won championships in kart, and now they've come to the Indianapolis Motor Speedway and have dominated.
3: Mark James, it looks like Jeff Ward's on the move.
2: Well, he had some trouble with Johnny Hunter through the short chute, and now Vassar's able to open up that gap by Bob Lamy. Ward has gotten it by the slower car and now making his move on Vassar again.
14: So Jeff Ward trying to pull up on Jimmy Vassar. Here's the way they run now with laps winding down. Just six laps remain here in the 84th Indianapolis 500-mile race. We have two drivers in. It looks like Mark Dismore will have to come in for a splash and go. And it also looks like, is that Jason Leffler who is also having to come in? Yes. So Jason Leffler also having to stop for a splash and go. Juan Montoya, the leader, with 194 laps complete. Buddy Lazier trails Montoya by 10.4 seconds. Vassar now in third place, and he runs 12 seconds back. Jeff Ward is shown in fourth place. Eliseo Salazar in fifth place. Cheever in sixth place. And let's go to turn three.
2: Back to turn two, I believe. There's a pass underway involving Jeff Ward and Jimmy Vassar.
14: Ken Double.
0: All right, Vassar and Ward in a battle, and Vassar got around Ward, and now they're headed down the backstretch toward three.
2: And it remains pretty much the same as they head towards turn number three. It's Jimmy Vassar. Now Mark Dismore has been able to sandwich his way in between Jeff Ward and Jimmy Vassar, and Ward going to try to get around Dismore and set sail for Vassar once again.
14: Well, coming through four and slowing is Jimmy Vassar. He's going into pits. Vassar moving into pits, and Ward has grabbed second spot. So, yes, Jimmy Vassar did, in fact, have to stop. And look at Eliseo Salazar as he goes around on the inside, and he makes the move by Jerry Baker, and he picks up two spots.
18: I'll tell you, Salazar's been strong all day long. He set sail. He is in the second corner right now, Ken. That's a red blue car's been strong today.
0: He made that move and left the rest of that pack now well behind, 8-10 car length, and probably wishing he had another 10 laps or so in this.
14: Very quickly, let's go to Larry Rice. Larry?
7: Jimmy Vassar came in for a splash and go. He just couldn't go that 37 laps. He had to come in and get fuel, but he's back out already.
14: Well, it does appear now that we will get all 200 laps in here today. Certainly that was questionable at 11 o'clock this morning when this race start was delayed by some 3 hours. However, now several hours later, it is 5:06 Indianapolis time, and we are closing in on the final two laps of this event. Juan Montoya from Bogota, Colombia, it appears now, unless of course something happens to that car, that he will park the Target Ganassi Racing Machine in victory lane. 198 laps complete, as he has now opened up more than a straightaway lead on second place, Buddy Lazier. He has shown 7.5 seconds in front of Lazier as they head into turn number two. Make it three. Montoya heads to three.
2: And Juan Montoya running the same smooth line, the midway point of the back straightaway, and heads up along the wall in turn number three and head towards the short chute.
14: Again, coming through the short chute, our leader most of the day, Juan Montoya, has but one lap to go, and the rookie will pick up the checkered flag. The white flag is out now. One more lap to go. White flag for Juan Montoya. He is all by himself right now as he heads into turn number one.
18: Seven victories in CART last year, seven poles. He's about to win the biggest prize in his history. He is in the second turn.
0: Talk about what seems to be the perfect mesh between man and machine. This guy has been brilliant. That car has been near perfect all day.
2: Climbed into an Indy car for the first time in March. It was a marriage that he became accustomed to very rapidly. Came within a couple of ticks to getting the pole. He's going to get the big prize, though, Bob Lamy, the Indy 500.
14: Yeah, his target is right on target. Coming through for Juan Montoya. Heads to the checkered flag. Call the finish, Mike King. He may be a rookie, but he is for real. Flashbulbs capture the finish as Juan Montoya wins the 84th running of the Indianapolis 500-mile race. Buddy Lazier finishes second. Eliseo Salazar with a great run is third. Jeff Ward shown in fourth, and Eddie Cheever is fifth. Juan Montoya, the 24-year-old from Bogota, Colombia, who now calls Miami home, the 1999 CART champion, has won the 84th Indianapolis 500-mile race. Let's go to Larry Rice.
7: There are cheers. There is jubilation. These guys are very, very happy. Jeff Ganassi doing a dance up on top of this scoring stand. He is, I don't think I've ever seen him happier at any kind of a race anywhere. Everybody really, really elated. They came here on a mission. They succeeded. And I don't think you can say much except jubilation is the word.
3: Certainly, Chip Ganassi came here, Johnny Rutherford, with one goal in mind. That was to win this race. He came with a well-prepared team, Andy Graves heading up the program, and certainly they are deserving of the title here today.
5: Well, he certainly is. He proved, you know, Ganassi proved that by winning four championships in a row in kart, and now he's come back to run with the Indy Racing League here at the Indianapolis Motor Speedway and proved that he had one of the top drivers in the world, probably.
3: Let's go back to the pit area. Buddy Lazier winds up second here today. He continues his fine finishing record at the Indianapolis Motor Speedway. Chris Denary?
13: Well, Buddy Lazier's car will be rolling down the pit road here. We have Ron Helmagarn here. Ron, a tough day for you. Buddy ran well. Your second place finish, your third top two finish in the IRL this year.
15: Well, it's, you know, I know it's going to put us in the point lead, and that's, I'm happy about that. And like I say, the Delta Foster Coors Light Tybo car really ran good all day, and we stayed within the leaders and never let any laps. But we was right there at the hunt, and Montoya just had a little bit too much for us, and I don't know if we could have done anything different. Now, hats off to the Ganassi team. They did a great job. Montoya is a great race car driver, and we're happy for them. We're going to take a second place. We're going to be taking the points lead, and we'll go to Texas. Maybe we'll win that one, but we're definitely going to come back to Indy next year and try to win this thing.
13: All right, Ron Helmagarn and Buddy Lazier won in 1996. Let's head up to Larry Rice in the target pit.
16: Chip Ganassi, you came here on a mission. You succeeded, didn't you?
17: Unbelievable, Larry. I'll tell you, man. I mean, I'm just happy for my team. It's been one of those years, you know, and I can't believe what happened today.
16: I don't think I've seen you happier at any race in my life.
17: I've never been happier at any race in my life. I am the happiest I've ever been at any race right now.
16: Why, you know, you almost had the one, too. You tried a little strategy there.
17: A little strategy going there, you know, and it was just too bad for Jimmy. They were playing a little bit of odds there, I think, and, you know, it wasn't to be today for him. But
16: get up there with your driver. Congratulations. Back up to Mike.
3: Well, congratulations to Chip Ganassi, a former driver here, now a car owner, a jubilant Juan Montoya being showered with roses as he winds up in victory circle. Tony George there applauding him. And let's go downstairs and find out what Juan Montoya has to say.
19: Chip celebration.
24: At that time, I thought, you know, it's going to be difficult, but I still I could pull away from him, and I tried so hard. And it's just beautiful for everyone at Target. Just thank you very much.
25: Last couple of laps, before the last pit stop, you were talking back and forth with Chip about maybe changing a wicker. Chip overruled it and said, no, let's go with the wing instead. Good move.
24: Yeah, it was pretty good, you know. Jimmy tried it, and he didn't want to go loose.
25: All right, this is a very, very, very exciting victory lane, Bob.
3: And an outstanding run as well for Eliseo Salazar. Salazar continues his great season. Let's go to Mike Lewis. Mike?
19: Eliseo Salazar talking to the media here. He's got his blue right shoe, his red left shoe. That's all for good luck. He'll swap gloves. That's all part of the Chilean colors as he represents the country of Chile. And we'll listen in.
24: Once I pass Jeff, it was too late, so I'm okay, you know, satisfied, but AJ did a perfect plan. We were second behind Montoya, and the last, you know, 25 laps would have been good, but Raul was in the middle.
19: Eliseo, your fifth Indy 500 with four different team owners, but your first with AJ Foyt means your best finish.
24: Yeah, it means the best finish, but he's the best, you know, he gave me the best car, the best team. We had a great chance, but we couldn't use it at the end, but I guess, you know, we'll have to win the championship.
19: Congratulations.
24: Thank you.
3: So Juan Montoya is the winner of the 84th Indianapolis 500. Buddy Lazier is second, and as you just heard, Eliseo Salazar is third.
26: It takes off with ease, turns with incredible precision, and grabs like it's second nature. 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
3: Back at the Indianapolis Motor Speedway, the 84th Indianapolis 500 is over. And Larry Rice over just in time. It is raining. You have the man who finished fourth today, Jeff Ward.
16: It certainly is raining down here, and Jeff Ward, although not elated, is not real unhappy. You had a pretty good run today.
1: Just to finish this race, you got to be happy. So we're on the lead lap, you know, right there, and, you know, challenging for second. Montoya had it pretty hooked up, so, you know, we got points and good payday and one cars in one piece. So
16: it looked like halfway through the race, though, you started to pick things up and looked like you were gaining on them and really had your act together, and then all of a sudden the last 30 or 40 laps, it kind of went away.
1: Yeah, we were quick. I mean, just the other guys maybe picked it up. I just got caught in lap traffic, you know. It seemed like everybody that pulled out of the pits went down in turn three in front of me, you know. It's like one of those days, so I can't complain, but a few close calls. But we finished, got points, and I'm happy with that.
16: Well, your pit crew did a good job. Every pit stop seemed to be very good.
1: We always picked up a spot in the pits, you know. I mean, I had a good spot here leaving, so I always bumped somebody. But
3: Larry, throw it to Chris Denary.
1: You know, it's a long day, but not bad.
16: Hey, I think you can be proud. The whole Foyt team can be. Let's go up to Chris Denary.
13: All right, with the 1996 winner, Buddy Lazier, who finished second behind Juan Montoya. He's talking to the media right now. Here we have Buddy right here.
8: I couldn't hear over him. I'm sorry. I think it's clear that we got a lot of competitors that are really good sportsmen, because clearly they didn't do it. There was no none of that out there.
13: Buddy, when you talk, one second here. Buddy's with a number of the media here, and we'll listen. Okay, this is the radio network. We'll bring Buddy here. Yeah, Buddy, again, talk about the race, second place finish. You had a great car all day.
8: Yeah, we had a really good car, real happy about second. I just had a real hard time with some traffic. If I would have been able to get through where Juan was able to get through and not get held up coming out of Juan and in the short chutes, I think I would have had a lot better chance to run him down. I don't really understand it, because, you know, I figured we'd all be, as IRL guys, sticking together, and I figured I'd have at least the holes that he had. So that really surprised me, but other than that, I thought he ran a great race. And it goes to show everybody in the IRL is really good sportsmen, because there was nobody sitting there holding him up so I could catch him. You know, if anything, it was the other way around. So clearly we got a lot of really good sports in this series, good sportsmanship.
13: All right, Buddy, congratulations. Second place for Buddy Lazier. Let's go to Mike Lewis.
19: Robbie Gordon talking to the media here. Robbie, a sixth place finish here. Are you hoping for rain in Charlotte? Can you still make it?
9: We'll go down there no matter what. A little disappointed with our finish. We thought we would have been a little stronger than that.
19: After a fourth place last year, a sixth this year, was the car as strong as last year?
9: No, we weren't as strong as last year. We left some stuff on the table. We'll just have to go back and do our homework this year.
19: Robbie Gordon headed to Charlotte, and we're going up to Mike King.
3: So Robbie Gordon winds up with a sixth-place finish. Once again, Juan Montoya wins the 84th Indianapolis 500. Buddy Lazier was second. Eliseo Salazar was third. Back at the Indianapolis Motor Speedway, Mike King and the entire Indy Racing Radio Network crew. The 84th Indianapolis 500 is history, and Juan Montoya is the winner. Let's get a final thought from the men who called the turns today. We'll start in turn one with Jerry Baker.
4: Mike, I was trying to think just back in history when I saw a driver as dominant as Montoya was today, and nothing comes to mind immediately. Once he established himself out front, once Greg Ray dropped to the sideline, this was his race to lose. He did not. He won it. Congratulations to him. He did a marvelous job today.
3: Jerry Baker, thank you for a great job today. Now let's go to Ken Double in turn two.
10: One thing stands out, and that is how ironic it was that both Lynn St. James, the oldest driver in the field, and Sarah Fisher, the youngest driver in the field, ended up out of the race at the very same time, one to my left and one to my right. But as Jerry Baker said, the most lasting memory we'll have will be that of Juan Montoya pretty much dominating by the time he got the lead on lap 33 till the end of the race. He was magnificent.
3: Ken Double, thank you for a great job today. Now to Mark James in turn three.
5: Jubilation and frustration come to mind. Jubilation for Chip Ganassi and Juan Montoya. Frustration for Greg Ray. What a troublesome year it has been for Greg, finishing 33rd in today's race. Before we go, congratulations to the greatest race fans of the world who endured a rocky start weather-wise and were out in force for this Indianapolis 500.
3: Mark James, nice job. Your first job up there, first assignment up there in turn three, did a very nice job today. And Bob Lamy in turn four, as always, and as usual, a very good job.
10: Well, this was an interesting day out here, and like Mark, I've got to give kudos to the fans. Nobody left. Nobody wanted to be away. And Juan Montoya, absolute perfection. Whether it was a restart, whether it was somebody trying to run him down, no one was going to get by Juan Montoya. And the likable young man has picked up his first of what could be many 500-mile wins. Just an incredible run for him. And I know this is going to be a memory that will be great and long-lasting for him.
3: Bob, my kudos to you, to Mark, to Ken, and to Jerry Baker for being able to tough it out through this weather in less than perfect conditions. The rain is falling now. Head on back home, guys. Chris Economaki, we saw, I guess, what could be one of the great young racers of this age in Juan Montoya put on a fabulous performance here today.
0: Matching Montoya's performance was the performance of Team Ganassi with new cars they'd never used before, new engines they never tried before.

0: race, we see the flag of Colombia being waved in victory just across the way. Johnny Rutherford, as a driver, and you are a good one, you had to appreciate what you saw today in Juan Montoya.
1: Most definitely. We have to applaud Montoya for the brilliant drive. He looked like he had been here for several years. He's the first-time driver here. And for the Chip Ganassi team, they are brilliant. They came in and showed us what they can do, and that's what the name of the game is, coming to a racetrack and winning races. It's been a thrill to watch Montoya because he is one of those rare talents that come along once in a while. And, of course, with the depth of the team Ganassi, it's looked great, been a good show. The fans had the roller coaster of emotions with the early rain this morning. They came back and endured and saw an excellent race. So, once again, the Indy 500 outdoes itself.
0: Who knows? Maybe they'll compare him to Rutherford one day.
1: Well, I would like that, but it's fun to watch somebody like that that has that kind of talent and show people what they can do.
0: Lone Star JR, as always, it's a great pleasure.
1: Thank you.
0: Donald Davidson, fans today saw some history. It's not often that you see a rookie win this race.
2: No, but we had quite a few things that were either records or near records. Greg Ray started on the pole in a green car, and he finished 33rd, but he went 67 laps. Eddie Cheever, fifth with an Infiniti. Buddy Lazier, the last 5 years, first, fourth, second, seventh, second. And Juan Montoya, the first rookie to win since Graham Hill in 1966. And you know, there was a time when second had produced more winners than had the pole, but it's been a while. Juan Montoya started second today. It's the first time that the second-place starter has won the race since Mario Andretti in 1969,
0: wow.
2: 31 years ago.
0: That's amazing. Donald, as always, it's a pleasure.
2: The view was great. I'd like to come back next year.
0: We'll see you here. We'll make it a date. Very quickly, Indy Racing League points after this event. Buddy Lazier, as Ron Himmelgarn told us, will go to Texas as the points leader over Robbie Buell, 138-112. Scott Goodyear tied with Buell for second. Eliseo Salazar moves into fourth, and Eddie Cheever is fifth. Seven yellows today for 39 laps. Montoya led 167 laps. Greg Ray led 26. Vassar led 5. McGee led 2. Let's get the final full field rundown from Howdy Bell. Howdy.
3: 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In first position, car number 9, Montoya. Second was 91, Buddy Lazier. Third was 11, Salazar. Fourth, 14, Ward. Fifth, 51, Cheever. And sixth, 32, Gordon, Robbie Gordon. Those were the cars on the lead lap. At 199, seventh, 10, Vassar. Eighth, 7, Gregoire. And ninth, 4, Goodyear. At 198 laps, in 10th position, is 8, Sharp. 11th, 28, Dismore. 12th, 98, Beechler. 13th, 33, Lazier. That's Jacques Lazier. 14th, 6, Schrader. And 15th, 41, Boat. At 197th laps, 16th position, 55, Bozell. And 17th position, 50, Leffler. The rest are farther behind. 18th, 12, Calkins. 19th, 23, Knapp. 20th, 16, Hamilton. 21st, 5, McGee. 22nd, 22, Johnny Unser. 23rd, 92, Waddles. 24th, 18, Hornish. 25th, 88, Daré. 26th, 24, Buell. 27th, 75, Hearn. 28th, 48, Hillenberger. Hillenberg, I should say. 29th is 3, Allenser Jr. 30th, 27, Kite. 31st, 15, Sarah Fisher. 32nd, 90, Lynn St. James. And 33rd, Car 1, Greg Ray. The average speed for the 500 miles today was 167.607 miles per hour.
0: Howdy, Bell. Thanks so much. Another great job. 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

0: 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Our technical director is Tom Alibrandi. 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Our pit producer is Brian Livingston. Production assistance by John Acton, Allison Fernandez, Steve Stiles, and Beth Walkup. Our turn announcers today, a great job by Jerry Baker, Ken Double, Mark Janes, and Bob Lamy. The turn spotters, Ramona Baker, Jeff Oldham, Dave Liston, and Kim Lamy. Our pit reporters were Chris Denary, Mike Lewis, and Larry Rice. Our pit spotters, Jeff and Kevin Lichty, and Robbie Rice. Covering the garage and hospital, Chuck Marlowe. Scoring today by Howdy Bell. Commentary by Chris Economaki. Our driver analyst, Johnny Rutherford. The Speedway historian is Donald Davidson. Our producer is John Royer. And so it is that another month of May has come and gone here at the Indianapolis Motor Speedway. What makes this event the greatest spectacle in racing? The color, the cars, the pageantry, the crowd, the milk, the BorgWarner trophy? It is all of that and so much more. The 500-mile race is like a friend that you get a chance to visit with but once a year. A friend that seemingly takes forever to arrive then leaves much too quickly. Indianapolis is a roller coaster of emotion that can bring even the toughest to tears. Tears of desperation, tears of frustration, and tears of sheer joy. The drivers' names change every year, but the lust for victory at Indianapolis is a constant. It is the race they all want to win. Much has been said about this event in recent years, but for those who come and witness this great gathering with an unbiased eye, there is little doubt that the Indianapolis 500 is and will continue to be the world's greatest race, the greatest spectacle in racing, and it is an honor to be a part of it. Again, our congratulations to the winner of the 84th Indianapolis 500-mile race, Juan Montoya, and the target, Chip Ganassi Racing Team. Join us on Saturday, June 10th, from the Texas Motor Speedway for coverage of the Casino Magic 500. Coverage of the Indianapolis 500 is a copyrighted program of the Indy Racing Radio Network.
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2: This is Kings of Speed, glimpses of the Indianapolis 500, past and present. I'm Paul Page. The 1953 Indianapolis 500, the heat was terrific. 98 degrees. Drivers were passing out, with the exception of one, the leader, Bill Vukovich. Luke Walton was there at a Vukovich pit stop and gave the Iron Man his nickname.
3: Well, you can call Luke the Iron Man of the 500-mile race of all time, because they flagged him in. And just a little while ago, Henry Banks told me that he was standing by for the Novi relief, and then just about 20 minutes later, he came down to the Vukovich crew, the fuel injection special crew, and they had him with his helmet on, ready to relieve Vukovich. When Vukovich came in, he said he did not want any relief, so he is the Iron Man of the race.
2: Vukovich went on to win two Indianapolis 500-mile races. Stay tuned for more of those moments that have made the Indianapolis 500 the greatest spectacle in racing.

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Good morning, sports fans everywhere from Indianapolis, Indiana. The world's greatest race course is resplendent and majestic today with flags of all nations unfurled. The Purdue University marching band in the background salutes the crowd with their brand of musical Hoosier hospitality. Shortly, thousands of vari-colored balloons will shoot from a gigantic tent to fill the sky with color. And on the racetrack itself, right now, the 33 fastest racing machines and the 33 most daring drivers in this nation, tense with anticipation of the grueling grind ahead. The next 4 hours will bring fame and glory to some, disappointment and heartbreak perhaps to others, who have waited since last year for another crack at the pot of gold at the end.

0: good-looking car and a good-looking driver, and he's headed for the home stretch. This man has really driven a race. Cool, calm, and collected, and that goes for both driver and automobile. You can hear the cheers in the home stretch, and here's Sid Collins.
1: Here he comes down, I'm sure. That beautiful pink car, the checkered flag is out. Bill Vandewater, the starter, holds it high, waves it, and there's Bob Swaker, the winner of the Brookline Annual 500-mile race.
2: Jim Rapman by about three car lengths, but here comes Roger Ward moving on about two car lengths now, and both of them far more out into the back straightaway.
3: Still blue and white, Rapman and Ward through this corner and over to Jim Shelton.
4: Boy, it's a shame that somebody has to lose this race, you know? These two fellows driving 500 miles just neck and neck.

0: Mark Sharon, as you can hear in the background, not only the eyes of Texas, but the eyes of the world are on this great man.
1: The checkered flag is out. A.J.'s hand in the air. He is the winner. A.J. Foyt at Indianapolis has won his fourth.
2: Here they come. This is the final quarter lap. John Cock maintains the lead.
1: Gordon Johncock off the fourth turn. Mears is right behind him. Johncock, Mears makes a try. Johncock wins it by less than one-tenth of a second.
3: Gordon Allister Jr. has the lead. One more turn to go.
4: The checkered flag is out. Goodyear makes a move. Little Al wins by just a few tenths of a second. Perhaps the closest finish of the
5: We're going back to green flag racing. 190 of 200 laps will be complete this time by Danica Patrick going side by side with Weldon. She'll be the leader in turn number one.
2: Oh, my goodness, they're three wide, but Patrick is up to see.
6: Portis Jr. right on the tail of Marco Andretti. Can a teenager win in Indianapolis?
1: Sam Portis Jr. makes the pass. He'll win it. Sam Portis Jr. goes to the end.
7: Down the white line. Sato has the lead out of four.
2: Elio Castroneves pedaling for all it's worth. Twin checkers out.

0: 200 laps, 500 miles to the most treasured piece of real estate in all of motorsports, Victory Lane at Indianapolis. Getting there, the ultimate test of man and machine. Some have conquered it once, some twice, a few three times, and a select few four times. Far more have never done so. Today, we'll add to the amazing, ever-growing tapestry that is the Indianapolis 500-mile race. On behalf of Sid Collins, Lou Palmer, Bob Jenkins, Mike King, and Paul Page, I'm Mark James. Welcome to the greatest spectacle in racing.
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0: Welcome back to the world's greatest race course. Mark James high atop the start-finish line. That few additions to this radio network have been as warmly and as well-received as this one. Our new driver analyst for the season, Anders Krohn. My friend, welcome to the night floor of the Pagoda.
3: Well, I've got goosebumps all over, Mark James. No, it's an absolute pleasure to be here, and yeah. Can't believe to be sitting here for the start of the 102nd Indianapolis 500, to be honest.
0: Well, we don't know what's going to unfold over the next 200 laps, and I get the feeling that these teams, these drivers, they are not quite sure either.
3: They don't have a clue either. I mean, I've talked to every single driver and engineer that I could get a hold of, and kind of the general theme is this. Yeah, the fuel window is going to be a little bit longer, but the tire wear is the big question mark. No one really knows exactly how they're going to go off during the course of the run. No one knows what's going to happen with marbles out on track. And also, as hot and humid as it's been for the entire month coming into this, it's raised some huge question marks. So, but that's a good thing. That's a great thing. And we really have no idea how the complexion of this race is going to play out. So can't wait to get the first stint underway here to kind of learn some general patterns of how strategy plays out.
0: I think given what we've heard, at no time in this Indianapolis 500 will track position be more important than it's been today.
3: You're exactly right. And to that point, I mean, I wonder if we could have somewhat of a similar strategy being played out from different teams and drivers to what we saw at ISM Raceway earlier this year, where if you're kind of stuck behind someone, do you pit slightly earlier in the window to get some clean air and put some good times in to get that track position back? And so that's what we're going to be watching all day today, is figuring out how do they find that clean air and how do they get that track position.
0: I have also heard a few team principals be a bit concerned that the old adage that cautions breed cautions could come into play because of the importance of track position. Some guys might take some risks on restarts.
3: I think you're going to have to be super aggressive with all your overtakes here, because we're seeing now with a reduction in downforce that it's very, very difficult to follow a car. So you essentially have to wait for someone to lose a bit of momentum, capitalize on that, but you might might only have that one shot. So exactly to your point, once they're all bunched up after a caution, yeah, that's the best opportunity. And so I think we're going to see a lot of aggressive moves early on in stints.
0: First green stint. If it goes green the entire way to the fuel window, will they have a good idea if Chevy's closed the gap in terms of fuel mileage at that point?
3: Well, I think we almost got that answer to the IndyCar Grand Prix a couple of weeks ago with Will Power being able to run every bit as long as the Hondas and then some. So I think that certainly was a concern for Chevy. It looks like they've closed that gap, but yes, we'll certainly know at the end of, if not the first stint, then the second stint today.
0: 12:18 Eastern, the scheduled green flag time. A lot to do between now and then. When we come back, a recap of that aforementioned IndyCar Grand Prix, courtesy of Mike King of the Firestone Performance Report. And then our legend pays tribute to another legend. All of that when we come back.
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4: Power wins the IndyCar Grand Prix and now sets his sights on a sweep at the world's greatest race course. I'm Mike King. This is the Firestone Performance Report. It should come as a surprise to no one that Will Power won the IndyCar Grand Prix run on the Indianapolis Motor Speedway road course May the 12th. After all, he's now won three of the last four. The question is, can he complete a month of May sweep? Power was strong from start to finish in the Grand Prix, starting on pole, leading 56 of 85 laps, and holding off challenges from Scott Dixon and Robert Wickens. The number 12 Verizon Chevy fast on the primary Firestone black compound, but even faster on the softer Firestone reds.
5: The reds were obviously really, really good. The blacks, I guess, lasted a little longer, but obviously more durable tire.
4: Power picks up the 33rd win of his IndyCar career, the 200th IndyCar victory for Team Penske. Dixon crossed the line second, Wickens was third, Sebastian Bourdais was fourth, and Alexander Rossi was fifth. Joseph Newgarden struggled to an 11th place finish in the IndyCar Grand Prix, but continues to lead the championship standings. Now we get set to drop the green flag on the 500-mile race, and Will Power will look to do something he's never done before. Win on Memorial Day weekend. He'll start on the outside of the front row, joining Ed Carpenter and Simon Pagenaud as one of the three fastest qualifiers for the 102nd Indy 500. I'm Mike King. This is the Firestone Performance Report. Whatever you drive, drive a Firestone.
0: While it has been a while since his passing, thoughts today turn to the legend Dan Gurney. We paid tribute to him earlier this season in terms of his influence in all forms of motorsports, but we've invited the historian of the Indianapolis Motor Speedway, Donald Davidson, to pay tribute to Dan Gurney and his connection to this great race.
6: Well, we lost Dan Gurney back on January the 14th, and what a true American hero he was. It was almost as if he'd been made up by a scriptwriter. A tall, blonde Californian winning four Grand Prix events and sharing the winning Ford in the 1967 24 Hours of Le Mans with A.J. Foyt. But today, we're reminiscing about Dan Gurney, the Indianapolis 500 driver, entrant, car constructor, and innovator. He drove in 9 500s starting in 1962, and he began making a difference almost from the very beginning. The concept of the rear-engine car at Indianapolis was not new. The first one had appeared in 1937, but none had finished until 61, when Australian Jack Brabham drove a Grand Prix race Cooper to finish ninth. Only one rear-engine car qualified in 62, a Mickey Thompson entry driven by Dan Gurney. He qualified eighth and then immediately left to compete in two European Grand Prix, where he sought out Colin Chapman of Lotus and said, "Come back with me and see this thing." With Dan already having inside information that Ford Motor Company was contemplating an Indianapolis entry, a marriage was made, and lo and behold, for 1963, a team of Lotus cars powered by stock block Ford V8 engines for Dan and for Scotland's soon-to-be world champion, Jim Clark. Clark qualified fifth, led several laps, and finished second. The handwriting was on the wall, and 2 years later, when Clark was the first to win with a rear-engine car, Dan had already formed a company to build the all-American racers, Eagle. In Dan's final three 500 starts as the driver, 1968 through 70, he finished second, second, and third. And the combination that beat him in 1968 Bobby Unser in another Eagle. In 1972, the revolutionary Roman Slobodinsky-designed Eagle, with its huge bolt-on rear wings, obliterated the qualifying records with Unser and was flirting with 200 miles an hour. For the next several years, something like half the field would be Gurney Eagles. They won it all in 73 with Gordon Johncock and 75 with Bobby Unser. He was an icon, no doubt about that. Thank you, Dan Gurney, for being a hero. Don't forget to review your tickets now for the 103rd running of the Indianapolis 500. For details, go to IMS.com.
0: When we come back, we will meet our pit reporters, who will in turn introduce us to some of the drivers who make up the field for the 102nd running of the Indianapolis 500-mile race.
2: From the Firestone broadcast booth at the Indianapolis Motor Speedway, this is the Verizon IndyCar Series.
0: Time to meet some of the drivers, along with our talented quartet of pit reporters we'll have on pit road today. Let's start first by welcoming in Michael Young.
7: Thank you, Mark James, with the driver that will be leading the field down for the 102nd running of the Indianapolis 500, Ed Carpenter, and his third career pole here at Indianapolis. Ed, you've been in this position before, but how do you keep the Ed Carpenter driver that is smart, cool, calm, and collected separated from the driver who wants this race so badly and sometimes could make a poor decision just because of the desire to win this race?
8: I mean, you know going into a 500-mile race that, you know, more likely than not, you're not going to have a perfectly smooth day. I think, you know, history has shown over the course of time that usually the winner of this race deals with some adversity at least once, if not more. So, you know, going into the race knowing that you're going to have to overcome some adversity, I think, you know, helps you keep your emotions in check. But, you know, for me, I think, you know, it's 200 laps and you've got to take it lap by lap and attack the challenge in front of you, whether it's a car for position, open track, lap cars, weather conditions, whatever it may be, you know, working with the team to make the car better through the race with what adjustments we have at our disposal through pit stops, you know, and just try to stay, keep that mental focus at the highest level the whole time. This field's so deep that you really have to minimize your mistakes and, you know, be where you need to be, you know, come that last stint running the, you know, top three for sure.
7: Best of luck to you.
8: Thank you.
7: There he is, Mark James, our pole sitter for the 102nd running of the Indianapolis 500, Ed Carpenter.
0: Thank you, Michael. Michael, of course, handling pre- and post-race festivities throughout most of the season for the Verizon IndyCar Series, pit reporter, turn announcer for us as well. Time to welcome in the sports director of the ABC affiliate here at Indianapolis, WRTV6, our good friend Dave First. Dave?
9: Mark, thank you. Nothing beats race day at the beautiful Indianapolis Motor Speedway. Certainly for Simon Pagino, who finds himself starting second. Best start of the now seven races. What have you learned in the previous races that you can apply today to get up front and stay up front?
10: Great question, Dave. I've learned a bunch, and this is the first year that I feel, okay, now I really know what I need, and I really know how to act depending on the situation. I'm not intimidated anymore. I feel like I can master this place. You know, I can, but obviously there's a lot to do. There's a lot to do. It's a long, long race. You really have to position yourself the first 160 laps and the last 40 laps. If you're in the top five, you really have a shot. So that's the goal. The goal is to just hang out there, take care of my car, and set it up for the last 40 laps.
9: Good luck today.
10: Thank you.
9: Got to go back to 1920, the last time a French-born driver won the race. Gaston Chevrolet, but keep an eye today on Simon Pagino.
0: Thank you, Dave. Not only Verizon IndyCar Series broadcast with us throughout the season, also follows the Mazda Road to Indy, one of the hardest-working guys in show business for sure. We welcome in Rob Howden.
11: Well, thank you very much, Mark James. Always a pleasure to be part of the IMS radio network here at the Indianapolis 500. When you start looking for drivers who have not yet won here at Indy and have not yet won the 500, you have to look the driver, the number 12, Verizon Team Penske Chevrolet. Will Power, you've won a championship. You've won 33 races at 18 different venues. But this is the one that you have to tick off the box still, the Indianapolis 500. Team Penske's been very good all month. Is this your year?
12: Well, it's, you can never say when it's your year, but all you can do is do your homework and you know, get yourself in a position to challenge for the win. And I feel like we've done that this month. You know, it's a new car. There's a lot of information going around, and a lot of things to understand. And having three really good teammates, and obviously a very good team around me, I feel like we've put ourselves in a really good position as a team. for one of us to challenge for the win, if not all of us kind of fighting at the end. So yeah, that would be a great situation, and I hope that is the case.
11: Good luck today.
12: Thank you very much.
11: Willpower, ladies and gentlemen, will start on the outside of row number one, his 11th 500, starting P3.
0: And pleased to welcome aboard a rookie in name only, a talented young motorsports broadcaster working his first Indianapolis 500 with us. You'll hear him throughout the course of the season at other events, but we say welcome to the broadcast to Ryan Marine.
13: Thank you very much, Mark James. Joseph Newgarden is the reigning Verizon IndyCar Series champion, starting on the inside of the second row this afternoon. You have the series championship under your belt. You're looking for that first Indianapolis 500 win. Does the fact that you do have the championship in your back pocket in any way change your calculus when it comes to taking risks, doing what you have to do at the end of the race to try and bring home an Indy 500 crown?
14: I think it depends on your race car, you know, and you'll know what type of race car you have 100 laps in. And, you know, the race is all about working on it, trying to prepare it for the end, thinking about what you're going to need. And it's hard to look at this race and say, I'm going to race for points, because it's the Indy 500 and you treat it different than the championship. If you have the winning car, all bets are off. You're going to try and win the race. It's not about points. If you don't have the winning car and you recognize that, it might turn into a points day. And this is one of the most important places for it. You look at Hinchcliffe, who's going to take a big hit. And, you know, being in the show there and just finishing decently, it does wonders for your championship. So I guess what I'm saying is, it really depends on how the day unfolds, but anything can happen in this race. You can't throw in the towel till the very finish, because things can turn around very quick, and I feel good with Team Chevy and Verizon. I think we've had an incredible package this month, and I think we'll have a solid day.
13: Joseph Newgarden will start on the inside of the second row in the Verizon Chevrolet for Team Penske.
0: Seeking his fourth win at the Indianapolis Motor Speedway is Elio Castroneves. Michael Young caught up with him.
7: Here with Elio Castroneves. I know when we spent time in St. Petersburg, when they went out to qualify, your knee was bouncing and you so wanted to be in a car. You are now in the car.
15: Exactly.
7: I know you can win this race.
15: But the knee's still bouncing.
7: Right. Well, that's a good thing. That means you're still on edge.
15: I did enjoy spending time with you. Don't get me wrong, but I prefer being in the race car.
7: Is there anything that surprised you coming back to the Indianapolis Motor Speedway?
15: Well, it's always a new thing. You know, even that I've been here for so many years, it is always a different thing. Car is new. The team is the same, which is great. That helps a lot to adapt to the car. But when you're running behind people, or when you're running with one, there are some different competitors that you don't know what they're going to do. So those are the details that you got to just use the experience to learn that. And that's what we're going to do today. So make sure that I keep myself, out of trouble and aggress when I need to be, and hopefully with that give us the opportunity to be fighting for the win.
7: Well, I know if you climb that fence, there's going to be about 300,000 people joining you up there.
15: The fence better be really good. I know it's a new fence, so hopefully a lot of people join me, because it will be so much fun.
7: Best of luck.
15: Thank you.
7: Elio Castroneves will start on the middle of row number three. Let's go to Dave first.
9: Michael, thanks. Here with Spencer Pigot after starting 29th, his first two Indy 500s. Got a little better view today, starting sixth. What kind of a difference is that?
16: Well, it's great. You know, to only see a couple cars in front of me is going to be really neat. And just, you know, everything that goes on with being in the fast line shootout and after qualifying, you know, people have really shown their support of our team, and, you know, really have had a lot of congratulations and stuff from people, not only here in the track, but around town. It's pretty cool to be up there and, you know, be on the same row and around the same rows as a lot of winners and champions and guys I've been watching for a long time.
9: Just how good has this team been this month, you think?
16: The team's been great. You know, straight out of the box, I think we're all super comfortable with the cars that we had. I mean, we definitely experimented and tried different things, but, you know, at the end of the day, we all came back and decided on a way to go, and it seemed to really pay off. So to have three in the top seven was, you know, I think better than any of us expected, and, you know, just so excited and happy to be with them.
9: Good luck today.
16: Hey, thank you.
9: Spencer Pigot rolls off the outside of row two.
0: Conversations with more of our drivers when we come back. Again, green flags scheduled for 12:18 Eastern here at the Indianapolis Motor Speedway.
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0: It's a welcome back and a farewell, all in one fell swoop, talking about Danica Patrick retiring after racing here at the Indianapolis 500. She returns after a seven-year absence while she was in the Cup Series. Our Rob Howden has Danica Patrick.
11: Thank you so much, Mark. Talking here now with Danica Patrick, looking for a great weekend, of course, but you made a decision to cap off a 20-year career here at the Indianapolis 500. What are your expectations going in, and maybe what was your approach coming into the month?
17: You know, I couldn't think of a better place to end my career than Indianapolis and with the Indy 500. And I've been fortunate enough to be with such a great team with Ed and everybody. They've been amazing and have given us fast cars. So that part's been amazing. And then, you know, the work left to do is to stay calm, stay positive, and probably go back to the first advice that, like, sunk in the deepest from Alan Sir Jr. in 2005 when I said, what have you got? Like, give me some advice. I'd love to hear it. And he just said that it's a long race and it's not really, don't ever believe it's ever over for you. And I couldn't have been more true my first year with stalling on a pit stop and spinning and having my front wing taken off and then, shoot, just about winning the race. So I think that's got to be the mindset today.
11: Okay, have fun out there.
17: Thank you.
11: That's Danica Patrick, ladies and gentlemen, driver of the number 13 GoDaddy Ed Carpenter Racing Chevrolet. She'll roll off from P7 to Ryan.
13: Thank you very much, Rob. Alexander Rossi is the 2016 Indianapolis 500 winner. Your two previous starts in this race, you've started 11th, you've started 3rd. Today it's 32nd. How does that alter your approach, your mindset going into race day today?
16: It doesn't. We feel that we have a fast race car, and we're obviously disappointed to start 32nd, but our approach doesn't change. We have a bigger job ahead of us than if we had started higher up, but the Knapp Auto Parts crew is excellent at what they do. Andretti Autosport has had such a strong history here. We know how to build cars to win races, so that's our goal and that's our intention.
13: There's been a great deal of discussion this month about the difficulty in passing, making your way from the back of a train toward the front. Do you expect that to be difficult? Do you expect it to be something that you can accomplish today?
16: I definitely think it's something we can accomplish. It is difficult, but the car rewards getting it into the mechanical window. We saw that in Phoenix, and I think we demonstrated that personally, that you can make it happen if you make the right decisions. So we're going to go into the race with the confidence that we have the right mechanical package to make it happen, and hopefully that's the difference maker today.
13: Alexander Rossi won on debut in 2016. He was 7th last year. He'll start for the middle of the 11th row today. Michael Young.
7: Thank you, Ryan, with our reigning Indianapolis 500 champion, Takuma Sato. And Takuma, I know last year in Victory Lane, you were very excited, very happy, but not overly emotional. And I know it's about 3 weeks removed now, but the first time you drove under the Gate 2 tunnel with your picture adorned there, called the Takuma Sato Gate, and the first time you actually got to drive around the speedway again, as a champion of the Indianapolis 500, what was it like emotionally for you?
18: Well, you're right. I mean, actually, it was quite emotional, surprisingly, because obviously this year's car we've been driving for the months now, and in fact, Spotter's voice as well from testing, and we obviously race in Phoenix as well, so nothing shouldn't be surprised. But as you said, it's very cool to go to the gate to, the picture underneath yourself. Anyway, so back in the car to the very first installation lap for the Super Speedway, and I got a voice from my spotter Roger, said, "All clear, and come join to the track." And it's like a flashback. All you could see physically was a gray stunt because it's testing, right? But it was just instantly went to the car for the backing like 12 months ago. And I didn't really expect it. So it was very emotional. I felt like, wow, this is Indy 500, unbelievable situation. So it was very happy. But of course, after that, you get on with your work and consider it. And since then, obviously, we were here, but every single day. But that was a very, very special moment. And, of course, the last 12 months was an unbelievable journey.
7: Hopefully, you'll be able to repeat that today. Best of luck to you, and we'll see you out there on the circuit.
18: We'll certainly try. Thank you very much.
7: Takuma Sato, he'll start on the inside of row number 6. Dave first.
9: Here with Tony Kanaan, who's started first in this race, started last in this race. So really, 10th is pretty good, right?
19: Not bad.
9: You'll take it.
19: First, last, 10th. You know, only three rolls in front of you. It's all right.
9: Good to go. You guys have worked on a lot of things, ABC Supply, AJ Foyt Racing. What's the thing that might really come down to for you guys today?
19: Consistency and mistakes-free. I mean, I think that the way the competition is nowadays, you cannot afford to have one single hiccup that somebody else won't. If you think about the cars that we're competing against, right? Three Carpenters, five Andretti's, four Penske's. You can't. It's not like back in the old days that you have three or four guys, right, that have a chance to win. We have 15 guys here today that have a chance to win, so you have to have a trouble-free race.
9: Good luck today.
19: Thank you, baby.
9: Tony Kanaan, he'll roll off 10th, his 17th Indy 500.
11: 2008 winner Scott Dixon will start on the outside of row number three. Scott, obviously looking for your next win. You've been dying to get that win. Honda versus Chevy. Chevy was great in qualifying. What are your chances, you think, here today with the Honda Brigade?
20: Yeah, it's definitely going to be interesting. I think, Honda, always works extremely hard, and I think the race package is probably going to be the preferred side for us right now. We're definitely disappointed, I think, only having two Hondas in the fast nine, but the competition's doing a good job right now. But definitely think there's a lot of strong Honda, cars and packages, coming out for the race today.
11: You guys have moved up in almost every race this year from qualifying to the race finish. Is the strategy maybe the strong part right now for you guys?
20: Well, we've had to in many scenarios, man. We've almost been at the back with a couple of snafus in qualifying, and the Grand Prix was really cool to just have that share speed and drive through the pack from 18th to 2nd. Today I think it's an extremely long race. It's trying to make sure that you have the preparation throughout the race to understand the car, what you need later in the race, and hopefully a few other bad cars out there will help you get to the front. But I think we're confident. I know Mike and Chris and everybody on the stand will be working extremely hard today, as will I, behind the wheel. But it's never easy here, man.
11: Thanks for the time.
20: Thanks, man. Cheers.
11: That's Scott Dixon, driver of the number 9 PNC Bank Chip Ganassi Racing Honda, rolling off P9.
13: What a difference a year makes for Sebastian Bourdais. Last year, forced to watch from the sidelines after suffering injuries in a qualifying crash. This year, starting in the fifth position. Sebastian, how gratifying has it been, not just to be back, but also to be so competitive as you have been all month?
21: Well, it's been great. Obviously, it speaks volume of Delcon Racing with Vasseur and Sullivan. I think they really gave me a great car, a fast car, which showed and demonstrated what it was capable of on Saturday and Sunday. We've worked really hard on, like everybody else, in traffic scenarios and race conditions, and definitely got somewhere on Monday, so looking forward to a great race.
13: The Steelmaster Honda has been the fastest of the Honda contingent this month. He will start in the middle of row number 2.
0: Great job with our pit reporters. We'll hear from them moments after the command to start engines as they set the scene for today's race. When we come back, the historian of the Indianapolis Motor Speedway, Donald Davidson, joins us with the Sleep Number, Indy 500 by the numbers.
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22: Numbers, numbers everywhere at the Indianapolis Motor Speedway. 500, that one's obvious. That's the number of miles that make up the race distance. 200, that's the number of laps. 33, the number of cars which normally start. 3,200,000, the number of bricks that paved the track in the fall of 1909. 20, the number of winners from the pole. 18, the highest starting position yet to produce a winner. 35, the record number of consecutive starts for A.J. Foyt. 644, the record number of laps led by Al Unser. 9, the total number of wins by Bobby, Al, and Al Unser Jr. Also, the number of women who've had at least one start. 19, the youngest age at which a driver has driven in the race. 16, the number of times Roger Penske's won as an owner. And also, 16 is the number of brother combinations to have driven in the Indianapolis 500. 68, the record number of lead changes in 2013. 11, the number of times car 3 has won the race. 13, the number of drivers who finished both first and last. 6, the number of poles by Rick Mears. Also, the number of tunnels which give access to the infield and the number of wheels on the unique Pack Lassie Special in 48 and 49. And 14, great number for A.J. Foyt, Bill Vukovich, and Louis Meyer, but also the number of drivers who've had one start and finished dead last. It just goes on and on.
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0: Sadly, we said goodbye to a couple of treasured members of our family. Here's Bob Jenkins.
3: Tom Alibrandi passed away at the age of 90 this past February. He worked in the telecommunications and broadcasting engineering fields his entire life, including over 40 years here at the Speedway. He owned TA Electronics and worked to improve the world's largest public address system here at the Speedway and this radio network, making sure everyone's equipment worked all around the 2.5-mile track. The voices and sounds you hear today on this broadcast can be traced back to the untiring work from Tom Alibrandi. When Tony Hullman bought the Indianapolis Motor Speedway after World War II, one of the first on the scene to help with its restoration was Bob Huey. He worked for the telephone company, and it became his job to install cable for the passage of information around the track and to rebuild the world's largest public address system with cables, speakers, and other equipment. Back then, Tom Carnegie didn't use a microphone, but rather he spoke into the handset of a telephone. Bob worked at the Speedway from 1946 to 2012 and sadly passed away in January. Our thanks to both of these men who helped make and allow us to carry on the greatest spectacle in racing.
0: Thank you, Bob Jenkins. Well said. When we come back, Nick Yeoman will take us inside the paddock as we move closer to the green flag of the 102nd running of the Indianapolis 500-mile race.
2: From the Firestone broadcast booth at the Indianapolis Motor Speedway, this is the Verizon IndyCar Series.
5: This is Inside the Paddock, presented by Advance Auto Parts. Joining us here at the Indianapolis Motor Speedway is Jim Swintall, who has served various roles in motorsports. Sometimes it's in the flag stand, now it's in race control. But Jim, I know one of your outside hobbies and something that fans have been able to had a chance to see on Main Street Speedway is a very cool art gallery. For those that make their way out to the Speedway Art Gallery, tell folks about some of the artwork that you're going to have.
23: Yeah, for the month of May, the Speedway Arts Council has made me sort of the artist of the month, and it's been a real honor. I'm used to seeing my artwork one piece at a time, and it's really great to be in a room where there's 20 or so pieces. There are some originals there that are on loan from friends and clients from the Indianapolis area. There's prints. There's a couple of original sketches, and the show is going to run from now until the end of the month. The gallery will be open noon through 9 p.m., and the shop is right across the street from Harding Racing headquarters on Main Street. Hard to miss, and it's in a great, great spot and a great street.
5: Advance Auto Parts. He's fast, he's bobbly, and he's only at Advance Auto Parts. He's the Jimmy Johnson bobblehead you can get when you buy 5 quarts of Valvoline motor oil at Advance Auto Parts, now through May 30th.
0: Well, let's segue from Nick Yeoman right into Nick Yeoman. It's time to introduce the talented trio of turn announcers that will help us cover all of the action on this massive 2.5-mile oval. He'll set up shop at the exit to turn number 1, take him through the south end into turn number 2 from Lafayette, Indiana. Hello to Nick Yeoman.
5: Thank you so much, Mark James. It's an honor and privilege once again this year to help describe this incredible American tradition to all of you that join us today. There are hundreds of reasons why people come to this race, and from my perch here in turn 2, I can see just about all of them. Many come to Indianapolis every single year because they're diehard race fans. They're going to sit here in turn 2 and cheer on their favorite drivers down the backstretch. Others are here for the first time. Some come simply to kick off summer on a very warm afternoon. And let's be honest, some don't even realize there's a race going on, but that's not going to stop them from enjoying the party. And the best part of it all is the Indianapolis Motor Speedway opens their arms and welcomes everybody. Turn 2 here at Indianapolis, it's a quarter mile in length. It's banked at 9 degrees, 12 minutes. Grandstands and VIP suites to the outside and the famous Speedway Museum to the inside. When they leave this turn, Mark, it's a 230-mile-per-hour sprint down the 5/8 of a mile backstretch. We're hoping for a clean, fast, and most importantly, safe day here in turn number two.
0: And celebrating over a decade now with this radio network, high atop turn number three from Indianapolis, Indiana, with us all throughout the course of the season. We say good morning to Jay Query.
4: Mark James, good morning to you. It is once again, as Nick talked about, a celebration. And every year I marvel at the celebration of humanity here that I can see high atop this northeast section in turn number three. There are those that can't attend today and will trust us to know what happens here at this famed 2.5 mile oval. Those that are used to being here, like Matthew Blossom of Ohio, serving us in the United States Air Force today. James Hess of Moments, Illinois. And there are those, Mark, that join us in spirit today. Mark Thompson of Kokomo, Indiana. Nick Coleman of Beech Grove, Indiana. Dick Rice of Indianapolis and Loring M. Bailey of Hartford, Connecticut. And those so close to us, Wayne James of Monrovia, Indiana, Bob Denary of Westfield, Indiana, my dear friend Kevin Turhan Donner of Austin, Texas. We think about all of them as we watch this 5/8 of a mile backstretch that Nick described coming into my view. They take that 9 degrees in 12 minutes in turn number three. And then, Mark James, they set sail for the final corner here, turn number four at the Indianapolis Motor Speedway.
0: And as this guy well knows, nothing is a given in turn number four. Been there for a number of years now, and we're happy to welcome back from Westfield, Indiana. We say hello to Chris Denary.
6: So good to be with everybody, and especially this radio network and all the great fans here, especially in turn four. There is no cover, so there is bright sunshine falling on all of the race fans here on the northwest side of this great 2.5 mile oval. I'll take it out of the short chute between 3 and 4, and then turn four, 9 degrees, 12 minutes, a quarter mile in to the straightaway. And as Mark Jane said, so much can happen here. We go back years ago, J.R. Hildebrand, a rookie, looks like he'll win the Indianapolis 500, but can't make the final turn, goes into the wall, and Dan Weldon wins the Indianapolis 500. So many things can happen, whether it be lap one or lap 200. Mark, we've seen it all here in turn four.
0: Thanks, Chris. Just a couple of minutes away from heading downstairs for pre-race festivities, our driver analyst Anders Krohn rejoined us. And Anders, certainly a nervous time for these teams and these drivers. I would imagine these drivers anxious just to get strapped into the race cars. The preparation's over, the meet and greets, while they understand they're important, they want to go to work today.
8: Yeah, but the nerves are still running high at this point in time. All the drivers now finally about to get started ready here, getting strapped in the car, and that's when they start calming down. Once they have their helmets on, once they're all strapped in, they do a little systems check on the steering wheel, make sure all the paddles, all the bars, all the weight jacker, everything's within reach, everything is calm, making sure the water bottle works and that you have radio contact with your spotters around the track. And then the moment when all those systems checks are out of the way, that's when you really get into the zone. But I want to go quickly back to what Chris Denary said, because I think this year, the marbles and the effect that they have are going to be bigger than what we've seen in any year in the last decade, probably. So I think we're going to see a lot of drivers potentially getting caught out by that. So being inch perfect here during all 200 laps is going to be even more crucial than it's been in years past.
0: No question, this facility is as sensitive to the elements as any in the world. Talking about wind, talking about temperature, sunshine, all of that. It can change like that.
8: It's absolutely tremendous, and we've seen so many times, especially in qualifying, just how difficult turn two is with that little bit of crosswind that we typically see there. But as the sun shifts throughout the day and there becomes a little bit of a shade cover over the front straight, the temperature difference from the west side of the track to the east side of the track is going to increase significantly, and that means the driver's going to have to adjust their tools between every part of the track, and is going to just continually increase the difficulty here.
0: Let's talk about the fuel window. What are we looking at in terms of how many laps can we go?
8: Well, I say it looks like if the teams are on a fuel save mode, they can do anywhere between 30 to 33 laps, and they're finding roughly a 5% increase in fuel economy compared to last year. And a lot of that has to come down to the overall downforce and the reduction there of roughly some 200 to 300 pounds less downforce this year than you raced with last year. So that's the reason for that. But, of course, the biggest story, as we saw at ISM Raceway and we've seen so far this year, is tire degradation is way up.
0: Let's go trackside.
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1: Let us pray. Gracious and loving God, through all times and seasons, you are with us to guide us with your wisdom and to support us with your providential care. We take a moment this morning to thank you for your many blessings. Help each and every one of us to strive always for the greatest good and to live in such a way that builds up the human family. Today we welcome to our great city those who gather from around the world for the 102nd running of the Indianapolis 500. We ask you to bless the drivers, their teams, the officials, and the fans as you promise to hold us in your loving hands. Help them to be safe in this track and through the road of life. On this Memorial Day weekend, we commemorate your eternal care, the men and women who have died serving our country and the armed forces, and by their example, continue to show us the way to service, to a dedicated to the task that remain before us. God bless those who have died for our freedom. God bless all those gathered here for the greatest spectacle in racing. God bless America.

0: Ladies and gentlemen, God Bless America, performed by Indiana's own singer, songwriter, and recording artist, John McLaughlin.
1: We'll return trackside in moments.

0: your families in our prayers on this race day. Also, Noblesville, Indiana West Middle School teacher Jason Seaman. He was injured while subduing a school shooter earlier this week. We're happy to report he's out of the hospital. Also, a 13-year-old female student remains hospitalized. Our thoughts are with her and her family. With all of the good folks at Noblesville West Middle School and the first responders for their heroic efforts. Again, the thousands upon thousands continue to converge upon this Indianapolis Motor Speedway in Anders Krohn. A rev limiter for the fans at an all-time high as well.
1: This is incredible stuff here. Just seeing the stands absolutely packed here and obviously hoping for their sake that they're hydrating.
0: Let's go back trackside.
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0: Moving ever closer to the command to start engines and thus the green flag for the 102nd running of the Indianapolis 500. Wanted to spend a couple of minutes with one of my predecessors, longtime voice of the 500, radio and television. Welcome back home, Paul Page. No better place to be on this day for sure.
33: Especially joining you here on the ninth floor, and it's an honor to be back. Let's take a look at the race from a couple of different points of view. Chevrolet, everybody knows, has more power. But perhaps more important than power, I think, is the mechanical grip. Aero, who knows? But I think mechanical grip will really matter. After the fuel runs, I think Andrew spoke to this a few minutes ago, you're figuring 31 to 34 laps of fuel. But when you go to the green flag, two laps of yellow equals one of green. And then, can you do the race in five stops? Well, very possibly. Over the last 6 years, laps 18 to 32 have gone green. The same is true of laps 104 to 112. But caution periods, which are sporadic, they're kind of all over the place. But here is one you really have to look at. Lap 62 to 73, 50% possibility of a caution. Same goes for laps 150 to 159. Now, there's a driver chasing. You're going to have to start that pass well north of the start-finish line. And even if you do that, it's probably going to look like you're chopping somebody off.
0: Much has been made, Paul, of what appears to be a renaissance. For us, it's always been a big event, for sure. But I don't think there's any question. You go back to the 100th. And I've talked about this before. The theme that year was fast forward. And I think a couple of years later, mission accomplished by Doug Bowles and his team here at IMAX.
33: Oh, absolutely. They got that job done. And, you know, this race actually now, a couple beyond that, is the true test of the thing. If you were going to suffer any kind of major drop-off, it was going to be here, and it has not happened.
0: Let's talk about the back to the technical side of this event and what it means for it. This month of May has literally been a blank sheet of paper for these race teams with the changes in the aero kits and the reduction in downforce.
33: Well, absolutely. And by the way, it's going to be a blank piece of paper this morning, too. I was out here on Georgetown Road just having fun with the fans. It started to sprinkle, and then I've never seen a downpour like that. It was almost like a tropical storm. So that's a totally green racetrack out there, too.
0: And you mentioned pit stops and how they could figure prominently in the fact that you have to be patient, track position, the importance of all of those things. I don't want to say that I'm putting any pressure on him by listing him as a favorite, but all of those sound like a lot of things that Scott Dixon, for one, is very, very good at, getting track position on pit road and managing a race car throughout the course of it and being there toward the end. Who else would you like?
33: Well, I'm glad you mentioned him because I think so, absolutely. Personal favorites, Tony Kanaan and Elio Castroneves, for obvious historical reasons there. Of course, Rossi, who I was cheering on through the 100th. But, again, you look down at that field, and it's not like 20 years ago. Every one of those guys has an absolute chance to win the Indy 500. Some time ago, we used to look at the front three rows. Can't do it anymore. It could come from anywhere.
0: Personally, for you, about a minute or so before we go downstairs, your very first Indianapolis 500, your first impressions of being here, when was that?
33: That was 1960, and I was sitting down in Grandstand B, tickets that the family had. I didn't want to come here because I'd been living in Germany and I'd seen Formula One. And when the family said, well, you got to come see the Indy 500, I said, I don't want to see people turn left all the time. We didn't even get to the race when those ceremonies, as we have enjoyed for the past few minutes, began. I was hooked. All I wanted to do was do something here at the Speedway, and it didn't much matter.
0: Paul Page will rejoin us at the midway point, and then we look forward to Paul's observations once we get into the post-race for sure. Well, it's that time. Some of the most favorite ceremonies, the most favorite traditions here at the Indianapolis Motor Speedway. Let's go trackside as we move ever closer to the 102nd running of the Indianapolis 500.
3: Ladies and gentlemen, please welcome back to the Indianapolis Motor Speedway, Indiana University grad Jim Cornelison, and the Purdue All-American Marching Band performing Back Home Again in Indiana.

0: back home again in Indiana. And now, time for the most famous words in motorsports. Please welcome Hallman & Company Chairman Tony George.
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2: Now here's pole sitter Ed Carpenter with our Twisted Tee course description.
3: It can be a little different depending on gear strategy, but, you know, let's say we've got a tailwind down the front stretch. I'll probably be in fifth gear, shift to sixth about as soon as I start seeing the bricks. As I approach turn one, there's a little gate outside of turn one. I'll kind of visually graze my eyes over to that. That's kind of my turning point. My eyes will move back down to my apex point. When the car's handling perfect, it'll almost turn itself down there. I'll drive down on the exit, release my hands up. At that point, I'll probably downshift back to fifth gear because I'm going to be heading towards a headwind. Turn into turn two a little bit early, kind of down to the white line right around where the grass picks up on the inside. Assuming the headwind's not too big, I'll be able to carry fifth gear all the way down the back stretch. I'll take a peek up at the windsock at the top of the turn three grandstands to make sure I know the wind hasn't shifted at all. Turn into turn three, which is nice and smooth. Roll through there a little bit under the white line with my left side tires. Still in fifth gear. Just stay nice and tight to the wall through the short chute. Turn in a little early to turn four. Dip the tires under the white line. Come out of four. Be watching the steering wheel for my RPM lights coming up. Pull sixth gear again. Check the windsock on the pylon and then get ready to repeat the whole thing again.
2: 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Twist for your next tailgate. Let's go back downstairs, check in with our pit reporters. They'll share with us the stories they will be covering on this day. Let's start first with Ryan Marine.
4: Thank you very much, Mark James. Well, my position on pit lane is at the extreme north of this pit road here at the Indianapolis Motor Speedway, and it is full of guys who have a lot more work ahead of them than they would like. One such guy is Graham Rahal. It's been a struggle all month long for Rahal Leonard and Lanigan Racing, but Graham Rahal seems to have found something in carb day practice on Friday. He's awfully confident despite the fact he's starting on the outside of the 10th row. Graham Rahal knows no one has won from further back than 28th, but he believes in just a few hours and 500 miles, that piece of history at the Indianapolis Motor Speedway could change. Now let's head just a few hundred yards south on pit lane to my friend and colleague, Rob Howden.
5: Thank you, Ryan. In front of me today, a number of the heavy hitters here at Indy in three of the six Andretti Autosport cars. I've got former winners Ryan Hunter-Reay and Alexander Rossi and two-time runner-up Carlos Munoz. I had a chance to talk to Rob Edwards and Michael Andretti, and while today is still quite an unknown, they are confident with the speeds that they turned earlier this month. So if everything plays out, will this be the year that Carlos Munoz finally sips the milk, or day first, will Alexander Rossi be the first driver to win from the last row of the grid?
6: Well, Rob, from some of the youngest in the field to some of the most experienced, it's a mixed bag here in the second set of pits from 19-year-old Matheus Laist and 20-year-old Zachary Clayman DeMello to Marco Andretti making his 13th Indy 500 start. And a new race team as well. Both the Carlin Racing's cars are pitted nose to tail here, including Charlie Kimball, who consistently this month has been among the leaders on the speed charts. The question is whether he can back that up here this afternoon. There are two openings in the wall in this section. One will take you to Gasoline Alley and to the garage area. The other, Victory Lane. There's no question which one drivers prefer today. Further down pit road, we welcome back Michael Young. Hi, Michael.
7: Thank you, Dave. First, 89 ambient, 116 is the track temperature. I have all the big guns of mine in the pit lane. Tony Kanaan, the best race car he has had since 2013. Elio Castroneves chasing that record-tying fourth Indianapolis 500 win. Hometown boy Ed Carpenter on the pole for the third time, trying to fulfill a lifelong dream, winning this 500-mile race. But the key with passing being at a premium today, Scott Dixon. He has one of the best pit crews up and down pit lane, and with a minimum of six pit stops, that could make or break a victor today. They say this old racetrack chooses its winner. 71 have been chosen before, and I can't wait to see who she chooses today. It's time for the 100-second running of the Indianapolis 500.
2: Thank you, Michael Young. Let's go around the course one more time, get the thoughts and impressions of our turn announcers before we go green. Nick Yeoman.
8: Happy to report, Mark, that all 33 of these machines left pit lane under power, and they are now controlling this pace on a number of parade laps, all led by that midnight black Chevrolet for Ed Carpenter. Jake Query, as he comes into your view here in turn three on a beautiful day here in Indianapolis.
9: 767 drivers have answered the bell for the moment that we're about to see, the start of the Indianapolis 500-mile race. It will go to 771, that total, after today. Right now, Ed Carpenter, Simon Pagenaud leading the field ever so slowly, comparatively speaking, to what we're about to see unfold, Chris Denary. There is no moment like it in all of sports, and we're just moments away from the start of this great race.
7: Not at all, and what a thrill for me as the television voice of the Indiana Pacers to see Victor Oladipo in that Corvette ZR1 pace car leading this field. They are single file right now for the second time around here, the 2.5-mile oval at the Indianapolis Motor Speedway. Mark James, we are just minutes away from the green flag.
2: We're not standing still, are we? I mean, we're both of us kind of swaying back and forth, the butterflies, huh?
10: It's just crazy at the moment. I mean, I'm spending more time looking at the crowds than I'm looking at the cars right now. But also, as I am looking down here at the Yard of Bricks, I'm trying to pay attention to the different aero settings on the car. We know that the majority of teams have opted for a full downforce setting. That still means a lot less downforce than was available to the teams up until last year. Some 200 to 300 pounds of downforce removed off the cars for this year, and you simply can't crank in any more downforce. So that's why these drivers are saying these cars are so difficult to drive here, especially in traffic this year. So I think we're going to watch for, in the first stint here, the drivers really just try and settle into a rhythm, figure out how they can get runs, and as well as manage tires and fuel, and probably tires even more so than fuel.
2: How much do you communicate with the drivers on each side of you when you're on the grid before you get into the race car? Is that something you do prior to, just, hey, here's what I'm thinking about doing into turn one, or do you even have that conversation?
10: You have certainly a couple of conversations about different scenarios that can play out, but I think it's important to go into the race with no preconceived notions. If you go in expecting something to happen one way, then it's almost guaranteed it's going to happen the exact opposite way. So it's just a matter of going through different scenarios. Every single driver here will have looked at data and video from years and years and years past, seeing how different scenarios play out. So that's what they're going to rely on here. But having a completely open mind is going to be key.
2: Similar compounds, constructions to those Firestone Firehawks as we saw in 2017, and that's based in part upon testing that they've done.
10: Yeah, exactly, and obviously the single car testing has gone without a flaw, and the tires have held up super well, and actually I've been blown away that there haven't really been any tire issues whatsoever considering these monumental temperatures we've seen. But the question, of course, is this the right tire model, or is the tire model built properly for racing? And that's what we're going to find out here very, very shortly, and that'll still be a big question mark.
2: Jake Query, as they head down that 5/8 of a mile back straightaway, we think they're starting to come into formation as they come into your view.
9: And that roar you hear here in the northeast section of the Indianapolis Motor Speedway is fans saluting that exact tradition, the familiar rows of three. As a matter of fact, the front eight rows already forming themselves. Victor Oladipo has taken that pace car already into turn number four. Ed Carpenter, Simon Pagenaud, and Will Power, row number one behind them. Joseph Newgarden, Sebastian Bourdais, and Spencer Pigot. Mark James, they're starting to line up for the start of this race.
2: Chris Denary, give us an update on the formation. The rear of the field starting to get into shape as they head to turn four.
7: Pace car is off the grid as Ed Carpenter out of turn four. They are lined up 11 rows of three. Here they go, Mark.
2: The pole sitter gets a bit of a jump. Ed Carpenter, he slips right in front of Simon Pagenaud, and the front three cars are single file going into turn number one. Sebastian Bourdais goes to the bottom of the racetrack.
8: One of the Team Penske cars is streaked to the outside. That looks like Will Power, but it's Ed Carpenter who controls the pace through turns one and two. Further back, everybody trying to duck into space to get single file. They are clean through one. They are clean through two down the backstretch.
9: Fans in the northeast section start to stand up to welcome the field of 33. It is Ed Carpenter that will be the first to greet them. Ed Carpenter has a two-car length advantage over Will Power, the field into turn number four.
11: Ed Carpenter, the pole sitter, exits turn number four, about a 3 to 4 car length advantage on Will Power.
2: Pagano with a good run to the exit of turn number four, trying to set up Will Power. Looks high, looks low. They'll go side by side into turn number one, but Pagano lifts him into the entrance.
8: Yeah, Pagano jumps way out of the throttle and falls in line behind Will Power. So it's Carpenter, Power, Pagano, followed by Newgarden and Bourdais, the front five. Further back, one car gets way up and out of the groove, trying to move to the outside. That was Oriel Servia, but they're single file to the backstretch.
9: And now all of a sudden, they're going to go side by side, entering turn number three in the battle for second. Pagano with Power just outside of him. The Australian's able to get in front and shut the door. Carpenter still the leader.
11: Will Power did shut the door in the short shoot, has about a 2-car length advantage for second, an 8-car length advantage for Ed Carpenter in first.
2: Still nose to tail in the battle for second place. This time Pagano tries the inside. He might get the spot into one.
8: Oh, he certainly will, as he stuck that bright yellow Menard Chevrolet to the white line, and he got around Power, so moved the Frenchman into the second position, and now Pagano will set sail, trying to catch our leader, Ed Carpenter, who's got about a 6-car length advantage on the backstretch.
9: Frenchman indeed in second. Simon Pagano now tries to reel in on the leader, who was born in Paris. Paris, Illinois. Speaking of Ed Carpenter, lives in Indianapolis now. 4-car length advantage in four.
11: And it is Simon Pagano about 8 car lengths behind Ed Carpenter now as Will Power slid to third, his teammate Joseph Newgarden in fourth.
2: Now that Pagano has cleared Power, he appears to be closing ever so slightly, Nick Yeoman. He's trying to chase down Ed Carpenter in the south end.
8: Boy, those Team Penske Chevrolets have been so strong, but it was Ed Carpenter who broke up that party as the Penske cars went for pole. That midnight black car leads out of turn number two with Pagano about 5 car lengths behind.
9: Leaves past the sweets named for his sponsor, Ed Carpenter, and that Fuzzy's Ultra Premium Vodka Machine. Then it's Simon Pagano behind him. Then Will Power, Joseph Newgarden, Sebastian Bourdais, Tony Kanaan, and Spencer Piggott.
11: Simon Pagano's car shines brightly here in the sunshine. A little hint of green with that yellow. He's about 8 car lengths behind Ed Carpenter.
2: Clean start for sure. Anders Groen to this 100-second running in the Indianapolis 500. And Ed Carpenter holds serve.
10: He does indeed. But a little earlier on, no love lost between Joseph Newgarden and Sebastian Bourdais when Newgarden tried to go around the outside of Sebastian Bourdais. He just slammed the door on him, and Sebastian Bourdais got all the way up in the gray and almost into the wall here. So I think early on, all these drivers are trying to figure out exactly how aggressive they need to be, and Joseph Newgarden certainly won't have earned themselves any favors for Sebastian Bourdais.
2: Pagano very, very patient in setting up Power. I mean, he made a run on him the previous lap, but the lap that he actually made the pass, he got a really nice run off of turn number four.
10: Yeah, and I think he just backed off a little bit more into turn three and then full power through turn four, and it's so crucial that to give yourself just a little bit of clean air as you come into turn four, then set that pass up and really get the run, and was able to execute that. He's just about the only driver at the moment that's able to set up these passes as he's getting closer now to Ed Carpenter.
2: Any chance we see things start to bunch up a little bit the longer the run we go as the tires start to go away?
10: Absolutely, and it's going to come down to tire management at this point, and I wouldn't be surprised. A lot of drivers, especially looking on board at the moment now with Joseph Newgarden, he's just kind of hanging back, not using a lot of steering input whatsoever, so I wouldn't be surprised if he's already in fuel save mode as well as tire save mode.
2: We thought maybe Simon Pagano was starting to close up a little bit, but it stayed about 10 car lengths or so the last couple of laps.
10: Yeah, and he's probably picking up just a bit of dirty air from the car of Ed Carpenter and just kind of settling into a rhythm. I don't think he'll want to be too aggressive on his tires either, so probably realizing that at this point in time it's better to conserve tires and conserve fuels rather than going for an aggressive move.
2: I can't remember the last time this early in the race that we saw single file through position 33.
10: Exactly, but it was oh so aggressive early on, and I think, again, at this point in time, it's more just all the teams and drivers really trying to figure out what do we have to do with our cars to make them work in traffic.
2: This leaderboard update is brought to you by Prime Sport. Prime Sport is the preferred travel partner of the Indianapolis Motor Speedway. With 6 laps complete, Ed Carpenter is your leader. Simon Pagano is second. Will Power third. Joseph Newgarden is fourth. Sebastian Bourdais is fifth. Tony Kanaan sixth. Spencer Piggott seventh. Elio Castro Neves is in the eighth position, completing the top 10. Scott Dixon and Marco Andretti here in Indianapolis.
12: from the Firestone broadcast booth at the Indianapolis Motor Speedway, this is the Verizon IndyCar Series.
2: 11 of 200 laps complete. Ed Carpenter leading Simon Pagenaud by 0.8 of a second. An update on the 22 car from day first.
13: Yeah, here we are working, what, lap 12, and already they're thinking fuel conservation up front. Kyle Moyer got on the radio, and he's already had Simon Pagenaud change his fuel mapping a couple of times so far this afternoon, trying to go into this fuel conservation mode. Same for Will Power as this race just begins here at Indianapolis.
10: Yeah, and of course now more so than ever, because of the improved fuel economy with less downforce, there is a possibility of making this a five-stopper. So that's exactly what Kyle Moyer is wanting to give Simon Pagenaud the option of. So very, very important to save fuel early to get yourself in the window where it opens up opportunities to be more aggressive in the latter parts of the race.
2: Michael Young has an update from pit road.
7: Same thing with Ed Carpenter, copying Dave first point, saving fuel mode about 7 or 8 laps. We heard Tim Boyles hop on the radio, save fuel, save fuel, save fuel. Ed's trying to save fuel as best he can with 32 other cars behind him here at the Indianapolis Motor Speedway.
2: Graham Rahal +7 since we started the race. Rossi +6. Tony Kananis +4. A pretty impressive run given the conditions for Rahal to be +7, Rossi +6, Andrew.
10: Yeah, exactly, and he took advantage of those opening laps and was just so aggressive. And it's kind of the biggest strength of Graham Rahal is his racecraft and just the way that he used the line going up high on entries to the corners, getting himself really, really clean air, and then kind of crossing over what we like to call the aero wake, which is all that turbulent air generated from the car ahead of you. So really taking advantage of that, and yeah, very, very impressive opening couple laps for him.
2: Battle for fifth, trying to get interesting. Jake Query, and heads to you. That's Bourdais and Kanaan.
9: Tony Kanaan is right on the heels of Sebastian Bourdais. That battle into four. Another one that's really interesting. Let's talk about Matthias Laist. Chris Denera, you're going to see that bright green of Danica Patrick in 12th position, but she's got that rookie and that ABC supply machine right behind.
11: Laist is only 19 years old, and he is about 10 car lengths behind, but he has gained a lot of ground here, Mark James.
2: Good run from Matthias Laist off the turn number four. He shaves a couple of more car lengths off of it. Danica Patrick gets to Nick Yeoman first.
14: He has been stalking Danica Patrick on the last handful of laps. This time he's about 4 or 5 car lengths behind that bright green GoDaddy Chevrolet off of turn number two. Both of those drivers swing wide. Danica's able to hold him off by 4 car lengths.
9: Matthias Laist won the Freedom 100 in the Indy Lights, now in the Indianapolis 500, and he is behind one of the most popular drivers that has been here in the form of Danica Patrick. But now that car length difference, it's about 5 car lengths into turn number four.
11: I think it's creeped even about 3 car lengths now as they exit turn number four, as Patrick trying to hold off Matthias Laist.
2: Another good run from Matthias Laist off of turn number four. Really pulls up at the start-finish line, Nick Yeoman. He's got her in the crosshairs into turn number one.
14: Closes them within just 2 or 3 car lengths as they swing through the short chute. Danica's not able to swing that car very wide as she has certainly lost the draft of Ryan Hunter-Reay out of turn number two. Laist, 3 car lengths behind Danica.
9: Danica Patrick has 7 top 10 finishes at Indianapolis. She started in the 8th spot today, has now fallen trying to hold in to that top 12, running in the 12th position. But it's Matthias Laist still trying to reel her in here in the north end.
11: She's got a couple of car lengths advantage out of the north short chute. Down to the white line is Patrick. About a 3 car length advantage for Patrick.
2: They are all but nose to tail at the start-finish line. As a matter of fact, Laist looks high, then looks low into turn number one.
14: And Danica shuts the door through turn at number one as Laist closes within a car length right in the short chute as they set up for turn number two. Danica swings that car wide. Laist swings it even wider as they race down the back straightaway.
9: There were some eyebrows that were raised when Matthias Laist landed this number four car ride with the form of A.J. Foyt Racing because of the fact that he's only 19 years old when he signed the contract. But Chris Denary, he's looking good so far here today.
11: He is, but Danica has done a nice job of holding off Laist. She's increased her advantage to about 5 car lengths as they move down the front straightaway.
10: But boy, let me tell you, I feel bad for Danica Patrick right now. I had the opportunity to watch a couple of laps of her onboard footage, and she can barely use any steering input whatsoever in the corners. That car just looks so wickedly loose that she can barely use the steering wheel. Let me tell you, on the opening stint, that is the worst single feeling you can have in a race car. Just that ability of that the rear can snap loose at you any point in time, and I can see her making a bunch of adjustments on the steering wheel, on her weight jacker, trying to get that thing as calm down as possible. but clearly already out of adjustment. So I think what she's doing right now is being conservative and trying not to take any risk. And once she gets in for her first pit stop, she'll make a wing adjustment to hopefully settle the rear of the car down.
2: 18 laps complete. Then it's time to welcome the governor of the great state of Indiana, Eric Holcomb. And first things first, Governor, that you can't play favorites here. You can't openly root for your classmate and good friend, your fellow bike rat, Tim Cedric, from Penske Racing.
15: Well, but I do.
2: That's okay. We understand. You guys have had some fun this month.
15: We've got some
2: you?
15: Deep roots, and it's growing up on the west side. It's a special time of the year to be out here together.
2: Well, let's talk about the job Doug Bowles and his staff here, the president of the Indianapolis Motor Speedway, the job that they have done. Reinvigorating might be too strong a word, but we can certainly feel the buzzes back here in Indianapolis.
15: Well, there's an incredible vibe, and the energy is here, and I was just this past week was in six different countries in Europe in 6 days, so it was a whirlwind tour, but I promise you I talked about the Indy 500 at each of those stops before and after I unpacked my suitcase. It started and stopped each day, and we're a state of racing. We're a state that likes winning, and we like to do it together, and it's just part of our DNA, and people all over the world are watching what's going on at the Indy 500 right now, and we're here.
2: The doors that this event opens economically throughout the country and throughout the world, we can't state that enough, huh?
15: Well, yeah, and exactly. And you think about, you know, over half the drivers are international drivers, and we had about the same number in the residence this morning for breakfast before we came out to the track, and most of them, this is their first time here, and so their jaws are dropped, their eyes are wide open, and this is just a bucket list for all the rookies that are, it's their first race, and it's another bucket full of fun for the veterans.
2: Indiana Governor Eric Holcomb is our guest here in the broadcast booth, and the Speedway Police Department, very small in force. It expands quite a bit to include their brethren from the Marion County Sheriff's Department, Indiana State Police, your agency, and of course, all of the first responders. What a coordinated effort this is on their part.
15: It's just unparalleled. You think about the 102nd running, and I think what makes it so special is all the different entities coming together, seamless transition, the local volunteers, but what everyone is focused on, and all my guests from out of country got to see this, they're greeted with smiles, and it's all fan-centric. It's all about the fan here, and of course we've got our own driver that we're rooting for, but the fan experience is just something unlike anyone could ever imagine unless you've been here and experienced it yourself. And so we've already made some believers, and we're not even 25 laps into it.
2: So if your former classmate Tim Cedric gets to victory lane, do you have an invite? Is he asking you to come down?
15: He usually welcomes me into the room, yes, as I do him.
2: Go be a fan again. Enjoy this day.
15: That's right. Thank you much, Mark.
2: Yeah,
15: appreciate
2: our pleasure.
15: Being with
2: you. Thank you, Governor. That's the governor of the great state of Indiana, Eric Holcomb. We appreciate his visit each and every year. This leaderboard update is brought to you by Prime Sport. Prime Sport is the preferred travel partner of the Indianapolis Motor Speedway. The top 10, Ed Carpenter, Simon Pagenaud, Will Power, Joseph Newgarden, and Sebastian Bourdais. Sixth is Kanaan, seventh Spencer Pigot, eighth Elio Castroneves, ninth Scott Dixon, and Marco Andretti completes the top 10. Ed Carpenter has led all 23 laps here at Indianapolis.
12: From the Firestone broadcast booth at the Indianapolis Motor Speedway, this is the Verizon IndyCar Series.
2: 26 of 200 laps complete, and Anders Krohn, do my eyes deceive me, or has Ed Carpenter all but caught the rear of this field?
10: He has. He's caught up to the back part of the car of Connor Daly, but what's interesting is he's been there for about two and a half laps now and hasn't been able to do anything. Again, that dirty air greatly affecting him as he's trying to make a move into turn one, but just can't be close enough coming off turn four, and this has big implications on the strategy. Basically, as soon as the fuel window opens up for Ed Carpenter, he needs to pit because this is holding him up greatly and allowing the rest of the field to pack up to him. So I think now, lap 27, we're going to see maybe two, three more laps, and then Ed Carpenter Racing really needs to consider coming in.
2: Jake Query, turn three.
9: I think we got a problem with James Davison. He got shuffled to the outside of the racetrack when Stephen Wilson went inside of him. And I think Anders Krohn, the air might have gotten out from underneath that 33 machine. He was very, very slow here on the north end.
10: Yeah, and you can see he lost all sorts of momentum coming down the front straight. Stefan Wilson obviously able to take that spot there, but exactly like we talked about in the pre-race show, it's all about making those aggressive moves, and you really have to. So when you have a run on someone, you need to take advantage of it because you don't know when that opportunity is going to come again.
2: We see Alexander Rossi and Sage Karam, Jake. They're the latest to work their way around James Davison into turn three.
9: And in doing that, they've got to go side by side. Rossi is able to make that clearance just behind them. Oriel Servia had to go to the very inside as well. No, they started to go three wide in turn number four. Servia was able to close that off.
11: Yeah, and they really had to slow up as they exited turn number four, as we had about four cars right along the white line.
2: Sorry, Chris, the three cars going three wide, that's not a good idea. But Anders Krohn, they're going to do all but that going into turn one.
10: Oh, and it was Jay Howard up the inside there. So now things are really starting to heat up. The tires are starting to fall off. They're at the end of the fuel run here, so they might just turn these cars up a little bit to allow them to run the tanks completely empty before they pit. But that was some aggressive stuff. And we have Danica Patrick entering pit lane.
2: Yeah, we can see Danica Patrick being among the first takers. She was under attack from Matthias Laist, and Laist was not able to complete that pass. So Danica Patrick comes to pit road to the attention of her crew, and she is the first taker in this pit window that we think will last the next two or three laps to pit road. Michael Young.
11: Danica Patrick, her first stop since her return, the beginning of the end of her Verizon IndyCar Series career. One small change, a half a turn out of that front way. Good stop. Danica Patrick got it away.
10: This is unbelievable racing, what we're seeing right now. Ed Carpenter has just been completely held up by the cars ahead in Connor Daly and the rest of the drivers about to get lapped here. And in doing so, Newgarden has picked up some spots, and Simon Pagenaud is falling back.
2: Tony Kanata's on pit road, Michael Young.
11: Yeah, TKN for his very first stop. Had not complained about the car thus far. Good first stint for Tony Kanaan as he comes down pit lane. Tension of his crew already down and away.
2: Tony Kanaan makes a stop on pit road. So the first two takers, Danica Patrick and Tony Kanaan. We see Ed Jones making a move to the high side of the racetrack. And now we see the front runners are all coming to pit road. Ed Carpenter is first at Black Machine with Fuzzy's Ultra Premium Vodka on the side, along with Simon Pagenaud. We will go first to the stop of your leader, Ed Carpenter and Michael Young.
11: For Ed, he wanted to get to lap 33, but that back of the traffic totally throws him off, so they brought him in two laps earlier than they expected. Little slow on the front lap, fuel going in, half a turn coming out of that front wing. Oh, a little problem on the back end of the car, but Ed Carpenter down and away.
2: So a clean stop for Ed Carpenter. We see others laid out up and down pit road. Ryan Hunter-Reay among them. Dave First, you'll call the stop of Will Power and Simon Pagenaud.
13: 8-second stop for Simon Pagenaud. He's already down and away. The Carlin guys have lined up. We saw Charlie Kimball make a stop. Expect to see Max Chilton in at any moment as well. Now we see the number 12 of Will Power. Joseph Newgarden also coming your way as well, as business picking up here in pit road.
2: To Rob Howden.
16: Great stop right now so far for Ryan Hunter-Reay, the DHL machine coming into pit lane. Going to full stoke of fuel. Down and away for Hunter-Reay. 7.5 seconds.
2: Ryan Marine.
4: Zach Veach in and out just a moment ago. A shade over 8 seconds on that stop. A little bit slow on the fuel for Zach.
2: Gabby Chavez among those making a stop up pit road. So business picking up there, Anders.
10: Oh, and it's crazy, and I wouldn't be surprised, actually, if Scott Dixon will get a drive-through penalty, because he came with all four wheels locked up into pit lane for his stop. So I doubt he got that car slowed down in time, and that could be a huge impact on his race. And just down on the track, I noticed Ed Carpenter already just blowing by cars. Those new tires really making a big difference.
2: More stops. Let's start with Rob Howden.
16: A little bit of trouble for Gabby Chavez. Mark came in. They had some trouble with the fuel nozzle. A couple of turns on the front wing for Chavez, but he's down and away again in the Harding Racing number 88.
2: Michael Young.
11: Tough break for Sebastian Bourdais. Nearly made contact with Scott Dixon as those two battled at the end of pit lane. Will Power right behind those two. Good stop for Joseph Newgarden. Just a half a turn out of that front wing.
2: Now to Dave First.
13: A little hesitation that time for the ABC supply guys, for Matthias Laist making a 9-10 second stop. The reigning champion, Takuma Sato, also making his stop on pit road.
2: The north end of pit road and Ryan Marine.
4: Very busy down here. Sage Karam made it out a moment ago. J.R. Hildebrand just pulled out. They had problems getting problems getting the fuel hose taken out of that car. No changes in either of the Dreyer and Reinbold machines.
2: Let's go back to Michael Young.
7: First laps led of his Verizon IndyCar Series career at the here at the Indianapolis Motor Speedway for Spencer Piggott. Great stop. Nice job with the tires. He's full of fuel and down and away.
2: Rob Houghton.
16: Standing here right now, we got Carlos Munoz and Alexander Rossi are both in. Looks at Rossi. It's going to be two turns on the front wing for Alexander Rossi. Started at 32nd, now running 26.
2: Day first.
13: Zachary Clayman DeMello, of course, replacing the injured Pietro Fittipaldi. Nice job by the Dale Coyne guys. 8 seconds stop for the rookie.
2: Ryan Marine.
4: A lot of struggles so far for Jack Harvey. He's hanging in there, though. A couple of minor changes to the aerodynamics on that machine, and he's back out.
2: So, activity, oh, plenty on pit road. Once Danica Patrick started at the rest game.
10: Just crazy stuff here. Well, the one thing we've learned is that, yes, indeed, the fuel numbers were correct. They were able to do 33 laps if they were really pushing for it. But the biggest question mark is how much quicker are they going to be able to go here? And Ed Carpenter on that last lap did a 2:22. So clearly a big, big advantage from new tires here. So this is the question we're going to be asking all day long. Do you stretch that fuel window as long as you can, or do you find an advantage in stopping early, getting some new Firestone tires on that clearly have a big, big performance advantage over the used tires?
2: Last couple of takers to the north end, and Ryan Marine.
4: Graham Rahal was one of the race's biggest movers early on, picked up 7 spots in the opening 2 laps. He likes his race car. He was one of the last ones to come to pit road. He's back out in the fight.
2: Another update from Michael Young.
7: The big gainer on that round of pit stops was Tony Kanaan. They brought him in early, got him that clean track that he needed, clearly affected Ed Carpenter, held him up, but TK moves to P2.
2: How about an update from Dave First?
13: Consensus among Team Penske right now, specifically Simon Pagenaud and Will Power, is they both took in a half turn of front wing, so both of those guys looking for a little more bite, especially on that front end question. I mean, the problem is you can only go so far with these new Universal Aero kits.
2: Rob Houghton.
16: Kyle Kaiser making his first stop in this year's Indianapolis 500. Came in a little bit too hot, guys. Actually got into one of his team members. He tagged Roeder. If you're in the road to Indy or IndyCar, you know Roeder. He got tagged, but he has shaken it off already. He's ready to go for the next stop, Mark James.
2: And the 32 had to serve a drive-through. Too many personnel inside the pit. 37 of 200 laps complete. First round of stops are complete. We'll reset the full field when we come back.
12: From the Firestone broadcast booth at the Indianapolis Motor Speedway, this is the Verizon IndyCar Series.
2: The move of the race, 40 laps complete of the 200 set to be contested. Got to give it to Graham Rahal. He is plus 13 on the day. Graham Rahal inching toward the top 10. He's currently 17th. So the BRP move of the race goes to Graham Rahal, plus 13 on the day. Here is your full field rundown. Ed Carpenter was first, Tony Kanaan second, Joseph Newgarden is third, Simon Pagenaud was fourth, Helio Castroneves is fifth, Will Power is sixth, Spencer Piggott seventh, Sebastian Bourdais is eighth, Scott Dixon ninth, Marco Andretti is 10th, 11th Ryan Hunter Ray, 12th Danica Patrick, 13th Charlie Kimball, 14th Mateus Laced. Robert Wickens is 15th. Takuma Sato is 16th. Rahal 17th. Munoz 18th. Chavez 19th. Karamas 20th. Clayman DeMello 21st. Wilson 22nd. 23rd to Rossi. 24th Serbia. 25th Jack Harvey. Jones is 26th. 27th is Veach. Howard 28th. 29th Davison. 30th Hildebrand. 31st Chilton. Daly 32nd. Kyle Kaiser is 33rd. Oreo Servian from 24th position down is a lap down. The 33rd place driver, Kyle Kaiser, is 2 laps down. Again, Rahal plus 13, Rossi is plus 9. And there are 43 of 200 laps complete. Ed Carpenter has led twice for 39 laps. And Spencer Piggott has led 3 laps. Joseph Newgarden has led a lap as well. A quick update from pit road to Michael Young.
7: Here with George Clotes, who calls the shots for Tony Kanaan. That was a great call, bringing your driver in early. What's he saying about the car, and what did you do to it on that first stop?
17: Just had a little ring. It had a little bit of understeer in it, but I think we're in a pretty good place right now.
7: Anything about the car, as he said, if he likes it or not? Has he said he liked the car or not?
17: Yeah, he likes it. Just a little understeer. I think we can fix that. We got all day to do it.
7: Very good. Best of luck to you the rest of the way. George Clotes, he calls the shots for Tony Kanaan.
2: Our good friend Mark Royce joins us now from Chevrolet, Executive Vice President, Global Product Development. Mark, always a pleasure to see you here on the ninth floor in what I call the greatest corner office anywhere in the world. Would you agree?
18: Oh, yeah, no doubt. Thank you. I'm just honored to be here again today. This is... You know, for me personally, it's sort of a spiritual race here for us every year. I bring my son down. We drive down from Michigan through the heartland on 69, and it's just it's wonderful to be here today, and the weather is great, and the place is packed as it should be, and we've got a lot of new technology here, and really excited to see the new aero piece of the car, and then the power we're making out of the Chevrolets, which is good right now. So very thankful for that as well.
19: Would you agree that for whatever the reason, and of course we've had a lot of great pace cars over the years, but boy, whenever anybody hears Corvette, the blood the blood starts pumping, the heart rate goes up.
18: Oh, thank you. Yeah, no, I'm happy to hear that. We had over 600 enthusiasts here in the infield with Corvettes and Camaros, and just a wonderful several days here, culminated obviously with the race. But no, it's the fifth time that we've had a Corvette here pace the event. This year it's a ZR1, which is our best C7 ever, which is 755 horsepower and 715 foot-pounds of torque. And boy, it's a special day for us, and we had a great day with Victor driving it. So very thankful here today.
19: Mark Royce from Chevrolet is our guest, and let's talk about the long and storied history that Chevrolet has here at the Indianapolis Motor Speedway.
18: Well, that's right. I mean, all the way back to the beginning with Lewis Chevrolet and the whole Chevrolet team. Before we had GM as you know it today. So it's really a great storied past. This is the 29th time that Chevrolet has led the field at the start, going all the way back to 48. And at that time, it was not a Corvette. It was a 1948 Fleetmaster 6 convertible. So think about that. Isn't that great? What a great history here in the heartland.
19: Let's talk about the interaction and how we've ramped that up here at the Indianapolis Motor Speedway. Turn three, Jake Query.
20: James Davison once again was slow going through turn number three. He was clipped from behind. That Bilardi Autosport machine of James Davison has come to a stop in front of turn number four. But Mark, I couldn't make out who it was, but he was clipped from behind on the left side. It is a two-car incident that has taken place here in the north end of the Indianapolis Motor Speedway.
19: Caution on the course for James Davison. Let's wrap up our conversations with Mark Royce. And Mark, I want to talk about your display in the fan village in the infield and how important that is to Chevrolet.
18: Well, it is. You know, our team, Terry Dolan and Jim Campbell and Mark Kent, they activate this for us. And I'll tell you, we get thousands of people through there, and they're all interested in Chevrolet and buying cars, and they can get in it and sit in it and touch it and feel it. And it's a great thing. The Speedway really we're so grateful for them to granting us that space and having that many enthusiasts come in here and see our Chevrolets.
19: Our apologies certainly for the disruption. Mark Royce, always enjoy your visit. Executive Vice President, Global Product Development for Chevrolet. You can come by the booth next week when we're up in your backyard in Detroit. We'd love to have you join us.
18: Great weekend for Detroit. As you know, we bring a lot of money and a lot of people and a lot of exposure for the rebirth of the city. So thank you very much.
19: Enjoy the rest of the day. This is the Leaderboard Update is brought to you by Prime Sport. Prime Sport is the preferred travel partner of the Indianapolis Motor Speedway. Ed Carpenter, Tony Kanaan, Joseph Newgarden, Simon Pagenaud, Elio Castro Neves, the top five. Will Power, Spencer Pigot, Sebastian Bourdais, Scott Dixon, Marco Andretti, the top 10. A second car involved, the defending race winner, Takuma Sato. Caution on the course at the Indianapolis Motor Speedway.
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19: 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Let's pause 10 seconds for safety notification. 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Ed Carpenter has led 45 laps. He comes to pit road and heads to Michael Young.
7: A frantic end of pit lane as everybody's coming in. Ed Carpenter hits his marks for the second time today. Already changing the front right tire, working on that front left. Nice stop for the guys already fueled up, ready to go. Ed Carpenter down in the way. Race off of pit lane. Tony Kanaan, then it's Will Power, the machine of Joseph Newgarden and Simon Pagenaud.
19: Today first.
21: Short pit stop because all they had to do was a short fill. The tires for Simon Pagenaud. No changes for Will Power. He's hoping to make up a couple grounds here on pit road.
19: Rob Howden.
16: Yeah, strong pit stop there for Ryan Hunter Ray and the DHL machine. A half a turn of front wing. Otherwise, everything went cleanly for that team.
19: The north end of pit road and Ryan Marine.
4: Graham Rahal with a smooth pit stop, just a shade under 8 seconds. It was a short fill for Graham Rahal. They were trying to decide whether or not to come in, elected to follow the leaders. When the leaders came in, Graham did too. They elected also to wait on a wing adjustment until it's not a short fill.
19: Rob Houghton, let's get the sense of frustration in that pit box. I know one of the co-owners, Brian Bilardi, this is the first Indianapolis 500 he's ever attended.
5: Yeah, Mark, I think the word frustration is exactly right. The look on Brian's face right now, just utter disappointment here. The team, of course, packing things up, taking all the fresh Firestones back to the paddock area. Had a chance to talk briefly with Brian, just ask him what was going on. Was there an issue with James Damison? He did admit they were on some pretty serious fuel save, but he was just trying to stay out of the way of Sato. He was going to try to let him go through. The contact occurred. The entire team right now totally dejected down here in what is really an open pit lane.
19: And again, this caution brought out the incident between Davison and Sato. Anders Groen, you saw it.
10: Yeah, and really the biggest issue was James Davison was going so slowly around the track, and he was up in the gray, and it was like a freight train of cars that was going by that car of James Davison, and Takuma Sato really with nowhere to go. He cranked the wheel all that he could to get to the inside of the track, but James Davison was just kind of there in the middle of the track out point in turn three and couldn't avoid him. So it's just a case of, I think there must have been some other issues in addition to the potential fuel save for James Davison, because he was way off pace, and the leading laps going into that incident, he was up in the gray and going way off pace. So shame to see him out of the race. Obviously, shame to see Takuma Sato out as well.
19: Let's go back to pit road, Rob Houghton.
5: Yeah, Mark, just a quick little update here on Ryan Hunter-Reay. Minor issue here. He's still kind of mired in the middle of a pack right now. He had moved up a couple of spots, but Mark, I'll tell you an issue there. He wanted a full turn of front wing, only was able to get a half in before they let him go. So he wants some more adjustments still on that front wing.
19: Sage Karam returns to the fray in 20th place. Let's get an update on him from Ryan Marine.
4: He picked up a couple of spots in the pits on the first pit stop sequence, courtesy of the Dreyer and Reinbold boys. That second pit stop a moment ago, half turn of front wing, but he loves his race car. His team has told him he's as fast as the leaders, guys.
19: To the south end of pit road and Michael Young.
7: And no changes on that Ed Carpenter car, but the machine of Spencer Pickett wanted a half a turn out. They had put a half turn in on his first stop. They took that back out on the second stop of the afternoon. Elio Castroneves, Joseph Newgarden, both happy with their cars.
19: 51 laps in, and we see a lot of activities by the sweepers. We'll update that with Anders. Get his thoughts in just a moment. Let's go back to pit road and Dave first.
21: All season long, Bobby Rahal has been calling the shots for Takuma Sato. What did you see in that, Bob?
0: Well, we knew, Davidson was running high up. And was going very slow, like his balance had gone off or whatever, and people were passing him, and we had warned Takuma that he was going to be up there, and it looks like we just didn't see him, didn't understand the closing rate, and we just hit him. So disappointing.
21: Tough way to end it. On the flip side, Graham seems to be a guy on the move here today.
0: Yeah, the last segment he had some high 222 laps, which is about as fast as anybody, or faster than most, so obviously the car's working pretty well, and both he and Oro, we just got to get to the end.
21: Sorry the 30's out so quick.
19: So, Anders Groen, let's talk a little bit about what track conditions must be like 50 laps in, and we already see sweepers.
10: Yeah, I mean, we've already seen just how big a benefit the new tires have, and certainly, not great to see Takuma Sato or James Davison out of the race, but what it does enable is the track sweepers to go out there and get rid of any marbles, and that's almost certainly why James Davison was so far off pace. Once you're out in the marbles, once it's so difficult to get those tires cleaned up, and what I'm seeing now is a very interesting strategy call here for Zachary Clamandamello, who's currently leading. It's 18 laps since he's pitted, so he's going to want to stay out there now until the very last lap of caution, then come in, put his tires on. That'll give him another few laps of fuel compared to everyone else, and that'll enable him to stretch his window. The same goes for the likes here of Zach Veach and the other drivers far in the back of the pack. They've all laid out, and they're just waiting for the one lap to go signal. Then they're going to pit and have more fuel than anyone else.
19: A few more notes from pit road. Let's start with Michael Young.
7: Yeah, some bad news for the number 18 and Sebastian Bourdais. The drink tube stopped working. So on the next stop, they're going to drop in some water for Sebastian Bourdais, try to keep him hydrated. As far as TK went, he wanted a half turn into that front wing, decided not to do it at the last moment so they could get him back out and keep that track position. Dave first.
21: I tell you what, Anders Groen can chime in on this. It's as if you can't get enough wing into these cars right now. That air is so light, especially Simon Pagenaud and Will Power, both of them just begging to have a little bit more time on pit road. Very difficult to do, obviously, but they keep asking for more and more front wing.
10: Yeah, exactly, and that's because there's such a big balance shift here between when you're running in clean air compared to dirty air, so all these teams and drivers just preparing the cars to run in dirty air all day.
19: And the back of the field comes in for another round of pit stops. We want to welcome to the booth on behalf of Advanced Auto Parts. Richard Rawlings from Fast and Loud on the Discovery Channel. So Fast and Loud, I guess, welcome to the Indianapolis Motor Speedway. This is all right in your wheelhouse, is it not?
1: Oh, this is just absolutely insane. I love coming out here. I've had some of the best times coming out to the Indianapolis, and I am loving it.
19: We're glad to have you here for sure. Stand by just a moment. Let's go back to the medical center. Dave Wilson.
3: James, I know you were on a fuel-saving situation there, but was there any other problems that you had?
22: Yeah, we had an anti-roll bar jam on there, and just I couldn't tune the balance. And whenever my car was anywhere close to another car, I couldn't put any steering in it without it snapping loose. And, you know, I was getting plenty of warning signs there, and I had to listen to them. If I tried any harder, I was going to swap ends and crash. But I feel for Takuma and his team getting caught up in that. It's just not at all the situation you want to be involved in. But what we just did our best. I did my best with the adversity we face, and look, it just wasn't to be for us this year. I'm still very proud of this Foyt, Bert Hollinger, Bilotti team for everything we overcame and running competitively there for at least the first stint.
3: Good luck next year. James Davison, Guys with Troubles.
19: Richard Rawlings, you went to auto shows with your dad, 14 years old. You bought your first car. What a lifelong love affair it's been between you and the automobile.
1: You know, I have to give my dad really good credit because he instilled in me the idea of owning an automobile and also making it your own. Putting your own personal stamp on it.
19: Let's talk a little bit about your impressions of the magnitude of this place and just the spectacle of this event.
1: Oh, this event is super cool. I was here during the 100th anniversary, and I had Sage Karam driving the Gas Monkey Energy car, and we unfortunately hit the wall, but he's a great driver, good kid, and I hope he does good out there today. So far, though, it's been amazing. The weather's perfect. It's a little hot, but it has been a good day.
19: Lastly, we're going to be at Texas Motor Speedway in a couple of weeks in your backyard. Any chance you could join us there?
1: Well, in a couple of weeks for the IndyCar, no, I won't be there for that. But I will be there for NASCAR.
19: Okay, all right,
1: and,
19: understand.
1: We'll have another Gas Monkey car out there in the hunt.
19: You at a racetrack, that's got to be a tough gig.
1: You know, I tell people I might be the smartest guy in the world. I figured out how to drink beer and play with cars to get a paycheck.
19: Thanks for joining us. We appreciate it. Go back to being a fan and enjoy this day.
1: Yes, sir.
19: On behalf of Advanced Auto Parts, that's Richard Rawlings. Fast and Loud on the Discovery Channel. Great show. Restart is underway. Zachary Clayman DeMello leads the field into turn number one, but Nick Yeoman, he is under assault.
23: And it's Ed Carpenter who will slip to the inside, and he will retake the lead. So Carpenter back to P1. He'll clear Clayman DeMello by about three or four car lengths. And now that rookie from Montreal has got a hornet's nest as Tony Kanaan will duck to the inside. TK looking for second.
20: The second youngest driver in the field now under assault from the second oldest, Tony Kanaan. Now he's going to tuck in directly behind Zachary Clayman DeMello, and Kanaan is able to make that move. Tony Kanaan in second, Ed Carpenter your leader.
11: Carpenter has about a 20 car length advantage on Tony Kanaan, who is free and easy now. He's about 20 car lengths ahead of Clayman DeMello.
19: Yep, a big differential between those front two as they head down the main straightaway. Now all of a sudden, Joseph Newgarden makes quick work of Zachary Clayman DeMello.
23: Yep, Newgarden slips to the inside, so the American from Hendersonville, Tennessee, moves into the third spot. Further back, Ryan Hunter-Reay, he makes a daring move to the inside of Scott Dixon and makes a pass. Everybody gets single file, though, exiting turn two.
20: Ed Carpenter is setting himself up for turn number three. He has behind him by eight car lengths Tony Kanaan, then sizable gap back, then you get to Joseph Newgarden, Simon Pagino, then it's Zachary Clayman DeMello followed by Will Power.
11: But we also saw Simon Pagino move into fourth. He made the pass exiting turn three into the short chute on the north end.
19: Nick Yeoman, do my eyes deceive me, or is Tony Kanaan coming for Ed Carpenter in the south end?
23: There is no doubt about it. Two of the most popular drivers in this era of IndyCar racing may be setting up for a duel because Tony Kanaan is about four or five car lengths behind Ed Carpenter as they stream down the backstretch.
20: Tony Kanaan led the first seven Indianapolis 500s in which he was a participant. He has also led the last five. Tony Kanaan in race number 16 in Indianapolis, down to Nick in turn two.
23: And we've got a one-car incident exiting turn number two. It is Ed Jones. That car stepped out. The rear of that car spun 180 degrees, and he slapped the left side up against the outside wall. Heavy left side damage for Ed Jones, who finished third here 1 year ago. The safety crew pulls up. Ed Jones now going to pop that steering wheel off. He appears to be okay, but the caution is out here at Indianapolis.
19: Dave Wilson has Takuma Sato. Dave?
3: Takuma, what a horrible way to follow up your win. What happened?
6: Well, basically, James seems to be struggled, and he been overtook, and he went to high with Gray and slowed it down, and I think closing speed between him and I was way too high, and then by the time I leered out of that, I hit the brake, and I tried to avoid it, but just kind of in the air pocket, and then, I don't know, it just sucked into it. So I really feel sorry for the team and fans and, you know, who's supporting all the time.
3: Good luck next year, and to follow up on that great win last year.
6: Okay, thank you very much.
3: Takuma Sato, very disappointed, obviously.
19: BPR mover of the race to this point with 58 laps complete. Graham Rahal, plus 12. Alexander Rossi, plus 12. Tony Kanaan, plus 8. Caution on the course. Ed Carpenter, your leader, 58 of 200 laps complete here at the Indianapolis Motor Speedway.
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19: 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Ed Carpenter is first. Tony Kanaan second. Joseph Newgarden.

0: that point. And then I think he retired about 10 years ago. I'm a little hazy on that. But he was very tall, very articulate, and very much of a humanitarian. And rather surprised, I was talking to him one day, and he talked about playing high school basketball against Jigar Saroy. So I said, what? And it turns out that Henry was from the northern part of the state, and he knew Jigar Saroy when he was about 15. But anyway, he was a great man, and he did a favor for a driver one time, which I'm not going to go into anymore now, but he had a secret that he had with one of the participants.
1: 61 laps complete of this Indianapolis 500. I know you keep track, Donald, of things as they happen statistically. Anything at all jumping off the page at you?
0: Absolutely. Ed Carpenter's moving up the all-time lap leaders list. He was 75th going into this, and now he's up around the 50th spot. He's right up at the... We'll try to keep an eye on this, but he's about to have more laps led than Lloyd Ruby, Johnny Parsons, Gary Bettenhausen, Pat Flaherty, and he'll be creeping up the list here, and we'll try to keep a track of that.
1: Anders, a quick recap. You saw the incident involving Ed Jones.
2: Yeah, I did indeed, and it was just a matter of trying to get down to the apron, and that's what everyone's found with this new aero kit, is just how difficult it is to manage in dirty air. So what that it means is that the drivers have to go down towards the apron, and that inside curbing, that little lighter strip of rumbles down the inside to get some clean air on your wings, and I think he just went down there a little too aggressively, and I could see the moment he went onto that little rumble strip, he got a little bit of a moment, tried to counter steer it, and then the rear just swapped ends on him. And this is exactly what we kind of feared coming into this race, is that the drivers know just how aggressive they have to be on starts and restarts, and clearly Ed Jones just trying to make the most of the opportunity to be bunched up.
1: Let's get some updates from pit road, starting with Ryan Marine.
3: Just checked in with Ed Jones, NTT Data team, with Chip Ganassi Racing, asking him if they had heard anything that might have signified Ed had been having some problems. They said no. He had been making some small adjustments in both of the pit stops, making some steady progress through the field, and I think everyone was surprised to see that end result.
1: Dave first.
4: Here with Michael Cannon calling the shots today for the rookie Zachary Clema-DeMello. Your boss, Dale Coyne, I'm sure, is smiling on the other end, enjoying this, rolling the dice a little bit today.
5: Yeah, absolutely. I mean, we're feeling very much like it's a track position race. This is that's the only way we could figure to get right up near the front. From there, we know that the Honda definitely gets better fuel mileage. I mean, that's what Hondas do, right? So we've opened up our window a little bit there. Obviously, we're gambling on a little bit of yellow in about 10 or 15 laps. That'll really help our situation.
4: What are you saying about the car?
5: We're reasonable, but we're not that racy. It was difficult for them. We improved it on the first stop, so we'll see what we have by the time we get down to the last 40 or 50 laps.
4: Good luck, Michael. Zachary Clema-DeMello enjoying the view from the front end of this field here this afternoon.
1: Pace car comes back to pit road, and we are back to green flag racing, side-by-side drag race, and Tony Gannon goes to P1 at the Indianapolis Motor Speedway.
6: And the grandstands explode as the 2013 champion takes the lead. It's Gannon to P1. Ed Carpenter settles in at second. Joseph Newgarden to third. Simon Pagenaud runs in the fourth spot. Will Power is fifth as everybody gets single file, but it's Tony Gannon in the lead in Indianapolis.
7: Yesterday in the 500 Festival Parade, Tony Gannon jumped off one of the cars to go take pictures with fans. That's why the Northeast section is on their feet, watching Tony Gannon set sail to turn number four.
8: It was an interesting restart because Ed Carpenter was near the white line that separates the main straightaway and pit lane. That opened the door for Tony Gannon.
1: But he's not checking out on Ed Carpenter. He goes to the bottom side into turn number one.
6: They'll go side by side through turn number one, and Ed Carpenter will retake the lead. Gannon falls three or four car lengths back as the fans approve of that big move. Ed Carpenter back to the lead, exiting turn number two.
7: Hometown hero takes it back from the guy that made Indianapolis his adopted hometown. Ed Carpenter, now your leader. He has a four car length advantage over Tony Gannon. Then just behind them, you have Joseph Newgarden, followed by Simon Pagenaud and Will Power.
8: Ed Carpenter in that black number 20 machine, the Fuzzy's Vodka Chevrolet, has opened up about a seven car length advantage now on Tony Gannon.
1: Joseph Newgarden has P3, but he is under attack from his teammate Simon Pagenaud. That's a pretty good battle. It goes into the south end.
6: Well, roar into turn number one. It's Carpenter, Gannon, then you've got Newgarden, Pagenaud, and Will Power. In fact, all four Penske cars in line as Elio Castroneves makes up the tail end of that six-car train out of turn number two.
7: Things starting to calm down just a little bit and returning to the way this race started with Ed Carpenter running up front. Behind him, it's Tony Kanaan. Kanaan again about five car lengths back trying to reel in that Buzzy's Ultra Premium Vodka machine.
8: And again, it's Simon Pagenaud in fourth trying to chase down Joseph Newgarden as Ed Carpenter has opened up a much bigger lead this time around, Mark.
1: Scott Dixon getting a little racy back of the pack. Dixon currently 11th, Anders.
2: Yeah, him and Sebastian Bourdais and Charlie Kimball were three wide coming into turn three, and just got completely chopped, and then contact on the right rear tire of Scott Dixon, so I wouldn't be surprised if that tire starts going down here shortly.
1: 66 laps complete of the 200. We are to compete. Your top 10, Ed Carpenter, Tony Kanaan, Joseph Newgarden, Simon Pagenaud, and Will Power. Elio Castro Neves, Zachary Clayman-DeMello still playing that fuel strategy game. Clayman-DeMello is 7th, Ryan Hunter-Reay is 8th, Spencer Pigot is 9th, Marco Andretti is 10th, and Carpenter has led 4 times for 55 laps, and Tony Kanaan has led a couple of laps. Clayman-DeMello led 5, Pigot 3, Joseph Newgarden 1, as the leaders head back to the south end in front of Nick Yeoman.
6: It is Ed Carpenter, that black fuzzy Chevrolet, that'll lead him through turn number 1, followed by Tony Kanaan in that red, white, and blue car for 4-time winner A.J. Foyt. Further back in the field, drivers starting to jockey for position as Ryan Hunter-Reay starting to run down Zachary Clayman-DeMello, leaders to turn 3.
7: That DHL machine of Ryan Hunter-Reay that you talked about, he currently... Oh, we got a problem, Nick, in turn number 2.
6: It's Danica Patrick. Danica Patrick has spun, exiting turn number 2. She has slapped the outside wall, spun back down to the inside of the racetrack. Heavy, heavy damage to that GoDaddy Chevrolet as Danica Patrick is done here in Indianapolis.
1: Caution on the course involving Danica Patrick. 68 laps complete here at the Indianapolis Motor Speedway.
9: From the Firestone broadcast booth at the Indianapolis Motor Speedway, this is the Verizon IndyCar Series.
1: Caution on the course. One car incident involving Danica Patrick. 70 laps complete this time by. Pit stops are underway. Let's start with Michael Young.
8: Yeah, Joseph Newgarden, one of the takers on this end of pit lane. No word from Joseph on the radio yet, but he does come into the pit lane and hits his marks. The crew goes to work on this Verizon number one team Penske Racing entry. One turn, one full turn to that front wing. Good stop. He is down and away.
1: Day first.
4: 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That stop, though, man, did it take forever. 14-second stop. He worked his way up front, but now he's going to restart way back in the field. Marco Andretti also stopping. Will Power thought about it at the last second. John Buslot got on the radio and said, stay out.
1: Rob Howden.
10: Robert Wickens in his first Indianapolis 500 likes the way the car is going right now. They've been making minor wing changes, but just a little tire stagger adjustment for this particular pit stop. He comes in, down and away, clean stop, 8.2 seconds.
1: The north end and Ryan Marine.
3: There was a lot of discussion for Graham Rahal. Ultimately, they elected to come in. They felt like they had no choice. Graham got that little turn of wing that he was looking for in the front of that race car. Of note, it was a near miss with the air gun. They nearly ran over it. A crew member had to leap to shove it out of the way, but he did so in the nick of time. Also, driver of Reinbold Racing's J.R. Hildebrandt in and out. Sage Karam stayed out. He radioed in. He said he was completely sideways to Miss Danica Patrick just a little while ago, but did not flat spot the tires.
1: Anders, you saw the single car incident involving Danica Patrick.
2: Yeah, and it started down the front straight with Carlos Munoz going around the outside of Danica. That lost her some momentum, and then the way she's been driving the car all day has been so loose that I've been surprised that she's been able to keep the rear end underneath her for this long. But then finally, as she got into turn two, she got one small wiggle. She wasn't even down to the apron, and then suddenly the momentum of the car just turned her around and into the wall, and that was a big impact there for Danica Patrick.
1: Let's get an update on the condition of Ed Jones from Dave Wilson. Dave?
11: We're down here with Kate Greer with IndyCar Series. Kate, what's going on?
12: Well, Dr. Jeffrey Bill has checked out Ed Jones in the infield care center here, and Ed is awake and alert, but he's complaining of a headache and some neck pain, so he's been transported over to IU Health Methodist.
11: Thank you very much.
12: Thank you.
11: That's the latest on Ed Jones.
1: And we've already had a winner. A matter of fact, he swept the month for the Indy Lights presented by Cooper Tire. We may see a star being born before our very eyes. Colton Herta is with Rob Howden.
10: Yeah, Mark James, the Herta name's been in victory lane here at the Indianapolis Motor Speedway before. His father, Brian Herta, a team owner on two victories. But I'll tell you got a chance to kiss the bricks yourself, Colton Herta. Two wins, of course, at the IndyCar Grand Prix weekend, but you win the Freedom 100 on Carb Day. Give us some words right now. How's it sunk in at all?
13: Oh, man, I don't know if it's ever going to sink in how big that win was for my career. For sure the biggest one to date, and yeah, that was massive. So happy to do it. And I actually, I kneeled down to kiss the bricks, but I didn't quite kiss them yet. I'm waiting for that 500 to kiss them. And I feel like that's the only way you really deserve to kiss the bricks around this place.
10: It's obviously tradition here, and you believe in it. One more thing. Listen, congratulations on a great run. The race itself, though, absolutely crazy. Eight drivers battling it out.
13: Yeah. Oh, my God. You don't have the depth this year, but you definitely have the strength, and that can't be said enough. You know, I was saying maybe last five laps there was five guys right there that I thought could have won it, including myself. So it was really not settled until I crossed the line. And even when I crossed the line, I stayed flat out just to make sure it was over. I stayed flat out till the back straight. Is it over? Is it over? And yeah, oh man, I'm still buzzing from it.
10: Congratulations.
13: Thank you.
10: Mark Janes, the second generation driver we might see in Victory Lane one day. He's, of course, hooked up with George Michael Steinbrenner and Andretti Steinbrenner Racing. Colton Herd waiting until he wins the 500 before he actually kisses the bricks.
1: Strategy update, the perception, I guess, for all of this madness that's unfolding from Anders Grohn before we go back to green.
2: Yeah, so basically, for all the drivers that decided to stay out, essentially the current top 14, they're expecting there's going to be another full course caution coming up pretty quickly, because otherwise they're going to lose a lot of time, roughly some 37, 38 seconds lost when you pit under green flag conditions. The other drivers that did pit, however, expecting that this could be a longer green run, which is why they pitted, so they could benefit big time if things stay green here.
1: Pace car is coming back to pit road now, and we start to see the field come into our view out of that massive grandstand at the north end off of turn number four. They're starting to go up through the gearbox now. Carpenter, Kanaan, Pagano, Power, Castroneves, Hunter Ray, Piggott, Andretti, Dixon, Bourdais, the top 10. The front runners go side by side, and they're thinking about going three wide just behind them into turn number one.
6: The leader has been a sitting duck, and once again, Ed Carpenter is that duck. Tony Kanaan jumps back to P1. Carpenter's now going to have to defend second as Will Power has gotten on his horse as the Aussie has moved into the third spot. Simon Pagano runs in fourth. Elio Castroneves fifth out of two.
7: Boy, all of a sudden, Kanaan has everybody bunching up behind him, that second-place machine of Ed Carpenter. But you talked about Will Power. Let's take a look at it, Chris Denary. Power trying to close in for second.
8: It is the second straight restart that Tony Kanaan has taken the lead. And, yes, it's Will Power. He has in his sights Ed Carpenter.
1: Not much separation between the front four. This time, the guy that's trying to keep pace, fifth place running, Elio Castroneves.
6: They charge into turn at number one. Fans on their feet saluting Tony Kanaan, the leader here at Indianapolis. Ed Carpenter runs in second. It's Power third, Bourdais fourth, Castroneves fifth. One car that is starting to charge to the front of the field, Ryan Hunter-Reay running in sixth.
7: And Ryan Hunter-Reay is trying to close in on the guy that he passed when he won his Indianapolis 500 a handful of years ago, Elio Castroneves. Castroneves just behind Pagano. 1, 2, and 3, the leaders in four.
8: And staying with that four-car length advantage is Tony Kanaan. It really increases to about five-car lengths as they move down the front straightaway.
1: No question, the top six now starting to step away a little bit, as you so accurately depicted. Ryan Hunter-Reay keeping pace for now with the lead pack, Nick.
6: Yep, it's a six-car breakaway here in turn at number one with Kanaan leading that train. Seventh-place running car is Spencer Piggott. Further back, seeing a lot of drivers jockey for position, but Jake, the front six looking clean down the back stretch.
7: When the field leaves turn number two, they go to the bottom of the racetrack fairly quickly. Then they swing it to the middle group here entering turn number three. Tony Kanaan does that first, now leading into turn number four.
8: About a five-car length advantage on Ed Carpenter. Then he's another five-car lengths ahead of Will Power. Then it's about eight-car lengths to Simon Pagano.
1: 76 laps complete. 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Prime Sport is a preferred travel partner of the Indianapolis Motor Speedway. Your leader is Tony Kanaan. Ed Carpenter second. Will Power is third. Simon Pagano fourth. Elio Castroneves fifth. Ryan Hunter-Reay is sixth. Benjamin Piggott seventh. Marco Andretti is eighth. Scott Dixon is ninth. Oriel Serving at tenth. Charlie Kimball 11th. Alexander Rossi is 12th. Bourdais is 13th. Mateus Laist is 14th. Sage Karam 15th. Jack Harvey is 16th. Gabby Chavez 17th. 18th is Robert Wickens. 19th is Joseph Woodgarden. 20th is Graham Rahal. Jay Howard is 21st. Zachary Clayman DeMello is 22nd. J.R. Hildebrand is 23rd. 24th, the Carlos Munoz. Zach Veach is 25th. Connor Daly is 26th. Max Chilton is 27th. Steph Wilson is 28th. Kyle Kaiser is a lap down at 29th. Out of the race in 30th, Danica Patrick. 31st, Ed Jones. 32nd to Gubisato, finishing 33rd today and out of the race. James Davidson, three cautions for 17 laps. Ed Carpenter has led four times for 61 laps. Tony Kanaan has led twice for seven laps. Anders, your thoughts through 77 laps.
2: The racing is so much more aggressive than I think we had anticipated. I mean, I think it was we all expected it was going to be a lot more strung out, but certainly we're looking at these runs that people get when other people get dirty air, and it's so much about capitalizing on that we're seeing these really late pops into the corners, and that's why we're seeing the aggressiveness that we are. People just wanting to try and take advantage of the situation. And what I've been paying attention to the last couple of laps is really the difference in tire strategy here. The fact that the leader, Tony Kanaan, has 28 laps on his set of tires, and Joseph Newgarden is the highest runner who pitted a little while ago, and he's trying to charge his way through the field. So I'm trying to figure out what the time delta is becoming, and also when the leaders and everyone indeed on the same strategy as Tony Kanaan is going to have to come in.
1: We haven't seen any indication because of the way the cautions have been staggered and kind of been bunched up a little bit. We really don't have any ideas if anybody has an advantage at this point in terms of fuel mileage, do we?
2: Not at this point, I would say. I mean, at this point, it's more about who's played it smartly with tire strategy, and certainly Zachary Clayman DeMello actually did a fine job of that in elevating himself a little bit further to the front. So interesting to see what happens here over the next few laps. But Tony Kanaan, I would say probably another 5-6 laps until he's going to have to start thinking about pitting here.
1: Well, there are many traditions here at the Indianapolis Motor Speedway. We mentioned several of them today. One that everyone is familiar with is identifiable with the Indianapolis Motor Speedway as almost any element of it. We're talking about the yellow shirts. Michael Young has more on that.
14: Margaret Smith, 20 years.
15: Richard Lineski, 27 years.
16: Joe Spaulding, 19 years.
17: They are the stewards of the Indianapolis Motor Speedway. The Safety Patrol, better known as Yellow Shirts, have been an intricate part of the Speedway's lore, keeping fans safe and informed. At one time, there were near 1,800 names at the ready, with six crew leaders leading their respective groups in an almost militaristic manner. Track historian Donald Davidson explains.
18: Right back to the time the track was opened in 1909, from 1909 to 1947, all of the policing throughout the month of May and race day was done by the Indiana National Guard, which explains why there's sort of kind of a military feel to some of the things they do. In 1948, the Speedway management decided that they would do their own thing instead of employing the Guard, and so they formed what was known as the Safety Patrol. And later they would become Yellow Shirts, but they didn't wear yellow. For the first many years, they were blue. And it was sort of like police shirts and pants, and they wore a tie, and everybody wore pith helmets. That was really a way to spot them easily. And then sometime in about 68 or so, for some reason, on the weekends, the superiors wore short sleeve yellow shirts. And so everybody else said, boy, can we do that as well? And then over a period of about 2 or 3 years, it didn't happen instantly, they then turned over to yellow.
17: Yellow Shirts, the unsung workers with the passion of the greatest race fans. Our hats off to you.
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9: From the Firestone broadcast booth at the Indianapolis Motor Speedway, this is the Verizon IndyCar Series.
1: Mark James, Anders Krohn, high atop the Yard of Bricks, 86. So 200 laps complete, and Anders, the leader, starting to draw a bead on Jay Howard. He's at the rear of the field in 28th position, but we know that some of the leaders need to stop pretty soon.
2: Yeah, they do indeed. 36 laps now on this tank of fuel for Tony Kanaan. Granted, that is with some yellow lap running, so we're expecting him to come in another sort of 5-6 laps is what we're anticipating, barring any unforeseen circumstances. But bit of a strung-out race at the moment here. Wouldn't be surprised if a lot of these front runners, especially the Team Penske trio, are just trying to save fuel along with Ryan Hunter-Reay in sixth.
1: Well, we trust that everyone is taking care today, no matter where you might be. If you were here on the grounds, we do know it's been a struggle for some already. Our Dave Wilson has been set up back at the Infield Care Center, and unfortunately, Dave says a constant stream of people with dehydration at the medical center. Days like today is why you see, if you follow these drivers on social media, they spend so much time working on that cardio, working on that conditioning.
2: But then it's also very circumstantial. It's a matter of really hydrating yourself going into the weekend, making sure you're getting the right nutrition, because you lose so much weight during the course of this race just in bodily fluids. So it's about making sure you have plenty of electrolytes left in your body. And so easy during these long runs here to get a cramp in your leg or in one of your toes or anything like that, and that can have a huge effect on you in the car, and very easily become a very claustrophobic feeling, because if you get a cramp, obviously inside the car there's no way to really stretch out. So super important for these guys to all have done their heat training properly. A lot of them do boxing, rowing, a lot of high intensity training that'll prepare them for this.
1: Yeah, it'd be tough on guys like, for instance, Ryan Hunter Ray and Steph Wilson, as stretched out as they are. And Jay Howard is starting to fall victim to the leaders, Nick Yeoman, as they head toward the south end.
6: Yeah, it looks like the first four have gotten around that lap car of Jay Howard. That's Tony Kanaan, Ed Carpenter, Will Power, and Simon Pagenaud. Next two come up on Jay Howard, and they've got to do it very carefully out of turn two. Elio Castroneves ducks to the inside. Jake, that's going to open the door for Ryan Hunter Ray looking for fifth.
7: And all of a sudden, Hunter Ray to the outside. Whoa, Castroneves started to go up towards the middle, started to pinch Hunter Ray. Hunter Ray backed out. Jay Howard was a witness to all of that. Howard, of course, lets all that lap traffic by.
8: Those are two bright yellow cars, car three, the Pennzoil machine with Castroneves, the DHL machine, car number 28 with Hunter Ray, a three-car length advantage for Castroneves.
1: Keeping an eye on that battle between Elio and Ryan Hunter Ray. Leaders now starting to head to pit road. The first one to do so is Tony Kanaan. He comes into the view of Michael Young.
8: Expect Ed Carpenter the next time by. TK pleasantly surprised by the way this car has handled through this first half of the race. So far, no changes on that car. They already have the four Firestones on it, packed full of fuel. No changes. TK down and away.
1: Jay Howard among those coming to pit road for service. Of course, Jay was having some issues with the leaders catching up to him.
2: Yeah, he was indeed, and he was just waiting for the opportunity to get into the fuel window. But surprising here to see Ed Carpenter stay out, along with Will Power, Simon Pagenaud, Elio Castroneves, and Ryan Hunter Ray. So clearly these guys trying to stretch the fuel mileage as much as possible, and I think that was a large part of the reason why they didn't really challenge TK in that last stint.
1: I guess the good news would be it should be a fairly easy on and off, because the full field's not coming for this round of stops.
2: Yeah, no, exactly. It's going to be a lot more spread out, so certainly a lot easier in and out of the pit box for everyone here. So now is going to be the interesting thing. How much time does Tony Kanaan lose here? How far back does he fall? And how quickly do the others pit?
1: Dave first.
4: Charlie Kimball makes his third stop here this afternoon. Started 15th, made up a couple spots, riding as high as 11th. Bit of a holdup, 9-second stop for Charlie Kimball.
1: He's led five times for a total of 63 laps. Talking about your pole sitter, Ed Carpenter. Another important stop for the number 20 team, Michael Young. You will welcome Ed Carpenter.
8: Nearing the halfway mark of this 500-mile race comes Ed Carpenter for the third time this afternoon. Stayed out one lap longer than Tony Kanaan. The real benefactor of this may be Joseph Newgarden, who pitted earlier in that. He came in during that caution. No changes on Ed Carpenter's car. He is down and away.
1: Marco Andretti's been flirting with the top 10. He comes in day first, running 15th.
4: Marco Andretti has done a nice job so far today, riding in the top 10 for the most part here this afternoon. We also expect to see Mateus Lace here momentarily. Simon Pagenaud's laid out as well.
1: Yep, we can see Pagenaud making his way down pit road now. You can see that car from a mile away. So day first, stay put, because Simon's coming to you.
4: I'm going to say mile and a half away. You can't miss that Menard Chevrolet. And now Simon Pagenaud, 11 career wins, but this is the one he wants. They get another half turn of front wing. Simon Pagenaud down and away in 7.5.
1: Activity picking up on the north end, Ryan Marine.
3: Outside of the top 10, a strong pit stop there from the driver and Ryan Bolt Racing crew. He's complaining of right front tire wear, a half turn of wing adjustment to try and compensate for that.
1: Back to day first.
4: Youngest driver to ever compete in the Indianapolis 500. Just got an 8-second stop. Mateus Lace down and away.
1: And Dave, you can't take a breath because Will Power is coming your way.
4: Why not? Will Power now hits his marks. Fuel four Firestone tires for Will Power, the one-time Verizon IndyCar champion. They take a little extra time to get packed full of fuel. Willpower down and away.
1: Michael Young with an update on Elio.
8: Elio Castroneves in for the third time today in that beautiful yellow submarine machine. Perfect stop, 6.8 seconds for Castroneves.
1: How about Ryan Hunter Ray's pit stop, Rob Houghton?
10: Yeah, tremendous stop. Mark Jane's able to get in here, and just like the other drivers before, pushed really hard to get as much fuel they possibly could. They've been working very hard on trying to get good fuel mileage. Michael Young.
1: How about Spencer Pigot?
8: Spencer Pigot in for the fourth time today. He had problems with third gear the last time in. They reset the electronics on that. He's good. That was a great stop for the Ed Carpenter guys down and away.
1: That nice thing about our view, we can see almost all of these stops.
2: It's just crazy here. And to think that when Will Power pitted, he'd done 43 laps on one tank of fuel. Somewhat aided, of course, by that yellow, but that just shows how long they've been able to stretch the fuel on these tanks here, and I think that's the trend we're going to keep seeing.
1: Alexander Rossi's on pit road, Rob Houghton.
10: Started 32nd position, Mark. He's worked his way up to 11th. No changes whatsoever on the race car. Having a little trouble getting the fuel out of the back of that race car, but Rossi down and away back to P11.
1: Also among the front runners, the number 9 machine of Scott Dixon, Michael Young. How's the Wolfpack doing?
8: Boy, they are very good. That was one of the best stops I think Dixon had all day today. They had no changes. Scott has not complained about that car. Good stop. He's already off pit lane.
1: So, pit stops continue. 95 of 200 laps complete. We'll reset the full field when we come back to the Indianapolis Motor Speedway.
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11: Back here at the Care Center, Danica, what a horrible way to end your career here at the Indianapolis Motor Speedway.
12: Tell me how you really feel.
11: Yeah, we were pretty racy out there. What happened?
12: I spun. I don't really know exactly what happened. Obviously, that's nothing you're targeting. So, just came around on exit. Was a little positive throughout the race. It was a little tough to drive, but I was not expecting it when it happened.
11: Well, it was good to see you back here.
12: It was good to be back here. Thank you.
11: Danica Patrick, a lot of very disappointed Danica Patrick fans, guys.
1: Updates from pit road with Michael Young.
8: Yeah, for Tony Kanaan, he had to come back in, guys. Puncture in the right rear. Costly for TK as he's on his radio trying to figure out how or when that happened. For Sebastian Bourdais, just a tire pressure change. No changes on that car, but a good stop for Sebastian Bourdais.
1: Ryan Marine.
3: During that last pit sequence, Jack Harvey was running up as high as third. That's when he came into the pits. A small adjustment on that car. Michael Shank, the team owner, told me before the race, they have a plan to get to the front. So far, so good for Jack Harvey.
1: Halfway point, 100 laps complete. Graham Rahal at the top, then Wickens, Newgarden, Munoz, Hildebrand, the top five. Clayman DeMello, Wilson, Power, Daly, and Veach, the top 10. Yeah, we're kind of out of sequence pit-wise. Let's hear from the good folks at Firestone at the halfway point in day first.
4: Yep, here with Kara Adams, the chief engineer of Bridgestone America's Motorsports. And Kara, certainly the Indianapolis 500 is way more than a one-day event for Firestone. A ton of testing went into this, especially with this new Universal Aero Kit.
0: Yeah, we've been working on this new package since right when we ran the last Indianapolis 500. So we've done testing with IndyCar, with the Honda private test, so we've been working really hard on it.
4: We've all seen the temperatures upwards of 90 degrees. What are you guys looking for when these tires are coming off these cars?
0: Well, we're looking at tire temperatures and pressures, and we're also looking at the wear. We've got a Firestone engineer with every couple of cars, so we're looking at that information. Those engineers are the same ones that are working with Firestone passenger engineers, and the Indy 500 just happens to coincide with National Tire Safety Week for more information about how to keep and take care of your tires.
4: Tiresafety.com. It's been crazy. It's three big weekends here during the month of May, Grand Prix, qualifying, now the race. How much pride does this company take in tackling an event like this?
0: The pride our company has in what we do in racing, back from 1911 all the way to now, it's huge in our company. It's teammate pride. It's helps with tires. It's fantastic.
4: Have a great rest of the day.
0: Thank you, Dave.
4: Enjoy the race. Kara Adams, chief engineer of Bridgestone America's Motorsports.
1: While we visited, thank you, Dave, first with Kara Adams, Joseph Newgarden made a stop, and Michael Young was there.
8: Now, who better to get out of pit sequence than Tim Cindric in that number one racing machine? Starting to trim that car out. Cloud cover here at lap 103. They took a full turn out
5: of that front wing on the number one machine of Joseph Newgarden.
1: 103 laps complete. Anders Krohn, let's talk about the impact this cloud cover is going to have on this racetrack.
2: Well, if anything, it's just going to make it a little bit more drivable, and certainly more drivable in traffic. Just a little bit more of saturated air is going to help connect the air to the wings a little bit more. But the biggest thing I'm paying attention to at the moment is the strategies here and just how interesting this is playing out. Elio Castroneves, Ryan Hunter-Reay, Simon Pagenaud hypothetically can make this on just two more stops if they're running really, really lean on fuel here. So hypothetically, they could be in the catbird seat. Obviously, Graham Rahal, Robbie Wickens, Carlos Munoz, all of those who currently have 34 laps, that's for sure another three stops for them. But that means with these three stops, those that have to make the stop here in the next few laps, they can go all out to the end.
1: And Zach Veits leaves pit road with a lot of flames coming out of the rear of that race car, and they slowly but surely distinguish themselves. A wild scene for Zach Veits as he comes off of pit road. 104 of 200 laps complete. Paul Page rejoins us here in the broadcast booth, and Paul, what a wild and woolly and interesting first 100 laps.
13: Yeah, and for me, totally unexpected. I thought it was going to go one way or the other, and one of them might have been a single-file race. This most certainly has not turned out that. It's been exciting. Newgarden, we've been kind of watching because he's a little off strategy with the rest of the Penske team. And Anders, I agree with you, but it's going to be awfully close if you're going to try to do it in just two more. I mean, they're going to need a little caution, I think, as well.
2: Yeah, they are indeed. And then it's going to be a matter of the tire mileage as well that they get out of these things. So, but just a brilliant, brilliant show to watch here, both from a strategy as well as an on-track racing perspective at the moment. Absolutely fantastic. And I really don't think we'll know where we're truly at in this race until lap 170, lap 180.
1: Graham Rahal's on pit road. We want to call that stuff.
3: Coming in from the lead of the race, Graham Rahal, tires going on now, the United Rentals machine. Fuel comes out perfectly, very clean stop. Graham Rahal back down pit lane.
1: Rob Houghton.
22: Watching Robert Wickens here right now. A full turn on the front wing, up into the rear. He's pretty happy with the car, but it's got a little bit of understeer. Robert Wickens down and away.
1: Interesting call seeing these cars come to pit road. And the fuel window for them, again, this pit strategy is starting to stagger out quite a bit, Anders, in the last 100 laps.
2: Yeah, it is indeed. And look who's back at the top. Zachary Clayman-DeMello, the guy that decided to not stop at all for that pit sequence around lap 70. So, he clearly gained some positions here, but he's done 36 laps on this current set of tires and fuel, so he's going to have to pit soon.
1: Let's hear from Tim Cindric. Michael Young has caught up with him.
5: He's calling the shots for Joseph Newgarden. Looks like you guys may be in that two-stop window. Is that indeed the case?
23: Yeah, it is if it stays all green here, but probably won't. So right now we're just trying to get ourselves back a little bit of track position.
5: What is Joseph saying about the car?
23: It's good in traffic. He's got quite a bit of understeer, but alone he's running good laps here.
5: Best of luck. Tim Cindric calling the shots for Joseph Newgarden.
1: Zachary Clayman-DeMello playing the fuel strategy. That's nothing new for Dale Coyne, Paul. We've seen them do that qualifying to get into the round of 12. We've seen them do it to win races as well.
13: And with success. It was interesting what we just heard from Cindric was maybe it isn't going to be a two-stop race yet to go. One thing that is, and we've said it from the beginning, it's the tires that are determining when you're going to stop. 30 laps, that's kind of it. Plus, the speed is falling off about 4 miles an hour from the start of a sprint to the end of it. So that's going to figure into the vintage of this race as well.
1: And Zachary Clayman-DeMello, he comes to pit road day first.
4: Just his fifth start in IndyCar, already finds himself running in the Indianapolis 500 way up top, leading this thing. 10-second stop. Those stops for the 19 car just aren't as quick as the others up and down pit road, guys.
1: So, Paul, five times now Ed Carpenter was led for a total of 63 laps, but it ain't over till it's over, as Yogi used to say.
13: Well, it's actually what Mr. Holman used to say, Tony Holman, when he was asked, who's going to win it? And he'd say, well, that's why we run the thing.
1: That's right.
13: That's what we're doing now.
1: Yeah, it's interesting to watch these engineers. Boy, I tell you what, this day has been a handful for everybody in the cockpit and everybody on the other side of the wall.
13: Yeah, and there's been a lot of work back and forth. You've seen driver, he was called the attention to the fact that Danica was working everything she had in the cockpit to try to get the car to settle down and stabilize. A lot of planning, though, going on in the pits as well, besides the good over-the-wall stuff, constantly trying to figure out where they are, where they can be, what it will take to get there.
14: this is real. I'm loving every second of this.
1: We'll let you get back to loving every second of it. We look forward to your thoughts and observations of the post-race for sure. Now, 110 of 200 laps complete. Will Power, Ed Carpenter, Pagino, Hunter Ray, and Castro Neves the top five. Andretti, Kimball, Dixon, Bourdais, Sage, Karam the top 10. Again, with 110 of 90 laps complete. We pause 10 seconds for stage identification. 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
1: 114 of 200 laps complete. Will Power, Ed Carpenter, Simon Pagino, Ryan Hunter-Reay, Nelio Castroneves, the top five. Marco Andretti, Charlie Kimball, Scott Dixon, Sebastian Bourdais, and Sage Karam, the top 10. You heard some names that maybe you've heard recently as part of the Mazda Road to Indy. Certainly a heavy presence among the field of 33. Well, let's talk a little bit about the entire Mazda Road to Indy, USF 2000 Pro Mazda. We heard from Colton Herta earlier. What better guy to do that for us than Rob Howden?
15: For the fifth straight year, the Mazda Road to Indy, presented by Cooper Tires, will add their reigning champion to the Indianapolis 500 thanks to the Mazda Scholarship. In 2015, Gabby Chavez parlayed his Indy Lights Championship into a full-season ride with Brian Herta Autosport. Gabby started 26th in his first 500, and he finished 16th. In 2016, Spencer Pigott joined Rahal Letterman-Lanigan Racing with his Mazda support and came home 25th. Last year, Ed Jones made the most impact of any reigning Indy Lights champion, battling up front for the lead in the waning laps of the 2017 edition, pushing his Dale Coyne Racing Honda to a stellar third-place finish despite damage to the nose of his car. This year, Uncos Racing's Kyle Kaiser will fly the Mazda Road to Indy flag. The 2017 Indy Lights champion will start from the middle of the sixth row. Kaiser has been part of the Uncos Racing family since 2014, running with them in the Pro Mazda Championship, then Indy Lights, and now the Verizon IndyCar Series. Kaiser will be joined by two additional rookies from last year's Indy Lights grid, Freedom 100 winner Mateus Laist with AJ Foyt Racing, and Zachary Clayman DeMello with Dale Coyne Racing. This year, 25 of the 33 starters are Indy Lights graduates, dating back to Tony Kanaan, who won the crown in 1997. Oriel Servia followed in 1999, and Scott Dixon won the title in 2000. All three will play a role in today's storyline. In all, 11 former Indy Lights champions will represent a third of the grid, including six of the last seven title winners in the 102nd running of the Indianapolis 500.
1: Well, we wish the news were better, the fate were better for the most recent title winner in the Indy Lights, talking about Kyle Kaiser. Looks like an end of the day, Rob Howden.
15: Kyle, obviously a huge season last year to win that championship, to get the scholarship to come to the Verizon IndyCar Series. But your Indianapolis 500 maiden run here comes up a little short, 113 laps. What happened to the race car?
16: Well, we fell a little behind early because of the first pit stop. I locked it up coming into the pits, and so, you know, I accidentally missed my box. So that kind of put us behind. But we were fighting back, and the team wasn't giving up by any means. We were building a really good race car. I actually was really happy with the way the car felt. We were starting to pass some guys. It's just really unfortunate. I mean, I'm not sure exactly what happened, but you know, up to that point, the car was feeling really good, and I'm so grateful for everybody that's made this possible.
15: Not the best Sunday, but a fantastic month of May. You guys qualified solidly into the field. You're going to be able to have that as a takeaway from this particular year here.
16: I think there's a ton to learn. I mean, it was definitely very challenging, and it pushed us to our absolute limit. I mean, I think what happened today was out of our control, so I'm not too concerned about that respect. But I took it all in stride, and I learned as much as I could. So I hope I can be back next year, and we'll have a better result.
15: Congratulations on a great month. Well done.
16: Sorry, I couldn't get your...
15: Congratulations on a great month. Well done.
16: Oh, thank you.
15: Super loud down here, Mark James. But again, Kyle Kaiser doing a great job all month long.
1: Yeah, teams on either side of that pit box may want to be a little careful. A lot of oil dry down there right now. And it's a situation you need to be advised, because a lot of fluid leaked out of that car as Kyle Kaiser brought it to pit road.
18: There is indeed, and especially for the car of, I think that's Robert Wickens, who's the next pit stop down there from him. That's going to be very difficult on the brakes as he goes into his pit box. So, yeah, definitely got to exercise some caution there.
1: 120 laps complete, full field rundown for you. Will Power is your leader. Ed Carpenter is second. Simon Pagino is third. Ryan Hunter-Reay on a bit of a charge of late is fourth. Elio Castroneves is fifth. Marco Andretti is sixth. Charlie Kimball seventh. Scott Dixon eighth. Sebastian Bourdais is ninth. Sage Karam is tenth. Mateus Laist 11th. Alexander Rossi 12th. Oriel Servia 13th. Jack Harvey 14th. Joseph Newgarden 15th. Graham Rahal 16th. Robert Wickens 17th. Carlos Munoz is 18th. Gabby Chavez 19th. J.R. Hildebrand 20th. Tony Kanaan is 21st. Zachary Clayman DeMello is 22nd. Steph Wilson is 23rd. Max Chilton is a lap down in 24th. Same for Zach Veach in 25th. Spencer Piggott 26th. And Connor Daly 27th. Four laps down is Jay Howard in 28th. Out of the race, Kyle Kaiser 29th. Danica Patrick 30th. Ed Jones 31st. Takuma Sato 32nd. James Davidson 33rd. Three cautions, 17 laps. Ed Carpenter's led five times for 63 laps. Tony Kanaan has led 19 laps. Will Power has led 17 laps here at the Indianapolis Motor Speedway.
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1: Past the halfway point, 124 of 200 laps complete. Anders Krohn with some thoughts on our leader, Will Power.
18: Yeah, Will Power for a few laps there really, really slowed down quite significantly, so much so that Stefan Wilson actually unlapped himself. And so I think he's probably been given a very, very difficult fuel number to reach in order to ensure this is just a two-stopper to the end. So very, very important here for Will Power to hit his fuel number. That gap went from 4.7 seconds down to Ed Carpenter, down to 1.7, and now it's back up to 3.7. So clearly trying to work the fuel numbers there for Will Power.
1: To pit road and Ryan Marine.
3: Sage Karam just moved up into the ninth position. Really steady progress from him. Clean pit stop, 7.8 seconds. Little front wing change as well.
1: Let's get an update from the historian of the Indianapolis Motor Speedway, Donald.
17: Well, thank you, Mark. We've got, 28 cars still running. One rookie out is Kyle Kaiser. The Danica Patrick run came to an end. I think a lot of people didn't realize how good she was in the Indianapolis 500. There have been nine women driving the 500, seven top 10 finishers, one by Janet Guthrie, six by Danica Patrick. There was only one time in her seven starts prior to this that she hadn't finished in the top 10. And her average finishing position was like 8.7, but it will take a slide after today.
1: Now we see the front runners. Their pit window is starting to open up. Among them is Ed Carpenter. Ed has led five times today for a total of 63 laps. For the third time in his career, the pole sitter here at the Indianapolis 500. Ed Carpenter heads to the south end and comes into the view of Michael Young.
5: From his all-time laps led here at the Indianapolis Motor Speedway of 74. Ed was held up that last end by one of the lap cars, trying to make up some time now with a good stop. Didn't say the car was bad, didn't say it was good, felt it was pretty neutral. That was a great stop. Ed Carpenter down and away, 6.9 seconds.
1: Hanging around the top 10, the likable rookie Mateus Laist. Dave First has his stop.
19: Pretty routine stop. Just a tick slow, though, I'm sure, for Mateus Laist. Liking. Nice stop, though. Mateus Laist down and away. Will Power getting laid out. We expect to see Simon Pagenaud this lap.
1: You're going to see him this lap. In fact, you're going to see him in a couple of seconds, Dave. There he is.
19: Oh, yeah. There he is. Simon Pagenaud. He pulls into his pit stall, hits his marks, and that Menards crew goes right to work. His best ever finish here at the Indianapolis 500, eighth. He's been running the top five all afternoon long. 7.3 for Simon Pagenaud.
1: Michael Young has Elio stop.
5: Little problem with that front lap. It was not costly, though, because they were still fueling. Good stop, 7.4 for Elio.
1: Will Power in that 12 machine. He woes it up as he gets to that commitment line, 60 miles per hour. Down the pit road here at the Indianapolis Motor Speedway. Will Power in contention all day long. He's led a handful of laps, Dave First.
19: Must seem like forever after going 220 around this frame, 2.5 mile oval. Power's guys, that pack goes hard to work. He was worried about the pace. John Buslaw said, don't worry, you're doing just fine. 8.2 seconds for Will Power.
1: Talk about the benefit of being able to come in with relatively empty pit boxes on either side of you under green.
18: It's absolutely huge indeed, and it's going to help him big time. But who is going to get help the most from this situation and fuel saving is Ryan Hunter-Reay, who was able to go one more lap, and he now comes in, puts himself onto lap 129 on his pit. So I think this is pretty good now to be in the fuel window for one more stop after this.
1: Let's get the stop from Ryan Hunter-Reay from Rob Howden.
22: Yeah, Mark, the current leader here is the stop starting to cycle out. Ryan Hunter-Reay will come on in here. Fueler, Mike Miller gets it locked and loaded. They're going to try to get this thing full of fuel here for him. Oh, weren't able to make a change. Mark, they were trying to go to a half wing or half turn in the front. They were not able to reach it. He did not get the desired front wing change.
1: Spencer Pigot coming to the south end of pit road. Michael Young, how about the stop of the 21 machine to Spencer Pigot?
5: So far, so good. No changes for new Firestone Firehawk. Spencer, since that incident with the gearbox, has not complained about that car once. Good stop. He's already away. Scott Dixon in. Wolfpack, lightning pass. 6.5 for Scott Dixon.
1: And Michael, you don't have much time to catch your breath because the 14 of Tony Kanaan for ABC Supply and AJ Foyt Racing, he too is coming onto pit road.
5: A shorter stint that I figured TK would go with since they punctured that tire. They had to come back in. That's really set this team back. No changes for TK. Down and away in about 7.3 seconds.
1: Surprised not much in the way of changes. This tires and fuel, or do they have it figured out at this point?
18: I think they have it pretty well figured out. But now, again, the sun has come back out, so that's going to change the handling for these drivers yet again. So could catch a few of these people by surprise.
1: Maybe not in contention, but it's been an efficient day all in all. A learning experience for Jack Harvey, Ryan Marine.
3: And Jack Harvey has been running in the top 10 in his strategy. Now, whether that's the right strategy or not to be on, that remains to be seen. A little slow pulling the fuel out, 8.1 seconds.
1: How about an update on Oriel Servia? I haven't heard much about him today, Rob Houghton.
22: Mark just kind of cruising around right now. The car's been pretty good. No changes whatsoever for the Scuderia Corsa entry. Oriel Servia down and away at about 7.5 seconds.
1: Surprise, what a Dale Coyne's car is one of the last takers.
18: And 35 laps and he's still going. And if we look up and down pit lane, I can't see that Sebastian Bourdais' crew is even laid out for tires and fuel yet. So somehow able to stretch this fuel mileage to an incredible number and guaranteeing himself that once he makes this stop, he can basically go full bore all the way to the end of this race. So yet again, to your point, Mark, a great strategy being played out by Sebastian Bourdais, Dale Coyne with Vassar Sullivan.
1: So Michael Young, he's not coming yet, but we expect to see him momentarily. Well, as a matter of fact, he is. He crosses that commitment line. He looked like he really had to hurry to whoa that thing up. Very, very close. Made a very late exit onto that pit entry. Sebastian Bourdais trying to claim victory here at the Indianapolis Motor Speedway by playing the fuel mileage game. We've talked about Dale Coyne doing that before. Michael Young has to stop with Sebastian Bourdais.
5: One of the masters of it. And surprisingly, Sebastian Bourdais has never led a lap here at the Indianapolis Motor Speedway until today. Packing that thing full of Sunoco Racing Fuel. Three turns, a turn and a half into that front wing, trying to hold that front end down to the track.
1: 133 laps complete, just 67 to go in the 102nd running of the Indianapolis 500.
9: From the Firestone broadcast booth at the Indianapolis Motor Speedway, this is the Verizon IndyCar Series.
5: Indianapolis 500, Joseph Newgarden in this past time. Tim Cindric bringing him in, trying to get on the same strategy as the rest of the teams. So Joseph came in, no changes, 7.2 second stop for Newgarden.
1: To Rob Houghton.
22: Robert Wickens coming in here, went a little bit far through his box, but they were able to make the adjustment. The crew doing a great job, no changes at all. He had some understeer early, they put some wing on the last stop. Wickens is on his way forward.
1: Interested spectator on pit road is with Dave First. Dave?
19: Well, he's actually helping call the shots with Brian Herta. We're talking about the 1969 Indianapolis 500 winner and Mario Andretti watching his grandson run consistently through the top 10 here today. But a couple stops ago, it was a slow stop. Now Marco's running in the top 15. How's he reacting to the car, though, so far today, Mario?
6: Well, right now, actually, the biggest worry is the fuel. He's caught between a rock and a hard place, so to speak. They don't know whether to really... Oh, there's a yellow.
19: Mario, we've got trouble.
1: Yep, we've got an issue involving Sebastian Bourdais. Sebastian Bourdais in the 18 car. He comes to rest just shy of turn number 4. Should be in the view of Chris Denary.
8: Sebastian Bourdais spun in the short chute, hit the outside retaining wall. His car is right in the middle of the track. In fact, Robert Wickens just had to avoid him to the outside, and now cars are going to have to go down into the pit lane area to avoid Sebastian Bourdais, whose car is turned backwards after smacking the outside of the retaining wall.
1: Let's get a final thought from Mario Andretti. Dave?
19: Yeah, once again here with Mario. Just kind of wrap up our conversation. I apologize for stopping you, but you said Marco's kind of between a rock and a hard place right now.
6: Well, a lot of things are changing now because they needed this yellow, and I think it's a whole new game now as far as being able to use the fuel, use the power. So It's looking a lot better right now.
19: Does he have enough to win this race?
6: If he gets a track position, for sure.
19: See what happens. Great to chat. The 1969 winner, Mario Andretti.
1: Well, Michael Young with a follow-up on Sebastian Bourdais.
5: Just an observation, Mark James. They put a turn and a half into that front wing, and Anders Krohn, I almost wonder if the back end just stepped out on Sebastian Bourdais with all that additional front wing.
18: Yeah, he had some dirty air of the car of Alexander Rossi just up the road, and I think he just got up into the gray, and once that front wing with the additional front wing angle kind of got the clean air, it probably over-rotated the car, and you could see the moment he was trying to correct it, it was already lost. So shame to see Bourdais out. I think strategy-wise, Dale Coyne really were on a winner there, so that's a shame for them.
1: Getting ready to complete 140 of 200 laps. Caution on the course here at the Indianapolis Motor Speedway.
9: From the Firestone broadcast booth at the Indianapolis Motor Speedway, this is the Verizon IndyCar Series.
1: That ever-juggling pit strategy continues to make an appearance. Pit stops underway. First to Rob Howden.
22: Carlos Munoz, the leader, coming in on that yellow. Waited for his pit stop. Nice clean stop for Carlos. No changes whatsoever. He's down and away.
1: Just up from him, though, an issue for Steph Wilson. Looked like he overshot his pit box, and the crew had to get that quick jack out. A costly mistake for Steph Wilson.
18: Yeah, indeed it is. And they like you said, they had to quick jack him back, and now struggling to get him back into the pit box there. So not sure what happened, because I don't think there were any of the cars in and around him at that point in time. But obviously, of times for that to happen, this is the best time for it to happen, obviously under full course yellow, but still going to cost him a lot of track position here.
1: Dave, first an update on Charlie Kimball.
19: Yeah, FIOSP is the sponsor for Charlie Kimball today. It's a fast-acting insulin injection, almost as quick as that pit stop. The Carlin guys with Davey Hamilton helping call the shots took advantage of that yellow. 7.9 seconds for Charlie Kimball. Zachary Clayman-DeMello also taking advantage of the pit stop.
1: While we wait for other takers on pit road, let's go back to Paul Page.
14: Well, where we are right now, there's even if the green flag goes all the way to the end, we are within range of finishing this race with one more pit stop. But if you do that, that will mean that you're running out of fuel at the end. That's not a problem. It also means that your tires are going away at the end. So the really smart guys down there are going to try to figure out how they have really good tires for the last 10 laps of this race.
1: Anders?
18: Yeah, and I think of the people that are going to be in prime position here, Will Power, Ed Carpenter, Simon Pagenaud, Ryan Hunter-Reay, and Castro Neves, all of them only have sort of between 12 to 14 laps on their tires, which means they can really stretch this run here and just make one final go of it and then go full rich, full bore with the engine, and as well as be able to have good tires to the end of the race. So they're in a really good position. All the other ones here that haven't pitted for a long time, they're obviously going to fall to the back here. So a bit of a tricky situation for them. They're almost certainly going to need another stop as well, unless, of course, there's a lot of yellow here to the end.
1: The damaged race car of Sebastian Bourdais on the flatbed, it's going back to the paddock. Look at an update on from pit road from Ryan Marie.
8: Graham Rahal was making his most recent pit stop, guys, right as Sebastian Bourdais' crash took place. There was a lot of discussion between Ricardo Nault and Graham about whether or not that was good for them from a strategic perspective. They've settled on yes. They like where they're positioned right now. Effectively, no green flag laps on those tires, and they're sitting in 11th, so pretty good position right now.
1: Sweepers working the high groove in the north end as we speak. Let's get another update from Rob Howden.
22: Yeah, Mark, Alexander Rossi, he and his team were very happy. They had asked him to hit a pretty hard number there midway through the race, about 4.9 miles per gallon, so he was on the wheel. But when they were able to get that pit stop, they held him out for about 7 more laps. He was very comfortable, but of course, this yellow changing everything, like Anders had said. It's going to be full bore to the very end. They got on the radio. Rob Edwards said, hey, listen, this ain't about fuel anymore. You got to go past race cars, Alexander. He started 32nd. Mark James, he is running in 9th position.
1: Will Power trying to sweep the month, Dave. First, how about an update on the 12 machine?
19: He's trying. The funny thing is they put so much front wing into this thing now that now the back end's coming around. So Will Power is saying his car is way loose, but he says he thinks it's okay, should be able to handle it the rest of the way. John Buslog, of course, calling the shots for Will Power here today. Says one more pit stop, and they should be good to go.
18: And that's a really, really fine balance, because I bet if Will Power knew he was going to be out in front for the remainder of the race, he probably would have taken out some front wing. But knowing that you're more than likely definitely going to be running in some dirty air, you want to have that front wing in it. So, yeah, difficult balance there, and that's where willpower needs to be very good with his adjustments on the steering wheel, with his weight jacker and with his bars, to make sure that when he's in traffic, he gives himself a little bit more front grip by going soft on the front bar, stiff on the rear bar, and then obviously when he's in clean air, does the opposite of that just to secure the rear end.
1: Tony Kanaan, we see the 14 machine on pit road, Michael Young.
5: Yeah, he got the wave around and was able to come get new tires and fill himself full of Sunoco racing fuel. They put a half a turn into that front wing of TK, and that is exactly what he needed to get himself back into contention.
1: Alexander Rossi and Graham Rahal kind of whispered during the week, Anders, that they might get together and pick their way through the field. Rossi, since we started, plus 23. Graham Rahal is plus 19.
18: Yeah, and it's both been via relatively quiet runs for both of them. And obviously, that's when I heard about the fuel save for Alexander Rossi, for anyone that has a memory back to 2016,
1: right,
18: knows that, well, the guy is actually kind of good at that. So that's not a great big surprise. But Graham Rahal, I mean, it just comes to show you that the outright pace of a race car that you have in qualifying is completely disconnected from the race car that you have in the race. If you have a car that's raceable, that you can go a little bit up into the gray area, and it keeps the rotation going and gives you good runs off corners, you can have the worst qualifying car and still have a brilliant race car. And I think that's exactly what RLL Racing have figured out. And I know it was a little too close for comfort for them in qualifying, with barely making it into the show. But yeah, certainly looks like they've got a great race car. And the racecraft that Graham Rahal has, I think that's really what it all comes down to, is rarely have I ever seen him fall back in a race. He always works his way forward, and I think he's just so good with working his tools in the cockpit to always make his way forward.
1: We talked about Alexander Rossi and that win on fuel mileage 2 years ago. What difference does it make that the guy that made that call, Brian Herta, is now on the pit box for Marco Andretti, who's in sixth?
18: Well, Marco Andretti's sitting pretty as well. I mean, he's got a couple more laps than the leader, so he's got 19 laps since his last pit, and the willpower has 15, so definitely he's going to need to stretch that fuel mileage a little bit more, and Brian Herta is going to be whispering in his ear as we're getting ready to go back to green this time, are we?
1: So now we're getting ready to go back to green flag racing, and as we do so, Anders, anybody in particular you have your eye on? I know Ryan Hunter-Reay's been awful racy over the last 25 to 30 laps of this race.
18: Again, I think it all comes down to track position, so it's down to who can keep their tires and keep their fuel numbers.
1: Will Power climbs on it out of turn number 4. Right now, Ryan Hunter-Reay is all over Simon Pagenaud. The battle for third is a side-by-side battle. It goes into turn number 1.
8: And Ryan Hunter-Reay will keep that car to the outside, but he will not make that pass. What a jump for Power to hold off Simon Pagenaud and the rest of the field. Further back, they're going 3-4 wide through the short chute. I don't know how they made it through turn number 1. They're still slugging it out, Jake. Further back, leaders to turn 3.
7: They are single file in terms of the leaders. Now they're going to go 4 wide a little bit further back, and Elio Castroneves is going to make a move around Ryan Hunter-Reay for that fourth spot. Elio Castroneves to fourth.
8: Starting to get racy, but it has given Will Power a chance to pull away. He's a good 10 to 15 car lengths ahead, and we have a crash. It's Elio Castroneves. Elio Castroneves hit the outside retaining wall and spins down pit road.
1: Elio Castroneves essentially running all by his lonesome, came off of turn number 4, and Anders, the car just broke loose on him.
18: Yeah, and again, it's just a result of him being in dirty air, and you come up into the gray, and the front has no grip. Suddenly, it grips up and snaps you around. So we'll take a look at the replay and confirm that that's indeed what happened, but so easy to do. And I think the biggest issue here is Max Chilton, for some reason, was way off the pace, and that kind of stacked everyone up and made it very, very difficult to control the traffic. So wouldn't be surprised if Elio was one of those caught up in that.
1: We have caution on the course involving Elio Castroneves. Not going to be a four-time winner here at the Indianapolis Motor Speedway. We spoke earlier, Michael Young did, of traditions involving the yellow shirts. Well, we wanted to get the opinions of some of the drivers that have been part of the history of this great race, and Dave Wilson caught up with him to talk a little bit about the traditions here at Indianapolis.
10: What causes people to develop the devotion to the Indianapolis Motor Speedway that they do? Is it the drivers, the winners, the losers, the party in the infield, listening to the radio, picnicking with family over the years? Probably a mixture of all of the above. But I remember the part of the pre-race ceremonies that first brought goosebumps to my eyes.
20: Here.
10: That was the homage speech by Jim Phillips.
20: To pay homage to those.
10: Now, I've been asking people all month, what was
20: their
10: favorite
20: their lives
10: part of the pre-race?
0: How about four-time winner Rick Mears?
11: To me, it's just the spectacle of the whole thing, you know, all in one. When I was driving, hearing the engine fire, obviously, okay, it's showtime, time to go.
0: 1986 champion Bobby Rahal.
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25: 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Probably Taps, though, is the thing that gets to me most.
0: And the chief announcer on the PA here at the Indianapolis Motor Speedway, Dave Calabro.
26: The singing of Back Home Again in Indiana and watching grown men cry right next to you,
0: yeah,
26: and then try to speak after that, that's pretty fun.
0: Two-time winner, Al Unser Jr.
27: The balloons going off, you know. I mean, that's one of them. I mean, there's several of them. There's Taps. There's honoring the veterans. It's Memorial Weekend. I mean, that is why we're here, you know, is to honor the veterans. And so that's the one that really gets me.
0: No matter what part of today's festivities hooked you on this great...

0: got a bit of a run on Rossi and tried to stay in it, and had a bit of an understeer behind him, and when I got out of the wave, the front hooked a little bit, and the car snapped out, and that was it from there. But that Sealmaster number 18, was pretty good, but I didn't make the best restarts. Lost a lot of ground, and was trying to make up for it, but it was an hard day.
1: Better luck next year.
0: Thank you.
1: Sebastian Bourdais, guys, trying to make a move on Rossi, and had some troubles because of handling.
2: Your follow-up, Anders.
3: Yeah, I mean, that's pretty much exactly what happened. You could just see he got a little bit up into the gray and snapped around on him. In the case of Elio Castroneves, I mean, the way that he spun that car was so eerily similar to the way that Danica Patrick spun hers. It just kind of lets loose a little bit going into the corner, and the moment that rear end gets a little bit up into the gray, it spins right around.
2: Rob Howden.
4: Elio Castroneves, a great walk down pit lane here. Everybody giving you the high five. What happened?
5: Yeah, unfortunately, I had a momentum when I passed Ryan Hunter A, and I thought, let's keep going. Good job, guys. Keep going. And unfortunately, when I went to actually turn four, thanks, boys, and I thought I had a momentum to go and pass Simon, but unfortunately, the rear just gave up.
4: Crowd giving you the big round of applause here, Elio. Great run today.
5: Yeah, this is unbelievable. This crowd is amazing. So I hope RP give me another chance, because this place is fantastic.
4: I think we all want to see you back one more time, at least.
5: Hope so. Thanks, guys.
4: Mark James, Elio Castroneves.
2: Donald Davidson.
6: Well, there goes another driver that had a single-digit average finishing position Elio's, I think, was like 7 point something. He had the best average, and this was his 18th start. In the 17, I think it was like 17 starts, I think it was 7.3 was his average finishing position. He only dropped out a couple of times. I think he was in the top 12, 15 times. Unbelievable.
2: A pretty impressive return to the Indianapolis Motor Speedway by Roger Penske back when he did return. Elio 1-2, and then Gilles DeFerrin 1-1 to give Roger three in a row.
6: That is correct. In fact, that was the 0-1 was Penske's first 1-2 finish.
2: Impressive resume for Elio Castroneves, and Anders Skoen. Pretty much anyone associated with Team Penske has a pretty impressive resume here in 16th at Georgetown.
3: That is the absolute truth, but certainly Elio Castroneves, no one lives and breathes for this place more than he does, I think. And I actually just got a little shot of Rick Mears, his spotter, up in the spotter stand, and saw his reaction. And to think how successful of a driver Rick Mears is, and the fact that he's still so passionate about this place, not even in the driver's seat, but as a spotter and as a driver coach. So it really just shows the emotion that lies behind this place for the entire Team Penske operation.
2: You always know when he arrives, Rick Mears out of that spotter stand in turn three. Donald, he gets a massive round of applause.
6: That's what I was going to say. After all these years, it still happens, because he has to enter his position from the bottom of the stands to walk up. And I'd heard about this for years, and people have now shown it to me on their cell phones. He gets a standing ovation, and there's people doing the worship thing, and he's just such a modest guy. And isn't that great that the race fans are so passionate they remember Rick Mears, even as going up to do his spotting job. And actually, we've got at least two former winners of spotting, because Buddy Rice is spotting for Dryan Reinbold.
2: The two lap leaders, Nick Yeoman, on the day are pacing the field as we speak. Will Power leads Ed Carpenter into the south end.
7: Yeah, no doubt about it, and we're expecting things to get pretty dicey. It got absolutely insane about mid-pack back on that last restart, where they were going three wide through the short chute, and Jake certainly saw them going four wide, but down the back straightaway. But up front, that is the place to be. Will Power's been strong, and Jake, I'm kind of interested to see if Ed Carpenter can get a little bit closer and pull one of those slingshots when we get back to racing here at Indianapolis.
8: Nick, I think you made an interesting observation, and that is on these restarts that everybody in particular in the mid-pack, because what did we hear all month long? That many of the drivers felt like if you weren't up there up front aerodynamically, it was going to be difficult to make up track position while moving. And so as a result of that, I think when bunched up off the restart, everybody gets on their giddy up before things settle down a little bit in single file. We shall see, Kristen Airey, whether or not that was just patience that is now starting to rear and be erased away a little bit in this last quarter of this race.
7: Yeah, as you close in on the final laps and the cars are passing me, there still are sweepers here in front of me, right where Elio Castroneves hit the outside of turn number one. We have one lap to go,
9: as the cars speed through here. Yes, it will be

0: interesting to see. I've also seen more and more drivers take more chances exiting the short chute on the north side, trying to pick up position out of turn four. We'll see if that continues.
1: Sweepers continue out on the course, Anders, to the high side. We do expect the green flag next time by. They picked up the pace a little bit. How much has this track changed on this day?
2: It's changed a lot, and especially with the differing cloud cover and the more and more rubber that goes down. I'll tell you what, the one really big surprise here is the fact that the drivers in the back of the pack didn't take to pit lane there to fuel up. The drivers with little to nothing to lose, Zachary Clément-Amello, Stefan Wilson, Tony Kanaan, Kimball, they all should have pitted because they're basically only about 12, 13 laps away from hitting the pit window. So if there's a lot of yellow to the end of the race here, they could arguably make it here with a full stop, with a full tank of fuel. So very surprising to see no takers for fuel here.
1: I think Clément-Amello heard you, did he not, Dave First?
3: Anders Krohn. He must be listening to us on the IMS radio network. He came in, took advantage of the yellow, topped it full of fuel, four fresh Firestone tires, and Zachary Clément-Amello going to need some help, but you never know, guys.
1: Pace car is off, and it's back on to pit road, and the leaders head out of the north end. Will Power with the field in tow. They're bunching up behind him. Carpenter, Pagano, Hunter Ray, and Rossi, the top five. The battle for fourth is side by side. Now they go single file into one.
4: And it looked like Ryan Hunter Ray nearly got squeezed into the pit wall. One car charging to the outside. That's Alexander Rossi. Rossi nearly gets pinned to the wall. He's going to the outside of Pagano. Alexander Rossi is charged to third here in Indianapolis.
5: Alexander Rossi, who of course was on the amazing race, trying to lay down one of those today. He started in the back row, now trying to charge his Alexander Rossi, his teammate Ryan Hunter Ray, right there with all of it in view. The leader is in four.
0: Nobody has ever won from that position. Alexander Rossi in third. He's trying to hunt down the pole sitter, Ed Carpenter.
1: Meanwhile, Will Power has Race. All but checked out already. Trouble in turn four. We've got a car against the wall. Smoke off of it. It looks like the car of Sage Karam. Chris Denary barely caught the end of that crash, and Sage Karam rolls just in front of us. Caution returns to the course. Sage Karam, the one car incident. Again, turn four, Anders.
2: Yeah, that's exactly what we keep seeing. All this dirty air just being generated, and all these drivers trying to get a good run coming off the final corner, and that's just making it super difficult. So catching out Sage Karam here.
1: 154 laps complete. Will Power continues to lead here at the Indianapolis Motor Speedway.
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1: 155 of 200 laps complete. Will Power, Ed Carpenter, Alexander Rossi, Simon Pagano, Ryan Hunter Ray. That's the top five. Andretti, Servia, Dixon, Laced, and Rahal, the top 10. Newgarden is 11th, Munoz 12th, 13th Hildebrand, 14th Wickens, 15th Kanaan, 16th Chavez, 17th Harvey, 18th Gimbel, 19th Wilson. Zachary Clément-Amello was 20th. The lap down, Spencer Pigot in 21st, Chilton 22nd, 23rd Connor Daly, 24th Zach Veach. Out of the race at 25th, Sage Karam. Jay Howard is 26th. He is six laps down. Out of the race, 27th, Delio Castroneves, 28th Sebastian Bourdais, 29th Kyle Kaiser, 30th Danica Patrick, 31st, Ed Jones, 32nd, Takuma Sato, 33rd, James Davidson. Anders Krohn, you've seen the replay of the incident involving Sage Karam.
2: Yeah, and it was really quite simple. Just got dirty air, got washed up into the gray, and as more and more marbles have been laid down, and as the rubber line has been thoroughly laid down, the grip differential between the normal line and the gray area is becoming bigger and bigger. So the moment he got up there, you could just see the front just completely washed up. I think he lifted it at that point to try and regain a bit of front grip, but that just made the rear end snap around on him. So shame to see him out of the race. Actually a fairly solid, somewhat of a quiet run for Sage Karam up until that point, and that's unusual for him.
1: Front straightaway wall painter not going to be real happy with it, because on the outside of it there's plenty of marks up and down that wall, but pretty fortuitous for him that car stayed up against the wall and he was able to keep it up there, because a lot of cars behind him coming that way after that impact.
2: Yeah, and the only scary thing is that his right rear wheel got completely detached from the rest of the car, so that went flying. So now we're in that really interesting area strategy-wise with 156 laps down. Who do we have as takers here? Who's going to roll the dice to try and go all the way to the end? It's going to be the back markers.
1: Rob Houghton can answer that question. Rob?
7: Oriel Servia brings that Scuderia Corsa man at the lock number 64 into pit lane. He's having trouble getting off the line here, guys. They got him full of fuel, but he's not rolling. He's just starting to get it rolling right now. The crew's going to go chase after him. Trouble here with Oriol Servia. He was running seventh position. Trouble with Oriol Servia.
1: That car gets a couple of pit boxes, and then it comes dead stick. The crew chasing it down today first.
3: And Carlin Racing taking advantage of the yellow as well. They're lined up nose to tail here on pit road. Charlie Kimball and Max Chilton both taking advantage of this thing, and who knows, they got their fingers crossed down here.
1: Pretty efficient day for Oriol Servia all in all. That's a tough break for him.
2: Yeah, it is indeed. The good news is he's not going to go a lap down. So now the very, very interesting situation we have is Zach Veach, Oriol Servia, Wilson, and who else took to the pits here, because this could be very interesting indeed. Wouldn't be surprised to see Kimball potentially wait here another couple of laps, then come in and see if he can stretch this thing all the way to the end.
1: Our former driver analyst Davey Hamilton calling the race strategy, of course, for Charlie Kimball this season. Let's go back and get an update on the situation involving Oriol Servia from Rob Howden.
7: Yeah, Mark, the team was able to push him back to the pit stall. They, of course, put the starter back into the rear of the race car, got him fired up and rolling. But you're exactly right, Anders. There's a possibility here with some more yellows and some fuel saving that I wonder if he can actually go the distance here. Oriol Servia could be in a pretty interesting position.
2: Yeah, and I think so. And going through the people that did pit, Charlie Kimball did indeed pit, so he's going to be on a great potential strategy here along with the Oriol Servia, Stefan Wilson as well. Zach Veach is a lap back, but he could potentially get lucky. Who else pitted there? Max Chilton pitted as well. Obviously, he led more laps than anyone during the 500 last year and was a master of fuel save. So this could be very interesting indeed as we are getting oh so close to entering that window for the final stop. And these guys near the back could actually be in a really good position here.
1: To the north end of pit road and Ryan Marine.
8: Pretty basic pit stop for Jack Harvey. Tires on, fuel in, no aerodynamic adjustments for the AutoNation Honda.
1: Zachary Clayman DeMello has been playing the pit strategy game. We'll see what Charlie Kimball's doing pit strategy-wise. We'll check in with Dave first.
3: And we're here with Davey Hamilton, who, of course, is helping call the shots this season for Charlie Kimball. Okay, rolling the dice a little bit here, huh?
9: Yeah, I think so. You know, we were in good position running the top 10, but our mileage just wasn't quite where we wanted it to be. And so right now we're going to do a bit of a gamble. We're going to top him off here at the end and just see what we can do. We're going to try to make it in with some yellows.
3: I was going to say, you know this is going to happen. Yellow breeds yellows. You've heard that before?
9: Yeah, and it's doing it today for sure. And so we're going to need a little bit of help. There's no question about it. So we're gambling on that towards the end. Hopefully, you never know. We're going to play it out.
3: All right, Mark James wants to know if you're missing the radio booth today.
9: I miss all you guys, actually, but don't tell him that, all right?
3: He won't. Mark?
1: I'll tell you what, it was a thrill on Friday. I helped with the pre-race festivities, and Anders, I talked to DJ Davey Hamilton Jr. He sounds just like his dad. It's scary how much
2: it actually like is. I listened to an interview of him, and I thought for a second that it was Davey Hamilton, and it's obviously DJ. So, very, very similar there, indeed. But, yeah. Master of strategy, dare I say, Davey Hamilton, and when he rolls the dice, typically it's not wrong. So, gonna be interesting here as we come up to the restart.
1: Yeah, he was typically a believer and said it over and over again that once that window opened up, get there as quickly as you can, because that solves a lot of ills.
2: And the amount of times it's caught people out, I'm thinking of Toronto specifically back a couple of years ago when it caught out Scott Dixon as well as Will Power the year before that. So, so important to the moment when that window opens, take your opportunity.
1: Day first.
3: Chilton the first to go ahead and come back in and top off. And we expect to see Charlie Kimball as Davey Hamilton is now standing on top of the wall. We expect to see that number 23 Fias machine in here momentarily.
1: Getting ready to complete lap 160. Power, Carpenter, Rossi, Pagano, and Hunter Ray, the top five. Andretti, Dixon, Mateus Lace giving it a good ride. Graham Rahal is ninth, and Joseph Newgarden is tenth. An update from Rob Howden.
7: Yeah, Mark, talking to the crew here at Oriol Servia's pit, Derek Davison, their strategist, and Mike Talbot, the engineer, and I asked them, are you guys going to go? You're going to try to go to the end here? Are you going to full fuel save mode? They just kind of smiled, looked at me, and said, you know what? That's what we're talking about right now. Servia very likely is going to go to fuel save mode to try to get to the end here. We've seen it done before by Alexander Rossi.
1: Interesting cards being laid on the table among those doing so. Chip Ganassi and company with Scott Dixon. Michael Young, the number 9 machine to pit road.
10: Tim Cindric was leading out, seeing who was takers and who were not. I thought Cindric and Joseph Newgarden were going to come in. Scott Dixon, the fuel mileage king, has put on 4 fresh Firestone Firehawks. That just may have been the play of the race.
2: It could have very well been, and like you said, fuel master is Scott Dixon, so he thinks with maybe another caution or two that he can make it to the end here. It's still going to be very, very tight on fuel.
1: Dave, Charlie Kimball on and off pit road.
3: Well, that was a very bizarre off and on for Charlie Kimball. The fuel, it just seemed to take forever because they just came back in. The top off, it only ought to take a second or two. Now is a 9-second stop, almost killed it then. He stalled the car going back out, but now Charlie Kimball's back out on the race course.
1: Pace car has been directed onto pit road with the field in tow. Power, Carpenter, Rossi, Pagano, Hunter Ray, Andretti, Laced, Rahal, Newgarden, and Munoz, the top 10. The battle for second turns into a side-by-side battle. Alexander Rossi to the high side of Ed Carpenter into turn number one.
4: Will Power will easily lead the field through turn number one. Rossi's going to keep it on the outside, but Carpenter's got the preferred advantage. Ed will keep that second spot. Rossi falls into third. Simon Pagenaud runs in the fourth spot. Ryan Hunter-Reay is fifth. Further back, they're going side-by-side, but it's Will Power, the leader down the backstretch.
5: Power with a fairly comfortable advantage. They are really dicing it up, about nine back behind him. They are six wide about midway down the backstretch, but the leader, Will Power, is in four.
10: Yeah, all of the oohs and the ahs are for about six through ten as Will Power has the lead about 10 car lengths.
1: Those oohs and ahs for Tony Kanaan as he picked out off about four cars at the midway point of the back straightaway. Leaders back to one and Nick Yeoman.
4: Yeah, it is go time further back in the pack, but it is go time up front. Will Power by about two or three car lengths over Ed Carpenter. Rossi another five or six back, about six back to the 22 of Simon Pagenaud, and then Ryan Hunter-Reay. It's a five-car breakaway down the backstretch.
5: All the laps turned, all the telemetry that's studied, all comes down for this. The last 35-plus laps of the greatest race in the world, the Indianapolis 500. Will Power leads it into turn number four.
10: We've talked about patience, but now it's time to go. Ed Carpenter trying to go. He's narrowed the gap to about four car lengths.
1: Rossi trying to keep pace with the front two. They've separated themselves a bit from fourth place running Simon Pagenaud into turn number one.
4: Alexander Rossi about the closest one in this five-car pack as he closed within a couple car lengths of Ed Carpenter in that red, yellow, and blue Napa machine out of turn number two. Rossi trying to keep pace. Good charge for Carpenter as he'll hold on a second.
5: It's obviously been an active day for that Napa machine. Alexander Rossi starting it in the back, now getting up to play in the front. Running in third, it's Ed Carpenter second. He's about eight car lengths behind Will Power.
10: And still a car to watch is that DHL machine of Ryan Hunter-Reay. He's in fifth. The leader through four is Will Power.
1: Best battle on the racetrack right now. That's the battle for second. Ed Carpenter has it. Alexander Rossi wants it. A great run at the main point of the front straightaway.
4: Boy, Rossi has been so strong out of turn four and out of turn two down the straightaway. Not able to get alongside Ed Carpenter as they arc those cars through turn number two. Both Carpenter and Rossi put the left side tires below the white line as they streak out of two.
5: Large puppy clouds start to dot the sky in turn number two, overlooking Will Power, who puffs out his chest now, extending out to about a 10-car length advantage. It's Power, then Ed Carpenter, followed by Rossi and Pagenaud.
10: Rossi and Hunter-Reay are the two Hondas playing with the three Chevrolets, and the Chevrolet has the lead. It's Will Power.
1: Rossi's car happier coming out of the north end, Nick Yeoman. Carpenter's able to stretch it out, headed toward turn three, but Rossi's able to close back as they head south.
4: Yeah, give the Indianapolis native Ed Carpenter a tip in the cap because he has been strong at this end of the racetrack, getting that car into turn one and exiting turn number two. This time, Will Power's advantage about eight car lengths over Carpenter, another three back to Rossi.
5: It's realistically the top five now that have kind of put themselves in their own category. We're talking about Power, followed by Carpenter, Rossi, Pagenaud, and Ryan Hunter-Reay. Graham Rahal's there with them, but the leaders are now in four.
10: And Mark, you are right. Alexander Rossi in the north end of the track, that's where he gains a little bit on Ed Carpenter.
1: Alexander Rossi trying to pull up on Ed Carpenter now. A little bit farther back. Don't look now, Nick Yeoman, but I think Ryan Hunter-Reay sees that Graham Rahal is coming. We may have a battle for fifth soon.
4: What an incredible charge by the two Americans. Alexander Rossi, who's come from the last row all the way to third, and Graham Rahal, who started towards the rear of the field as well. You're right. Here he comes, Jake. Graham Rahal bearing down on the rear wing of Ryan Hunter-Reay.
5: Graham Rahal, who also started towards the back of this field. He's made up 20 positions on that last restart, but right now, trying to gain some ground, trying to reel in Ryan Hunter Rae.
0: So that would make it three Chevys and three Hondas with Rahal now in six, but the lead remains Will Power.
1: Rossi plus 29 on the day, Rahal plus 24. Will Power is the guy that's in control right now into turn number one.
4: And let's remember, when you're out front, you burn the most fuel. There's no doubt about it. And as this thing gets down to the nitty-gritty, that may not be the spot you want to be. But Jake, as hard as it's been to pass, Will Power looking really strong down the backstretch.
5: Seven nations from four continents have led this race. Right now, up top, the guy from down under talking about Will Power. Behind him, it's the American and Ed Carpenter, followed by American Alexander Rossi, then the Frenchman Simon Pagenaud.
0: And for Will Power, this is what is missing from his resume. He's got the lead. He's stretched it out to about 10 car lengths now on Carpenter.
1: There have been 11 leaders, 21 lead changes. Will Power has just led lap number 52, Nick Yeoman, into turn one.
4: Yep, he'll dart that silver Verizon car, almost chrome, through the short chute here into turn number two. Will Power, Verizon Wireless Chevrolet, about an eight-car length advantage over Carpenter. And Carpenter, Jake's done a nice job of holding off Rossi.
5: No one has swept the month of May with the IndyCar Grand Prix and the Indianapolis 500. That's because only Will Power and Simon Pagenaud have won that Grand Prix event. Will Power trying to do exactly that here in the north end.
0: And it sure looks like he's gained even more of an advantage. It might be out to a 12 to 13 car length lead now out of turn four for Power.
1: Comfortable advantage for Will Power. An update on the strategy, Anders. We now have 31 laps to go.
2: I tell you, who's looking the best at the moment is Graham Rahal. Will Power has 40 laps since his last pit. Graham Rahal only 31 and roughly 9 laps shy of anyone else ahead of him. So he can run with a lot more fuel, and that means when the leaders have to pit, he can stay out for another few laps, run as fast as he possibly can, full rich on that engine, and that should potentially catapult him to the front after he makes his final pit stop. So I think Graham Rahal really is the driver here with the upper hand.
1: Final 30 laps will be commercial-free when we come back. Will Power, Ed Carpenter, Rossi, Pagenaud, Hunter Rae the top five, Rahal, Andretti, Newgarden, Kanaan, and Munoz to top 10. We pause 10 seconds for station identification. 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
1: Pit window open for the leaders. Let's start with Michael Young.
10: Boy, Tony Kanaan came in. Best stop on my end, 6.2 seconds. Joseph Newgarden, 6.5. Ed Carpenter, 7.2 seconds. No changes on either of the three of those cars.
1: Rob Howden.
7: Here comes Alexander Rossi, the 2016 winner, brings the Napa machine in here. Pit stop looking good, pretty good so far. They're going to fill it full of Sunoco fuel. He's down and away, 7.1 seconds.
1: Day first.
3: Just a couple of circuits ago, it was Will Power pitting from the lead. Best pit stop all afternoon for the 12 guys. 7 seconds flat. Simon Pagenaud, they're laid out. We expect to see him momentarily.
1: Ryan Marine.
8: Graham Rahal was in and out with a lightning fast stop. 6 seconds. Remember, they just had to short fill that car because he was in relatively recently. He's back out with a roar of the Honda engine.
1: Whoaing it up at the pit commit line, the number 22 of Simon Pagenaud, been a top five contender all day long. Day first, let's welcome Simon Pagenaud to pit road.
3: Here he is once again, not known for his oval expertise, but got a win at Phoenix last year, and now he's looking pretty good this afternoon. Hits his marks. The Menards guy is going hard to work. This is a quick stop. One, two, three, four tires and fuel. Simon Pagenaud's down and away for his final stop.
1: 25 laps to go, Anders Krohn. We've seen a couple of the guys already that pitted earlier, namely Will Power. It's amazing how much difference those new treads make.
2: Yeah, it is indeed, but now he knows he's on a no-fuel save mode either, so he can go full out all the way to the end, so that makes a big difference. The complete opposite of that is Scott Dixon, who's just been sitting in tow behind some slower cars and has not even attempted to go quickly. He is merely poodling around here trying to save as much fuel as he can, and Dixon's last lap only at 212.9, so huge fuel save here for Scott Dixon.
1: An update on the stop of Carlos Munoz. Rob out.
7: Yeah, once again, not surprising. Carlos Munoz finds himself in the hunt. He comes in here. The team doing a great job getting new rubber for him. Carlos Munoz in the number 29 Ruoff home mortgage entry, down and away, P1 on the way in.
1: 24 laps to go, Anders. Michael Young, let's get an update on the pit strategy from the Ganassi stable.
10: Chip, obviously this question's easy. Do you have enough to make it to the end?
11: Well, right now we do.
10: There you go. Chip Ganassi, look for Scott Dixon, guys. He might not have to come in.
1: Short, sweet, to the point, Andrew.
2: Yeah, exactly. And, of course, what he's referring to is if he's able to cruise like this to the end, he will. But knowing how quickly the competition is going to try and catch up to him, then the question is how much fuel are you still able to save and still maintain that that gap? Because, yeah, he's barely trying out there. It's like he's on a warm-up lap, but Will Power is chasing him down so quickly here.
1: So Oriol Servia is P1. Then Robert Wickens, then Wilson, then Clayman DeMello, Harvey, and Dixon. Then we go back to Will Power in that seventh position. So we're really watching this top six closely.
2: Yeah, exactly. Oriol Servia, 20 laps since he last pitted. Then 40 laps for Robbie Wickens. Stefan Wilson, 20 laps since he's last pitted. Zachary Clayman DeMello's 25 laps. Jack Harvey, 19. And then Scott Dixon, 17 laps. So... this is going to be close.
1: Some of the questions starting to be answered. We see the number 21 of Spencer Pigot. It is headed to the north end of pit road, and Michael Young will have that stop.
10: Now, this has been a good day for Spencer Pigot. Led his first laps here at the Indianapolis Motor Speedway. Again, had that brief issue with the fourth gear. They reset that. Nice stop for this Ed Carpenter crew. They've done a magnificent job. Full of fuel. He's down and away.
1: Dave, first, an update on Zachary Clayman DeMello.
3: Yep. If Scott Dixon can make it from sixth right now, Clayman DeMello cannot. He just radioed on the two-way, asked Michael Cannon, can we make it? And Michael said sheepishly, we're going to need some yellow. So if that doesn't happen, it looks like we're going to see Zachary Clayman DeMello at some point back here on pit road.
2: Of course, the problem that poses is the fact that everyone at this point in time are not going to be that aggressive. That is until Will Power, of course, catches up to the back of Scott Dixon. That's when we're going to start seeing big speed deltas, and that's when things get interesting. That's when we could see some yellows like we did earlier with James Davis.
1: Well, the vantage point that we have high atop the start-finish line is that we see Robert Wickens is leading, but we already know that he is going to come to pit road. As a matter of fact, he is doing so as we speak. So Rob Houghton, Robert Wickens running his first Indianapolis 500 comes to pit road.
7: The Canadian seat, if he can't turn around the tides of Schmidt-Peterson Motorsports, 20 laps left to go. They're not going to have to go full on the fuel here. They'll do the best they can. Do they make any adjustments whatsoever? Pretty good on the gun so far. Full of fuel. Down and away for Robert Wickens. Looking good here late in the going.
1: So Robert Wickens comes to pit road. So now we're looking at Servia, Wilson, Jack Harvey, and again Scott Dixon.
2: Yeah, exactly. And Scott Dixon, though, is going so slowly compared to Will Power. A 2:15 on his last lap, and Will Power with a 2:22. So there you have it. There is the big difference now, and the gap between Scott Dixon and Will Power is diminishing every single lap here. So big pressure for Scott Dixon, and it's going to be difficult to pull this off, I think.
1: Zach Veach is looking to work his way into the top 20. He comes to pit road, finding himself a lap down. We see him on pit road for service. So 181 of 200 laps complete. Here's your full field rundown. Oriol Servia, Steph Wilson, Harvey, Dixon, Clayman DeMello, the top five. Then Power, Carpenter, Rossi, Ryan Hunter-Reay, and Pagenaud, the top 10. Kimball, Newgarden, Rahal, Kanaan, and Munoz through 15. Andretti, 16th. 17th, Hildebrand. 18th, Chavez. 19th, Lace. 20th, Wickens. A lap down in 21st, Daly. Chilton a lap down in 22nd. Same for Veach in 23rd. And Pigot in 24th. Five laps down, Jay Howard in 25th. Out of the race, Sage Karam, 26th. Delio Castroneves, 27th. Sebastian Bourdais, 28th. Kyle Kaiser, 29th. Danica Patrick, 30th. 31st, Ed Jones. 32nd, Takuma Sato. 33rd, James Davidson. Ed Carpenter's led six times for 65 laps. Will Powers led three times for 54 laps. Tony Galland's led 19 laps today. Graham Rahal, 12. Zachary Clayman DeMello, 7. 14 leaders, 28 lead changes. Anders, 6 cautions for 37 laps.
2: Yeah, and it's been a crazy one, both from a strategy perspective as well as a racing perspective. And looking at it right now, realistically, if this goes green all the way to the end, Oriol Servia, Stefan Wilson, and Jack Harvey, it's going to be near impossible for them to see this race through. Scott Dixon is going to be right on the bubble and going to be so difficult. But for Will Power, he's going full board to the end, and he's caught Scott Dixon.
1: An update for from Oriol Servia. Let's get that in just a minute. Let's go to turn one. Nick Yeoman, here comes Scott Dixon, Will Power.
4: Yep, as Anders mentioned, if those front three can't make it, then Scott Dixon might be the last one who can on fuel. The problem, though, Jake, is he's got a fast Verizon Wireless Chevrolet bearing down on the back of them. It's the battle for fourth with 17 to go.
5: That's exactly it. Let's reset what we're witnessing here. Scott Dixon, who had been conserving fuel and was going to wait until the last minute to really get on his giddy up, and now he's got to do exactly that and start to burn through some of that fuel. Will Power's right behind him.
0: Will Power trying to make the move as Scott Dixon is that car holding on to fourth place here at the Indianapolis Motor Speedway.
1: Not going to hold on to it for long, Nick Gilman. He made that look awfully easy at the start-finish line.
4: Oh, he passed him like he was standing still, as Dixon's certainly going to have to go with a different fuel mapping. He's now going to fall into the clutches of Ed Carpenter, but it's Will Power now into the fourth spot, Jake, with three ahead of him trying to find every drop of fuel they can.
5: And those three are Oriel Servia, Stephen Wilson, and as well Jack Harvey, Mark James.
1: We do want to get an update on Oriel Servia from Rob Houghton.
7: The call from the team. They're doing whatever they can to crunch the numbers right now, but to be honest, they know they're going to need a yellow here. They're going to need one yellow, one caution, if they're going to be able to go the distance for Oriel Servia.
1: So for all intents and purposes, and Will Power's in the catbird seat.
2: Yeah, he is indeed. I mean, undoubtedly, he's got a huge advantage here, and he barely needs to do any fuel save whatsoever. So, he's going to be in great shape here to the end, but the question is, obviously, can Ed Carpenter or anyone try to chase him down? And so far, Will Power, man's looking so strong.
1: Isn't it amazing the gamble we get down to the last 15 laps and how, it, you know, your success or failure kind of depends on somebody else having an issue, some debris or something like that. Are drivers or spotters looking for any little piece of something on the track that they can try to sell a caution here?
2: Oh, for sure. And in the case of Oriel Servia and Stephen Wilson, I mean, again, they've got to be kicking themselves that they didn't stop that one additional time at their last stop. They had that opportunity. They circulated for quite a few laps there under caution, and they could have given themselves just that little bit of extra cushion. So they most definitely going to be kicking themselves.
1: So we're watching the car. Will Power now has a pretty comfortable advantage as he makes his way down the main straightaway, and what a phenomenal feat it would be, Anders Krohn, if he's able to sweep the month of May.
2: Yeah, I mean, and I think right now he's looking really good to do just that. I mean, he's flying through the field, and it's just that beautiful feeling of when you know you don't have to do any fuel save or anything, that it's just so easy, because then the only thing you need to worry about is what's within your control, and that is just putting the car where it needs to be. And at the moment, man, he is just flying. Ed Carpenter now trying to chase down the car of Scott Dixon. I think that should be a fairly easy procedure, but then trying to catch Will Power, that's not going to be easy.
1: He's not made that move yet, talking about Ed Carpenter trying to reel him in, Nick Gilman.
4: Yeah, that's the big problem for Carpenter, Rossi, Hunter Ray, Pagenaud. You would think they'd be able to dispose of Scott Dixon quickly. Jake, they haven't done it, and that's allowed Power to check out in fourth.
5: Yep, Will Power is indeed in fourth. We are watching to see if eventually, of course, he just inherits that lead if Servia Wilson and Jack Harvey have to come in.
0: And again, it's those three.
4: And we've got a car around. It is one of the ABC supply cars for AJ Foyt Racing. That is Tony Kanaan, who is spun exiting turn number two. It is a one-car accident. He has parked that car to the inside in the grass. Tony Kanaan is out of the race at Indianapolis.
1: Anders Krohn.
2: Well, Oriel Servia and Stephen Wilson, thank your lucky stars for what just happened. Huge disappointment here for Tony Kanaan, but this could be exactly what Oriel Servia, Stephen Wilson, and Jack Harvey needed. And if this caution stays out for four or five laps here, they're definitely going to go to the end of this race. And then it's just a matter of how quickly will Power, with those fresher tires, dispose of them, and will he be able to get through. But we are getting down to it.
1: Another fan favorite with an issue. Danica, Elio, now Tony Kanaan. Caution here at the Indianapolis Motor Speedway.
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1: 190 of 200 laps complete here at the Indianapolis Motor Speedway. Servia, Wilson, Harvey, they needed a caution. They got one thanks to Tony Kanaan. An update on their pit strategy, their chances to get to the end from Ryan Marine.
8: Jabark, well, in the cases of Harvey and Wilson, they're not sure if this caution is going to be good enough. It appears both teams, at least last time I checked in with them, they're going to roll the dice and see if they can stretch that fuel to the end. Hopefully for them, this caution drags out a couple of extra laps. That's what they are holding their breath for here down at the north end of the pits.
1: More on the fate of Scott Dixon from Michael Young.
11: Chip Ganassi, the index finger and the thumb were barely separated. It's going to be very, very close for him to make it to the end.
1: Oriel Servia, Wilson, Harvey, Power, Dixon, the top five. Carpenter, Rossi, Hunter Ray, Pagenaud, Kimball, the top 10.
2: And it's all going to come down to a last-minute dash for the cashier, Mark James. And it's going to be interesting to see because, obviously, Will Power, Ed Carpenter, Rossi, Ryan Hunter-Reay, no fuel save whatsoever required for them as they go back to green. So I wouldn't be surprised to see them just blow by the three cars up in the front. But obviously, you never know here, and it all depends on how effectively Oriol Servia, Stefan Wilson, and Jack Harvey were able to save fuel during their last run. And I wonder if the three of them and their crews won't be kicking themselves that they didn't just stop for that last opportunity to get some extra fuel in. They could have stopped roughly three laps later, the same lap that Scott Dixon did.
1: We know, we think we know what's going on in the pit box of Oriol Servia. Rob Howden will let us know for certain.
7: I've got the strategist Derek Davison with me. Derek, 10 laps to go, 9 laps to go. Can you guys go the distance?
12: It's going to be tight, but we think we can. We were running around 10th to 15th, and we didn't figure we had a chance to win unless we tried something. So we're going to see what happens.
7: Good luck.
12: Thank you.
7: We're going to roll the dice here, guys. Oriol Servia trying to go to the end.
1: Day first.
3: And here with John Buslaug, who, of course, calls the shots for the 12 of Will Power. John, how's this thing going to play out?
13: Not sure. We're hoping it goes green here pretty quick, just so we have an opportunity to get ahead of these guys. We got a great car. He's been doing fantastic all day. The pit stops have been amazing. So I just, you know, I didn't need the yellow.
3: I heard a discussion between the spotter and Will about on this restart, do you go inside or outside? What was the definitive answer?
13: Well, that's going to be up to him. He's going to feel it out, and he wants this as bad as anybody. He's been so close, and, you know, he's going to do whatever he can.
3: We'll be watching. Good luck, John.
13: Thank you.
3: Will Power, fingers crossed down here in the 12th pit.
1: 33rd win of his career at the IndyCar Grand Prix. He's made 193 starts now, Anders.
2: And it's crazy to think that in the last decade, I think no questions asked, he's been consistently the fastest driver across all types of tracks. Started off with the street course as a specialty for him, but then he transferred all that knowledge and speed onto the ovals. And yeah, man, oh man, crazy to think that he's only got one championship to show for all that speed over the last decade.
1: I like the idea that they're clearing the lappers here with less than 10 laps to go and giving the leaders a chance to slug it out.
2: Yeah, I think that's a great, that is indeed a great opportunity here. And I think Will Power, unless something strange happens, should be able to carve his way through here.
1: So, we see a couple of cars peel off of the pits. That's the car of Zach Veach. But again, these are the guys that aren't in contention, and they're being moved out of the way so the leaders can essentially settle it. We are completing 192 laps as we speak, and all of this madness has unfolded over the last 190-plus laps, and it comes down to this.
2: And you can see Oriol Servia playing the strategy. He's going as slowly as he possibly can just to save every ounce of gas that he's got in that tank, and he's just going to it's going to come down to it, isn't it?
1: Yeah, Nick Yeoman, you can almost walk down there and shake hands with him when he drives by. He's going so slowly.
4: I wouldn't want to give that a shot right now as he's super focused, but you're right. The pace extremely slow for Oriol Servia. Here's the reset out of turn two as we're about a half a lap to go. It's Servia, Wilson, Harvey. Those three hoping they can make it on fuel. And then, Jake, you've got Will Power. Interesting dynamic is the fact that Ed Carpenter and Alexander Rossi didn't clear Scott Dixon for fifth. So those guys aren't going to be able to probably get alongside Will Power on this restart.
5: Such likable stories all through the front of this field. The always gregarious and upbeat Oriol Servia, who serves as a pace car driver for this series when they're not here at Indianapolis. Then behind him, Stefan Wilson. His brother, so likable, Stefan the same. Jack Harvey trying to stay in that ride after James Hinchcliffe was booted out of it. With the bumping. Mark James, here they come. We're about to restart it in Indianapolis.
1: Off of turn number four, Oriol Servia leads the field to the start-finish line. Steph Wilson is right there. He goes to the high side. They go side by side. Harvey wants to make it three wide.
4: They're going to go three wide into turn one, and Stefan Wilson's going to take the lead. Harvey moves into second. That kicks Servia back to third. Now Will Power's got a car to his inside. It's Scott Dixon that battle for fourth, but Stefan Wilson has taken the lead in Indy.
5: Stefan Wilson's brother, Justin, was the 200th man to lead the Indianapolis 500. Stephen Wilson trying to carry on that legacy and take the checkered flag. He's got Jack Harvey just behind him. Then Oriel Servia on willpower.
0: Stephen Wilson did not race here in Indianapolis a year ago. He now leads turn four by about a four-car length advantage over Jack Harvey.
1: Pretty good runoff of turn number four. He and Harvey starting to step out a little bit. Meanwhile, Will Power going side by side with Oriel Servia. He dispatches him for the third spot.
4: Here comes the arguably fastest car in the race. It's Will Power around the outside of Oriel Servia, easily picking up that third spot. Now Power starts to hone in on Jack Harvey. He's about four car lengths back out of two.
5: Couple of Brits hanging on with Will Power charging down him. Right now it is Jack Harvey in the second position. Steph Wilson the leader. Power started to look towards the bottom of that Harvey machine. Couldn't make the move. Wilson still leads into four.
0: Stephen Wilson in the driven to save lives Honda still has the lead. About a 10-car length advantage out of turn four.
1: Will Power with a great run off of turn number four. He's starting to draw a bead on Jack Harvey. He catches him into turn number one.
4: And he's going to take a look to the outside, but he's not close enough. Power will have to duck back in line right behind Harvey. That's big for Wilson as his lead has grown to about 8-car lengths. The battle for second is on, though, out of turn number two.
5: Stephen Wilson is saying, guys, slug it out. Just give me clean air up front. Just give me enough fuel to finish it. Stephen Wilson now starting to extend an 8-car length advantage over Jack Harvey. Will Power is right behind Harvey into three.
0: In only his second race, Stephen Wilson has about a 15-car length advantage, but now Power is closing in on Jack Harvey.
1: And with that, an update to pit road. Ryan Marine, we see the front two coming onto pit road.
8: Here comes Stephen Wilson. Here comes Jack Harvey. The roll of the fuel mileage dice comes up empty. They're going to need a splash of ethanol to make it home from here, but awfully, awfully close. We were one caution away.
1: Question now, does Ed Carpenter have anything at all for Will Power? Power with a huge advantage. Jake Query at the midway point of the back straightaway.
5: Will Power is working his way now in towards turn number three. Power now works his way to the middle of the racetrack in that center groove. Servia is behind him. That stands between Power and Ed Carpenter.
0: At the last possible moment, Wilson and Harvey went to pit road. That has set the table for Will Power.
1: And Oriel Servia now ducks onto pit road. So now Ed Carpenter goes to P2, but Nick Yeoman, a huge mountain to climb with just a couple of laps left.
4: Ed Carpenter's shown incredible 1-4 lap speed all month, but he's going to have to find a ton here with 2.5 laps to go. Will Power down the back straightaway leading at Indy.
5: Will Power has been a bridesmaid in the Indianapolis 500. His bride, a native of the Circle City. Now Will Power trying to put it all together to get the checkered flag and take the swig of milk. He works his way through the north end.
0: Will Power with a dominant performance in the short shoot. Well off the white line at turn four. A big lead over Ed Carpenter as he moves down the front stretch.
1: He's led over 3,600 laps in his career, and what a career it has been. The glaring hole on his resume, the Indianapolis 500. He comes to you, Nick Yeoman.
4: He needs 8 more perfect left-hand turns. Number one is in the books. He's catching some lap traffic. That is Charlie Kimball, but he's still got about 14 car lengths back. Will Power charging out of two.
5: And that asphalt on the backstretch, sometimes that silver blends in a little bit, but Will Power doesn't allow it to your eye because he pops, and he pops as the fastest car on the racetrack. Will Power entering turn number four.
0: It's the Verizon Chevrolet, and again, he's going to meet some lap traffic as he exits turn number four with a big advantage on Ed Carpenter.
1: White flag is in the hand of Paul Blevins. It greets Will Power as he crosses the start-finish line and heads to turn one.
4: Will Power arcs it into turn number one from Toowoomba, Australia. Arguably the greatest driver of his era without an Indy 500 win. Jake Query, he is half a lap away. Will Power down the backstretch.
5: He has 33 career victories. The word has always been that the 3.2 million Brits here reach out and they select their winner each year. Could it be that they reached into Australia in the form of Will Power? Chris Denary helped bring him home.
0: His 11th 500 will be the best one. For the final time out of turn four, it's Will Power.
1: Will Power's going to win the 102nd running of the Indianapolis 500-mile race. Ed Carpenter will finish second. Scott Dixon will grab third. Alexander Rossi fourth. Ryan Hunter-Reay completes the top five and Dave first. How about the celebration in the pit box of Will Power?
14: Oh, it is pandemonium. I know that's a cliche, but this is quite a scene. John Buslaw, the entire group, their pit stops were superb, and they got it done here in the greatest race of the season. the Indianapolis 500. Liz Power is in tears. Everyone here in pit road just stunned but elated. Another victory for Roger Penske.
1: And Will Power gets out the broom and sweeps the month of May here at the Indianapolis Motor Speedway.
6: From the Firestone broadcast booth at the Indianapolis Motor Speedway, this is the Verizon IndyCar Series.
1: I get the fact we're supposed to be neutral, but I know you're crushed for your buddy Steph Wilson, but he gave it a hell of a ride today.
2: Yeah, he did indeed, but man, honestly, that was Will Power's day for sure. He's been so strong the entire month of May. Absolutely chuffed for Will Power. Finally gets his big win here.
1: You know, you go back a few years ago, I mean, he essentially lost a championship 3 years in a row. Final race of the season, in fact, in all three situations. And this, boy, has to be such a huge relief for Will Power. Let's go to Rob Howden.
7: Ryan Hunter-Reay, a solid finish, fifth for you. You guys, the team worked their tails off all race long to get that car better and better for you. Can you give us some of the story?
15: Yeah, we just didn't really have it in the end, but the problem was the lap traffic. Like, I don't know how Jay Howard, number one, was part of this race. Number two, how he stays out there all day running around 200. So that fried our fourth place finish. Had the lap to do that on that last sequence of pits and just didn't get to complete it because he was on a Sunday drive there in turn three and four. So that's about as good as we can do today. Dixon made it on fuel, which is a bit of a lucky gamble, and go from there.
7: You sit back and think about the championship at all. I know it's the 500. You want to win it, but it's still great points going forward.
15: Yeah, no, it's a 500.
7: That's it. It's a 500.
1: So we're waiting to hear from the winner. And while we do so, let's go to Dave First, who has Ed Carpenter.
14: And here with Ed Carpenter up front throughout the course of the afternoon, started from pole, does not finish the way he wanted to, though. Looking back at this, what, if anything, went wrong for you, Ed?
16: I don't think anything went wrong totally. We had a great day. We ran out front all day, you know, put ourselves in a great position. If anything, probably in that kind of late volley of restarts, I was still same fuel and those guys were a little better than me on fuel. And the one time I had a really good run on Will, I backed off because I just wanted to draft on him. Then we kept getting yellows. So that's the one thing I wish I could have done different, is just gone around him the chance I had and taken the track position and not worried about the fuel so much. But, it is what it is. At the time, it seemed like the right thing to do. Congrats to Will, Team Penske. Unbelievable how many of these things they win, but we'll get there someday.
14: Second place finish, though, at the end of the day, how big is that?
16: It's big. I mean, it's something I'll be happier about probably next week, but, you know, to be in a position and really good position all day to compete for the win and not get it hurts a little bit. But, we'll come back next year stronger.
14: And I can't wait to get to 2019. Ed Carpenter comes home second.
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8: Speaking to Alexander Rossi here live on IndyCar Radio, from the middle of the final road of fourth, Alexander, how did you get it done?
17: It was a whole team effort by the whole 27 Napa Know-How crew, Andretti Autosport, Honda. Everyone was on their A game today. And, you can't help but think what we could have done from maybe 9th or 10th like we were hoping for. But at the end of the day, that's what we got. We maximized our opportunities, and I'm very happy for Will. I know he's been waiting for this for a long time.
8: Another solid run in Indianapolis from Alexander Rossi.
1: To victory lane and Michael Young.
10: One of his crew members just catapulted Will Power into the air.
18: Yes.
10: Will, walk us through that final restart. Congratulations.
18: Yeah, it was. I knew it had to be the restart of my life, and I just went for it, and I got nothing left. I'm exhausted from screaming.
10: I saw you come into victory podium or the victory lane, and you grabbed your face. Has it sunk in yet?
18: It has not. I can't believe this. I won the 500. I cannot believe it. Mark Miles shook my hand before, and every time he does, I win a race.
10: We talked about it on Friday, the chance that you had to win this race. Mom comes in. The chance for you to win this race, it was going to be this year. This car, this team, they did everything. The brother comes in, give him a hug. Everything happened right for you today.
18: It did. I had to fight for it, man. Like, had a good car, good restarts, excellent stops. I mean, the guys are the best in the business. We won the 500.
10: How about those Firestone Firehawks?
18: Awesome. I was wide open last lap.
10: Well, congratulations. You will forever be known as an Indianapolis 500 champion.
18: Oh, man. Thank you. Thank you.
1: Good stuff, Michael Young. Always is in victory lane in Indy. Let's hear from Scott Dixon.
14: Here with Scott Dixon, who comes home third in the 102nd running of the Indianapolis 500. Things got crazy there at the end, didn't they?
19: Yeah, it did. You know, we had to take a gamble. You know, we were struggling on the restarts there, and our first and second just seemed to be off. And we'd lose the momentum, and then, you know, I'd be a bit cautious going into one, and a couple of those guys, Rossi and Servia, got their high line working, which was pretty cool to watch. Obviously, I tried it a little bit later, and it started to work. It seemed like there was a ton of grip, especially in turns 3 and 4. But, yeah, man, it was a crazy race. Nothing, you always expect Indy to throw a bit of a twist there at the end, and it sure did. But congratulations to Will. You know, and Team Penske did a superb job all day, and it's a big deal, man, big deal.
3: What a race. Congratulations.
19: Nice, man. Cheers.
3: Scott Dixon comes home third.
1: Another top 10 finish for Carlos Munoz. Rob Houghton, he finishes seventh.
7: Think about the Indianapolis Motor Speedway that you like a couple of seconds and a seventh here today. Another top 10. Talk about the story of your race. How did things shake down? I know that you didn't like that yellow that came with 40 laps to go. That kind of messed up your strategy.
20: Yeah, you know, like you say, it's another top 10 of my career. I think I only have one upside because of the penalty. Other races are just top 10 here in this track. I think what you heard me is the yellows in the end. I think we have really good strategy going on. Same with Ray Hall. I think we were in a really good place. I think on track, I was a little bit chicken out on the restarts, you know. I think it's because I'm not up to speed. It was only one off that hurt me a little bit on these restarts. I was a little bit, like, cautious, so some people overtook me. But in the end of the day, I think I gained back all the positions. I think I'm the guy who overtook the most on track. Another top seven, so great.
7: Congratulations.
20: Thank you.
7: Carlos Munoz got another top 10 here for a driver who absolutely loves it here at IMS.
1: Simon Pagenaud finished sixth today, Ryan Marine.
8: Brought home the Menard Chevrolet with another strong finish in the Indianapolis Motor Speedway. Simon, car was strong all day. Was it a matter of just being in the right position there for the final stint?
21: Yeah, absolutely. It was all about track position today. We had a fantastic 22 Menard Chevrolet car today. I mean, I just want to put my hat off to Chevrolet and the whole Team Penske, obviously. Man, I'm so happy for Will. You know, we've been rival, we've been friends and teammates, and I know how he feels right now. So that's my next goal, and he has just accomplished that. So, you know, race car life accomplished, and it's gonna be a big weight off his shoulders. I'm honestly super happy for him. There's no better man than Will to win this race. So he's been through a lot, and honestly, today is all about him right now. It's not about me.
8: Thank you very much, Simon Pagenaud.
1: Takuma Sato completes 46 laps, finishes 32nd, and Anders Krohn, he was among those to go into victory lane just now and shake the hand of willpower. Pure class.
2: Yeah, it is indeed, and it just shows you how appreciative he is at this moment and the class that willpower is and that he did today. And yeah, let me tell you, willpower, I mean, from the get-go of the race, you could tell he was a contender, but it's just the way he was able to stay out of trouble and know when to pick his aggressive moments. I think that's what really was the key to his race. And I mean, it was crazy just listening to the interview from Ed Carpenter there and just how calm he is. And he just finished second at the right. Indy 500. He just did 200 laps at the Indianapolis Motor Speedway, and he's as calm as if he just came out of a Starbucks in the morning.
1: Rob Houghton, we typically don't talk to 15th place finishers, but I think we should today. Steph Wilson.
7: We got to spend some time with Steph Wilson. My friend, what a run for you. Obviously, coming in here after what happened last year, handing your ride over to Fernando Alonso, it's your ride, it's your machine, it's your team, and to lead at the end there, unbelievable.
22: Yeah, no, it was almost a dream come true, but I'm still so happy with that result. I mean, you know, finishing 15 doesn't look great, but on the sheet. But considering we kind of threw the dice there and we were going for it, and I knew that in clean air we were fast enough. You know, I felt like we passed Will earlier in the race to get my lap back, so I really felt strong out front. And you know, leading that lap there or two laps and whatever it was, just felt amazing. You know, just kept thinking, you know, if only a yellow would come out. You know, but we didn't get that today, and you know, I'm just happy that we finished the race. We did all 200 laps after 2 years out of the car. It's about, you know, as good as we can hope for, and I just want to get back here next year. I don't know what the future holds for me. I got nothing now, nothing planned, no security, so I don't know what's going to happen. I hope I can come back next year.
7: Well, I think you just showed everybody exactly what you're made of. Congratulations.
22: Yeah, I just want to say it's been just an incredible month.
7: Thank you. Well done, guys. Stefan Wilson, incredible run here today. Of course, he and his team working together the entire time, Mark James, just to get that car the way he needed it to be. He said he was really good in clean air and got a chance to lead a couple of laps at the very end. Just needed that one last yellow.
1: Let's go back to Victory Lane one more time, and Michael Young.
0: CEO of BorgWarner, James Verrier, joins us. Well, we found out one thing, James. Milk is very slippery. A long and storied history with BorgWarner, this Indianapolis Motor Speedway. What a wonderful day.
14: What an incredible day. I just love it, you know. I'm just in there, and the thrill and the excitement, it's amazing. And every year you do it, it just kind of gets better. But there was a lot of milk in there. That guy's excited, really excited.
0: Talk about this trophy, BorgWarner, the history of this great company and this great event.
14: Yeah, it's just so special. You know, that we've had the trophy since 1936. So it's a long, long, long, long history. And it's just an honor, you know, to put our name on that trophy and everything that it embodies, the wonderful Indy race, the innovation technology. It's just, oh man, it's just speechless.
0: When will the likeness of Will begin? When does that process begin for the fans?
14: It starts tomorrow morning. So he'll be out here at the track, and Will Behrens, the sculptor, and I will be here, and he'll be photo shooting right tomorrow morning to begin the process. So it's on time. It's cool.
0: Thank you so very much for everything BorgWarner does for this great Indianapolis Motor Speedway.
14: Thank you. It's a real pleasure. Thank you very much.
0: CEO of BorgWarner, that's James Verrier, guys.
1: Great stuff, Michael Young. Thank you. And our thanks to James Verrier spending time with us in the chaos that is Victory Lane. I think we would be remiss, despite the fact we had a couple of guys improve 20-plus positions on the day. The mover of the race, got to be the guy that got to Victory Lane. So congratulations. Our BRP mover of the race, Will Power.
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1: 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Ed Carpenter was second. Scott Dixon, third. Alexander Rossi, fourth. Ryan Hunter Ray, fifth. Simon Pagenaud, sixth. Carlos Munoz, seventh. Joseph Newgarden, eighth. Robert Wickens, ninth. Graham Rahal, tenth. J.R. Hildebrand, 11th. 12th to Marco Andretti, 13th to Mateus Laist, 14th Gabby Chavez, 15th Steph Wilson, 16th Jack Harvey, 17th Oriel Servia, 18th Charlie Kimball, a lap down, 19th Zachary Clayman-DeMello, 20th Spencer Pigot, 21st Connor Daly, two laps down in 22nd Max Chilton, and Zach Veets was 23rd. Seven laps down, Jay Howard finishes 24th. Following cars out of the race, 25th Sage Karam, or 25th Tony Kanaan, 26th Sage Karam, 27th Elio Castroneves, 28th Sebastian Bourdais, 29th Kyle Kaiser, 30th Danica Patrick, 31st Ed Jones, 32nd Takuma Sato, 33rd James Davison. Attrition caught a lot of popular drivers out today.
2: It did indeed, and it was a way crazier race than I think any of us had anticipated. Everyone talked in the running up to the race that it was going to be so difficult to pass here that it could make for a bit of a dull race, but it was anything but. I mean, it was a spectacular race from a racing perspective, but also from a strategy perspective. Could have had a real surprise winner this year for sure.
1: It just heartbroken for those guys that, you know, Servia, Jack Harvey, Steph Wilson. They made the only play that they could, just came up less than a gallon or two short.
2: And exactly, it's those types of things that you need to play, and you know, we've seen it so many times before, those strategies play out and actually work. So yeah, they had to roll the dice there, but in all honesty, this was Will Power's day. The way he ran all day long, just clean, always just managing traffic very smartly, executed pit stops brilliantly. This was his day, and glad to see him added to the list of winners.
1: You know, and I know, that he belongs among the best of all time ever to race for Roger, but let's face it, this solidifies that, does it not?
2: And this doesn't change anything, but exactly to your point, it does solidify it, and I think there's nothing different in Will Power now compared to where he was a year ago, 2 years ago, or 5 years ago. It's just that all those pieces have come together, and it's just a matter of, this is how difficult the Indy 500 is, the fact that it's taken Will the better part of a decade to get here.
1: We will hear from the historian of the Indianapolis Motor Speedway, Donald Davidson, and Paul Page when we come back.
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1: Will Power, your winner. 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Let's start, first of all, Paul Page. What a day at the Indianapolis Motor Speedway.
9: are never two 500-mile races that are alike. This one just added to that tradition. We started saying it's going to be a mixed bag. Is it going to be tires or fuel? What's going to govern this race? Turned out everything it did. As we saw some of the great champions go by, you know, poor Elio looking for his fourth, Danica in her last race. But then it comes down to the end of this race. The crews are working hard and thinking, I got to tell you this, I'm not so sure if I was leading the Indy 500, my fuel was running out, I might just roll the dice. You never know. Quick yellow flag and you might still make it. But they made the decision they wanted to. Nevertheless, it's 93 degrees outside right now. And the only thing hotter than that is willpower.
1: Yeah, no question. The guy swept the month, which is an incredible story. And as he said, solidifies him, I think, as one of the greats of all time, especially among that Penske Racing stable. Paul, a vastly different race than we've seen from a competition standpoint. Maybe not the drafting of the passing guys being set up as we saw consistently lap after lap after lap, but still a very compelling race.
9: Well, exactly. But, you know, with the passing, we said they were going to have to start early and think about it pretty hard. We saw a lot of that. I saw cars going into turn one from up here on the ninth floor of the Pagoda. I was pretty sure they weren't going to make it through. Somehow they just sorted it out right at the last second. But we had passing, and I think a lot of people said, whoa, you know, that was a great pass.
1: You know, Ryan Hunter-Reay had a great day. He finished his fifth, but yep. I think Ryan Hunter-Reay sums it up. You know, he's in contention, trying to get back into contention for a points championship. He doesn't want to talk about that today. He said, this is Indy. That's where this race is so very different. Oh,

0: This 102nd Indianapolis 500.
1: Oh, Mark, I don't know where to start. There was so much going on, and I spent 95% of the time looking at the scoring monitor instead of looking at the racetrack, which I could have. But Roger Penske extends his win record to 17. Ed Carpenter, great day. Started on the pole, finished second. Led the most number of laps. That's the second time that that's happened. In 2013, he had the most laps led in the race, and it was only 37 because so many different people had led that year. The front row all had good finishes. First, second, and sixth in no particular order there. When Stefan Wilson gave up his opportunity to drive in the race last year so that Fernando Alonso could come here and that he was guaranteed sponsorship for the following year, I thought, boy, I don't know, that could backfire. Not everything happens in racing the way that it's supposed to. So I was happy to see him back. Did I think that he was going to be leading at 195? No, I did not. Carlos Munoz, but bless his heart, what a wonderful run that was. Carlos Munoz, now six starts, five of them in the top 10. So that takes his average to 7.5. But Alexander Rossi has now finished first, seventh, and fourth. So his average is now 4. Is that the best ever for somebody running in their first two races or first three races? No. Bill Holland had second, second, and first. Elio Castroneves had first, first, and second. But first, seventh, and fourth, that's pretty impressive. So all kinds of other thoughts that we will... as we get the stats together for later on, you know, more things will occur to me after we've gone off the air. But I do want to say, as I've said for the recent years, well, thank you, Mark James, but thank you, Sid Collins.
0: Absolutely. Very well put. Thank you, Donald Davidson. We'll get some final thoughts from our driver analyst, Anders Krohn, when we return to the Indianapolis Motor Speedway.
2: From the Firestone broadcast booth at the Indianapolis Motor Speedway, this is the Verizon IndyCar Series.
0: This day is quite simply a delight for race fans. Once the dust settles here, it'll be time to go racing at Charlotte Motor Speedway. The Performance Racing Network, heard on many of these same stations, will take you through the Coca-Cola 600 tonight. Let's get a preview from our good friend Doug Rice.
3: The green flag is scheduled to drop today at 6:15 for the 59th running of the Coca-Cola 600 here at Charlotte Motor Speedway. Kyle Busch's Toyota will start on the pole as he seeks his fourth win of the season and his first points-paying victory here at CMS.
4: Hopefully it sets us up well. You know, we've had some really good runs here in the past. We've been close. Unfortunately, just haven't been able to close the deal, I guess, in a points-paying race. So would look forward to being able to change that here this weekend.
3: Joey Logano, racing for Team Penske, will start on the front row as well. Denny Hamlin, Eric Jones, and Brad Keselowski round out the top five starters. The biggest story heading into this year's 600 involves NASCAR's hottest driver, Kevin Harvick, whose car failed to make it through pre-qualifying inspection. So if Harvick is out to win race number 6, he'll have to do it from starting position 39 in the 40-car field. One other footnote, four-time Coca-Cola 600 winner Jimmy Johnson will roll out 23rd. If Johnson fails to win today, it will mark a year since his last victory, as he is currently in the midst of a 35-race winless streak, the longest of his storied career. From Charlotte Motor Speedway for the Indianapolis Motor Speedway Radio Network, I'm Doug Rice.
0: Thank you, Doug. Look forward to your call a little bit later on for sure. Anders Krohn, our driver analyst, joins us for the final time. And can you breathe now? I mean... You were pretty jacked up when he got in here.
5: Short answer, no. I'm gassed, man. I can only imagine what willpower. I mean, he was behind the wheel for 200 laps, but I felt like just trying to cover all the highs and lows of this race was just incredible. And I think we just saw so many layers to this race, and just another kind of solidification of why the Indy 500 is what it is. Because literally, until the last that lap, you have no idea what's going to happen. And man, let me tell you, this has been one of the greatest moments of my life, being able to be up here and call this race, and I loved every minute of it, so thank you so much.
0: Our pleasure. The pleasure is indeed all ours. Well done. 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

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In the booth, our driver analyst, Anders Grohn, pit producer, Brian Livingston, our chief historian, Donald Davidson, and Paul Page. In the turns, Jake Query, Nick Yeoman, and Chris Denary. In the pits, Ryan Marine, Dave First, Rob Houghton, and Michael Young. Covering the garage and medical center, Dave Wilson. Our spotters today, Jeff Francis, Sean Doherty, Frederick Carlson, Alicia Hoda, Bruce Marine, and Richard Johnston. This is Mark James inviting you to join us next Saturday, June 2nd, at 3 p.m. Eastern for race number one on the streets of Belle Isle. It's the Chevrolet Detroit Grand Prix presented by Lear. 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

0: This is First to the Flag, a chance to catch up with the stars of the NTT IndyCar Series and share their stories, insights, and experiences about their first major open wheel victory. Here's Nick Yeoman.
1: Hello, and thanks for joining us for a special presentation from the IndyCar Radio Network. I'm Nick Yeoman. This is First to the Flag, where we sit down with some of IndyCar's best drivers to take a look back at their first career IndyCar win, with broadcast highlights helping to tell the story. Today on First to the Flag, we look back at April 21st, 2013, with the 39th annual running of the Toyota Grand Prix of Long Beach. The 2013 IndyCar season is remembered for a lot of firsts. Most notably was Tony Kanaan, who scored his long-awaited first Indy 500 win after trying for 11 years. A fantastic championship battle saw Scott Dixon deny Helio Castroneves his first championship at the season-ending race in Fontana, and a remarkable four different drivers scored their first career wins in 2013. James Hinchcliffe got the party started, winning his first race at the season-opening round in St. Pete, and by the end of the season, Simon Pagenaud and Charlie Kimball would add their names to the list, with Pagenaud scoring the first of his 15 IndyCar wins, taking a victory in Detroit, and Kimball had his lone day at the top of an IndyCar podium, winning at Mid-Ohio. As for the Round 3 Long Beach race in beautiful Southern California, well, it didn't feel like being left out of the mix in 2013, as it had a new winner up its sleeve as well. On the front row were the two most recent IndyCar champions, Dario Franchitti and Ryan Hunter-Reay, and former IndyCar radio anchor Mike King was on the call in April of 2013 as a disjointed field of 27 cars accelerated to Turn 1 to start the Toyota Grand Prix of Long Beach.
2: Dario Franchitti will jump out in front, Jake Query into one.
3: Ryan Hunter-Reay looks outside now, inside, tucks back in behind Dario Franchitti. They go two wide, five back, but everybody safely through turn number one. Dario Franchitti around the fountain in the lead.
2: Wow, so not exactly what Bo Barfield was looking for, Davey, but nonetheless a great battle right now, and James Hinchcliffe finding himself too wide through the fountain turn.
4: Too wide, they made it. I think that was with Joseph Newgarden actually beside him thinking, well, he's already had a first lap accident, but they get through it.
2: Back in front of Jake Query.
3: Dario Franchitti starts to run away and hide a little bit. Now further back, James Hinchcliffe halfway between Joseph Newgarden and Helio Castroneves. Oh, contact just before turn six. It's Tristan Bonnier and Scott Dixon. Dixon got clipped from behind. He manages to refire the engine, but car 55, Tristan Bonnier, closed in on Scott Dixon. Scott Dixon could not get out of the way. They pick up part of his car. Both of them, I would imagine, are going to have to come in for repair.
1: Dixon would do what he always does, making the best of a bad situation, rallying to finish ninth on this day. And while things didn't go as well for Tristan Vautier, the 2012 Indy Next champion would still go on to win Rookie of the Year at season's end. Up front, Hunter-Reay and Franchitti would begin to duel, with the Scottish driver getting aggressive on restarts.
2: Green flag is waving, and we are racing, and Ryan Hunter-Reay with a huge jump, Jake Query. He will be the leader heading back to one.
3: Ryan Hunter-Reay, the defending Izod IndyCar Series champion, has Dario Franchitti to his inside in turn one, and Franchitti just got the position right back.
2: How about that, Davey boy? Dario Franchitti schooled Ryan on that one.
4: That
2: right there,
4: was amazing. I mean, he drove in that corner five car lengths deeper than Dario Franchitti.
1: Hunter-Reay simply wouldn't have the pace to stay with Franchitti early on in Long Beach, as Dario would begin to check out with the race lead. By lap 23, Hunter-Reay's concerns would shift from looking ahead at Franchitti to who is coming up from behind, as Japan's Takuma Sato, driving for AJ Foyt Racing, would start to put the pressure on for second place.
3: And Takuma Sato looks to the inside of Ryan Hunter-Reay. The number 14 ABC supply machine of Takuma Sato is in second place in Long Beach, California.
2: So Takuma Sato is moving. He's had a great weekend, Davey. He's off to a great start this season, and he finally made it work. He pulled up on Ryan Hunter-Reay, got the nose underneath. That was a textbook pass.
1: After moving into second, Sato would set his sights forward on the race leader Franchitti. The year prior, the two went side-by-side into Turn 1 on the last lap of the Indianapolis 500, with Sato ending up with a wrecked race car and Franchitti a three-time Indy 500 champion. On this day, however, Sato wouldn't need all-out pace to get past Franchitti, as a little luck would come his way on lap 30. The first pit stop of the day for Franchitti would not be a good one, as his target Chip Ganassi crew struggled to secure a fresh right front tire on his red and white Honda. At that exact moment, Charlie Kimball and Alex Tagliani would collide in Turn 8, sending both into the tire barrier, dooming the strategy for Franchitti and handing the lead to Sato. The carnage would continue on the next restart, with one of 2013's first-time winners getting the worst of it.
3: And Takuma Sato is going to lead Dario Franchitti through turn number one. Oh, we got a bunch up. Yellow in turn number one. They got all bunched up. EJ Bisso and James Hinchcliffe. That was the battle for sixth position as everybody got through, I think.
2: Well, James Hinchcliffe, unfortunately, is going to bear the brunt of this one. And Hinch, who won the season opener at St. Pete, Davey, he's not going to be driving that one out of turn number one, and that's going to bring out our third yellow flag of the afternoon.
1: Hinchcliffe's day would end with a 26th-place finish, but he'd be right back in victory lane 2 weeks later with a thrilling last-corner pass to win in Sao Paulo, Brazil. The man he'd passed that day was Takuma Sato, who dominated the second half of the race at Long Beach, and it appeared smooth sailing for the former Formula One driver to score his first career IndyCar win. But boy, would things get interesting as he would race towards the white flag.
4: Pays off.
2: Oh, we got an incident. It's Tony Kanaan in turn number one.
4: That means
2: that Sato, Mark James, is likely going to win this race under a yellow flag condition as Taku will come your way working lap number 79 as Tony Kanaan's car is in a very dangerous spot. And I have a feeling while the green mark is still out, I think we'll probably see the yellow.
5: They're not waving it yet down below me, and he is still full song, as is Graham Rahal. Graham Rahal has plenty of breathing room between he and Justin Wilson and Dario Franchitti.
2: Well, here he comes off of turn 11. I'm surprised we haven't seen a yellow because Tony Kanaan is getting out of his car in a very dangerous spot, and I don't think TK knows that they're not yellow. So TK, Jake, will get out of his car. As the cars are still green, it's just a local yellow waving.
3: And as he does so, Takuma Sato moves. The green is out as Takuma Sato works his way around the fountains. ABC Supply, one of the longest consecutive sponsors for a car in the Eyes on IndyCar series. They have been present at so many races. Based out of the Midwest in Wisconsin, ABC Supplies made it easy as 1, 2, 3 with Takuma Sato on his way, perhaps, Mark James, to his first Eyes on IndyCar Series victory.
5: Appropriately enough, ABC Supply announced they were re-upping with A.J. Foyt for the next couple of years, and that was great news for ABC Supply and A.J. Foyt. From 2003 to 2008, he ran in Formula One. In his 52nd start, Mike, he goes to victory lane on the streets of Long Beach.
2: Takuma Sato will score for the first time. A Japan-born driver is going to win a major open-wheel race in North America. A history-making day on the streets of Long Beach, California, as Takuma Sato takes the twin checkers. He is the winner of the 39th Toyota Grand Prix of Long Beach.
6: Yeah, that's right. Career start number 52 for Takuma Sato. He was one failed mistake from winning the Indianapolis 500 1 year ago. And here on the streets of Long Beach, Japan's Takuma Sato is now a winner in the Eyes on IndyCar Series. Taku, congratulations, getting a lot of hugs down here from just about everybody. This is a big win for this team, this sponsor, and especially you. Congratulations.
7: Fantastic. Really amazing. Thank you very much.
6: How about this run? Because that car, I mean, you didn't put a wheel wrong all weekend.
7: No, I mean, it was just a perfect weekend, to be honest. I mean, okay, P3 was something different we tried, but after that, team done such a tremendous job. Pit stop, right call, car was great. You know, I was comfortable in the car, able to push everything away, and it was just perfect.
6: How about those pit stops that team gave you, especially that last one, in and out, lightning quick?
7: Super job, super job. I mean, we've been a little bit unlucky in the last two races, a little issue, but I think this is just amazing. I mean, that whole crew did a tremendous job.
6: When you jumped out on top of that race car, you had the Japanese flag. What is this going to mean to all the racing fans back home?
7: I think it's just great news for the Japanese, and obviously Japan has been such a tough time after earthquake and with Japan everything. I'm really happy to bring us something everybody wake up call in a very early Japanese time.
1: Sato would add his name to a pretty impressive list of drivers who made Long Beach the site of their first career IndyCar win. Michael Andretti, Paul Tracy, Juan Montoya, and Mike Conway were the first to do it. And exactly 10 years later after Sato, Kyle Kirkwood would add his name to the list, winning the 2023 edition of the Southern California Crown Jewel event. Years later, when given the chance to reminisce about his first triumph in IndyCar, Takuma admitted he filled the memory bank to the brim on this day, but also showed why he's one of the classiest drivers in IndyCar history, as his attention wasn't just on who was there in victory lane with him, but more so who wasn't.
8: I remember every single second on that race. It's so much fun, so much fun. But the biggest thing is just to bring the number 14 car to the winner's circle. And I know just one single sad moment was that AJ himself was not there because he had to go through the surgery. So, but the first guy who I spoke on the podium was AJ, and he was very happy, of course. And then Larry Foyt made a significance of the teams just bonding together. You know, Don Holliday, my super engineer, all 14 boys, what a beautiful day it was. And I just remember everything, that feeling of that. And of course, Long Beach Grand Prix, I mean, why are you complaining with it? You know, it's just everyone is so happy that day.
1: I saw you in Victory Lane multiple times say it was a perfect day. The pit stops were perfect. I mean, have you ever had a day or a race that's been that perfect?
8: Well, the race is always a small mistakes that are on height. No, you can't see everything, but there is a little few moments. But to me, it was just well managed, and the pit stop was great. Strategy was nothing wrong, and all the restart was one time was a little bit particular with Charlie Kimball was challenging on that one. But then other than that, everything I kept under control, and you know, Justin and Graham Rahal's, and you know, we raced hard, and with Dario were there too, the leading racer at once. But I think it was a beautiful day, and I feel that was one of the most completed and perfect race.
1: Takuma Sato would go on to have a few more perfect races in his somewhat bizarre IndyCar career. While he'd never finished better than seventh in the championship in his 13 full seasons in the sport, he'd proved to be a giant on the grandest stage in auto racing, scoring wins in the 101st and 104th running of the greatest spectacle in racing, cementing himself as a legend where it matters the most, the Indianapolis Motor Speedway. From all of us at the IndyCar Radio Network, we hope you've enjoyed this look back at Takuma Sato's first IndyCar win in the 2013 Toyota Grand Prix of Long Beach. 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

0: nose to tail and ready to qualify. By the end of the day, 33 attempts had been made, 25 cars were qualified. During that second week of practice, the unqualified cars began a desperate search for speed, one that pushed some men beyond reasonable limits and forced championship racing to some of its darkest hours. By 1:30 on Saturday, May 19th, despite losing one day of the time trials to rain, the 33 positions were filled. 47 cars had tried. The top 33 had been chosen, and the bumping of the slower cars began. 2 hours later, the 52nd car has made its attempt, and four cars already had been pushed from the lineup. Then the United States Auto Club officials disallowed the qualification run of the machine owned by Wayne Woodward. The car, they said, had been found to have a system on board to defeat the rules affecting the maximum boost of the turbocharger. By gaining more boost, as it is called, the car would be faster than its fellow competitors. The day ended with six cars being bumped from the original 33. On the morning of the last scheduled day of time trials, two other cars had been found to have the same override of the turbocharger system. They, too, had their attempts nullified, and the officials issued a statement to amplify and clarify the rules affecting that turbocharging system. In a rush to get a new ride ready for rookie Bill Alsup, the Roger Penske crew had in error put Bobby Unser's engine, which had already been used for qualifying Bobby Unser's car, in the machine now to be qualified by Alsup. That run, too, was disallowed, and the car itself disqualified from further attempts at time trials. Well, tempers then reached temperatures that equaled the hot exhaust pipes. Teams with cars bumped from the field maintained they had no benefit of the new clarification of the rules and that they should be given another chance. On the track, the action was hotter. New cars were replacing qualified cars with almost every run, and the average speed of the field was climbing. At the end of the day, just as the final gun sounded, John Mailer of Newport Beach, California, raced onto the track and bumped Billy Vukovich Jr. 33 had been chosen from the 47 qualified cars. 14 cars had been bumped out of the field, and that was a new record. The field average at that time, 186.771 miles an hour. But 11 of the cars bumped felt that they had not been given a chance because the rule change had helped the later qualifiers, and they protested. After extremely complex racing legalistics that lasted all this past week, 11 of the cars were given another chance yesterday. Two of the cars made it to the starting field, creating now 35 starters and a two-car 12th row. The last time more than 33 cars started was in 1933. 20 of the previous 62 running cars in the race have been started with other than 33 cars. We have a beautiful day at the Indianapolis Motor Speedway, though I will have to admit that earlier in the day, everyone was apprehensive. Overnight, the skies clouded. Rain began to fall, and at 2 o'clock in the morning, when a number of the announcers on this network decided to look out the window, they were worried that we might never see a race run today. But then the skies cleared, and Indiana was good to us once again. At the moment, we have 57 degrees. The forecast is partly cloudy, with a chance of showers and thunderstorms, though they're not expected until late in the afternoon. The high today should be 70 degrees. It should be a perfect day for racing, the 63rd running of the 500. Good morning. I'm Paul Page, the voice of the 500, and we're proud to have you with us once again. Moments ago, when you tuned in to this giant network, you joined race fans all around the world, listening on every conceivable type of radio, shortwave radios, listening at sea, in the air. We've even had reports from the center of deserts and high atop Ranger Outlook Post in the forest of this great land. It's an exciting day here at Indianapolis. We expect an exciting afternoon, and we hope to bring it to you. Let's introduce some of our staff who will be with us today before we go to the driver's lineup. And if you will, those of you that keep charts, have your pens and pencils ready. We will give you the lineup starting with the pole position and moving back to the 35th position. There are 35 cars in this field today. Let me first introduce you to Billy Scott, one of the few drivers of these sophisticated championship cars to hold both a chief mechanic license as well as a championship driver's license. He will join us in the booth today as our driver expert. Billy the Kid, as he is known, got his nickname by becoming the first 16-year-old to break the magic 200-mile-an-hour bracket in a top-fuel dragster. He's a bit older than that now with a lot more experience behind him. He moved on to drive such varied machinery as local stock cars, then sprint cars, then up to Formula 5000 and the big step to Indy cars. In 1976, Billy was the fastest rookie when he qualified as Eagle Offie, 15th fastest overall in the field. This year, Billy missed the race by about 1 mile an hour, but he vows to come back next year and change his seat from the broadcast booth to one in the cockpit of the cars. Welcome, Billy Scott.
1: Thank you, Paul. It's a beautiful day here in Indianapolis, and it's just unbelievable to be in the broadcast booth. I would say, in fact, that I would love to be in the race car, but it is a beautiful day here and hope that we can do a good job.
0: Where are you more nervous, Billy, down in the cockpit or up here?
1: Well, right now, I would have to say here, except when they say, gentlemen, start your engines, you are hesitant whether the engine it will start or will it not, but right now I am very, very nervous.
0: Well, that command is only a few moments away. We'll bring it to you here on the Indianapolis Motor Speedway Network. Welcome, Billy Scott. Now stay tuned for the greatest spectacle in racing. This is Paul Page, and we're back at the Indianapolis Motor Speedway in the Master Control Tower overlooking the starting line. Joining us today, too, will be Donald Davidson, our remarkable mind who seems to have stored away every minute fact and detail about the 500. Donald, what do you think we have in store for us today?
2: Well, we have some more records. Of course, we have 35 cars, and it's the first time since 1933 that the starting field is being greater than 33. It is the sixth time that this has happened. We had a greater field in 1911, 30, 31, 32, and 33. We have A.J. Foyt having qualified for his 22nd consecutive Indianapolis 500-mile race. He has 3,054 competitive laps going into it, which is more than 1,000, more than the next driver, Bobby Unser. And also, we have the oldest confirmed driver ever to start the 500. Jimmy McElreath is 51 years, 3 months, and 11 years old today. So there's just some of the records that have already been established.
0: Well, Donald, we'll look forward to more interesting statistics from you as the race runs, and welcome to our broadcast booth once again. Bob Forbes normally occupies a position in and out of Gasoline Alley and up and down the pit road, but he has joined us in the Master of Control Tower, and in fact, he's several levels above us as he's been watching the 500 Festival spectacle, which is going on the track, and he has an extremely dignified visitor with him. Let's go now to Bob Forbes.
3: Thank you, Paul. Of course, I think everybody knows that this last week there have been many festivities, one of which, of course, is the 500 Festival Parade, which has been a great success, and another great success yesterday, and it took a lot of people to do that. One of the people that helped make it a success was the gentleman that served as Grand Marshal, and I'm speaking of former President Gerald Ford, and he's been kind enough to join us for a few moments. And Mr. President, welcome, of course, to the Indianapolis Motor Speedway and to the millions of people who are listening today.
4: Thank you very much, Bob. It's been a great thrill for me to come out here to Indianapolis and to see firsthand all the things that make this one of the great sporting spectaculars of the year. Actually, it's a thrill to see it.
3: Have you seen the Speedway before today, sir?
4: I never have, and I've seen it on television, heard it on radio, read about it, but there's nothing like being here in person and seeing the cars on the track, talking with the drivers, going to the pits. Well, it's part of the ball game, and when you're here, you're part of it.
3: I don't know if you had anything to do with the weather, but you've done a great job there.
4: Well, I woke up this morning about 3:30 a.m., and the rain was just coming down like a downpour. I woke up at 6, and the clouds were moving out. The sun came up about 7, and it's beautiful.
3: Mr. President, thank you for taking time. We hope you see a very fast and a safe race, and enjoy your stay here, sir.
4: It's a great pleasure and a privilege. Congratulations to everybody.
3: Thank you, Mr. President. Back to you, Paul.
0: Thank you, Bob Forbes. It's nice to know that the president has a little trouble sleeping the night before the race, too. This is Paul Page at the Indianapolis Motor Speedway, and Donald Davidson has just advised us, already drawing from his memory, that when Gerald Ford spoke just a moment ago, that is the first time that a president or a former president has had his voice on the 500-mile race broadcast. Here now for your scorecards is the lineup of the Indianapolis 500 starting field for the 63rd running of the 500-mile race. We'll start with a pole position and move back through the field, giving you car number, the driver's name, the name of the car, and the qualification speed. The pole sitter in car number 9, Rick Mears, from Bakersfield, California, in the Gould Charge, qualified at 193.736 miles an hour. The center of the front row is Tom Sneva from Spokane, Washington, He is driving the Sugar Ripe Prune Special at 192.998 miles an hour qualification speed. The outside of the front row is Al Unser from Albuquerque, New Mexico. He is in the Pennzoil Chaparral, and he qualified the car at 192.503 miles an hour. The second row on the inside, car 12, Bobby Unser from Albuquerque, New Mexico, in the Norton Spirit at 189.913 miles an hour. The center of the second row is car number 3, Gordon Johncock of Phoenix, Arizona. He is in the North American Van Lines Pace Setter in the race at 189.753 miles an hour. The outside of the second row is car 14, A.J. Foyt Jr. of Houston, Texas, in the Gilmore Racing Team Parnelli at 189.613 miles an hour. The inside of the third row is car number 6, Wally Dollenbach of Basalt, Colorado, at 188.285 miles an hour. The center of the third row, car number 4, Johnny Rutherford of Fort Worth, Texas, in the Budweiser McLaren, 188.137 miles an hour. The outside of the third row is Johnny Parsons Jr. of Indianapolis, Indiana, in the Hopkins Special at 187.813 miles an hour. The fourth row is car 24, Sheldon Kinzer of Bloomington, Indiana, in the Genesee Beer Wagon, qualifying at 186.674 miles an hour. The center of the fourth row, car number 89, Lee Koonsman of Barrington, Illinois, in the Vetter Windjammer at 186.403 miles an hour. The outside of the fourth row, car number 36, Mike Mosley of Fallbrook, California, in the Theodore Racing Special at 186.278 miles an hour. The fifth row, car 46, the only rookie in the 500-mile race field, Howdy Holmes from Ann Arbor, Michigan, in the Armstrong Mold Jiffy Mix Special at 185.864 miles an hour. The center of the fifth row, the only woman in the 500 field, the only woman to qualify and race in the 500, in her number 45, Janet Guthrie of Miami, Florida, the Texaco Star, 185.720 miles an hour. The outside of the fifth row, car number 11, Tom Bagley of Center Hall, Pennsylvania, in the Dairy Queen Kent Oil Special at 185.414 miles an hour. We'll have the rest of the lineup in a moment. Stay tuned for the greatest spectacle in racing. We are back at the world's greatest race course, the Indianapolis Motor Speedway. I'm Paul Page, continuing now with your lineup, and we left off at the beginning of the sixth row. The outside of the sixth row, car 77, Salt Walther of Beverly Hills, California, in the Dayton Walther Special at 184.162 miles an hour. The center of the sixth row, car number 10, Poncho Carter of Brownsburg, Indiana, in the Alex Excellent Foods Special at 185.806 miles an hour. And the outside of the sixth row, car 29, Cliff Husel of Prince George, Canada, in the Husel Special, 186.200 miles an hour. Here is the seventh row, the inside. Car 23, Jim McElreath of Arlington, Texas, in the AMAX Coal Company Special at 185.883 miles an hour. The center of the seventh row, car 17, Dick Simon from San Juan Capistrano, California, in the Sanyo Special at 185.071 miles an hour. The outside of the seventh row is car number 73, Jerry Sneva of Spokane, Washington, in the National Engineering AMC Experimental at 184.379 miles an hour. The eighth row on the inside, Vern Schupan in car number 34, Vern Schupan from Wallahalla, South Australia, in the Wizard Motor Company WTHR NBC Special at 184.341 miles an hour. The center of the eighth row is Larry Rice, car number 31. 31, Larry Rice from Linden, Indiana, in the S&M Electric Company Special, 184.219 miles an hour. The outside of the eighth row, Larry Dixon. Car number 80, Larry Dixon of Marietta, Ohio. The Russ Pollock Special, 184.181 miles an hour. The inside of the ninth row, car 72, Roger McCluskey of Tucson, Arizona. The National Engineering Special, qualifying at 183.908 miles an hour. The center of the ninth row, car 69, Joe Saldana from Lincoln, Nebraska, in the KBHL-FM Spirit of Nebraska at 188.778 miles an hour. The outside of the ninth row, car 25, Danny Ongaez from Costa Mesa, California, the Interscope Panasonic P6B at 188.009 miles an hour. The 10th row, on the inside, car number 7, Steve Krisiloff from Dana Point, California, the Frosty Acres Winston Sales Special at 186.287 miles an hour. The center of the 10th row, Phil Threshy, car number 97, Phil Threshy from Alamo, California, the Goofy Brothers Crane Special at 185.854 miles an hour. And the outside of the 10th row, car 44, Tom Bigelow from Whitewater, Wisconsin, the Armstrong Mold Special, 185.147 miles an hour. The 11th row, on the inside, 19, Spike Gelhausen from Speedway, Indiana, the Stay-On-Car Glaze Guarantee WIRE Special at 185.016 miles an hour. The center of the 11th row, car number 92, John Mailer from Newport Beach, California, the Intercomp Sport Magazine Special at 184.322 miles an hour. The outside of the 11th row, car 50, Eldon Rasmussen from Indianapolis, Indiana, in the Vans by Bivouac WFMS Manta at 183.927 miles an hour. And our 12th row, on the inside, car 22, Billy Vukovich Jr., from Carsgold, California, in the Hubler WNDE Thermo King of Indiana Special at 187.042 miles an hour. And the 35th qualifier, car 59, George Snyder of Bakersfield, California, in the KBHL-FM Spirit of Nebraska, 185.319 miles an hour. There is your starting lineup. Stay tuned for the greatest spectacle in racing. Now the traditional ceremonies begin on the track. Let's go to the track surface and Chuck Marlowe.
5: Purdue University's marching band, 210 strong, led by band director Al G. Wright. And now, ladies and gentlemen, our national anthem.

0: Purdue band, ladies and gentlemen.
1: And this mighty crowd of over 350,000 strong begin to build up to the moments just before the start. As we continue with these traditional ceremonies, let's return to the track surface and Lou Palmer.
2: Sunshine overhead now, where it had been pouring rain before. Dampness only at the edges of the track, where they're still in shadow from the pit wall. And the Purdue band standing by with the reminder of itself what, in fact, this day is beyond the race. Memorial Day, 1979. An invocation will be the next order of business, and then we will hear taps, the salute to the flag, a combined color guard representing the four services on the track surface itself now. The crews putting final touches on the cars alongside, even as the ceremonies are continuing. Some drivers uniformed and ready to go. One notably not as the minutes tick away. I have seen Jim McElreath in the past 5 minutes still not suited up and ready to race. A question may be raised there, or he may be quite relaxed. We are looking now down a crowded pit area. It will be somewhat cleared for the course of the running of the race itself. But for the ceremonies now, it will be an invocation, and from that point on to taps. Memorial Day, 1979, here in Indianapolis, Indiana.
3: God, our Father, may your name be praised and blessed over all the earth. Protect all those whom you have created, those who are gathered here to witness this greatest spectacle in racing. Grant your special protection to these drivers who seek the crown of victory in this race. But may we and they also realize that the greater victory is to receive from your hands the crown of everlasting life. At this time, we also remember those who have given their lives in the sport of automobile racing. And on this Memorial Day Eve, all those who have died in the service of our great country. Grant harmony to all your family, that all men and women might live together in peace and love. This prayer we make in the name of Jesus Christ, our Lord. Amen.
0: And now to Jim Phillippe for the presentation of the colors.
1: We have your attention, please. And at this moment, as we prepare for the playing of taps on the track surface at the Indianapolis Motor Speedway, the invocation rendered by Father James Bonnke of Indianapolis, Indiana. Taps will be played in memoriam to all of those who died in combat for the United States overseas, and also for those who have involved themselves and given the ultimate sacrifice in the sport of motor racing at the Indianapolis Motor Speedway and racetracks across our great country. It is a solemn moment here at the Indianapolis Motor Speedway. Even as we speak, drivers and crews extend their hands in friendship to one another, wishing one another Godspeed on this long journey of 500 miles.

0: This tremendous crowd and our enormous radio audience all around the world is now only minutes away from that traditional command waited for each year at the Indianapolis Motor Speedway. But first, we go to the track once again. Here is Jerry Baker.
1: It is still a hushed mood we are experiencing, Paul, at trackside as I stand alongside some of the drivers in the machines that are preparing to roll out on a journey of 500 miles, hopefully. The crowd begins to settle. The Purdue Marching Band, Peter Marshall, stage and television star, will now render back home again in Indiana.
2: The traditional salute to the capital of motor competition, the Purdue All-American Marching Band under the direction of Alan G. Wright, and the host of the Hollywood Squares, Peter Marshall, back home again in Indiana.
3: Thank you. Thank you.

0: Peter Marshall, the rendering of Back Home Again in Indiana. And you heard the crowd roar during that rendition as thousands of multicolored balloons scream into the air from behind the master control tower here on the starting line at the Indianapolis Motor Speedway. We're down to the last seconds before the start now. We go to the pace car. Here is Luke Walton.
1: For the run for the million, a multi-million dollar field of the world's greatest racing cars competing for a $1 million purse. And this is the year of the boost, the year of 35 cars in the field. The 33 visiting celebrities have toured the track in 33 replicas of the pace car. 33 bands have paraded on the 2.5 mile oval. 25,000 kaleidoscopic balloons have been released to the Hoosier skies. And 35 true grit titans are poised, each perhaps with an accelerated pulse. This utterly silent moment, once said by James Garner to be the most exciting in all sports, is about to detonate into history. One woman with six words will dissolve this picture, and she is the first lady of the 500, the chairman of the board of the Indianapolis Motor Speedway, Mrs. Toni Hullman.
2: Our Dan Rivard, executive engineer for Ford, his passenger, Larry Holman George. In the other pace car is Glenn Lyon, engineer in charge of Mustang development, his passenger, Tony George. In the official pace car for the pace lap, the driver, Dan Stewart, holder of the most Grand Prix victories, and former driver here at the 500. His passenger, Joseph R. Cloutier, president of the Indianapolis Motor Speedway. And now, race fans, it is time for those very, very important words from the chairman of the board of the Indianapolis Motor Speedway, Mrs. Toni Hullman.
3: Ladies and gentlemen, start your engine.

0: And the roar goes up from the starting field, but we are minus one car. Jim McElree's car is not on the track at the moment, is not started. Let's go to Chuck Marlow for a report. Chuck Marlow.
1: Right in his pits, Paul, and the car number 23 is just about ready to roll it up. They have not started the engine yet. The starter is not grinding. Jimmy is being buckled down in his car, and it's been almost a last-of-the-minute type job. They had a leak. Apparently a water leak in the left hand side of the engine. They have had the head off, they button it back on again, and we're almost ready to go. You'll be seeing him in just a moment, Paul.
0: So all hearts going out, hoping that Jim McElree will get in the field. In the meantime, the field begins to pull away. Let me now introduce the fine announcers on the turns that will help report this 500-mile race to you. As the field heads down to the first turn, I perched across the grandstand is Ron Carroll, a 15-year veteran of this 500. Ron?
1: Paul, thank you. The heartbeat quickens now as the final minutes tick away. The aura of color, the crescendo of racing engines, the masters of the wheel. Yes, it's 500 miles of running Indianapolis style. On the asphalt, the pace car passes, and the world's finest racing drivers adjust to the conditions, steering the car left and right in a rocking motion to scuff in and heat up the tires in preparation for the task that lies ahead. My position high above the first turn with a view that is quite spectacular. Stretching from the final portion of the main straightaway through the first turn, across the south chute and into the start of turn number two. Paul, we're ready for every exciting moment.
0: Jim McElree has started his machine and is moving to join the field. Now if you travel across the south chute from Ron Carroll's position over to the second turn, high atop the hospitality suites here at the Speedway, you will find our 18-year veteran of the race, Howdy Bell. Good morning, Howdy.
2: Good morning, Paul, and thank you very much. And we have a little different position this year, as you may well be aware. They've added one more level to this VIP suite over here, so now we're probably about 60 to 70 feet straight up above the track, and we can look right down into the cockpit with each and every one of these drivers as they go through this turn, which is banked 9 degrees and 12 minutes and is some 1,300 feet in length. Of course, as they go by us, they are down to the inside line, and as they flash by us, they move right out toward the wall, and we'll have an exciting view for a fantastic race here from turn two, Paul.
0: As the cars come off of that second turn and point their nose down the back straightaway, they will come into view of Bob Jenkins, our rookie announcer this year. Bob Jenkins, welcome to the Speedway Network.
3: Thank you, Paul. A pleasure to be on the world's greatest network. The cars have just passed by me on this parade lap, and it's a sight that you can see a dozen times. But every year, it sends chills from head to foot. If you can imagine every color you've ever seen, and then imagine that all at one time here before your eyes, and also imagine 35 drivers, some of the bravest men in the world who know the dangers of their job, yet can only think of being the winner of this greatest spectacle in racing. I'll be reporting the race from a 25-foot high stand on the inside of the backstretch retaining wall. It's a little less than halfway down the straightaway. It's where the cars began picking up speed for what is commonly referred to as the fastest part of this 2.5-mile oval. Back to you, Paul.
0: As they scream past Bob Jenkins, touching the top speed they'll see on the race course at almost 200 miles an hour, they come into view of a 14-year veteran of the Indianapolis 500. He is perched in a photographer's stand on the outside of the third turn. He is Doug Zink. Doug?
4: Thank you, Paul, and a good morning from turn three. From a triple-decked open steel and concrete structure deep into turn three, we'll watch this race with an unobstructed view. We're on the outside of the track, about 10 feet behind the steel mesh fence. We're about 20 feet above the surface of the race course. Standell rises like a football bleacher to our left across the track. We have smaller bleachers in turn number three, periodically dotting the infield fence, amid thousands who line the fence with picnic baskets and blankets. We're anticipating a fast and competitive race. Ball.
0: Thank you, Doug. The cars then pass through the third turn using the quarter-mile short chute that links the third and fourth turn and come into view of the fourth turn and our announcer there. This position for the past 28 years has been occupied by a grand announcer who helped pioneer this 500-mile race broadcast. But this year he decided it was time to let the new talent come in and has decided instead to for once truly enjoy the 500-mile race as a spectator. We're sorry that Jim Shelton is no longer with us this year, though he is here with us at the Indianapolis Motor Speedway and has been our friend this entire month of May. Replacing him is our three-year announcer, Darrell Weibel. Darrell?
5: Thank you, Paul, and good morning, race fans. Jim McElreath has gone into the pits, and he is down there below you right now. My view of the track high above turn four is breathtaking, spectacular. Our broadcast booth is at the very top of the grandstand. The race cars dive into turn four right in front of our position, and then the drivers really stand on the throttle as they head for the main stretch, drifting toward the outer wall, sometimes missing it by inches at more than 190 miles per hour. It's a critical part of the track. Pit stops are made coming out of turn four, and those cars with pit locations on the far end of pit row leave the track at a very high rate of speed. And the safety pace car is also located in turn four on the infield, and in the event of a yellow light, it is very important that the pace car pick up the leader for laps under the yellow. Paul, we're looking for a great race and plenty of action in turn four as the field is here. And now to you.
0: Thank you, Darrell Weibel. Jim McElreath still having trouble with his car, and we'll keep track of him. I know the fans in Arlington, Texas are worried about Jim making it into this 500-mile race. But for the moment, it is the start that we're concerned with. It is the concern of the over 375,000 fans that are now on their feet anticipating the moment of the start. It should be but one lap away. The pace car is a Ford Mustang. The field started with three of those cars leading the pack of 35. Now there is a single Mustang out in front leading the field. The president of the Indianapolis Motor Speedway, Joe Cloutier, stands looking back over the field and checking alignment. The driver, former world driving champion Jackie Stewart. We are now on the pace lap. Let's go to the first turn and Ron Carroll.
1: And Paul, the field for the 63rd running of the 500-mile race has arrived in the first turn. In the pole position, the red, white, and blue colors of car number nine, Rick Mears, then two-time national champ, Tom Sneba. Next to him, the canary yellow ground effects machine of three-time winner, Al Unser. In the second row, three former winners. In car 12, it's Bobby Unser. Car three, Gordy Johncock, both in blue and white, and their only four-time champ, A.J. Foyt in 14, now to turn two, Huddy Bell.
2: And we pick up that third row as they come by us, Wally Dolan back. In the last 3 years, he's been fourth, fourth, and fifth. The two-time winner, Johnny Rutherford, in his beautiful blue machine in the middle of that third row. Johnny Parsons on the outside. Row fourth is fourth row, Sheldon Kinzer, Lee Koonsman, and Mike Mosley. The fifth row, Howdy Holmes in the 46 car, the only rookie, Janet Guthrie, the only lady to ever run in this race before, and Tom Bagley, and they're up right now to Bob Jenkins in the middle.

0: exciting it must be to be alone in that race car. And now for the start of the world's greatest auto race, here's our chief announcer, the voice of the 500, Paul Page.
1: Rick Mears, the pole sitter, breaks him down. The green flag is out, and the 1979 500-mile race is on Ron Carroll.
0: All right, Paula, let's see who makes that break here in the first turn. It's going to be Alonzo, car number two, Tom Steva. There's Rick Mears, A.J. Voigt in the fourth position already as they head across the south chute. Howdy Bell, turn two.
2: And we take a look at him, and it is. It's Alonzo, Tom Steva, Mears, and A.J. Voigt as they're up the backstretch to Bob Jenkins.
3: Alonzo with about a five-car lead. Steva is second, then Rick Mears, A.J. Voigt, and Bobby Unser as they head for turn three. Here is Doug Sink.
0: And here's Alonzo climbing down into turn number one. Tom Steva right behind, then Rick Mears, then A.J. Voigt, then Gordy Johncock into turn number four. Here's Darrell Weibel.
4: Nothing has changed. It's still Alonzo leading the way. Tom Steva, it's Rick Mears, A.J. Voigt, and they're on to the main stretch. Here's Paul Page.
1: The defending champion of the 500, the beautiful Pennzoil Chaparral number two, leads the first lap. Tom Steva is second. Rick Mears is third, but there's a battle already for second, Ron Carroll.
0: All right, and it's going to be Rick Mears passing Tom Steva right now as Alonzo opens up about a 25-car length lead over to Howdy Bell, turn two.
2: Alonzo flashes by us right now. There's Rick Mears in second, Tom Steva in third, and car number three, Gordy Johncock, is now fourth. Bob Jenkins.
3: Alonzo still leading well. Rick Mears is second, then Steva, Gordon Johncock, and A.J. Voigt. They're already in turn three.
0: Alonzo going by us now. Now here's Rick Mears. Now Tom Steva, Gordy Johncock, then A.J. Voigt. They're in the turn four. Here's Darrell Weibel.
4: Alonzo continuing to lead. He's slow. Rick Mears is second. Tom Steva third. Then it is Gordon Johncock and A.J. Voigt. They're on the main stretch.
1: And Al Unser continues to lead this race. Rick Mears is in second, Tom Steva in third. Gordon Johncock, then A.J. Voigt, and Johnny Rutherford is going out to pass Voigt, Ron Carroll.
0: Yes, you are right, Paul. Johnny Rutherford has just gotten by A.J. Voigt. Bobby Unser right back behind him. They're already in turn two, Howdy.
2: Yes, we're picking up the fourth place car right now, Gordon Johncock, and then is Johnny Rutherford and A.J. Voigt up to Bob Jenkins.
3: For fourth place right now between Johncock, Rutherford, Voigt, Bobby Unser. They're all running very close for fourth position. Doug Sink.
0: The Unser is already by and Mears. Now Steva, here comes Johncock, then Rutherford, Voigt, then Bobby Unser in car number 12. They're in the four. Here's Darrell Weibel.
4: Al Unser is already in the main stretch, headed on up the line, and here's Paul Page with the leaders.
1: Al Unser has a substantial lead now. He is followed by Rick Mears and then Tom Steva. Now we begin a battle between Gordon Johncock and Johnny Rutherford, a battle too between Bobby Unser and A.J. Voigt, Ron Carroll.
0: Let me call it for you. It's going to be Gordon Johncock, Johnny Rutherford, then Voigt, then Bobby Unser right behind him. And those ground effects on car number two are working today. Paul, back to you.
1: We have the time and speed of the first lap of this race, 49 and 15 100 seconds. Al Unser completed the first lap at 181.818 miles an hour, 181.818 miles an hour. That is not as fast as Danny Ongais on last year's start of the 500, but then the boost pressure is somewhat slower. We have reports of several cars already beginning to develop trouble on the race course. We'll get them to you. Janet Guthrie was reported slowing down. We're also seeing another car come into the pits. Billy Scott, our driver expert, has been watching some of this activity. Billy, what have you been seeing?
5: Well, right now it's really hard to tell what's going on out there. Possibility of Janet's car maybe not getting warm enough on the warm-up laps and having trouble, maybe even possibility not getting on the boost. We'll just have to wait and find out.
1: On the racetrack itself, Al Unser is still our leader, and we're seeing some very exciting racing on the race course. Al Unser leads in what is called the Ground Effect Chaparral. It's a brilliant yellow car. Number two plainly shows on the nose of the car, and he now has a lead coming down the straightaway that's beginning to build up just a bit. We'll try and get the intervals for you and give them to you as rapidly as we can. Rick Mears follows in second position. That is Tom Steva going by now. Gordon Johncock followed by Johnny Rutherford, A.J. Voigt, Bobby Unser, and Johnny Parsons Jr. on the main straightaway now. Let's pick up the leaders over in the second turn. Here is Howdy Bell.
2: Thank you, Paul, but they've already gone by us. They're up. Our leader, Al Unser, is up in the fourth turn, I would say, right at the moment.
1: Lap number five now complete at the Indianapolis Motor Speedway. Al Unser has led since the green flag. He has been followed. We have a car beginning to show smoke in the first turn. Ron Carroll, can you see it?
0: Paul, let me see if I can pick one up. I do not have here at the moment. Car, wait, oh, there it is. Howdy Holmes, car number 46 that we talked about just a few minutes ago. Perhaps that's the one to which you referred, Paul.
1: Howdy Holmes still having a display of some vapor at the back of his car. So some cars already suffering trouble, and the engine looks like it may have gone on that machine. Let's check with Bob Jenkins.
6: George Snyder has a problem here in the backstretch. We have a puff of smoke coming from his car as he heads to turn three. Perhaps Doug Zink can tell us more.
1: Doug?
7: And yes, Bob, he's through three, a big puff of smoke over there, and it looks like when he backs off the accelerator, he's over in turn number four. Paul?
1: Let's go down to the pits now. Report on the problems of Janet Guthrie.
8: Chuck Marlowe in Janet Guthrie's pit, and as I'm standing here, Paul, they're taking the bonnet off the engine. They're taking plugs out of both sides. She is experiencing a great deal of internal trouble on this engine in just the early laps of the race. Everything is shut down for the moment. She is sitting there somewhat dejectedly, a hand to the side of the cheek, looking straight ahead, and more than just a pensive mood. She wants back in that field. Back to you, Paul.
1: I know Janet Guthrie's fans around the world will want to hear more reports from Chuck Marlowe. George Snyder is now at the back of the field and still streaming vapor from the back of his race car. Apparently something seriously wrong with that machine. And Al Unser is at the point of closing on the back markers of the field already at lap number 7 in this running of the 500-mile race. So something seriously wrong in George Snyder's machine. He was one of the two cars that were added in at the qualification special session yesterday. Al Unser, the leader, now goes by George Snyder, and he has been given the black flag at the starting line. So George Snyder will be called in by reason of the black flag into his pit area, and then they will discuss what is wrong and decide whether or not it can be repaired and whether or not the car can be put on the race course. Billy Scott, any idea what's wrong with that car now?
5: Well, it looks to me like it's a turbocharger problem. It's coming out of the left rear side of the car. The only problem that I could see possibly, Al Unser was passing him on the inside, and I hope he has quite a few cover lenses on his helmet, because I am sure he has got quite a spray of oil on his cover lenses.
1: So trouble for Janet Guthrie, trouble for George Snyder in the opening laps. Car 23, Jimmy McElree's car, moved out of the pits very late after the engines were started, but he still seems to be running rather well on the race course. Here comes the leader, Al Unser, car number 2. Completing his 12th lap. Let's pick him up, Ron Carroll.
0: All right, thank you, Paul. Al Unser, car number 2, going by us right now. Incidentally, Howdy Holmes, car 46, our only rookie here today, back up above the yellow line, and the car looking much better, Paul.
1: I have to compliment these drivers on the start of this 500-mile race. They've completed now 9 laps of the race, 9 laps to this moment. I think we said 12 a moment ago, 9 at the moment, and it has been very, very smooth start. A beautiful race so far, and I'm sorry to report that Janet Guthrie's number 45, the Texaco Star, will be recorded as the first car out of this 500-mile race. The car, a beautiful machine, a Lola, is being pushed past us now. Janet Guthrie is still in the cockpit. She is holding one hand to her helmet and 4 members of her crew, pushing the car down toward Gasoline Alley. That car is apparently being retired from the 63rd running of the 500-mile race. Let's go now to Jerry Baker.
9: Well, I'm down here in the pits of George Snyder. They are now taking the bonnet off the back of the automobile. I asked his pit crew just moments ago, do you have any idea what's wrong? They said no. Snyder is out of the car. He has taken his helmet off. His pit crew working feverishly over the engine. As soon as it pulled in, Paul, just in front of the left rear wheel, they discovered the problem area. It looks to be some kind of a fluid. I cannot tell if it's oil or what it is. All over the back end of the automobile. We'll stay on top of it for you.
1: Thank you, Jerry Baker, for that report. We're having just a little bit of trouble hearing Jerry Baker. We'll try and clean that signal up and get a further report from Jerry Baker in just a few moments. 10 laps are now complete at the Indianapolis Motor Speedway. And here to give you the 10-lap rundown is John DeCamp.
10: This is the way to stand at the end of the first 10, Paul. And car number 2 leading the race, it's Al Unser, car number 2. In second place in car number 9, the driver Rick Mears. In third place, driving car number 1, Tom Sneva. In fourth place, driving car number 3, it's Gordon Johncock. In fifth place, driving car number 4, Johnny Rutherford. In sixth place, in car number 14, A.J. Foyt. In 7th place in car number 12, Bobby Unser. In 8th place in car number 6, Wally Dallenbach. In 9th place in car number 15, Johnny Parsons. And in 10th place in car number 89, Lee Koonsman. That's the first 10 from top to bottom, Paul.
1: We will try and give you the top 10 at each 10-lap interval, and we will try and give you a full rundown at every 20-lap interval, and every 40 laps we'll try to give you a record of the cars in and out of the race to that particular moment. Al Unser, our leader on the race course, he is running in traffic at this very moment, and running very, very heavily in traffic as he closes on some of the back markers of the field, cars that have qualified slower and are running to the back. We are seeing races all around this racetrack. It's been a very exciting start of the race, run very smooth for the first 12 laps. Let's check in on history and Donald Davidson.
11: Okay, Paul, well, Al Unser took the lead from the outside of the front row. I think if we check back through most of the years, we normally find that it is the middle of the front row that takes the lead at the beginning, but instead of which both Al Unser and Tom Sneaver were able to get ahead of Rick Mears, and Rick was third into the first turn. It's unusual for the pole car to be that far back.
1: Thank you, Donald Davidson. Al Unser stringing his way through that traffic, bringing the crowd to the feet every turn of this race course as he strings his way through. It's extremely exciting. We are seeing what some people expected. That is several of the cars running side by side all through the turns, running very smoothly all around the race course, though. Obviously, the reduction in speed is beginning to pay off in turn of more racing. Al Unser is our leader at the moment. This is Paul Page at the 63rd running of the Indianapolis 500. We have Al Unser in the lead at the moment. He is followed by Rick Mears, then Tom Sneva in third position. We have two cars out of the race. Car 45, Janet Guthrie, burned a piston, retiring that machine. And car 59, George Snyder, had a broken oil line, is the official report. But for a more complete report, let's go down to the pits and Jerry Baker.
9: As you join me, Paul, they are now pushing George Snyder's car down the pit road. And George Snyder is alongside me right now. George in his 15th race here at the Indianapolis 500. George, precisely what was the story?
12: Well, it's been kind of bad news all month here. And evidently the car jumped out of gear and it tagged all valves.
9: It was a hectic month, that you say, the qualifying run yesterday, then the run today must be disappointing.
12: Well, it sure is.
9: See you back next year.
12: I hope so.
9: Thank you, Paul. That's George Snyder out of this year's race.
1: Has to be a heartbreaking month for George Snyder. He jumped into that car just yesterday to qualify it in the extra qualification session. Now the report directly from Snyder is that the car jumped out of gear and that tagged the valves, in other words, damaged the engine, and we see his machine being pushed down. We've got a car smoking heavily in the second turn. Let's check in with Howdy Bell. Nothing from Howdy Bell. Bob Jenkins, can you see it?
6: The car smoking heavily going by me right now is Lee Koonsman in car number 89. Previous to that, we noticed that one of our top 10 competitors, Johnny Parsons, was running very slowly on the race course. One other thing we've been observing from here in the backstretch is the fact that Danny Gaius is moving up well, and Gaius started in 27th position, is somewhere near 15th at this time.
1: Thank you, Bob Jenkins. So problems with that automobile also early in the race. The speed at 10 laps was 187.551 miles an hour. Last year's speed was 187.637 miles an hour. And, that is the record, 187.637. So now we're beginning to close on the record. Billy Scott, we have seen Johnny Parsons Jr. into the pits for a pit stop. We also heard Bob Jenkins report. What do you think might be wrong with Johnny Parsons' car?
13: Looked to me like only thing they changed were the two right side tires, and I believe what's happening is the car was very loose. Apparently not. They're pushing the car out now. I thought that he made a chassis change, tires only. He's coming to the pits again, and is out of the car. The crew is pushing the car into Gasoline Alley. It looks like it's all over today for Johnny Parsons.
1: For a further report, let's go to the pits and Lou Palmer.
14: Simply, you had it quite right. Johnny Parsons in and out of the pits two occasions, attempting to make a setup change, but looking at the rear of the car as well. This last time through, out of the car, unbuckled, helmet thrown down, and JP is not in the field now. Johnny Parsons retiring from competition. Paul?
1: Now, Johnny Parsons Jr., his car is now being pushed. The number 15 machine retired from the 500-mile race in the very early going. 19 laps are complete. Al Unser still leads. Rick Mears in second position. Tom Sneva is in third. Gordon Johncock is in fourth. Johnny Rutherford in fifth, and Bobby Unser is in sixth, followed by A.J. Foyt. Fast racing on the course, but we're beginning to see some of the cars begin to report into the pit area. This should be just a little bit early. Let's check one report, though. Donald Davidson, you've been watching the move of Danny Ongais. Ongais started on the outside of the ninth row. How's he doing?
15: He's running 11th right now, but he's about to complete another lap, and we'll have to see if he's picked up another position. Well, we'll keep watching it for you.
1: So Danny Ongais coming across the line now, moving down through the field and beginning to pick up positions. He is the favorite of many of those here. Let's get our 20-lap standings at the moment from John DeCamp.
10: Paul, since you were talking about Danny Ongais, it's interesting to note that he just moved up into that number 10 spot in the race. We'll start at the top, however, now, with the lead car being Al Unser, car number 2, in second place, car number 9, driven by Rick Mears, in third place, car number 1, Tom Sneva, in fourth place, car number 3, Gordon Johncock, in fifth place, car number 4, Johnny Rutherford, in sixth place, car number 12, Bobby Unser, in seventh place, A.J. Foyt, in car number 14, in eighth place, car number 6, Wally Dallenbach, in ninth place, car number 24, Sheldon Kinzer, and again in 10th place, Danny Ongais, car number 25. Paul?
1: We have a report now that car number 73, that is Jerry Sneva's machine, has been retired. It was the car that we reported that was smoking very badly down the backstretch. 73 is now retired. They are reporting trouble in the turbocharger. We've also seen the 97 car of Phil Thresche in and out of the pits several times already. Al Unser is our leader at the Indianapolis Motor Speedway. Johnny Rutherford is in for a pit stop. Is Lou Palmer where he can pick him up? Come in, Lou.
14: Johnny Rutherford in the pits at the moment. Al Unser's team.
16: Could you hustle it up?
14: We have had a stack of pit stops completed just moments ago. Johnny Rutherford back on the track on the 23rd lap. We have got Spike Gelhausen moving back out.
1: And our leader is into the pits, Lou. Our leader, car number 2, into the pits.
14: It is the Pennzoil car, ground effects, car number 2. He is in the pit. They are not tires at all, fueling the car at the moment. Running now to the...
1: Al Unser is already being pushed away from his pit stop as Tom Sneva comes into the pits. As Al Unser came in, number 9, Rick Mears became our leader on the race course. Let's go down now to Bob Forbes.
16: We have Janet Guthrie here. Janet, I know it's a big disappointment for you.
17: Yes, it certainly is.
16: Could you tell us exactly what happened?
17: Motor.
16: Any more specifics than that?
17: No, don't know.
16: Okay, Janet, what about the future in the racing as far as you're concerned now?
17: Well, I guess we'll just have to play it by ear.
16: Well, you'll be back next year?
17: I certainly hope so.
16: Well, I'm sorry about your falling out today, but maybe better luck to you next year.
17: Thank you.
1: And thank you, Bob Forbes. You can tell by the tone of her voice that Janet Guthrie is obviously disappointed with having retired and being the 35th finisher at the Indianapolis 500. We are seeing at this moment a number of cars come in. Here is Gordon Johncock. Johncock into the pits. Let's check again with Lou Palmer.
14: Gordon has just now arrived. In this case, they are giving him a new right front.
1: Still having problems receiving reports from Lou Palmer. Gordon Johncock, a quick pit stop for him. That efficient Patrick Racing Team George Bignotti crew puts Johncock car number 3 back on the race course. All of these stops are coming at approximately lap number 25. Lap number 25 stops under the green. We have run green right from the start of this race, a smooth, safe race to this point. Billy Scott, is there any particular philosophy that the drivers use when they have to stop under the green?
13: Not really. I think the main thing they want to get across is to their crew members to tell them what the chassis is doing, whether it's handling well, whether it's not, that they can change, make a major change like a tire.
1: Let's watch this stop of Bobby Unser, car number 12, coming into the pits. His crew, the Penske crew, refuels the car. No change of tires. It's apparently handling well. The fueler is still on the car. He pulls the nozzle out. We have a yellow flag on the race course. Yellow on the race course. We will check to see what is the cause of that yellow. Yellow flag has been displayed on the speedway, and what will happen now is new to the Indianapolis 500. The pace car will pull out onto the racetrack and pick up the leader of the race, who should be Rick Mears at this moment, but Rick Mears, our leader, has come into the pits at just the most opportune time. under the yellow light. That means that he will make his stop under the yellow, picking up the added advantage of the time. Now Rick Mears moves back to the race course. The pace car is out on the track, and the field should begin to bunch up behind the leader. But as yet, we have no report for the reason of the yellow. The yellow is flying on the speedway. We have no report of a... Let's go over to turn three and Doug Zink.
7: Okay, Paul, the problem, the yellow, the reason for the yellow, Canadian Cliff Husel is off the track over here. Obviously losing power on the backstretch, the car moved very slowly. He dropped down below the yellow line. He drove it right off into the infield grass. And I don't know whether he had an engine problem, whether he ran out of gas or what it might be. They have the wrecker backed up there now. They're hooking the wrecker up. That's the only reason for the yellow. It's nothing serious. Car number 29, Cliff Husel, is off the course. The yellow will be up for a couple of laps while they tow him back in. Paul, back to you in the tower.
1: Certainly serious, though, if you're Cliff Husel, the race driver who wants to be under power. His engine is now dead on the backstretch. We had a report earlier that he was beginning to lose power. That is the reason for the yellow. The field has now slowed behind the pace car on the Indianapolis Motor Speedway. Stay tuned for the greatest spectacle in racing. The yellow line.

0: This is Paul Page at the Indianapolis Motor Speedway, where Al Unser has regained the lead as a result of the pit stops under the yellow light, which was turned on just two laps ago as a result of Cliff Heusel's machine losing power and pulling to the infield grass. The officials of the race determined that the car was in an unsafe position. That is why we hesitated at the report. We found no accident on the race course. The next look is for debris, and then finally for cars that are actually pulled off the race course and over along the wall. That was the ultimate report. Cliff Heusel's car will be towed in to the pit area, but in the meantime, while that is being done to protect the safety crews that will be working with him, they will turn the yellow light on. It is on at the moment. The Mustang pace car is bringing the field down. John Mailer is directly behind the pace car as it brings the field around at about 80 miles an hour. But at the moment, Al Unser will be recorded as our leader at lap number 29. So Al Unser picks up the lead once again. All of the field has now been in and out of the pits, including A.J. Foyt, who had the lead for one lap. While the field came around under the yellow, he was able to make his stop under the yellow light. So the field is slowed at the Indianapolis Motor Speedway. Billy Scott, during this yellow interval, what goes through the mind of a driver?
1: Well, I think the most important thing is how the car is working, what problems he's had with the traffic up to that point, whether the boost control or whatever he's using in the cockpit is working, just to get more comfortable in the car and get ready to race.
0: Billy Scott, another question. This is a new system at the Indianapolis Motor Speedway. We have been using the Electro Pacer system, which is far too complex to explain at this moment. Now we're using the pace car out, leading the field around and controlling their speed. What do the drivers think of it?
1: I think all the drivers love the new system. It makes it a more racing. The fans will love it more. The racers, the best racer will win. They're going to have more races all over the racetrack. Every time there's a yellow, it's going to bunch up, and then into turn one, and all around the racetrack will be more interesting.
0: Many of the fans in the main grandstand along the 5/8 of a mile main straightaway are on their feet at the moment, anticipating the start of the 500 once again. The pace car coming out of the fourth turn is still on the race course, still a yellow flashing light on top of that car, and that is a signal to drivers and fans alike what the pace car is telling them, that there will be one more lap. Then when they anticipate a start of the race, they will turn that yellow flashing light off that is on top of the pace car. The pace car will pull off the racetrack. The leader of the pack, which is John Mailer at the moment, will bring that field down, and they will be given the green flag once again. We anticipate that happening in just a moment. By the way, Jim Rathman is the driver of the pace car during these yellow light sessions, the former Indianapolis 500-mile race champions, who gave this entire crowd that was here to view his duel with Roger Ward quite a thrill back in the days of the old front-engine roadsters. Jim Rathman is now enjoying himself as the driver of the pace car. We're watching to see if the pace car will come off this lap. We do anticipate the green flag at the conclusion of this lap. They are on the backstretch coming into view of Doug Zink. Let's take them around, starting with Doug Zink.
2: Okay, Paul, and we have the pace car in sight. The yellow light is off on the pace car. The pace car is pulling away from the pack. The pack is holding back now in anticipation of a start this time around. The pace car will dive into its position inside turn four. Now, not the car in the lead, but the car at the head of the pack is car number 92, John Mailer. The pace car is getting ready to pull in. It's over in turn number four. Here's Darrell Weibel.
3: We're looking for Al Unser to make a break with traffic about six, seven cars in front of him. They're accelerating now. The pace car is leaving the track, and they are accelerating. The green light is out, and here they come down the main stretch, Paul.
0: John Mailer brings the field down, but Al Unser will be your leader. The green flag flies again on lap number 30 at the Indianapolis Motor Speedway. Al Unser picks up speed, comes into view of Ron Carroll. Ron, take him around.
3: And we have him here in the first turn, Paul. Al Unser was seven cars behind John Mailer as they head over into turn two, and howdy Bell.
2: And here is Al Unser flashing by right now. He is our leader, and he's up to Bob Jenkins in the middle of the backstretch.
4: He's still seven cars from the lead car, but Al Unser is in the lead as he heads down the backstretch and nearing turn three where Doug Zink is stationed.
2: And here he comes through turn number three. The slower car is still in front of him. All the cars getting safely through three. They're over to turn four. Darrell Weibel.
3: Al Unser with six cars in front of him, driving smoothly and beautifully down the middle of the main stretch now. Here we go.
0: Al Unser, right. running in traffic, moves out to the inside of the race course to begin to go around some of the slower cars. He crosses the line to complete lap 32. In second place is Rick Mears. Third place, Tom Sneva. Johnny Rutherford is in fourth place. Bobby Unser in fifth. A.J. Foyt in sixth. At the moment, Gordon Johncock running in seventh position on the race course. So a smooth race. One yellow, that not for an incident on the race course, but Cliff Husel slowing under power. This is the Indianapolis Motor Speedway Radio Network. Back at the Indianapolis Motor Speedway, I'm Paul Page. 34 laps are complete. Al Unser is our leader. Let's give you the rundown at lap 30. Here is John DeCamp.
5: Paul, this is the way they stood after the end of the 31 laps, actually. The lead car was car number 2, Al Unser. In second place, car number 9, Rick Mears. In third place, car number 1, Tom Sneva. In fourth place, car 4, Johnny Rutherford. In fifth place, car number 12, Bobby Unser. In sixth place, car 14, A.J. Foyt. In seventh place, car number 3, Gordon Johncock. In eighth place, car number 6, Wally Dallenbach. In ninth place, car 24, Sheldon Kinzer. And in tenth place, car 25, Danny Ungaius. The end of 31 laps.
0: John Mailer has begun to slow on the race course, his machine moving very slowly down into the first turn. At the moment, we have 9 cars on the same lap, and we see an interval of 6.6 seconds, the interval between the first place car of Al Unser and the second place car of Rick Mears. We also have a report coming in now from our friends over at Monte Carlo, where the running of the World Championship, the Formula One race at Monte Carlo, is now complete. Jody Scheckter is reported as the winner. Mario Andretti, the defending world driving champion, had his car fail after 22 laps. Johnny Parsons Jr., car number 15, has been retired from the race. We reported that to you. Now here is Bob Forbes with Johnny Parsons Jr.
6: Paul, we're walking in gasoline now with Johnny Parsons. And John, what were your problems today?
7: We lost the cylinder, and I don't think it was the burnt piston. They've had a couple of those, somebody just told me. But we didn't smoke at all. It just dropped the cylinder, probably a seat. Or maybe even a valve, but it didn't make a whole lot of noise. It just, unfortunately, put us out of competition.
6: How was the car running before this problem developed?
7: Wasn't bad. We were right up there and started developing a slight chassis problem that we were going to alter on our pit stop, our first stop. But the track conditions get a little slow, and it was getting a little oily, and we anticipated that. And we were close to, I don't think we were, we were about 7th or 8th, I don't know, but I saw the rest of the field right here in front of me. It's a very competitive race. And with the pace car, this is going to be their best race they've ever had here. I'm sure of it. But, I'm really disappointed right now, and you can understand that.
6: Well, I can, but you're holding it very well. Thank you very much, John.
7: Thank you, Bob.
0: Johnny Parsons, Jr., car number 15, retired as a result of motor difficulties. He is out of the race and becomes a spectator. There are 5 cars out of the race to this moment. Janet Guthrie, car 45. George Schneider, car 59. Johnny Parsons, car 15. Jerry Sneva's car 73 and the 29 car of Cliff Husel. Stay tuned for the greatest spectacle in racing. Al Unser, car number 2, the Pennzoil Chaparral, is still our leader on the racetrack, completing lap number 39. We'll give you that 40-lap rundown in just a moment from John DeCamp. Car number 2, the leader, Rick Mears, is following him about 6 seconds back. And we have a report that John Mailer, I have told you that his car was slowing coming down the straightaway. He's now pulled off the course. Here's a further report from Ron Carroll.
2: Yes, Paul, no yellow light, but John Mailer, car 92, coming from the 32nd position, slowed the last couple of laps, finally under the yellow line, and about two-thirds of the way through the south chute, finally pulled it into the grass. He's out of the car. The wrecker has the car in tow, and I'm afraid John Mailer, it appears to be, is out of the hard race today.
0: One other car we've been watching very carefully is the 25 Interscope Panasonic P6B of Danny Ungaius, and I'm sure that his fans across the country and especially in Costa Mesa, California, are concerned as how he moved up, starting on the outside of the ninth row. Donald Davidson now has that report. Here's Donald Davidson.
8: All right, Paul, the last time around he was 8th, but we believe he's going to be 7th because it appeared that he beat Wally Dolan back into the first turn. They should be coming down any second now. In fact, if we can hang with this for just a moment, we may be able to report. In fact, no, we still don't see him yet, but when he comes around, he should be ahead of Dallenbach, and that would put him in 7th position.
0: So Danny Andgaez is stringing his way up through the pack and doing a fine job of driving. As many people pointed out, Andgaez seems to be able to win from the back of the field better than he does from the front. And indeed, as Donald Davidson suggested, he has gotten around Wally Dallenbach and is now chasing Gordon Johncock. Johncock is just in front of him, and that's going to be quite a challenge for Danny Andgaez. Car 24 has shown just a small puff of smoke at the back of the car. The hand of the driver in the air indicating to the cars following him that he is slowing. Car 24, driven by Sheldon Kinzer of Bloomington, Indiana, is having trouble on the race course, beginning to slow now. Billy Scott, any comments of the race to this point, which is lap number 41?
1: It's definitely a competitive race so far. The main thing I've been watching in the back is the progress of Danny Andgaez. He's charging all the way up. It was a new car that he qualified in. He has not had too many laps in it. He's getting more and more acclimated to the chassis, to the handling of the car, and he is now standing on the gas.
0: Sheldon Kinzer was in 10th position when something went wrong with his engine here on the main straightaway, and Kinzer raised his hand indicating that he was going to slow, and he's now slowing on the race track. So Sheldon Kinzer suffering problems early on in the race. At lap number 42, let's go to the back stretch where Bob Jenkins is indeed watching Sheldon Kinzer. I think we're going to have a yellow light. Indeed we are. The yellow is on at Indianapolis, the second time in the race. Let's go to Bob Jenkins.
4: Sheldon Kinzer just passed by me. There is no power in that car. He is going rather slowly, but still has some momentum build up. Paul, I have an excellent vantage point from back here on the back stretch, and we have been noticing how closely the first six cars are running together. Now, Al Unser has a relatively comfortable lead, but Rick Mears, Tom Sneva, Johnny Rutherford, Bobby Unser, and A.J. Foyt are running very close together, Paul.
0: And Bob, at this moment, we have our leader. Car number two, Al Unser, into the pits. Let's check in with Lou Palmer. Lou, can you see this stop? Even before we can communicate with Lou Palmer, we are seeing Al Unser moving back out onto the racetrack. Everyone taking advantage of the yellow. Almost the entire field. Al Unser, our leader, is in. Bobby Unser is in. His teammate, Rick Mears, is in. Danny Andgaez' crew has refueled and changed tires on his car. And they are on their way off onto the race course. There goes Bobby Unser back into the field. Mike Mosley roaring back into competition. But the yellow is on the speedway, and they will bunch up once again behind the pace car. So we have slowed the race, and that speeded up the pit action. A number of cars heading down into the pits, making their changes, gaining fuel. And Billy Scott, that stop, that yellow comes at a pretty good time, doesn't it?
1: Oh, most definitely. Most of the cars stopped on lap 23, 24 now, or before the first stop. Now it's lap 43, so it couldn't have come in a more opportune time. Maybe a couple laps later, but they'll take it either way.
0: So yellow is the color of the race course at the moment. Let's go to Bob Jenkins.
4: Wally Dallenbach in car number six has lost a wheel out here on the back stretch. Several cars are diving to avoid it. All of them have so far. The tire is coming to rest right in front of me here on the back stretch. Wally Dallenbach has lost the front wheel on his race car.
0: Wally Dallenbach was in the pits. Billy Scott, you saw the tire change.
1: Definitely. He came into the pits, changed, I believe, both side tires, right side tires. He's now I can see in the monitor.
0: Billy, while he's trying to drive it back in, let's check in with our corner announcers. Doug Zink, can you pick it up?
2: In fact, he just went by here with sparks coming from the right rear hub. He lost a right rear wheel. He's still under power. He's over in turn number four. He'll make it back to the pits.
0: Darrell Weibel, let's follow Dallenbach all the way to the pits, please.
3: Dallenbach is on his way to the pits, and there's a lot of flame coming from that contact with the paved surface here at the speedway, and he's just about entering the pits right now, Paul. That car must be damaged some way for sure.
0: Billy Scott, we're seeing flame come off of that right rear hub carrier. What is that?
1: Well, it's a magnesium that the upright's made of, and he's dragging it. He most definitely will be out of the race unless they have a new upright they can install on the car.
0: Wally Dallenbach. Car comes down lopsided in the pit area. Let's check in with Chuck Marlowe.
9: I will watch it right now, Paul. He's coming in really hanging on that hub on the right side. The entire left side stays from the left rear wheel is up. They're motioning pulling him in. It appears that they're going to be all set to slide a jack under as best they can. It's going to be an effort. You know, there's only about two, maybe two and a half at the most, inches of clearance underneath. They're going to physically lift the right side of that car as best they can, checking to see right now if the undercarriage is damaged any more than just the hub that he was riding on. They have not mounted the tire yet. We're watching it as carefully as we can. Still waiting in the field. It is just breaking out of a north turn right now. They have the car now in an upright position. They still have not slid the tire completely on. Now it appears as if they are going to have to abort this attempt, at least for the moment, as your field goes by. We'll keep you posted, Paul.
0: So they will go to work on Wally Dallenbach's car. He stays in the cockpit, and I have to compliment what a magnificent job losing that wheel on the back stretch, driving it all the way around to the pit area. The left front wheel did not touch the ground at all. It was up in the air because the car was out of balance.
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0: Back at the Indianapolis Motor Speedway, Al Unser is our leader on lap number 45, but it looks like the day is over for Wally Dallenbach. A very dejected crew now pushes the number 6 Foreman Industries machine toward the pit area, toward Gasoline Alley, and he is out of the car, a broken right rear upright. Billy Scott, that really didn't seem like a surprise as much as we saw damage when the car bounced on the upright.
8: Well, not really. He drove it quite a ways. Apparently, he didn't know exactly what he was riding on. Maybe he thought that he could nurse it around and bring it in the pits and put a new wheel on it and go racing. But some of the times when a lot of the weight is on the rear wheels, the upright on the ground, scraping the magnesium off, and it's he possibly could have gone out, but it's too unsafe to really send him back out. So Lee Koonsman's back in the pits. Excuse me, Paul. Lee Koonsman's back in the pits. I thought earlier when he was in and out, he changed plugs, but now it looks like it's much worse. The smoke billowing out of the turbocharger right now. Fire crews around, but I think it's just an oil fire. No problem.
0: Yeah, no danger to Lee Koonsman, the driver. He still sits in the cockpit, but it looks like there's serious trouble at the back of that car. Koonsman stays in the machine. The crew continues to work at it. John Barnes and a remarkable racing crew have put together a fantastic effort there. And we're very proud of what Lee Koonsman has been able to accomplish so far this year. He almost won the championship race at Atlanta, Georgia, but was taken in the last seconds by Johnny Rutherford. But what an amazing comeback for this fantastic racing driver, Lee Koonsman. John DeCamp, we're very tardy in getting to you for a report, but let's give us as complete a report for those that keep scorecards as we can.
5: Paul, this is a good time to do it because they're under the yellow flag, and at the end of 46 laps, the race is led by car number 2, Al Unser. In second spot, car number 4, Johnny Rutherford. In third spot, car number 12, Bobby Unser. In fourth place, car number 9, Rick Mears. In fifth spot, car number 1, Tom Sneva. In sixth spot, car 14, A.J. Foyt. In seventh spot, car number 3, Gordon Johncock. In eighth place, car 25, Danny Ungaius. In ninth place, car 34, Vern Schupan. In tenth place, car number 10, Pancho Carter. In 11th place, car number 36, Mike Mosley. In 12th place, car number 11, Tom Bagley. In 13th place, car number 69, Joe Saldana. In 14th spot, car number 19 is Spike Gelhausen. In car number 46, in 15th place, Howdy Holmes. In 16th place, car number 77, Salt Walther. In 17th place, car 72, Roger McCluskey. In 18th place, car number 22, Billy Vukovich. In 19th place, car 44, Tom Bigelow. In 20th place, car number 7, Steve Krizoloff. In 21st place, car number 80, Larry Dixon. 22nd spot. Car number 6, Wally Dallenbach, who you've just been told has dropped out of the race now, the end of his 43rd lap. In 23rd spot, car number 31, driven by Larry Rice. In 24th spot, car number 24, Sheldon Kinzer, who also is out of the race on his 40th lap. In car number 20, in 25th place, car number 97, Phil Thresci. In 26th place, car 17, Dick Simon. And that's all we've got time for. Here's Paul.
0: The green flag will fly again over the Indianapolis Motor Speedway on lap number 47. Al Unser is our leader at the moment. Stay tuned for the greatest spectacle in racing. Al Unser is our leader as we're back to green, back to racing at the Indianapolis Motor Speedway at lap 49. Wally Dallenbach, we reported, had trouble earlier. He's now with Bob Ford. Bob?
6: I'll have him shortly, Paul. Let me call you back. I think he's just about done. Now, wait just a minute. I believe he is. Yes, okay. Wally Dallenbach here, and Wally, did the wheel go off during the green?
7: No, we had come in for a scheduled pit stop and took on right side tires. And when we came back out on the racetrack again, apparently the right rear wheel did not seat. And it just came off on the backstretch, and I brought it back in, but it did damage when it came off.
6: So there was no way getting another tire on it or wheel on it wouldn't help you because the damage had already been done?
7: Well, when the car came down on a racetrack, it did some damage underneath. Sometimes you can get away with it, but this time we couldn't, you know. It's just a shame the car was running beautifully.
6: Well, it's a shame, Wally, and I know it's a disappointment, but you're used to it. This has happened before, hasn't it?
7: Yeah, I guess we'll just have to keep coming back till we get it right.
6: All right. Thank you, Wally.
0: Wally Dallenbach, a gentleman from Basalt, Colorado. Unfortunately, he is out of this race. Lap number 50. One-fourth of the race is now complete, and Al Unser is our leader. He is being followed by Johnny Rutherford in car number 4, and Bobby Unser in car 12 is in third position at the moment. So at lap number 50, we have Al Unser as the leader on the Indianapolis Motor Speedway. And John DeCamp, we had to interrupt you to go back to the green flag. Do you have any more statistical information that our chart-keeping people might want?
5: Well, Paul, there are 8 cars out of the race so far, and these include Wally Dallenbach, Jim McElreath, Lee Koonsman, Janet Guthrie, George Snyder, Johnny Parsons, Cliff Husel, and Jerry Steva. Those 8 are out of the race. The race has been led all except about 5 laps by Al Unser. Those 5 or 6 laps were led by Rick Mears and by A.J. Foyt. A.J. led 1, Rick Mears led the rest. Paul?
0: So we have had 3 leaders during our race, Al Unser, A.J. Foyt, and Rick Mears. We now are on lap number 52. Al Unser is the leader. Johnny Rutherford in second place, Bobby Unser in third. Tom Sneva is in fourth position, A.J. Foyt in fifth. Rick Mears has dropped down to sixth position, and Gordon Johncock is in the seventh position. He is running now 1 lap behind the leader, Al Unser, at the moment. Billy Scott, let's check in with you once again. We're now a quarter of the way through the race. Your feelings?
13: Well, it's been a super race. There's been an unbelievable amount of action in the corners, especially at the end of the straightaways. It's actually like they're playing a game of chicken out there. It's unbelievable. It's really fantastic. Danny Ongais, another note on Danny. He is now in about 8th position, challenging and moving up to challenge Gordon Johncock. They are both 1 lap down. And from his starting position, it was kind of hard to get away real clean because of the traffic and the lack of power now to be able to pass the cars.
0: It looks like Danny Ongais used a lot of sense during that start and just took it easy rather than get in trouble early.
13: Well, that's most definitely true. Danny, especially after his other crash, this car here, he wants to run well, especially for his new sponsor, the Panasonic people.
0: Al Unser is on our leader position at the moment in the Pennzoil Chaparral, car number 2. He crosses the line now, and coming along, Johnny Rutherford right behind him, 4 and 32 100 seconds. Gordon Johncock is physically just in front of Johnny Rutherford on the racetrack, but Johncock, in a moment, if Rutherford is able to do it, should be able to go out and get around Johncock, and that would mean that he is now a lap down on first and second position. This is Paul Page at the Indianapolis Motor Speedway, the 63rd running of the Indianapolis 500. It is being led by Al Unser. on lap number 55. He is the defending champion here. He is the defending Triple Crown of Auto Racing champion. In fact, he has not lost a 500-mile race since the Ontario 500 well over 1 year ago. He won at Ontario. He won at Indianapolis. He won at Pocono. He won again in Ontario. And at this moment, he is leading the Indianapolis 500. Let's check in with Donald Davidson.
8: Paul, the only non-turbocharged engine in the race is the Phil Fresci Chevrolet ended by Grant King. And he's had to make several pit stops, but he's still running. He's nine laps down and running in 23rd position right now.
0: Bob Forbes now has Sheldon Kinzer, another driver, being reported out of the race. Bob?
6: Paul, of course, it's tough to talk to these drivers, but most of them are cooperative, and Sheldon's very cooperative. Sheldon, what was the problem with your car today? You looked to me like you were running well out there.
14: Well, we was running where we started. We was running 10th when we went out, and we burned a piston, I guess, coming off a four. The motor quit pulling, and I looked in the mirror, and there's a big cloud of smoke, so I just shut it off. And we come in and took the plugs out, and it's got a burn piston in number four.
6: How was the track out there today?
14: Well, the track's really good. It's nice and clean. The groove's nice and wide. It was really a good racetrack to run on.
6: I'm sorry it had to end so early for you, Sheldon.
14: How far are we? But we'll be back next year, Bob.
0: Bob Forbes and Sheldon Kinzer, and Sheldon Kinzer out of this 500-mile race, car number 24. Let's run down the cars that I have listed as out. Of course, 24, Sheldon Kinzer. 6, Wally Dallenbach. Number 92, John Mailer. Number 23, Jimmy McElreath. Number 29, Cliff Husel. Number 73, Jerry Sneva. Number 15, Johnny Parsons Jr. Number 59, George Schneider. And number 45, Janet Guthrie. Those cars out of the race at this moment. Everyone else seems to be running smoothly on the race course. We're watching Danny Ongais come by down into the first turn. He's been moving steadily up through the field. The race seems to have settled down at the moment with Al Unser still leading at lap number 58. Johnny Rutherford is following him very closely on the race course, and Bobby Unser is not far behind the two of them. So we have a smooth race running at the moment, only two yellow lights to this moment. It has been a smooth start, a smooth race, and a beautiful afternoon as we look to the western sky, which in Indiana is where the weather comes from, the west. We see that we still have billowing white clouds and a beautiful blue sky overhead, so it should be a good afternoon. We should be able to complete this race without any threat of rain whatsoever. The leader, Al Unser, just comes by down the main straightaway. We have a watch on him and on Johnny Rutherford, and Rutherford is beginning now to lose a bit of time on the leader. He is now 7.1 seconds behind the leader. Rutherford is engaged in a battle with Gordon Johncock, and that seems to be slowing Rutherford down in what is his ultimate pursuit, which is pursuit of the lead car. So Johnny Rutherford, Budweiser McLaren, car number four in second place, and Bobby Unser will try and get a lap interval between the leader, Al Unser, and Bobby Unser, the third place car, in just a moment also, so that we can give you an idea of the balance as they circle this track on the 59th lap of the race. Here comes Al Unser. He's down the straightaway. He completes lap number 59. The watches are on him. Billy Scott and I will both watch the second and third place machine. Here comes Bobby Unser, and Bobby Unser is right behind Johnny Rutherford now, so the battle is for second place at the moment, about 7.2 seconds, so still by being bottled up behind Gordon Johncock, who is racing very hard with him. Perhaps bottled up is not the appropriate expression because they're racing hard on the racetrack, but by engaging in that race of Johncock, Rutherford, and Unser, they are beginning now to lose the leader. Let's check in once again with John DeCamp.
5: Paul, I just put the clock on the first place car. The gap between the first place car and the fourth place car, A.J. Foyt, is just about 19 seconds. It's been running that way for quite a few laps now. There's not much gain that Foyt is able to make on the lead car. The standings as of 61 laps. Al Unser leading the race in car number two. The second place car is car number four, Johnny Rutherford. In third place, car number 12, Bobby Unser. In fourth place, car number 14, A.J. Foyt. In fifth place, car number one, Tom Sneva. In sixth place, car number nine, Rick Mears. In seventh place, car number three, Gordon Johncock. In eighth place, car number 25, Danny Ongais. In ninth place, car 34, Bernd Schuppan. And in tenth place, car number 10, Pancho Carter.
0: We have had two yellow lights in the running of the 500-mile race so far for a total of 15 minutes and 20 seconds even. Two yellow lights.
5: neither one for an accident involving a race car. Both of them for tow-ins off of the back straightaway where the engines on the machines have failed and they've had to tow the car in. Stay tuned for the greatest spectacle in racing. We'll pause 15 seconds for station identification. This is the Indianapolis Motor Speedway Radio Network. Quite a battle developing on the race course now, the one we talked about just moments ago. Johnny Rutherford, Bobby Unser, all locked in battle. Billy Scott.
15: Well, what was happening is Gordy just went by Johnny Rutherford, and he's trying to unlap himself. Him and Danny Ongais are both one lap down, both closing on the leader, Al Unser, at this time. It was a super battle into one. They tried to close him off, but he couldn't do it. And back to you, Paul.
5: And at the same time, Bobby Unser was able to get around Johnny Rutherford as they are all locked in battle. Gordon Johncock in the number three car, one lap down. And the fight going on for second place around the position of Gordon Johncock on the race course. And as they were fighting, Johnny Rutherford had to give up his second position to Bobby Unser. Let's go down to the pits now and Luke Walton. Luke?
16: Yes, Paul, I have Luke Koonsman standing here, and as you know, no driver is real happy when he's out of the race. Lee, what was the problem?
17: Well, we broke the oil pump that returns the oil out of the engine back into the holding tank, so it wasn't anything super serious, but it did put us out of the race.
16: You didn't have any trouble up that time, did you?
17: No, the car was working very well. We were real satisfied. The better windjammer was going fast. We'd have been in good shape at the end.
16: How was the temperature out there today, Lee?
17: Well, it started warming up a little bit there at last. It probably is raised. Track temperature is probably raised about 20 degrees, I'd say, since the race has started.
16: It's been a hectic month, hasn't it?
17: It certainly has been the wildest month I've ever put in here. But actually, the race is going pretty smoothly.
16: Thank you very much, Lee, for dropping by.
17: Thank you.
16: Now back to Paul.
5: Thank you very much for that fine report, Luke Walton. Lee Koonsman, car number 89, now out of the race. Problems in the engine compartment of his machine also. We do have a report now. We had indicated that John Mailer had pulled off the race course and was in all likelihood out of the race. The officials are now telling us that he is not officially out of the race yet. There is still some hope that John Mailer may indeed return to the competition, and we will wait to give you the official report from the United States Auto Club Technical Advisors when it becomes available on car number 92. That is John Mailer's car. On the racetrack at the moment, we are seeing action all around the course. These fans here today are certainly being rewarded for their patience and coming to the speedway during the rainy hours early this morning. Here is Al Unser coming over the line, and he is pursued about 8 seconds back now by Bobby Unser, who is beginning to close just a bit. In third position is Johnny Rutherford. A.J. Foyt is in fourth position, and Rick Mears is in fifth. Let's check in with John DeCamp. John?
18: This is the way they're standing right now, Paul, at the end of the 67th lap. Car number 2, Al Unser, still leads the race. In second place, car number 12, Bobby Unser. In third spot, car number 4, John Rutherford. In fourth spot, car number 14, A.J. Foyt. In fifth place, car number 9, Rick Mears. In sixth place, car number 1, Tom Sneva. In seventh place, car number 3, driven by Gordon Johncock. In eighth place, car 25, Danny Ongais. In ninth place, car number 10, Pancho Carter. And in tenth place, car number 36, Mike Mosley. That's Mike's first appearance in the top 10.
5: We'll continue to check in with John DeCamp so he can give you both updates on the interval and updates whenever they become available on the scoring of the race to the moment. We're seeing a remarkable run by Danny Ongais as he is coming up through the field. Just a moment ago, Danny Ongais unlapped himself going around Bobby Unser. And Billy Scott, he did it by going around on the outside. That's almost unbelievable, isn't it?
15: Well, here at the Speedway, it really is. Normally, the passing lane is at the end of the straightaway on the inside, and Danny caught Bobby sleeping a little bit. He was lapping traffic, and Danny just made a slick little move on the outside, got him caught in traffic, and went from there.
5: Here comes our leader, Al Unser, down into the pit area, coming at speed through the pits, beginning to slow now. Let's check in with Lou Palmer.
19: Good to be back in touch with you, and Al is indeed in the pits now. Our leader pitting on about the 69th lap. It will be no tire change, only fueling it up, topping it off, but under the green and ready to go. Meanwhile, Hoyt has been given the sign that he is to pit as well, and between the last two pit stops, he has found some speed. Hoyt was running 182 miles an hour and pressing. He has moved up now to 186. Hoyt will be your next pit coming in, and he has moved to fourth position. Paul?
15: Al Unser into the pits, out a smooth pit stop, giving the lead to Bobby Unser. Bobby Unser is our leader at the moment on the Indianapolis Motor Speedway. A number of the leading cars have all come into the pits now. They are making their changes, picking up their fuel, making every possible attempt to get back in the race because the green light is still on. These stops are coming under the green, and that is costing time on the race course. A very, very busy pit area to this second. Bobby Unser is our leader, but we expect him in the pits momentarily. The preparations being made down in the Penske pit. Bobby Unser should be making a pit stop at any moment. He is our leader on the race course. Al Unser was the first car to come in under the green. He made his stop, returned to competition in third place. Bobby Unser stayed out on the race course, and Bobby Unser is our leader at the moment, but he can't stay out there long. That tank is close to running dry, but there he goes, still one more lap. He acknowledges the pit board given to him by his crew, which says Bobby Unser in. So on the next lap, Bobby Unser should be coming in at speed on the straightaway. Unser raises that gloved hand in the air, acknowledging the pit board, and now the pit board holder is telling his crew that he did indeed see the acknowledgement, and Bobby Unser will be coming in as our leader. Here is the second place car, Tom Sneva, who also stayed out. He is into the pits again. Let's check in for the observations of Lou Palmer.
19: Back here in the south pit for the number one machine. It will be a change of tires all the way around the right side. Right side only, hold that. The fuel is going in. They have topped it up. And Tom Sneva is ready to move. The car rolls. It heads back to the racetrack. Now we'll be awaiting Bobby Unser. Paul?
15: Bobby Unser on the pit lane at the moment. The Penske crew is waving him to a stop in his pit area. Number 12, a beautiful blue and white machine, slows to a stop. We'll get the time on it. Here is Chuck Marlowe.
9: With Bobby Unser as they work the jacking, racing the right side of the car, then letting it back down again. No tires needed. It's fuel only. It'll be a short pit stop as they're topping out. The hose is away, and Bobby Unser is on his way, Paul.
15: Bobby Unser back into competition, 11 and 4,800 seconds. But Donald Davidson, you notice that it wasn't fast enough to maintain the lead at that moment, was it?
8: Well, he's still the leader at the moment, Paul, but Bobby Unser lost the lead to Al Unser, or at least will lose it to him officially the next time they come across the line, and I would think that Al will probably be about 12 seconds ahead.
15: One of the assignments that we have given to Ray Paschke out of the timing and scoring section one floor below is to keep track of some of the special speeds during the competition. Ray, what are you seeing on the timing and scoring floor?
20: As we dig into this thing right now, Paul, we find that, of course, Al Unser doing a very beautiful job and very consistent since the 50th lap in the 187 bracket. Bobby Unser at lap number 69 was 183.7. In the same lap, Rutherford was 183.7. AJ was 183.7. Rick Mears, 187.5. Tom Sneva, 183.7. And Danny and Guys, while we do not have a yellow on, has been hitting about 187 almost on the button. So he is really making a very strong bid toward a stronger finish as we get near the center, near the end of the race.
15: So our faster cars, the leader and Danny Ungaez, both running up in the 187-mile-an-hour category at the Indianapolis Motor Speedway. We have 74 laps complete. There is lap 75 now complete. And a new leader being reported out of that flurry of pit stops is Rick Mears. Rick Mears is our leader at the moment. Al Unser is right behind him on the race course. We will watch, though, to see if Rick Mears, Billy Scott, I don't believe he has completed a pit stop yet, has he?
21: Not to my knowledge. One good note about

0: on it. Again, no change of tires. Let's go down to Chuck Marlowe.
1: Right in front of me, just maybe a car length down as they fuel it up, topping it off on the left side. The hose is still connected, but now it's away and he's off and running.
0: That gives the lead back to car number two. Al Unser is your leader. Stay tuned for the greatest spectacle in racing. This is Paul Page back at the Indianapolis Motor Speedway, where we have a fantastic 500-mile race underway. Al Unser is back into the lead. He's just completed lap number 79. In second place is his brother Bobby. The battle of the brothers beginning to build on the racetrack. Johnny Rutherford in third position. Rick Mears, during his pit stop, dropped down to the fourth position, and he is followed by A.J. Foyt. In just a moment for your charts, we will give you the rundown at lap number 80. But a smooth race so far. Al Unser has run very smooth all day. The chassis and suspension seems to be holding well on his tires. The fuel load is being carried properly. It's been an extraordinarily safe race. We have had two yellow lights, neither one of them for an accident on the race course. Billy Scott, I wonder if that is in part due to the slower speeds. The officials of the 500 wanted to slow the speed somewhat because they were worried about the high speeds. It doesn't seem to be detracting from the racing, and yet on the other hand, it does seem to be adding to the competition.
2: Well, I think most definitely it's adding to the competition. It's definitely a close race by means of the turbocharger boost valve. Most of the cars are running close to the same speed. Instead of the 15 mile an hour difference between the top car and the last car, most of the top 10, 15 cars are running within 3 or 4 miles an hour of each other, and it's just it's an exciting race for the fans.
0: We are going to try and give you the speeds to individual lap points in the race. For example, we hope to give you the speed to lap 80, but we have not received that information thus far from the timing and scoring floor. So as soon as we do have it, we will begin to update you in that way. Let's check in now for an update for your charts. Here is John DeCamp.
3: This is a standing on 80 laps, Paul. The leader is Al Unser, car number 2. The second placer, car number 12, Bobby Unser, in the third spot. Car number 4, Johnny Rutherford, in fourth spot. Car 9, Rick Mears. Fifth spot, car 14, A.J. Foyt. In sixth place, car number 1, Tom Sneva. In seventh place, car 25, Danny Ungaius. In eighth place, car 34, Vern Schuppan. In ninth place, car number 3, Gordon Johncock. In tenth place, car number 36, Mike Mosley. In 11th spot, car number 10, Poncho Carter. In 12th place, car number 46, Howdy Holmes. And in 13th place, car number 72, Roger McCluskey. Going on in 14th place, car 69, Joe Saldana. In 15th place, car 22, Billy Vukovic, who's moved there from his 34th starting spot. In 16th place, car number 11, Tom Bagley. In 17th place, car number 19, driven by Spike Gelhausen. In 18th spot, car 77, Salt Walther. In 19th spot, car number 44, Tom Bigelow. In 20th spot, car 80, Larry Dixon. In 21st spot, car number 7, Steve Krizoloff. In 22nd spot, car 31, Larry Rice. In 23rd spot, car 97, Phil Thrushy. In 24th spot, car number 50, Eldon Rasmussen. And in 25th spot, car number 17, Dick Simon. From there on, the cars are cars that are no longer competing in the race. I have a total so far of 9 cars dropped out. Paul?
0: So at 200 laps, or 200 miles, or 80 laps, there is your rundown of the 500-mile race. Al Unser, still our leader, completing at lap number 83 in the lead. He is being followed by his brother Bobby and Johnny Rutherford in third position. At 80 laps, or 200 miles, the average speed to that point was 164.13 miles an hour. So at the moment, we are beating last year's average substantially. Last year to this point, the average was only 150.580 miles an hour. And we do have recorded on lap number 80 a new record to that point. The previous record was held by Wally Dallenbach back in 1975 of 162.669 miles an hour. So almost 2 miles an hour above the lap record at the Indianapolis Motor Speedway. So once again, Billy Scott, some of the thinking has paid off. They have reduced the total overall speed, but in doing it, they have been able to run a much smoother race, and it really seems to be paying off for these drivers. We are seeing a record run at 80 laps or 200 miles into the 500-mile race. Al Unser leads. Bobby Unser is behind him in The third position is Johnny Rutherford. A.J. Foyt is in fourth position. Rick Mears in fifth. Tom Sneva in sixth position. And there goes Sneva over the line right now. Billy Scott has been watching the race course, checking his watch carefully. What are you watching, Billy?
2: Well, I'm trying to pick up some of the comparative speeds between the four or five top leaders, and most of them I get on them, and then they are in traffic. Al, I've had in traffic at 183+. Johnny Rutherford, 183.3. Danny on guys running a little faster, about 185. So it's definitely going to be an interesting race. The fuel mileage that these cars are getting will also come into play a little later on in the race. I see some of the crews checking all the fuel gauges to find out exactly how much fuel they are using.
0: We're seeing an interval of 8.9 seconds, almost 9 seconds, the interval between the first-place car of Al Unser and the second-place car, his brother Bobby. Now, part of the storyline of this race here today is Al Unser would like to become the second four-time winner of an Indianapolis 500. So far, only A.J. Foyt has managed to do that, and he would like to become the second man to be the four-time winner at the 500. Now, his brother Bobby right behind him is no less inspired. He, at the moment, would like to become a three-time winner of the 500-mile race. And, of course, sitting back there is A.J. Foyt, sitting in the fourth position. He'd like to become the first five-time winner. Once again, Jody Scheckter was in first place at the completion of the Formula One race at Monte Carlo today. Clay Regazzoni finished in second. Carlos Reutemann in the third position. Mario Andretti dropped out with 22 laps recorded for that automobile. They've been having trouble with it all week long. So a smooth run on the Indianapolis Motor Speedway at the moment. What a beautiful afternoon. Still absolutely no threat of rain. This crowd seems to be enjoying a beautiful Hoosier afternoon, and we're certainly enjoying it along with you around the world. We'd like to pass our greetings along to the great Peter DiPaolo, who has not been feeling up to his best lately and could not join us at the Indianapolis Motor Speedway today. He is out in California and bedridden at the moment, but we hope that Peter is able to muster his strength and join us again next year at the Indianapolis Motor Speedway. Our greetings to you, a great 500-mile race competitor and champion, the great Peter DiPaolo. Also, Bill Biles, a famous Hollywood press agent, was here as one of the judges of the race in May, but had to return to his home in Hollywood, and we send our greetings out to you, Bill, as well as, of course, as always, it's almost tradition on the Indianapolis Motor Speedway Network to send our greetings to Paul Sagadoff out in California. Al Unser is our leader on the race course at the moment. Bobby Unser is right behind him. And then Johnny Rutherford, then A.J. Foyt, then Rick Mears, then Tom Sneva, and then Danny Ongais. So Ongais has moved up smoothly through the field. Donald Davidson, things like records are important to you, and we're seeing a record run at the Speedway at the moment. I wonder what your reactions are to this point.
4: Okay, Paul, I do have an observation just a moment ago. For those people that may be confused as to who was out of the race and what position they may record for that person, all the cars that are out of the race now have been passed by cars that are still running. That is to say that there are 26 cars running, and the last car running, John Mailer, has now completed a greater number of laps than Wally Dallenbach. So you could, I suppose, go ahead and record. Dallenbach is finishing 27th, Sheldon Kizer 28th, Husel 29th, Kunzman 30th, Jerry Sneva 31st, Johnny Parsons 32nd, and then we believe Jimmy McAree 33rd, George Snyder 34th, and Janet Guthrie 35th.
0: So at first it looked like we were going to have a lot of attrition in this race, so we had two extra cars to start with. 35 cars started the race today, and a number of cars fell out early. But in the last few minutes, all cars are running smoothly. Ron Carroll, a tremendous pack coming down in front of you. You've been watching some great racing from the first turn. Let's have a report.
5: You are so right down here in the first turn, Paul, and the guy that's doing the bunching up the pack right now happens to be car 25, Danny Ongais, who continues to try to get around slower cars. Incidentally, another observation I'll make, it appears to me that in the South Chute, the cars are running much lower. That is, as you know, there is rubber laid down on the track as the race progresses, and the cars are really running much lower, and perhaps, I don't know whether that means slower or just that much safer. Back to you, Paul.
0: Thank you, Ron Carroll, that report from the first turn. And as always, we ask our announcers around the track to, at this point in the race, begin to identify some of the battles down in the pack, because it is not only the lead that we are concerned with here, but we're concerned with all of the drivers throughout the competition. There have race fans all around the country, and they want to know what their driver is doing. So, gentlemen, As you identify battles and small endeavors in the race course, please let us know about them. The fans want to know what their particular driver is doing on the racetrack. One driver that we're concerned about at the moment is Billy Vukovich, because he is one of the two cars that qualified at the last moment. George Snyder was the other. George Snyder is out of the race, but Billy Vukovich is on the track, and in just a moment we'll come back with a report on Billy Vukovich. But right now, stay tuned for the greatest spectacle in racing. Car number two, Al Unser, is still leading the Indianapolis 500 with 92 laps complete. In second place is his brother Bobby. Donald Davidson, we have been watching Billy Vukovich Jr., the son of a great 500-mile race champion. He was one of those two that qualified in the extra qualification session, started in that extra 12th row, as it paid off for him.
4: It is at the moment, Paul. He's running five laps off the pace. The leaders are in their 92nd lap, and I make that four laps off the pace because Vukovich has just completed his 88th lap, so he's four laps down, but he's running in the 17th position. I'd like to make a revision to a statement I made just a few moments ago. George Snyder should be listed as 31st rather than 32nd.
0: Billy Scott, you were talking earlier about Billy Vukovich Jr.
2: Well, when I was a young little kid, we used to play with cars in the dirt. And
0: yellow
2: I
0: flag
2: Excuse
0: is
2: me,
0: out, by the way, Billy. We believe that we have a toe-in once again. Let's go to the backstretch and Bob Jenkins.
6: Just a few feet away from me to my right sits the car number 80, driven by Larry Dixon. The car came very slowly out of turn number two. It has come to a complete stop some 50 yards from me. The tow truck gets up behind it right now. Larry Dixon will receive a tow to the pit area.
0: Larry Dixon, the reason for the yellow at the moment is the car is slow on the Indianapolis Motor Speedway, and our leader will come into the pits once again under the yellow. Here comes car number two, Lou Palmer. Can you see him?
7: Always. And they are now moving into the pit. A host of others are holding as well. We've got the Voigt crew ready, and we do have the leader in. They are filling the car again, standing by alongside crew members who almost seem with the Penske operation redundant. They get it done quickly, but they have it there. Now they push him off the line, and he is on his way. Here's your leader now. Al Unser, car number two, and back out on the racetrack, A.J. Foyt flashing in on the yellow now. Gordon Johncock about to rejoin the field after a pit stop of his own. And here comes Bobby Unser as well. So those running at the head of the field have been in, including Johnny Rutherford. We have had all of the leaders in. Foyt is the one that remains in the pits at the moment. Conversation intently with the crew. They have fitted in the back of the car the starting motor. With all of the sounds, I can't tell that he has killed it, but it's possible. They're at the back of the machine right now. Inertial starter being fitted to it. Perhaps. You can't really see. It could be a torsion adjustment, but Foyt is now beginning to settle deep into the cockpit. He's ready to go, but the car is not. Steve Kristoff, meanwhile, has been into the pits, moves out again. Here is another, Tom Stiva. And so, A.J. Foyt leaning back in the car now and saying, push it off. We don't know if they were able to complete whatever they were trying to settle. It may have been. It is a starting problem. A.J. Foyt said, push it, we'll fire it. The old-fashioned form of firing up an automobile. It's laying dead. They pushed hard. Foyt threw the gear out of clutch, and Foyt rejoins the field. And now back to you in the tower.
0: A.J. Foyt back into the race course. At the same time that Al Unser made his stop, Bobby Unser in car 12, the second place car, came in. But we have just had a report from the race course. Al Unser has a display of smoke intermittently at back of the car. We saw it as he pulled out of the pit area. Just a light puff of blue smoke or vapor. Smoke not necessarily indicating fire, but it could mean something is wrong in Al Unser's car. We'll keep a close eye on that. We are under the yellow at the Indianapolis Motor Speedway. We have 95 laps to complete. Back at lap number 90, or 225 miles, the speed was 166.162 miles an hour. That's almost 15 miles an hour faster than last year's average. And it is, once again, a record speed, breaking the record set in 1975 of 164.210 miles an hour. Completed by car number two, Al Unser, lap 90, at 166.162 miles an hour. But still, we now have to watch with some apprehension Al Unser's car.
3: I thought that I saw a small display of vapor at the back of the car as he pulled away. Our crews on the course reported it too. And here comes Al Unser back into the pit area. Back into the pits, Al Unser, who has been the leader through so much of his race, he brings the crowd to the feet. The report now comes from Lou Palmer.
7: They gave Al Unser the cue, pit two, now. Then it was position two, we thought. Now he is back in. You certainly did see something. First evident might be just a lubricant buildup in the turbocharger. The fume two, also a distinct possibility as an overflow of fuel. But not in this case. They have looked over the back of the car and they are shoving Al out. They have obviously made no correction to any problem. It could have been any of those or other things. Johnny Rutherford, meanwhile, is back in the pit and sitting in the car. Johnny.
3: No display of whatever we saw before when they came down the track. When Al Unser returned into the competition, we saw no display of any vapor at the back of the car. At the moment, too, we have an ambulance on the main straightaway, but no reason for it being reported. We will check around. We have no report of an injury that would require an ambulance, but we will find out why that ambulance just drove down the main straightaway under the yellow light. Well, Bobby Unser is being shown as the leader of the Indianapolis 500 at the moment. We'll pause 15 seconds for station identification. Stay tuned for the greatest spectacle in racing.

0: the Indianapolis Motor Speedway. We are still under the yellow. Car number 12, Bobby Unser is our leader at the moment, but Johnny Rutherford has been in the pits for a very long time. Let's check in with Lou Palmer.
1: Right, and then I'll ask you to check with Scott, because they've pulled the rear wing off the car itself. It's there for one reason, handling characteristic. It could be lifted in order to work on other situations. It seems a little extreme, since he had been running so well, to make this kind of move based on just a handling adjustment. So they've got a problem. It's at the rear of the car, number four, in the pits. Johnny Rutherford has not given up by any means. Neither has the crew, but it's laying idle on the track. It's yellow light time he's losing. It could be more costly if it were green, but he's losing time. Paul?
0: Well, Billy Scott is indeed watching what they're doing at the moment. Billy, your opinion?
2: Well, I don't think it's a chassis change now. They're pulling the rear end of the gearbox apart. I don't think it's gears, because they normally have two sets of gears, close to the one range, close to the other range. To me, it may be a shifter fork, something in that range, in and out of the pits. He may have messed up a shifter fork.
0: At any rate, the entire back section of the gearbox is being pulled off. This is a maneuver that is designed in the gearbox for a fairly quick job, generally 30 minutes or so, to be able to get into that gearbox and make a change. Let's find out how fast Team McLaren. Team McLaren, by the way, has been the fastest pit crew on the speedway. They won the Miller Beer Pit Stop 2, Pit Stop 3 contest, making a change of two right-side tires in 11 and 4900 seconds. Now they have a much greater challenge at hand, and we'll watch how Team McLaren, under the direction of Tyler Alexander and Steve Roby, do down in that pit area. They're still working at the gearbox. We anticipate that the green flag will be displayed any second now. The yellow lights have been turned off on the top of the pace car as it heads down the backstretch and into the third turn. The field will be coming around and coming around to the green flag in the hands of starter Pat Vedan, who, by the way, this will be Pat Vedan's last year as the starter of the Indianapolis 500. He has reported to all of us that he intends to retire at the conclusion of this season. Pace car comes into the pit area. The green flag is flying once again over the Indianapolis Motor Speedway. And Bobby Unser will come down to the green as the leader. He starts in front of Gordon Johncock, who is racing side by side with him on the race course. And Roger Penske at this moment has first and second position, approaching the halfway point in the race. Roger Penske's cars, car number 12, driven by Bobby Unser, and car number 9, driven by Rick Mears, are 1 and 2. Al Unser has dropped to the third position at the moment. Coming down the back straightaway, Bobby Unser still well out in front, running smoothly on the racetrack. Rick Mears will have to close on him in order to gain the lead away. And then Al Unser has his work cut out, because Al Unser, for the first time in the race, has dropped all the way down to the third position. Exciting racing at the Indianapolis Motor Speedway. Here comes Bobby Unser down the main straightaway once again, smoothly running on the racetrack. Al Unser is in third position and trying desperately to catch up, but there is almost a full straightaway interval between Bobby Unser and Al Unser. One half of this 500-mile race is now complete. Bobby Unser led at 250 miles, 100 laps, or one half of the race. And the report comes from the turn that car number 2, Al Unser, has been showing vapor or smoke at the back of the car once again. Stay tuned for the greatest spectacle in racing. Back at the Indianapolis Motor Speedway, Bobby Unser is leading this race at the moment, but we're watching Pat Vedan, the starter. They're gesturing toward the number 2 car, and the black flag is being given to Al Unser. His car has begun smoking in the right rear again. There seemed to be a small show of flame. Ron Carroll, let's watch him and take him around.
3: Right you are, Paul. I have him, and there is a lot of flame beginning to come out of that car. It's on the right side and very low in the car. Al Unser, car 2, he's over in turn 2 right now, Paul.
4: Yes, there is flame on the back end of that car. I can see it fairly clearly as he goes up the backstretch. I don't know if Bob Jenkins can see it or not.
5: Yes, I can. There is both flame and smoke as Al Unser heads down the backstretch. The yellow light is on as he passes before Doug Zink.
6: And he's nervous right now. There is a fire in the back end section there near the turbocharger, and he is going to have to bring it in. Al Unser in car number 2. It's over in 4. Here's Darrell Weibel.
7: Al Unser is continuing on the main stretch. He is continuing racing right through the main stretch, I believe.
0: Al Unser apparently does not know about the problem in the right rear of his car. There is very definitely a show of flame at the back of the machine. Gentlemen, let's take him around again and hope we get him home safely.
3: All right, I have him, Paul, and the flame continues to increase. The smoke is about the same, and I'm sure Al doesn't realize that fire is coming out. Howdy, can you see him?
4: Yes, he flashes by us right at this moment, and the flame seems to have diminished a little bit from the last lap, but the smoke is about the same, Bob Jenkins.
5: Yeah, it's just about the same as it was. Unser obviously knows that he has been black flagged because he is now pulling toward the inside of the track, and there appears to be some kind of discharge from that car. He is near Doug Zink right now.
6: Yes, he is. He's dropping down below the yellow line. He's aware of the problem. The rest of the cars are bunching up behind the pace car. Al is below the yellow line. He'll be coming in this time. He's aware of his problem. Darrell, take it in four.
7: Al Unser right on the inside line and down below with all four wheels in, and he'll probably stop by the pits this time around, and it could be the end of the race. And a search for three, Indianapolis 500 mile wins.
0: Al Unser coming into the pit area. Fire being displayed at the back of the car. We can't see it as he approaches us. Coming in at a good clip and heading down toward Lou Palmer, who is waiting to see what is wrong with that machine. The report from Lou Palmer.
1: The crew is not unduly concerned. They've seen everything that we have. There is a fire extinguisher available, but really they don't seem to be, there is no panic motion involved in this stop. And Al is still seated in the cockpit of the car. More like oil than fuel, those flames that we saw, the bright yellow flickering at the back end. There is still some smoke and evidence there. The USAC man, a technical man, is standing alongside. He's not making any decisions for them, but they pulled the cowling now off the engine compartment of the ground effects machine. Al Unser stays in the cockpit of the car, but with the cowling up, this is not routine by any means. The yellow flag, meanwhile, remains out, and we've still got Johnny Rutherford in the pit area as they work on transmission area, rear of the car with the wing taken off to make access easier, and he loses lap after lap. But the yellow flag is back out. We have the car off the track. We should go green shortly, and we'll keep an eye on both Al Unser and Johnny Rutherford spending extended periods of time in the pit. Al unbuckles. He is now stepping out of the car itself. Paul?
0: The defending 500-mile race champion, Al Unser, has climbed out of the car, pulls off his gloves, looks down at the back of the machine, and begins now to take off his bright yellow helmet. Apparently, whatever we saw with the car is terminal for the day. Al Unser will not win this 500-mile race. We mentioned an ambulance being out on the racetrack. Coming down the straightaway, we have checked with the officials. The ambulance was dispatched in error. It has returned to station. There was no real call for the ambulance at that moment. Billy Scott, any speculation on what's wrong on the Pennzoil Chaparral?
2: Well, right now it's real hard to tell. I really don't think it's a turbocharger. He stayed out in the groove longer than he really should have if it was didn't have power. I think it's an oil leak of some sort to the right rear of the car. They're working on it now. It looks like he's for sure he's not going to win this race, but I'm sure Al hopes to get back in. At this time, it looks doubtful. He may have lost too much oil. As you know, you cannot add oil in the Indianapolis 500.
0: Well, Al Unser has now begun. We said he'd started to, and he stopped for a moment to take his helmet off. Now he's begun to seriously remove his helmet once again. His brother Bobby is leading the race, and Bobby's teammate Rick Mears is in second position. Tom Sneva is in first. Well, I guess I have to admit that while Bobby Unser leads this race, that I have just lost my one car in the pool. That's the habit of anyone that comes to Indianapolis Motor Speedway, to draw for the pool here and see who might come home the winner. Last night I did that with some of our good friends at FMC Corporation, one of the many corporations who are here. And I guess I'm out of that one right now. So Al Unser out of his car, apparently out of the race. The pace car will be coming in at the conclusion of this lap. We will interrupt John DeCamp, but let's see how much information at half the race he can give us to this point. We'll interrupt him for the start, and we'll come back to him.
8: Paul, I had the top 16 runners at the end of the halfway mark, and the leader was Bobby Unser, car number 12. In second spot, it was car number 9, which is driven by Rick Mears. In third spot, car 2, Al Unser. In fourth place, car 1, Tom Sneva. In fifth place, car 14, A.J. Foyt. In sixth place, car 25, Danny Ungaius. In seventh place, car number 3, Gordon Johncock. In eighth place, car number 36, Mike Mosley. In ninth place, car 46, Howdy Holmes. And in 10th place, car number 10, Pancho Carter. In 11th, car number 4, Johnny Rutherford. In 12th, car 72, Roger McCluskey. In 13th, car 22, Billy Vukovich. In 14th, car number 11, Tom Bagley. In 15th, car 19, Spike Gelhausen. And in 16th, car 34, Vern Schupen, Paul.
0: And the green flag being given to Bobby Unser as he leads the field down into the turn. Bobby Unser leading this 500-mile race at lap 107. Rick Mears, his teammate, right behind him. So Roger Penske is running first and second at the moment on the racetrack. A smooth run now for Bobby Unser, though it was smooth for Al Unser until just a few moments ago. Apparently something going seriously wrong on Al Unser's engine, and Al Unser is retired from the competition at the moment. Let's check in with Lou Palmer.
1: Hey, the Al Unser situation, it is a seal at the rear of the car, and just that, a seal. It is a gearbox problem for Johnny Rutherford. They haven't actually given up. In the Al Unser case, the car is being wheeled by me right now, Paul. I have retired to the gasoline alley area. The Chaparral, number 2 for Pennzoil, bright yellow and seeming so ready to go all day today, being wheeled by us now. Streaked in the front from other cars, but spoiled with oil in the rear from what was apparently a transmission seal leak. As simple as that. Taking Al Unser, a leader, from the field. Johnny Rutherford fighting on with gearbox problems. Paul?
0: And with 108 laps now completed, 108 laps completed, A.J. Foyt is being scored into the lead. He put a burst of speed on down the main straightaway, and A.J. Foyt will be scored in the lead at the conclusion of 109 points. But let's continue to cover this story of Al Unser while A.J. leads. Let's check with Bob Forbes.
9: Okay, thank you, Paul. I've got Al Unser down here right now, and Al, the defending champion, Lou Palmer said it was a seal, Al. Is that correct?
10: Well, I don't have any idea. I'm not the mechanic. All I do is drive it, so just one of those bad things that happened.
9: What did they do to it when you came in the first time, when they called you in off of your regular stop?
10: I have no idea. You guys know more about it than I do. All I'm doing is driving it.
9: Yeah. Well, are you in communications with Jim Hall most of the time, aren't you?
10: Well, the radios didn't work today.
9: Oh, didn't they? Okay, Al, I know it's a disappointment, but you'll be back for number 4 next year, I assume.
10: I hope so.
9: Okay, Al Unser.
0: So there's the report from Bobby Unser. Now we are checking a report from scoring that Foyt is leading. We are still showing on our computerized scoring Bobby Unser in the lead. Foyt certainly is at the head of the pack that we are seeing coming down the straightaway. The computer is showing Foyt one lap down from the leader, but we have a report from the scoring floor that Foyt is in the lead. We will try and resolve that as rapidly as we can. Let's check in once again with John DeCamp. John?
8: Paul, I'd have to believe that in the light of that long, long pit stop that Foyt had down there when his car died, that he is indeed a lap down, because he'd had several pit stops prior to that very lengthy pit stop. We didn't have a watch on that one, but it's my guess that he might be a lap down, might well be.
0: That would certainly be my guess, too. The computer seems to be accurate at the moment at 110 laps, showing Bobby Unser in the lead and Rick Mears in the second position. But we had a report coming up from the scoring floor that A.J. Foyt was in the lead. We reported it to you that way. He was certainly leading the pack coming around, as he is doing at the moment. But we will continue to stay with the scoring report of the computer. Ray Paschke is checking it out for us at the moment. Car number 12 still being shown on our computer display, which is a direct link to the individual scorers down below. When they push their button, it enters into the computer in the order. So we are assuming that the computer is right for the moment. We will clarify it just as soon as we can. Stay tuned for the greatest spectacle in racing. The question at the Indianapolis Motor Speedway, is A.J. Foyt in the lead? Ray Paschke, we would say he probably is not to this point because of that long pit stop. What does the scoring floor say when it's resolved?
11: The situation now, they're on a scoring floor, and very, very favorably to checking it out was the fact that the individual scores for the two cars were side by side. What has happened is that Foyt has had about 100 seconds scored against him under the yellow for a pit stop. And it was part of this accumulation of time that caused him to lose that particular lap time. So he was unlapping himself, and as we see it now on our video report from the computer, it is correct.
0: So we are showing Bobby Unser in first place at 113 laps, Rick Mears in second, and Tom Sneva in third. Now, Ray Paskey, what other information do you have for us?
11: Well, just before that yellow light on 93, and this is understandable to see Bobby Unser out there, he was running about 185.2 with Brother Al. By the way, Danny Ungais is hitting those same kind of speeds. Another thing we ought to talk about in this recap of the first 100 laps is that our rookie is doing a very fine job. He's coming along about 181.2, which is very favorable performance by this young man. It appears, in looking at the tapes and looking at Danny Ungais, he may be driving a little different plan this year. He's been accused of beating up a lot of equipment, and it may be that his particular race plan this year is to take his mount to the outside and make a strong finish rather than burn it out at the beginning. Talk a little bit about Al Unser. You know, we give these averages, and average means that we have taken 10 laps or 2 laps or something along these lines. In the second lap, Al Unser actually went 192.308 miles per hour. Now, the two-lap average was 186.9, but he actually went 192.308 in that second lap. We have the same situation prior to the yellow lights. When we talk about the speed there in the 60th lap, at being 159.8, they were actually running at 187.2. So these are the things that we have to bring up for you.
0: Some observations from the timing and scoring floor. Ray Paskey, we thank you for coming up and keeping us up to date on the running of some of the cars, especially back into the field. At 100 laps or 250 miles to, our average speed was 160.352 miles an hour. That is not a record. It does drop below the record set back in 1972 by Gary Bentenhausen. At that time, it was 162.113 miles an hour. Bobby Unser is leading at the moment, but let's check down in the pit area once again. Here is Chuck Marlowe.
12: Two cars. He came to the track with two cars. He came with two stock block Chevys. One got into the show. It's in the pits right now. And I'm speaking of Beverly Hills, J.C. Agagini. And Aggie, it's our tradition always to greet you down here and say how nice you look.
11: Well, that's great. I'm real happy to be here. It's too bad that Phil has slowed down, but here he goes out now. They've done a lot of work on it. Grant King did a lot of good work with the crew to get the car back out. We certainly hope he finishes. You know, this is history being made out here with that stock block engine qualifying for this event, Chuck. And I hope that a lot more of them get in next year.
12: Well, I hope we get to hear that stocker all the way to 200 laps today, Aggie.
11: Well, I sure do, too. You know, this is the same type that we run at Ascot in the half-mile dirt track races.
12: Well, it's a thrill to hear them. They're very exciting. Thank you very much, Aggie. Nice to be with you again.
11: All right. Bye, Chuck.
12: My best to all your friends in Beverly Hills, J.C. Agagini.
0: One of the great owners at the Indianapolis Motor Speedway, J.C. Agagini. As he is watching his car in the competition at the Indianapolis Motor Speedway. Well, we've had Al Unser lead much of the early part of the race, but then serious trouble developed with his machine, and Al Unser was pulled out of the 500-mile race. His pit crew not able to repair whatever the problem was in his machine. We will try to update the report that we started on the Team McLaren entry of Johnny Rutherford as soon as possible. We'll ask Lou Palmer to check and find out what the further developments are with the Team McLaren entry. And we're beginning to see on the race course the fourth place car of A.J. Foyt, properly scored now, being pressured heavily by the 25 car of Danny Ungais, who is running a very smart race here today, slowly working his way up through the pack, now pressuring Foyt, but he is still one lap away from our leader. Our leader is Bobby Unser. Now, we're a bit tardy once again for those of you keeping our scoring charts. And in just a moment, we will give you an update at 110 laps of the race, though at the moment, we are at 118 laps. At the Indianapolis Motor Speedway, this is Paul Page. Car number 12, Bobby Unser is our leader. His teammate, Rick Mears, is right behind him in car number 9. Tom Sneva is in third place in car number 1. We reported earlier that the crew of Team McLaren, Johnny Rutherford's crew, had begun to take the gearbox on the machine apart. Let's check in for a further update report from Lou Palmer.
13: Yeah, it is just as simple as that. The Team McLaren people are rather phenomenal. The ruddy gears weren't working, so they're going to fix them. They've got nowhere else to be today, they say. So they're working at the rear of the car. A.J. Foyt They're not scoring him as your leader, but they're scoring him as a competitor. As he gets lighter, he goes faster. 189 miles an hour for the past two laps, apparently. And now they're signaling to pit. He'll fuel up, not run quite so fast for a few, and then go charging again. Paul?
0: We expect to give it back to Lou Palmer very quickly because we do expect some pit stops now coming from the leaders. Johnny Rutherford has dropped 25 laps behind the leader, Bobby Unser, at the moment. So Johnny Rutherford, for all practical purposes, out of contention, though the spirit of that Team McLaren crew keeps them working on the machine. Vern Schuppans, car number 34, now being pushed down through the garage area, toward the garage area, down through the pits on the pit lane. That car is being retired from the race, number 34 of Vern Schuppan. So at the Indianapolis Motor Speedway, still a very safe afternoon. A.J. Foyt is on his way in, as is Danny Ongais, both of them heading down the pit lane, ready for a pit stop. Let's check in with Chuck Marlow.
12: Right down at Ongais's pit, they raise the jacks. They're unloading the right front wheel, the right rear wheel. They're going to make a complete right side change. Both wheels are back on now. The ratchets are reversed. They're going to set it down. The fuel is in. He is going to be ready to go as soon as the jacks are up. He's rolling right now, and up to you in the tower, Paul, as you can see next to him.
0: A.J. Foyt was able to get out just a tick faster than Danny Ongais. He had problems last time he made a stop, but no problems this time. Both Foyt and Ongais returning to the racetrack at the moment. Bobby Unser should be due any time now for a pit stop. He is leading the race at 122 laps. And Rick Mears is being given a board saying plus three. Billy Scott, you want to explain these boards? When I tell you plus three, would you like to see that board?
2: Well, what plus three means is normally you are ahead of your nearest competitor to the rear 3 seconds. If they give you minus three, means you're down 3 seconds from the guy that is in the position in front of you. Another interesting note that you see here is A.J. Foyt on his last stop did not take tires, as Danny Ongais did take tires, meaning A.J.'s car is handling well and they're not having any problems with tire wear.
0: Here's the report at the conclusion of 123 laps. We will jump back three laps and ask John DeCamp to give us the 120-lap rundown.
8: Paul, this is the way this stood at the end of 120 laps. The leader was Bobby Unser in car number 12. In second spot in car number 9, Rick Mears. In third place, car number 1, Tom Sneva. In fourth place, A.J. Foyt, car 14. In fifth place, Danny Ongais, car number 25. In sixth place, car number 3, Gordon Johncock. In seventh place, car 36, Mike Mosley. In eighth place, car number 10, Pancho Carter. In ninth place, car 46, Howdy Holmes. And in tenth place, car number 72, Roger McCluskey. Top 10 at 120 laps.
0: And the time and speed at 120 laps we'll give to you in just a moment. The speed at 120 laps or 300 miles, 159.325 miles an hour. Again, falling behind the record set in 1972 of 165.043 miles an hour. Donald Davidson has been watching the interval on our leaders at the moment. Donald Davidson, what do you have to report?
14: Time around, Paul, it was 2.39 seconds. And the other observation is that A.J. Foyt is pulling further and further away from Bobby Unser and Rick Mears, so is actually catching them up. Since he is on the same lap, he was able to unlap himself, and he seems to be gaining ground on them under green.
0: John Mailer's car number 92 is also being pushed back to the garage area down the middle of the pit lane at the moment, and that car is going to be retired from the competition. A hard-fought battle for John Mailer. He was able to qualify at the end of the regular qualification period after the 6 o'clock gun because he was on the racetrack just before. He was before the final deadline. He went out, he qualified the car, bumping Billy Vukovich, but of course Billy Vukovich in the additional qualifying provided got back into the race. Stay tuned for the greatest spectacle in racing.
15: At the Indianapolis Motor Speedway, this is Paul Page. Bobby Unser is our leader at the moment, but Tom Sneva is moving very slowly on the race course. He does not appear to be under power. Now heading down into the pit area, off the track, Tom Sneva, car number 1, third position, and he's coming down into the pits. Also our leader and second place car. It's going to be a dual stop for the Roger Penske team. Bobby Unser comes in, stops his car. Let's go down to Chuck Marlowe.
3: Down here as Bobby Unser is getting fuel, Rick Mears pulls in just in front of him. Mitch's going to be topping out on his tank too. Which one is going to be able to lead first? Mears was last into the pit. Unser is loose now. He's free. Here goes Rick Mears. It's a drag down through the pit with Bobby Unser getting about 150 feet on him. Back to you, Paul.
15: Bobby Unser and Rick Mears, the Penske Racing Team, in and out of the pit, simultaneous pit stop. At the same time, a very slow-moving third-place car of Tom Sneva has finally made it to his pit, but certainly not under power. Billy Scott, I don't imagine it was really the best idea in the world to pit both those cars together if they could have avoided it.
4: Well, I think at this particular time, both of them probably were out of fuel at the same time, and they have a lap lead on the field, and I think it was a safe move at that time rather than try and go ahead and run another couple laps. Fuel them both at the same time. There was no tire changes. Put them back out on the racetrack and let them go.
15: Generally speaking, you would not want to put those two cars in side by side, would you?
4: Not necessarily, but in this case, they have a lead. Go ahead and pit them, make them safe, and go from there.
15: A wonderfully effective crew, the Penske Racing Team, making that stop. They should have been able to maintain their lead. Bobby Unser comes by, scored in first position. Rick Mears is second. A.J. Foyt is in third. Tom Sneva will drop well back now. In fourth position is Denny Ongaya. So the complexion of this race beginning to change once again as we're approaching 130 laps in the 63rd running of the Indianapolis 500-mile race. Bobby Unser is our leader. Rick Mears, his teammate, in second. A.J. Foyt in third. And Denny Ongaya has been doing such a splendid job of moving up through the field. We see John Mailer, the driver, reported his car moving through the pits. Now John Mailer is walking down just in front of the master control tower. He is out of the competition also. Car number 92 has been retired. Once again, what a wonderfully smooth day it has been. No accidents on the race course. We've had some incidents. We had Al Unser scrubbing his right scrubbing his car with flame all the way around the race course, but nothing serious. Damage to the car, but certainly no injury to the driver. We've had Wally Dallenbach drag his right rear hub carrier all the way around the race course. Again, no problems there. And several cars stop on the backstretch, but as yet, we have not had an accident on the Indianapolis Motor Speedway.
4: Well, I think one reason they've had that, they've had rains here the last day, and it's cleaned the track off, and it's a fresh race course for them to go racing on. There has actually been two grooves here today. They can go high, they can go low, they can even go down under the line. And that's attributed to the rains last night, and the cars are definitely not oiling down the racetrack as much as they normally do.
15: Smooth competition in the 63rd running of the Indianapolis 500-mile race. What a wonderful day we're seeing. Again, let me look out of our steel and glass master control tower toward the western sky, and once again we can report it is a beautiful day in central Indiana at the Indianapolis Motor Speedway. We have no threat of rain in that sky at the moment. Just a gorgeous day going on. Donald Davidson is watching the Penske pits, and it appears that his crews may be ready to make another pit stop. Donald Davidson, what are you watching?
16: That's exactly what I'm watching, Paul. The crew are out there. They appear to be watching for Mears. They have a tire out there. There's an official coming down there having conversation with them. They've now moved back with the wall, but they have all the headstocks on. It really looks like a pit stop might be coming up for Rick Mears.
15: So we'll be watching possible pit stop by the second-place car of Rick Mears. We can report to you, too, Johnny Rutherford has returned to the race course. He did so just a few laps ago, but he is well down on the running. He's 32 laps behind the leader at the moment. He had to ask the permission of the United States Auto Club to put some clutch hydraulic fluid into the car's system after the repair was made to the gearbox of Johnny Rutherford's machine. But Team McLaren repaired the gearbox, put the car back into competition, and Johnny Rutherford is running on the racetrack. Though once again, 30-some laps, 32, 31 laps behind the leader at the moment. Anticipating a spot by Rick Mears, but first we'll break for this.
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15: At the Indianapolis Motor Speedway, this is Paul Page with Bobby Unser in the lead. Rick Mears in second place. We are expecting a stop by Mears at any moment, but he has not made that stop yet. A.J. Foyt is in third position. Danny Ongais is in the fourth position. On the race course, Ongais is sitting right alongside of Rick Mears in the smooth running of this 63rd 500-mile race. For an update at 130 laps, here's John DeCamp.
0: Paul, standings at the end of 130 laps show Bobby Unser leading the race in car number 12, Rick Mears second in car number 9, in third spot car number 14, A.J. Foyt, and in fourth spot, Danny Ongais driving car number 25. In fifth place, it was Tom Sneva, car number 1, and in sixth place, car number 36, Mike Mosley. In seventh spot, car number 3, Gordon Johncock. In eighth place, car 46, Howdy Holmes. In ninth place, car number 10, Poncho Carter, and in 10th place, car number 11, driven by Tom Bagley. The speed at the end of 130 laps was 160.324 miles an hour. That's 4 miles under the record speed set in 1972, but it's 8 miles ahead of the speed set last year.
15: John DeCamp, too, we are beginning to notice now that Bobby Unser, one lap ago, had a 9-second lead over the second place car. He now has a 12-second lead, so maybe something happening to the handling, Billy Scott?
4: Well, on that particular thing, I was watching Danny Ongais at the time. It looked like he was coming out of the fourth turn, brushed the wall with his right rear wheel, white side wall of the tire, and I don't know if he's going to come in and change that tire or not. It's something to look for, Paul.
15: We've seen a lot of that this month, Billy Scott, where a car will come out, slide all the way out to the wall, just barely tap it, and then continue on. Is there any particular reason why it's happening now?
4: Well, the cars are getting a little wider, and it's... The cars are running a little harder also. They're trying to use the chassis a little bit more than they have the wings, and the cars have to handle a little bit better. They're running a little looser to get them to go faster down the straightaway. They're taking a little bit of wing out of them. They're not quite as buried to the racetrack. Therefore, coming out of the corner, they would rather have it looser coming out than they would going in, and therefore it will get up against the wall sometimes and white side wall the tires. I hope Danny's car at this particular point is all right.
15: So gentlemen on the turns, we'll keep an eye out for Danny Ongais too, to see if he finds any need to bring the car in. He has not done so yet. In fact, he comes over the start-finish line at the moment. The car running smoothly, and Danny Ongais seems to be unconcerned with the fact that he just brushed against the wall at an upwards of 190 miles an hour. Smooth running on the race course. Still, no accidents. We're very glad to be able to report that. What a marvelously safe race we've had here this afternoon. I think that is their own tribute to the tremendous efforts being made by these drivers and the wonderful racing drivers that they are. Poncho Carter, just a lap ago, was running very sour on the racetrack. He's brought his machine in, and Poncho Carter's machine is now being pushed back toward the garage area. It appears some serious problem there going to take Poncho Carter's machine out of the race. He has a great many fans in USAC Championship Racing, as well as the other forms of USAC racing that he participates in. Poncho Carter from Brownsburg, Indiana, his car out of the race at the moment. Once again, Bobby Unser, our leader. Rick Mears, his teammate, car number 9, is in second position, lagging about 12 to 15 laps behind the leader. And the wheel bearing is reported as the cause that car number 10 was taken out of the race. Poncho Carter, a wheel bearing problem on the machine, and that car is out of the competition. Donald Davidson, you've been having a good time with your stopwatch and watching our computer, which you seem most amazed at. Have you finally found a brain that is even faster than yours?
16: Paul, this thing is really amazing. What I could do, perhaps, is just update for those people that are keeping a track of the cars out of the race and would like to put down a final finishing position. We have to wait until a car who has been delayed by pit stops, we have to wait until that car surpasses the number of laps of a car that is out of the race before we can assign a final position to the car out of the race. And I think the last one we gave you was that we could declare Wally Dahlenbach as 27th. We can now do Dick Simon in 26th, John Mailer for 25th, Larry Dixon for 24th, Eldon Rasmussen for 23rd and Al Unser for 22nd. We have other cars out of the race, but we can't give them a final finishing position as yet, Paul.
15: So with 139 laps complete, we still have 21 cars in competition on the Indianapolis Motor Speedway. Donald, what about that attrition rate? That seems to be pretty good.
16: Well, yes. I don't know how to compare it with other years right off, except it seems to be about normal with recent years, and I'm wondering whether maybe the limit on the boost control is helping to make the engines last longer. Normally, we have several cars that drop out in the early stages.
15: Stay tuned for the greatest spectacle in racing.

0: This is Paul Page back at the Indianapolis Motor Speedway, where Bobby Unser is our leader, Rick Mears is in second place, and A.J. Foyt is up in third position, being followed by Danny Ongais. Only Bobby Unser and Rick Mears are on the leader lap. They have completed now 143 laps. Everyone else is down behind the leaders by at least one lap. Let's give you some dollar information, because they're racing for a $1 million purse. And the Speedway lap prize fund has been up from $150 to $200 for the running of this 63rd 500-mile race. In other words, each lap being completed by the leader, he puts another $200 into his pocket. So far, 80 laps of the race have been led by car number two, Al Unser, for $17,000. Six laps of the race were led by Rick Mears. He's earned $1,200. One lap was led by car number 14, A.J. Foyt, for $200. And 38 laps to this point have been led by Bobby Unser. He has earned $7,600. That's in lap prize money alone. Let's have the report for lap 140 from John DeCamp.
1: Well, at the end of 140 laps, the leader was still Bobby Unser, running very smoothly in car number 12. Second place, Rick Mears, car number 9. Third place, A.J. Foyt, car number 14. Fourth place, Danny Ongais, driving car number 25. And in fifth spot, car number 1, Tom Sneva. In sixth spot, car 36, Mike Mosley. In seventh spot, car 3, Gordon Johncock. In eighth spot, car 46, Howdy Holmes. In ninth spot, car number 11, Tom Bagley. And in tenth spot, car number 22, Billy Vukovich. The speed at the end of 140 laps averaged 161.788, which is about 3.5 miles per hour under the record of 1972.
0: Thank you, John DeCamp, doing good work this afternoon, and we appreciate you keeping up to date. Those lap intervals that we missed, we hope those that are keeping charts will understand that if there is action on the race course, we're obligated to report it first. We try and give you as much information as we possibly can. So, Bobby Unser, 145 laps complete as we begin to approach the closing laps of the 63rd running of the 500-mile race. Rick Mears right behind him. Right now, Roger Penske has to be a very worried man watching his first two cars in the first and second position. Roger Penske, of course, he's had cars here before and had winner with Mark Donahue, but at the moment, his cars are 1-2 in the race. And I think most people, Billy Scott, think that that's a comfortable position. At this point in the race, it's not really, is it?
2: Well, at this point, it is fairly comfortable, but you can never rest when you have the likes of A.J. Foyt behind you, Danny Ongais. And talking about Danny, here he is in the pits.
0: Danny Ongais coming into the pits right now, the black Panasonic Interscope number 25. A right rear tire will be changed. Let's go to Chuck Marlowe.
3: Right in front of us as they're changing both the right front and the right rear. The car is up on its hydraulic jacks, again topping it out with the fuel. The tanks are full, the jacks are down. The wheels have been locked on and he's off and rolling, so it's a fairly rapid pit stop as his crew attending to him at every point of the tail, rolling back out onto the track. Paul?
0: Danny Ongais in the fourth position, in and out of the pits, a quick pit stop, but also a stop under the green at the moment as Bobby Unser flashes by and down into the first turn, running smoothly on the race course. Howdy Bell, let's pick up the leader as he comes to you and take him around.
4: We're watching for him right now, and here he comes. There's Bobby Unser, the beautiful blue and white number 12, going up the backstretch, and Bob Jenkins should see him.
5: Right in front of me, Bobby Unser screeches down that back straightaway, and Gaius right in front of him, but Unser with a comfortable lead at this point. They're in turn three.
6: And he drops down, puts those two left wheels on the white and yellow line, drifts up to the short chute, over to turn number four, Darrell Weibel.
7: Bobby Unser, part of Albuquerque, running hard and hitting the main stretch right now.
0: Bobby Unser, leading lap 147. You heard the report as he comes on around, completes lap 147, running smoothly. The machine that he is driving is a Penske Ground Effects car. Ground Effects. Billy Scott, what exactly does that mean?
2: Well, what they're using is they're using the air from underneath of the car to hold the car itself down. They're trying to eliminate all the air that goes under the car, and they have two pods on the side of the car, pods meaning little exits for the air to go, and making small wings on the side of the car to hold the car on the racetrack.
0: Some people say that car would be very vulnerable, though, if it would run over debris or something. Is that true?
2: Well, yes, it would. All the cars here nowadays are running stiffer springs, running lower to the racetrack, using the skirts, little hard nylon or plastic skirts to keep the air out of the track, out from underneath of the car, and any debris, yes, would cause trouble to any one of the cars out on the racetrack.
0: John DeCamp, you had a comment.
1: My comment was that on that last lap in which you brought Unser around, he was clocked at 185.5, Paul.
0: 185.5 for our leader, Bobby Unser, and A.J. Foyt brings his Coyote Red, number 14, down to the pit area. He will make a stop under the green also. Let's pick him up, Lou Palmer.
3: He's just about 10 feet from us now, the car coming to a halt. It will be both sides, the right side rubber coming off as the hydraulic jack is in the play. The two tires go on. Foyt is offered a bit of a drink. This time he accepts it. The last time it was no, let's just go racing. Again, the feeling in the crew, with laps in the area of 189 miles an hour, they are competitive, they're in striking distance, and he's back out there to do some striking. A.J. Foyt, back on the field, car number 14.
0: A nice smooth stop for A.J. Foyt. He has been running about a minute and 8 seconds behind the leader. That's not much of an interval at all. John DeCamp.
1: 17-second pit stop for A.J., Paul.
0: Nice, smooth, good pit stop. Billy Scott.
2: On that last pit stop, I believe A.J. did unlap himself. If he can keep the car up to speed going down the back straightaway and not let Bobby get by, he will, in fact, unlap himself and be on the same lap.
0: Well, A.J. Foyt will be watching him. He is certainly not out of contention. 150 laps or three-quarters of the race now complete. Bobby Unser is still our leader. Rick Mears in second place. A.J. Foyt in third position. In fourth place is Tom Sneva. Tom has had some problems on the race course. He came in very, very slow, apparently only a problem with the fuel system. So Tom Sneva is running back in the competition. And even as we talk, we're going to see a change on the standings. At lap 151, A.J. Foyt will drop down to the fifth position. Danny Ongais and Tom Sneva both got around him while he was stopped in the pits. Now let's go back once again to John DeCamp and get an update on the standings at lap 150.
1: Well, here we go again. Car number 12 led the race at the end of 150 laps. Car number 12 is Bobby Unser, of course. Car number 9, Rick Mears, running in the second spot. In third place, A.J. Foyt. Car number 14. In fourth place, car number 1, Tom Sneva. In fifth spot, car number 25, Danny Ongais. In sixth, Mike Mosley. Car number 36. He, by the way, just visited the pits. In seventh spot, car number 3, Gordon Johncock. In the eighth place, car number 46, Howdy Holmes. In ninth place, car number 11, Tom Bagley. And in 10th place, car number 22, Bill Vukovic. The top 10 at 150.
0: And the speed at 150 laps is 163.135 miles an hour. Once again, we are back into the record category.

0: They're doing a real fine job for us.
1: I think we have to compliment Howdy Holmes, the only rookie in this 500-mile race field, on the fine job that he has done so far in the running of the 500. With 153 laps now complete for our leader, Bobby Unser, they have begun down below us to build the victory lane that he or any driver that is able to get around him in the next few minutes to they'll be finishing the construction of that victory lane area, the checkered carpet laid down and the runners up, and be ready to invite whoever leads this race at 200 laps. At the moment, the leader is Bobby Unser, 153 laps complete. Johnny Rutherford into the pits. It appears to be a routine pit stop. Tom Sneva has now pulled in, his car being worked on. No change of rubber on the machine. Tom Sneva is currently in third place. Let's check in with Lou Palmer. Lou?
2: You said it all, and he's already in gear and moving. A very routine pit stop. Not ground effect. Tom Sneva, one of the runners up front in class then, I would suppose, Paul. And we're still all toward the south end, anxiously awaiting the double Penske pit of the leaders, and it's got to come soon.
1: And we're going to watch for both the leader's car and the second place car. As Lou Palmer pointed out, the Penske machines, they came in side by side before. We anticipate any moment now that we're going to see exactly that happen again, and happen while the green flag flies over the Indianapolis Motor Speedway. Stay tuned for the greatest spectacle in racing. Action all around the Indianapolis Motor Speedway, suddenly breaking. The yellow flag is out. Let's check turn two.
3: All right, thank you very much, Paul Page. What happened? Car number 31 with Larry Rice driving got down into the grass as he was coming halfway through the second turn, and he came out into the outside wall, tapped it. He's in the car, but he is getting out and appears to be all right. They're starting to help him out of the car.
1: In the meantime, we have had our leaders come in and pit. Both Rick Mears is in, out of the pit area already. Bobby Unser in and out of the pit area as a result of that yellow light accident in the second turn. Let's go back once again to Howdy Bell and see if we can get a little more update report on that accident.
3: All right, Larry Rice in the car number 31 S&M Electric Company Special was coming through the second turn when all of a sudden he, for whatever reason, got down into the grass, lost control of the car. It came across the track, out into the outside wall, nose first, the right front corner of the car. Did not knock the wheel off of it, just bent the nose wing on the right-hand side. Larry is standing on the infield grass now, directly across the track from us here at the VIP suite, has his helmet off. He is standing. I don't know if he was just slightly stunned, or perhaps maybe the heat had gotten to him somewhat. But in any event, he is standing there talking with the medical people, and I think they will give him a ride around just as a precautionary measure. But it didn't look as though he hit the wall quite that hard, but when you're in the car, it's a bit different than, I'm sure, looking down on it. The car right at this moment is being hoisted up on the back of a wrecker. The very beautiful blue, light blue number 31 machine is now on top of the wrecker on the hook, and it will be going away as the crew down here in front of us continues to sweep up some of the mud and dirt and debris that were dragged out onto the track, not only by the race car itself, but by some of the safety cars when they came out on the track to get to Larry. I must say that they got to the car very, very quickly, Paul. Now back to you.
1: It seemed that way. It seemed almost as soon as the car stopped sliding against the wall that the rescue truck was right there, right behind it. So good work by our safety crews. Larry Rice, he will take the traditional ride to the hospital, which is mandatory anytime you touch the wall here, whether you say you are all right or not. That is the orders of the medical director at the Indianapolis Motor Speedway, Dr. Thomas Hanna, M.D., and so his crew will look over Larry Rice, and when they pronounce him fit, we'll report it to you. We anticipate just that pronouncement because he walked to the ambulance, climbed in himself. He was moving a little slowly, but we do believe that he is okay. That's the report that we're getting from the track. Now, while that yellow came out, we had very quick pit stops by Bobby Unser and by Rick Mears, and since Chuck Marlowe was not able to describe them to you as they happened because of the description of the accident, Chuck Marlowe, can you recap those two stops for us?
4: Yes, I can, Paul. It appeared that Bobby Unser really had the situation in hand because he was in very quickly. They just looked over the tires. There was no rubber change at all. They topped up his tanks, and he was down and back on the track again long before Rick's car had been moved off the jacks. They chained rubber on the right side of Rick, and that was what you had anticipated earlier, as possibly there was a little bit of undue wear. At any rate, both cars are back out running, but Bobby had the pit stop advantage of about 5 to 6, maybe 7 seconds. Paul?
1: And as a result,

0: Result of the pit stops, Bobby Unser is completing lap 158, and he does it in the lead. He is being followed by Rick Mears. Then Danny Ongais has moved up into third position, and John DeCamp, there's been quite a battle in the past few laps just before the yellow between Ongais and Foyt.
1: Well, that battle has gone on lap after lap. I would say as many as 40 laps. First, it was Ongais trailing Foyt and trying to catch him. Now it's been reversed because of pit stops, and Foyt trails Ongais. Not very far, a second, 2 seconds at the very most, under the yellow, perhaps a little bit more in time, but they're right now Ongais leading Foyt by maybe 100 yards, and it's going to be very exciting because they both are one lap back of the leaders, and they're battling to get themselves on lap, and of course Foyt is battling to get around Ongais. It's going to be very exciting.
0: Billy Scott, that means that with the pace car out and the field able to bunch up, that it's going to make a more exciting race now.
2: Well, it definitely will, especially going in the first turn. You're going to see, all the way around the racetrack. The institution of the pace car itself has made all the race fans here and the drivers give the guys in the back a little bit better chance to try and make up lost ground.
0: And I ask A.J. Foyt how he felt on that situation. And he stopped and he thought about it for a second, and he said, well, on one hand, it probably would have meant that he would have lost a couple that he won, but on the other hand, it probably would have meant that he would have won a couple that he lost. So it seems to be six of one, half dozen of the other.
2: I think it always evens out in that respect. The only guy that really doesn't like it is the guy in the lead. You're going to pick up a spot if you are behind. You can lose a spot if you're ahead, whatever, but... It all works out in the end, and the only guy that really hurts is the guy in the lead.
0: Lap 159 complete for Bobby Unser and Rick Mears. Bobby Unser is the leader. Stay tuned for the greatest spectacle in racing. This is Paul Page back at the Indianapolis Motor Speedway, where Bobby Unser is leading at 160 laps complete. We are still under yellow. His teammate Rick Mears, the pole sitter for this 500-mile race, is in second position. In third position is four-time winner A.J. Foyt. Danny Ongais is up in fifth position. They are bunched up now behind the Ford Mustang pace car being driven by Jim Rathman. And as Billy Scott told you just a few moments ago, it seems to be paying off for many of the drivers that they have gone over and begun to use the bunch up behind the pace car system under the yellow light.
2: One other thing it does, it takes some of the tension off the crewmen when they don't have to make such a fast stop every time. Under the yellow, they are a little more relaxed, and sometimes even do a quicker stop that way.
0: Another reason for its use is it really gets the field under control in case of an accident. Not only can the pace car lead them right where the safety crews want them, because the pace car is talking on a two-way radio with the safety crews, but more importantly, it means that the whole field goes by, and then it's another minute and a half or so before any other cars come around again, and gives them more time to work on the entire racetrack.
2: I think that's the main idea, is give the working crews on the racetrack more time to clean up the debris if there is any on the racetrack.
0: The system seems to be working very well here at the Indianapolis Motor Speedway at the moment, as Jim Rathman brings the pace car down the main straightaway. The yellow lights are still on, indicating that they will be staying out for yet another lap. And Bobby Unser, while he is our leader, is actually going to be fourth in the pack of the cars coming around. He will be fourth behind the pace car when the cars come to take the green. The team that we're watching is Roger Penske's racing team. Bob Forbes is right in the middle of the Penske pit at the moment. Bob?
3: Yes, I am right in the middle, and I wanted to talk to Roger, but he says no, apparently. He's busy right now, so maybe possibly later, so I'll send it back to you, Paul.
0: I can understand Roger Penske being very busy at the moment and very concerned because he has cars first and second in the race. Racing drivers always say when you're running in the lead comfortably is when you start hearing every tick and knock and bang inside that race car. Can you imagine Roger Penske having to worry about two of them at the same time?
2: Well, he's got a lot to worry about. He's got fuel mileage to worry about. He's got tire wear. There's so many other things that come into play that you really can't think of, let alone the car, something falling off, braking, oil leaking. It's a lot that goes through the mind right now. Plus, he's in constant communications with both drivers, getting input both ways to find out what is happening inside the cars.
0: Roger Penske up on the wall watching the straightaway. We expect a restart of this race at 162 laps after after this lap complete. The pace car has been told by two-way radio that the area back in turn two is now clear and ready to accept racing conditions once again. So Jim Rathman brings them down the straightaway. He crosses over that start-finish line, the yard of brick that is there. And the bricks, of course, commemorate the original construction of the Indianapolis Motor Speedway, the reason for the nickname, the Brickyard. So that is now what we have in terms of bricks at the Speedway, just a yard-wide strip of bricks at the start-finish line. By the way, we do appreciate your comments and criticisms. That always helps us to improve this broadcast of the Indianapolis 500-mile race. We would like you to address such comments to me, Paul Page, at the Indianapolis Motor Speedway, Speedway, Indiana. The zip code is 46224. We certainly would like to hear from you and let you know exactly what you think of the 500-mile race. It has helped us to change and improve this race each year. We're also, of course, always interested in what unusual location you may be listening to this 500-mile race from. In fact, last year we got a letter from a whole group of off-road racers who were well out into the desert of Nevada listening to the 500-mile race. And that was an interesting card to get, certainly. Stay tuned for the greatest spectacle in racing. We're back to racing at the Indianapolis Motor Speedway. Bobby Unser is leading. He's in the view of Doug Zink. Doug?
4: And he's running third in the pack. Tom Sneva is running first in the pack. Bobby is third. They're over in turn number four. Here's Carl Weigel.
5: All right, Bobby Unser just below us. Rick Mears right on his tail, followed by Gordon Johncock, Johnny Rolliver, Tom Bagley. They're on the main stretch.
0: And here is Rick Mears. He's going to try his teammate, Bobby Unser. And indeed, he's going to try to go low, Ron Carroll.
6: All right, I have him. Bobby Unser does get him, though, and Rick Mears still in the second place right behind him as they head over into turn two at Howdy Bell.
7: We have them in view now. Here comes Bobby Unser. There he goes, and Rick Mears is back about five car lengths now as Bob Jenkins picks them up in the backstretch.
8: Yeah, Bobby Unser beginning to stretch it out now just a little bit over Rick Mears, the second place car. Now they're in turn three.
4: Dives down into turn number three. Mears back about 15 car lengths into the short chute. Over into four, Darrell Weibel.
5: They stay that way, being led by Tom Sneva, but Bobby Unser has a good lead over Rick Mears as they head down the main stretch.
0: And Darrell Weibel, Rick Mears was able to close right up on Unser, and then suddenly he was high in the groove and something appeared to happen on that lap. Billy Scott, your observation.
9: Well, what actually happened is Rick tried to go under Bobby in turn number one. He lost a lot of air from the wings to hold the car on the racetrack, got high in the gray, and therefore lost quite a bit of time. Now he's probably 50 yards behind because of that maneuver.
0: Well, this is a nice restart for these cars. Good racing at the front of the pack. Car number 12, Bobby Unser is still our leader. Rick Mears right behind him. Almost got around him just a lap ago in the first turn, but couldn't hold on. Billy Scott speculated on what happened. It certainly put him high above the groove coming off of the first turn, and he had to settle back and accept Bobby Unser's lead at the moment. Here comes Bobby Unser back onto the main straightaway once again. Rick Mears is trailing him. Donald Davidson has the watch on him. We'll give you the interval. There's Bobby Unser over the start-finish line. There is Rick Mears, 1.5 seconds. That's the first and second interval at the Indianapolis Motor Speedway at the moment. Johnny Rutherford in his Budweiser McLaren car number four is also running very smoothly on the racetrack, though he is about 32 laps down from the leaders. He is back at speed after Team McLaren made that substantial change to his gearbox down in the pit area. It cost them a lot of time, though. In third position at the moment, car number 25, one lap down from the leaders, Danny Ongais. A.J. Foyt is right with him on the race course. And Tom Sneva is in the fifth position at the moment. So racing on the race course, once again, the Indianapolis Motor Speedway, the 63rd running of the Indianapolis 500, and it is smooth today. Bobby Unser flashes over the start-finish line. There is Rick Mears once again, still about the second-and-a-half interval, though Mears is beginning to inch up ever so slowly. That's really what the 500-mile race is. It's 500 miles at 180 miles an hour, but it's measured in inches in terms of moving up on the driver in front of you. Danny Ongais, too, is moving up through this traffic, trying to unlap himself, as is A.J. Foyt. Billy?
9: One note, we were talking earlier about sponsors of the cars. I was talking to Russ Johnson of Panasonic. They came out with a new four-color poster. They put it up in their headquarters in New Jersey. 1,500 posters. Within a half hour, it was gone. So you can tell every one of these competitors out here have rooting fans, not only in the stands here, but at home in their home headquarters.
0: On the straightaway at Indianapolis,
10: Bobby Unser, the Norton Spirit, moving smoothly into the first turn, though Rick Mears in his Gould Charge has begun to drop back just a bit now. The interval is 1.99 seconds between the two cars, so Rick Mears has lost about a half a second to Bobby Unser. 168 laps are now complete. We are back to racing. The green flag flying over the Indianapolis Motor Speedway. We have Bobby Unser in first place, Rick Mears in second, A.J. Foyt in third position, Danny Ongais is in fourth, Tom Sneva is in fifth, Mike Mosley is in sixth, Gordon Johncock is in seventh position at the moment at the Indianapolis Motor Speedway. We've asked our announcers in each position to please keep track of some of the battles down in the pack and comments on the drivings to the moment. So let's take it all the way around the speedway and check one by one with each of our turn announcers. First, Ron Carroll.
6: All right, Paul, and I won't speculate on what lap they are on, but just a moment ago, I believe two laps back, A.J. Foyt, car 14, did get around Danny Ongais. And Ongais at the moment seems to be falling behind considerably. For a few minutes, he was right on Foyt, and then now he is falling behind, maybe a couple of 300 yards, Paul.
10: The crew of Rick Mears just telling him by way of their communications board that he is running at 188.6 miles an hour, while at the same time, the board being given to Bobby Unser is being shown at 187. Now they're going to up the speed for this lap just complete to 188.2. So Bobby Unser and Rick Mears running in the high 180s at the Indianapolis Motor Speedway and running very well on the race course. Bobby Unser leads, Rick Mears in second place, A.J. Foyt is in third, Danny Ongais in fourth position, and Tom Sneva is in the fifth position. Ongais and Foyt are one lap down from the leaders, Tom Sneva two laps down. Billy Scott.
11: Yes, one interesting note, Mike Mosley is doing an excellent job in Teddy Yip's car. Teddy, as you know, is from Hong Kong and a very avid race fan and sportsman. And Mike is just doing an excellent job running fifth, two laps down from the leaders, three laps down, excuse me.
10: With an observation on Danny Ongais' run, here is Chuck Marlowe.
12: Well, Paul, this is something that I think bears worth watching. The last time that Danny was in for the pit stop, he came in for fuel only, but then they began to work very feverishly over the boost, and it was hard to tell from where we were whether they were trying to screw more in or trying to turn some out. When I went down to talk to Phil Casey, he was very uncooperative. Now, that's not to put Phil Casey down. He had things on his mind. He did not want to talk, but he did quickly say to me, we're not running the way we want to run. It could be that he's running low on fuel, they're afraid to turn the boost up, or it could be vice versa. They're going to take the chance and try to roll in more fuel or more boost and just take their chances on the fuel. He is running 187.5 now compared to your leader on the last lap at about 187.5 as well. Back to you, Paul.
10: Chuck Marlowe, Billy Scott has been listening to your report. Billy, you have an observation.
11: Well, I think what's happening is there probably are other crews monitoring our network here to try and find out what is going on, and if Phil Casey is a very nice person and he didn't want to let anybody else know what is happening, whether they are or not. You are correct. It is probably fuel, whether they do not have enough or they have more, and they do not want to let the competition know what they have left.
10: Let's update those scoring charts right now. John DeCamp, the rundown at lap 170.
13: Here's the way it was, Paul, after 170 laps. Bobby Unser still a leader in car number 12. In second spot, car number 9, Rick Mears. In third spot, car number 14, A.J. Foyt. In fourth spot, car number 25, Danny Ongais. And in fifth, car number 1, Tom Sneva. In sixth place, car 36, Mike Mosley. In seventh place, car number 3, Gordon Johncock. In eighth, car 46, Howdy Holmes. In ninth, car number 11, Tom Bagley. And in 12th, car number 22, Bill Vukovich. The speed at the end of 170 laps, 159.108. That's about 4 miles and a half off the record set in 72. Paul?
10: Bobby Unser is still leading his teammate Rick Mears, the Norton Spirit leading the Gould Charge, car 12 leading car number 9 at the Indianapolis Motor Speedway. A.J. Foyt in third, Danny Ongais in fourth, Tom Sneva in fifth position. Ray Paschke, you have been watching some cars down in the pack and have a further speed report.
14: For speed, I think we got a little spot check between Rick Mears and Bobby Unser. Is absolutely fascinating. They've been going together almost when it wasn't under the yellow for about the last 30 laps. just matching speed after speed. Right now they are each averaging about 187.5. At the same time, A.J. Foyt is going 187.5, and Danny Ungais at 183.67. Our rookie, again, is maintaining about a 181.8, holding his position, and has been very consistent at that particular speed.
10: Howdy Holmes, our rookie in the field this year, a Formula Atlantic champion, quite a road racer in his own right. At one time, we had three rookies in the field. We had Dana Carter and Bill Alsa. But their cars were either bumped or disqualified from the 500-mile race field, leaving only Howdy Holmes in the field. Let's go back to Chuck Marlowe.
12: All right, still down here in the Rick Mears, Bobby Unser area, but something was pointed out to me just a moment ago, Paul, that could provide a very dramatic finish. The pit crew of A.J. Foyt is showing him -6, -5, -6, indicating that he is on the same lap, according to them. While up here in the Unser Mears area, they're showing +61, +62, +63. There is a lap off in computation some way. It's probably Foyt's crew, and well, you know what would happen if that's true.
10: Well, we are looking at the computer at the moment, and A.J. Foyt is indeed being shown one lap down behind the leaders. Donald Davidson can do the arithmetic on the computerized time and show us how far behind A.J. Foyt ought to be. Stay tuned for the greatest spectacle in racing. This is Paul Page back at the Indianapolis Motor Speedway, where Bobby Unser is leading. His teammate Rick Mears is in second place. They've completed 178 of 200 laps of competition in the 63rd running of the 500-mile race. Donald Davidson is watching the interval between the leader and A.J. Foyt. Now, Foyt apparently is simply trying to unlap himself at the moment. He is running on the race course right behind Rick Mears. He gestures to his crew as he comes down the line. His interval behind Bobby Unser is 49.66 seconds, so just over one lap. And if he can get around Bobby Unser, then he will be on the same lap with Unser. If the yellow would then come out, Foyt can close right up behind the leaders, and it'll be a three-car race to the finish.
11: One other note, I think what A.J. is going to do, he knows that at the laps remaining, he has no chance to flat out run him. What he's got to do now is he's got to up the boost, go for it, see what happens, hope he has enough fuel to end, get on the same lap, and then hope for a yellow and go from there.
10: Let's not count out Danny Ungais either, because he is only 13 seconds back from A.J. Foyt at the moment. Ungais is certainly strong in the competition. Mike Mosley is moving up through the field at this moment. He is on 177 laps. That is three laps behind the leader, but he's moved steadily up through the field. I know Dan Gurney and Teddy Yip and that team have to be happy with the performance of his number 36 car, who's moved up now behind Tom Sneva on the race course. But the real battle at the moment is A.J. Foyt and Danny Ungais as they strive to unlap themselves on the race course. If they can possibly do that, and the yellow would come out between now and the finish, then we are going to see a three or a four-car run to the finish, and it'll be an absolute sprint. So the eyes are on the number 14 car. It's Coyote Red. It belongs to A.J. Foyt. Here he comes down the straightaway. It's Bobby Unser, Rick Mears, A.J. Foyt. Just that quick across the line. The interval between Unser and Foyt on the race course, just between the two cars, is just over 5 seconds. And Foyt is closing as hard as he can, driving for all he is worth, all that years and years and years of experience as a competition driver has done for him is being called upon at this moment. The car is wonderfully prepared. There's Bobby Unser on the back stretch, and he is moving smoothly. Then Rick Mears right behind him, and right behind Rick Mears is A.J. Foyt. We're going to begin to follow this battle for you because that's going to make the difference. Bobby Unser leading at the moment. Rick Mears right behind him. Bobby Unser looks like he's going to head in for a pit stop. Bobby Unser indeed heading. No, something's wrong in Bobby Unser's car. Something appears to be wrong with Bobby Unser's machine. He slowed coming off the fourth turn, pulled to the inside of the race course. Rick Mears is now your leader, and Bobby Unser is running slow into the first turn. Pick him up, Ron Carroll.
6: All right, Paul, I have them. And incidentally, A.J. Foyt has just passed Rick Mears as they head over into turn two.
10: In turn two, Howdy Bell.
7: Already, they are by me already, and up should be up close to Doug Zink. Doug?
10: Doug Zink, can you pick it up?
4: Jay Foyt into turn number three. He's in the short chute. Over to turn number four, Darrell Weibel.
5: All right, Foyt indeed goes by about 150 feet ahead of Rick Mears as they head on down the main stretch and toward you, Paul.
10: Well, something happened to Bobby Unser's car. He slowed coming off of the fourth turn. It looked like he was going for the pits, but he stayed out on the racetrack. A.J. Foyt took advantage of that moment to get around Rick Mears. Rick Mears is the leader, but A.J. Foyt is now running on the same lap with the leader. So we are looking for a spectacular finish. We're also looking for pit stops any moment. Billy Scott.
9: Bobby Unser is definitely running slow right now. He came in, acted like he was going to make a pit stop, then continued. There is definitely something wrong with his car. We're just going to have to wait and see exactly what it is.
10: Danny Ongais's crew will call him in one lap from now as pit stops under the green are going to start to take place. But A.J. Foyt, what a spectacular move right on the main straightaway as we were watching Bobby Unser slow on the race course. A.J. Foyt got by Rick Mears to unlap himself. Now A.J. Foyt is 46.6 seconds behind the leader, but more importantly, he's on the same lap. Ron Carroll, you have a comment.
6: Yes, Paul, as Bobby Unser went by us just a moment ago, that engine from sounding like the giant that it is, perhaps the turbocharger went out or something. It sounds like a little sewing machine running around here. That may mean something to Billy Scott.
10: Bobby Unser is still running very slowly on the race course. He is not at speed, but he's staying out. Rick Mears is our leader. Stay tuned for the greatest spectacle in racing. A flurry of pit stops at the Indianapolis Motor Speedway. Rick Mears is in, takes fuel only, heads back to the competition. A.J. Foyt is in the pits now. Lou Palmer, can you see him? A.J. Foyt.
15: No, Paul, we really can't. We've made the move because of the tension of the race itself, but I can imagine what's going through their minds. They felt they were in competition through the day. Without a full lap, it's go get them and hope for the best.
10: A.J. Foyt in and out of the pits now. Again, fuel only. So Rick Mears is our leader, but A.J. Foyt should be right behind him on the race course. We're waiting for a moment to get an update on the scoring. Rick Mears, his second 500-mile race. Last year, he sat on the front row. This year, he's the pole sitter, and he is moving toward victory at the Indianapolis Motor Speedway. Let's check in with Bob Forbes.
16: Down here in the pits with Roger Penske, he's at a distance, and I looked up at him, and I said, what's wrong with the car? And he said, fourth gear, and that's all he said.
10: So gears, problems in Bobby Unser's car. Billy Scott, your comment.
9: Well, normally in this particular type of race, they will run two gears the same. It's a four-speed transmission. Normally they'll run third gear the same or a little bit lower, higher. But evidently they've used third gear as a starting gear to get a good shot at the lead, and now they're having problems.
10: Rick Mears and A.J. Foyt are running almost identical speeds on the race course at the moment, 183.6 miles an hour. Both of them moving together on the race course. Donald Davidson, you have been keeping track of the intervals with your watches. What do you notice?
17: Okay, the last time around, Paul, 40.5 seconds is the deficit that Foyt must make up.
10: So at lap 188, 12 laps to go, the complexion of this race has rapidly changed. Rick Mears is our leader. Bobby Unser being shown on the computer in second place, but I do not believe that is correct. I think we're going to find A.J. Foyt is in the second position at the moment. A.J. Foyt, second place at the Indianapolis Motor Speedway. Danny Ongais is in third position. And we are running at 160.374 miles an hour at the 180 lap mark. So we're still a bit down off the record at lap 180, about 2 miles an hour off the record. Billy Scott.
9: Well, it's it would be nice to be in the cockpit of Rick Mears right now. He's got a comfortable lead. We think it may not be, but right now it's just it's a wonderful feeling, I'm sure. Comfortable lead if there are no yellows and there are no problems with the car. That's a big if, and I'll tell you, he's sweating it right now.
10: I know Bob Bondurant and the people out at his high-performance driving school in California have to be very happy with the performance of this young man, because it was just 2 years ago that he was out taking driving lessons from them.
9: Well, I think the driving lessons mainly just showed him a few little items that he didn't know, but he's got the talent. It's there, and it's showing it today.
10: Rick Mears, 2 years in competition at the Indianapolis Motor Speedway. and he is leading this race. We now have a report that Foyt has dropped down out of the groove of the racetrack. We asked for our announcers to check that report. Foyt reported down out of the groove and not running at speed. Rick Mears running smoothly on the race course still. No problems in Rick Mears' car. Billy Scott.
11: Well, I think what's happened is Foyt did use most of his fuel up trying to chase him down, and he's got 10 laps to go, and it's possible he is out of fuel. No telling right at this time, but we're going to see what is happening.
10: A.J. Foyt down the main straightaway. We have a yellow. We have a yellow on the race course. Let's go to turn three. Doug Zink. Go to turn four now.
5: Tom Sneva is down below us here. He's being helped out of the race car. Tom Sneva moving around all right.
10: What happened, Darrell? Tell us what happened, please.
5: The automobile came into my view. He apparently lost control, went to the inside. I see dirt up on from the infield. I was looking off to the right. The automobile apparently lost control, and all of a sudden it came into the wall on the right side. It hit just down below me and scooted along the wall for about 100 feet. Tom is out of the race car, and the emergency vehicles are there. And, Paul, it's going to take a little time to clear up the debris. We also saw smoke from Foyt's car, although he went by us in the groove. But Tom Sneva is standing now, leaning against the curtain that is between the fans and the race course. And he apparently is all right. They're down there administering to him at this time.
10: Well, Tom Sneva up against the wall in the fourth turn. The medical crews are with him. He is sitting on the wall talking with one of the medical attendants. He appears a bit shaken, but he does appear to be okay. Now he waves to the fans at the Indianapolis Motor Speedway. His car up against the wall. We have eight laps to the finish of this 500-mile race. Now we pause 15 seconds for station identification. Stay tuned for the greatest spectacle in racing. This is Paul Page at the Indianapolis Motor Speedway. 193 laps complete. Seven laps to the finish. The yellow flag is out. Rick Mears is your leader. A.J. Foyt is in second position. Tom Sneva lost control of his machine and slammed off of the wall in the fourth turn. Sneva walked away from the accident. He is in the ambulance now, taking that mandatory trip to the hospital. The crews are working feverishly to get the race course cleared. Already a wrecker has his car in the air, and they are putting a rubber blanket underneath the car so that it won't spill any oil onto the race course. The ambulance coming down through the pit area, but the report is that Tom Sneva is all right. He'll go back and meet with Dr. Hanna just to prove it to the doctor as a precautionary measure here at the Indianapolis Motor Speedway. Ron Carroll, you have an observation.
6: Well, yes, Paul, I was going to observe here that A.J. Foyt seems to be having trouble even catching up to the pack. As you know, he was in front of Rick Mears, and the pace car pulled out in front of Mears, which would allow Foyt to go on and catch up, but he cannot do it. And so apparently he does have some problems in that car. Paul?
10: Well, that's interesting. We were just beginning to report that Foyt appeared to be slowing and out of the groove when Sneva hit the wall. We've covered the Sneva report. The yellow is out, and now we hear that A.J. Foyt, who should be right behind the leader in the pack in second position, is having trouble even catching the pace car. Let's check in with Howdy Bell.
7: All right, Paul, thank you very much. Of course, A.J. Foyt has friends and relatives here in this suite, of which I am on top of. He reaches back as he goes by here the last three laps over his left shoulder with his left hand and is patting on the hood of the engine. That means something to someone in the VIP suites below us. I'm not really sure what he's trying to say, but the last three laps, he has reached back and tapped that hood right behind the roll bar.
10: Well, my guess, Howdy, would be that he's trying to tell his friends and family up in that suite that there may be something wrong in that engine, which is located right behind the driver in his Parnelli machine. Donald Davidson, you have a comment.
17: Yes, Paul. It occurred to me that he may be slowing down on the lap before it was reported because he had lost 4 seconds in one lap, and I think I can see smoke coming from the rear of the car.
10: We did report that the car was out of the groove and slowing on the racetrack, and then all of a sudden the yellow came out for Tom Sneva. The cars are on the back straightaway now, the pace car leading them down. Let's pick up with Bob Jenkins and take them around, especially watching for A.J. Foyt. They are under yellow behind the Mustang pace car.
8: Foyt has just passed me here as the cars head down this back straightaway, and Foyt is the final car in this procession and is appears to be not running well at all. He's headed now for turn number three. Here is Doug Zink.
4: Okay, thank you, Bob. And yes, we noticed a little bit of smoke a couple of laps ago. Right now, it would be impossible to discern what might be wrong with the car. There is no indication whatsoever if there is a problem at this point. But he is at the tail end of the pack. Rick Mears, of course, at the head of the pack, right behind the pace car. They're over in turn number four, Darrell Weibel.
5: Well, very difficult to tell what Foyt's problems are. He's just running smoothly behind the car at the pace that they're running right now, but we'll know how much he has left just as soon as the green light comes on.
10: Rick Mears on the straightaway. His teammate Bobby Unser is right behind him on the race course, but Rick Mears is all alone on lap 195. The field lined up behind the pace car. There goes Foyt past now. He is at the back of the pack, and we have had reports that there is a belief that there is something seriously wrong with the engine of Foyt's car. Any speculation, Billy Scott?
11: Well, at this point, it's too early really to tell. He's the only one that really knows exactly what's wrong. Maybe he's in communication with his pits. It could be an engine problem. Now it leaves out the speculation of running out of fuel. I'm sure it's definitely an engine problem.
10: Jerry Baker has moved down to the area of A.J. Foyt's crew, and perhaps Jerry Baker, who I'm sorry to report we haven't heard a great deal from today, might be able to give us the key report of the day at the moment. Jerry Baker, any speculations from you?
18: It is very quiet down here, Paul. There's not been much conversation. The pit crew is standing by with feet on the pit wall, preparing to do whatever the situation might call for. I just asked over the wall here a second ago, do you have any idea what the problem may be? They just shook their head, no verbal comment whatsoever.
10: I think everybody in the Indianapolis Motor Speedway, all 375,000, are going to find out in just a moment, because the pace car has been called in off of the race course. We will be coming to green once again at lap 195. Here comes Rick Mears bringing the field down. The green is out. The crowd is on its feet. They're cheering him on. Rick Mears coming down the line. He takes the green flag. Bobby Unser right behind him. Let's pick him up and take him around. Ron Carroll.
6: All right, Paul, I have them in pole center. Rick Mears is on the pole once again as he goes through the south chute and heads over into turn two into the view of Howdy Bell.
7: He drops down to that white line, and here he comes going by right there. Beautiful red, white, and blue machine, and he should be up to Bob Jenkins on the backstretch.
8: Going by me right now, Rick Mears stretches out his lead as they head for turn number three. Here's Doug Zink.
4: And he has about a 10-car length lead over the car behind him. That's Bobby Unser, his teammate. Very smoothly through turn number three. Drifts up into the short chute. He's over turn number four, Darrell Weibel.
5: Rick Mears running through turn four very smooth, and he's at speed heading onto the main stretch.
10: Rick Mears brings it down the main straightaway. The entire crowd at this speedway is on its feet. Former President Gerald Ford upstairs just above us has been treated to a spectacular race as Rick Mears pulls out well into the lead. Ron Carroll.
6: All right, Paul, and as he does that, Danny Ongais moves into just one car between himself and Rick Mears, and I think he's a lap down, but he's doing a beautiful job. Right now, A.J. Foyt moving through the back, so he apparently isn't completely out of power.
10: Let's go to the back stretch now and pick them up, Bob Jenkins.
8: Well, one thing about the yellow light we have just had means that there is virtually no traffic for Rick Mears the rest of the way. Mears is already in turn number four. Here is Darrell Weibel.
5: Rick Mears is clear sailing now. He's looking at a clean main stretch. Only one car behind him. That's Mike Mosley, and he's far back.
10: On the main straightaway at Indianapolis, Rick Mears coming toward the start-finish line. 198 laps now complete. Two laps, 5 miles separate Rick Mears from victory. Ron Carroll, pick him up.
6: And he is already into the short south chute and over to turn two. Howdy Bell.
7: We have him in view now. He flashes by us once again with Mike Mosley behind, but not in contention. And Bob Jenkins should see our leader.
8: What a tremendous success story for this young man who is only in his second 500-mile race. Rick Mears is in turn number three.
4: And driving the Gould Charge number nine, starting on pole position, he's just a little over a lap from victory. Turn number four, Darrell Weibel.
5: Rick Mears headed for fame and fortune, heading on the main stretch right now with a lap to go.
10: One lap to go. If he can do it, it's going to be a popular victory. Pat Badan waves the white flag for Rick Mears. Danny Ongais is going to chase Mears down in the first turn, Ron Carroll.
6: And he doesn't catch him as the red, white, and blue car, number nine car of Rick Mears, 1968 Rookie of the Year, heads over to turn two. Howdy, Bo.
7: And they flash by us once again, and he's all the way up to Bob Jenkins already.
8: Well, Rick Mears could have had a car very similar to the one that Bobby Unser drove this year here at the Speedway, but Mears chose instead to go with the older car, and he's headed for victory in turn three.
4: And here he comes through turn number three very smoothly into the short chute over to turn number four. Darrell pick him up.
5: Suspense right to the last second. Rick Mears running smoothly, and here to call the checkered flag for the winner of the world's greatest auto race, the voice of the 500, Paul Payne.
10: And the checkered flag is given. Should come home in the second position. We will watch for that. Danny Ongais in the third position. Foyt had a sick engine, but it has maintained itself on the straightaway, though. It has finally given up, and A.J. Foyt is going to coast over the line if he can make it that far. But the day belongs to the second-year competitor, Rick Mears. He was the fastest rookie last year. Now the crowd is cheering A.J. Foyt as he coasts over the line and waves to the crowd. A.J. Foyt, no power at all in that car, comes across the line in second position. Danny Ongais should show in the third position. The red and checkered flag being given to the field now. The 63rd running of the 500-mile race is over. The 500 has been run, and Rick Mears will come home the champion. Rick Mears, the Gould Charge, car number nine. He put it into first place ahead of Bobby Unser, his teammate, kept it in first place. A.J. Foyt has stopped on the track down at the pit entrance, but Rick Mears is the owner of this day at the Indianapolis Motor Speedway. He coasts down the pit area now, and he will pull into victory lane to receive the acknowledgments of the crowd. Here in victory lane is Lou Palmer.
15: Victory lane on a fine sunny Sunday afternoon. An unbelievably perfect and beautiful race, and with any luck at all, Rick Mears is going to be able to put this car up on the Gambra platform. But there's some doubt about space and room. Still, he does make it, and Rick Mears is in and home. And what a happy celebration. Some can look down from the horseshoe around this victory circle beneath the timing scoring tower. Some cannot, but those who do look down are seeing one of the great scenes of all time. Rick Mears in the cockpit, loosening the suit itself, beginning now to undo the helmet and sway mechanisms, and it's going to take just a little bit of time before we get Rick Mears up out of that car. And as the congratulations for all. It is a happy team around the car. These guys smile from ear to ear, and Roger Penske smiles among the greatest of them all. Rick Mears has the victory, the kiss, and Roger, it's going to take him a moment. Congratulations.
17: Well, thank you, Lou. It was a great show. Rick is a deserving winner. Sorry Bobby wasn't up there, too, but, you know, it's a great day for a guy who went from the pole to win the race, so we're happy.
15: Rick Mears coming up out of the car. Roger, would you have let them race to the end? Or was... the good congratulations. Kisses coming and more. Rick, would you have let them race to the end while Rick settles in?
17: Well, I think that both these guys are racers. I left it up to them. There was no game plan at all. It was going to go race to the end.
15: Rick Mears taking the big drink of milk, and now congratulations, Daddy.
19: Yeah, it's the best milk I've ever tasted. Don't believe it. Thank you.
15: Tell me about the run. First, you got Al up front with ground effects gone, and then you got Bobby, and he's leading with the team car. You got Foyt toward the end pressing behind. How did it work out?
19: Well, everything went very smooth. We had a little trouble with tires on one point. Had a slow leak, but when we got that figured out and got going again, the guys just did a super job on the pit stops, getting us in and out of the pits quick. And I just want to thank everybody. Thank Roger Penske for giving me this opportunity. Thank the crew for doing a heck of a job. And thank Gould for the Gould Charge for keeping us going. And Goodyear and everybody else. Thank you very much.
20: Congratulations on the 500 here, and we look for many more ahead. You mentioned you got the tires sorted out. Any really problem on the course for you at any point today?
19: No, everything went very smooth. We tried to run it as consistent as possible, and we started getting a little loose at one point, and I had my hands full a couple times with that, but once we got it sorted out, everything just started going very well.
20: There's not much more to say then. Congratulations to Rick Mears, the winner of this year's rather spectacular and so fine run in the sun, the Indianapolis 500.
10: The report from Victory Lane and Lou Palmer, Rick Mears, the winner of the 63rd running of the 500-mile race. He did not break the 1972 record of Mark Donohue, then run in the Sunoco McLaren, but he did complete the race at 158.899 miles an hour. The speed for Rick Mears, over 500 miles. Danny Ungaez is being scored in the third position, Foyt in the second, and in fourth position is Rick Mears' teammate, Bobby Unser. He's with Chuck Marlowe.
12: Okay, I'm down here with Bobby right now. We're walking back toward the garage area. Bobby, I'll tell you, you and I have been friends for such a long time, and it's not taking a thing away from Rick, but I know what kind of disappointment has to be going through you right now following that last pit stop.
21: Well, we just broke our fourth gear out, and there's just nothing I could do about it. You know, just it's a wonder I didn't ruin the engine, because the last 10 laps or so, whatever it was that I lost or got behind, was in third gear, and Pearl engine just wound almost plumb out of the frame, I guess.
12: Bobby, was it a situation with you where you were trying to stay as competitive as you could in that gear and yet trying to keep from tagging those valves?
21: Yeah, oh, definitely. I was turning at 12,000 RPM all the way around, but you only have so much speed that way, and it really isn't enough.
12: Yeah, I know. Well, listen, this is not an apropos time to talk to you, but again, as I said, thank you very much for stopping with us. Congratulations on limping in a sick little machine there, and I know it's not as good as coming down with the checkered flag first, but still, you're a fine competitor, and we look forward to next year as well.
21: Oh, thank you. I want to say hello to all the folks in New Mexico, too. Thank you.
12: Okay, thank you, Bobby Unser.
10: Bobby Unser completing this race in fourth position. In second place, A.J. Foyt. His car rolled to a stop all the way down at the pit area. He's now with Bob Forbes. Bob?
16: Yes, we're down here with A.J., and A.J. smiling. Even though he didn't take the checkered flag, he almost came with the fifth one this year, but A.J. Seconds better than farther down, I guess.
22: Well, it really is, Bob. You know, it was my fault. I killed the engine when I come in on pit stop, and it was just one of them misfortune things, and like I say, when it's your day, and it wasn't our day, and you might as well learn to accept that. I've raced long enough here to know that when you have a good day, and Pernelli will tell you, you know, it's your day, and if it ain't, it ain't.
16: Well, AJ, near the end, they said you weren't running very fast. You were having trouble. What was that?
22: Well, I dropped the cylinder, and then the engine quit on the white flag, you know, on the back straightaway. So, really, I come in on a dead engine. I'm just glad it wasn't one more lap.
16: Well, I was just wondering, did the yellow flag out there for five or six laps possibly help you?
22: Well, yeah, I'm quite sure it helped me.
16: Okay. AJ, thank you very much, and back next year to try for number five, right? Well, he's talking to somebody else, Paul, but he's very gracious today, and he's very happy, I'm sure, with this second-place victory, even though he'd rather had that checkered flag.
10: The great A.J. Foyt, the only four-time winner of the Indianapolis 500. Thank you for the interview from Bob Forbes. Danny Ungaez finished in third position, and he is with Luke Walton. Luke?
23: Danny Ungaez is just leaving. We'll see if we can catch him. Danny? What a job you did today in coming up from way back in the field and finishing third place. Our congratulations.
24: Thank you.
23: Well, are you tired, Danny?
24: No, everything is very good. I'm glad the weather turned out right and everybody had a good day.
25: The race, 3 hours.
23: Well, you think 35 cars in the race is too many?
25: 47 and 97.
23: Did that make any difference to you?
24: Don't waste my time.
25: 3 hours, 8 minutes.
23: Thank you, Danny.
25: And
23: now back to
10: Danny Ungaez with Luke Walton. Let's check with Chuck Marlowe.
12: Down here in the pit area and with a fella, again, I get tired of saying they're all good friends, but not really. I don't get tired. Mike Mosley, just a great job, and the board up there shows you unofficially in fifth place, and it really feels fine to take a checkered flag, doesn't it?
26: Well, it does. It's been a long time since I finished here. In fact, it's been about 12 years ago. The car ran well all day, and I'm very happy.
12: You picked a pace for this race, and I know you're having maybe a little difficulty trying to tune your ears down a little bit. You picked a pace for the race that kept you competitive. It kept you running close enough to the leaders that with enough yellow flags, you could keep it closed up sufficiently to stay right up there in the pack.
26: Well, that was our plan, to stay with them all day and then hope we could be there at the end.
12: Mike, you and I talked back during the month, and you're such an affable young man. You, in the past, have never enjoyed talking on a microphone, but I know you want to say hello to all your friends, both in California and right here in Indianapolis. You made your home here for a while, so I'll just give you 10 seconds or so.
26: Okay, thank you very much. I'd like to say hi to all the people out there that's listening. Thank you.
12: Okay, Mike, thank you, and congratulations again on a fine finish.
26: Thank you.
10: The party and the kisses still go on down in Victory Lane. It's Rick Mears' day, as we're seeing all of his sponsors, representatives, and friends coming down around the car and gathering. He's directly below us, just two floors below us, in Victory Lane, right in front of the master control tower. Rick Mears started to climb out of the race car so that he could begin to move away from it and accept some more congratulations, but then they waved him back into the race car, and they have pulled up more of the team, each to get their photograph taken with the winner of the 63rd running of the 500-mile race. At the same time that's going on, the number one car of Tom Sneva, with a broken nose and a broken right side of the race car, is being towed back to the pits. He was the accident that occurred in the fourth turn, just seven laps from the finish. We'll have more from the Indianapolis Motor Speedway as we attempt to get more interviews for you, and we will be back in just a moment. Stay tuned for the greatest spectacle in racing. This is Paul Page back at the Indianapolis Motor Speedway, where Rick Mears has just won the 63rd running of the 500-mile race. And now Mears is being escorted over to the beautiful Mustang pace car, which will become his prize. He receives the congratulations of Pat Vidan, the starter of the 500, serving in that capacity for the last time. He puts his arm around Pat Vidan. Tom Binford, the chief steward of the race, is also there, as is Joe Cloutier, the president of the Indianapolis Motor Speedway. They stand by that car that in just a few moments will belong to Rick Mears as one of the many prizes that he is going to receive. And then he will take a ride around the racetrack to acknowledge the cheers of the fans all around this 2.5-mile oval in the heartlands of Indiana. Rick Mears is perched up on the back of the car at the moment, and they will begin to take him around. We're continuing to make available interviews of the other drivers in the running of the race. One driver who was moving very, very well at first, but then dropped back, problems in the gearbox, was Johnny Rutherford. He completed the race with only 168 laps complete. But nevertheless, at the moment, he is with Bob Forbes. Bob?
0: Yes, we're down here with the Budweiser, the Team McLaren car, and Johnny Rutherford. And, John, I'm sure that has to be the longest pit stop you've probably ever made here.
1: Well, no, I've made some where we were through it halfway and didn't ever get back out there. Bob,
0: what all did they do?
1: Well, we lost fourth gear. It shelled all the teeth off of fourth gear, and we've got a four-speed gearbox. I couldn't run it in third, so we had to come in and make the change. Otherwise, we had to park it because it just hadn't. When I put it in fourth, it did nothing. So I put it in third to get it to the pits. The guys pulled the back end off and changed the gear and put her back together, and away we went.
0: Then I noticed after you got that done, they had to take the nose of the car off.
1: They fired it up and I got ready to go and I had no clutch. The vibration from the gearbox back there before it pitched, the vibration had knocked the hydraulic fitting loose into the slave cylinder for the clutch, and had no clutch. So they had to tighten that up and bleed it, take the nose off, put some more fluid in it, and then we were out running.
0: John, did you have some handling problems with the car during the race?
1: Yes, I did. The thing, the track got a little slippery out there, and we had to make several changes to the car during the race to try to keep it handling like it was in the beginning. It was really very good in the beginning, and I was just kind of sitting there riding along. Everything was very good, and just before the gearbox went, things started turning around the other way, and we quit handling.
0: Well, I heard you say to Tyler Alexander that you had to grit your teeth sometimes.
1: Oh, yeah. Especially when you get in traffic running this way. The cars are, fairly evenly matched now with this new rules, and it's makes it awfully tough because you get down in there, and if it quits handling like it did, then you run into problems. It turns loose on you, and it gets kind of scary.
0: Well, thank you very much for taking time, John.
1: Thank you.
0: Back to you, Paul.
10: Thank you, Bob Forbes. You've done marvelous work all afternoon. In just a moment, we'll be giving you the official scoring at the conclusion of the 63rd 500-mile race, so have your charts ready. John DeCamp will have that in just a moment. This is Paul Page at the Indianapolis Motor Speedway. Rick Mears, the young man from Bakersfield, California, in his number 9 Gould Charge is the winner of the 1979 500-mile race. And much of the great crowd that came here, an estimate by the authorities in the area at over 375,000, have remained in the grandstands to acknowledge and cheer Rick Mears when he comes around the race course. He is being interviewed once again at the start-finish line, sitting on the back of that beautiful Ford Mustang official pace car, and then he'll be taken for a ride around this great Indianapolis Motor Speedway. Let's give you the official rundown at the conclusion of 500 miles. If you have your charts, have your pencils ready, here is John DeCamp.
2: Well, Paul, we have just one bit of confusion introduced by Ray Paschke from the timer's floor, and he says, go with what we've got on our computer, so that's what I'll go with, and I'll tell you when it gets to be just maybe slightly questionable and maybe subject to change. The winner of the race, as Paul has told you, is Rick Mears, driving car number 9. In second spot, A.J. Foyt, driving car number 14. In third place, Danny Ongais, driver of car number 25. In fourth spot, Bobby Unser, who drove car number 12. Those last two, Ongais and Unser, were logged for 199 laps. Mears and Foyt both completed 200 laps. Completing 198 laps in fifth spot, Mike Mosley, car number 36. In sixth place, Gordon Johncock, car number 3. He completed 196 laps. Howdy Holmes was in seventh in car number 46. He was credited with 195 laps. In eighth spot, Bill Vukovic, car number 22. And in ninth spot, Tom Bagley, car number 11. They each were credited with 193 laps. And in tenth spot, Steve Krisiloff, car number 7. Or Spike Gelhausen, car number 19. Our computer says that Krisiloff was in 10th spot, Gelhausen was in 11th spot. And their laps are credited properly on the computer, so that's what we're going to go with, though. Again, we'll remind you that that is subject to change. In 12th spot, car 77, Salt Walther. In 13th spot, car 72, Roger McCluskey. In 14th spot, car number 44, Tom Bigelow. In 15th spot, car number 1, Tom Sneva. In 16th, car number 69, Joe Saldana. In 17th, car number 97, Phil Threshy. In 18th spot, car number 4, John Rutherford. In 19th spot, car 31, Larry Rice. In 20th spot, car number 10, Pancho Carter. And in 21st spot, car number 34, Vern Schupan. In 22nd spot, car number 2, Al Unser, who led much of the race. In 23rd spot, car number 50, Eldon Rasmussen. In 24th spot, car number 80, Larry Dixon. In 25th spot, car 92, John Mailer. In 26th spot, car number 17, Dick Simon. In 27th spot, car number 6, Wally Dallenbach. In 28th spot, car number 24, Sheldon Kinzer. In 29th spot, car number 29, Cliff Husel. In 30th spot, car number 89, Lee Koonsman. In 31st spot, car number 73, Jerry Sneva. In 32nd spot, car 15, Johnny Parsons. In 33rd spot, car number 59, George Snyder. In 34th spot, car number 45, Janet Guthrie. And in 35th spot, car number 23, Jim McElreath. Now, some question, Paul, in my mind about those last two, but I don't believe that McElreath took any actual race laps, no more than one at the very most, so I've got him in last place. There were 17 cars running at the end of the race. Car number 2, Al Unser, led the race unofficially for 81 laps. Car number 9, Rick Mears, led the race unofficially for 23 laps. A.J. Foyt led it just one lap. And Bobby Unser led the race for 87 laps. I say unofficially because I haven't even had time to audit my own arithmetic here.
10: Thank you, John DeCamp. A marvelous job this afternoon. And with the yellow light coming on just a few laps from the finish, we can understand some of that confusion. If we can update it before we go off the air, we will do that. John DeCamp, we thank you for doing a nice job today. And, of course, our thanks, too, for the people who designed and built this A-Score computer who helps keep us in touch with the 500. Stay tuned for the greatest spectacle in racing. This is Paul Page at the Indianapolis Motor Speedway, where the 500 miles has been run, and the day which originally started out where we were so fearsome of possible rain now has blue skies and white clouds overhead. It's been a happy day for most of the people that came to the Indianapolis Motor Speedway, and certainly for Rick Mears, the winner of the 63rd running of the 500. With more driver interviews, here is Chuck Marlowe.
12: Okay, down in the garage area, we're back in the garage area, just walking through gasoline now. We've made the long trip all the way back, cutting in and out here just a little bit, so we'll stop just for a moment with Phil Thresche, who has really established a precedent here at the track, because Phil, coupled with a few pit stops that he really would not have liked to have made, nonetheless brought a stock block Chevy all the way through for a checkered flag and 17th finish. And congratulations to you, Phil. Just a fine job.
3: Oh, well, thank you very much. It was kind of a long afternoon, but I knew I had to stick with the car and bring

0: drive for him. Bill, again, congratulations to you. See you at the Victor Banquet tomorrow night. Congratulations to Aggie as well.
1: Thank you, Chuck, very much.
0: Thank you very kindly. Phil Thresci.
2: Thank you, Chuck Marlowe. It's been a busy day at the Indianapolis Motor Speedway, the busiest for our winner, Rick Mears. This is Paul Page at the Indianapolis Motor Speedway. We had 35 starters today, the first time we've had more than 33 since 1933. One of those was Billy Vukovich Jr., and right now he's with Bob Forbes.
3: Righty, Billy Vukovich didn't figure he'd be in the 500-mile race, but great thing for you, wasn't it, Bill?
4: No, yeah, we're really fortunate, and we're fortunate just to finish this race. Anytime you can finish this race, you've got to be happy no matter where you finish.
3: Well, you had a good track record doing that, a great job you did coming from 34th, and also finishing 8th. Great finish.
4: Yes, thank you very much.
3: Well, we appreciate you stopping by, Bill.
4: Okay.
3: Congratulations to you.
4: Okay, thank you.
2: Donald Davidson, of course, once again draws upon his remarkable memory and looks at the statistics that he's now going to have to memorize for this year. Donald, what was impressive about the race for you?
5: Rick Mears won in his second start, and the last time that happened was when Johnny Parsons Sr. Won the rain-shortened race of 1950 in his second start. And, Paul, that was before Rick Mears was born. For a while, I thought we were going to have the oldest winner ever. Bobby Unser would have been had he won the race. But Rick Mears, his date of birth, for those who are interested, was December the 3rd of 1951, so he was 27 years old, 5 months and 24 days old today. For A.J. Foyt, it was his 9th finish in the top three, and he has now extended his laps completed here in competition to 3,254. It was the best finish for Danny Ongais, the best finish for Mike Mosley, and Howdy Holmes by finishing 7th. This is pretty much for not setting a precedent, but following one. Many, many, many of the rookies of the year have finished 7th the year that they won it. Mears is the 10th person to win from the pole position, and this ties the second position as the most successful. So both first and second starting positions have produced 10 winners. So that means that one-third of all winners have come from either first or second positions.
2: Howdy Holmes, our only rookie in the race, did a remarkable job today. Let's check in and see what Howdy Holmes has to say.
3: A remarkable job is right, Paul. 46, number 46, the only rookie, Howdy Holmes, and of course on the scoreboard showing a 7th place finish. It's got to be a thrill for you, Howdy.
6: Well, it really was. The whole month's been just sort of a fantasy for me, and didn't know I was coming here. That was a surprise, and got here worried about the rookie test, worrying about qualifying, managed to squeak through those things, and of course then worry about the big thing, the race, and well, I'm just sort of happy it sorted itself all out. We did have problems. I think I was the first one to pit, though. We had a clamp come off the turbocharger right in the very, very start. And it just meant it was a regular old nothing motor type thing. Right. We made a pit stop, and after that, it was just fine.
3: Thank you, and congratulations to you.
6: Thank you very much, Bob.
2: Howdy Holmes, the only rookie in the 500-mile race. For quick final observations now, let's go around the track and check in first with Ron Carroll.
7: All right, Paul. Well, we put the coolers away on another great and certainly this year safe Indianapolis 500-mile race. You know, we talk about very popular winners. Rick Mears is popular now. I think will be even more so as people get to know him. Paul, back to you.
2: Howdy Bell, your comments.
8: Well, we're just happy that a Howdy finished 7th, by golly, in this race today. Howdy Holmes, congratulations to him. We're also happy that friend Larry Rice's accident here in Turn 2 was not of a very serious nature. Good race. We enjoyed it. Back to you.
2: Our rookie on this broadcast who did a marvelous job. Thank you, Bob Jenkins.
9: Thank you, Paul. Any race that ends with no driver injuries is a great one. Rick Mears will make a wonderful 500 champion. Back to you.
2: In the third turn, good service from Doug Zink. Doug?
10: Thank you, Paul. A beautiful day, a great race, and we'll look forward now to next year. Paul?
2: And in the fourth turn, for the first time, Darrell Weibel. Your observations, Darrell.
11: Paul, let me just say, one of the finest 500s we've ever seen. Competitive, it had it all. Back to you.
2: Well, it's been a good day. Certainly a good day for Rick Mears, who came home as the victor in the 500-mile race. Rick Mears in his second competition at the Indianapolis Motor Speedway. A.J. Foyt was second, Danny Ongais third, Bobby Unser was fourth, and Mike Mosley was fifth at the Indianapolis Motor Speedway. Today's broadcast has been brought to you by Budweiser. For all you do, this Bud's for you. By Walker Mufflers, a sound investment for your gasoline dollars. And by the motor oil in the bright yellow can, Pennzoil, with the famous additive Z7. It's worth asking for. 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Our handheld radio communications have been provided by Regency Electronics of Indianapolis, and we thank them for that additional material. Any use of material without the written consent of the Indianapolis Motor Speedway Radio Network is strictly prohibited. So the scream of the racing engine has etched another chapter into the history of the world's greatest race course. For Rick Mears, the day is one of glory, fame, happiness, and a 500 victory. For others, it's the long tow back home to prepare for the next race and to ready the effort from 1 year from now when the 64th running of the 500 will draw these remarkable men back to the center of Indiana to answer the waving green flag and the challenge of 500 miles on this grand old oval. It is with some hesitation that we part with you, our racing friends around the world, but we will join together here again next year. Before we leave you, though, we share this thought for the winner of the 1979 Indianapolis 500, Rick Mears. It was penned by Teddy Roosevelt. It is not the critic who counts, nor the man who points out how the strong man stumbled, or where the doer of deeds could have done them better. The credit belongs to the man who is actually in the arena, whose face is marred by dust and sweat and blood, who strives valiantly, who errs, and who comes short again and again, who knows the great enthusiasms, the great devotions, and spends himself in a worthy cause, who at the best knows that in the end the triumph of high achievement, and who at the worst, if he fails, at least failed while daring greatly, so that his place shall never be with those cold and timid souls who know neither victory or defeat. This is Paul Page, wishing you good morning, good afternoon, or good night, depending on where in the world you are. We are at the Indianapolis Motor Speedway, the world's greatest race course. Our thanks to our special help from Roger Deppe, Art Graham, Les Kimbrell, the statisticians John DeCamp and Ray Paskey, and our historian Donald Davidson. Billy Scott, our driver expert today, our engineers Bob Wyckoff, Paul Bender, and Jan Eden. Our pit announcers, Lou Palmer, Luke Walton, Chuck Marlowe, and Jerry Baker. Our turn announcers, Ron Carroll, Howdy Bell, Bob Jenkins, Doug Zink, and Daryl Weibel. The assistant technical director is John Royer. The technical director, Tom Alibrandi. Our network coordinator is Gloria Novotny. The network director is Russ Arnold. Until next year, this is Paul Page. Have a good day.

0: This is First to the Flag, a chance to catch up with the stars of the NTT IndyCar Series and share their stories, insights, and experiences about their first major open wheel victory. Here's Nick Yeoman.
1: Hello, and thanks for joining us for a special presentation from the IndyCar Radio Network. I'm Nick Yeoman, and this is First to the Flag, where we sit down with some of IndyCar's best drivers to take a look back at their first career IndyCar win, with broadcast highlights helping to tell the story. Today, we'll venture back to June 2, 2013 for Race 2 of the Chevrolet Indy Duel in Detroit on Belle Isle. The 2013 Izod IndyCar Series season had a slew of memorable moments, the majority of which coming in the opening handful of months. The season kicked off in the Sunshine State of Florida, as it has for so many years, where James Hinchcliffe became the newest winner in IndyCar, scoring a victory for Andretti Autosport in the Grand Prix of St. Petersburg. The surprises continued 1 month later in Long Beach, California, as A.J. Foyt Racing returned to victory lane for the first time in 11 years, and they did so with driver Takuma Sato becoming the first Japanese driver to win in IndyCar competition. And while no one was surprised that May to see Tony Kanaan finally break through, winning the 97th Indianapolis 500, to this day it's still regarded as one of the most memorable victories in the history of the Indianapolis Motor Speedway. With so many headline-grabbing performances, fans weren't sure what to expect as the series transitioned to its annual post-500 weekend in the Motor City of Detroit, where for the first time in series history, two races would be run on back-to-back days. But the surprises just kept coming as Mike Conway took Dale Coyne Racing to victory lane in race one of the Chevrolet Indy Duel in Detroit. The victory was just the second in Conway's career and only the third for Coyne's operation that started racing in American Open Wheel back in 1984. Conway would score the pole for Sunday's second race and seemed like the obvious favorite, but by the end of it, it would be a first-time winning Frenchman who would steal the show. Mike King and Davey Hamilton were on the call for IndyCar Radio for Race 2 of the Chevrolet Indy Duel in Detroit.
2: Conway to the inside in the Sonny's Barbecue car. James Jakes on the outside. Will Power is going to follow Conway through to go to second place as we go through turn number 1 and 2. A little bit of tire smoke as we see some guys lock it up in 1. But Jake Query, they're going to get safely through 1 and 2. The 25-car field heads to you in turn number 3.
3: Will Power made no bones about the fact he was going to be aggressive at the start of this race. Moving through turn number 3 now, Mike Conway as we await it, and he has Will Power a car length behind him, and just behind Will Power is James Jakes in third place.
2: Yeah, we've got a problem here on lap number 1, and you're never going to believe who it is. The exact same driver that had the issue yesterday on the opening lap, Davey Hamilton. It is A.J. Allmendinger. As the car comes to a stop, looked like he made contact with another car. The full course caution is out.
1: It would be a weekend to forget for Team Penske's A.J. Allmendinger, who would end up completing a grand total of 0 laps of the combined 140 around Belle Isle that weekend. It was no doubt a low point for the versatile driver, who would move back to NASCAR the following season after a disappointing second stint in American Open Wheel Racing. Conway would maintain the race lead and fend off multiple challenges during the first half of the event from both Will Power, who had raced his way into second, along with Simon Pagenaud, who had moved his way into third. Pagenaud had run one season in Champ Car in 2007, but appeared to be a casualty of reunification. When the Frenchman was left without a ride in 2008, he was shuffled off to sports car racing for the better part of 4 years before finally getting another full-time open-wheel shot driving for Sam Schmidt and Davey Hamilton's team. Simon would make everyone a believer in 2012, piloting his blue-and-white HP-sponsored 77 Honda to 4 podiums and a top-5 finish in the championship, and 2013 looked like it could be a breakout year. With Conway still out front in Detroit, however, Pagenaud and Power would have to deal with pressure from behind on a lap 27 restart, where one of the two would have their day ruined.
2: As we go back to Green Flag Racing, Davey, once again, Mike Conway hits the gas and pulls away.
4: We've got
2: a problem. Will Power, 6 cars in the front straight, as it was all touched off by Will Power, who seemed to get sideways, Davey, coming through turn number 1. The rear end stepped out, and we've got no less than a half dozen cars that are wadded up here on the front straight. Ryan Briscoe is involved. The 6 car of Sebastian Saavedra is involved. EJ Vizo is involved, Davey, and a whole lot of cars here on the outside wall here in turn number 1 on that restart.
4: Yeah, unfortunately, Power just got in there and got loose.
2: Justin Wilson is involved. So is Alex Tagliani.
1: It was a near miss that Pagenaud says was one he actually sensed coming.
4: I've always been, for some reason, been able to avoid accidents, and I don't know what it is. I don't know why, but I seem to. I sense it. I sense the accidents coming. So I was ready, and I saw power spin, and for some reason, I went right. We touched, but it was no damage to the car. So, I've been very fortunate my whole career.
1: With the heart-stopping moment out of the way, it was time to focus forward for Pagenaud as he'd worked through a host of cars on alternate pit strategies, and by lap 47, he had tracked down Mike Conway. After getting a great run out of turn 7, Pagenaud would set Conway up down the long, bumpy back straightaway on Belle Isle and make the pass before the apex of turn 8. From that point, it was smooth sailing for Simon in the second half of the race, but he'd need one more perfect pit stop with 15 laps to go, where the pressure was shifted off of the driver and onto the Schmidt-Hamilton crew, who were just as hungry to get the win as Pagenaud.
5: Pagenaud in. In fact, Rob Everett's telling him, warning him, really, it's going to be a short stop, a short fill as they go. Now, there's slight delay, but it was a short fill to sticker primary black for Simon Pagenaud.
2: Okay, so let's keep our eyes on Simon Pagenaud, Davey, and it looks like a pretty good stop there, and he is going to get out in front. Yes, easily it appears he will be out in front of both Mike Conway and Dario Franchitti.
6: Well, so far, a great stop, Mike, and I just hope enough fuel. There's, 15 laps left to go in this race, so they put 15 laps worth of fuel in and hope that they calculated it right, but he has a nice lead right now.
3: Could we have a first-time winner in the Eyes on IndyCar Series? Simon would like to say yes, but the attention's also behind him because Mike Conway is closing in, trying to get that runner-up finish, Mike.
2: Simon Pagenaud already off of turn number 6 as now we watch the battle for second continue in that same location. So it's James Yates trying to hold off Mike Conway. Pagenaud, the final lap of this race is underway, and Pagenaud is already in the interloop. Mark James, we could have a first-time winner here today at Belle Isle.
7: All of the early cautions and that multi-car pileup made this thing appear as though it was a Pier 6 brawl. Well, who's left standing at the end? A couple of turns from now, it could very well be Simon Pagenaud. Works his way through turn number 12. Mike Conway sees James Yates throw the block on him down the short straightaway. Take the winner home, Mike King.
2: The 29-year-old Frenchman, one of the nicest guys you're going to meet in his 39th start in the IndyCar Series, is the winner in the Schmidt-Hamilton number 77 HP car. And James Yates will hold on to record his career best second-place finish. Mike Conway is third on the podium for a second straight race. Congratulations to Sam Schmidt and Davey Hamilton and to a first-time winner in the IZOD IndyCar Series, Simon Pagenaud. Davey, what do you think? You're going to go to victory lane here in just a couple
6: minutes. I'm going to cut out short on you guys, but I'm so excited right now. I'm so happy for, you know, the entire team, Simon. We've been working for this for a long time, and, you know, HP and Intel and all the partners with Microsoft, everybody that's joined us. And Simon's brilliant, man. Hopefully he knows how to do it. We know how to do it now, and we get more to come.
2: By the way, you're fifth in points, 29 points back. Go ahead and leave early so you can go to victory lane.
6: Thanks,
2: congratulations. Davey Hamilton's going to head to victory lane for the first time as a team owner in the IZOD IndyCar Series.
5: Congratulations, Sam. How does this feel?
8: It feels incredible. Hopefully the first of many, but this is a big hurdle for this whole team, and they've been working really hard all year. After yesterday, didn't think there was a shot in hell, but fastest race lap, the man was driving on a mission.
9: Simon Pagenaud, we knew this was coming. We knew it was just a matter of time when you got to victory lane, but what does it feel like now that you've finally done it?
4: Oh, it's such a relief, man. I mean, there's so much emotion going through the cockpit in the last two laps. It was, I had to use it. And, man, it's so sweet, so sweet. I've been working for this my whole career, and it's freaking awesome.
9: How wild was this race with so many accidents? Was it tough to get a little bit of a rhythm down?
4: We got aggressive from the get-go. The car, the HP team has done such a fantastic job overnight. We were nowhere yesterday. I mean, it was the toughest race of my life yesterday, and, you know, my engineer, they improved everything, every little bit on the car, and the car was just super fast today, and strategy was awesome. And we worked our way through at the restarts. Every restart, we just went forward. And that stint on our own was just stellar. So thanks to everybody, Honda, HP, you know, all our sponsors. This wouldn't happen without them. And very proud for Sam to bring over his first win.
9: Congratulations.
4: Thank you very much.
1: The first win for Pagenaud would come in just his 30th career major open-wheel start. And he'd do it again just 9 races later on the streets of Baltimore. After winning twice more in 2014, Pagenaud would get the call of a lifetime to drive for Team Penske, and all he'd do with that opportunity was cement his legacy, winning an IndyCar championship in 2016 and the 103rd Indianapolis 500 3 years later. But as for that day in the Motor City, the first thing Simon remembers about the weekend wasn't the race at all.
4: Well, I remember the after party we had. Let me tell you, Sam Schmidt and Rick Peterson knew how to throw a party together. So we had a great party. And you know what? That was great for the team chemistry. I mean, from then on, we ended up being a threat to the big teams. And you see where they are now. So it's pretty cool to see. But I remember the last few laps, and they asked me to really push. The race was really done three quarter in during the pit sequence, where we managed to get around and push some really hard laps. I remember just giving it everything I had, and the car was really good that day. So it was a dream come true when I won that first race in 2013, because as a kid, you know, you want to be a champion, and that was one of the steps toward that.
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May 24th, 1998, and once again, race drivers from across the country and around the world have answered the call to come to Indianapolis, Indiana. On 81 previous occasions, an auto race has been held here, and at its conclusion, one person has emerged with a title that he carries proudly for the rest of his life, Indianapolis 500 winner. That time is here again. It's race day in Indianapolis.

0: Live from the world's greatest race course, the Indianapolis Motor Speedway, the Pep Boys Indy Racing League Series takes to the air with coverage of the 82nd Indianapolis 500. 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
1: The night was filled with heavy rain and thunderstorms, but the rain stopped around 6 a.m., giving us all optimism about the race being run today. It hasn't rained since that time, and the crew here at the Speedway has worked very hard in the last 4 hours to keep everything on schedule. We are not on schedule. However, we are a lot better off than we thought we would be at this time. Right now, they're saying a possible green flag sometime between 11:10 and 11:25 Indianapolis time. So we are on the air now to stay. This month of May has seen several changes from the past years. The practice time reduced to 6 days and time trials from 4 days to two. Nice weather prevailed through that period. Reaction to the reduced schedule was favorable. 75 entries were received for this year's 500. There were 46 car and driver combinations when practice opened, and during the qualifying, the fastest 33 were chosen. Some of those who failed to make the show include Lynn St. James, who raced here 6 times, and Eliseo Salazar, the Chilean driver, who has been in the last 3 races. Today's field is 6 miles an hour faster than last year's, and the difference between the fastest and slowest in terms of time ties a record set back in 1963, 5.3 seconds. Since we talked with you a year ago, the Indianapolis Motor Speedway and the world of auto racing suffered a major loss. On April 10th, Mary Fendrick Hallman, Chairman Emeritus of the Speedway, passed away at the age of 93. Race fans everywhere will most remember Mrs. Hallman as the gentlewoman who in a strong voice declared, "Gentlemen, start your engines," from 1978 to 1996 here at the Speedway. It is in her memory that we dedicate today's broadcast. Now, stay tuned for the greatest spectacle in racing. Welcome back to the Indianapolis Motor Speedway. I'm Bob Jenkins from the Master Control Tower, welcoming you to our live broadcast of the 82nd Indy 500. We will be delayed, but hopefully not too much. On Carburation Day, the team of Scott Goodyear and Pennzoil Panther G-Force collected over $45,000. In the Coors Pit Stop Challenge, they beat Robbie Buell in the Johns Manville Menard Special, who collected $15,000 from Coors Brewing. Well, the Indy Racing League is proud to welcome on board as title sponsor of the series, Pep Boys, the nation's leading automotive aftermarket retail and service chain with 712 stores in 34 states and the District of Columbia and Puerto Rico. We go to the pits now, and Chris Economaki, the editor and publisher emeritus of National Speed Sport News, who's standing by with an interview.
2: Thank you very much, Bob. I'm here with Dave Wolf, the homegrown astronaut here in Indianapolis, who spent, I don't know, how much up there with the Russians were you?
3: I was up there for 118 days on the space station and about another 15 on the shuttle.
2: How was the Russian food up there?
3: The Russian food's good. I like it. We actually had borscht.
2: Listen, one of the questions I asked, they tell me that every time you came over this place, you tried to find it with a telescope. Is that right?
3: That's right. I found it with some high-power binoculars. You have to know right where to look, but I saw it. That was my backup plan if I was going to miss the race and stay up there. I was going to count it as my 30th in a row if I could eyeball it through the binoculars.
2: Listen, what about those space capsules up there? Does somebody have to drive them, or they just go by themselves?
3: Well, they take a good bit of driving. A couple times a day you have to input information, check on the systems. Sometimes we go manual.
2: You're up there essentially alone, a couple of guys. Take a look around. You ever seen so many people, Dave?
3: I tell you, it's a pleasure to be back on Earth, particularly in Indianapolis on race day. And these are the greatest fans in the world coming to the greatest race in the world. There's no doubt, Chris.
2: We want you to enjoy your day. Thanks for coming by our microphone.
3: Thank you very much for what you do all these years.
2: Have a good day.
1: That's Chris Economaki, the editor and publisher emeritus of National Speed Sport News. The pace car for today's Indy 500 is the all-new 1998 Chevrolet Corvette convertible. This marks the fourth appearance of the Corvette as the pace car and the first coming back in 1978. Other appearances were in 1986 and 95. The driver was supposed to be golfing great Greg Norman for this event, but recent shoulder surgery prevents him from carrying out that privilege. So the pilot will be a familiar name around the Speedway, the 1963 champion of the 500, Parnelli Jones. Here is a 35-year veteran of the Indianapolis Motor Speedway Radio Network, Chuck Marlowe.
4: Well, Parnelli, back in 1963, I stood out here and watched with great glee and enthusiasm as you took that checkered flag, and I was right next to J.C. Agajanian, who probably did three cartwheels at his age. That was something. The racing profession has become much more sophisticated than then, but it's still leading them down for that first safe lap.
5: Well, it certainly is. I mean, racing has really changed over the years, and like everything else, I mean, I think a big part of it is electronics. I mean, we're having trouble today keeping up with electronics. It's such a changing thing so fast and everything else, but racing has really went along that way, too.
4: You're leading them down in this beautiful Corvette this year. What's your strategy? How will you approach the green?
5: Well, actually, you know, we pick up the speed, you know, in the first lap. Actually, we do about 55, 60 miles an hour. Do that same thing on the second lap, maybe up to 70, 75. And then on the last lap, we run about 85, 90 miles an hour. And then obviously, when we come off four and head for the pits, we accelerate it up to whatever. And it's pretty simple, really. It's just a matter of you know, being consistent so you don't get the cars jumping up and back and forth. And obviously, it's up to them, too.
4: After that, and after you leave the track of the fourth turn, it's up to that pace car, or the pole car, to lead them down. Parnelli, great to see you again. Glad to hear your family's progressing the way it is.
5: Well, thank you very much, Chuck.
4: Thank you.
1: Chuck Marlowe with Parnelli Jones, who'll be driving the pace car here at the 500 this year. We are standing by for the opening ceremonies. We have been told that they will commence on schedule. However, they may be interrupted. And gentlemen, start your engines, and back home again in Indiana may be separated from these first ceremonies in order that those might occur, of course, just before the race starts. So we don't know exactly when the ceremonies will be starting, but we hope before too much longer. We welcome back to the broadcast of the 500-mile race, three-time Indianapolis 500 winner Johnny Rutherford, and it's good to have you with us again on race day.
6: Oh, Bob, it's always great to be here. You know, this place is a tradition with me, being a three-time winner. You just got to come back. It's a sickness. You can't get away. And it's great to see everybody here. The grandstands are full. The color is here. It's a little bit of a gray day, but we hope it gets better. And, of course, we've got a great field of cars ready to do battle for 500 miles. I'm really excited about this.
1: And we don't, by the way, anticipate any more rain. The radar is clear way back into Illinois and well south of us, so the showers apparently are over. They're calling for a small chance of showers by later this afternoon, but we should reach a high in the mid to upper 70s here with an easterly wind by this afternoon, and hopefully no more rain so that we can get this event in its entirety. Again, we did have heavy rain here overnight and early this morning. However, it is drying very quickly. The track dried much quicker than we anticipated. They were saying earlier that the race was going to start about 11:45 Indianapolis time, but that was changed. And now, again, they're saying that it could be any time between 10 after and 25 after 11, so within the hour. On the racetrack, meanwhile, there are 33 race cars, and in fact, we see that all cars are in their assigned positions. They're separated by 100 feet. Of course, they have their pit crews gathered around them. And that's where the starting command will take place on the grid. The drivers will fire them up, take three laps around the course, and then come down for the flying start. And Johnny, apparently the start is going to be somewhat slower this year than in previous years.
6: Well, yes, it can be. We've experienced that with the rest of the races on the IRL schedule, the fact that we can bring them down slower. They're normally aspirated cars. They don't have to be up into the boost so that they don't light the wheels when they really jump on it to start the race. And I think it's a lot safer that way. I hope we're going to see a picture-perfect start with all of the cars in their positions coming off of the fourth turn and down the front straightaway. It ought to be quite a sight. We've been really talking to the drivers about staying in their position and not racing until after the start-finish line. So I'm looking forward to that, and the fact that it is slower should make it safer.
1: Let's talk now to another veteran broadcaster here in the Indianapolis Motor Speedway Radio Network for the 37th year. Howdy Bell is in position. He handles the all-important scoring rundown for those of you that keep the charts, and here's Howdy to tell you how to keep score in today's race.
7: Thank you, Bob. It's really very simple. All you need to do is write down the left side of your sheet of paper the numbers 1 through 33, representing the 33 positions. Then at the top of the chart, write down 25-lap intervals. That is 25, 50, 75, 100, up to 200. Now, we're doing it in 25-lap intervals. I'll give you every 25 laps the position, car number, and driver's name. Now, because we go through the standings quickly, you may want to write down only the car number and not worry about writing down the driver's name. Then at the end of the broadcast, you can go back and chart the progress of each driver. We'll also give you average speed, as we can at the end of 25-lap intervals, by drawing up your scoring charts in this manner. You'll have a complete tracking of all 33 drivers in today's race. Bob Jenkins.
1: Thank you, Howdy. The defending champion of the 500 is Ari Leyendijk, who also took the checkered flag in 1990. Five-year Indianapolis Motor Speedway Radio Network reporter Vince Welch is with Ari.
8: Ari Leyendijk just finished up a cup of fruit on his way through Gasoline Alley and walking towards the car. You're in the car that you won the race in a year ago. Is it still a capable car to win here at 98?
9: I hope it's a good omen. The car has been running really good. The car has been handling good, let's put it that way. And the track condition right now and the temperatures, I think, will suit the car. It did last year. And all our problems this week have been mainly, lack of horsepower because we had some problems with engines. But I think we'll be okay for the race. The car feels good.
8: You're starting on the inside of row 10, RA 28th. You also started back in the pack in 96. What's the difference starting towards the back this year as compared to that season?
9: I think that 96, the field wasn't as tight and as competitive as this year. You know, the qualifying, everybody's really close, speeds are really close, and it's going to be a lot more difficult for me to go to the front quickly.
8: Ari Leyendijk trying to become the first back-to-back winner since Al Unser in 70-71.
1: Now we join the public address system as the opening ceremonies are about to begin.
10: Up to the start, we would like to welcome Elizabeth Birch, a student at St. Mary of the Woods College in Terre Haute, Indiana, to sing our national anthem.

0: Louis Birch of Terre Haute, ladies and gentlemen. Thank you very much. And, of course, the Purdue University All-American Band.
1: Ladies and gentlemen, will you please remain standing for the invocation to be delivered this morning by the Most Reverend Daniel M. Beekline, Archbishop of Indianapolis.
2: Lord God, we invoke your presence upon this greatest spectacle in racing, the 82nd Indianapolis 500-mile race. We come as peoples of the world, of many religious traditions, from other continents, countries, and our own home. We speak many languages, yet, O God, we are your one family. Now, with the Holman George family, we pause for a moment of silence in loving memory of Mary Fendrick Holman, so much a part of this grand tradition. Lord, may she rest in peace. Lord God, this Memorial Weekend, we offer thanks for the courageous service of our fallen ones. We ask a special blessing for the Holman George family and the many unsung people who contribute to this great spectacle. But Lord, this day belongs to the drivers. Protect them, their mechanics and crews. Keep them and us safe. And for the drivers, we pray, que le bon Dieu va avec vous, mega Gott sie begleiten, hut sei met vous, Gud velsigne dei, Dio di guida, vaya con Dios, vaya con Dios, Godspeed. And Lord, the Holman George family wish the Pacers well. Amen.
3: Well, ladies and gentlemen, we ask you to remain standing, please. On this Memorial Day weekend, we pause here in a moment of silence to pay homage to those individuals who have given their lives unselfishly and unafraid to make it possible for us to witness as free men and women the world's greatest sporting event. We also pay homage to those men and women who have given their lives unselfishly and without fear to make racing the world's most spectacular spectator sport.

0: 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Those transmitters send our voices to Europe, Central and South America, Asia, the South Pacific, and the African continent. To all servicemen and women around the world, we salute you and hope you enjoy the broadcast. A special hello to James Royce Wilkinson, who is currently aboard the USS Stennis, located in the Persian Gulf as part of Southern Operation Watch. The USS Stennis is there to enforce unmandated sanctions against Iraq and to enforce the no-fly zone. Your mother, Jude, is thinking of you on this Memorial Day weekend as we are. All of us thank you for your service that allows us to witness as free men and women the greatest spectacle in racing. Well, now we anticipate the ceremonies coming to a halt. We have been told that back home again in Indiana will come at 10 minutes after the hour, which is about 17 minutes from right now. And then, of course, we will have gentlemen start your engines. But again, that depends on whether or not these so-called weepers that we have around the speedway are all dried up. Those are areas of the racetrack in which water comes to the surface and kind of stays there. And we have to, of course, get all those dried up before we can start today's 500. The Indianapolis 500 is being heard across the country and around the world on radio stations such as KIAK in Fairbanks, Alaska, Armed Forces Radio, LaCie Broadcasting Shortwave from WHRI in Indiana, KWHR in Hawaii, and WHRA in Maine, WFFG in Marathon, Florida, and WRDX in Dover, Delaware. We'd like to welcome you on all stations carrying the 82nd 500. We go to the pits again, and Chrissy Konamaki.
1: Thank you very much, Bob. I'm standing here with Bill Furtick-Kevick, the communications director of the Pep Boys line of auto stores, which is a title sponsor of the Indy Racing League this year. Congratulations, Bill. What are your thoughts looking at this fabulous spectacle scene here?
2: Chris, it's nearly indescribable. Pep Boys is ecstatic to be here. The number of people here is astronomical. The attention that this sporting event receives is incredible. And as a Pep Boys employee, we certainly are very happy to be here and participating in the Pep Boys Indy Racing League, as well as the running of the 82nd Indianapolis 500.
1: What's this million-dollar story I'm hearing about? Tell me a little bit about that.
2: Well, Pep Boys is putting up $1 million, the Pep Boys Million, we're calling it, for the series champion. The series champion at the end of the season will split $1 million with the team owner. So there's a big prize out there, a big purse, and we're very excited about it. And this is the third race in the series of 11, as you know. And we look forward to a very exciting event today.
1: How do our listeners get in on this $1 million?
2: Well, actually, the $1 million, the Pep Boys Million, is split between the winning driver and the team owner. But we also have the MCI Pep Boys $1 million sweepstakes that starts June 15th. You can come into a Pep Boys store, select the driver that you believe will win the Charlotte, Atlanta, and Las Vegas race. And if one driver wins all three races, we'll do a lottery, and that customer will split $1 million with the winning driver.
1: That's fine. You're going to get some entries from me. Thank you very much, Bill Furtick. I'll be back to you, Bob Jenkins.
0: Thank you, Chris. And standing by now with the driver who's starting in fifth position today, Robbie Buell. Here's Vince Welch.
3: Robbie Buell led this race for a while last year before finishing eighth, and I know you're very confident with the team that you're in, and you've got a very solid starting position. What's the key in the early going?
4: Well, obviously, you know, the one thing is to stay out of trouble, feel out your car, and, you know, figure out what the pace is, keep everybody in sight, or go to the front if you're not, you know, using your car up to do that. I think it's going to be a fast pace. It was last year. And we had a good car last year, so I think we got the same product this year.
3: You won a 200-miler at Loudoun. Big difference between 200 and 500.
4: Absolutely, no comparison. This is a different ball game right here.
3: Robbie Buell, look for him in the fluorescent blue Johns Manville Glidden Menards Special. Bob Jenkins?
0: In dramatic fashion, a week ago, Billy Boat from Phoenix, Arizona, won the pole position for this year's race with a four-lap average of 223.503. Billy, one of two drivers for car owner A.J. Foyt. We introduce another one of our pit reporters, three-year veteran of the network, Mark James.
5: Thank you, Bob Jenkins. Good morning, everyone. Almost from the time the dust settled on Phoenix, you guys went to work, and you have to feel awfully proud and happy with your efforts since then.
6: Well, so far the results have been real good, and, you know, it's a long day here at the 500 Indy, and everything's got to fall your way for you to win this race.
5: You're awfully impressed with Kenny and Billy and the way that they've meshed with your crew?
6: I'm very, very proud of both of them. They've done a fine job all year, and I just hope we can finish this race in style.
5: Your 40th anniversary, you've been here a while. How much of that can you really relate to these guys?
6: Well, I think quite a bit. You know, we talk quite a bit about different things that happened to me in the past and all that. and just give them some suggestions, and, you know, if it fits in, use it. If it don't worry about it.
5: Best of luck to you.
6: Thank you.
5: Four-time Indianapolis 500 winner, set on the pole as a driver and a car owner now, A.J. Foyt.
0: The defending champion of the Pep Boys Indy Racing League is Tony Stewart. Here again is Vince Welch.
2: Tony Stewart led the first 31 laps of the race in 1996. He led the first 50 laps of 1997. A different strategy here in 98, Tony?
4: Yeah, lead the last 50, not the first 50. So, we'll just wait and see. I mean, we got a really good car, and this Glenn Menard crew has just given me the best of everything all week. I mean, we got a little bit behind on our qualifying motors, but, This is it. I mean, this is the day we're waiting for.
2: You're starting from the inside of row two. Do you like that position from the beginning?
4: Doesn't matter. This car is going to go to the front no matter whether we started 33rd or 4th. So we'll just go for it.
2: Tony Stewart starting on the inside of row two. A.J. Foyt won from this position twice during his Indy 500 dominance.
0: Action on the racetrack now in the form of a dog who has wandered out onto the speedway and is running toward the pit area from the north end of the racetrack. Let's hope we can corral that little critter and get him off before high speed. This year here at the Indianapolis Motor Speedway, former champions of this event were recognized. Six competitors who won at least one race here were saluted during practice days. And who better to help us reminisce about the past than Donald Davidson, whom we greet and say hello. For how many years have you been on the network, Donald?
7: I was a guest in 1964, and I've been on regularly since 1965. Thanks, Bob.
0: Welcome.
7: I think it's 34. But, yes, thank you. Indeed, the Indianapolis Motor Speedway did this for the first time, and it was very, very well received by the racing enthusiasts that were here. On Sunday, opening day, Parnelli Jones took a lap in his 1963 winning car, the number 99 Agajanian Special, and then signed autographs for much of the day. Monday, it was Bobby Unser in the 1968 Rizlone Eagle Offie. Tuesday, Gordon Johncock took a lap and signed autographs all day. On Wednesday, Johnny Rutherford, three-time winner, was here and took a ride around in the 1980 Pontiac Pace car. Thursday, it was Al Unser, took a couple of laps. Friday, Tom Sneaver in his 1983 winning car, a couple of laps at speed. And then as a special bonus on Saturday, A.J. Foyt took a couple of laps in the 1961 Bo-Seal Fest, Floyd Trevis built Watson Alfie, and came down the straightaway at about 130 miles an hour, and it was great to hear the Alfie roar again.
0: And he did something like 123 miles an hour down the straightaway. The roar that you hear is the attempt to catch this dog who is now running down pit lane, and he is eluded, and he managed to get by about 70 or 80 people so far, and he isn't stopping now. In fact, you're going to have to be suited in protection or you're going to get bit by this little critter who, of course, is scared to death. Well, all of this in conjunction with the 82nd running of the Indianapolis 500. The dog has now run into the Purdue Pep Band and now is loose and continuing to run down pit road. Let's pause 10 seconds for station identification. 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Now, stay tuned for the greatest spectacle in racing. And we urge you race fans to check out the Pep Boys Indy Racing League website, www.indyracingleague.com. It has online information, team information, pit stop times, lap speeds, weekly Pep Boys IRL notebook information, and also a video history of the Indy 500. That's www.indyracingleague.com. Well, there are several new safety innovations in effect for this year's running of the 500, one being used for the first time that will help drivers when there is trouble on the racetrack. And for that report, we go to turn number one and Jerry Baker.
8: Bob, thank you very much. The new system you're referring to is called the Track Condition Radio. It was developed by Delphi Delco Electronics, which is in nearby Kokomo. On the dashboards of all the cars this year, a pair of alternately blinking yellow lights that will signal a caution condition on the track. They're activated at the same time the yellow flag is waved and the yellow lights are switched on around the track. Now, the lights flash like a railroad crossing signal, alerting the driver that there is some trouble somewhere on the racing surface and that he should reduce his speed. When Brian Barnhart, the Pep Boys Indy Racing League Director of Racing Operations, indicates the pits are open, those lights will then be switched off. Bob, developers of the system spent several days deciding where the antenna for that radio should be placed so it would receive the signal regardless of the car's position out on the racing surface. It was finally decided that the antenna would be placed on the left side pod of the cars. Now, the system was tested very quietly at the two previous IRL races this year at Orlando and Phoenix, but this is the first official use of the track condition radio. And Bob, it's just another indication, I think, of the fact that safety is number one in the minds of the IRL officials and that they are constantly working to make auto racing just as safe as it possibly can be.
9: Thank you very much, Jerry. While constantly looking for ways to make racing safer, officials here at the Speedway have also unveiled a new innovation that could change the entire face of racing. Here with that story in turn number four is Bob Lamy.
10: Thanks, Bob, and good morning, everybody. Yes, safety first. Jerry Baker said it, others have before. Out in turn four, and something that we can look for future races and here at the Indianapolis Motor Speedway to be expanded, is something called the PEDS, P-E-D-S barrier. This one extends in 5-foot strips from just before the north end of the pits, 550 feet down on the inside wall toward turn four. This is a high-density polyethylene material. It is used to cushion crashes. Leo Mel has said it takes as many as 50 G's out of a crash. Anything that does that certainly warrants some further experiences, and that's what they'll get here today. How they tested it before they put it up on the inside wall, they took some of the load, some of the equipment out here at the track and drove it into the barrier. It worked. It did what it was supposed to do, and so they put it up on the inside wall. Now, Tony George says if it works the way it is supposed to under track conditions, then you look to see it on all of the walls here at the Indianapolis Motor Speedway and at other tracks on the IRL circuit. So look for the testing today. Hopefully nobody does. It was up Carburation Day. They didn't need it. We hope we don't need it today. But if there's a test to be had, it's here. Bob?
9: Thank you very much, Bob Lamy. We'll, of course, hear from our turn reporters a little bit later in the broadcast as the ceremonies are on hold right now. Next up is back home again in Indiana, followed by Gentlemen Start Your Engines. However, again, we're getting varied information as to when they might occur. I think the latest guesstimate now is 25 minutes after the hour. So obviously there are places on the racetrack that are slow to dry. There are eight rookies in this year's field. The youngest is 21 years old, and Dave Calabro, who we welcome to the Indianapolis Motor Speedway Radio Network for the first year, is standing by with the oldest rookie.
11: That's right, one rookie talking to another rookie, but this gentleman has a lot of experience on the racetrack. He's already in the cockpit, locked in, all the belts in place. The only thing not in place are the glasses. Jack Hewitt, I see a huge smile coming from your face. I know you're excited.
12: Oh, we're ready to go. We're finally living out the dream. You know, we said we've made it, but now we've not only made it, we are here. It's just a beautiful day. The overclass guys is not doing anything to dampen my spirits.
11: Just standing by. Now, what will be your approach to this race, Jack Hewitt?
12: I want to stay out of everybody's way, and I want to finish 200 laps. And after the first 100, we should be getting comfortable enough that we can go racing, maybe pass a few cars, and I want to be there at the end.
11: For a gentleman who's raced to everything and won in just about everything, I know this is a dream come true. What are the emotions like inside this cockpit right now?
12: Well, right now I'm thinking of all the off-the-wall things you can think about. But when I get my first three laps going around here by myself, nobody can see me cry.
11: Jack Hewitt in the cockpit in the 18 car ready to go. A very emotional moment for him and me. Let's go to Chris Economaki. Chris?
1: Well, thank you, Dave. And that same row on the outside is another rookie. It's a rookie-laden row, is Donnie Beachler. Donnie Beachler drove it Friday night at the fairgrounds and won the race. Way back here in the years leading up to World War II, Paul Russo raced at the 500, rushed downtown, got on a train to St. Louis, got off the train and went over to the racetrack there and drove a midget that night. Well, tonight, after the Indy 500 is over, Donnie Beachler just told me he plans to go about 7 miles west of here to Indianapolis Raceway Park and take part in the USAC Midget Racing Program here tonight. It was rained out last night. So he's going to pick up the tradition that was last done by Paul Russo before the war. And we salute Donnie Beachler for a guy who really loves to race and wish him well in the 500 today. Back to you.
9: And certainly there are many drivers in today's starting lineup who are in that category, just love to race and will do it in a sprint car or a midget or a Silver Crown car or a super modified or a modified or anything they can get their hands on. Starting second in today's race is Greg Ray, who qualified at 221.125, a very impressive performance by this young man from Texas. Here's Vince Welch.
3: It's been one of the stories of the month. Greg Ray charged to the front with a great qualifying run. Didn't have much sponsorship. Now he's got sponsorship all over the car, and he will try to win the Indianapolis 500 in just his second attempt. Greg, last year you started towards the back of the pack, and you charged quickly, running as high as 10th. How different is the strategy now that you're starting up in the front?
13: Well, you know, I can't say that we really had a strategy last year. We moved towards the front because the car was very, very good and I was being conservative. Unfortunately, we had motor problems take us.
3: And now, Greg, that you're starting in the middle of row one, you've been through it once before. Are you more comfortable or are you a little more nervous starting up in the front?
13: Well, you know, I'm just as comfortable as I was last year. I think the expectations everybody's put on me now has raised our level of expectations on ourselves. The bottom line is I just want to see the checkered flag. If that's first position or last position, that'll be a huge victory for us. And we want to have a good day. We want to have a safe day. And hopefully all our hard work will pay off and we'll have a good day.
3: Greg Ray, he's run strong in previous IRL events, but mechanical problems have always sent him to the sideline. If his car stays healthy for 500 miles, he'll contend to win this race today.
9: Greg Ray starting in the middle of row number one for the Indianapolis 500. The track drying continues to go on. The ceremony's on hold. The good news, however, is the dog has been captured. Now, stay tuned for the greatest spectacle in racing. Indy, Indianapolis 500, IndyCar, and the Indy Racing League are trademarks owned and licensed by the Indianapolis Motor Speedway Corporation. Any rebroadcast, reproduction, or use of information and descriptions contained in this broadcast without the written consent of the Indianapolis Motor Speedway Radio Network is prohibited. Here now is the starting lineup for the 82nd Indy 500. On the pole from Phoenix, Arizona is Billy Boat driving the Conseco A.J. Foyt Dallara Aurora, number 11. In the middle of row one, Greg Ray from Plano, Texas, driving the TKM Genoa Racing Dallara Aurora, number 97. Outside the front row from Karlstad, Sweden, Kenny Breck in the number 14 A.J. Foyt Power Team Dallara Aurora. Row 2 from Columbus, Indiana, Tony Stewart driving the Glidden Menard Special, a Dallara Aurora, car number 1, alongside his teammate Robbie Buell from Indianapolis in the Johns Manville Menard.

0: Bensoil Panther G-Force, driven by Scott Goodyear from Carmel, Indiana. Next to him, 1996 Indy 500 winner Buddy Lazier from Vail, Colorado, driving the number 91 Delta Faucet Coors Light Himmelgarn Racing Dallara Aurora. 12th starting spot, Mark Dismore from Greenfield, Indiana, driving car number 28, the Kelly Automotive Dallara Aurora. Inside row number 5, car 44, driven by rookie J.J. Yaley from Phoenix, Arizona, the One Call Communications, Quaker State, Menards SRS Dallara Aurora. The middle of row 5, Marco Greco from Sao Paulo, Brazil, driving car 16, the International Sports Limited, Phoenix Racing G-Force Aurora. Completing row 5, Dr. Jack Miller from Carmel, Indiana, the Crest Racing Dallara Infinity Indy, car number 40. Row number 6, car 81, the Team Pelfrey Dallara Aurora, driven by John Paul Jr. from West Palm Beach, Florida. The middle of the 6th row is Eddie Cheever Jr. from Tampa, Florida, driving car 51, the Rachel's Potato Chips Dallara Aurora. Outside row 6, former Pep Boys Indy Racing League co-champion Buzz Calkins from Denver, Colorado, driving the International Star Registry, Bradley Foodmart's G-Force Aurora. Starting 19th, rookie Andy Mishner from Ann Arbor, Michigan, driving car number 17, the Konica Scion Racing Dallara Aurora. The 20th starter is Jim Guthrie from Albuquerque, New Mexico, and the number 53 ISM Racing G-Force Aurora. Outside row 7, Robbie Unser from Santa Fe, New Mexico, and the number 52 Team Cheever Dallara Aurora. The 8th row, all rookies, number 18 Jack Hewitt from Troy, Ohio, on the inside driving the Parker Machinery G-Force Aurora. Salem, Wisconsin, Steve Knapp in the ISM Racing G-Force Aurora car number 55, and Donnie Beechler from Springfield, Illinois in the number 98 Cahill Racing G-Force Aurora. The 9th row is car number 9, driven by Johnny Enzer from Sun Valley, Idaho. The car is the Himmelgarn Racing Dallara Aurora. Next to him, the fastest rookie in the field, Stockbridge, Georgia's Jimmy Kite, number 7, the Royal Purple Synthetic Scandia Dallara Aurora. And outside row number 9 is last year's Rookie of the Year, Jeff Ward from San Juan Capistrano, California, car number 9, the ISM Racing G-Force Aurora. Row number 10, two-time and defending Indy 500 winner Ari Lyon-Dreich, driving car number 5, the Sprint PCS Radio Shack Qualcomm G-Force Aurora. The middle of that row, car 19, the Metro Racing Systems NCLD Riley and Scott Aurora, driven by Stan Wattles from Sewell's Point, Florida. And completing the 10th row from Curitiba, Brazil, Raul Boisel, car number 30, the Beloit Fast Rod Team Losi McCormick Motorsports G-Force Aurora. In the last row, Stefan Gregoire from Indianapolis and number 77, the Blue Star Tokheim Estridge Millerides G-Force Aurora. The 32nd starter is Mike Groff from Los Angeles, California, driving car number 10, the Jonathan Bird Visionaire Bryant Heating and Cooling G-Force Aurora. And starting last, number 33, the Royal Purple ProLink Scandia Dallara Aurora, driven by Billy Rowe from Gilbert, Arizona. There are 8 rookies, 2 former winners, 19 Dallara chassis, 13 G-Forces, and 1 Riley and Scott. Just 1 Nissan Infiniti Indy engine. 11 cars wear Firestone tires, and there are 22 on Goodyear. Stay tuned for the greatest spectacle in racing. We are anticipating the singing of Back Home Again in Indiana by Jim Nabors in less than 5 minutes now. That is if the track is sufficiently dry for high speed. We're trying to talk with as many drivers in this year's race as possible. Dave Calabro standing by with a couple of them. Dave?
1: That's right. Good morning. Welcome live down here along the main straightaway at the Indianapolis Motor Speedway. A gentleman who's seen that checkered flag 3 times in Indianapolis. This is Bobby Unser. Good to see you. Now, as a father, I can't imagine what it's like watching your son climb in this car.
2: Well, it's a tough deal to do. A happy time, incidentally, but it's tough, Dave. It was a lot easier to do it myself. And, of course, I can imagine what he feels like today because I can really remember when I was a rookie here.
1: And Robbie Unser's been in the cockpit here for at least 10 minutes now. You were in there talking, leaning over talking to him. What kind of things are you, advice are you giving him right now?
2: Well, I'm just telling him you guys are giving us the best update of anybody. Of course, radio knows. So I'm just telling him where they are on the weepers. We got little weepers around the track to the folks that may not know. And I'm just giving him an update, like when they're going to start the engine, so he knows. He's already gotten out and gone to the bathroom once, you know.
1: That's the key thing.
2: That helps a whole bunch.
1: Now, all the Unser wins have come on the 24th. We don't want to put any pressure on Robbie or Johnny today.
2: Well, everybody's told them that, and they've been thinking about it, but you know, they've got a lot of pressure anyway. I mean, I don't want everyone to think that because somebody wins on the 24th named Dunster all the time, but they have to. I just want them to both have good races, finish the race, and run well.
1: Well, Bobby Unser, great to see you. Best of luck to your kid today. We'll watch Robbie Unser in that Rachel's Potato Chip car number 52. Now let's go to the front of the field where Billy Bode is standing by with our Vince Welsh. Vince?
3: For the second time in his young career, he'll start from the pole, but it's the first time starting from the pole in the greatest race in the world, the Indianapolis Motor Speedway at the Indianapolis 500. Billy, what's going through your mind here is I know they just strapped you into the car and fastened the belt.
4: Oh, we just want to stay focused and get a good clean start and be there at the end.
3: And what was Brian Barnhart's message in the driver's meeting, specifically to you as the guy on the pole?
4: No, we just want to have a nice, clean race and get the field on the front straightaway. Try to slow the start down a little bit to clean it up a little bit.
3: Billy, obviously this race isn't won on the first lap. You got to go 200. Does it change your strategy any starting from the front as compared to maybe starting a little deeper in the field?
4: I think it just lets you stay at us, maybe some of the trouble. They can get in back in the middle of the field.
3: Billy Bode on the pole. It's the first A.J. Foyt car on the pole since 1975.
0: The day is filled with auto racing, the NASCAR Winston Cup Series running the Coca-Cola 600 at Charlotte Motor Speedway. The Winston Cup competitors will return here to Indy for the 5th Brickyard 400 on the 1st of August. Let's check in with Doug Rice with a preview of this evening's race at Charlotte.
5: Thanks a lot, Bob. You know there are a lot of subplots heading into today's running of the Coca-Cola 600 here at Charlotte Motor Speedway, NASCAR's longest race of the season. First off, can Mark Martin make it a clean sweep at Charlotte this week? He won the All-Star race the Winston last Saturday night, and yesterday captured the Busch Grand National CarQuest 300 event by passing Jimmy Spencer with just 4 laps to go. Second storyline, can young Jeremy Mayfield, who is the current NASCAR Winston Cup points leader, get a victory to go along with the fact that he is having an absolutely marvelous season? And of course, it could be a huge day for 5 drivers eligible to pick up an extra $1 million from R.J. Reynolds if they should win the Coca-Cola 600. Those 5 include Bobby Labonte, Jeremy Mayfield, Ken Schrader, Rusty Wallace, and also Daytona 500 winner Dale Earnhardt, who likes to race here at CMS.
6: We have had some big days here at Charlotte. I made up a couple laps and won a race here and the 600, and I've been competitive here, and I've not qualified that well here and ran second and had opportunity to win too. So it's a racetrack you can't overcome it from qualifying and overcome deficits during the race and make it up. So you can keep working. It's a long race. You can keep working and tuning on that race car. And from the start of it at 6 o'clock till at the end of it, at whatever what time it's going to be, it's going to be a good race. And you adjust and got time to do it. And usually you got a caution or two to do it in.
5: The 600 is scheduled to take the green flag at 6:15 Eastern. For the 5th straight year, Jeff Gordon will start on the pole, and Ward Burton's Pontiac will start on the outside of row 1. Gordon, of course, is the defending race champion. The Pep Boy Indy Racing League makes its annual stop at Charlotte on July 25th. From the Charlotte Motor Speedway, I'm Doug Rice.
0: Thank you, Doug. Well, there is an individual here who, like John Andretti a few years ago, is trying to do both the Indianapolis 500 and the Coca-Cola 600. His name is Chocolate Myers. He's the fueler for the Dale Earnhardt team, and he's also working here at Indianapolis with the A.J. Foyt team. Here's Vince.
3: Working with Billy Bode today, and Chocolate Myers was just telling me it's his first experience, his first trip to the Indianapolis 500. What do you think as we stand down here along the grid before they get going?
7: Well, you know, I've told other people here that it's just so special to be here at Indianapolis. Probably one of the most special feelings I had in racing is just walking in this place for the first time some years ago. Now, I mean, we were coming up to practice NASCAR Winston Cup cars, and it's still just being in this place was absolutely fantastic.
3: And you've got to catch a plane for work tonight, right?
7: Well, we've got a 3 o'clock, probably our deadline. We're going to lose an hour of time change. But, yeah, we've got to be back in Charlotte just a little bit past 6. Featherlight Trailers, Mechanics Wear, they've bailed me out on this deal and sponsored me. They've got a jet sitting over here. So we tested the other day. We did it an hour and 1 minute. So if we don't have too much race traffic at Charlotte and we can get in there in a helicopter, I think we can make it. It's going to be awful tight, but you know, it's worth taking a chance to be a part of this great deal here.
3: It's a busy day for Chocolate Myers, but one he'll never forget.
0: And a guy that is one of the most colorful people on the NASCAR Winston Cup scene. We are delighted to have him with us here at the Indianapolis 500. Now they're saying that gentlemen, start your engines, will be at 11:32 and back home again in Indiana at 11:30, and that would be 3 minutes from now. The track temperature, Johnny Rutherford, is 77 degrees. And boy, when you compare that with some of the temperatures we've had here during practice up into the 130s, it's a very cool racetrack.
8: Well, it is, you know, but once they get going and get some friction between the tires and the pavement, they should be okay. I hope everybody has, I'm sure they will have that into consideration, because it's, remember a few years ago when everybody in the world spun out after a caution flag because of the cool conditions. And I think probably the fact that we do have a tire war between Firestone and Goodyear, the tires might be a little softer, so we may not even see that enter into it. I'd like to say that with Chocolate Myers working down there, if Foyt breaks an air jack on Billy's car, Chocolate can probably pick it
0: That's
8: up
0: right.
8: for them. He's big enough.
0: Johnny, we heard Jack Hewitt say that he's probably going to be shedding some tears in the first three laps of the race. I know that Eddie Sachs, the great Eddie Sachs, who was killed here in 1964, was not at all embarrassed to cry when he was in his car as the Back Home Again in Indiana is sung. Did you ever have those emotions?
8: You know, yes. It's hard to say, every time they did it. But there are times when, the pressures of the month, everything that you've experienced, and it's finally come down to time to go. And I always looked at it as just a little bit of a relief, because you're strapped in the car, you're the captain of that ship, and when you when they push you away or the engine fires, everything else melts away, and you are down to business. It's time to go racing, and it is emotional.
0: We have about a minute and 20 seconds reportedly till Back Home Again in Indiana. We have time to talk with the other champion of this race. We talked to Ari earlier. Here's Buddy Lazier with Vince.
3: Buddy Lazier won it all in 1996. Last year he finished fourth. He's run strong here the last 2 years. Struggled early in the week to get the car ready, but they were all smiles on Carburation Day. Buddy, do you feel like you've got a car that can win the race?
4: Well, we sure hope so. You know, the guys really worked hard. We did struggle, and we think we've got a pretty good balance on the car, but, time will tell. We'll have to, I'll be able to answer that question perfectly in about 45 minutes.
3: When you woke up this morning, did you think we'd be running the Indy 500 today?
4: No, I really had some questions. It's amazing that it's dried up the way that it has.
3: Buddy Lazier will start from the middle of row four, the 1996 Indy 500 winner.
0: Looking down toward the starting line, we see Jim Nabors. He, however, has not walked up onto the platform from which he will render back home again in Indiana. And then, of course, immediately after that, we will have the command to start the engines. It is just about 11:30 Indianapolis time. We are a half hour late getting this race underway. However, it looks like that it's coming very, very soon. Again, we're going to join the public address system here in just a moment to have the singing of Back Home Again in Indiana, and also the command to start engines. The skies are
1: race
0: definitely brightening.
1: Race fans, thank you for your patience. It sounds like you're ready. It's time for that traditional singing of Back Home Again in Indiana. Here's our good friend, Mr. Jim Nabors.

0: traditional balloons are released behind the control tower.
1: Yes, all is ready. We've reached that time, certainly an emotional time for all of us. And here to give those famous words to start the 82nd running of this event is the chairman of the board of the Indianapolis Motor Speedway, Mrs. Mary Hallman George.
2: Gentlemen, start your engines.
0: There's the command of Mary Hallman George. And the engine.
3: Back at the Indianapolis Motor Speedway, I'm Bob Jenkins in the Master Control Tower, welcoming you again, and we're now ready for the start of the 500. The cars are moving. All 33 are underway and behind the pace car. As a matter of fact, now the sun is beginning to poke through, and Johnny, a lot more optimism than there was 4 or 5 hours ago.
4: Oh, definitely. And of course, with the cars fired and everybody away from the line, the pace car is moving out. The crew's scurrying back, taking all of their equipment back to their pits, getting ready for this. We're ready for the 500.
3: All the pit crew members now going to their respective assigned pit areas. As I said, all the cars are rolling. They currently are moving through the south end of the racetrack and on to the backstretch. So now that gives us an opportunity to introduce the gentleman who will be assisting me and calling the action on the racetrack. First of all, in turn one, we heard from him earlier, but he is a 25-year veteran of the Indianapolis Motor Speedway Radio Network, celebrating his silver anniversary of service during race day, the television voice of the Indiana Pacers here in Indianapolis. Good morning, Jerry.
5: Bob Jenkins, good morning to you. God, I didn't realize I'm getting that old, my friend. I'll tell you, these race fans are the best down here. This weather didn't bother them a lick, Bob, and we got a terrific view. We're in the penthouse area, up with a complete look up the main straightaway into the number four corner, where you'll meet Bob Lamy in a couple of moments. When they come down through here for the first lap, you just don't know what's going to happen. There have been a lot of problems in number one throughout this past week in practice and in qualifying. In fact, you can still see some of the skid marks that go up against the outside wall. Let's hope that is not the case today. This is going to be a super day, and you're right, Bob, the sun is shining brightly on our Indiana home.
3: Now, as the field has reached the end of the backstretch, we have some ceremonial pace cars on the track right now. However, they will be pulling off, leaving the field in command of Parnelli Jones in just a couple of more laps. In the southeast corner of this vast facility is Ken Double, who is with us for the fourth time today. Ken is the radio voice of our Indianapolis Ice, our International League hockey team. Good morning, Ken Double.
6: And good morning, Bob Jenkins. As I look to my left, a sea of color with these fans, everybody on their feet. I have a good shot of the south short chute to my left, right through turn two. To my right, the suites and the back straightaway. As I look ahead, I see the Indy Fan Fest, the golf course, and what's turning out to be a spectacular day at Indianapolis, and we're indeed going to get this race in.
3: It's still a little bit hazy and cloudy here in Indianapolis. However, the skies have brightened somewhat, and occasionally we will see a little bit of sunshine peeking through. Now we look up toward the north end of the racetrack, and we see the ceremonial cars pulling off of the track and onto pit road, and now just one pace car ahead of the field. They'll take two more laps before getting the green flag, or at least that's what we are anticipating. At the end of the long backstretch is veteran race announcer Gary Lee, who covers motorsports for several television networks, and he's with us today for his ninth Indianapolis 500. Good morning, Gary Lee.
7: Hi, Bob. I don't care how cloudy it is. If the track is dry, it is a beautiful day. And what a beautiful sight as they came through turn three for the first time. I have to tell you that when Jim Nabors began back home again in Indiana, the sun actually broke through for the first time this morning, and everybody over here in the Northeast Vista stood up to salute this great event. It's going to be a great competition.
3: And, you know, when Back Home Again in Indiana was being sung, Donald Davidson, will call upon you. I don't ever remember, and maybe I just didn't notice, but the people in front of us and, I guess, all around the racetrack stood up for the singing of Back Home.
8: Oh, well, they waited a long time for it, and it was special. As Gary Lee observed, I was going to point out the fact that it was during the singing of the song that the sun broke through. There was very little breeze. The balloons went straight up in the air. That doesn't happen very often. And also, when the cars were going down the backstretch on the first lap, they were beautifully lined up. It looked like it was the 1960s again.
3: In the fourth turn, the northwest corner of the track, is the radio voice of the Indianapolis Colts, Bob Lamy. He's working his 11th race here on the Indianapolis Motor Speedway Radio Network. And, Bob, good morning to you again.
9: Good morning, Bob. Good morning to everybody. Yes, as everybody you have heard from already has said, it is a good day. We are going to get this race in. The cars are coming through three right now. We can see over toward three and wind up in a situation where they come through the north short chute and into turn four. We've got a sweeping view down the main straightaway. The pace car is out in front. Everybody is standing. Everybody is ready for the start of this race. We should have a great day. And, yes, we're a little late starting. That's not going to put any damper on this race at all. Jerry?
3: Absolutely not. We are just about ready now for the actual pace lap. We have had two parade laps, and now the pace lap is beginning. Parnelli Jones in the Corvette pace car is well ahead of the field, but it appears as if the field is fairly well aligned at this point. Several years we've seen the field much more spread out, but it's looking in pretty good shape right now as it once again moves out of the north end of the racetrack and here onto the main straightaway. The front row is right at the line, and they're being given the signal. Next time, if all is in order, we will have a green flag. We see a car making a pit stop. We'll check on that in just a moment. We'll see as he comes down here who that is, but one car is in the pits. It's Raul Boisel making a pit stop. Jerry Baker, they're in front of you.
10: All right, Billy Boat with that Hunter green car gets by me here. This front row of Boat, Ray, and Brack, only in their second race in each of these machines, the second 500. Second row, Tony Stewart, Robbie Buell, Sam Spitt. Keep in mind that Sam Spitt and Kenny Brack did not complete a single lap last year. Row three, look out for Scott Sharp in car eighth and Davey Hamilton in the middle. Roberto Guerrero on the inside of row three. They're in the short chute. Kenny, got a good look at him over there, buddy.
6: In row four, the two-time bridesmaid, Scott Goodyear. And then the winner in 96, Buddy Lazier, Dismore outside of four. In five, rookie J.J. Yaley next to Marco Greco and the racing dentist, Dr. Jack Miller, with John Paul Jr., Eddie Cheever Jr., and Buzz Calkins in row six.
7: About halfway down the backstretch. In fact, in row seven, eight, and nine of the nine drivers, there are six rookies. In row seven, Andy Michener. Then it's Jim Guthrie with two races experience. And Robbie Unser, a rookie outside. An all-rookie row in row eight. Jack Hewitt, Steve Knapp, Donnie Beisler. And the ninth row, Johnny Unser, rookie Jimmy Kite. And last year's rookie of the race, Jeff Ward. They're entering the north short chute. Coming your way, Bob Lamy.
9: Here they come into turn number four. As we get set for the start of this race, everybody forming up row 10. R.A. Leyendyke, who has won the race. Stan Waddles, a rookie in the middle. And on the outside, Raul Boisel, who's in the pits at the moment. And row 11, Stefan Gregoire, Mike Roth, and Billy Rowe. They form up three abreast. They come through four. It's clean. It looks like we're ready for a great start. And here to call the start of the 1998 Indianapolis 500 is Bob Jenkins.
3: Pace car in the pit area with Parnelli Jones. The field comes down looking good. The green flag is out. We're underway. The 82nd Indianapolis 500 is on, Jerry.
10: And Billy Boat makes a strong move to the inside. Greg Ray drops down to the number two spot. This comes Kenny Brad. Tony Stewart in the number four spot. We watch the field as they come by. We have a car smoking. We have a spin. A spin. Two cars. One against the outside wall. Did not make any contact. And we have a yellow flag already. It is car 44. That's J.J. Yaley. He has it coasting down toward the white line, Bob. It looked to me like maybe somebody's engine let go right in front of me here, and Yaley did a terrific job of keeping that thing off the wall. He's down in the grassy area now, down onto the warm-up lane, and we'll have to wait and see what happens.
3: Well, Johnny, I think you and I were watching the same thing when they were coming down here just past the starting line. There were about four cars that were running side by side, and really there was no room for that many cars in that small area.
4: No, there isn't, and it's, you know, guys try to take advantage, and, you know, the cars, just they're so close together on the start, this thing can happen.
3: It was a spin. It was not a crash. We did not have any contact with the wall, but J.J. Yaley did lose it going into turn number one. He slid up against the outer wall, but there was no contact made. J.J. Yaley is a 21-year-old rookie, in fact, the youngest driver in the race, Donald.
8: In fact, somebody spun right in front of him, Bob, so J.J. Yaley had to take evasive action. Also, Raul Boisel has gone out onto the track after the start.
3: J.J. Yaley's car is in the warm-up lane now, and it appears as if he will be able to get restarted, but it did bring out our first caution on the first lap, turn number one. Jerry Baker reports from turn one that the engine is going, and so J.J. will be catching up with the rest of the field. Donald?
8: And again, I don't think we explained that very well, but it looked like somebody got sideways in front of him and then straightened it out and got going again. We don't know who that is.
3: In any case, we are under caution here at Indianapolis because of an incident on the first lap. Raul Boisil is indeed moving once again, so his problem in the pit area apparently has been corrected. He rejoins the field for the continuation of this race. Well, off to a rather bad start here. Let's hope that that doesn't occur again.
4: Well, we certainly hope so. You know, that it's inevitable when you have 33 cars that close together. And circumstances are such that, it's cold, a little bit chilly, and the engines were not warmed up a great deal. So it's hard to say what might have caused that, but somebody slipped and caused a chain reaction. And thank God Yaley was able to gather it up, keep from hitting the wall, and they're all back running again.
3: Dave Calabro's in J.J. Yaley's pit.
7: That's right. They're saying right now that they're claiming that J.J. had nowhere to go, that Eddie Cheever gave him no room to run and basically gave him no choice. Now the crew is standing by. They've got all the gear up and over the wall. Looks like they will try to change all four tires on the machine. The board comes out. Now they're going to signal him into the pit. Let's watch him go to work here as J.J. Yaley spun the car, did a nice job for a young kid keeping it off the wall in his first ever Indy 500. They're telling him to slow down with the car. Brings the car in. It does have power at this time. All four tires will be changed. They're making no adjustments to the car as it appears right now. He will take on some more fuel, which is kind of surprising at this point. And then now they're having to vent the car a little bit. And Yaley seeming to have some problems. One of the mechanics yelling up over the wall for some help. Having some problems with the air jack. The air jack finally goes up. And then now J.J. Yaley taking on four tires and looks pretty routine at this point, Bob.
3: And we see Eddie Cheever, as you mentioned, making a stop, but he is rolling once again down the pit road. We do not see Yaley pulling out. Apparently, Jack Hewitt also made a pit stop. There he goes back out onto the racetrack. Yaley is finally moving. However, Raul Boisil, I believe, is still on pit road as the signal has gone out that the drivers will be getting the green next time around.
4: Yeah, you know, Bob, I think the thing with Yaley was he slid so far sideways with the tires locked up, he had to have flat spotted those badly, and it would have been quite a vibration to continue, so he needed to change. It looked like one of the cars that left here had a new set of front tires, so it might have been a balance situation. They needed to change the tires. Sometimes that happens.
3: Cars up in the north end of the track. Quickly, a comment from Jerry Baker before we go green in turn one.
5: Bob, last night I happened to be at a party for the Conseco family. A.J. Foyt was there, as was our pole sitter. I asked both of them, what are your plans for the first lap? They absolutely refused to give me any indication, but it became very clear to me very early on that Billy Boat was going to try to go to the front of the field. He did, and now they're in front of you.
3: And they're green once again. Billy Boat the leader. Greg Ray running in second position. Tony Stewart has a bad start. They head for one.
10: And they got the move down inside. They've got Billy Boat comfortably out in front. We'll see if we can get him to number one again here. Here comes the field. We're watching for two-time winner. Are we Lion Dyke? He goes by in front of me right here. Here comes the rest of the field. They're splitting out. They're all going to make it safely through here. Car number 18, Jack Hewitt is last. We head down the back stretch. Let's go to turn three and Gary.
9: Looks like Greg Ray takes a look on the high side, then tucks back in behind Billy Boat, who leads it. Right now in third position is Tony Stewart. His teammate being challenged for the fourth position on the inside is the Reebok car of Hamilton.
3: And Billy Boat leads him out of turn number four once again. Greg Ray is second. Tony Stewart is third. Robbie Buell in fourth position. Davey Hamilton fifth. And Scott Goodyear has moved to sixth spot as they race into turn number one once again and head for Ken Double in turn number two.
9: And indeed the same order as now. It appears that Billy Boat's starting to get a little bit of room. Single file through. We've been watching Roberto Guerrero move smoothly through as well, as again the field gets through two, and now they're headed to three and around three and toward Bob Lamy in four.
10: As they go through the North Shore chute again, it is that Hunter Green car of Billy Boat. The car number is 11, leading Greg Ray, who's in second place. Following in third is Tony Stewart. His teammate Robbie Buell is fourth. Davey Hamilton, Scott Goodyear, Sam Spitz follow in order as they clear four. The field spread out through all the way from four to one.
3: Greg Ray closes in on the leader of the race, reducing the interval to only 1/10 of a second. It's really a matter of less than a car length as they once again race through the south end of the track and onto the backstretch. Billy Boat continuing to lead here. He took the lead from the drop of the green flag and has held it ever since. I thought when we went green there that Tony Stewart had a difficult time. It looked like that he was not going to get up to speed quickly, but apparently he did. He's still hanging in there in third position. Once again, in the north end of the racetrack now, heading around turn number four. Boat leads them out. And now stretches out that interval just a little bit on Greg Ray. Tony Stewart hangs in there in third there in turn number one.
10: Billy Boat strongly out in front. Tony Stewart dives to the inside, changes his mind, puts Greg Ray back in the number two spot. Robbie Buell runs for it. They're in that little short tube down here, over in front of Ken Double.
9: And indeed, single file, same order through. Billy Boat leading Greg Ray and Tony Stewart down. And once we got this thing cooking after that opening incident, things are smooth as they head toward Gary Lee.
7: I can't imagine what the orders would be from A.J. Foyt for Billy Boat, except to get out there and lead as many laps as you can. Lead all 200 if you can, and he's leading right now in turn four.
9: Billy comes sailing through turn four in good speed. It's Greg Ray. Tony Stewart trying to reel him in. He's third as they approach the start-finish line.
3: We'll keep our eye on the race on the track. Meanwhile, let's get a report on Raul Boisel from Mark James.
11: So McRobert and crew have their fingers crossed that they have solved a fuel pressure problem. That is what has sidelined Raul early, but again, he's back underway.
3: Boisel rejoins the field. However, he is some five laps down now. On the back stretch, we see the leader heading toward turn number three, Gary Lee.
7: The battle could be ensuing for second position as Tony closes it within about three or four car lengths of Greg Ray across the north short chute into turn four, but still up in front, that Hunter Green number 11.
9: Stewart, Robbie Buell, Davey Hamilton, and Scott Goodyear as they go to the main straightaway. This field is really strung out now.
3: Boisel is back in the pit area. Let's go to Vince Welch, who's in Scott Goodyear's pit. He's running sixth.
12: Scott Goodyear started on the inside of row four, but he moved up quickly. His crew says the car is running very well right now, and he can continue to make his way to the front.
3: Indeed, he's only about 2.5 seconds back of the leader, running in that sixth position. Billy Boat down the backstretch once again in three, Gary.
7: Well, now the gap a little wider between first and second and third. Greg Ray still there in second, and it's Tony Stewart and his teammate Robbie Buell back and forth.
9: And again, it is that Hunter Green car leading the way, followed by Greg Ray, and then Tony Stewart, Robbie Buell, Davey Hamilton, same as before, they're clean and green.
3: Everybody running in single file formation at the moment. We don't see any real wheel-to-wheel battles right now. The last lap was turned at 213.523 miles an hour by the leader. Now we see a battle ensuing here. We have Jim Guthrie and Jeff Ward wheel-to-wheel in one.
10: Well, Jeff Ward's been really, really strong. He'll settle into the outside and jump back in behind now. They'll go single file into the short chute and now over to the number two turn.
9: And at this point in time, Guthrie able to hold them off and maintain position. They're back to single file, but a little bit of racing going on now.
7: Already through turn three. In fact, those were the two teammates that were battling. Jeff Ward, last year's Rookie of the Year, and Jim Guthrie on the same team. The only team with three entries in this year's 500.
9: They're in single file coming through, and that gap has stretched a bit with Ward leading Guthrie. Everybody through four.
3: That battle has broken off as Ward was able to get by Guthrie, and Ward is running in the 19th position. Make that the 18th position at the moment. And this is the second time that Billy Boat has led in his second Indianapolis 500 start. He led last year for just a single lap. But right now we are 10 laps into the Indianapolis 500, and he continues to lead. Meanwhile, we see Raul Boisel's car is being wheeled back apparently to Gasoline Alley. The driver has vacated the cockpit, and our first out could very well be Raul Boisel. On the racetrack, meanwhile, it's still pretty much status quo as Billy Boat has a 0.3 second lead on Greg Ray. Tony Stewart is running third. Fourth position is Robbie Buell. In fifth is Davey Hamilton. Sixth place is Scott Goodyear. Seventh place belongs to Kenny Breck. In eighth is Sam Schmidt. Ninth is Buddy Lazier. And in 10th position, Roberto Guerrero. 11 laps have been completed. The last lap, a little slower for the leader. He was down to 209.171, but that's not really a surprise, Johnny.
4: No, it really isn't. It's a situation where you want to settle down.
3: Here's a battle for the lead. Greg Ray goes inside in turn one.
10: Greg Ray's got him wheel to wheel. He's got him past. Billy Boat drops into the number two spot line now. What a great move by Ray. Pick him up over there, Kenny.
9: Greg Ray indeed ahead of car number 11. And Tony Stewart on the inside trying to make a move around Billy Boat. But Greg Ray in front of this race right now with a great move headed to three.
7: Halfway down the backstretch, it is Greg Ray out in front, the youngster from Plano, Texas. But the battle now is for third. And third prize now belongs to the Menard teammate. That's the number three car. Robbie Buell passes Tony Stewart for third.
9: Greg Ray leads as they come through four. Then it is Billy Boat with Robbie Buell in hot pursuit. Tony Stewart right behind him, and then it's Davey Hamilton.
3: And he stretches out the advantage, Greg Ray does. He has a 7/10 of a second lead now on second place. Johnny?
4: You know, I think probably what happened there was Greg was sitting back behind Billy Boat, taking a beating from the turbulence off of his car, and he thought, hey, I don't need any more of this. I'm going to go up front where it's a little smoother, and it looks like that's what he did, and he's going away.
3: Let's find out what happened to Raul Boisel. Mark James?
6: Obviously dejected. Raul Boisel walked away. He's talking with Dennis McCormick right now, and again, as we told you earlier, it's a fuel pressure problem that they battled and quite frankly couldn't get a handle on.
3: So that's the story of Raul Boisel, who's going to be the first out in this year's race. They come by the start-finish line again. It's Greg Ray leading Billy Boat, Robbie Buell, Tony Stewart, Davey Hamilton. Now Scott Goodyear makes a move on Hamilton, Jerry.
10: And he will get that spot taken away from him. He'll pull up into the number five spot right now. And now Robbie Buell's going to get tested by Tony Stewart, number two.
9: Robbie Buell around Tony Stewart to the number three spot in the race as these cars are finding some power, and we've got some racing going on in the early laps at Indianapolis.
7: I'm not sure John Menard wants his teammates to battle this hard this early, but they've been working on each other. But right now, Buell has third. Tony Stewart is fourth.
9: Greg Ray still leads coming through four. Then it is Billy Boat, followed by Robbie Buell. Now Tony Stewart right on his tail. They head to the start finish line. He made a no move.
3: Here's Tony Stewart inside of his teammate, Robbie Buell. Did he get him, Jerry?
10: They're side by side. They come very close. He does get him. Now he sets his side on Billy Boat. Billy Boat now being pressured and maybe being caught in number two.
9: Tony Stewart right behind Billy Boat as they get through two to the back stretch. Boat stays ahead. Stewart maybe looking to make a move to the inside. We'll wait and see. Gary Lee.
7: A big gap between first and second, then second, third, and fourth. Almost nose to tail on the racetrack like that 500 festival parade yesterday. Their single file across the North Shoe.
9: Again, it is Greg Ray smooth through four, the main straightaway. Now trying to go low, coming through four, but not making it. Tony Stewart trying to get around Billy Boat. They settle in, Boat in second. Stewart, then Robbie Buell making a move.
3: Hey, Buell wants that third position back from his teammate Stewart, and he battles him in one.
10: Well, I tell you, he has to settle back into the number three spot, and Tony Stewart clear down below the white line. He's right on the bumper of Billy Boat in the second corner.
9: As they move through two, Tony Stewart tries to make his move. He's parked right behind Billy Boat, moving down the back straightaway and trying to make his move to Gary Lee.
7: Well, as this battle continues, the leader really opens up a big gap. It's still Billy Boat in second, about four car lengths over Stewart. Now Stewart again with the left side tires under the white line. He makes the move and takes second position.
9: Tony Stewart coming through two has moved into second. The crowd's cheering. He's moving away from Billy Boat. Robbie Buell, the Menard teammate, trying to move on Boat as well.
3: And the number 91 car of Buddy Lazier has gone to pit road. Meanwhile, this battle ensues. We see Sam Schmidt making a move on Davey Hamilton. And Hamilton has been losing positions. And we think that maybe something is wrong with his car. We'll check on that. Meanwhile, here's Vince Welch in the pit of Buddy Lazier.
12: I just got out of the pit of Davey Hamilton and talked with Rick Gallus. He said everything is fine. They're just settling in. As far as Buddy Lazier is concerned, he's been screaming on the radio, I can hardly hold on to this thing. So obviously some major troubles in the handling for Buddy Lazier.
3: We are 17 laps into the Indianapolis 500. Greg Ray has a four-second lead on Tony Stewart. Running in third position is Billy Boat. Fourth is Robbie Buell. And in fifth position is Buzz Caulkin.
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3: 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This is the Indianapolis Motor Speedway Radio Network. Back at Indianapolis, all kinds of things happening. Tony Stewart had taken the lead. However, it's all over for him. The engine is apparently blown. The car is on the racetrack. Dave Calabro, what do you hear from his pit?
14: I'm standing right here with Larry Curry. He throws his hands up in disgust. Larry, it just happened. It looked like it just popped.
15: Yeah, I mean, warning, no nothing, just bang, so that's it.
14: I know you guys were preaching for him to be patient. Do you think he pushed it too hard too early or not?
15: Yeah, our whole deal was is that we wanted to run conservative early, run with some guys to see what kind of car we had in traffic. He felt that. He knew where he was at, made his move, took the lead, and bang.
14: What's he saying on the radio?
15: No, he just said that's it. You know, it broke. So that's that.
14: So Tony Stewart, third year in a row, terrible disappointment at Indianapolis. Back to you.
3: Tony Stewart is out of the car. Jerry Baker in turn one, you have a better view than I.
5: I got a perfect view, Bob. He is a very disgusted young man right now with his third 500. He finished fifth last year. He simply came down in front of me here. You can see the engine let go. He kept it off the wall, did a really nice job of driving out there. And although I'm a couple of hundred yards away, you can almost read the disgust on his face. He got out of the cockpit in a hurry, took the driving helmet off, then took the gloves off and threw them as hard as he could into the cockpit of the automobile. And it was interesting because as he was there, Robbie Buell came by very slowly. And I don't know that there was any acknowledgement, but you can see that he is a very unhappy young man. He had led 107 laps coming into this year's race. He will lead no more today.
3: And of course, we'll keep our eye on the Pep Boys Indy Racing League point standings, because going into this race, Tony Stewart was successfully defending his championship of last year with a lead over Jeff Ward. But of course, Tony is going to be out early, Johnny.
4: Bob, do you know what this does? It brings the field all together again. We got a brand new race.
3: And I'll tell you what, we had seen some great racing there in the first 22 laps, with positions being changed virtually every lap. One thing I want to talk about, Jerry, Johnny, the engine let go right here at the starting line, and before he got to the middle of turn one, he had the thing stopped.
4: Well, yes, and you can do that, and he stayed to the outside, which was very good. Didn't put down a lot of oil, I don't think. The way it looked, it was just kind of spraying into the air. It might have been some water, in fact, but something shook in the car, and he knew it was done, and we saw him out of the car.
3: Okay, we have a lot of pit stops being made now. We see Greg Ray coming in. Here's Dave Calabro.
14: Right, Greg Ray telling his crew on the radio that he's extremely happy with the car. He just wants four new tires. He says he's only been running in fifth gear, hasn't even used sixth gear yet. He's that happy on the radio, and they're keeping the talk on the radio to the minimum. Right now he's concentrating, trying just to be smooth around the track, and he's out of the pits.
3: And several other cars and drivers are also making pit stops. In fact, the one of the few drivers left on the racetrack is Jack Hewitt, so he may get credit for leading this lap. We'll check on that. Meanwhile, let's go to Vince Welch.
16: Oh, stalled the motor trying to get out of the pit lane, so it's obviously a much longer pit stop than they desired, so not a good stop for Bowden and the Conseco team. And A.J. Foyt very upset with his pit crew's performance.
4: You know, this first pit stop, Bob, is critical. The guys haven't made one under fire. They've been out running very hard on the racetrack. They come in. I just saw Scott Goodyear nearly miss his pit down there. And it's the first time is always the toughest, because you've got to look for everybody. You've got to get on the spot. And then I saw some cars, Billy Bolt stall, leaving.
3: Let's go to Mark Janes. Mark Janes, are you there? All right, we don't have a report from Mark Janes, apparently. We do have cars now completing their service and going back out onto the racetrack. And so, under this caution, we are at the 23-lap mark. And Greg Ray still is in the pit area, so obviously there are problems with that car. Let's go to turn three.
7: Well, Tony Stewart has gotten back in the car. He has a tow right now, the car being towed around the track on the north short shoot, and he has to be so frustrated, because there is some question as to whether this could have been Tony's last Indy 500 for a while. He has a commitment to Joe Gibbs to go NASCAR racing next year, and we're not sure if the youngster from Rushville, Indiana will be back 1 year from now.
3: Well, indeed, we will have to wait and see if Tony decides to go full-time NASCAR Winston Cup racing next year.
4: Yeah,
3: John.
4: Yeah, that was not Greg Ray that was having the problem in the pits. I think that was Ward. Jeff Ward was down there in the Tabasco car, and he was sitting there as they had some problems.
3: And he is still in the pits, by the way. And at the moment, it is Greg Ray being shown as the leader.
13: Now, stay tuned for the greatest spectacle in racing.
3: Back at the Indianapolis Motor Speedway, 25 laps completed. Greg Ray, the leader. Kenny Breck, one of A.J. Foyt's drivers, is second. And Billy Boat, the other of Foyt's drivers, is 11th. Here is Vince Welch.
12: A.J., what happened when Billy came in and stalled the motor?
6: Well, when the guys turned around and stopped him, and he shouldn't have done it, just a screw-up, that's all.
12: Lack of communication as Craig Baranowski was trying to keep Billy Boat from getting out in traffic as the other cars were leaving the pit area, and A.J. thought he had enough room to go on, but when Baranowski stopped the boat, he stalled the car. Let's go upstairs.
3: We have a problem with Ari Leyendijk as he is in the pits and apparently stalled at that location. Quickly to Vince Welch for a report.
12: Problems twofold for Ari Leyendijk. First, they put on the wrong wicker on that last pit stop, and now he's got a clutch problem, but he does get it out and away from pit lane, and he's rolling.
3: And the field comes out of corner number four and gets the green flag, and we are back to racing with a huge traffic jam here on the main straightaway as cars dive and dodge for position. They're in turn one.
10: Ray started from the middle of the front row. He is now comfortably out in front. He's got one lap car to deal with. They're lined up with Wade, Black, Hamilton, and Goodyear in the second corner.
6: And they get through two smoothly as we look the rest of the field. Single file through and cleanly into turn three in Gary Lee.
7: Well, that car that's about to be lapped is Buddy Lazier, that purple 91, about four or five car lengths out in front of your lead car, Greg Ray, as they're now in turn four.
10: All right, Leyendijk goes by, then Lazier, then it's the leader, Greg Ray, Kenny Breck, Davey Hamilton, a gap for Robbie Buell, Scott Sharp, as they head down the main straightaway.
3: And Scott Goodyear comes in for a stop. Dave Calabro, what's the story?
11: That's right, the cowling comes off the car. Scott Goodyear desperately pounding on the steering wheel right now. They have a clutch problem. His day could be over. The team frantically taking a look at it, but it does not look good for Scott Goodyear, who may have disappointment at Indianapolis once again.
3: Wow. Scott Goodyear, a two-time runner-up, having problems here in the early going. Meanwhile, on the racetrack, by the way, a while ago I suggested that possibly Jack Hewitt be given credit for leading a lap. He will not. He was a lap down when he stayed out there during the caution flag. Let's go to Mark James and Jeff Ward's pit.
11: One of those things that sometimes happen that you don't have any control over. He ran over a wrench in Mike Groff's pit on his way out. It damaged the right front wing on the nose cone. They had to replace the entire front wing and the nose cone. Jeff Ward is back underway.
3: Now there are two cars running right ahead of the leader of the race, Buddy Lazier and Ari Leyendijk. Right now, both of those drivers are still on the lead lap, but they are at the tail end of the lead lap. Here's our first 25-lap rundown with Howdy Bell.
17: In first position, car 97, Greg Ray. Second, 14, Brack. Third, 6, Hamilton. Fourth, 4, Goodyear. Fifth, 3, Buell. Sixth, 8, Sharp. Seventh, 21, Guerrero. Eighth, 99, Schmidt. Ninth, 12, Calkins. 10th, 55, Knapp. 11th, 11, Boat. 12th, 28, Dismore. 13th, 16, Greco. 14th, 51, Cheever. 15th, 52, Unser. That's Robbie Unser. 16th, 81, John Paul. 17th, is 53 Guthrie, 18th is 40 Miller, 19th is 5 Leyendijk, 20th is 98 Beechler, 21st is 33 Rowe, 22nd is 17 Michener, 23rd is 19 Waddles, 24th is 9 Johnny Unser, 25th is 77 Gregoire, 26th is 91 Lazier. They're all in the same lap. One lap back, 27th, 10 Groff, 28th, 7th Kite, 29th, 44 Yaley, 30th, 18 Hewitt, 31st, 35 Ward, 32nd, 1 Stewart, and 33rd, 30 Raul Boisel. The average speed, 152.217. There's your rundown at 25 laps.
3: All right, Howdy, and on the racetrack with 29 laps completed, Greg Ray has a 2.3-second advantage on Kenny Breck, and his last lap was a 211.099 for Greg Ray. And I know some of you may be asking, who in the world is Greg Ray? Well, Greg Ray is from Plano, Texas, and has been in the Indy Racing League for a couple of years now, had a very impressive performance in a couple of races last year. He came here to Indianapolis and missed the first 2 days of practice, but on the third day became one of the fastest in practice and has been fast ever since. So we'll definitely keep an eye on Greg Ray and see whether or not he can continue to put on a very impressive performance here at Indianapolis. There's Kenny Breck. Third place battle between Davey Hamilton and Robbie Buell isn't bad in turn one.
10: Davey Hamilton will hang on to that spot with Robbie Buell wisely deciding to back in. Bob, we're seeing some strange racing down in the number one corner down here. Guys are coming three wide. Let's go to the second corner. Second corner, Kenny.
9: Greg Ray on the inside of turn two has slowed down and maybe not yet to a stop along the center part of the back straightaway, but Greg Ray may be through for the day. Our leader is no longer Greg Ray as he slows heading to Gary Lee.
7: Well, he is still coasting, but probably not under power. So Greg Ray headed for that lane, that pit entrance lane, here off the third corner.
3: No caution yet. It's the second time in just 31 laps that we've seen the leader fall out of the race. Let's go to Dave Calabro in Greg Ray's pit.
14: Sounds like they have transmission problems for Greg Ray. This rookie team that's worked so hard, sounds like they have serious transmission problems. Is there... frantically trying to talk to him on the radio. He'll be coming into the pits momentarily.
3: He is in the warm-up lane. He is off the racing service, and so we will not have a caution for this. But, Johnny, for the second time in a row, we see a guy get out front, and then all of a sudden it's over for him.
4: Well, it's a shame, and, you know, we don't know. Maybe this is a trend. We've seen Stewart break, and now we've seen the leader of the race, Greg Ray, break and coasting into the pits with the supposed transmission problems. Maybe there's something going on here we need to look for.
3: Kenny Breck is the leader of the race now, running in second position. 2.8 seconds behind is Robbie Fuel. Third is Davey Hamilton. Fourth is Scott Sharp. And in fifth position is Sam Schmidt.
13: Stay tuned for the greatest spectacle in racing.
3: Back at Indianapolis, let's go quickly for a report from Vince Welch.
12: Billy Boat just came in. He'd been complaining about the car being loose, so they made some adjustments to the front wing. His teammate Kenny Breck is in the lead, and Breck will stay out, not make a pit stop this time around.
3: And we might remind you, we are under caution because Donnie Beachler had a major engine explosion, or so it appeared, bringing out the caution. Dave Calabro standing by with Scott Goodyear.
14: Yes, with tears in the eyes once again, Scott, disappointment at Indianapolis, and it was going so well early.
6: Well, I'm not really too sure exactly, but I'll tell you, I believe that we lost the clutch, lost some drive on that first pit stop for some reason, put it in gear, and it just didn't have as much drive leaving, and I knew in the warm-up laps, but I was going to have a problem. I'm disappointed. We had a great car. We went right towards the front and the start and the restart, and the car felt like a great race car today. We really felt confident with it. I'm really disappointed. I can't even believe that we're up right now. Everybody in that Pennzoil team did a great job this week and getting ready for the race. Everybody in Northern Telecom is here. Hard Rock Cafe guys came on board, and they've had a great time. We got a lot of people here today, and we're sitting in the front, sitting back and watching what's going on. We just wanted to get to 450 miles, and the car was good everywhere. Traffic, everything. I'm in disbelief.
14: There's a trend developing here. Gearbox problems also for Greg Ray and a couple other guys.
6: Well, you know, I'm not sure what's going on with those guys. I believe it's a clutch on ours. Maybe it is a gearbox, but, you know, these cars are now going 5-6 miles an hour faster than last year, and we've learned from them within 1 year. We're tuning up the engines, the gearbox, everything, and I'm still in disbelief.
14: Still under yellow at Indianapolis. Scott Goodyear's day is done early once again. Let's go to my colleague in the pits, Vince Well.
12: Robbie Buell is running second to Kenny Breck, but Buell is talking with his team on the radio, somewhat concerned about the water temperature gauge because it's indicating that the pressure is way up, but the car is not particularly running in that manner, so they think possibly they have a faulty gauge, but keep an eye on Robbie Buell.
3: Billy Boat captured the pole position on pole day and received $100,000 from PPG Industries. PPG will present this award to the winner of the pole in each Pep Boys IRL race this season. And any driver to win consecutive pole positions this season will receive an additional $10,000.
13: Now, stay tuned for the greatest spectacle in racing.
3: We'll go green on lap number 39 here in just a few moments. Our most recent caution caused by a Donnie Beachler problem. Here's Mark James.
15: Crew is pouring over the car right now. They say from what Donnie told them on the radio, the motor let go. So an early end to the day for a dejected Cahill Racing bunch. They had to make the long haul up to the north end to push it down pit road. Now let's go to Dave Calabro.
14: Well, we're standing here with Greg Ray still in the cockpit of the car, shaking his head. Can't believe what has happened here at Indianapolis after qualifying on the front row. They've got the hammers out there, whacking on the back of that gearbox, trying to pop it off. They're going to try to replace that gearbox with another one and at least go out and complete a few more laps. So another heartbreaker for Greg Ray here at Indianapolis.
3: Raul Boisel, by the way, is back on the racetrack, so he will be trying to get out of that last finishing position. Meanwhile, the green flag flies. We are back to racing at Indianapolis, and very quickly, Davey Hamilton and Scott Sharp make a move on Robbie Buell.
10: And Robbie Buell will have to drop into third spot now as that beautiful number six car, Davey Hamilton, takes over the number two position. Brad, Hamilton, Buell, Sharp,
9: familiar car number 14, owned by A.J. Foyt, driven by Kenny Breck, now leading this race. They are single file, cleanly through two to the back stretch and headed toward Gary Lee.
7: Well, Hamilton has new sponsorship for this race. That's the Reebok color scheme that was on Eliseo Salazar's car. When Salazar was bumped out of the race, the transfer was made to put the sponsorship on Davey Hamilton's number six.
9: Well, Kenny Breck leads. They come through four with Hamilton, then Sharp, Buell, Dan Smith, and Eddie Cheever in that order, heading to the start finish line.
3: And here is Eddie Cheever trying to make a move on Sam Schmidt as they head for turn number one, Jerry.
10: And Eddie Cheever will get that move taken care of. Schmidt will drop back one spot. There's been a lot of great racing in this number one turn today. They're lined up single file going into the second corner.
9: And again, that move made. They're single file cleanly back through two, with Breck leading, and again the field headed to Gary Lee.
7: Status quo here in the 9-degree banking of turn three, but give a call to Steve Knapp, the rookie who started this race in 23rd position, is now riding in 7th position, having a great ride in that iridescent orange number 55.
9: Eddie Cheever moved from 17th to 6th, trying to make the move on Robbie Buell in the hands of the start-finish line. Everything else single file.
3: And they are single file down the straightaway. We also need to give a call to Eddie Cheever, who has moved up to the 6th position. He was one of those, we believe, involved in that incident on turn number one of the first lap. Did come in for a pit stop and rejoined at the tail of the field, and he has worked himself up nicely to currently run in the 5th position. It's a 6/10 of a second lead for Kenny Breck over Davey Hamilton as 40 laps have been completed. The fastest lap that time was turned by Scott Sharp, who went 210.477. The leader was a 207.536. Here they come down the straightaway once again, and they're in the same order, so let's go quickly to Dave Calabro.
14: Well, we're keeping an eye on Scott Sharp right now. His car, he's climbed into the top five there and riding strongly. They say he has a little bit of push in the car, but he's happy with that at this point in the race.
3: Eddie Cheever just picked up another position in turn number one. He got by Robbie Buell. Mark James has a report on Eddie Cheever.
6: As always, being the cool, calm, and collected Eddie Cheever, Owen Snyder says that they're just kind of laying in wait. They're going to save it for the end. But Aries, very, very happy with the run so far. Let's go to Vince Wells.
18: Well, the team at our camp is not happy with the run of Robbie Buell. Buell just communicated with the team on the radio that his motor has been tidying up. He's got a huge vibration. He just communicated with the team on the radio right now. So Robbie Buell doesn't seem to be long for the Indy 500.
3: Well, Robbie Buell just lost another position. Rookie Steve Knapp just passed him by. So put Knapp in the 6th position as we have racing everywhere on this oval. And we might point out that Ari Leyendijk and Buddy Lazier significantly benefited from that most recent caution. They were running right ahead of the leader, but of course were able to go clear around the track. And now Ari Leyendijk has moved up to 16th position. So what looked to be a tragedy there in the pits a few laps ago is not that way at all, as Ari Leyendijk is very much in this race, and Buddy Lazier is in 22nd position, some 14 seconds behind. The field comes down here and completes another lap as they are pretty much in single file. Racing back here, Mark Dismore and Robbie Unser are running relatively close together, but no positions are changing, Johnny.
4: Boy, rookie Steve Knapp is doing a very creditable, smooth job. He's moved himself, what, into sixth place now, and he's just closing in on the guy in front of him.
3: Let's go to turn two, Ken Double.
9: Robbie Buell ducked into the pit lane from right in the center of the south chute, and he is slowing to a stop now as he passes the turn two suite. A problem for Robbie Buell. He got caught up in some traffic and then all of a sudden had to duck into the exit lane inside the racetrack, and he's stopped now at the center of the back straightaway.
3: Meanwhile, Eddie Cheever, the caution comes out. The yellow is out, but not before Eddie Cheever took second position, Johnny, and that man is flying.
4: He is on the move. Eddie is a steady Eddie. He's moving right up. His car must be working really well. He passed for second just very readily and moved on, and I'm sure the yellow is for the Robbie Buell car, and they're going to check to make sure he didn't dump any fluids on the track to cause anybody problems.
3: Well, it's a sad day for Menard because both of his cars are apparently out of the race as Robbie Buell is stopped in the backstretch and Tony Stewart was out of the race a little bit earlier. So John Menard not having a good day here at Indianapolis. Well, the caution comes out. Will we see some pit stops? Apparently, the pits are closed at this point as the pace car has not yet picked up the leader, who is Kenny Breck. Here's Dave Calabro again.
14: We're in that pit where Robbie Buell has had problems. Larry Curry is here. Larry, what happened with this car?
15: Well, I guess it started running hot and it started losing oil pressure, so we told him to just, you know, we don't want to wreck somebody else's race.
14: It has to be the most frustrating May you've had in years.
15: Unbelievable. I cannot believe this.
14: Larry Curry walking off in disgust.
3: Well, he certainly should be that way. It's not been a good day at all, because here in the first 45 laps, he has seen both of his cars fall out of competition. Now the pace car

0: track, and in a few seconds we'll know whether or not we will see some pit stops during this caution. We assume that we will. Here comes the pace car out of corner number four, and the field dropping down, and indeed looks like everybody on the lead lap will take advantage of this caution for some pit stops. The sunshine is out here in Indianapolis. First we go to Mark Janes.
1: Owen Snyder, the crew chief, also the guy on the right front. He's waving the arm. Cheever pulls it in. A smooth stop is underway. Sticker, Goodyear Eagles going onto the car. Fuel, load of fuel, obviously. Cheever with a strong run here early. Couple of revs, he's down and away at 12.48. A little bit of a stall. He had to wait for traffic. Let's go to Vince Welch.
2: The leader, Davey Hamilton, is in the pit. He takes tires on all four corners. They refuel, and he is out in 12.78. Kenny Breck with a very strong stop for A.J. Foyt. Dave Clavero.
3: The racing team quickly into the pits with Scott Sharp taking on four tiles of fuel, and he's quickly away.
0: And there goes Billy Rowe pulling out just in front of us. Jack Hewitt coming down. And we'll see how the scoring serial comes out here as they line up behind the pace car. The reason for the caution, Robbie Buell's car, has already made it around here to pit road. So Robbie will be obviously taking that car behind the wall and back to Gasoline Alley, we would assume, although for right now he just goes into his assigned pit area.
4: Yeah, they'll look it over and make sure that it's not something they can fix, but I'm sure if it was vibrating and he had a sudden big vibration, and he's out of it.
0: 46 laps have been completed here in Indianapolis, and we're going to take a break under this caution as Kenny Breck leads the Indy 500.
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0: Stay tuned for the greatest spectacle in racing. Arnelli Jones takes the pit car off the racetrack. Buzz Calkins and Buddy Lazier apparently did not pit. They are out front as the green flag comes back. We are racing once again. Calkins is third in line. Two slower cars ahead of him in turn one.
9: Never let a lap coming into this race this year. He's on his front right now. Rest of the field, Lazier, Brett, Hamilton, Sharp, and Smith in the short group over into the number two turn.
1: Hawkinson, Lazier cleanly through. Oh, and we've got two abreast, three abreast, four abreast coming through too. Big time racing going on behind the leaders headed to Gary Lee.
10: Incredible traffic down the backstretch. It looked like Sam Schmidt in that red and white car almost hit the grass on the inside. He spins, a spin, Sam Schmidt hard in the wall. Two, three, four cars and Bob in turn three, triggered by Sam Schmidt. Five cars and Bob in turn three across the North Short Chute, triggered by Sam Schmidt. We see Guerrero involved in car 21. Mike Waddles in number 19. It all began down the backstretch. As Ken called it, it was a huge traffic jam across the back straightaway into turn three. Schmidt got sideways after getting almost in the grass down the backstretch, and we're looking at maybe six cars involved down here.
0: We do see Stan Waddles getting out of his car. Mark Dismore is involved. He is still sitting in his car with the back of the car up against the wall.
4: Yeah, the other one is Guerrero. He's climbing out of his car. And
0: turn three, Gary, can you see anything else?
3: Well, we can also see
10: it looks like one of the Scandia cars, and that would be the 33 car, is in that warm-up lane. The driver walking around, he is okay, Billy Rowe. We also see Sam Schmidt out of his car. Now, Sam Schmidt, his car is still up along the short chute between 3 and 4. He is out. The rear of the car is gone. The field now being brought down through the grass, but there's debris everywhere in the grass, in the infield, on the racetrack. The part of the Scandia car, that number 33 car, Billy Rowe, is actually in that warm-up lane. So they're picking their way through gingerly with debris everywhere.
8: We're taking a look at it on replay, and indeed Schmidt just got down. He had a car on the outside of him and got down into the grass and lost control, spinning up across the track and into the wall. And then there were others coming along that also spun and hit the wall. We did see one car go very, very hard into the outside wall, around the corner into the short chute. We will not identify who that is right now, but he did go in very, very hard. And as Gary indicated, a lot of debris. The car that went into the wall very hard hit a looked like a front wing that had come off a car. Yeah. He hit it and then took off for the wall.
4: Well, he was in the grass as well when he cut across there. So it was he was out of control when he got in the grass.
8: Let's go to Dave Calabro.
3: Mark Dismore's pit right now with owner Tom Kelly. What you watched the replay? Do you know what happened?
11: It just looked like Sam Schmidt got tangled up with somebody. And Mark started slowing up, and somebody bumped him from behind, it looked like, and he spun into the outside wall. But he's okay.
3: He is on the radio. He is okay.
11: He said he was okay.
3: All right.
11: He's upset, but he's okay.
3: All right. The day is over for Mark Dismore from Greenfield, Indiana.
8: It's going to be over for many drivers here because this accident, a very serious one. We have seen several drivers get out of their cars okay. They are working on someone down in the short chute between turns 3 and 4. Gary, can you see who that might be?
10: No, actually, the car is right now in front of two safety vehicles. The ambulance is there. My view is obscured from my vantage point. The drivers that I can see are out walking around and apparently okay. So the only question now is who is in that car at the actually the exit of the short chute.
8: We have been given information that six drivers are involved: Roberto Guerrero, Stan Waddles, Mark Dismore, Sam Schmidt, Jim Guthrie, and Marco Greco. Greco, we do see right now his car, at least from the angle we are watching, does not appear to be seriously damaged. And it could be that he stopped at the scene of the crash, or maybe there is damage on the part of the car that we cannot see.
4: He might have hit some debris. There was a lot of tires and suspension parts and wheels and things laying all over.
8: Well, the 82nd Indianapolis 500 from the Indianapolis Motor Speedway being heard all across the U.S. and around the world on stations like WIRL in Peoria, Illinois, KCRG in Cresco, Iowa, KRSL in Russell, Kansas, WQTM Orlando, Florida, and CJCL in Toronto, Ontario. Gary, turn 3.
10: Well, everybody now is looking at Billy Boat, who has parked the car here in turn 3, about 3, 4, 5 feet above the white line. And we see some smoke coming from the air intake. So there may be a major engine problem on that Hunter Green Conseco AJ Foyt number 11. Safety crewman running down to talk to Billy. He remains in the cockpit. As the cars were going very slowly through 3, he simply stopped. And as we indicated, he's now climbing out. There is some smoke coming out through that entry to the air box. So obviously the day is over for the guy who started from the pole position. Nice round of applause for Billy Boat from Phoenix, but he will become a spectator here.
8: Driver that led the first few laps of this race, now apparently out. Billy Rowe add to the list of the drivers involved in that crash, so at least 7 were involved in this major crash up here in turn number 3. And we believe that the driver that is being worked on between turns 3 and 4 is Jim Guthrie. And certainly we do not speculate on any condition. Chuck Marlowe is our man who is roaming the garage area and is also assigned to the medical center here at the Speedway. Let's go to Dave Calabro in Roberto Guerrero's pit.
3: All right, Roberto Guerrero actually got out of the car, thought he was involved in the accident. Turns out he had a tire go down in the accident. in the scene of that accident. Now he's going to bring that 21 Pagan Racing machine back to that pit area. In fact, he rolls in with no power at this point. They're going to change the right front tire and the left rear is what is going on. In fact, now they decided just to go ahead and do all four while he's here, taking on no fuel and pretty calm right now at the Guerrero pit.
0: Under caution here at Indianapolis, 51 laps have been completed. And again, we are under caution because of an accident up in the third turn that involved at least seven cars and a lot of debris up in that area of the racetrack. So it's going to be quite a while before we will be able to go back to the green flag. Now, let's go to Vince Welch.
12: Well, the day seems to certainly have ended for Billy Boat. A.J. Foyt just spoke on the radio, said that the gearbox has been burned up. Obviously, the competitive juice is flowing very heavily here in the Conseco pit. Billy Boat was running very, very well, and they were confident of their chances, but the gearbox has gone awry, and that's going to put an end to the day for Billy Boat.
0: We're giving you the rundown at the end of every 25 laps. We are on lap number 52 now. Here's Howdy with the 50-lap rundown, and Howdy, you can take a little bit more time since we are under caution and will be. Before we do, excuse me, let's go to Mark James, who's in Jim Guthrie's pit.
13: Members of the crew telling his wife, obviously very, very concerned about her husband, Jim, that he was talking with the safety crew as he was being taken out of the car, giving her instructions on where she could meet up with him at the infield medical center, but it appears Jim Guthrie is again conscious and alert.
0: Well, that is the news we had been waiting on. Now, Howdy, go ahead.
14: In first position, car 12. This is at 50 laps. First position, 12, Calkins. Second, 91, Lazier. Third, 14, Brack. Fourth, 6, Hamilton. In fifth, 51, Cheever. In sixth, 8, Scott Sharp. In seventh, 52, Robbie Unser. In eighth, 5, Lyondike. In ninth, 81, John Paul. In 10th, 77, Gregoire. In 11th, 17, Michener. In 12th, 9, Johnny Unser. In 13th, 55, Steve Knapp. 14th, car 11, Billy Boat. In 15th, 7, Jimmy Kite. In 16th, 10, Groff. In 17th, 18, Jack Hewitt. In 18th, 44, Yaley. In 19th, 99, Schmidt. In 20th, 28, Dismore. In 21st, 21, Guerrero. In 22nd, 19, Waddles. In 23rd, 53, Guthrie. In 24th, 16, Greco. In 25th, 33, Rowe. In 26th, 35, Ward. In 27th, 40, Miller. 28th, 3, Buell. In 29th, 98, Beechler. In 30th, 97, Ray. In 31st, 4, Goodyear. 32nd, 1, Stewart. And 30, Raul Boisel. Cars through 13, Steve Knapp, are all on the first on the same lap. The average speed, 140.834 miles per hour at 50 laps, Bob.
0: And 52 now completed. Here's Chris Economaki.
15: You mentioned Billy Boat parking the car down at the end of the back straightaway. The lap before that he came by here was a deep, throaty boom, boom, boom, boom engine sound. So we knew some problems existed there. And if Johnny Rutherford is up there, you know, when this race began, it was quite chilly. It was overcast and cold. And now the sun is beating down. It's hot. The air is thin. And I'm wondering if these atmospheric changes are affecting the engine settings. These cars are so critical as to adjustments. John, do you have any comment on that? Are these guys concerned because the weather has changed so much since the time the race started?
4: Well, it certainly could be, Chris. You know, these engines are temperamental, as you say, and it could be that this might be a problem for some of them. But I would not really think so, because you know an engine, you cooler it likes it better. If it gets hot, then it does have a problem. So I want to venture a guess as to why these problems we're seeing. But this is the Indianapolis 500, and it is a long race, and a lot of things happen.
15: Oh, Johnny, in your days as a driver, what was the difference in the track between the sun being behind a cloud and not being behind a cloud?
4: Oh, it was very critical, Chris. You know, the situation being the tires are the things that are adhering the track, and when it gets hot, the sun's beating down on it, you lose traction and you slip and slide a little bit. When it gets cloudy, they tend to hook back up and make it a little better. So definitely you like it to be a little cloudy.
15: Thank you, John. I'm always living and learning from you.
0: It's been a day of ups and downs for Buddy Lazier. Right now, he's up as far as he can go in the lead. Dave?
10: That's right. We're down in the pit here with Ron Himmelgarn, the guy who back in high school was voted most least likely to succeed. Well, he's succeeding right now with Buddy Lazier. They're running up a number one position, and Mr. Himmelgarn says that his car likes that clean air right now, and everything's moving pretty smoothly for that 96 winner. Let's go to Mark James.
13: Brad Calkins, father and team owner for Buzz Calkins. They were pretty happy about the opportunity to come in on this most recent yellow. Buzz was not happy with that second set of tires, so they threw the stagger off a little bit, made the car handle a little on the rough side, but he's happy now and everything is fine with Buzz Calkins.
0: We've had six leaders today, Billy Boat, Greg Ray, Tony Stewart, Kenny Breck, Stan Waddles, and the current leader, Buddy Lazier. Stay tuned for the greatest spectacle in racing. Bob Jenkins back in the Master Control Tower at the Indianapolis Motor Speedway as we remain under caution with 54 laps completed and Buddy Lazier leading this 500. Let's go back to turn number three and Gary Lee, who can summarize this big crash that we had up there.
10: Well, I think Ken Double called it coming off the second corner down the backstretch. They were running three and four wide with that red and yellow car of Schmidt down almost to the infield grass. As he entered turn three, the rear end skated out from under him in a counterclockwise position. The car came across the track and slammed the outside wall. That forced everybody else that had been running two, three, and four wide to check up, get on the out of the throttle, on the brake, and then it became the domino theory. They just ran into each other like billiard balls, and the debris is still being cleaned up across that North Short Chute. And Johnny Rutherford, that's why the guys are so concerned with qualifying. They want to start up in front in case something like that should happen. They don't want to be back in the middle of the pack. And that same problem arises after each restart when they bunch up.
4: Well, yes, that's true. And those are the most critical times in the race, is the start when you're all bunched up, 33 cars close together. You have to really be on your toes and caution, take a lot of caution, because anything can happen just like it did the first lap. Then we have a situation where they get a restart, the cars are close together, guys are jockeying for position, trying to make a move on one another. Something happens, causes another car to lose control, and it's another chain reaction wreck, and we've got a problem. So the guys really have to stay on their toes, and we've got eight rookies in the race first time, and some of them were involved, and it's just one of those things you have to learn about this place and make the right moves.
0: Let's give you the top five here. The leader is Buddy Lazier. Second, Kenny Breck. Third is Eddie Cheever. Fourth, Scott Sharp. And in fifth position is Ari Leyendyke. Let's go to his pit, Vince Welch.
12: Leyendyke has lost first gear, so the team has to push him out of the pits when he comes in for a stop. But the good news is Ari has moved all the way up now to 13th. Fifth place, all the way from 28th. Another guy that's on the move, how about Stefan Gregoire? Started 31st, currently in 10th. He's finished in 4th the first two races of the season.
0: And Dave Calabro also has a report. He's in the Scott Sharp pit.
10: That's right. They're saying they're pretty lucky under the situation here. They came in for a pit stop just before that accident because Scott Sharp said he wanted a little more downforce in the corners. His car not liking that dirty air when he gets behind other cars. So they want a little bit more downforce through the corners, and it seems to be working right now. They're anxious to go back to green to see how it will respond at speed. Let's go to Mark James.
13: Just talked with Paul Diatlovich about Jack Hewitt. Said, hey, how's Jack feel? He said, oh, he's having the time of his life. He's reporting in that the car is handling just fine. They got a lap down early, and Paul said they had hoped to get that lap back by now. Just hasn't worked out that way with the cautions, but he says they're keeping their nose clean, and if Jack keeps doing what he's doing, Paul sees no reason why they shouldn't have a top 10 finish. He's currently running in 18th place.
0: Let's give a call also to John Paul Jr., who is running in the top 10. He's up to 6th position. There are 13 cars on the lead lap at the moment. We gave you the top 5 in 6th position. Is John Paul Jr. 7th is Buzz Calkins. In 8th is Davey Hamilton. 9th is Robbie Unser. 10th position, Gregoire. In 11th is Andy Mishner. 12th position goes to Steve Knapp. And 13th spot, the last car on the lead lap, is Johnny Unser in car number 9. Gary, how's the cleanup coming up there in turn 3? Still got a few more laps?
10: Well, I have some good news and some bad news. The good news is they have most of the shrapnel off the racetrack. The bad news is they still have a lot of oil dry. They have a street sweeper up there and probably about 20 crew members up there with broom sweeping. So we will be under yellow for a while.
0: This is our fifth caution of the afternoon. The very first one came out first turn, first lap. J.J. Yaley spinning without hitting anything. Second caution was for Tony Stewart and his engine problems. Third was for Donnie Beachler, his engine problems. Then Robbie Buell stalled for the fourth caution. And this multi-car crash up in turn number three was the reason for the most recent. Again, let's give you the drivers who were involved in the incident. Roberto Guerrero, Stan Waddles, Mark Dismore, Sam Schmidt, Jim Guthrie, Marco Greco, and Billy Rowe, those seven drivers involved in this crash. So 56 laps completed here at Indianapolis, the cleanup continuing. Now stay tuned for the greatest spectacle in racing.
16: Earlier this May, during qualification, Billy Boat captured the pole position for today's race. He collected $100,000 from PPG, and his chief mechanic, Craig Baranowski, collected $10,000 from True Value Hardware Stores, sponsors of the True Value Pole Winning Chief Mechanics Award. PPG also awarded each starter in today's race a cash award of $15,000 and a starter's ring to commemorate their start in the 82nd Indianapolis 500. Since 1983, PPG has awarded over $5 million in prize money to drivers in the greatest spectacle in racing.
0: Back at the Indianapolis Motor Speedway, and just when you thought it might have been over for Billy Boat, well, maybe it isn't. Vince, what's the story?
12: Well, there's a new rule that you can go back to the garage and replace any piece of equipment on the car except the motor. You've got to run with the same motor. Well, Billy Boat's problem was the gearbox, so they took him back to the garage. They've taken care of it. They just wheeled him out. They fired up the car, and they're getting ready to push him out. Now it's stalling again, so they haven't got him out yet, and they've just turned the car off, so it looks as though they're going to work at it some more. AJ told Billy Boat, ride it on and keep your head cool. So we'll see if Billy Boat can get out there and make his way towards the front of the pack once again. Let's go upstairs.
0: All right, Vince, thank you. Donald Davidson, there's some good runs by rookies so far.
17: Yes, there are, and I just want to comment on the piece of news that we just learned. I heard this discussed, but I didn't know that we were doing it. But it's actually a safety measure so that crews are not working on the cars and doing an extra amount of work and being vulnerable when other cars are coming in to make pit stops. So now they do allow them to go back and make that change, but it throws us off a little bit because we've been used to a rule for many, many years that when you go through the pit gate, you're out of the race, not anymore. So when we see them pushing the cars back, that doesn't mean they're pushing it back for the day. That means they're pushing it back to see if they can fix it. Okay, so looking at the rookies, the highest running rookie right now is Robbie Unser, who's running in ninth place in the lead lap. Then we have Andy Mischner is in 11th. Steve Knapp, who was up to 6th earlier, is running 12th at the moment, also in the lead lap. Then we have Jimmy Kitus a lap down in 14th. J.J. Yaley, who's had quite an eventful day so far, but he's running 15th, one lap down. Jack Hewitt is in 16th place, one lap down. And I didn't count up. I think I'm looking for two more. One would be Stan Waddles, who's out of the race because of the most recent accident. And then Donnie Beachler is out of the race because of an engine problem. That car has been pushed away, and it comes up on the screen, out of race. And so now we know that we can put that there are now two rookies that we believe are out, and the other six that we mentioned are still running.
0: And we do have Billy Rowe here making a pit stop in front of us. And we also see Greg Ray's car is back out on the racetrack. Dave Calabro is in John Paul Jr.'s pit.
18: That's right, Bob, and right now Team Pelfrey very relaxed and laid back. John Paul Jr. started 16th, now riding in 6th position in that number 81 car that he took over for Danny Ungaya. So the gentleman who's been in 6 Indy 500s has a lot of experience here. Is John Paul Jr. just sitting back, relaxing, says the car's working quite nicely right now. Let's go to Mark James.
19: Thing running smoothly for Robbie Unser. The crew says that they've been talking back and forth. That is when they can get Robbie to answer. He's very, very comfortable in the car, and there really aren't any problems. His crew kind of taking it from the fans, though. Robbie lost a bet, and all of those guys on the crew are having to wear Chicago Bulls helmets in front of a lot of Indiana Pacer fans here. Let's go to Vince Welch.
12: Well, a follow-up on Billy Boat. They did not replace the entire gearbox, but they have made repairs to it in the garage. The problem is when they came back out to push Billy Boat off from pit road, the car would not go into gear as they needed it to. So now they're about to take the cowling off again and continuing to do work on the car. Now, another note on Roberto Guerrero, talking about going back to the garage and getting work done and coming back out. There's been some major work done to the Guerrero machine. He's been out off the track for 17 minutes, but he's only lost 9 laps. So they feel as though they can put Guerrero back out on the course, and he could still have a respectable finish.
0: Still waiting for the cleanup to end over in turn number three. A lot of debris up there because of the seven-car accident. And indeed, a few minutes ago, it was Jimmy Kite who made the pit stop in front of us and not Billy Rowe, because he was one of those involved in the seven-car crash.
4: You know, Bob, with these new carbon fiber cars, with all this lightweight bodywork and everything, they seem to shatter like glass when they impact the wall. And it makes a lot of small pieces of carbon fiber, which are like little razor blades almost laying out there. So the crews have to pay real close attention to getting it all up, because it could be a problem if a car ran into it and pulled one up with his slipstream and another car hit it right with a tire, it could cut it instantly. So they've really got to make sure the track is clear because of this these new bodies on these cars.
0: And with the bodies flying off, these accidents look a lot more spectacular and worse often than they are. That's not to downgrade by any means this accident that just happened, but we do believe that that there aren't any serious injuries, although we will get a report from Chuck Marlowe back in the hospital area before too long. Donald?
17: Bob, for those people that are Formula One devotees and interested in historical, you know, the fact that drivers continue to come back to the tracks and in some cases visit a track for the first time, Jean-Pierre Beltoise, winner of the 1972 French Grand Prix, and a former winner of the 24 Hours of Le Mans, is on the grounds today for the first time. He came into the Speedway Museum yesterday, and I said, I believe you married the sister of Francois Sever. And he pointed to the lady next to him, and it was her. So Mr. and Mrs. Jean-Pierre Beltoise, and Mrs. Beltoise being the former Ms. Sever, I guess, they are both watching the Indianapolis 500 for the first time today.
0: A report from Vince Welch and Ari Leyendijk's pit.
12: Well, we talked earlier about the fact that Leyendijk had lost first gear, and it was causing his team problems as he was trying to push the car, or they were trying to get the car out of the pits. He would have to push it out of the pit box in second gear. It's also causing a problem on this yellow over in turn three, because the cars are going so slow, and Ari doesn't have first gear. He's said that it's almost struggled a couple of times to keep it running. But when the car is running, it's handling great, and they feel like if they don't have a problem in the pits because of no first gear, they can win this race.
0: We're about to go, we think, back to green. We do have Buddy Lazier, however, making a pit stop. And Buzz Calkins as well. Dave Calabro.
18: Well, Buddy Lazier coming in for what is supposed to be a routine pit stop. Ron Himmelgarn and company standing by. The only thing Lazier is complaining about is that he wants him to go back to green because he's getting too hot in the cockpit. So he's taking on some fuel himself, some water, and they'll take on all four tires. Methanol goes in. A quick and clean pit stop at this point. The jack is down, the car is away, and Ron Himmelgarn taking a nice look. A decent pit stop. He's comfortable in the car, Ron.
20: Real good, real good. The car's handling just super now. We had a bad set of tires the first time, and we had to pit early. We're back into sequence. We led some laps, and we're ready to go now.
18: Ron Himmelgarn, Buddy Lazier looking for his second win in Indianapolis.
0: He relinquishes the lead, however, to Kenny Breck. Now, stay tuned for the greatest spectacle in racing. Welcome back to the 82nd running of the Indianapolis 500. 62 laps completed. Kenny Breck, the leader. Let's go to Chuck Marlowe at the Clarion Medical Center.
21: Okay, thank you very much, Bob. Sam Schmidt's with me right now. Sam, where were you when all this happened up there?
22: I was at the front of it. I think I made the first impact. Just had a really good run on a bunch of guys. Things got bottled up in two and had a good run going down the back stretch and got up wheel to wheel with Davey. And I thought he saw me. I thought we were just going to run it through side by side. And all of a sudden, you know, the line was gone and I was in the grass. And I was headed towards the wall, and then it all broke loose. I mean, after I was almost stopped, I think Jim Guthrie hit me pretty hard, and there was nothing but carnage everywhere.
21: Well, it's good to see you in good shape. A couple of more words here. Billy, how are you, and where were you when this happened?
23: Oh, I'm just fine. I was just heading down the back straightaway and saw the smoke, and when I got to turn three, there was just stuff everywhere. I mean, it was incredible.
21: No place to go.
23: No place to go, so I just tried to go through the grass, and I thought I was safe going through the grass, and all of a sudden the car just turned around on me, and we hit the inside fence. We were pretty, so we probably only hit 60, 70 miles an hour, and I'm fine. I'm just a little disappointed for the guys and for Napa, and I'm really glad they were behind us, and hope we'll go to Texas.
21: Okay, thank you very much, Billy. Stan, I've asked the same question. I guess you were right in the melee too, huh?
24: Yeah, I was. I was in between Roberto inside going three. His one right in front of me. I was busy watching Roberto to make sure he's watching me, and I'm looking at Mark, and suddenly Mark lets out of it. There's nowhere I could go. I hit the back of Mark, and he let out of it. We're in the middle of a turn. If I slammed on the brakes, I would have been bigger. Oh. Wallace.
0: So we have heard from three of the drivers involved in the incident. The green flag, meanwhile, has come back out here at the Indianapolis Motor Speedway, and we are back to racing. It is Kenny Breck in the lead. He leads the others off turn number two down the backstretch, heading for three.
10: Well, much cleaner this time, single file down this 5/8-mile backstretch into turn three. Breck with about six or seven car lengths over Cheever, and then it's Scott Sharp as they pick up that oil dry that remains on the north short chute.
2: Coming through four, Kenny Breck, the point car on the lead, Eddie Cheever, Scott Sharp, then a distance back to John Paul, Ari Lyon-Dyke, and Jamie Hamilton.
0: Let's go to Chuck Marlowe once again, who is talking with our medical director, Dr. Henry Bach. Chuck?
5: All right, we're out here with Dr. Bach right now. He's waiting to give the official announcement on Jim Guthrie, and we're waiting for television to join us. I think we're upset to... We are. We're ready right now. Here's Dr. Bach.
24: Jim Guthrie's on his way to the Methodist Trauma Center. He was awake and alert and stable when he left here. He complained of some pain in his right arm. A little bit of left leg pain, so we're going to send him down there for further evaluation.
5: Okay, there's the word from Dr. Henry Buck. So it's good news. He was talking, communicating, and it appears to be minor injury.
0: And so that is very good news. Jim Guthrie certainly, at least it appeared to us, took the hardest shot. Well, Eddie Cheever, I thought, was going to make a move in one. Did he, Jerry?
10: No, he did not, Bob. He looked inside and changed his mind. And Kenny Black will lead the pack into the number two corner over there. Kenny, is he going to try to get him there? And remain. Got two right on his tail. Single file through two. Down the back straightaway toward three. He takes a look to the inside and tucks back in behind Breck. About one, two, three, four car lengths now between those two across the north short chute. Then a gap back to third position and where Scott Sharp resides.
2: As they come to four, Kenny Breck holds the lead down low through four. Cheever trying to move up on his tail. Might try to make a move in the main straightaway. Then it's Scott Sharp.
0: And it looks like he's going to stay tucked in behind Kenny. No, he makes a move to the inside.
10: Here he comes. They're wheel to wheel. No, Kenny Brack will hold him off one more time. Into the short chute. He'll stay down low. Kenny Brack slides up high. He'll hang on to the lead going into the back straightaway.
2: Once again, single file through two, but we'll see if the move can be made by Cheever on the back stretch, Gary.
10: Well, he's tucked in behind him, making no effort to duck to the inside. They'll go single file into the corner, but look at Scott Sharp. He closed in. Look at John Paul. The top four, nose to tail to turn four.
2: Kenny Breck still leads as they head through four, but Cheever right on his tail, followed by Scott Sharp, and then John Paul, and then Ari Lyon-Dyke and Jamie Hamilton.
0: Once again, Cheever has a run on Kenny Breck here on the main straightaway.
10: Kenny Breck crashed on the parade lap last year, and he's got him in turn 51. That's Eddie Cheever. He takes the lead, and now he has gone to the races. He spreads the lead out into the second turn.
2: Eddie Cheever through two is stretching it indeed. 7, 8, 9 car lengths now. Cheever obviously has got power as he heads to three.
10: A veteran of Formula One and IndyCar racing, won at Orlando a year ago, and there's a battle for third position. John Paul tucks to the inside. John Paul has third position for the Pelfrey Racing Team.
2: Potato chips, anybody? Rachel's potato chips on the side of Eddie Cheever's car. Easily through four. Kenny Breck second. John Paul third. Scott Sharp and Ari Lyon-Dyke right on his tail, trying to take fourth away.
0: And there's a battle for fourth position at the line. Ari Lyon-Dyke has Scott Sharp.
10: Boy, Lyon-Dyke has really come on strong. He started way back in the pack. He's been running strong. Got himself into the top 10 early. Now he has taken over that third position.
2: Lyon-Dyke cleanly through two. Sharp behind him. As again, they are single file headed down the back stretch to Gary Lee.
10: Could history repeat itself this afternoon? Twice before, a driver has started 28th and won this race. In 1911, Ray Haroon. 1936, Louis Meyer. Could Ari Lyon-Dyke do it here this afternoon? He's having a great ride.
2: Well, Eddie Cheever still leads with Kenny Breck second, and then John Paul and Ari Lyon-Dyke and Scott Sharp.
0: This is the second time that Eddie Cheever has led an Indy 500. This is his ninth start. He led nine laps in 1992. Another couple of housekeeping business chores. Scott Goodyear is back in the race. And Marco Greco, who was involved in that seven-car incident, not seriously, however, is also back in the race. We're very late, but let's pause 10 seconds for station identification. This is the Indianapolis Motor Speedway Radio Network. Yeah.
8: Eddie Cheever leads the Indianapolis 500. As we told you, Scott Goodyear is back in the race. Here's Vince Welch.
1: Well, they took it back in the garage area and replaced the clutch, took the entire back end apart and put it back together. This really is a team sport. Even though there's just one man behind the wheel, it is a total team effort. Has got Goodyear back on the track. Mark James?
6: Just finished talking to Owen Snyder. He says Eddie Cheever could not be happier. They have not made any chassis adjustments whatsoever. The tires that they put on have worked very, very well after the pit stops, and Eddie Cheever is poised for a solid finish here this afternoon.
8: And Billy Boat goes back into the Indianapolis 500. Stay tuned for the greatest spectacle in racing.
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8: The Indianapolis 500 is 74 laps old, and the leader is Eddie Cheever. But the story right now is second place, John Paul Jr. He passed Kenny Breck just a few moments ago and took second position. Dave Calabro is in John Paul Jr.'s pit.
6: That's right, two veterans battling for the lead right now. John Paul Jr. is moving up to second. He started 16th. His guys say everything is smooth right now, trying to stay out of traffic and keep it clean right now for John Paul Jr., who grew up in Muncie, Indiana.
8: And he came to the Indianapolis Motor Speedway in 1998 without a ride. And when Danny Anguias crashed and suffered a slight concussion, that eliminated him from contention here in the 500. And so the ride was taken over by John Paul Jr., and he has taken it all the way up to second position. He is 1.1 seconds behind the leader, but last lap, the leader, Eddie Cheever, had a 207.101, and John Paul Jr. ran 210.901, and of course, probably some of that was attributed to traffic conditions.
9: And a tip of the hat to Robbie Unser, who just passed Davey Hamilton, and he's now running in sixth place. And a quick note on John Paul Jr., one of the car owners of this number 81 went to the same high school as John Paul Jr., and they knew each other as teenagers.
8: Stephen Gregoire also doing a good job. He's up to eighth position from 31st. Mark James is right there.
6: Poised for another top 10 finish. He started in 31st position, as you said, Bob. And Daryl Sapi said they have been trying to get some adjustments made with the handling, with the chassis, trying to get it to come together. They think it has come together. And once it has, if he's moved up that much from 31st, you can only imagine what kind of run he's poised for to the end.
8: Stephen Gregoire, living here in Indianapolis now, but he has certainly had a good performance in the Indy 500 so far. We saw some pit stops being made. Meanwhile, looks like one of the best battles on the track may be Ari Leyendyke as he closes in on Kenny Breck. But first, let's go to Vince Welch.
1: Well, Davey, you mentioned Davey Hamilton just getting passed by Unser. He's got a bad set of tires, possibly because he's experiencing some vibration. So keep an eye on Davey Hamilton. If he starts going to the back, that'll confirm that suspicion. Also, look for Ari Leyendyke, who's made his way all the way up to fourth from a 28th starting position, to be looking for the pits in the next 5 to 10 laps.
8: And we're watching the field as it comes around corner number 4. John Paul Jr. closing in on Eddie Cheever, and there's just as good a battle for that third position as Leyendyke closes in on Kenny Breck in turn 1.
6: Now he won't get him though, Bob. He did make a little move up that direction. Now he'll settle back and now set the sights on the short shoot up here. Kenny, is he going to get him in the second turn over there? Not through turn 2, but he might try and set him up again. He came very close on the back stretch last time around. Headed to you, Gary.
11: Well, they're all stacked up behind Jack Hewitt as they enter the turn to the inside. There goes your leader to put Jack a lap down. Then about 10 to 15 car lengths back to John Paul. John Paul sneaks by. Oh, they almost get together in turn 4.
2: But John Paul got around him in the slower traffic. Is Hewitt, Kenny Breck moving past him with Leyendyke ready to make the next move.
8: I think Jack Hewitt is simply trying to get out of the way, but in doing so, he went very high on the racetrack and almost hit the wall, but now he's being passed in the straightaway as they continue to run in the same order. Eddie Cheever with a 1 second lead over John Paul Jr., then Kenny Breck. Fourth place is Ari Leyendyke. Fifth position belongs to Robbie Unser. In sixth position is Davey Hamilton. Seventh is Scott Sharp. And in a couple of more laps, we understand John Paul Jr. is going to need a pit stop. 79 completed at Indy.
0: Now, stay tuned for the greatest spectacle in racing.
8: The Indianapolis 500 is 83 laps old. A great battle up front. We have the first four cars running within 2 seconds of each other. Eddie Cheever is leading, but by only about a half second over John Paul Jr. Let's go to Chris Economaki.
3: Well, thank you very much, Bob. We're down here in the pits here with Rocky Moselle, the International Star Registry. Here we're working with Buzz Calvin. He's in 13th place. Tell us about the registry.
13: Could you repeat that, please?
3: I say, tell us about the Star Registry.
13: The International Star Registry Day. You name an actual star after someone. What you receive when you name a star is a 12 by 16 four-color parchment certificate in calligraphy, a large sky chart that shows exactly where the star is positioned, telescopic coordinates so you can pinpoint the star with a low-power telescope, a book that tells about the stars, and then we publish it and register it in the U.S. Copyright Office.
3: Well, did you have any trouble getting 33 names?
13: I had no trouble getting 33 names, and there's about 18 million more stars out there to be named.
3: Well, thanks a lot. Continue. Good luck to you and your driver, Bud Scott.
13: Could you repeat that one more time?
8: Well, there's a lot of noise out there. Let's go to Dave Calabro.
18: Well, John Paul Jr. decided to come in on the pits. He's having a ride of a lifetime riding in second place. Came in for four tires and fuel, a flawless pit stop. He's back on track, waiting to see what Cheever, the leader, will do.
8: And Eddie Cheever is on pit road. Mark James, he's headed toward you.
18: Eddie Cheever's crew chief standing with an arm out. The car is in. The jack is up. No adjustments to the wing whatsoever. You heard Owen Snyder just a few minutes ago. He told us that Eddie has been running very, very smoothly so far. Stickered tires on, waiting for the fuel hose to be disconnected. Eddie Cheever stalls the car. Oh, they didn't quite get the fuel hose unfastened. Eddie has to back up. They pull the car back. He's revving it up. Now he's underway. A little glitch on the pit stop for Eddie Cheever. Couldn't get the fuel hose disconnected.
8: So a little bit of a glitch there for the driver who has led several laps here this afternoon and now roars back into competition. We're seeing other green flag pit stops being made. Ari Leyendijk drops off the fourth corner and into the pit area, and so does Robbie Unser. We're watching Ari Leyendijk come down. It's, again, been an up-and-down day for Ari also, but he was in second position as he relinquishes it to come in for the pit stop. Donald Davidson?
9: Ari, in fact, led one lap there, Bob, just before he came in.
8: Let's go to Vince Welch.
1: Ari Leyendijk is in and on the jack. Obviously, they're replacing the tires. Ari takes a drink of water, wipes off the visor, and he's now down off the jack. Remember, he does not have first gear, so they got to push him away in second gear. Let's see if they can get him rolling. He is off and away, so Ari Leyendijk is out of the pits cleanly.
8: Andy Mischner has made a pit stop. Robbie Unser moving back out onto the racetrack. The lead is held by Kenny Breck as he just flashed by us but has not yet made his pit stop. Davey Hamilton is the next to come in. As we see Davey coming down in front of us, his pit is down toward the south end of the racetrack where Vince Welch can see what's going on.
1: Waiting on Davey Hamilton and the Power Team Racing Machine to come rolling into his pit box. It's been a good afternoon for Hamilton. He's leading this race, obviously. Kenny Breck, his crew waiting patiently. We'll throw it back to you and get it when Breck comes in.
8: Turn three, Gary Lee.
18: Well, you talk about Kenny Breck. He is headed for the pit lane, but he's not on the racetrack. He's on that inside warm-up lane. That would indicate to me there's a problem in the number 14 Power Team entry.
8: Bob Lamy in turn four. Can you see him?
2: Yes, Kenny Breck is slowing very, very slow coming off the pit the warm-up lane in turn four, headed for the pits. Just moments before, Marco Greco made the same move. Breck tried to get some power in that Power Team car, number 14. It seems to be picking up just a bit as he head toward the entrance of the pits here at the north end of the track.
8: And Johnny Rutherford, of course, the first thing you think of is fuel.
4: Well, yes, and that would be sad if they stretched it just a little bit, and he did. You know, he ran a little bit longer than the other guys, so you wonder if that wasn't the case, he had run out of fuel.
8: He is making his way slowly down pit road. Dave Calabro.
18: We're in the pit of Stefan Gregoire, who comes in. He's currently running right there in seventh position, started 31st. Said he's having a little bit of handling problems with this car. They're making a few minor adjustments to this machine and taking on four tires and a full load of fuel. And Stefan Gregoire looking for another top 10 finish and maybe even more here today, Bob.
8: Stefan accelerates down the pit area. Meanwhile, Kenny Breck has still not arrived in his assigned stall. It's a very, very slow movement that we see down to the very south end of the racetrack. Kenny Breck finally arrives. Vince.
1: Well, they're finally pushing him in, and as Villara now comes to a stop, Breck wears glasses. One of the few race drivers you'll see wearing glasses. They're special glasses so they don't fog up in the heat of the racetrack, and they're feverishly working. Now they get the car up. They had trouble getting the car up on the jack, and now it's up and rolling. They're changing tires, adding fuel. Kenny Breck has just stalled the car, and now we've got a problem. Breck is taking the glass off. Now they're going to try to fire it up again. But this is obviously a very long and problematic stop for Kenny Breck. The car is still not fired. They're trying to get it fired up. They've got the starter plugged into the back. It just will not turn over. There it goes. Finally, Kenny Breck gets it, and he pulls away. But a very tough stop for Kenny Breck, who started on the outside of row one. He led this race for much of it, but has now slipped all the way down the pole.
8: Well, with these pit stops, the lead goes back to Buddy Lazier. He has about a 15-second advantage on Eddie Cheever. There are now seven cars on the lead lap. When Buddy Lazier came down in front of us last lap, he put a lap on Steve Knapp. Seven cars on the lead lap, 90 laps completed. Here's Howdy with the 75-lap rundown.
14: 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Count on Kroger. First is 51, Eddie Cheever. Second, 81, John Paul. Third, 14, Breck. Fourth, 5, Leyendijk. Fifth, 8, Sharp. Sixth, 52, Robbie Unser. Seventh, 6, Hamilton. Eighth, 77, Gregoire. Ninth, 55, Dapp. Tenth, 91, Lazier. 11th, 17, Michener. 12th, 9, Unser. 13th, 12, Calkins. They're all in the same lap. 14th, 44, Yaley. 15th, 18, Hewitt. 16th, 7, Kite. 17th, 35, Ward. 18th, 10, Groff. 19th, 16, Greco. 20th, 97, Ray. 21st, 40, Miller. 22nd, 11, Boat. 23rd, 21, Guerrero. 24th, 99, Sam Schmidt, but he's out of the race. 25th, 28, Dismore. 26th, 19, Waddles. 27th, Guthrie out of the race. 28th, Rowe out of the race. And 29th, Buell out of the race. But 30th, Raul Boisel, who's running. 31st, Scott Goodyear, who is running. 32nd, Beechler, and 33rd, Stewart, out of the race. At 75 laps, the average speed, 123.957 miles per hour.
8: That was at the end of 75 laps. 92 are now in the books. And again, Buddy Lazier is now the leader with Eddie Cheever 15.2 seconds behind. John Paul Jr. is third. Fourth is Davey Hamilton. And fifth is number 52, Robbie Unser.
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8: We'd like to welcome the following stations to our Indianapolis Motor Speedway Radio Network. 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WKXL in Concord, New Hampshire. KRLV in Las Vegas. And KRDO in Colorado Springs, Colorado. Welcome to our live coverage of the Indianapolis 500. Well, Buddy Lazier made a pit stop and the yellow flag is out. The yellow flag comes out. Anybody see anything? Gary Lee, turn three.
15: It would be for Jimmy Kite, the rookie, the 22-year-old from Stockbridge, Georgia, has coasted to a stop on this warm-up lane down along the north short chute.
8: So nothing real serious.
15: No, it could be either out of fuel or something else.
4: You know, Bob, we're coming up on the time that I like to tell the rookies about. Halfway. You know, they've been out there hammering along in these cars, running faster than they've ever gone before, and they come down the straightaway thinking this thing's got to be getting pretty close to over, and the flagman leans over the rail and holds across the flag saying it's only halfway, and then they've got to rethink the whole thing.
8: Gary Lee?
15: Well, of course, Jimmy Kite's had a tough month. He's had three crashes before he qualified a backup car, and I talked to his mom, Donna, on Thursday during carburation. She said, you know, she said, his dad, Gary, had to go back to Georgia on some business. She said, I have never been so nervous in my life. And I said, wait till Sunday. So I'm wondering how she's faring now.
8: Well, again, Buddy Lazier relinquished the lead when he came in for a pit stop. So the leader currently, again, is Eddie Cheever with John Paul Jr. running second. Now, when Lazier came in, that put Steve Knapp back on the lead lap. And so there are seven cars that are currently on the leader lap. Dave Calabro saw that pit stop by Buddy Lazier.
18: You know, it's the luck of the draw with these pit stops. Buddy Lazier came in when the track was still green. They just had a yellow. Would have been a great opportunity to come in under those conditions for the pit stop. But Buddy Lazier says he's strapped to a rocket ship right now. He's ready to go. They took on full fuel. He asked for a little bit more wing in the car. He wants a little bit more downforce in the turns. So Buddy Lazier seems to be poised and ready to go for another run here, guys.
8: Well, he won 3 years ago, and we'll see what happens today. Mark James is up at the north end of the pits.
12: We told you there was a problem. Eddie Cheever started to pull away before the fuel hose had been disconnected. Now they changed the connector running from the hose to the car. There's some concern as to whether or not that Buckeye was damaged where the fuel actually goes into the car. They're also not sure they got a full load in. So the crew is preparing right now for Eddie to make another stop, and they're going to put four fresh tires on as well. So some interesting strategy here as we near the halfway point with your leader, Eddie Cheever.
8: Indeed, 97 laps are in the book, so we are nearing the halfway point. Jimmy Kite's car has arrived here in his pit, which is right down below us here in the master control tower at Indianapolis. Lazier's victory came in 1996, the first year of the Pep Boys Indy Racing League. And right now, he is currently in the seventh position, the last car on the lead lap. Under caution because of the toe-in for Jimmy Kite. Several awards were presented yesterday here at the Speedway. Among those handed out, the Scott Brayton Driver's Trophy went to Roberto Guerrero. The True Value Pole-Winning Chief Mechanic Award to Craig Baranowski from A.J. Foyt Racing. And the Clint Broder Mechanical Excellence Award went to Brad McCandless of Team Scandia. Here's Chris Economaki.
16: Well, we just checked on some of the fuel tanks here. They have graphs and charts about how far a car can go on a tank full of methanol. And it looks like 26 laps, 26 green flag laps is what they look for here. Johnny Rutherford up there maybe can put on his calculator helmet and tell us what this means now with this yellow flag and everybody stocking up. How many fuel stops will be needed to complete this race? Because at the end, how quick one is in the pits could make a big difference here.
8: Mark James is watching Eddie Cheever's pit stop.
12: And it's a smooth stop so far. Sticker tires going on, and this time they're taking a bit more time on the fuel. A slap of the leg on the fueler to let them know the tires have been complete. This time a much smoother stop. No problem with getting fuel or tires with a car. 12.86 seconds for Eddie Cheever.
8: And he, of course, loses a lot of track position, Johnny, but that thing has also been a rocket ship on the racetrack.
4: Well, it really has, you know, and Eddie is, you know, he's been around here before. He knows what this place is all about, so he's calculating, and just like Chris says, they're going to be figuring the fuel to the end, see who can make one less stop or make theirs the best and be out and have a shot at victory here.
8: John Paul Jr. is the leader of the Indianapolis 500 for the first time in his career. Donald Davidson?
9: You just took my line away.
8: Sorry.
9: But I think that's going to be about the story of the race, and we can quickly look at the rookies here. Robbie Unser is now up to third because of the Eddie Cheever pit stop, and by the way, he's driving for Eddie Cheever, so that team is having a magnificent day. The next rookie down is Steve Knapp is in seventh place, and then we have to go to 12th place is Andy Mishner. J.J. Yaley is 14th, Jack Hewitt is 15th, and Jimmy Kite just got back in the race at 17th. And I think that's the only rookies that are still running because we have Stan Waddles and Donnie Beachler both out of the race. But Robbie Unser just doing a phenomenal job today.
4: Yeah, you know, it's going to be nice to welcome John Paul Jr. into the leader circle club. Anybody that's ever led the race here gets a nice blazer to wear and honored. So it's going to be fun.
8: Very deserving honor. Here's the green flag. We are back to racing at Indianapolis. And the field rather spread out at this point, although we see some positions being fought for as they go down into one. And a car smoking, Jerry.
17: Yes, it is car number 9. That's the car of Johnny Unser. And as soon as it came across the start-finish line, the puff of smoke out of the back of the car sent the short tube pulling down to the inside right in front of Ken Double right now.
12: Indeed, flowing into the pit exit lane through two. Everybody got around him smoothly, and we see the pack headed down the backstretch to turn three.
19: Well, actually, the leaders now are over on the front straightaway.
8: Yes, gas here on the front straightaway. John Paul Jr. comes by. He is 2.1 seconds ahead of Scott Sharp as crossed flags are being displayed. We are halfway through this year's running of the Indianapolis 500. Three wide here in front of me as Eddie Cheever tries to move up through the slower traffic, Jerry.
17: Well, it's been that way all day, Bob. Cheever's really strong, but they've been running three wide, but coming right into the mouth of number one. I don't think they could do that a whole lot longer, man. It's scary down here.
19: That's Lazier and Cheever side by side momentarily. They stretch it back out. Lazier just ahead of Cheever as that bunch heads towards green.
17: You know, I'm not supposed to play favorites, but I am so happy for John Paul Jr. I've said publicly on television and on radio, if I own one of these race cars, I'd hire him to drive it. His best finish was a 10th back in 92. Wouldn't this be a great victory for the guy that grew up in Muncie, Indiana?
8: Indeed it would. Dave Calabro is in John Paul Jr.'s pit.
9: Well, I tell you what, every time John Paul Jr. comes back around to the yard of wrecks, the team Pelfrey pumping those fists in the air. They say the car is just fine. No problems at this point. Now, keep in mind, just a couple of weeks ago, as you guys mentioned, John Paul Jr. did not have a ride. In fact, he was talking about holding out and waiting to the last minute and getting in a Team Menard car. My, how things have changed for John Paul Jr.
8: Yes, indeed. Mark James has a report from the north end of the pits.
19: This Hemelgarn crew, the portion of it in charge of Johnny Unser's efforts, very frustrated. They felt for sure they had a top 10 finish. No problems with this car whatsoever. And suddenly, Johnny said, the motor just let go. So Johnny Unser stays over. Let's go to Biswell.
1: Down in the Davey Hamilton pit, they're not only concerned about Hamilton on the track, but also Tim McCree, the gas man. He overheated here in the pit area, so they've got a fan blowing on him. They put some ice on him. They poured some water on him. He had to go sit down because just simply overheated here wearing the helmet and so forth. It's been a tough month for this Niehenhaus Motorsports team. Bob Niehenhaus has been very sick with bacterial pneumonia, lost 45 pounds. This is the first race all season that he's been at. He almost died, so he really is thankful to be here today. And then you look up on the board and he sees his man running second, Davey Hamilton.
8: Indeed, and the weather has turned very warm here in Indianapolis after a rainy start. Sky's now partly cloudy, and it's quite warm and humid at the Indianapolis Motor Speedway as John Paul Jr. leads the race by 5 seconds over Scott Sharp at the 103-lap mark.
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0: you run with guys like Earnhardt, Gordon, Labonte, and the Taz, you better know your stuff. That's why Team Monte Carlo is the hottest bunch in Winston Cup history. And why some of the same technology we use on the track goes right into the Monte Carlo you can drive on the street.
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2: Stay tuned for the greatest spectacle in racing. This is the 82nd Indianapolis 500 from the Indianapolis Motor Speedway. I'm Bob Jenkins, and we are 106 laps into this race. John Paul Jr. has the lead by 5.2 seconds over Davey Hamilton, not Scott Sharp, as I said a few minutes ago. Scott Sharp is between John Paul Jr. and Davey Hamilton, but he is a lap down in eighth position. We have had 9 leaders today, 13 lead changes, 6 cautions for a total of 34 laps. Howdy Bell has the 250-mile rundown. At 100 laps, first is 81, Paul. Second, 6, Hamilton. Third, 52, Robbie Unser. Fourth, 5, Leyendijk. Fifth, 91, Lazier. Sixth, 51, Cheever. And seventh, 55, Knapp. They are all on the lead lap. 8, Sharp. 9th, 77, Gregoire. 10th, 12, Hawkins. 11th, 17, Michener. They're one lap down. In 12th, 9, Johnny Unser. 13th, 14, Brack. 14th, 44, Yaley. 15th, 18, Hewitt. 16th, 35, Ward. 17th, 7, Kite. 18th, 16, Greco. 19th, 10, Groff. 20th, 97, Ray. 21st, 11, Boat. 22nd, 40, Miller. 23rd, 30, Boisel. 24th, 4, Goodyear. 25th, 21, Guerrero. The remaining drivers out of the race in order: Sam Schmidt, Dismore, Wobbles, Guthrie, Rowe, Buell, Beechler, and Stewart. The average speed, 133.170 miles per hour at 100 laps. And through the first half of the race, one major crash that involved 7 cars. However, all drivers are apparently okay, although Jim Guthrie has been taken to Methodist Hospital just for observation. He was conscious, awake, and alert when taken to the hospital. Others involved in the incident: Roberto Guerrero, Stan Wattles, Mark Dismore, Sam Schmidt, Marco Greco, and Billy Rowe. Vince Welsh has a report from the pit area.
3: Well, you know, we've been keeping an eye on Ari Leyendijk. Remember, he doesn't have first gear, so they have to push him out of the pits in second. Well, now sixth gear is not working that well either, so he's keeping the car in fifth gear because it's running much better there. But he's been on the rev limiter a lot, staying in fifth gear. So Ari's got to be very careful about getting in a draft, picking up the extra speed in that fifth gear with it being on the rev limiter, because he's got to protect the motor. So Ari Leyendijk doing a lot of driving out there on the course today.
2: He is currently in fourth position and is the best G-force on the racetrack. In fifth spot now, moving up one position last lap, was Eddie Cheever. Remember, he made a late pit stop during the most recent caution.

0: he was right on with his test and nothing out of the ordinary as far as what we needed to look at for him. He was very good, and I am not surprised he's there.
1: We anticipate pit stops at about two more laps. Let's go quickly to Chris Economaki.
2: Well, we're talking about Robbie Unser being up there in third place. If he stays where he's doing, you know, he's a hill climb experienced guy. And if racing, if auto racing had any parallel with horse racing, and Robbie stays up there, his father, Bobby, is going to have to sharply revise the fees, his stud fees on his race car.
1: Indeed, he is some 10 seconds now behind the leader, John Paul Jr., but John Paul Jr. should be due for a pit stop here very, very shortly. We're, of course, watching the Pep Boys Indy Racing League point standings as we go through the race. We see here on the straightaway that John Paul Jr. went by. As a matter of fact, he passed two slower cars right here in front of us. Tony Stewart, the point leader going into this event, is out of the race. Ward is in 15th position, Sharp 8th, Gregoire 10th, and Schmidt is also out. If drivers were to hold their current positions right now, Scott Sharp would tie Tony Stewart for the pit's point lead after Indianapolis. But we got a lot of racing to go. We want to stay here as long as we can to watch John Paul Jr. and see if he indeed does come in for a pit stop. We're watching him come off the corner and down the straightaway, but makes no effort to come into the pit, so he's obviously going to go another lap before coming in. Robbie Unser, however, is coming in for a pit stop as we look at the north end. Mark James, he's arriving toward you.
3: Three-time winner, Dad Bobby looking on. Crew telling him, slow it down, making sure they watch that pit speed. He rolls to a stop. The crew jumps over the wall. The fueler is connected. Stickered Goodyear's going on. Robbie Unser running as high as third in his first Indy 500. Smooth stop down and away at about 14.72. A good stop for Team Cheever's Robbie Unser.
1: John Paul Jr. is indeed coming down pit road. Dave Calabro is there to watch the pit stop.
3: He's coming into the pit with about a 4-second lead, and he's going to roll to a stop. The crew is on. They tell me everything is just fine with the car. Nothing will be done to the car except routine maintenance, changing tires, taking on fuel. They had intended to stop a lap earlier. They decided to stretch it out a little bit, and it worked. So John Paul Jr. now in the pits and back off the jack and away. And a high five for the crew as they get her out in a hurry.
1: 15.4-second pit stop, turn two, and Ken Double.
3: We saw Buzz Calkins do some heady driving. He obviously had a problem with a car in the south chute, and he just ducked it into the pit lane and kept it through to inside slowly on the backstretch. He's probably headed into the pits by now, but Calkins did a good job to get his car out of the way and let the traffic get around, but problems for car number 12, Buzz Calkins.
1: With the John Paul Jr. pit stop, the leader of the Indy 500 is Davey Hamilton now. But again, we are in the window where pit stops are necessary. We have been under green now for quite some time. This is the first time for Davey Hamilton in his third start. First time for a lead. His best finish was sixth in 1997. He is the 10th leader that we have had in the Indianapolis 500 so far today with 115 laps completed. We see Scott Goodyear moving down pit road in the Pennzoil Panther racing machine. He is currently listed in 24th position. He was one of those that went back to the garage area and made some adjustments to the car and then came back out and rejoined the race. Greg Ray is coming down pit road. Greg was certainly a factor in the early going. However, he too had some mechanical problems that put him back into the garage area for a while. He's currently listed in 20th position and receiving a pit stop. So Davey Hamilton now has a 2.2-second advantage over Ari Leyendyke, and both of our former winners in this Indy 500. Ari Leyendyke is second, and Buddy Lazier fourth. We see both first and second coming down for pit stops. Both Davey Hamilton and Ari Leyendyke are on pit road. Here comes Davey Hamilton. He's headed toward the south end, and right behind him is Ari Leyendyke. Here's Vince Welch.
4: Davey Hamilton pulls his G-Force Aurora into the pit box. They change the Goodyears on all four corners. Fluorescent orange colors of Reebok with navy blue and silver trim. and they will make no changes to the car. It has run fine. They just changed the wheels and fuel and out and away in under 14 seconds. A smooth stop for Davey Hamilton.
1: And he gets out ahead of Ari Leyendijk, who had just about the same amount of time on pit road. So now the lead goes to Eddie Cheever at the 117 lap mark. Now stay tuned for the greatest spectacle in racing.
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1: Back in Indianapolis with a caution flag has just winked on. It's in turn two, Ken.
2: Well, we didn't see a puff of smoke. We didn't see any problem. Dr. Jack Miller's Crest Racing Special number 40 just stopped. And he slowly got it comfortably into the pit lane out of harm's way and finally brought it to a halt right in the middle of the backstretch on the inside of the track. And again, away from any traffic, no problem. And again, no visible sign of a problem. It just quit on him.
1: Dr. Jack Miller driving the Infiniti Indy engine here at the Indianapolis 500. Let's go to Chuck Marlowe back in the garage area.
5: Well, Johnny, it's unfortunate that I have to talk to you the first time after running so well and then have something spoil it, such as happened. What did happen?
6: Oh, I think we lost the motor. I don't really know, you know, just shuttered going into one and that was it. The car was working good. Everybody was doing a heck of a job and we were right where we wanted to be, and it's a shame. But, you know, it's the Indy 500, not the Indy 200. And you know, hopefully next time we'll be there for 500.
5: Well, you know, the name Unser has been so synonymous with racing for such a long time. To see you as running as strong as you were and as fresh as you were was really vital to all of us who have followed you.
6: Yeah, it was neat, you know, and it was neat to be running out there with Robbie for a while. And, you know, it was, India's an awesome place, and I can't wait to come back because we'll get her done one of these days.
5: Well, Robbie's running seventh right now.
6: He's doing a great job. I hope he keeps it up.
5: Okay. Johnny, thank you very, very much.
1: Johnny Unser out of this year's Indianapolis 500, but his cousin is doing very well in seventh position. Back to turn two, Ken Double.
2: Well, I'm not sure. I don't believe, again, that it was Dr. Jack's car, but they have brought out a couple of sweepers and are moving a couple of pieces of safety equipment with the sweeping devices on the front to clean up a little debris on the racetrack as well during this cautionary period. This all happening in turn two.
1: We are having pit stops while this caution is on here at Indianapolis. We see Eddie Cheever moving down pit road with about five other cars behind him. Mark James.
3: Waiting on the run of rookie Steve Knapp, and what a solid run it has been. No change of the left front tire. That's the only one that is not going to be changed, a full load of fuel. Steve has been running in the top 10 for about the last 30, 40 some odd laps. And the crew sees it come down off the jack smoothly away, about 14.9 seconds for Steve Knapp. Let's go to Dave Calabro. And Buddy Lazier quickly in and out of the pit. He tipped on four tires. No adjustments made to that purple machine. His wife Kara cheering, and Ron Himmelgarn also cheering. Is this team back on sequence? Compliments of the yellow, Bob Jenkins.
1: Everybody out of the pits now, and the caution still remaining on. Dr. Jack Miller's car is behind a tow truck, and it is entering the north end of the pit area. So, a time for us to take a little bit of a breather here. The number 91 car of Buddy Lazier is now shown as the leader, with John Paul Jr. running second. Third place is Davey Hamilton. Fourth, Ari Leyendijk. And fifth is Robbie Unser. Stay tuned for the greatest spectacle in racing.
7: The Pep Boys Indy Racing League Series would like to thank the following companies for their major season-long award sponsorships: Kiko Coatings, Klotz Special Formula Products, MBNA America, Pennzoil, PPG Industries, Sprint PCS, STP Racing, True Value, and Wiseco Piston.
1: I'm Bob Jenkins. Welcome back to our live broadcast of the 82nd running of the Indianapolis 500, which is 124 laps old. Buddy Lazier had the lead, made a pit stop. That puts John Paul Jr. at the point once again, with Davey Hamilton running in second spot. This most recent caution was brought about by Jack Miller's stalled car in the backstretch. Here we go to Vince Welsh in the pit area.
8: Well, how quickly things changed. This morning we thought maybe we would be rained out when the clouds were dark and gray. It was very cool. How quickly things change. The skies are now mostly blue, and the heat is really causing some problems down in the pit area. Some of the crew members are starting to overheat a bit, so you're seeing a lot of people with water poured on the top of them, and they're really replenishing the fluids now as the race heats up. It also heats up on the backside of the wall as well. Let's go to Chris Economaki.
2: I was just down at Dr. Jack Miller's pit, the world's fastest dentist. He had trouble with an exhaust header that in turn affected the car's alternator and eliminated the electrical supply to the engine. Now he's in the pits, and the crew chief just told me, we're going to keep feeding it batteries for the rest of the day. Every time he makes a pit stop, they're going to put a fresh battery in so the car keeps going. Back to you.
1: Field coming down here and receiving the one-to-go signal. We have several cars running in front of the leader, John Paul Jr. So it will be interesting to see what happens when we go back to green and if he can easily pass by those seven cars that are lined up ahead of him. Bright sunshine now, JR, looking pretty good as we had that report from the pit area. And
0: yes, it is, and it's a time of race when you've got to be heads up. You got a restart coming up. Guys are going to be trying to make moves. New guys are a little tired, and you have to pay attention. So it's going to be interesting from this point, and we need to figure some pit stops and probably fuel mileage and some things. And it's a critical time.
1: There are seven cars on the lead lap, and we understand that we will not be going back to green next time around. Ken Double, is there a problem out in your area?
3: Right in front of the turn two suites, we still have one final emergency vehicle sweeping up a little bit of debris off the track, and now it appears that vehicle moving away, starting to make its way off the race course. So apparently perhaps one more go around, although again that vehicle, yes, moving its way down the race course toward turn three. So a little further delay before we go green, but that vehicle has done its job in front of the turn two suites.
1: Here's Vince Welch.
8: Well, when we're yellow, it gives the teams and the drivers a little bit of a time to relax, so there's often a little more communication over the radio. Davey Hamilton's crew, Niehaus Motorsports, communicated to Davey Hamilton, who's currently sitting in second place here. Davey, hang tight. You can win this thing. You are in a great position. Also, Ari Lyondyke communicating on his radio, complaining about a particular driver out on the course that's not getting out of the way, despite the fact that he's several laps down. Ari's having trouble getting around him in traffic. So, interesting story. Developing on the radio as the teams communicate.
1: The track temperature 116 degrees when we started this thing, JR. It was 77, so we've had quite a bit of a heat up here.
0: Yes, definitely a test.
1: Let's pause 10 seconds for station identification. This is the Indianapolis Motor Speedway Radio Network. We are a half a lap from going back to green. Donald?
9: Bob, another thing that's giving some drivers an assist this year that they didn't used to have, and that is that when a car has a problem out and stops out on the track, a vehicle will come along and the driver's given a rope, and they are towed not only back to the pits, but actually they're towed all the way down so that they can let go of the ropes just before they get to their pit. For many, many years, they used to deposit them at the north end of the pit, and the crew had to run down and get them. Now it's a lot easier for the crews as well as the drivers.
1: Field in turn number three, headed toward the green flag and the resumption of the Indianapolis 500. The green will come out on lap 128. Now we see the seven cars ahead of our leader, John Paul Jr., beginning to accelerate. In corner number four, the pace car is on pit road, and indeed the green flag is out. We are back to racing at Indianapolis, and here they come. We'll watch for John Paul Jr. He's in heavy traffic. So is Davey Hamilton as he moves down toward turn number one.
3: Well, there goes John Paul Jr. right there, then Hamilton, now Larry Lyondyke, Bobby Unser's in line. Still those back markers, the cats are in the second turn. And that earlier group single file through Ari Landeich is trying to duck inside one car that he's trying to dodge and get back among the leaders, but everybody cleanly through two.
10: And we're waiting for the leader to come by our vantage point, the 81 car. There he is, still with a number of lap cars out in front, so he has to be very careful in picking his way through the slower traffic.
3: And as they come through four, John Paul did pick off a car or two. Is moving up. Davey Hamilton caught in traffic. He's well back at the moment.
1: Down here on the main straightaway, Davey Hamilton went through the corner side by side with another driver, but everything works out all right. It would appear as if the best battle on the racetrack is going to be shaping up between Davey Hamilton and Ari Leyendijk running in second and third, Johnny.
0: Yes, the first car in front of our leader is Scott Goodyear, and Scott Goodyear spent a lot of time in the pits, as many laps down, but his car is flying. He's really fast. So it will be interesting to see if John Paul can move up and handle him.
1: We'll watch the racetrack as Howie Bell reads us the 125-lap rundown.
7: At 125 laps in first position, 81, Paul, second, 6, Hamilton, third, 5, Leyendijk, fourth, 52, Robbie Unser, fifth, 51, Cheever, sixth, 55, Knapp, seventh, 91, Lazier. They're all on the lead lap. In eighth, it's car eight, Scott Sharp. He's one lap behind. And then two lap behind in ninth, 77 Gregoire, 10th, 14 Brack, 11th, 12 Calkins, 12, 18 Hewitt, 13th, 44 Yaley. Farther on back in 14th, 35 Ward, 15 is 17 Michener, 16th, 7 Kite, 17th, 16 Marco, 18th, 10 Groff, 19th, 97 Ray, 20th, 11 Boat, 21st, 9 Johnny Unser, who is out of the race, 22nd, 40 Miller, 23rd, 30 Boisel, 24th, 4 Goodyear, 25th, 21 Guerrero, out of the race. Schmidt, Dismore, Waddles, Guthrie, Rowe, Buell, Beechler, and Stewart. The average speed, 138.949 miles an hour at lap 125.
1: Ari Leyendijk has moved to second with a tremendous move in turn three. Gary, explain it to us.
10: Well, it was a classic move. You're taught in driving school. Just outmaneuver the guy in the corner, get under him, and go on by. And that's what he did. So that moves Ari to second, moves Davey Hamilton back to third.
1: But the lead continues to be held by John Paul Jr., and it is 3.7 seconds as the field once again is in the backstretch. Dr. Jack Miller still having problems on the racetrack. He was very slow taking that lap around, but he has arrived now here in his pit area. Vince Welch has a report from Ari Leyendijk's pit. Ari, now the runner-up.
8: Well, you mentioned he's moved up into second place, but we're continuing to follow the story. Remember, we told you the car runs best in fifth gear, so he's on that rev limiter a little strong. They were just warning him on the radio, be very careful. You're getting too aggressive on the rev limiter. So let's go to Dave Calabro, and we'll keep an eye on Ari.
3: And I'm here with the leader, John Paul Jr., as the yellow flag comes out on the race course. John Paul Jr. says he has no complaints right now. A car really likes that clean air. The reason we have the yellow right now, Billy Boat's car has stalled once again on the track. So it's been interesting to watch the emotions of this team Pelfrey. When John Paul Jr. first took the lead, they were up screaming and jumping and cheering. Now they've settled into a more business-like atmosphere down here. Everybody huddled around the computers and the monitors, keeping an eye on that 81 car. Let's go back to Vince Welch.
8: Well, we understand that Billy Boat has a problem in the driveline, so he's come to a stop again, and A.J. Foyt just shook his head. It's been a very frustrating day. Boat and Breck, his two cars, were both running very strong early, but they've had nothing but problems ever since.
1: So both of A.J. Foyt's drivers appear to be out of contention. Certainly Kenny Breck and Billy Boat are neither one going to win today. A.J. Foyt never won from the front row in spite of the fact that he started there eight times. Both of his cars here in the 500 day started from the front row with Boat on the pole and Kenny Breck starting from outside row one. Now stay tuned for the greatest spectacle in racing. Back in Indianapolis, caution continues to wave. It's for originally Billy Boat stalled car in the backstretch, but then during the caution, Jeff Ward lost a right rear. Here's Mark.
3: Doesn't appear to be any suspension damage as he was able to pilot that thing down pit road on three wheels. He obviously couldn't get it into the pit stall. He went one spot past that. The crew got it on the lift, pulled it back. They looked at the right side. Didn't appear to be any damage again, so they put four fresh tires on it. Topped off the fuel. A pit stop of about a minute 20, but Jeff Ward is back underway. And we'll have to see, though, if indeed there was some damage that was not visible to the eye of the crew. But Jeff Ward is back underway.
1: Neil being given the one more to go signal before we go green. The leader of the race is John Paul Jr. There are seven cars in the lead lap. Here's who they are. It is John Paul Jr., Ari Lyondike, then Eddie Cheever. Fourth is Davey Hamilton. Fifth is Steve Knapp. Sixth is Buddy Lazier. And seventh is Robbie Unser. Dave Calabro.
3: We're with Don Basala, the chief mechanic for John Paul Jr. He's on the radio with John right now as we prepare to go green. Everything working fine right now?
11: Everything's good. We're getting ready to go green. I got to call him off the corner here.
3: We're going to watch him off the corner here as this team goes back to work.
1: We have seen some very interesting stories here in this Indy 500. The leader of the race, as we have mentioned before, didn't have a ride when he came here. We saw Ari Lyondike with early problems. He's running second. Eddie Cheever had problems on the first lap. He's running third. In fourth position is Davey Hamilton. Things have gone relatively well for him today. And you certainly, again, have to mention Steve Knapp, the highest rookie at this point, who is currently in fifth position. Quickly to turn three in Gary Lee.
3: You know, if my memory serves me properly, the last time they brought in a substitute driver for Danny Ungaez after an injury, he won this thing. That was Big Al in 87.
1: You're absolutely right. So John Paul may be repeating history here this afternoon. We get set for the restart. There are two cars between the leader and second place. We watch them come off the corner. The pace car is safely on pit road and the green is waving as they are three abreast coming down the straightaway, but John Paul Jr. has everything to his liking and he goes into turn one.
3: Go three wide and change their mind. Very wide for still. Ari Lyondike tries to pull up on the bumper of John Paul. Can't get it done. Real fast going into number two over there.
2: Single file through two as again Ari Lyondike could not make the pass and get past any of that traffic trying to chase down John Paul headed to three.
3: Well, before that yellow, John Paul had traffic to concern himself with. Not so now, as now the guys in pursuit have a clear racetrack and a clear shot of the leader.
2: Yeah, we've got coming into turn number four. The leader is John Paul. Then it's Ari Lyondike and Eddie Cheever, followed by Roberto Guerrero, and then Davey Hamilton. They're all strung out and running clean.
1: However, Ari Lyondike and Eddie Cheever now have separated themselves from the traffic, and they are right behind the leader of the race, and they're separated, all three separated by less than 2 seconds. They move out of turn number two and head down the back stretch as both Ari Lyondike and Eddie Cheever give chase to the leader of the race, John Paul Jr. They're headed toward three.
3: Still a sizable margin, though, for the leader. The closest right now is between second and third, as we see Scott Goodyear is back in that warm-up lane, headed back to the pit lane, but the leader continues to be John Paul Jr.
2: John Paul, then it's Ari Lyondike, and then Eddie Cheever, Scott Goodyear back in the pit.
1: Scott Goodyear is indeed on pit road. Once again, Scott is being shown in the 22nd position, and it has not been a good afternoon for the Pennzoil Panther racing team headed by John Barnes, a new team in the Pep Boys Indy Racing League in 1998, and he didn't stop, did he, Johnny?
0: No, I didn't. I don't understand. It's the second time he's done that. He went through the pits twice now, and just running around on the warm-up lane.
1: 1, 2, and 3 are very close together on the racetrack as we watch them work through the north end of the racetrack. They're between turns 3 and 4. Now John Paul Jr. has his car in 4 onto the main straightaway, and that interval is definitely lessening as Ari Lyondike begins to move in. We'll check him here at the line and see how close it is, but they race to turn 1.
3: John Paul Jr., Ari Lyondike, there's Eddie Cheever. Well, they're just that quickly together. Now we wait, we wait, we wait. There's Davey Hamilton, and then on back to the rest of the field.
2: Smoothly through two in single file. Ari trying to close the gap, but at this point in time, John Paul Jr. still safely in front.
3: Well, we're trying to keep this race under green. We saw that Scott Goodyear pulled off on that concrete pad inside the exit of turn two. He's gone behind that guardrail down there, so the green flag will remain out.
2: As they come through four, John Paul the leader, but Ari Lyondike trying to reel him in. A couple of car lengths back, it's Eddie Cheever, 1, 2, 3.
1: It was 0.6 of a second last time around. The interval between first and second position, it's exactly the same this time, and it's 1.4 seconds, make that 1.2 seconds. Back to the third place car of Eddie Cheever. Vince Welch is in Ari Lyondike's pit as he tries to close in on the leader.
12: The Treadway team is simply amazed. Remember, they started on the inside of row 10 in the 28th position. They're all the way up to number 2.
8: they don't have first gear, and the car runs best in fifth gear, but they are constantly reminding Ari to stay off the rev limiter as he chases John Paul for the lead here. Keep in mind, just a couple of things as far as Ari is concerned. He could have a problem in the pits because he doesn't have first gear. The team has to push him out of the pit box in second, and also he's pushing that rev limiter literally to the limit.
1: Well, Ari Leyendyke took a look to the inside going into turn one, but could not make the pass. They fall back into single file formation once again as they move through turn number two, and Leyendyke now is getting a little bit of extra heat from Eddie Cheever, as there is very little separation between second place Leyendyke and third place Cheever. They head for turn three, Gary.
10: Well, right you are, Bob. In fact, about 10 car lengths between first and second, about six between second and third, and already they're in turn four.
3: As they come through, it's still John Paul with the lead, Ari Leyendyke, but Eddie Cheever putting the heat on Ari for second.
1: I'm sure there's going to be some position changes because we have to go to break at the Indianapolis Motor Speedway. The 500 is 140 laps old. It's a great race as seven cars are on the lead lap. Now, stay tuned for the greatest spectacle in racing. They have not changed order. There goes John Paul Jr. There's Ari Leyendyke. There's Eddie Cheever still running 1, 2, 3. We go to Chuck Marlowe.
5: This is Billy Boat. I'm walking down through the garage area with Billy. So unfortunate, Billy. You had some trouble getting off at the first of the race. Then you dialed it in, and then all of a sudden it quits on you. What happened?
13: Well, the car was, we were pretty good at the start, and the thing started to go loop. Kind of hanging on, and then on one of those restarts, we had some kind of a gearbox problem, and you know, then the thing got stuck in two gears, and then we brought it back to the garage area and fixed it, and then it finally had some, broke something in the gearbox for good.
5: Well, it's a heartbreaking day for you, Billy, but thank you very much for spending time with us.
13: All right, thanks.
1: Billy Boat out of the race. We watch Ari Leyendyke close in once again on John Paul Jr., but John Paul Jr. is due for a pit stop before too long. That interval between first and second is just a matter of car lengths. It's interesting to note the speed, Johnny Rutherford.
0: Yeah, it really is. It's showing 209 for John Paul Jr., and Ari's running 213, so Ari's putting the pressure on.
1: And he is currently working through corner number three. Again, we're keeping an eye on John Paul Jr. because soon he should be coming in for a pit stop, and he is. Ari Leyendyke is going to take the lead here as they come off the fourth corner, and Dave Calabro is going to watch this stop by John Paul Jr.
3: Team Pelfrey now 53 laps away from the Indy 500 championship, and John Paul Jr. very calm on the radio talking to his crew, and let's just make this a sweet stop. He's in, wipes the visor, all four Firestone tires being changed, taking on fuel. John Paul Jr., the air hose back over the wall here. There's quite a crowd down here taking on a lot of fuel. They hope to only make one more pit stop after this. A thumbs up from John Paul and his crew, and he's on the juice and out of the pit.
1: Accelerating down pit road. The speed limit, by the way, on pit road is 100 miles an hour. The drivers must stay below that while they are in the pit road. Gary Lee has an observation from turn three.
10: Well, I was watching Jack Hewitt, and Jack was running on the outside, the high side of our old boy Zell, as he went into turn three and came off the corner and got up in that loose stuff, what would be the marbles and what is left from the stay dry, and almost white-walled the tires against the outside wall. He likes to run up close when

0: 14 laps. In 95 for 7 laps. And in 1997, he led 62 laps en route to his second victory. Let's go to turn two and Ken Double.
1: Everyone wondering how long it would take Ari Leyendyke to move from the back of the pack to the top. He knows a lot about patience. He won the 24 Hours of Daytona earlier this year. He's been patient here today to get to the front.
0: And everybody that questioned me during this past week, we have four abreast in turn three, Gary.
2: I'm holding my breath right now, and that's Ari Leyendyke, Cheever right behind him, and right behind them was Buzz Calkins, and boy, that was close entering turn three.
0: Sure was. Everybody that questioned me during this past week, Ari Leyendyke now comes in a little earlier than we had anticipated. But nevertheless, Ari Leyendyke relinquishes the lead. And now Eddie Cheever has it as Vince Welch will call the pit stop by the two-time and defending champion of the Indianapolis 500. Here he comes, Ari Leyendyke.
3: Ari Leyendyke coming in for a stop caught his crew off guard. He was not expected to come in for another couple of laps, but he has just pulled the G-Force in. They've got it up on the jacks, changing tires and adding fuel as expected. Remember, this is the same car that won the race a year ago. It was the very first G-Force ever built, so they are loving this car. Ari is out and away. The stop not quite as quick as they had hoped, but remember, anytime they can get him out of the pit box in second gear, they call it a success.
0: Indeed, that is a serious problem. Jerry, is everything okay down there?
4: No, I don't think so. He is without any power, coasting right in front of me right here. I don't know if it's the engine. Well, hold on a second, Bob. Well, I can't hear. I thought maybe I could pick up the sound of the engine. He is coasting. He'll never make it all the way around the way he's going. They got to come and do something with him right now.
0: Ari Leyendyke, it looks like that it may be over for him, Johnny.
5: He may have done the clutch in trying to get it out in second gear. You know, I could hear it clear up here in the booth. So he was really had the hammer down, and when he sidestepped the clutch or when he tried to slip it out of there, it may have been too much for it.
0: Vince, what are you hearing down in his pit?
3: I'm with Fred Treadway, and Fred, we've known the entire race that you've been struggling with no first gear getting out of the pits, the clutch slipping again. Is that the problem?
6: Clutch is slipping again. Clutch is slipping right now.
3: Do you feel fortunate to have challenged this long considering the condition of the car?
6: Absolutely. And we got a good race car. We just got to get out of the pits.
3: This race is so often won or lost in the pits. It may have just been lost for Ari Leyendyke right here today.
0: The caution is out as Davey Hamilton is on pit road. He probably will want to go on through. No, he makes the stop. The caution is out because...
5: Once you get past that, the entrance,
0: okay,
5: and you're on pit lane, and the yellow comes on, you can go ahead and finish your pit stop.
0: Okay, he is going to complete the pit stop. Ari Leyendyke's car is stalled between 1 and 2. And the defending champion apparently is out of the race. Well, he came from the 10th row and made a good charge here this afternoon, but it all went away from him. Eddie Cheever is the leader of the race now as 153 laps have been completed. Now, stay tuned for the greatest spectacle in racing. Well, the most laps in today's race have been led by John Paul Jr. But right now, it is Eddie Cheever who is leading. John Paul Jr. has led 39 laps of this event. Mark James.
1: 14.9 seconds of the stop for Eddie Cheever. Owen Snyder and company have been operating like a well-oiled machine all day long, except for a little problem with the fueler early on, but they were worried that might cause some problems later in the race. It has not. Now, pitted right next to him, the driver in second place, Steve Knapp, of course. Steve, a part of that ISM Motorsports crew that split it off from Cheever's effort last year. When Eddie ran with Jeff Ward here last year, Jeff won Rookie of the Year, and of course, Steve Knapp is poised to repeat that. He could be Rookie of the Year this year as well. Let's go to Chris Economek.
7: Down here at the start-finish line, I'm thinking this is my 51st Indy 500. I started in 38. And I can't remember an Indianapolis 500 where the leaders, so many leaders, have had problems and fallen by the wayside. In fact, if I was out front right now, recognizing how this race has been run, I would want to move back to second place until the last lap. This has been one tough 500 on those who lead.
0: Indeed. Here's Ari Leyendyke on the back of a tow truck finding his pit area once again, but a tough break for Ari Leyendyke here as he was running in second position. Eddie Cheever now the leader, and Howdy has the rundown at 150 laps.
8: 150 laps. First is 51 Cheever, second 5 Leyendyke, third 6 Hamilton, fourth 55 Knapp, fifth 91 Lazier. They're all on the lead lap. Sixth, John Paul in 81. Seventh, 8th, Sharp. Eighth is 52, Robbie Unser. They're one lap back. Two lap backs is in ninth spot, 14, Brack. And then on back is 10th, 77, Gregoire. 11th, 44, Yaley. 12th, 17, Michener. 13th, 18, Hewitt. 14th, 12, Calkins. 15th, 7, Kite. 16th, 35, Ward. 17th, 16, Greco. 18th, 10, Groff. 19th, 97, Ray. 20th, 30, Boisel. 21st, 11, out of the race, Boat. 22nd, 4, Scott Goodyear out of the race. 23rd, 9, Johnny Unser out of the race. Still running. 24th, 40, Jack Miller. 25th, 21, Guerrero. The rest of these cars are out of the race in order. Schmidt, Dismore, Waddles, Guthrie, Rowe, Buell, Beechler, and Stewart. The average speed, 142.025 miles per hour at lap 150. And the caution flag is continuing to wave over the Indianapolis Motor Speedway. Vince Welch is down in Davey Hamilton's pit.
3: Well, we've got 45 laps to run. Davey Hamilton currently sits in fourth place. They've had some tire vibration problem throughout the day, but they've got it handled. His crew just came over the radio and said, now is the time to stand on it. Make your move now.
8: To turn one.
4: Eddie Beaver took the lead. 91, Bob Lazier, Dab, Hamilton, John Paul. That's the way they are as they head to the second turn.
9: And everybody smoothly through two. Single file we go as the race resumes. Everybody cleanly into the back stretch, headed to three.
2: There are three cars that are out in front of your leaders, and side by side, John Paul Jr. on the inside and Davey Hamilton on the outside. Now, once again, there are three cars actually in front of Eddie Cheever.
10: Four of those three cars are all the way out of his reach. Eddie Cheever, though, trying to pick up some ground. Buddy Lazier makes a move past one of the slower cars. He tries to catch Mr. Cheever.
8: Cheever moving down into turn number one, but he does have some racing going on in front of him as a couple of large cars who are on the tail end of the lead lap are battling for position. It is Cheever. Running second is Buddy Lazier. Then the 55 of Steve Knapp. Fourth place is John Paul Jr. In fifth, Davey Hamilton. And those are the five cars that are currently on the lead lap.
5: Boy, and I'll tell you what, Buddy Lazier is on a mission. He is moving through traffic when he comes to it, just very violently moving to side, going by. He is trying to get to the front.
8: Buddy Lazier trying to make it two Indy 500 wins. There is now a separation of 2 points to make that 1.2 seconds between Eddie Cheever, the leader, and Buddy Lazier running second. Now stay tuned for the greatest spectacle in racing. 161 laps completed at the Indianapolis Motor Speedway in the 82nd running of the Indy 500. I'm Bob Jenkins on the Indianapolis Motor Speedway Radio Network. Eddie Cheever is the leader of the 500 by almost 3 seconds over Buddy Lazier. Third place is Steve Knapp, and fourth is John Paul Jr. Those are the only four cars on the lead lap, and John Paul Jr. is trying to stay on the lead lap, although he is not too far ahead of our leader, Eddie Cheever. A lap down in fifth position is Davey Hamilton, and also a lap down in sixth position is Scott Sharp. The seventh position car is two laps down. That would be Robbie Unser. The eighth position car is also two laps down. That would be Kenny Breck. Ninth place car is three laps down. That is Andy Michener, and a good run for that young man from Ann Arbor, Michigan, whose father sponsored cars here in the Indianapolis 500 for many years. And 10th place goes to J.J. Yaley, another rookie, in fact, the youngest rookie in the 500 field. Donald Davidson.
7: Bob, just a couple of notes here that we're not going to have back-to-back winners. It hasn't happened since 1971 when Al Unser won in 70 and 71. Another thing, too, is we're looking at Steve Knapp. If he should hold on and finish in the first three, this would be the sixth year in a row for a rookie to finish in the top three. It used to be quite rare, but not anymore.
8: And, of course, the Rookie of the Year will receive an award from Bank One here in Indianapolis, a very prestigious award that has been handed down since the 50s here at the Indianapolis Motor Speedway. Well, John Paul Jr. now has gone a lap down, so just three cars remain on the lead lap. Here's Dave Calabro.
9: A confusing situation for John Paul. The dashboard now has a yellow light on it. If the yellow comes on the track, it will kick on so the driver knows it's the yellow. John Paul's yellow light went on. He thought it was for him to slow down. He slowed down and got passed by traffic, and now he's complaining about the malfunction.
0: And Gary Lee has an observation in turn three.
2: Well, it's probably too early to start talking about rookie of the year, but when you talk about rookie Robbie Unser having a great ride right now, and Robbie, of course, is a teammate to your leader, Eddie Cheever. Only twice before in the history have we had the rookie of the year and the winner coming out of the same team in 1966 and also 1973. Good repeat again this afternoon.
0: We're seeing some really great racing in the back of the pack or in the middle of the pack. We've been watching Andy Mishner and J.J. Yaley, a couple of rookies here at the 500, battle tooth and nail for position. Now, they're both three laps down, but they're battling for ninth spot. Here they are in front of me. Yaley looks inside and won.
9: And then he changed his mind. You'll recall that Yaley brought up the yellow line on the very first lap. He'll settle in behind Andy Mishner as they go into the second quarter.
11: Indeed, settling behind, but trying to line them up as they get smoothly through two. See if he can make a move on the back stretch, headed to three.
2: Well, Mishner is a midget veteran from Michigan. Yaley, the 21-year-old sprint car dirt specialist from Phoenix, Arizona. And they're running about 10 car lengths apart now across the North Short Chute.
10: As they head to four, there is slower traffic in front, and it'll be Andy Mishner who gets to Marco Greco first, and then J.J. Yaley right behind him. But the differential is a little wider than it was the last time around.
0: Indeed, so we'll go to Vince Welch in Barry Leyendijk's pit.
3: Ari, you had trouble with first gear from the very beginning today. Are you surprised that you even had as good a run as you did before you finally went out?
12: No, not really. I mean, we knew we had a good car under race conditions, and I just had to be patient, you know, with traffic. And the clutch was a problem all day. It really hurt me on restarts.
3: Who would you say is the one to beat that's out there now?
12: Well, I was just trying to figure out who was leading. Eddie Cheever.
3: Cheever strong. He says Cheever's running strong. We'll keep an eye on it.
0: Cheever is running strong, but so is Buddy Lazier. And you wonder if he's biding his time because there are still quite a few laps to go in this race. Let's hear a report from the Eddie Cheever pit, Mark James.
1: It has been pretty smooth all day long. They've made no adjustments to the car whatsoever. Remember this time a year ago, standing on the top of the pit box as an owner, wondering if Jeff Ward had enough fuel left in the car to go the distance. Eddie knows right now as a driver he doesn't, and so he's looking at somewhere between lap 175 to 180, if not a few laps before that. So one more stop for Eddie Cheever.
0: We'll keep our eye on that pit stop. It's now lap 168 that have been completed. Again, if you're just tuning in, we are 168 laps in with Eddie Cheever leading. One major crash occurred involved some seven cars. Jim Guthrie was taken to Methodist Hospital in downtown Indianapolis. He, however, was alert and awake and talking to his rescuers. However, he was taken down to the hospital complaining of a right arm pain and also pain in his left leg. We have not received any update from the Methodist Hospital people as to whether or not he is being held there or whether he has been released. But in any case, he has been the only driver that has gone to the hospital. Everybody else in that seven-car wreck was checked over at the Clarion Medical Center, which was renamed here at the Indianapolis Motor Speedway earlier this month from the Dr. Tom Hanna Medical Center. So the Clarion Medical Center is where Dr. Henry Bach, the Director of Medical Services, works here at the Indianapolis Motor Speedway. So it's Eddie Cheever. Now the interval between the first and second place car is 4.5 seconds. Now stay tuned for the greatest spectacle in racing. Last time around, Eddie Cheever clicked off a lap at 210.217 miles an hour. That was considerably faster than everyone else. Second place, Buddy Lazier ran 208.7. And third place, Steve Knapp at 208.0. But again, that greatly depends on what kind of travel they're dealing with on the racetrack.
5: It certainly does. And I think Eddie's probably smelling victory lane about now and having thoughts of that. So they're preparing it as we stand here and watch. It won't be long.
13: this is kind of a sad time for me when we watch them prepare victory lane. You know that the great month of May in Indianapolis is about to come to an end.
2: Well,
13: but it's about to come to an end for somebody and be very, very, very happy.
5: Yes, but then it also gives you the thought that, hey, another year we'll have it again.
13: That's right. It will be back, no question about that. That battle that we talked about earlier between J.J. Yealy and Andy Mishner has broken off. Yealy now is in ninth position, and Mishner is in 10th spot. And as we look back through the serial scoring here, really still the closest interval is between first and second. It's varying from about 2.5 to 4 seconds. Right now it's up to 4 seconds. Bob Lamy in turn four.
10: Just a moment ago, Stefan Gregoire got way up high, may have brushed the wall just underneath us. A little bobble in the car, the yellow light has come out. Stefan Gregoire makes, I think, the first contact we've had all day here in turn four, Bob.
13: And he is very slow down the main straightaway, yeah. Pulling onto the warm-up lane.
5: It appeared that the right rear was askew. So if he did go up and white wall it, then he really white walled it good, and it's towed out, and you can see daylight under the outside edge of the tire, so I'm sure he's probably through for the day unless they want to bolt something on.
13: What this does, though, is allow these cars to get in for a final fuel stop because we only have 25, make that 24 laps to go. Donald?
7: Bob, I've been watching for the last few laps, and Jack Hewitt was beginning to reel in Stefan Gregoire for the 11th place, and although Stefan Gregoire has been in 500-mile races before, he's never gone the distance, and I'm wondering if he just got a little tired.
13: Well, that could very well be. We do see up toward turn number four some scuff marks on the outside wall, some black marks indicating that indeed Gregoire did get up and just bumped the wall, didn't hit it enough to stop the car, but did continue on down the main straightaway here. We go back to four and Bob Lamy.
10: You know, going on with what Donald said, I think that there is some validity there because it was Gregoire just drifted kind of high into the turn coming off four, and it reminds you when you're driving, you get a little tired and you mentally relax for a split second. Things like that can happen. Gregoire comes down through the warm-up lane now and heads to the pits, but just a little scuff underneath below us on the wall, on the outside wall coming off four.
5: Just watching, and Greg Ray had to go through the pits. I noticed the pits were closed. Now they've opened the pits, so Greg Ray made a faux pas in coming into the pits while the flag was out. It was closed, waiting for the pace car to gather up the field. Now he's going to be coming back in again, I'm sure.
13: Okay, now we're going to see those on the lead lap, the three cars on the lead lap.
5: Here they all come.
13: Yeah. Several making pit stops here, including the leader, Eddie Cheever, second place, Buddy Lazier, and it looks like the third place car of Knapp also is coming down pit road. Let's go to Vince Welch.
3: Buddy Lazier getting ready to come in. His Dallara purple with the yellow trim. He's come to a stop. The clock is on him. They're going to give him some more front way and also some stagger. This will be his last stop. It's clean so far. He's on the jacks. He's off the jacks. They're getting him ready. Make sure that the car fires up. It does, and he is away. Traffic. Lazier avoided some traffic as he exited the pit. Let's go to Mark James.
9: Smooth stops continue for Eddie Cheever. He was down and away in a little over 13 seconds, and Eddie Cheever is poised to head toward victory lane here at the Indianapolis 500. Now let's go to Dave Calabro.
14: Well, John Paul's incredible run just may have gone up in smoke. They had problems getting the car in gear. The guys had to push it about 50 yards out of the pit box, but he's finally under power.
13: Well, John Paul Jr.'s car is being wheeled back to his pit stall. As a matter of fact, it never caught Johnny, and that's a tough break for John Paul.
5: It really is a tough break for John Paul because he was doing so well, and for whatever reason, the thing didn't catch right, and the engine didn't pick up. It coasted to a stop here in front of us, and they're taking it back probably 75 or 100 yards back up the track.
13: So we're under caution here at the Indianapolis Motor Speedway. Pit stops have been made. We'll have the final 23 laps coming up here in a moment.
15: Lynn!
16: What?
15: It's May's trailer.
16: No, I told her she was too close to the river.
15: I know. Listen, we need your truck to pull her out.
16: Oh, gosh, Bill, I don't know if the old Chevy can.
15: It's you or nothing. Water's coming up fast.
16: Oh,
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16: All right, all right. 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
17: I got it.
16: Oh, fuck.
17: 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Put it low.
16: Oh, she shifted a little bit, Bill.
17: Turn your wheels. No, turn them the other way. The other way.
16: Darling,
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13: Stay tuned for the greatest spectacle in racing. Coming off of corner number four, the green flag waves, and we are back to racing at Indianapolis. Eddie Cheever disposes of Jeff Ward and puts several cars between him and the leader, Buddy Lazier.
4: Boy, Eddie Cheever's been strong all day. Lazier runs second. The rookie Knapp is third. Hamilton fourth. Stark runs fifth. They're at the short two. Now they're settling off into the number two third.
9: Cheever, no problem.
13: Jerry Baker.
4: We have a spin up against the outside wall in the short chute. I can't pick it up, but Ken, it's over in front of you right now.
9: It's Jack Hewitt, and what a shame. He banged the wall, although the car is still going. He is under power through two and along the backstretch. He'll be able to get it maybe to the pit lane, but he smacked the outside of two and... But again, able to right the ship, so to speak, and it's still moving down the back straightaway under power. Don't know if he'll be able to complete this race at this point in time, but what a shame for the veteran, yet rookie, here at Indianapolis.
13: That's right. He is certainly a veteran of the short tracks around the country, competing, he told me the other night, over 150 times a year, and making it to the Indianapolis 500 for the first time this year and being the oldest driver in the field.
5: That was he was a lot of fun to work with in the rookie orientation. And he listens.
13: We're watching it on replay. He did a half spin, and I'm not sure that he touched anything. He slid to the inside, got into the grass, and he came off corner number two. The car got sideways on him. He did a half spin, regained control nicely. I don't think he touched anything.
5: It doesn't look like it, yeah. But the wheels don't quite look right.
13: Well, he does have flats on the right side of the car, and they could be flat on the other side, too.
5: Yeah.
13: Ken Double in turn two.
9: There does seem to be some kind of a mark right smack dab in the middle of two, where perhaps there may have been a slight touch, but again, difficult to tell. I picked it up a little bit late after seeing some smoke and the spin, and again, him miraculously able to get the car under control.
13: I think there's something wrong with the car.
5: Yeah, it appears that way. I think the bottom is dragging, and that's terminal for one of the cars. If you rub a hole in the under tray, then aerodynamically it's junk, and you really shouldn't be back out there. So we'll see what they do when they get it up in the air.
13: Gary Lee, the big news is, though, that Jack Hewitt made the feature.
6: Oh, I tell you what. That's exactly what he told a friend of his. He said, as soon as the feature is over, I'm going to go to Eldora and run the USAC Sprint Cars. The guy said, what feature you talking about? He said, well, the 500. The guy said, you can't call the 500 a feature. He said, it's a race, ain't it? And I tell you what, he had tears in his eyes when he qualified. You could hear the emotion this morning when we talked to him in the pre-race ceremonies. And one thing he said, I know my dad is looking down, but I wish you were here with me.
13: Well, his father passed away last year, and... For several races after that, Jack Hewitt tried and tried and tried to win one for his dad, finally did, but after several attempts, and again, I agree that I think his dad and everybody that follows open-wheel short track racing around the country is proud of Jack Hewitt, just like they were a year ago when the World of Outlaws champion started here in the 500, Steve Kinser. Gary?
6: I love these race fans. The race fans stood and applauded Jack as he drove through turn three. They waved their hats. And you love to see that kind of response because they can appreciate what he went through to get here, a 46-year-old rookie, and they can certainly appreciate the job he's done here.
13: Hey, Gary, guess who's going down pit lane at 100 miles an hour with no smoke from the car? Jack Hewitt is back in the race.
6: All right.
13: He's motoring up to the end of the field, so don't count Jack Hewitt out of this thing after all.
5: We're going to have to nickname him Iron Man.
13: What a guy. Ken Double in turn two.
9: And the same thing Gary Lee was just talking about. All the fans here on their feet and waving and cheering as Jack Hewitt gets it back up to speed and back onto the race course.
13: We are ready to go green once again here at Indianapolis. The pace car off. Now the green flag waves and back to racing here at Indianapolis. Eddie Cheever and Buddy Lazier are running first.
9: Now directly behind the lead.
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18: There are over 200 full-color pages of Indian.
13: Merchant over. Buddy Lazier is a matter of car links. We'll keep an eye on him as Howdy Bell brings us the 175-lap rundown.
8: 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At 175, first is 51 Cheever, second 91 Lazier, third 55 Knapp. They're all on the lead lap. Fourth 81 Paul, fifth 6 Davey Hamilton, sixth 8 Scott Sharp, seventh 52 Unser, eighth 14 Breck, ninth 44 Yaley, tenth 17 Michener, 11th 77 Gregoire, 12th 18 Hewitt, 13th 7 Kite, 14th 12 Calkins, 15th 35 Ward, 16th 16 Greco, 17th 10 Groff, 18th 97 Greg Ray, 19th 5 Ari Leyendijk out of the race, 20th 30 Boyzell running, 21st 11 Billy Boat out of the race, 22nd running, 40 Jack Miller, 23rd 21, 24th is 4 Goodyear. He is out of the race, as are the rest of these cars. Johnny Unser, Sam Schmidt, Mark Dismore, Stan Waddles, Guthrie, Rowe, Buell, Beechler, and Stewart. The average speed, 145.954 miles per hour at lap 175.
13: I thought maybe Buddy Lazier would be able to move in on Eddie Cheever and give him a challenge, but right now the interval is lengthening between first and second. It's 1.6 seconds. Here's Mark Janes at the North Pit.
9: The media horde has converged on the pit of Eddie Cheever. Crew members riding out these last few laps in vastly different manners, some just watching, some with their heads down, some patting one another on the back. Many felt the missing piece of this puzzle for Eddie Cheever would be Owen Snider. He was here a year ago for the history-making run of Steve Kinser, his first run at Indy. Now he's poised to find himself on his way to Victory Circle, heading up Eddie Cheever's effort.
13: And a turn two in Ken Double.
9: Talking earlier about the Yaley-Michener battle, they got side by side right in front of the turn two sweeps and almost smacked. We almost had a big one. Keep an eye on that. It could bring out a yellow late.
13: Let's go to Vince Welch. We do have Greg Ray moving very slowly in the warm-up lane. We'll also keep an eye on that as we go to Vince Welch.
3: Buddy Lazier is running second with 12 laps to go. His wife, Kara, up on the score stand, cheering her husband by each time. Team owner Ron Himmelgarn taking his view from the track and then back to the monitor, also checking the telemetry. Also, Lee Koonsman, one of the veterans of this team, also keeping an eye on what the computer reads out. This is a team that believes they can win, and they're in a great position to do so with 11 laps. But they also know that Cheever is running very strong down the stretch.
13: Here's Dave Calabro.
9: And I'm watching Steve Knapp, the rookie, who's currently running in third, about 15 seconds behind the leaders. All of his crew gathered around the computer watching this. Steve Knapp said he was just excited to make the show. Can't wait to hear what he has to say after finishing. Oh, it looks like he could be in the top three, but he can hang on.
13: He's 16.6 seconds behind Eddie Cheever at the moment, and the interval between first and second is lengthening. It's now up to 3.1 seconds, the interval that Eddie Cheever has over second place, Buddy Lazier. Vince Welch has another report.
3: Buddy Lazier just came over the radio and told his team that they've developed a push, and that's why they're falling back.
9: Yellow.
3: That's why they're falling back. Now there's a yellow. Let's go to the booth.
13: It's Marco Greco, and it's nothing serious, just a big puff of smoke out of the back of that International Sports Limited machine. He is in the warm-up lane, and so if he is putting down any fluid, it's not on the racetrack. He's in front of Bob Lamy in turn number four.
10: Marco Greco is moving slowly toward the pits. He'll get there. Greg Ray had come in and pushed it in to the area just in front of the ambulance and the service machines. They had to push him away so their vantage point was clear in case they're needed. But he's out of the way, and Marco Greco is now back in the pits. Let's go to turn three and Gary Lee.
14: Well, he did a bit of driving on that one because he blew the engine coming through three, got some oil in the rear tires. The car tweaked on him big time in the short chute, and he had to crank it full lock right to save it. So a good job of driving on the part of Marco Greco.
13: Let's pause 10 seconds for station identification. 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Any rebroadcast, reproduction, or the use of information and descriptions contained in this broadcast without the written consent of the Indianapolis Motor Speedway Radio Network is prohibited. Under caution here at the Indianapolis Motor Speedway, now with a little less than 9 laps to go. And of course, this yellow light does indeed close up the field, so Buddy Lazier, who had fallen back to almost 4 seconds behind Cheever, now will be able to close in and give it another run.
5: Four rookies in the top 12.
13: Good job, Johnny Rutherford. You and Al Unser Sr. work very hard with the rookies, and you have taught them well, it would appear.
5: Well, I certainly hope so. If we had anything to do with that, I wouldn't think so.
13: Here's Chris Economaki.
7: You know, it's interesting now we've got a very, very significant restart coming up here. Some of the drivers from Formula One, which is where Eddie Cheever's beginning, have really found it difficult to grasp the restart technique that our short track veterans know. And I'm wondering what Johnny Rutherford thinks that Buddy Lazier may have up his sleeve on this most significant of all of today's restarts.
5: Well, Cheever better be watching his six, because Lazier is going to be flying when they come around the corner and try to have a run at him. And that's the key, is getting there quicker to the green flag than the other guy, and that's called a Texas start, Chris. You know about those.
13: Three cars on the lead lap. Steve Knapp running third, Buddy Lazier second, and Eddie Cheever is the leader of the race. Cheever, of course, a former Formula One competitor, joining the racing here in the United States several years ago.

0: 194 and not won the race.
1: Coming up is the conclusion of lap number 193. Vince Welsh again in the Buddy Lazier pit.
2: Well, we told you a moment ago that Buddy's had some problems with the push. He just communicated with his crew once again. They told him they're really out of solutions as far as what they can do for him out on the course. They said, get close on the restart and try to pass him then. Recall on the last restart, Lazier got by two people that were between he and Cheever. So on the restart this time, Lazier's going to try to make the pass and then hold on for victory.
1: That will come in one more lap. Donald Davidson.
3: Oh, I was holding up one finger to tell you one more lap.
1: Indeed, they'll go green next time around. So let's go to turn two and Ken Double.
4: It's interesting to recall Buddy Lazier in winning that race in 96 was going through that horrendous back pain. You wondered after all the problems he had had how he could sit in the race car 500 miles. Now I think the pain is probably a little farther to the south in the anatomy being provided by one Eddie Cheever.
1: Eddie Cheever won, of course, the Indy 200 at Walt Disney World in 1997 and looks to add another win in the Pep Boys Indy Racing League here this afternoon, the Indianapolis 500. They will complete lap number 194 and then get the green flag and go back to racing. Let's hope that we can have these final six laps under green, Johnny.
5: Yes, for sure. And, of course, Cheever is not going to be easy. whatever Lazier is thinking about back there, I'm sure Cheever is thinking he's not going to do it. So it's let's just hope that Cheever doesn't pass the pace car.
1: That is something that happened, of course, a few years ago with Scott Goodyear. We see that the field up in the third corner of the racetrack, the fans are standing on their feet as they cheer the drivers through. Now we should be able to see the acceleration. Indeed, Eddie Cheever picks up the pace as they come off corner number four. Cheever goes to the inside trying to break a bit of a draft, and Buddy Lazier is right behind him as they head for turn one.
6: Eddie Cheever, then Buddy Lazier. They're just that close together. Two lap cars as we go back to them. They're in the short shoot. It is still Cheever, then Lazier.
4: And continues to be Cheever and Lazier. And now Cheever beginning to stretch away just a little bit again as he has command heading into turn three.
7: Halfway down this 5/8-mile backstretch, he sets up for the 9-degree banking of turn three. About, what, 6, 8, 10 car lengths now separating first and second across the north short chute to turn four.
8: Eddie Cheever still holds sway as they come through turn four, lengthening just a bit over Buddy Lazier. Buddy trying every trick he's got to catch him as they head to the start-finish line.
1: 195 laps complete. It's still Cheever leading Lazier.
6: Between these two guys, they've won $3.5 million here at the Speedway, but the big prize is still up for grabs, and it's still Eddie Cheever's in turn two.
4: Eddie Cheever in control right now. No problems evident whatsoever as his lead continues to lengthen little bit by little bit, heading to turn three.
7: His best finish back in 1992, he finished fourth. His team kind of fell apart late in the year last year when the team managers broke away and took the sponsorship with him. He almost brushed the outside wall of the short chute.
8: But he's still the leader going through four with Lazier trying to catch him. But it's Cheever in control as they head toward one.
1: He almost brushed the wall coming out of four also, but he's in good shape as he heads to one.
6: The 1990 Rookie of the Year now has some breathing room. Several hundred yards between he and the number two spot as they hit in that short chute now. Sprinted out to go to the back stretch.
4: The owner driver of car number 51 is in control of the Indianapolis 500, moving smoothly down the back straightaway into three.
7: Now, right now, it's his race to win, but boy, oh boy, is he using every inch of racetrack in the entry to turn three. He moved out wide and once again almost brushed the wall.
8: Coming through four, he's down low, comes out, but nowhere near the wall as he heads down the main straightaway.
1: Three laps to go at Indianapolis. Eddie Cheever leads Buddy Lazier. Steve Knapp is in third position, and Eddie Cheever is once again in turn one.
6: Two cars on Goodyear tires, numbers one and two. No change in the distance. It is still a strong, strong effort by Eddie Cheever into the second corner.
4: Low down along the white line through two, up high along the wall, down the back straightaway. Cheever continues to lead the pack.
7: I don't know if his heart is skipping a beat, but every time he gets so close to the wall, mine does, and he is using, again, every inch of the racetrack off the third corner, very close again to the wall on the north short chute, and he dives into turn three.
8: Into turn four, he's in control down the main straightaway. Buddy Lazier running second, and Robbie Unser making a move to try to reel in Buddy Lazier.

0: interval is about 2 seconds now as Cheever stretches it out over Lazier.
1: It's a nice, smooth, easy move right now for Cheever. He just went by. There goes Lazier. I think he's added a few more car lengths as they hit on that second corner.
2: He is slowly but surely stretching it out. Eddie Cheever eyeing his first Indianapolis 500-mile victory.
0: Eddie Cheever well on his way into turn three as that gap continues to widen out. The fans standing and cheering as he enters the north short chute into turn four.
3: What's he thinking? He has the fourth turn to negotiate. He does it very well. Eddie, with nothing in that rearview mirror now, victory is almost his as he heads to the start finish line.
0: The white flag is out. One more lap to go for Eddie Cheever.
1: He attended grade school and high school in Rome. He resides in Tampa, Florida. He's loving Indianapolis right now. Eddie Cheever into the second turn.
2: Down low along the white line, back up high in front of the turn two sweeps, and cleanly down the back straightaway, Cheever into three.
0: It's tough enough to win as just the driver, but here he is, the driver and the team owner. The final time through turn three, the fans on their feet, nicely across the north short chute into turn four.
3: Everybody standing and cheering, Eddie Cheever. He's going to get his first. Eddie around through four, his hand pumping in the air. He heads to the finish here to call it Bob Jenkins.
0: In his ninth start, Eddie Cheever wins the 1998 82nd running of the Indianapolis 500-mile race. Let's go to Dave Calabro.
2: Well, we're down in the pit area. Here's Owen Snyder going online with ABC right now, but we'll try to move in here as the crowd's going crazy. Owen, everybody bumping and shoving. Owen, congratulations.
4: I'll tell you, it was a team effort. You know, we made a mistake. Halfway in the race. It didn't affect us. We got back on our game plan, and what a team effort. I mean, I've got so many guys to thank. So many guys have helped me 10, 15 years ago in my career, and I think I brought just a little bit to Eddie. Eddie used his experience today, and boy, I'll tell you what, he was there. He was there all day. He was on his game.
2: Owen
0: Snyder here in Victory Lane, or waiting to take his ride to Victory Lane as he leads Eddie Cheever to victory here. And it's a total chaos as they bring home the Rachel's potato chip car. Eddie Cheever has said a bunch. He had the fastest potato chip on the course, and it worked today. Let's go back up to the booth. And we're seeing Eddie Cheever and his teammate, Robbie Unser, very close together on the racetrack as Robbie is congratulating his owner and the winner of the Indy 500. Let's go to Vince Welch in the second position pit, Buddy Lazier.
5: Well, and Buddy Lazier finishes second, and Ron Himmelgarner's team owner. I know it's not the feeling you had in 1996, but did you really have a chance once you didn't get him on that last restart?
4: You know, Eddie's a little quicker. You can see it. He just got a little quicker. If we'd got him on the start, I think we could have beat him, but he just had a little bit more power than we did, and we'll just have to take a second, and that's sure a lot better than finishing last, so we'll take second any day.
5: Beats the heck out of that feeling you were experiencing at the beginning of last week. There are a lot of long faces in this pits. Congratulations on getting it turned around and finishing strong.
4: Thank you. Thank you very much.
5: Ron Himmelgarn and Buddy Lazier finishes second today to Eddie Cheever in the Indianapolis 500.
0: And this is a beautiful sight here at Indianapolis, just like at the Daytona 500 when Dale Earnhardt finally won his Daytona 500. All pit crew members have gone out to the center of pit road and are giving the thumbs up to Eddie Cheever, congratulating him on a hard-fought victory here at Indianapolis today. This is an unbelievable sight as Eddie, now just before us down below, pulls that number 51 car into Victory Lane, the most coveted spot in all of auto racing, and he raises his fists and says, I did it. Here's Jack Arute.
6: Formula 3000, then in Formula 1, and then in kart, and now in the Pep Boys Indy Racing League. But he also once said that it was a living, breathing organism they called the Indianapolis Motor Speedway. He gets the congratulations. The official Borg Warner trophy is being positioned on his rear wing. Triumphant as he is, Eddie Cheever, now calling Tampa, Florida his home, has come to Victory Lane. They say that Indy is a place that makes American heroes. And Eddie Cheever, you are the winner of the 82nd Indianapolis 500. Congratulations.
7: I don't know what I'm supposed to say.
6: He gets the congratulations of Owen Snyder. Snyder's been here before with Al Unser Jr. Eddie, let's go back to the start of the race. there was an altercation with J.J. Yaley, and we seemed to think that maybe you were involved in it as well. Was it a close call?
7: I turned into one at the start of the race, and somebody bumped me from behind. The car went sideways, and I thought, oh, I don't want to end this way. And I had about 15 guardian angels out to me today. I had five or six close calls, but I squeezed through all of them.
6: Let's talk about near the end of the race. It looked like you were going to do a wall wang up there. It was reminiscent coming out of a corner of your qualifying run. How close was it?
7: I wasn't going to finish second. Second was not in the books today. Either going to win or not finish at all.
6: Well, they say the Indianapolis Motor Speedway is a place for heroes, American heroes. And now the emblematic sip of the All-American drink. Eddie Cheever, when you started your driving career, what did Indy mean to you?
7: My father told me, I was raised in Italy, and my father told me that if you're going to win one race in your world, in the life, win the Indy 500. This one's for my dad.
6: Paul?
0: Eddie Cheever in victory lane, being kissed by the 500 Festival Queen, and now Florence Henderson, who is a good friend of the Holman George family in victory lane, gives Eddie a big kiss as the winner of the Indianapolis 500. Johnny, it's a special time, and it's a moment that Eddie Cheever will remember for the rest of his life.
8: You can bet on that. It's a great sense of accomplishment and fulfillment to be able to pull into victory lane at the Indianapolis 500, and of course, that won't impact him just yet. It'll take a few days before it sinks in. But right now he knows that he's in a special place, and he's joined a group, quite a good group.
0: And he will begin to realize a little bit more tomorrow night when over $1 million is handed out to him at the victory banquet here in Indianapolis. So the final margin of victory was 3.1 seconds. Eddie Cheever wins over Buddy Lazier. And the third-place car of Steve Knapp was 6.7 seconds behind the only other car on the lead lap. Back at the Indianapolis Motor Speedway, where Eddie Cheever is still celebrating his victory below us in victory lane here at the Indianapolis Motor Speedway, Cheever wins the Indianapolis 500 over Buddy Lazier and Steve Knapp. Joyous celebration. The wreath is around Eddie Cheever's neck. The milk has already been drunk, and now he turns around and faces the other side of the racetrack and receives the applause of the fans on the outside of the straightaway here at Indianapolis. Okay, we have several drivers to talk to. Let's go first to Vince Welch, who is with the fourth-place driver, Davey Hamilton.
5: Well, Davey Hamilton gave it a strong run throughout the day. In fact, made one extra pit stop because of a near incident. And if you take away that extra stop, he may be the one in victory lane with the wreath around his neck. Davey, you had a near miss early in the race with Sam Schmidt.
9: Yeah, it was surprising. What happens, I got behind Mike Groff and turned two on a restart and slowed me way down. I mean, I seen it look like a pack of wolves coming behind me because they had a run on me. And my spotter down turn three said, watch out high. And I could see Johnny Unser in my mirror up high. And so I just kept my line and went down, and I never even seen Sam. I guess he made a last-minute effort to try to go underneath me and hit me in the back of the car and got us sideways before they went ahead and crashed. And it hit us hard enough that we weren't going to gamble, so we went ahead and made an extra pit stop. And then and we stayed on the same lap, though, you know, because under yellow. And then we came in. We was in the back of the field. We worked our way back up, and then we got caught on a yellow. You know, we just pulled in, the yellow came out, and you know, everybody else, you know, just luck of the draw, and that hurt us too. And I stalled in the pit, so there's a driver error there too. So, you know, I told myself last year, if I don't make mistakes, I could win this thing. One just, it was a happening, and the other one was I made a mistake. So that's the way it goes, and we'll come back and get him.
5: A strong showing, though, for Davey Hamilton. He was 12th in 96, sixth a year ago. He took another step up today, fourth at the 82nd running of the Indianapolis 500. Dave Calabro?
2: You were the guy who finished in the top five. Congratulations to Robbie Unser. That was a heck of a run. You said you had a big smile on your face and said that was fun.
10: That was. It was a lot of fun. It was more fun than I've ever had.
2: Bye, Dad. Well, let's get your dad back over before he takes off. Hey, Bobby, we want to talk to you real quick here. It looks like you aged a couple of years.
11: Oh, I told you it's a lot easier. It's a whole lot easier to do yourself than it is to watch this. But, you know, the whole team went good today, and that was really important because you can't win this thing without team effort. Robbie did his job, but the whole team did. I mean, the guys, all their pit stops were good. There was no screw-ups from them. Had a mistake coming in where he couldn't get stopped because he didn't have any rear brakes that one time. But if we add up all of his pit stops plus the extra one he had to make, that for sure guaranteed him a second or third spot, you know.
2: Well, Bobby Unser, congratulations to you and your son, Robbie. And was that the wildest thing you've ever been through?
10: It was definitely one of the most funnest, and it was difficult because I had to be careful. We didn't have any rear brakes. I had to really think and look ahead and not get excited. But I got to tell you, I had a good race car the whole race. I keep it on top of the weight jacker and just go a little bit one way or another, and it dialed right in. And I know I had a good race car. I had a good race car through a whole tank. And if I would have had brakes, I really think we would have had a top three car.
2: I know you're happy for the boss man, Eddie Cheever,
10: too. Oh, yeah, that was great. That was really, really great. I know how bad Eddie wants it, and he's just a real special guy. He's become a close friend. He's laid his heart and his team out to me all the way, and I appreciate it.
2: Well, we'll let you go say congratulations to the boss, Robbie Unser, running in the top five, finishing fifth place today. The Unser tradition continues at Indianapolis. Let's go back now to Chris Economaki. Chris?
3: Well, thank you very much. I'm down here just outside of Victoryland, and perhaps the most interested spectator of all is the man who runs the place, Tony George, the president of the Indianapolis Motor Speedway. What did you think this morning when you got up, Tony, about the chances of having a race today?
12: Well, about 4:30, I was awakened by the rain and the thunder, and I just rolled over and put the pillow over my head, and I knew at that time that it didn't sound good, but when I woke up, I started hearing reports that the weather forecast was improving, and I knew if we got a shot that the crew would get the track ready to go as close to on time as possible, and they did a great job. John Lewis, Mel Harder, and all the track safety crew, they just did a great job. And we weren't too late, and we had a good race, pretty safe, and it was a nice result. And I think the fans obviously are happy. They're all sticking around.
3: That's good. You know, I can't remember, but I think it's been since Wilbur Shaw won in 1936 that an owner driver has won the race. We got to go to the record books for that, and that's unique and different. Congratulations on the IRL concept, Tony.
12: What about Foyt? He keeps saying, who do you think owned all those cars when I won?
3: Well, you got a good point there. So AJ did. Well, see, you're better off on the records than I am. Anyway, let's get back to the IRL. It's going great. Are you happy with the progress of it?
12: Yeah, I think it's coming along real well, and we've just got a lot of momentum, and we've been blessed with some very close competitive racing, and the corporate sponsorship is starting to come around for some of these teams, because without strong teams, it's just not possible to keep it up, and I think we're proving that we have a good product, and folks are starting to really support it.
3: Okay, thank you. Congratulations, Tony. Now to Dave Calabro.
2: We're with the gentleman who finished third today. Congratulations, Steve Knapp.
13: Thank you very much. Miller Milling and the ISM team did a super job. Prima Donna Resorts, all the people are backing me here, and the car was easy to drive. It made my job easy.
2: Well, congratulations to Steve Knapp. Let's go to Chuck Marlowe.
14: Okay, I have Buddy Lazier right down here. Buddy is dropping his helmet out behind him. I'll tell you, if it wasn't for that last few laps push, you might be in there.
15: Yeah, we gave it everything we had, and my guys really did a good job getting me back up. We went down almost a lap at the beginning of the race for an unscheduled pit stop. My guys did a good job, but I'm just totally out. I went as far as the weight jacker could go and used up my sway bars and just about hit the wall a couple of times trying to catch Eddie there, but you got to go for it. We just had a big push at the end. Just didn't have enough for him. He did a great job.
14: Well, it's a courageous job on your part, buddy.
15: Thank you.
14: Congratulations.
15: Thank you.
0: So that's Buddy Lazier, and now let's talk to John Paul Jr. and Vince Welch.
5: John Paul, what a terrific run. He finished seventh today and had run all the way up near the top. And, John?
2: Our car is better by itself. In front, it was really good. In traffic, it had a big washout in one and three. So it was always tough. You could catch up to people, but you couldn't hardly ever go by them. I could stay with them. That was about all. And then Cheever and I came in the pits together that last time. And I overheated the clutch sitting there waiting for that last fill-up. When I tried to go, I just wouldn't go into gear. Went into gear, but just wouldn't. I let the clutch out and it wouldn't accelerate. That was a heartbreaker. Finally cool off enough to put it in fourth gear. And we ran the rest of the way in fourth on restarts.
5: Well, it wasn't the way John Paul wanted it to finish, but he did run up near the front and finished seventh. Not bad for a guy that didn't have a sponsor at the beginning of the week.
0: Very impressive showing. Here's the unofficial rundown from Howdy Bell. At 200 laps, your winner and champion, 51 Cheever. Second, 91 Lazier. Third, 55 Rookie Knapp. Those three on the lead lap. Fourth, 6 Hamilton.
16: 5th, 52, Robbie Unser. 6th, 14, Brack. 7th, 81, Paul. 8th, 17, Michener. 9th, 44, Yaley. 10th, 12, Calkins. 11th, 7, Kite. 12th, 18, Hewitt. 13th, 35, Jeff Ward. 14th is out of the race. 16, Greco. 15th, still running. 10, Groff. 16th out of the race. 8, Sharp. 17th running. 77, Gregoire. 18th out of the race. 97, Greg Ray. 19th, 30, running, Raul Boisel. 20th out of the race. 5th, Leyendyke. 21st, 40, Miller. 22nd, 21, Guerrero. The balance of these cars out of the race. 23rd, Boat. 24th, Goodyear. 25th, Unser. 26th, Schmidt. 27th, Dismore. 28th, Waddles. 29th, Guthrie. 30th, Rowe. 31st, Buell. 32nd, Beechler. 33rd, 1, Stewart. The average speed for the 500 miles, 145.155 miles per hour. Bob?
0: We have less than 90 seconds. I want to get a final comment from each of our turn reporters, but please, gentlemen, make it quickly. First, Jerry Baker.
17: Well, you might not have been too surprised that you look at the record. Cheaper finished 24th at Orlando, 10th at Phoenix, and just a terrific win for a terrific guy, Bob.
0: And to turn two, Ken Double.
18: And for the fans, we didn't have to worry about 101 laps with rainy conditions. We got a sensational race in, closing with great sunshine.
0: And to turn three, and Gary Lee.
19: I've been here covering this since 1973, and I think I've enjoyed this race the most of all. Thanks, Bob.
0: Bob Lamy in turn number four.
3: Safe, clean, great win for Eddie Cheever.
0: Johnny Rutherford, nice to have you with us again.
8: Thank you very much.
0: I hope you enjoyed it as much as I did.
8: I think the future is secure for the IRL and the Indianapolis 500.
0: Donald?
20: Thank you, Bob. Enjoyed it once again. Steve Knapp, third, and that is the sixth year in a row that a rookie's finished in the top three.
0: Again, the winner, Eddie Cheever, 3.1 seconds over Buddy Lazier. Steve Knapp, the rookie, finishes in third position. Those three cars were on the lead lap at the end of 200 laps. 500 miles here at the Indianapolis Motor Speedway, and the celebration continues in Victory Lane. The BorgWarner Trophy now on the back of that number 51 car that Eddie Cheever drove to victory here this afternoon. Today's live coverage of the 82nd Indianapolis 500 has been brought to you by Team Monte Carlo, Chevy, the car's more champions trust, by Pennzoil, specially formulated to protect your engine against today's harsh stop-and-go driving conditions. 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The network coordinator is Julio Fernandez. The technical director is Tom Alibrandi. In his 33rd year here at the Indianapolis Motor Speedway, hats off to Tom Alibrandi this afternoon. The engineering liaison is Jim Borgioli, master control operations by Tom Alibrandi II, Norm Birnbaum, Chris Pollack, and Tom Scholler. Production assistance by John Acton, Bev Alibrandi, Chris Layton, Brian Livingston, Ken Martin, Jenny Nickel, Greg Oldham, and Steve Wilmus. Turn spotters, Ramona Baker, Jeff Oldham, Sean Lee, and Bonnie Lamy. And Dave Wilson also helped out in the pits. Our turn announcers, Jerry Baker, Ken Double, Gary Lee, and Bob Lamy. Our pit reporters, Vince Welch, Mark James, Dave Calabro, and Chris Economaki. Covering the garage and hospital was Chuck Marlowe, producer of the show, John Royer. Join us Saturday, June 6th for the True Value 500 from the Texas Motor Speedway, and we thank you very much for listening to the Indianapolis 500. Well, for the 82nd time, a fantastic racing spectacle has occurred. Its throng of devoted fans have followed many different paths to witness it. Traditions have been continued. Milestones have been reached. The continuing history of the world's most famous sporting event has just added its newest story. 1998 Indianapolis 500 winner Eddie Cheever is now among auto racing's headliners. He and his entire team are now experiencing a powerful euphoria that few others have achieved. The title of 500 champion is an honor and a title that will always be proudly worn. There is yet another milestone that will be observed between now and May of 1999. On the verge of a new millennium, this grand race course will celebrate its 90th birthday. The Indianapolis Motor Speedway has given all of us a full lifetime of automobile excellence, daring heroes, and racing thrills. And the future looks very bright as we prepare to end this century and begin the next. The 1999 Indianapolis 500 Mile Classic will be held on May 30th. And so for now, this is Bob Jenkins in the Master Control Tower wishing you good morning, good afternoon, or good evening, depending upon where you are in the world right now. We're at the crossroads of America, the Indianapolis Motor Speedway.

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1: I'm Paul Page, voice of the Indianapolis 500-mile race, and this is Kings of Speed, stories from my audio scrapbook about the greatest race in the world. 1957 was a year of change at the Indianapolis 500-mile race. A new glass and steel master control tower replaced the old Chinese pagoda at the starting line. New pits were built and set back from the main straight. A wall and grassy strip was utilized to separate the straightaway from the working pits. Because of the configuration, a new starting procedure was used, with the cars starting the parade lap from the pits. Well, everyone was confused. As they rolled out, drivers tried to find their starting positions. Elmer George and Eddie Russo bumped into each other, causing further confusion and eventually putting both cars and drivers out of the race. It was so mixed up that an extra pace lap was needed. Well, Sid Collins and his radio crew had only limited communications, and they could barely sort the situation out.
2: So they brought them out from their pits in single-file fashion. Then they formed in rows of three, and then Eddie Russo's gas tank spilled. He had to come in the pits, and something happened to Elmer George. He saw him in the back stretch. Coming into the south area, let's pick up that duel down there with Pat O'Connor. I think he was past Bill Foch.
3: He was past, and there goes Troy Ruttman out in front.
2: Okay, Bill, Troy Ruttman, the winner of this race in 1952, takes the lead as he comes around the southwest turn. Pat O'Connor running second. Let's see what the story is in the back stretch, Bernie Herman, of the out there.
4: Yes, we are, Sid. It's Troy Ruttman first, and then Pat O'Connor. Ruttman leading by 4 or 5 feet.
1: It was difficult in those days to keep track of the giant 2.5-mile track. 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
5: To be at the corner of 16th and Georgetown in Speedway, Indiana, the final Sunday of May, well, it just doesn't get any better than this if you call yourself a race fan. Good morning, good afternoon, and good evening. Wherever in the world you might be, we are at the world's greatest race course, the Indianapolis Motor Speedway. It is a warm, beautiful race day at the Speedway, and in 1 hour, we'll drop the green flag on the 90th running of the Indianapolis 500-mile race.
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7: On behalf of the drivers, I'd just like to say thank you very much to all the fans that have come out today. And I look forward, and we look forward to putting on a great race for you. It's going to be tremendously competitive. And, you know, the weather's been tough this month, but I guarantee you it's going to be nice. Or I try and guarantee you it's going to be nice tomorrow. So certainly enjoy the race, and thank you once again.
5: Defending Indy 500 champion Dan Weldon, the pride of Emberton, England, addressing the crowd yesterday as he received his Baby Borg in front of a crowd of about 12,000 that attended the public drivers meeting. Welcome to the world's greatest race course, the Indianapolis Motor Speedway. We are counting down and just about 1 hour away from the start of the 90th running of the greatest spectacle in racing. Our driver analyst, Davey Hamilton, alongside me in the ninth floor of the Bombardier Pagoda. We are 104 feet above the yard of bricks. And Davey, I know you wanted to be in this one, but boy, I tell you still get the butterflies, the charge that you get from being here on race day. It is, you can't compare it to anything else in racing.
8: Yeah, the best seat in the house is their seat. All these drivers have 33 of them have the best seat in the house. But any other seat in this place is the excitement, the enthusiasm, and the color that this race brings is just amazing.
5: Hundreds of thousands of race fans from around the country and around the world will fill this facility here today, this temple of speed, if you will, at the corner of 16th and Georgetown. And we have perfect conditions. And boy, I tell you, if you rolled back the clock just 2 weeks and take a look at what we have today, it's hard to believe it's the same month, hard to believe it's the same season. We'll talk to Dave Wilson, our color commentator and statistician, about that in just a couple of minutes. But first, let's go back to the garage area. That's where Kevin Olson is standing by with a guy that won this race, KO, as a car owner 2 years ago. We're talking about David Letterman.
9: Well, you know, Indy is all about tradition, and David Letterman has become a real 500 tradition. Welcome to the 500, sir.
10: Thank you very much. I don't know that, seriously, I could be regarded as a tradition with respect to anything, but it's nice of you to say that. Thank you.
9: Are you still doing the Indy TV weather, or is that TV show yours kind of a full-time job now?
10: No, I still come in on the weekends and do it, and I'm getting tired of the commute, and so I may have to give that up.
9: Is it true that you and Bobby are just kind of figureheads for Ray Hall Letterman Racing, that actually Paul Schaefer and Larry Bud Melman call the shots?
10: Are you drunk? Seriously, it's just afternoon, and I think you've been drinking. I can smell it. Now that I think of it, I think you're drunk.
9: Well, you know, Jay Leno drove the pace car here a few years back, and he actually was quite fast. Do you think you could beat him in a 10-mile special pace car shootout?
10: No, I could certainly beat him in a foot race, but I'm not getting in another car with Jay around. I can handle him in terms of running. I'll take him. I run all day, but not in a car, no.
9: Could you outrun Wynonna Judd in a 100-yard dash?
10: No. Now don't say things like this because, just don't say things like this.
9: Oh, I'm sorry. What advice did you give your three drivers today?
10: I said, I've noticed that since I've been up this morning, I'm not as fresh as I could be. So I've encouraged them to freshen up as frequently as possible.
9: Hydrate?
10: Oh, sure, hydrating. I think that goes with freshening up. You don't seem that fresh yourself.
9: Listen, Dave, if one of your cars wins a race today, any chance I could come on the show like a sidekick and maybe light your cigars and put ice in your drinks?
10: You know, regardless of how we do in the race, you can come on. And as a matter of fact, you can have the show. I want you to have the show, Kevin. I'm done. It's all yours.
9: Dave, it's an honor to talk
10: to you.
9: Always
10: a pleasure. Thank you very much.
9: Thank you.
5: Oh, boy, I tell you. There are a few guys in racing that could conduct an interview like that. The great Kevin Olsen with the great David Letterman. And Dave Wilson, that's what it's all about. That's part of the spectacle right there. And having KO and David Letterman back there in the garage area yucking it up for a few minutes, that's a good way to break the tension.
11: Well, David Letterman was a kid, grew up on the north side of Indianapolis here in an area called Broderpool, and used to come out to this track when he was young and knows what the traditions and all that mean. And I know it means a lot to him to come back here, but it's great to have him and KO just cutting around. It's
5: my goodness. And it's good to know that KO will now be hosting a show in New York City.
11: That's pretty cool. So I'm going to start being friendlier to him.
5: That's right. Congratulations to Kevin Olsen, the new host of Late Night with David Letterman. So you heard it here first.
11: Exactly.
5: We break it right here on our broadcast of the 90th Indy 500 on the IMS Radio Network. The salute to our nation's military is underway this Memorial Day weekend. Members of the military representing every service branch now being paraded through the pit lane in the back of Chevrolet pickup trucks, receiving a very warm ovation from the thousands and thousands of fans on hand here today at the Indianapolis Motor Speedway. Well, Friday, of course, Carb Day, and on Carb Day, the guys that were the fastest were pretty much the guys that had been the fastest all month long. Sam Hornish Jr., P1 at 220.698. Scott Sharp, Davey Hamilton, snuck in there second quick, and he's a guy to watch today.
8: He's a sleeper, I think. Scott loved his race car. He wanted to park it early in Carb Day. He said the thing was perfect. It was good in traffic. It was good by itself. You know what? Scott's been on the pole before here. He's ran well. He hasn't finished that well here, though. This could be a day for him.
5: Scott Dixon was third quick. You talked to Scott Dixon, had dinner with him last night. You said he likes his car.
8: Scott's very happy with his car. I talked to him. They had some problems last week in trying to do full-take runs, and he hated his car. Come to Carb Day, they made some changes. He absolutely loves his car as well. So that's starting fourth inside that second row. He's up there close. He's got a great opportunity today.
5: Scott Dixon in car number 9, the 2003 IndyCar Series champ. Dan Weldon, our defending champ, was fourth quick. Tony Kanaan, fifth quick. Buddy Rice up there, sixth quick, the 2004 500 winner. Marco Andretti, 19 years old, was seventh quick, and that final practice session is right there with the leaders. Davey, it's not probable that a 19-year-old rookie could win this race, but he's got the crew, he's got the driver. Is it possible that Marco Andretti could win this thing in his first attempt?
8: Well, you know, rookies have won this race before. We've seen Juan Pablo Montoya come in here and win this race. Now, I think Marco, it's going to be very difficult for him today. Beans, that he's had a hard time finishing races to start with. The first couple races we were at this year, he lost half shaft just leaving the pit area.
5: Yep.
8: This is a 500-mile race. He hasn't been in one yet. He has a great team and a lot of great teammates to give him direction, but I really don't see Marco in the running for the win.
5: Thomas Schechter was eighth quick. Elio Castro Neves, ninth quick. Ed Carpenter was 10th quick. We'll hear from some of the drivers talking about their cars, but the walk has begun for the drivers from the garage area to the Pagoda here, where they will be introduced in just about 20 minutes to the crowd. Kevin Lee, you're walking with two of the favorites, Marlboro Team Penske's Elio Castro Neves and Sam Hornish Jr.
12: I'm right next to Sam right now, who is our pole sitter, walking with his wife Crystal right through Gasoline Alley. We're going underneath the tunnel, heading out to the pit road. About 15 feet behind him is Elio Castro Neves. They're waving, greeting the fans. These are definitely two of the favorites here today. Elio's done it twice. Sam has been great everywhere but here. We'll look to see what they can do here in the 90th running. To Dave Argabright.
13: One year ago, Dan Weldon made this walk from garage area out to the grid, but now it's with a different team. That day changed his life a year ago. This year it's with Ganassi Racing. He walked along here a moment ago with Chip Ganassi in the center, Scott Dixon on the left of Chip. They've passed through adoring crowds. Dan was exhorting the crowd, waving his arms, cheering everybody on with a bright smile with those trademark bright white sunglasses. Quite a scene here. Very hot already in the day, guys, but everybody's enthusiasm just carries them right through the heated temperatures.
5: Okay, Dave Argabright and Kevin Lee down there amongst all the fans and the excitement as the walk begins for the drivers as they begin to make their way to the grid. They'll be strapping into their cars in just about 33 minutes or so. 82 degrees already the ambient temperature here at the Indianapolis Motor Speedway. Win an all-inclusive Caribbean vacation for two, including air. Just go to CheapCaribbean.com and click on the IndyCar to get complete details. It's the Indy Lap of Luxury. Pick the lap that the Indy 500 winner takes the lead for good today, and you could find yourself on the beach. The Indy Lap of Luxury. The deadline to enter is lap 150. 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
14: We work together. We give Marco as much support and help as we can, and we expect the same from him in return. And, you know, if that means on Memorial Day weekend he goes out and beats us, then he deserves it, because he certainly won't, you know, it won't be anything given to him on the racetrack, and we don't expect anything different in return.
5: Well, that's Andretti Green Racing's Brian Herta. Brian Herta is set to start today in the XM satellite radio machine on the inside of row number 6, while his 19-year-old rookie teammate Marco Andretti will start on the outside of row 3. In fact, Marco outqualified everyone on the team with the exception of Tony Kanaan, who starts in the middle of row number 2. It's a pleasure to welcome to the broadcast booth the historian at the Indianapolis Motor Speedway, Donald Davidson, for the 90th Indy 500. Donald, good afternoon.
15: Good afternoon, Mike, and thank you for having me back again.
5: Indeed.
15: Okay, well, actually, there's several things that we're looking for today in terms of statistics. There's some great stories, of course, more second-generation drivers than we've ever had. And another thing, too, that's amazing is it used to be that anybody that came to run in the Indianapolis 500 was probably the only person in their family who was involved in motorsports. And now we've got a whole bunch of them.
5: Yeah.
15: In fact, it is the exception to find somebody who is the only member, because, you know, you've got Scott Sharp and you've got Thomas Schechter, and Buddy Rice's dad was in drag racing. So more and more of the drivers are coming from motorsports families. But what there was a surprise here in terms of longevity. I was rather sad when Al Unser Jr. announced his retirement when he did, because I thought all he needs to do is to run two races and run about 160 laps each, and he could move to third in the all-time laps completed, behind only Foyt and his father. So now that he has come back this year, he could very easily, by going almost the entire distance, he could pass Ari Lyndyke and Mario Andretti, and then one more, he'd have Gordon Johncock. But probably the real surprise to me is one that crept up on us. If you add up all the laps of the drivers that you know, their all-time laps completed, 20th is Buddy Lazier.
5: Is that right?
15: And if he went the greater part of the distance today, he could move up to 13th. He would have more laps, and I can't believe this, he would have more laps than Louis Meyer, Wilbur Shaw, Pancho Carter, Roger McCluskey, and then Raul Boisel is kind of a surprise, and Jim Rathman. Now, however, Michael Andretti's in the mix there. But if, you know, say that Michael was to have an early out, and even if he doesn't, you know, Buddy could very easily be 14th on the all-time standings.
5: Wow.
15: And then move into the top 10 next year. And if you think, you know, how long does he think he's going to go? I had a conversation with him the other night, and he said, I think I probably could do this for another 10 years. So, you know, that would be truly
5: amazing.
15: And,
5: of course, the thing about Buddy is he has, on so few occasions, gone out here early. I mean, generally, you find Buddy Lazier running in the top five. Last year, the one-off effort with Panther Racing, had it not been for the problems that he had with Scott Sharp running him to the grass on the back straight, he might have won this race, or at least been in the top three. So finished fifth as it was with a damaged wing on that.
15: There's a couple of others, too, where he had top 10 runs going and got knocked out late. That was the thing about Lloyd Ruby. You know, Ruby, you always think of, well, gee, you know, he dropped out every year. Well, he often dropped out, but it was so late in the race that he would just pile up the laps.
5: Well, we want to say welcome to all of you listening to us today on KMPC-AM in Los Angeles, California, on WKNR-AM in Cleveland, Ohio, on WIBC-AM, our flagship station here in Indianapolis, Indiana, on WODT-AM in New Orleans, Louisiana. Certainly hope that you're enjoying this exclusive live radio coverage of the 90th running of the greatest spectacle in racing. And, of course, as always, we send our greetings worldwide to the shortwave listeners over the LaCie Broadcasting World Harvest Radio Network. Great having you with us. Let's go back down to Kevin Lee. Kevin, what about the conditions for this race? What is Firestone saying about the tires and how they're going to react today?
12: Well, it's a hot one. It's 88 degrees ambient temperature already, and we're at a track temperature of 109. And actually, it can be over 120, as high as almost 130, so it's not quite as hot as I expected, and that's going to be one of the key issues today. Firestone, though, has said they feel like their tire is going to hold up, and actually, it's built to perform better in these hot, sticky conditions, but we're going to watch it today and see how long if it matches up with fuel consumption.
5: Well, the group Stain just completed a live performance here directly below us on the second floor of the pagoda, and now we see a marching contingent of troops representing all branches of the United States military, and once again receiving a very warm welcome by the thousands of fans that line this front straight on the inside and outside. It's race day at the world's greatest race course.
16: On the inside, Franchitti on the outside to Kevin Lee.
12: They left at the same time, but Elio hit his stall first. All four tires for the Penske crew. The AGR is changing. Elio is away first. He is going to sprint to the finish and win the pit stop competition.
17: Rick Reinemann celebrating with his crew. Just high-five Tim Cindric. Congratulations, Rick. You guys no stranger to success in this event, and you've done it again.
18: Boy, I'll tell you, that was it gets tougher every year. I don't know if it's because we're getting older or what, but... There's a lot of practice goes into this. Like I said before, Elio took his day off to come in and do push-ins back at the garage, and he hit his marks. That time he slid to a stop. It was perfect, and my hat's off to everybody on this team.
5: Rick Reinemann, the crew chief on the number three Marlboro Team Penske Honda Power Dallara. That happened on Friday, Carb Day. You heard the final as Marlboro Team Penske knocked off Andretti Green Racing by 0.4 seconds, and along the way set the fastest pit stop ever in the Checkers Rally's pit stop competition at 7.7 seconds. Welcome back to the Indianapolis Motor Speedway. Mike King and the entire IMS Radio Network crew will be heading out to the turns in just a few minutes to give you a description of what this track looks like on a beautiful race day here at the corner of 16th and Georgetown in Speedway, Indiana. But it is my honor, as always, to welcome to the broadcast booth for the broadcast, well, the man who is the dean of American Motorsports Journalists, the publisher of National Speed Sport News. If you don't have a subscription, get one now. Am I right, Chris? Chris Economaki. Chris, it's great to see you on race day for the 90th Indy 500. What do you got for us?
19: Well, I got lots of thoughts. It's a wonderful day, a wonderful crowd. I tell you something, looking at today's race lineup and the new IRL rules, I see a different kind of 500 for its 90th running this year. Why? Firstly, each car now has the same Honda engine, sealed at the factory, so no team engine genius can open it up and improve upon it. That means chassis, aerodynamics, and driver will make the difference, unless the engine becomes overheated, which could happen today. Each team got a new engine for Friday's Carburation Day activities, and for today's 500. But they have to remember that that same engine, once this race is over, has to be in the car for next Sunday's race at Watkins Glen, New York. So there has to be some engine conservation steps taken by the teams. Enough on hardware. How about the drivers? Many favor pole positioner Sam Hornish. But don't forget, he has never finished this race in his 6 starts here. This, my friends, must weigh heavily on his mind. Yet in Las Vegas, the odds on Sam Hornish are posted as 7-1. Then, of course, are the rookies, 5 to be exact. Marco Andretti, the 5th member of that family to compete here, is only 19 years old with little on-track experience. Yet his 224.9 qualifying run was 9th fastest overall and best of all the newcomers. His precision even amazed the old veterans, with only 18 one-thousandths of a second separating his fastest from his slowest lap. And for those who like statistics, remember that 58% of race winners over the years have come from behind the front row. And for those of us who like to worry, there are 9 starting places that have never produced a winner: 18th, 23rd, 24th, 26th, and 29th through 33rd. From a row perspective, only the last, the 11th, has never produced a winner. And how about Americans versus the rest of the world? The 33-car lineup shows a thin margin for Uncle Sugar Abel. 17 Yanks against 16 foreigners. Enjoy the race.
5: Chris Economaki, the Dean of American Motorsports Journalists, publisher of National Speed Sport News. Chris, we'll talk to you at the midway point and get your thoughts at that point of the race. We'll also hear from Chris in our post-race wrap-up here today at the Indianapolis Motor Speedway. Pre-race festivities continue here at the world's greatest race course as we are counting down. Drivers should get the command to strap into their cars in just about 19 minutes or so. We are just about 35 minutes away from the start of the 90th running of the greatest spectacle in racing.
20: Well, we are about 30 minutes away from dropping the green flag on the 90th running of the Indy 500. Michael Andretti back in a car for the first time in a couple of years, sharing a word now with last year's Rookie of the Year, rookie sensation Danica Patrick. It would be fair to say that Michael seemingly has a lot of almost nervous energy. He seems rather fidgety. A couple seconds ago, you were talking to your dad, Mario. You're standing just two rows away from your son, Marco. What are your emotions right now?
21: I'm excited. I really am. You know, it's been a lot of work to get to this point, and I'm excited to get out there and hopefully mix it up with Marco, and, you know, be going down to the end between me and him and be a dream.
20: I said you seem a little fidgety right now. Can we call that nervous energy?
21: Normal. If you know me, that's the way I always end before I start a race.
20: Well, it's been a while since we've seen you in the car. Welcome back. Hopefully we'll see you at the end of the race as well. To Kevin Lee and our pace car driver, Lance Armstrong.
12: The seven-time Tour de France winner is here getting a chance to experience another form of racing. Lance, what kind of things do you think about when you get set to lead this field?
22: Oh, man, a lot. There's a lot to think about. You have to realize it's a huge event, and it means everything in the world to these guys, so you can't get out there and goof around. You have to be serious, and I'm nervous. I mean, it's coming around corners at more than 100 is never easy, so try to do a good job.
12: It's great to see you here. Enjoy your day.
22: Thank you. I'm psyched.
12: That's Lance Armstrong.
5: So the seven-time Tour de France winner, of course, has made national, international headlines for his racing on two wheels. Today, it will be all about racing on four wheels and, of course, those Firestone Firehawk tires that will be added to those wheels. A beautiful day here in Indianapolis. What a difference a couple of weeks can make. We have literally gone through three seasons in 3 weeks. It felt like late fall, then suddenly it felt like early spring. Now it feels like midsummer. Let's get a course description and just let you know what it feels like from the guys that are out there in the conditions. They're going to be calling the action today. Let's start in turn number one with the Hall of Famer, Jerry Baker. Good afternoon, Bake.
23: Good afternoon, Mike. Turn one is located in the southwest corner of the Speedway at one of, as you have mentioned, the most famous intersection in Indy, 16th and Georgetown Road. The first left-hand turn comes at the end of the 5/8-mile front straightaway. Now, the turn is a quarter of a mile long, 60 feet wide, banked at 9 degrees. Mike, we're high above turn one, looking into the cockpits of the 33 starters as they fight to get into single file here, or sometimes battle too wide, looking to set up for the 1/8-mile short chute, which will follow. It's from this position, Mike, as we honor those who have given their lives for our unequaled way of life, that we will get the very first look at this year's magnificent rainbow of colors at full speed.
5: Okay, Bake, can't wait to hear your call today in turn number one. And, Bake, real quick, how many Indy 500s now is this that you've been a part of the Indianapolis Motor Speedway Radio Network?
23: Well, let's see. Ray Haroon and I started out again in 1911, and I missed a couple of years, so this is 32 now.
5: 32 years. Boy, that's incredible, Bake, and certainly a real testament to your longstanding ability as an outstanding announcer, and congratulations, 32 great years. Let's go to turn number two. He is a native of Indianapolis. Great to have Adam Alexander back with us, and he's going to be overlooking everything in turn number two.
24: What a great view, Mike, from the southeast corner from the Indianapolis Motor Speedway. Once the drivers make their way past Jerry Baker in turn one, it's across the 1/8-mile south short chute. Then it's on to turn two. 9 degrees of banking. The inside groove is the preferred groove. Then onto the 50-foot-wide back straightaway. This is where drivers get antsy. You see them go two and three wide, jockeying for position as they head down to turn three. That's when it gets really exciting. Over our right shoulder, a view of downtown Indianapolis. Over our left shoulder, 16th Street, as fans continue to make their way in. And you look straight out across the racetrack, the blankets, the lawn chairs, and the coolers. Kids throwing the footballs and frisbees. Everyone set for a great day of racing, and no doubt this one of the biggest in all of sports.
5: Adam, cannot wait to hear the call in turn number two, and great to have you joining us today. Let's go down to turn number three, down that long 5/8-mile back straight. Then high above turn number three, you'll find Mark James, my longtime broadcast partner, the pride of Monrovia, Indiana. Mark, we're ready to do it again here at the Speedway.
0: Mike, this view is a spectacular one. We're high atop the Northeast Vista. If we look out over our left shoulder, we see the world-class Brickyard Crossing Golf Course. Off of the distance, as Adam Alexander referred to, the ever-evolving skyline of downtown Indianapolis. Straight ahead, the infield, now loaded with canopies, blankets, grills, coolers, and, of course, the world's greatest race fans. We're at the end of the 5/8 mile backstretch. We're right on top of a quarter-mile turn banked at 9 degrees, 12 minutes, 60 feet wide through here. From here, it's on to a 1/8-mile short chute that narrows to 50 feet, and it flattens out. It's a tricky portion of the race course. If your setup will give you the confidence to run on the high side through here, by day's end, you may find yourself on the threshold of racing immortality as a champion at Indy. Mike, we look forward to watching it unfold today.
5: Okay, Mark, thanks so much. Great, as always, to have you as part of this broadcast team. And meantime, over in turn number four, if you're from the Indianapolis area, you've seen this guy for a long time. It doesn't matter if he was starring at Wabash College for the basketball team there, or perhaps anchoring sports at WXIN, or a part of the Butler Bulldogs Network, where he is the radio voice of the Butler Bulldogs, but he's calling turn four for us today, as he always does. Good afternoon, Chris Stenary.
24: Good afternoon, Mike King, and we do have a Butler Bulldog in the field, of course. Not many people know that Ed Carpenter is a graduate of Butler University. Great to be here high atop Stand H, just at the exit of turn number four. I'll pick up the cars as they sweep outside of the 1/8 mile north short chute and head to this 2.5 mile oval's final turn to complete a lap here at Indianapolis. Over the years, a lot of great racing here, and we saw it on Friday in Carburation Day. Drivers will run different lines, but this has the ability to pass on either down low on the white line or up high. You just don't want to get up too high in the marbles, because that can create problems here in Indianapolis. This is the northwest corner of the Indianapolis Motor Speedway. There is a great crowd below me here in Stand H, and like Mark James, I look across at the mounds on the infield, and it is packed today. A great crowd here in Indianapolis getting ready for this 90th running of the Indianapolis 500.
5: So those are the announcers that will be calling all of the action and all the turns. Chris Stenary, great to have you back with us once again on a beautiful day here in Indianapolis, where it's already 84 degrees. We could be looking at a record high temperature for May 28th here in Indianapolis. The record high for May 28th. 89 degrees, and we could touch 91 degrees. 2 weeks ago today, it was raining, and the high was 46 degrees. That's how quickly it can change. 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It's the Indy Lap of Luxury. Pick the lap that the Indy 500 winner will take the lead for good today, and you could find yourself on the beach. The Indy Lap of Luxury. The deadline to enter today is Lap 150. 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Back at the Indianapolis Motor Speedway on a glorious race day here at the world's greatest race course, the IMS Radio Network would like to send greetings out today to Keith Chesham in the U.S. Army, from your Aunt Mary Jo Corson, who works here at the IMS Ticket Office, to Aaron Withrow of the United States Air Force in South Korea, from your Aunt Lori Fay of IMS Food and Beverage Services, and to Sergeant Stephen Thomas and James Forbes serving in the Army in Iraq, from our IMS receptionist, Gene Blackwell. Hope you guys are having a good, safe day and safe evening where you are. And, of course, also, we'd like to pass along best wishes to Army Private Jared Ferguson from your Uncle Chuck Ferguson, director of the IMSIS Department. Let's go downstairs. Kevin Lee, you've caught up with the captain, Roger Penske.
1: Your cars start 1-2. What have you told your drivers about turn number one?
2: Well, I think that they both know you got to get through there safely. If Sam gets a decent start, Ellie will tuck in behind. We're not sure what Dixon will do, because we really want to work together for 180 laps, meaning not press each other, just, you know, try to get some advantage if we can, and then the last 20, let these guys go for it.
1: Good luck.
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31: And our congratulations to Sam Hornish Jr. for winning the World Points Visa Card Pole Day Award. Big $100,000 prize. And, of course, as Sam said, yes, the pole is important, but not nearly as important as completing 200 laps and winning this race. Keep in mind, Sam Hornish Jr. has never, in 6 previous starts, completed 200 laps at this event. Well, this is arguably, I don't even think it's arguably the biggest day in motorsports in the world. I believe it is the biggest day in motorsports in the world. Already today, on the streets of Monaco, Formula One's Grand Prix of Monaco was completed. Fernando Alonso won that event. He, of course, driving the Renault, the current F1 points leader. Here today at the corner of 16th and Georgetown, we'll run the world's greatest race, the 90th Indy 500, and then later tonight in Charlotte, North Carolina, actually just outside of Charlotte in Concord, North Carolina, they'll drop the green flag on the longest race on the Nextel Cup schedule, the Coca-Cola 600. Our good buddy Doug Rice from Performance Racing Network will be heading up the broadcast crew calling that one. He's got a preview.
32: Thanks a lot, Mike. Of course, the field is set for the running of the Coca-Cola 600 here today at Lowe's Motor Speedway, and it's an all-Evernham, all-Dodge front row. Scott Riggs on the pole in his Dodge Charger at 187.865 miles per hour, and his teammate Jeremy Mayfield, his best start this season, on the outside of row one. The rest of the top 10 starters, Jimmy Johnson going for his fourth straight win in the Coca-Cola 600, J.J. Yaley, Bobby Labonte, a great run for the Petty Dodge, will start fifth. Then it's Matt Matt Kenseth, Greg Biffle, Denny Hamlin, Casey Kane, and Jeff Green rounding out the top 10 qualifiers. The other big story going into the Coca-Cola 600, besides the new racing surface and the extremely hard tires, the smaller fuel cells. It's estimated that under green flag conditions, the teams will be making green flag pit stops about every 17 minutes. It's going to be

0: busy on pit road here today at the Lowe's Motor Speedway for the running of the Coca-Cola 600.
1: Okay, Doug, and of course, to your entire PRN crew, the best of luck with a great broadcast tonight, and many of you listening to the IMS Radio Network, many of these stations carrying today's race will also be carrying the Coca-Cola 600, so a full day of racing for you. You know, let us also say that in addition to the Grand Prix of Monaco, the 90th 500, the Coca-Cola 600, just a few hundred miles west of here, Heartland Park, Topeka, Kansas, the NHRA also running. There'll be a huge crowd there, and you know, Dave Wilson, you think about it, it's amazing to think that just in four venues, three of them here in the United States, somewhere in the neighborhood of 850,000 fans will gather to watch four different motorsports events. It's an awesome thing to consider. 350,000 of them will be right here.
2: Well, and when you look at this, the city of Indianapolis with hosting the Indianapolis 500, the Allstate 400 at the Brickyard, and the U.S. Nationals, I mean, the first three races to have a purse of over $1 million was the Indy 500, the Daytona 500, and the U.S. Nationals. And, of course, drag racing, a big part of racing here in Indianapolis.
1: Of course, what's interesting, of course, the United States Grand Prix will be running right a little bit later, and we'll also see the Nextel Cup drivers a little bit later, as you mentioned. So, yeah, just huge, certainly, when it comes to motorsports. Chris Konomack, you wanted to add something here?
3: That tremendous interest in racing really interests me as a newspaper publisher, because what it shows is auto racing has become accepted in these United States. For many years, it was denigrated as a bunch of hot rodders, guys in overalls with grease under their fingernails. Now it's an upscale, frontline sport that's accepted by the sporting public, as evidenced by, as you say, over 800,000 people will sit down and watch an auto race today, and someone in the business is very pleasing to look at it that way.
1: No doubt about it, and it is the biggest day in all of motorsports. Meantime, one of the biggest names in Indy 500 history, Mark Janes, is having some hero worship showered on him right now over there in your area between turns 3 and 4.
4: Yeah, and earlier, Mike, they introduced the former champions, Ari Lyon, Dyke Allinger Sr., and they paraded them around the racetrack, and boy, everybody was wondering, where's Rick Mears? Well, during that parade around the track, we noticed there was a break, and all of a sudden there was this huge roar in the northeast vista below us, and it's because Rick Mears was making his way up to the spotter stand here in turn three, and he'll be spotting here this afternoon for Marlboro Team Penske, and since he's taken his perch up above us to his right, we've heard the chants of Rick and people bowing down in worship out of respect to a phenomenal champion here at Indianapolis, the four-time winner Rick Mears, spotting here in turn three this afternoon.
1: Okay, Mark, and you know, certainly Indianapolis can be humbling as well, as we all know. A quick little story for you. Yesterday, after the public drivers meeting had ended, I caught a glimpse and saw Kerry Agajanian, the son of the great J.C. Agajanian, there in the garage area. And of course, Kerry, who represents an awful lot of big name drivers, among them Tony Stewart and several other drivers, was here, and he is part once again of the curb Agajanian Beck Motorsports kind of consortium that's a part of the team leader motorsports deal. And he's out there, and a lot of people, he's seeing a lot of friends, and this gentleman comes up and asks if he could get his picture with him. And you know, Kerry was always quite cordial, and he goes, oh sure, without a doubt. And he turns around and he gets the picture taken, and Kerry shakes the guy's hand. The guy looks at him. He goes, Mr. Ray Hall, I was here when you won the race 20 years ago. And Kerry looked at me. He looked at me, and he kind of laughed, and he said he actually signed Bobby Ray Hall when he signed an autograph because he didn't want to embarrass the guy. But Donald, it is kind of funny how
5: that happens to Kerry.
1: Especially he was wearing a hat. So it was very interesting. So Kevin Olson, you've already conducted the interview of the day with David Letterman back in the garage area. Drivers are still a few minutes away, a couple of minutes away from being called to their cars. You have come up with the guy who, you know, created his marketing company, created the IMND phrase, and of course he's best known as the front man for the rock band Kiss. You've found Mr. Gene Simmons down there on pit lane.
6: Man, well, Gene,
7: we're thrilled to be here, but you start whenever you like.
6: Okay, I read you have the Kiss trademark on 1,200 items. Is there anything you wouldn't put it on?
7: Well, that's not true. What is true is that it's closer to 3,000. Not 1,200. However, everything pales in comparison to where we are now. We are standing on hallowed ground. This is the Indy 500, baby. If you think you're big, you come here and find out that you're a popcorn fart. This is unequaled on planet Earth. This is the largest live event on this planet, and we're thrilled to be a part of it.
6: Hey, Gene, as Kiss gets a little older in age, have you ever considered doing polkas or maybe cover songs for like Slim Whitman or Boxcar Willie?
7: Sure. That took the wind out of your sail, didn't it?
6: Oh, it sure did.
7: You bet. Sure, why not? Polkas, smokas. I'd rather do Indy, the greatest speed songs of all time. I'd rather put out a greatest hits album and do racing songs.
6: Are you any relation to Jeff Simmons?
7: I wish I was, because I hear Jeff gets all the girls.
6: How about Richard Simmons?
7: Richard, I think Richard's a little too short for me.
6: Thank you, Gene.
7: My pleasure.
6: Back to you, Mike.
1: You know, we got to cut him off. Maybe David was right. Maybe David Letterman was right, Dave Wilson. Maybe KO has had a little morning refreshment before he went out there with that microphone.
2: Well, KO was a two-time USAC National Midget Champion, and a lot of times for that, he didn't wear a helmet.
1: Yeah.
2: So there were a couple times when KO got upside down, I think, and that's why.
1: Hey, we want to send out greetings today to Sergeant Aaron Shelby of the United States Army Reserve, from Amos Hafner of the IRL Marketing Department. Kyle Mayhew is serving in the U.S. Marines in Iraq, from Miranda Meek. Miranda says hello to you, Kyle, and stay safe. She, of course, with the IMS Group Sales Division. To Army Private Matt Hendrickson, hello from your mom, Mindy Liturges of Home and Print Services, and to Air Force Captain Heather Fromm, from your Aunt Sherry Wood from Holman & Company. Best wishes to all of you guys. Well, you know what? We've got a great race here today. We can only hope that the final two laps of the 90th Indy 500 are as good as the final two laps on Friday afternoon, Carb Day, the Indy Pro Series Freedom 100.
8: And now Cunningham looks to the outside, but Howard stays to the inside. Cunningham staying right behind Howard. Howard in the Lucas Oil machine with Cunningham right behind him.
1: Side by side, dead even across the yard of brick. Sherry Baker, who's going to lead into turn number one?
9: And now it's Cunningham. Cunningham has retaken the lead. Mikey's gone to the high line, but they're now again side by side to turn two.
8: And Howard pushes him up against the wall as he cuts in front of him through the short chute. It's Jay Howard back out in front. He has a half a car length advantage as they head down the backstretch for the final time.
9: Jay Howard goes all the way down to the white line. That opens the high side for Cunningham. They'll go side by side into turn number three. Fans across the way pumping their fists. We may be set up for a final finish, Chris Denary.
8: In the short chute, it is Cunningham out in front now. He has a two-car length lead over Jay Howard. They head to the yard of bricks.
1: Thousands of fans on their feet. Wade Cunningham, he's going to take the lead off of four. He's going to be the winner of the Freedom 100.
10: It was a tough race. The first 20 laps went really smooth, and then we just started having issues a little bit with the handling. I was really pushing hard on the right rear, so I had to really back it out and back the weight out, back the bars off, and it did hurt my speed. And you know, I saw Jay catching, and then I had an issue with fifth gear, which is the gear I was running in, unless I was drafting. So it was super tough. You know, I was just having a lot of problems, but you know, everything hung in there for the 40 laps, and that's all that matters.
1: A great race yesterday. Make that Friday afternoon during Carb Day, as the Freedom 100 won by New Zealand's Wade Cunningham. My goodness, was it great. We are now zeroing in on the traditional ceremonies here at the Indianapolis Motor Speedway. The colors now being presented below us at the victory podium, as we now see a member representing each of the five branches of the Armed Forces of the United States, preparing now to sing our national anthem on what is a gorgeous race day here in central Indiana. So let's go downstairs, where public address announcer Tom Carnegie will introduce our national anthem.
11: Hopefully this team will once again visit Victory Lane, and you can celebrate.
1: Okay, so we're delayed by just a couple of minutes. Bob Jenkins downstairs from the Indianapolis Motor Speedway public address staff, as he is talking with David Letterman. Let's very quickly go to the front of the grid. Kevin Lee, you're down there as Sam Hornish Jr. is getting ready to strap in.
12: Sam is at the nose of his car. He's gone through and chatted with each of his crew members, had a quick one with Roger Penske. You know Sam Hornish Jr. is going to be as calm as anyone, but he is getting set for the biggest 500 miles of his life.
1: Okay, Kevin, thanks so much. Now downstairs as we get set for our national anthem.
13: Jennifer Castle, National Guard. Musician, 3rd Class, Landon Crisop, United States Navy. Staff Sergeant Justin Allen, United States Air Force. Musician, 1st Class Lisa Taylor, United States Coast Guard, accompanied by the Purdue University Marching Band. Ladies and gentlemen, our national anthem.

0: So the national anthem, as we get set, the flyover has been completed. Sam Hornish Jr., Elio Castroneves, and Dan Weldon getting set to lead the field to the start of the 90th greatest spectacle in racing. Dave Calabro on the Indianapolis Motor Speedway public address system. Let's go back downstairs to him.
1: They are called the Racers because of their close association with the late Tony Holman and the Indianapolis Motor Speedway.
0: So coming up next on the schedule, as we look at the minute-by-minute rundown, we see the drivers are now putting on their helmets and strapping into their race cars. Davey, is this where the butterflies kick in or go away?
2: Actually, the butterflies are still there. They're probably the heaviest that they've had today. They've had a chance to get out. They see all the color, all the excitement. Now it's time to get in the race cars. They're definitely nervous. But when it quits is when they get in there, they're strapped in. You start those engines, let the clutches out, and it's time for business.
0: Well, the next item on the rundown will be the invocation as delivered by the Reverend Daniel Beekline, the Archbishop of Indianapolis, and then, of course, the traditional playing of taps set to follow that. Let's go back downstairs as we prepare for the invocation prior to the start of today's Indianapolis 500.
3: From Indianapolis, His Excellency Daniel Beekline.
4: Let us pray. Lord God, we invoke your presence upon this greatest spectacle in racing, the 90th Indianapolis 500-mile race. We come as peoples of the world of many faith traditions, from other countries and from our own homes. We speak many languages, yet, O God, we are one human family. With the Holman George family and the Indy Racing League, unite the hearts of the hundreds of thousands gathered here and of those millions who join us around the world. This Memorial Weekend, we gratefully remember those who have fallen that we might be free. We pause to include those who gave their lives that we may be free of terror. May they rest in peace. Lord, this day give a special blessing to the drivers, their mechanics and crews, and their fans. Keep them and us safe. For the drivers, we pray, que le bon Dieu va avec vous, mege Gott sie begleiten, gut mit den, vaille comme Dieus, camino co gago ga arimasuyoni, Dio li guida, vaya con Dios, Godspeed. Lord, bless our drivers and Sugar Ray.
0: So once again, the invocation delivered today by Reverend Daniel Beekline, the Archbishop of Indianapolis. Next up, the playing of taps. As we remember this Memorial Day weekend here at the Indianapolis Motor Speedway, as now the colors have moved from the victory area below the victory podium and are now relocated to the victory podium about seven stories below us. Back downstairs to the Indianapolis Motor Speedway public address system.
5: Color guard.
0: Trumpeter in place, and as you heard the cue from the podium, taps will begin in just about 5 seconds. So let's return to the victory podium.
6: Play.

0: I feel fairly confident in saying that that's about Dave Wilson as quiet as 300,000+ people could ever be in one place, as we just observed that moment with the plane of tax.
1: It's pretty easy to forget the sacrifices that have been made by men and women over the hundreds of years of the United States' existence to make all this possible for us, and it's good to be reminded every Memorial Day here.
0: Well, now let's go back downstairs to Tom Carnegie, the legendary PA voice of the Speedway, and back home again in Indiana.
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0: Boy, the balloon release this year, really colorful, as we are seeing thousands of gold, green, purple, green, yellow balloons being released into the air. My goodness, what the spectacle this is here today. And, of course, up next, the command. Let's go back downstairs.
1: The chairperson of the Indianapolis Motor Speedway, Mary Hallman George.
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0: Welcome to the final drivers meeting for the 90th running of the Indianapolis 500-mile race. As always, one of the most critical and important parts of tomorrow's race is the start. The green flag will be your third time by. Our pace car driver, Lance Armstrong, will be instructed to be driving between 105 and 110 mile an hour through the north end of the racetrack as he comes around turn four. The cars should be three abreast at this time. Please consider the other competitors around you, for we don't start like this any other time during the year. The key to a good start is driver patience and discipline between the rows. Don't crowd other drivers in front of, behind you, or beside you. Take care of yourself and execute a clean start. You may not pass prior to the start-finish line on the initial start. Sam has earned the pole and the responsibilities that come with it. And Sam, you need to use the pace car as your reference. Don't let the Corvette get too far away from you. Lance's speed, as I said, will be around 105 to 110, and that's the pace I want you to be at when exiting turn four. At that time, Elio and Dan should pace off of you and the pace car as it turns into pit lane. All other rows should also pace off the row in front of you and maintain your distance between the rows. As all the rows arrive on the front straightaway, the green flag will wave and commence the start of the race. Be prepared for for sparks from the titanium skid blocks early in the race and when everyone is full of fuel. Some segments of the race are about track position, but the first turn of the first lap isn't one of them. Your track position has been determined by qualifying. You need to yield to the car on your left and fall in line. We did a pretty good job last year with the start, and we need to balance the aesthetics, tradition, and safety again this year. Don't waste a month's worth of effort, time, and money by crashing in the first turn of the first lap.
1: Brian Barnhart, the president of the Indy Racing League, issuing final instructions to the 33 drivers yesterday during the public drivers' meeting. Back at the Indianapolis Motor Speedway, second parade lap now as the cars are getting set to enter turn number three. Let's set the starting lineup for you. Let's start in turn number one, Jerry Baker.
2: Sam Hornish Jr., Elio Castroneves, two-thirds of that front row, Penske Power. Sam's first ever Indy pole, two wins for Elio. Dan Weldon, the defending champion on the outside. Row two, Scott Dixon, equaling his best starting position. In the middle, Tony Kanaan, the pole sitter a year ago. And Vitor Mira, his best 500 start outside row two. Row three is Kosuke Matsura, his best 500 start on the inside. Scott Sharp on the pole back in 01. And on the outside, the fastest rookie in the field, Marco Andretti. The field coming by me now. They'll be heading off into turn two, and Adam Alexander's got him figured out over there.
3: Row four, the headliner, Danica Patrick, last year's rookie of the year. She starts 10th. Middle of row four, Thomas Schechter on the outside goes to Ed Carpenter, making his third 500 start today. Michael Andretti, Buddy Rice, and Townsend Bell make up row five, a great mix of youth and experience. And in row six, Brian Herta, Dario Franchini, and Max Pappas down the back straightaway, and Mark James.
4: Inside row seven, former winner Eddie Cheever, joined by P.J. Cheston, the ride co-owned by Carmelo Anthony of the NBA. Rounding out row seven, Felipe Giafone. Row 8 includes Jeff Buckman and Larry Foyt, both second-generation participants. Outside of row 8, Jacques Lazier. Three Indy 500 wins in row 9. On the outside is Allinger Jr. Inside, Buddy Lazier. They are sandwiched by Jeff Simmons. On to Chris Denary.
3: Row number 10, Roger Yasukawa, Ayrton Dire, and Stefan Gregoire. And row 11, Ari Leindike Jr., P.J. Jones, and rookie Thiago Medeiros.
1: You couldn't ask for a better race day if you like heat and you like racing. Here we go. Lance Armstrong off of turn number four in the Chevrolet Corvette pace car will pull off of the track. And behind him, Sam Hornish Jr., Elio Castroneves, and Dan Weldon will bring the cars to the start. Dan Weldon already makes a move to the inside. Weldon moves behind Elio and Dan as he makes his way into turn number one. It's going to be Sam Hornish Jr., the leader in one.
2: It is Sam Hornish Jr., then Castroneves, then Dan Weldon, then Tony Kanaan in the big battle for fifth place as they head to turn two.
3: Top three go nose to tail. You've got Hornish, Elio Castroneves, then the machine of Dan Weldon, followed by Tony Kanaan. Vitor Mira, two car lengths back. Weldon and Castroneves pulling out a line to three.
4: Elio Castroneves is now a sandwich. Dan Weldon thought about taking a peek to the inside. Elio slams the door. He has the advantage of the short chute in the north end.
3: Elio Castroneves still has the lead, but it's Dan Weldon now in second. and Sam Hornish Jr. is in third, followed by Tony Kanaan. They go to the yard of bricks.
1: An incredible first lap at the 90th Indianapolis 500. In front, Elio Castroneves, the two-time winner, but here comes Weldon.
2: Weldon looks down to the inside. Plantos left side tires down there, can't make up any ground. It's he and Castroneves up front right now.
3: Elio Castroneves now with a four-car length advantage over runner-up Dan Weldon. Some seven car lengths back to Hornish Jr. The leaders midway down the backstretch.
4: Elio Castroneves starts to stretch out that advantage just a bit. It's about four car lengths as they'll swing wide. Oh, we got trouble in turn two in front of Adam Alexander.
3: Two cars get together coming off the second turn. It appears one of them may be the P.J. Chesson machine. One car came up off the corner, slammed the outside wall. Another sliding to a stop as we head midway down the back straightaway. Jeff Bucknum, one of the cars involved. Another one got a piece of the action as well. And it is P.J. Chesson, the two teammates getting together as they exited turn two. You can see debris littered from the exit of the corner and one car sitting in the wrong direction about a third of the way down the back stretch.
1: Oh, you talk about a worst-case scenario. The 91 of P.J. Chesson, the Carmelo Himmelgarn Racing entry, comes together with the 92 of Jeff Bucknum, his teammate out of the Himmelgarn Racing stable. So with two laps complete, Davey Hamilton, the Himmelgarn Racing team, their day is done, taking each other out as we were setting up for, well, the back straight on lap number two.
5: Yeah, that's never good. It's too early in the race, but you can see what happened. Jeff Bucknum got in, looked like a little bit low in turn two. He turned the car around, and P.J. Chesson had nowhere to go. He just got collected by Bucknum.
1: So Jeff Bucknum on the low side appeared that he just pinched it down low. The car spun, did 180 degrees, came up. P.J. Chesson was a sitting duck. So we are under yellow with two laps complete at the 90th Indianapolis 500. Back at the Indianapolis Motor Speedway, three laps of the 200 we will run here today are being shown complete. A two-car incident slows the pace dramatically after a very exciting first lap. Jeff Bucknum spun on the low side in turn number two, came up and collected his Himmelgarn Racing teammate, P.J. Chesson. Both Bucknum and Chesson out of this race. We'll get an update shortly. Jim Beam, the official spirit of the Indianapolis 500, reminds you to drink smart as you celebrate with friends at the greatest spectacle in racing. Adam Alexander, you can see the crash situation as it exists now. There's a big cleanup underway. Both drivers are out of their cars.
3: It was hard to tell from our vantage point, Mike, if Jeff Bucknum had actually gotten out of the car. One of the safety vehicles blocked us from the view of his race car, but the ambulance came around. Bucknum did walk under his own power, got into the ambulance. He will take the ride to the care center. Meanwhile, the safety crew now concentrating on getting his car onto the hook. They will take it to the garage area, and the remainder of the safety officials have been out picking up the debris that was littered where the contact was made between the two cars, and then when Bucknum slammed the outside wall, they've got one of the sweepers sweeping away debris. It's going to be a handful of laps before we're set to go back under the green flag, but the good news is Jeff Bucknum able to walk away, get in the ambulance, and he appears to be just fine.
1: Okay, thanks, Adam. Let's go downstairs to pit lane. Dave Argabright, you're in that Himmelgarn Racing P.J. Chesson pit, and boy, they've got to be wearing some long faces right now.
6: Absolutely, Mike, a lot of long faces. Lee Koonsman, you were on the radio with both of your drivers. What did they report happened?
7: Well, they didn't have a chance to really tell us yet what the cars were feeling like, but it appears that Jeff got past P.J., and he got maybe a shade low in turn two and dropped line below the line down at the apron, and it looks like he sputtered at that point and then took P.J. out.
6: Everybody's okay?
7: Yeah, it appears so. I don't think there's any major problems at all. Other than the car owner probably had a heart attack when he saw both cars crash.
6: That's a short day, and I'm sorry, and thanks for talking with us in a difficult moment.
7: Well, thank you for having me. I'd like to say hi to everybody out there. Stay in with us, race fans. We'll be back.
6: Lee Koonsman.
8: Himmelgarn Racing co-owner, at least on the Bucknum car, Carmelo Anthony, the co-owner for P.J. Chesson, Ron Himmelgarn, you have had some of the highs of all highs at this track, but this has got to be one of the lowest of all the lows.
9: Well, after 28 years, this is the first time I lost both cars on the same lap and the accident with both of those cars, so I've never had that happen. 10 years ago, we won it, and this year it's about the worst you can imagine, so we just pick up the pieces, maybe come back next year.
8: Ron, thank you very much. A very short day for the Hemmelgarn Racing Team.
1: Well, I tell you, Davey Hamilton, I can't imagine a worse day for a guy like Ron Hemmelgarn and those crews. All the work, all the sweat, all the blood, all the tears, and boom, just like that, it's all over.
5: Yeah, you know, and that's what Dan Weldon even says. You're only as good as your last race.
1: Yep.
5: And you know, Ron Hemmelgarn, he's been on this podium down here with the Borg Warner Trophy.
1: 1996
5: with Buddy Zier, had that win. So at least he got to feel the high. There's a lot of teams that never get to feel that high, but he has the low of all those. Not only when he looks in the record book for this year, his cars are not only dead last, but second to last as well. So not a good day.
1: Let's give you a full field rundown. Elio Castroneves is the leader. Dan Weldon second. Kind of, we're going to talk about that start of Weldon because he was doing some strange stuff back there behind Sam and Elio. Before they ever got to the Art of Bricks. Sam Hornish Jr. runs third. Tony Kanaan is fourth, and Thomas Schechter is fifth. Vitor Mira is sixth. Scott Dixon is seventh. Marco Andretti is eighth. Kosuke Matsura is ninth. And Scott Sharp runs 10th. 11th place belongs to Michael Andretti. Ed Carpenter runs 12th. Dario Franchitti is 13th. Townsend Bell is 14th. 15th place to Danica Patrick. 16th place to Buddy Rice. And Dave Wilson, the 17th position, belongs to Max Pappas.
4: And in the 18th spot is Brian Herta, 19th. Felipe Giafone, 20th, Eddie Cheever Jr. And in the 21st position is the 21 machine of Jacques Lazier. 22nd is Larry Foyt. 23rd is Jeff Simmons. 24th, Alan Sir Jr. 25th, Roger Yasukawa. 26th is Buddy Lazier. 27th, Ayrton Dare. 28th, Stefan Gregoire. 29th is P.J. Jones. 30th, Ari Leyendijk Jr. 31st is Thiago Medeiros. And out of the race in 32nd, Jeff Buckman. And 33rd, P.J. Chesson.
1: So Jeff Buckman will be credited with a 32nd place finish in his second Indy 500. And P.J. Chesson, a 33rd. That's no way, Davey, to start and end your first 500.
5: Yeah, that's unfortunate. I know he's been excited about this race. He even got a tattoo of this year's 590th running logo, but unfortunately, he's going to end up dead last.
1: We've got three cars on pit lane as we have seen now the furled green flag. That means we're going to go back to green flag racing. Next time by, that we do have three cars on pit lane. Looks like Stefan Gregoire, P.J. Jones, and Thiago Medeiros. No, Ari Leyendijk Jr. So Stefan Gregoire, P.J. Jones, Ari Leyendijk Jr., David, they're going to all stop. Doesn't cost them anything as far as track position goes. They were running back there anyway. Going to take an opportunity to come in, top off, perhaps check the tires and get back out on track.
5: Here's the deal. When I was going to try to make this race, when you race every week and you're looking for the points championship, you have to kind of do what the leaders do. But when you're out of strategy, you're not running for points, you're running in the back, you have nothing to lose to try to get on a different strategy, and you never know what's going to happen at the end of it.
1: Dave Argabright, cars are in turn three, but you've got a quick update from pit lane.
10: That's right. Stefan Gregoire and Ari Leyendijk Jr., just as Davey said, just a quick top off of the fuel and right back out.
1: Okay, so we get ready to go back to racing already through turn number four. Elio Castroneves, green flag will wave. Castroneves, the two-time Indy 500 winner. He'll try to hold off Dan Weldon across the yard of bricks. Less than a car length separates first and second place. Weldon to the inside and
4: as the crowd rises as one, Weldon cannot get the pass made. Castroneves hangs onto the top spot, then Weldon, then Sam Hornish Jr.
3: And as Weldon backs off, Sam Hornish Jr. gets to the gas and pulls away. Scott Sharp looking to make a move for position through turn two. He can't make it stick by Dario Franchitti. They spread out down the backstretch.
4: About the first 10 cars stay in line. There goes Elio Castroneves, then Dan Weldon, Sam Hornish Jr. Cut out and Thomas Schechter, front five already in the north end.
3: In single file as they are in turn four. It's Castroneves, about a 15-car length lead over Dan Weldon, and it's Hornish, Kanaan, and Thomas Schechter.
1: Well, we take a look, and you mentioned Thomas Schechter. Boy, I tell you what, Davey Hamilton, he started 11th, but he is on the move. Thomas Schechter in that number two Vision Racing machine already up to fifth place.
5: There's only been three laps under green flag, and he is already up to fifth place. He is flying out there.
1: We just watched as it looked like the teammates, the Ray Hall Letterman Racing teammates, it was both Buddy Rice and Danica Patrick as they split a car, went three wide to make the move down the back straight, rather down the front straight heading into turn number one. So Danica Patrick, Buddy Rice, they appear to be hooked up. Very quickly, let's go to Kevin Olson. He is a dejected P.J. Chesson.
11: Well, P.J., your first 500, certainly not the one. What happened?
12: You know, I was a part of an accident. It wasn't anything I could avoid. So I feel really badly about this whole situation because I know Ron we just crashed two of his cars, and not real happy with my teammate right now. I can tell you that not something we need to do in the first couple laps of the race.
11: Thank you, PJ.
1: So that's P.J. Chesson talking with Kevin Olson. We had a pass for the lead, Mark James, and now we've got a pass for second place in three.
4: Battle for second place. Strong move by the sixth car of Sam Hornish Jr. He set him up in the set of a turn number three. He was able to work his way around him in the midway point between three and four.
3: The leader out of turn four is Dan Weldon. Then it's pole sitter Sam Hornish Jr. He did get by Elio Castroneves.
1: Dan Weldon made the pass to take the lead on lap number nine in turn number one. Now he's opened up about a four-car length edge over second place Sam Hornish Jr. Elio Castroneves is third. Tony Kanaan is fourth. Vitor Mira in the Panther car is fifth. Thomas Schechter is sixth. Scott Dixon is seventh. Kosti Matsura runs eighth. Ninth place to Marco Andretti. Right behind him is old man Michael Andretti, who runs in 10th place. Dan Weldon last time by 217.398 miles an hour. The leaders head to turn number four.
3: Here comes Dan Weldon. He will stay in the middle of the track. He's got about a four-car length lead on Hornish, then Castroneves, Kanaan, and right now Vitor Mira's in fifth.
1: Dan Weldon across the yard of bricks will lead lap number 11. Jerry Baker there in turn number one.
2: Dan Weldon out front. Then comes Sam Hornish Jr. Then Castroneves. Then Tony Kanaan. Then Vitor Mira. That's as fast as I can say him in the return two.
3: I think the best battle for position right now is going to be the battle for third. Right now you've got Elio Castroneves there. But here comes Tony Kanaan on his rear wing as they head to three.
4: Tony Kanaan makes a hard dive inside of Elio Castroneves. Going to try to beat him to the spot in turn three and does. Green and white 7-11 machine. Grab third place in the north end.
3: And Tony Kanaan did make that pass. He's in the short chute. He's in third. He's now got Sam Hornish Jr. in his sights. So the two Brazilians swap places on this lap.
1: So we'll complete 12 of 200 laps this time by Dan Weldon is the leader. Sam Hornish Jr. runs second. Tony Kanaan is third at the 90th Indianapolis 500. Back at the Indianapolis Motor Speedway, 14 laps being shown complete. The scoring update at lap 14 is brought to you by Henry Products. Your top five, Dan Weldon, right back where he was when this race finished 1 year ago. He is your leader, taking over the lead in turn number one on lap 10. Dan Weldon is the leader. Sam Hornish Jr. runs second. Tony Kanaan is third. Elio Castroneves is fourth. And Vitor Mira is fifth. Use what's used at the track. Henry 532 Driveway Resurfacer. Available at fine home improvement retailers. Jeff Bucknam took out his teammate when he spun on lap number two and turn number two. He's got to feel bad, KO. This is no way to run the 500. Let's go to Kevin Olson.
11: Well, Jeff, can you tell us what happened in that incident with PJ?
13: Well, you know, I really can't tell you exactly what happened because it's the, you know, the car spun around. But leading up to that, I don't know if something broke on the car. I mean, I don't think so. It just came around on me, and it wasn't something that was expected because I wasn't really pushing it. I was actually backing off, just letting the tires warm up. And so to my surprise, the thing snapped around very fast. And we haven't had that kind of a condition the whole month. And once it goes, I mean, then unfortunately you just start spinning up to the wall. And I feel bad for PJ.
11: Thank you, Jeff.
1: Okay, thanks, KO. Meantime, Thomas Schechter, who started 11th, had moved up into the top five but has now dropped back to sixth in that Brocken Republic Vision racing car. Nicole Mansky, you've got the team manager, Larry Curry.
14: Larry Curry, you have to be pleased with Thomas Schechter's movement of the three cars in the field for the Vision Racing team. Thomas has moved up at least five or six laps, car lengths in the last 15 laps.
7: Right now, we're just trying to ride. We told Thomas to go out and get in a rhythm. The first pit stop and see what we got.
14: I think Larry Curry.
1: Okay, so that's Nicole Mansky with Larry Curry. Okay, Davey, drivers at this point of the race. Very early on, we had the one yellow, but right now it seems like everyone is separated out pretty good, and they're trying to find their spacing on the track. What's going through your mind if you're out there right now?
5: Well, now the butterflies are all gone. You're in your office. The business is there. Now you're kind of weighing everybody out. You're seeing who's fast. You've seen what kind of pace you need to be running today. And now this first pit stop, when it comes up, they're going to be seeing what the tire wear is, exactly what the fuel mileage is, and then see where they lay out after the first pit stop.
1: Vitor Mira making the move as they get around the lap car of Stefan Gregoire, Jerry Baker. Vitor picks up four spots just like that.
2: And right behind him, they were three wide. They had to shuffle it back. Vitor Mira is on the rise into turn number two.
3: It moves him up to the third position on the racetrack, and he brought Thomas Schechter with him. So your leader now, midway down the back straightaway, and Vitor Mira, the man on the move.
4: And they're starting to get into traffic, which is going to allow those guys to make makes some moves. Vitor Mira works his way around the 61 car of Ari Lyon-Dyke Jr. Now he sets sail for Tony Kanaan in four.
3: Dan Weldon's already out of four. He passes Larry Foyt, the lap traffic. You know they've been single file, Mike, but they went through four wide, the front straightaway the last time through.
1: Time Dan Weldon and Sam Hornish Jr. trying to pull away Vitor Mira. What a great move that was, Davey Hamilton. The Stephen Gregoire car was right in the middle of the track coming off of turn number four. Vitor simply snookered everybody else as he dove below. Everyone else tried to go high.
5: He timed that perfectly, and I'm not so sure that Elio Castroneves, who was the first car to come up to him to lap him, may have a few problems. He's falling back on the on the grid, and I just think maybe he has a problem that kind of held him up as well.
1: PJ Jones well off the pace last lap, 208 miles an hour. Let's get an update from Dave Argabright.
10: Mike, PJ has reported to his crew via the radio that there may be something wrong with that race car. It is dropping speed. They cannot pinpoint what it is. We may see him pit side here very shortly.
1: So that's PJ Jones, the son of 1963 Indianapolis 500-mile race winner Parnelli Jones. Some problems on the board, the Curb Records car. Dan Weldon is the leader. Last time by, 219.193 miles an hour. Sam Hornish Jr. runs second. Tony Kanaan runs third. Vitor Mira is fourth. Mira now 4.8 seconds behind the leader. Thomas Schechter running in fifth place. Schechter last time by, 216.657. Davey, who do you like out there right now as we see Marco Andretti get past Elio Castroneves to pick up a position? So Marco Andretti on the move as he goes from 8th to 7th with that pass.
5: Yeah, Castroneves going from leading this race back to 8th.
1: Yeah.
5: So I still think he may have some problems. Right now, obviously, I think Hornish and Weldon are two guys to watch at this early stage of the race.
1: So as we take a look now, 21 laps are complete. Dan Weldon is the leader. We want to remind you that you could find yourself on the beach. How? Well, win an all-inclusive Caribbean vacation for two. Just go to cheapcaribbean.com and click on the IndyCar to get complete details. It's the Indy Lap of Luxury. Pick the lap that the Indy 500 winner takes the lead for good. You could find yourself on the beach. The Indy Lap of Luxury. The deadline to enter is lap 150. Go to cheapcaribbean.com now. Indianapolis Motor Speedway, where the defending Indy 500 race winner Dan Weldon is out in front. He's been there for 16 laps. Dan Weldon leads Sam Hornish Jr. and Tony Kanaan in the 90th Indianapolis 500. Time for a AAA pit stop check. We're going to go downstairs. First off, let's go to Dave Arkenbright. Dave, what is the story downstairs?
10: Well, PJ Jones, Mike, was warned by the IRL that if he did not pick up the pace, they would park him. He came into the pits, took two turns of wing from the front of that car and some rear wing. They thought there was a methanol spill, but it was only water that was spilled in the cockpit, and he was out and away. Meanwhile, Thiago Medeiros was penalized for violating the pit speed and was given a stop-and-go penalty.
14: The 7 car, Brian Herta, started in 16th, but he has slipped down to where he is right now, which is about 24th position. He is in his pits right now. He is complaining absolutely no grip. The car is very good. They're changing four tires, helping him off on fuel. He has his first pit stop of the day out of the way.
15: Dan Weldon is still cruising out front. He's been very chatty on his radio so far with his spotter. And also of note, his teammate Scott Dixon developed a push early in the race. They made some in-car adjustments to free it up a little bit.
1: Okay, so that is our AAA pit stop recap. Drivers here at Indy trust their pit crews to get them going and keep them safe. Shouldn't you travel with someone you trust? AAA. Well, I tell you, Davey Hamilton, the pace right now is scorching. We see Ari Lyon-Dyke Jr. as he rolls past us. We heard a radio report that he may have fourth gear problems.
5: Yeah, guys in the back are struggling. The guys up front are flying. 218 mile-an-hour laps by Dan Weldon. Kind of what we've seen in final warm-up on carb day, 220 mile-an-hour speed. So they're backing him up and they're holding on. And Sam Hornish Jr., Tony Kanaan, what a race between those guys. Kanaan gets by him. Hornish is back into second now.
1: And we've also watched Marco Andretti as Marco was running in eighth place, had some trouble with one of the lap cars. I believe it was Roger Yasukawa's, the Playadel racing car, as he signaled a small gesture as he passed by him, just to let him know that maybe you were in my way.
5: That's
1: for just
5: an Andretti signal.
1: Yeah,
5: he picked that up too.
1: So there you go. It's a little, hey, how you doing? Hey, we'll see you later from Marco Andretti to Roger Yasukawa. Well, it's a pleasure to welcome Edward Pieper, the general manager of Chevrolet, to the booth. We saw him downstairs during the pre-race festivities. And, of course, we saw Lance Johnson in that beautiful Chevrolet Corvette pace car. Mr. Paper, a big day here for Chevrolet. And, man, I tell you, you've brought us some great weather from Detroit. This is a fabulous race day here at Indy.
16: It really is. A 17th time that we've paced the race here. Eighth time for Corvette. We think it's great. We're America's brand, and we think it's the greatest spectacle in racing. It's Memorial Day weekend. I mean, how could it get any better than this?
1: You know, we were watching Lance Armstrong yesterday go through the paces in that Corvette. He was not shy about putting that right foot to the floor. He may have made his living on a bicycle, but I think that guy may have some race car driver in him.
16: He loves driving. He was so excited when he got off the track. He didn't want to stop today.
1: Now, tell me about this Corvette and the trucks that were used today to parade all the veterans through pit lane. I'm assuming all these vehicles are going to be available sometime soon at local dealers in the Indianapolis area.
16: Yeah, the Avalanches that transported our military personnel around the track today, brand new Avalanches, terrific new vehicle for us. And they will be available for sale. The pace car is not available for sale, but you can buy the Z06 in the showroom. The Corvette Z06 has 505 horsepower. This pace car was not even tuned. You can buy the same vehicle in dealer showrooms.
1: Well, I know having experience from a couple of years ago out on track and doing laps with Sam Hornish Jr. and Buddy Lazier, and they were doing 165 down the back straight in a stock Corvette with no problem at all. So Edward Pieper is the general manager of Chevrolet. Great to have you. Great to have Chevrolet back on board once again. Hope to see you in years to come.
16: Thank you so
1: much. Great to have you here with us in the booth on the ninth floor of the Bombardier Pagoda. Dan Weldon, right now, he's the man to beat in the 90th Indianapolis 500. Indy 500, IndyCar, Indy Pro Series, and Indy Racing League are trademarks owned and or licensed by Brickyard Trademarks Incorporated. Any rebroadcast or other use of the information, descriptions, and contents of this broadcast without the written consent of the Indianapolis Motor Speedway Radio Network is strictly prohibited. This broadcast is a copyrighted work of the Indianapolis Motor Speedway Radio Network. Well, while Dan Weldon, the leader, has now peeled off the track and headed towards pit lane, the guy that we are keeping our eye on is Marco Andretti, currently shown in third place, but we're going to pick up Dan Weldon as he heads to the far end, the south end of pit lane. Kevin Lee, you're there.
15: Elio Castroneves came in first. He just got away in 10 seconds, and he made a front wing adjustment. Now our defending champion, Dan Weldon, is in two slots behind him. They'll change all four tires. They're not making any changes. The car has been great for Weldon. He's away.
1: So Dan Weldon is away. Davey Hamilton, what about the job that we are seeing Marco Andretti do? Before, as we were in the break, we saw Marco Andretti pull up on the rear wing of Tony Kanaan, his most veteran teammate, and with the slower car herded there, he made a three-wide move to the inside to get past both of them. This kid's driving like he's been here for 10 years.
5: Man, you sure that they didn't, Michael and Marco didn't switch cars? I'm telling you what, he looks like Michael. I mean, the guy not only passed Tony Kanaan, he got right behind Sam Hornish, almost made pass on Sam Hornish. Lap traffic slowed him down. Right now, he's showing in fourth place, but he's in the pits.
1: Let's go to Nicole Mansky on pit lane.
14: Marco Andretti putting on a show on the track, coming in four tires of fuel. His first Indy 500 pit stop. He hit his marks perfectly. They're waiting still on the fuel, waiting, having a slight issue with the tire. He is out and away.
1: So this pop came with 36 laps complete. Let's go to Kevin Olson.
17: Second place winner is taking four tires.
1: A bit of a problem there with Kevin Olson. Meantime, we're watching other drivers that are completing their stops. We see that Max Pappas is in. Also, the number 90 car, that is Townsend Bell. He is in. Other cars currently on pit lane. It looks like some of the Andretti green cars will stop below us. Among them, Michael Andretti. He will stop. So will the 27. That's the Klein Tools Canadian Club car of Dario Franchitti. They will make their stops with 37 laps complete. Michael Andretti back in the Indianapolis 500. We see the 14 of Felipe Giafone pull away. So Michael Andretti right now. Let's go downstairs to Dave Argabright.
15: The Dreyer-Reinbold team sets in service both of their drivers at the same time. Al Unger Jr. is in. Buddy Lazier is in. Buddy has asked for no changes to the car. He's currently running 20th. He's very happy with the car. They are currently now working to make some changes. No, they're waving Al Unger. He may have a problem here. Here he goes. He is away. Buddy Lazier waved, and he is away as well. Uneventful stops.
1: Meantime, we've got the other leaders in. Tony Kanaan is in right behind him, the number 6 car. That is Sam Hornish Jr. The number 9 is in. That is the Target Chip Ganassi racing machine of Scott Dixon. Let's start with Kevin Lee.
15: Sam Hornish Jr. will get in first. Dixon is 4 slots behind. He will get in. Hornish gave up the lead to come in this time. All 4 tires. They will make the slight front-wing adjustment, just a half a turn. And Dixon makes that look for the way first.
1: Okay, so as pit stops continue, Thiago Medeiros, it looks like his car being pushed back down pit lane, and Davey Hamilton, Thiago Medeiros could be done for the day.
5: Yeah, it looks like whenever you get that crew pushing the car out, heading to the garage area, normally that's not a good situation. But with the new IRL rules, or the IRL rules of the past, you can fix your car, come back out, and start competing it if they can fix it.
1: Time for another AAA pit stop recap. Let's go downstairs. It's the 90th running of the Indianapolis 500. Let's start with Dave Argabright.
10: Well, Mike, Thiago Medeiros' car was just rolled past us here in pit lane. Looks as though they have an electrical problem, and their day is over. Nicole Mansky?
14: This is the one race he won more than anything else. He has won the championship, but this has eluded him several times. Currently listed in third, came in for more tires and fuel. Loves his car, no other changes.
1: Drivers here at Indy trust their pit crews to get them going and keep them safe. Shouldn't you travel with someone you trust, travel with AAA. We take a look at the top 10. Dan Weldon is the leader as we are cycling through. So Dan Weldon is back out in front as we cycle through on this round of pit stops, the first full round of stops during this race. Sam Hornish Jr. runs second. Tony Kanaan is third. Marco Andretti, the 19-year-old rookie who started ninth, is fourth. Scott Dixon is fifth. Thomas Schechter is sixth. Michael Andretti is seventh. Dario Franchitti is eighth. Vitor Mira is ninth. And Danica Patrick is 10th. This scoring update is brought to you by Henry Products. Indianapolis Motor Speedway, the 90th Indianapolis 500. Dan Weldon is your leader. This scoring update at lap 43 is brought to you by Henry Products. Dan Weldon out in front. Sam Hornish Jr. runs second. Tony Kanaan is third. Scott Dixon is fourth. And Thomas Schechter runs fifth. Marco Andretti is sixth. Michael Andretti is seventh. Eighth place to Dario Franchitti. Vitor Mira runs ninth. Danica Patrick is 10th. Elio Castroneves is dropped to 11th. Kosuke Matsura is 12th. 13th to Buddy Rice. 14th place to Scott Sharp. Townsend Bell is 15th. Allenser Jr. is 16th. Max Pappas runs 17th. And in 18th place, we've got Ed Carpenter.
4: And in the 19th spot, it's Buddy Lazier, 20th at Giafone. 21st is Lazier at Jacques Lazier. 22nd, Cheever. 23rd, Simmons, 24th, Yasukawa, 25th, Dare, 26th, Larry Foyt, 27th, Gregoire, 28th, Herta, 29th, Lion Dyke Jr., 30th, P.J. Jones, 31st and out of the race, Medeiros, 32nd, Buckman, and 33rd, Chesson.
1: As we take a look, as far as the number of cars right now on the lead lap, we are showing as cars are completing their laps right now, it looks like 17, 18, perhaps as many as 20 two of these cars on the lead lap. We'll wait for this group to pass us right now and let you know exactly how many cars are still being shown on the lead lap. With that group that has just passed us, it is up to 19. And now we'll cycle through, and it looks like 19 cars. So it looks like Jacques Lazier right now is the last car on the lead lap. Davey Hamilton, you know, you take away that yellow that came on the second lap when Jeff Buckman spun and took out his teammate P.J. Chesson. This has been a torrid, torrid pace.
5: What a fast pace. What a great race. I mean, there's races everywhere we look on the racetrack. They're already in the lappers. There's guys in the back. As we say, they're off the pace. Some guys four or five laps down just trying to hang on. But look at this. 27th place, now running 16th. The guy that's won this thing twice, Allenser Jr., not such a good month, but man, he's racing his heart out, isn't he?
1: But meantime, the guy that won this thing 1 year ago, Dan Weldon, has been the class of the field so far today. P.J. Jones, on the other hand, having his problems. That car has been slowing, and Dave Argabright, you've kept us informed. What's the latest on P.J. Jones?
10: Well, Mike, they continue to struggle with that race car. He was in the pits a moment ago. They continue to adjust it. But the problem he reports is they're just fighting a terribly wicked loose condition. Not a comfortable situation at all for P.J. Jones.
1: Taking a look at Marco Andretti, and Andretti is trying to chase down Thomas Schechter. Schechter here, the veteran. Meantime, they're in the north end of the racetrack. Chris Denari, they're coming your way. Marco trying to make up another position.
3: Marco Andretti is on down with his two left-hand wheels on the white line. He has Schechter in his sights, and Schechter has him by about two car lengths.
1: 19-year-old Marco Andretti, three car lengths behind Thomas Schechter there in turn number one.
4: He took a little look down inside, changed his mind, falls back maybe four or five car lengths back. Still Schechter, then Marco Andretti in turn two.
3: 19 years old, forget about it. He's been as high as third in the running order, looking to get back in the top five now. Two car lengths separate Thomas Schechter and Marco Andretti as they head down the back straightaway.
4: They reach the midway point of the back straightaway. Still a pretty nice battle. Schechter has about a three car length advantage. Marco really starts to close at the exit of three. They're setting up for four.
3: Yeah, that's the real battle right now. Everybody else a good 15, 16 car lengths between the cars, but Schechter still out in front by two car lengths.
1: So about three, maybe two car lengths separating them as they head to turn number one. Nicole Manske, you've got Mario Andretti.
14: Mario, you're watching your hands on the track right now. What do you see from him when you watch him drive?
18: Well, I see that he's taking everything out of the car. He's doing a phenomenal job so far. He's right in there in the thick of things with the best of them. So as long as he can stay in that situation, I think it's going to be interesting at the end.
14: Mario, thank you very much.
1: 1969 Indianapolis 500-mile race winner Mario Andretti with Nicole Manske. Donald Davidson, been quite a first quarter here at the Indianapolis Motor Speedway as we will complete 50 laps next time by.
19: The thing that really surprises me is Marco Andretti. It just reminds me of Michael when he made his rookie start in 1984, and Michael started in fourth position, and I thought, well, he'll probably at the end of 10 laps, he'll probably be about ninth or tenth and pace himself. And he ran third for a while and then came up and passed Tom Sneba. And I thought that Marco would do the same thing as I thought that Michael would do, and I was wrong again. I really thought that Marco would be running down around 10th and just sitting out there and getting the laps in and then maybe mount a challenge towards the end. But he's up there racing at the front. I really was surprised by that.
1: Well, of course, we heard what his teammate Brian Herta had to say in the pre-race show. Kyle Moyer, the team manager for Andretti Green Racing, believes that Marco Andretti will win a race this year and believes that this could be his best opportunity. We're being told that Dan Weldon, very calm on the radio, has got a great race car. A little bit of a push early on in the run, then the car frees up a bit when that right rear tire wears down a little bit through that run. So as we take a look, the number 10 of Dan Weldon, the dominant car, leading 37 of the first 50 laps here as we are one quarter of the way through the 90th running of the Indianapolis 500. Win an all-inclusive vacation for two, including air, to the Sun Village Beach Resort and Spa in Puerto Plata, Dominican Republic. 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Pick the lap that the Indy 500 winner will take the lead for good. You could find yourself on the beach. The Indy Lap of Luxury. 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

0: And 10th, Danica Patrick.
1: Use what's used at the track. Henry 532, driveway resurfacer available at fine home improvement retailers. Davey Hamilton, we're watching an awful lot of races take place out there, but right now everybody's trying to do whatever they can to get their car right to catch Dan Weldon. He appears to be right now in a class by himself.
2: Absolutely, and if I got my scoring right here, I think he just passed 12th place runner Buddy Rice, which that's amazing because Buddy has a pretty good car, but Weldon is just flying out there.
1: Wow, so if Dan Weldon has in fact just gotten past Buddy Rice, and I believe you're correct, that means that there are now just 11 cars left on the lead lap. Dave Wilson, that's a huge surprise. I really did not think that Weldon was going to be that hooked up, especially when you consider the condition that he had to deal with here today. But you know what? I heard Ron Himmelgarn say earlier this morning, there are some people that are going to hit it. There are some people that are going to miss it. There will be a distinct difference. And it looks like Andy Brown and Dan Weldon and the Target Chip Ganassi Racing boys hit it.
0: Andy Brown, of course, helping Sammy that win two IndyCar Series championships. And we've seen it all month long. It's either been Penske or Target Chip Ganassi at the top of the charts, and Danny's got her hooked up today.
1: Well, when you talk about drivers that are a big surprise here today, I think you've got to talk about Elio Castroneves. Davey Hamilton, he was one of the guys, my pick, to win this race, as good as he is at the Speedway in five previous starts, has never finished out of the top 10, has won it twice, a second place, but right now he's just trying to hold on because here comes Dan Weldon in his rearview mirrors trying to get past Elio Castroneves on lap 57. Davey, this is a huge surprise.
2: Unbelievable. I never thought that either. I thought the Ganassi Penske cars would be up front, and they are, all of them except Elio Castroneves. You got Weldon leading, you got Hornish second, Scott Dixon in third, but something's going on with Elio, and he is getting ready to go one lap down.
1: Side by side in the back straight, Mark James. It looks like Weldon's got him.
3: Not much trouble making the pass at the midway point of the back straightaway. He got low, and there was nothing Elio could do about it. Once he cleared him, it set sail for Dan Weldon. Chris, that differential, seven car lengths already in front of you.
4: Out of the short shoot, he has had a 12-second lead. He got around Elio Castroneves, and now is 20 car lengths ahead.
1: That is just amazing to see Elio Castroneves go one lap down at the Indianapolis Motor Speedway with 143 laps remaining on this day. That tells you just how good Dan Weldon is. Another update on P.J. Jones. That car was very slow out just a moment ago. Dave Argabright, what's the word?
5: Well, P.J. continues to struggle with the car. He picked up a bad vibration. They brought him in for four tires. He's using some interesting adjectives to describe that car. Meanwhile, Stefan Gregoire looks to be out of the race. The car bottomed out badly on the right rear, and the mechanics have pretty much given up. The cowling is off the car, and it looks like his day is done. Nicole Mansky?
6: Marco Andretti, arguably one of the other big stories of this race, and looking for a bit of inspiration as if the 19-year-old rookie really needs it. His spotter on the radio telling him just a few moments ago, if you need that inspiration, look at it this way. You're already one more of the way through this race.
1: Wow, so how about that? So Marco and Michael able to have two-way communications out there. David, that's a little odd car to car, huh?
2: That's interesting. You know, that's, I've never heard of that before.
1: Me neither.
2: But that's ironic. The father-son, I guess Michael wants to help him in any way he can. I know Michael wants to win this race, and he can still has the opportunity to do it. But he's definitely pushing Marco right now.
1: Dan Weldon right now setting a pace that everyone else, Donald Davidson, just trying to match. But it looks like it's tough. 10 cars on the lead lap, and we're only 59 laps in.
7: Mike, you know, actually, I noticed this morning there's something about it. It always used to be hot at Indianapolis, and not only could you feel that, but it changed the look of the place. And we've had so many races here where it was overcast. I noticed today that during the parade lap and at the start, it actually looks like Indianapolis used to look. Just a couple of quick notes here is PJ Chesson. I think there are now 11 or 12 drivers that will have finished 33rd or last in their only race. And, of course, he has an opportunity to come back and be able to overcome that in future years. But it's just amazing the pace. We've only had the one yellow, and the timing and scoring that we have does not show us an average speed, but it's got to be well over 200 miles an hour.
1: Yep,
7: I think you're right. At this rate, that Ari Leyendijk record from 1990 that we thought would stand forever looks like it may now be having a challenge.
1: Definitely in jeopardy, that's for sure, if everyone can keep their nose clean. Hey, we need to pause 10 seconds for station identification. Celebrating 54 years of excellence in motorsports radio, this is the Indianapolis Motor Speedway Radio Network.

0: Radio Network crew, Buddy Rice on pit lane for the second time today as he is beginning his second scheduled pit stop. So Buddy Rice in the Argent Mortgage Machine being serviced by the Ray Hall Letterman Racing number 15 crew. Dan Weldon is your leader. Sam Hornish Jr. runs second. Scott Dixon is third. Tony Kanaan is fourth. And Marco Andretti, 19-year-old rookie Marco Andretti, is running fifth, has been as high as third today. Jim Beam, the official spirit of the Indianapolis 500, reminds you to drink smart as you celebrate with friends at the greatest spectacle in racing. Davey, I know you're impressed by Weldon. Who else you seeing out there right now that you like what you see?
1: Well, Scott Dixon, back to tell me he had a great race car. We haven't even hardly talked about Scott Dixon.
0: You're right.
1: He's running P3. I just seen a lap, a 221-mile-an-hour lap that he ran a while back when Weldon was running 219. He's a long ways behind him, but Scott Dixon has a solid run going.
0: Danica Patrick getting by the lap car of Koski Matsura as Danica Patrick, she's having, Dave Wilson, a good day out there right now. She has remained in this top 10, and she is running ninth right now. Danica Patrick faring well on a day where Dan Weldon appears to be the runaway, at least, leader at this point. Yeah, he's still got 135 laps to go before he has a chance to see the checkers for a second straight year. But Danica really doing a nice job.
2: Look at the company she has, Frank Keady, Michael Andretti, Scott Sharp, Elio Castroneves. A lot of good veterans out there. She knows this is a long race, and while Dan is out there setting the pace now like the rabbit, she's right there with him, running with him.
0: Tony Kanaan has just picked up third place as he gets around Sam Hornish Jr. Mark James, they head to you in three.
3: At the midway point of the back straightaway, looking for that green and white 7-Eleven machine to come into view. Plenty of lap traffic for these guys running second, third, fourth, and fifth. The 51 car of Eddie Cheever running about three car lengths in front of Tony Kanaan.
4: Tony Kanaan now makes the exit out of the short chute. He's down below the white line. You know, the last time through, guys, we saw four wide on the straightaway. We've got a crash. We've got a crash here. It's Thomas Schechter. He is spinning, and he hits the entrance to the pits. Ooh. Thomas Schechter in that vision machine.
0: So Thomas Schechter has made hard contact with the attenuator that protects the drivers when they make contact with the pit wall. This is the pit wall that separates pit lane from the outside wall of the racetrack. Thomas Schechter and Chris Denari, you were watching it when it happened. It looked like he just simply lost the rear end of that car through turn number four.
4: Yeah, he lost the rear end. He slammed the outside wall and then went right across the track. And it's really fortunate that nobody hit him. He had just passed Marco Andretti. And then as he slid across the track, it got a little bit dicey, but nobody came in contact with him. Then he hit that attenuator. You could see that he may either hit the attenuator or he was going to slide right down pit lane. But an eerie situation. A few years ago, Mike, I was sitting in the same position and saw a car hit the attenuator. But I think Thomas Schechter, this may be the second or third time that he's had a problem coming out of four in his history here at the Indianapolis Motor Speedway.
0: Okay, Chris, it looks like Thomas Schechter is okay. Very quickly, let's go to Dave Argerbright on pit lane.
5: Mike, Thomas Schechter's car is surrounded by safety workers, but a moment ago, I'm not sure what it was, but car 21 apparently hit some sort of a very large piece of debris. My guess it would be the wing off of Schechter's car. Pitched it probably 100 feet into the air. It easily cleared the inside fence here and landed near the top of the towers, the seating section on the infield here. The spectators in that area are waving frantically for medical help. The medical people are trying to get through the fence. Safety workers are scurrying that area. A very serious situation here.
0: Okay, Dave, we'll get an update as soon as possible. Delphi safety team is there very quickly to Nicole Mansky.
6: Larry Curry, it was just a matter of a few laps ago we were talking about how well Thomas Schechter was doing. Was there any complaints about the car in the last few laps?
7: No, he had a few complaints about he come up on some of that slower traffic and people were being pretty stupid out there, but I'm not sure what happened. It looks like to me like we just lost it, but it's a shame. We had a good car.
6: Larry Curry, thank you very much.
0: So Thomas Schechter, who was running in the top five, had just made the move to get around Marco Andretti to reestablish himself in that top five, gets into the outside wall in turn number four, and then apparently a piece of debris from his car was struck by a car as it slowed down under yellow. We'll get an update from Dave Argerbright as we are under yellow at the 90th Indy 500. Dan Weldon is your leader. Scott Dixon runs second. Tony Kanaan is third. Sam Hornish Jr. is fourth. And Marco Andretti runs fifth.
8: Our plan's to go win a race this year, if not more. I mean, if I think it'll be a disappointing season if he doesn't. People think that that's a pretty bold statement to say you're going to take a rookie and win. But I think if you look at it in this series, if you got a good driver and a good team behind him, you know, you can make things happen. And it doesn't matter that he's a rookie. He's got three teammates that are very experienced that are going to teach him along the way. Get a little luck here or there. I mean, that's the whole goal, is to win one.
0: Well, there are eight cars on the lead lap with 69 laps complete here at the Indianapolis Motor Speedway. That was Kyle Moyer during an interview I conducted with him at the first IndyCar Series test of the year in late January at Phoenix International Raceway. And he had yet to even see Marco Andretti turn high-speed laps on an oval like the Indianapolis Motor Speedway. Davey Hamilton, apparently he knew exactly what he was talking about when it came to these guys. Well, I tell you what, we've got the cleanup going on the way. Marco, though, has been very impressive running fifth right now.
1: Very impressive. And I'll tell you what, just back to this, everybody's coming down pit road right now. A tight hole to get down past Thomas Schechter's accident. They're trying to fix the attenuator, so they're needling their way into the pit lane right now. That big lead that Dan Weldon had, look what happens when the yellow
0: gone,
1: comes
0: on. Just like that, exactly. So we've got everybody in, including Townsend Bell. We also see up front, we've got the Target Chip Ganassi Racing cars, both of them. Kevin Lee, you're up there.
5: Here come the leaders. Dan Weldon hits his spot first. Scott Dixon is pitted behind him. He's in. Elio Castroneves is in, and the last to come in is Sam Hornish Jr. He's in. Let's see who's going to get out of here quickest. It's going to be Elio Castroneves, who did a quick stop. Weldon among the leaders is first out. Tony Colmanski.
9: Tony Canaan, a very good pit stop. He's been very quiet about his car all day. In fact, barely saying anything on the radio except for once coming on and saying, my car is good. Four tires and fuel for him. For the rookie, Marco Andretti, much of the same. Four tires and fuel. Another good pit stop for both AGR teams.
0: So Elio Castroneves on this round of stops. Davey Hamilton, important for him. He gets his lap back. Elio Castroneves goes back on the lead lap.
1: There's a possibility that he may have short-fueled, made just a super quick stop to make sure he got out in front of those leaders. He's back on the lead lap. That's what he needed to do, even though he may have to lap or pit earlier. Next round of stops, we'll see what happens.
0: Well, the bottom line is Elio Castroneves, who had gone a lap down, apparently will regain a spot on the lead lap. We'll wait and see as everyone cycles through. As the cleanup continues, they're replacing the attenuator down on the north end of the entrance to the pits. Want to say welcome to all of you listening to us today, the 90th Indianapolis 500 on KLLI-FM in Dallas, Texas, on WUSN HD2, Chicago, Illinois, on WELEAM in Daytona Beach, Florida, on KFNSAM in St. Louis, Missouri. And of course, welcome aboard to all of you listening to today's race on the American Forces Network in over 179 countries. We're proud to have you with us. And of course, we want you to know that America stands behind you as you defend our freedom. Well, this scoring update at lap number 71 is brought to you by Henry Products. Dave Wilson, let's give them a full field rundown. Dan Weldon is your leader. Scott Dixon runs second. Tony Kanaan is third. Sam Hornish Jr. is fourth. Dario Franchitti runs fifth. Marco Andretti is sixth. Michael Andretti is seventh. Danica Patrick is eighth. Elio Castroneves is ninth. And it appears that Elio is still being shown one lap down, but apparently will come around and will rejoin the field at the back of the lead lap. Scott Sharp is 10th. Townsend Bell is 11th. Ed Carpenter is 12th. 13th to Max Pappas. 14th to Buddy Lazier. 15th to Allenser Jr. 16th to Vitor Mira. And Buddy Rice currently runs 17th.
2: In the 18th spot, Eddie Cheever. Jeff Simmons in 19th. 20th is Jacques Lazier. 21st, Koski Matsura. 22nd, Artin Dare. 23rd is Felipe Giafone. 24th, Roger Yasukawa. 25th, right now, score there is Thomas Schechter. 26th is P.J. Jones. 27th, Herta. 28th, Lyandike. 29th, Gregoire. Out of the race, Foyt is 30th. 31st, Medeiros. 32nd, Buckman. And 33rd, P.J. Chesson.
0: A couple of laps earlier, we saw the number 61 car. That's that cheap Caribbean Blue Star car of Ari Lyandike Jr. He has been pushed back to the garage area. Do not know whether or not that car will be repaired. We'll try to catch up with Kevin Olson and see if they're trying to make repairs to the Lyandike Racing number 61 car and get him out on track. And Stephen Gregoire, Davey Hamilton also behind the wall. Troubles for him as well.
1: Yeah, both those guys about the same time went behind the wall just as that accident was happening. So we'll see if they can get the cars fixed and get them back out on the track.
0: By the way, this scoring update at lap 71 was brought to you by Henry Products, brought to you by High Performance. 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Mike King back at the Indianapolis Motor Speedway with our entire IMS Radio Network crew, Davey Hamilton, our driver analyst, along with Dave Wilson, the historian at the Indianapolis Motor Speedway, Donald Davidson. Chris Economaki will be back along a little bit later in the broadcast with his commentary at mid-race point. That will be in about 27 laps or so. We're going to go downstairs, another AAA pit stop recap, and this pit lane recap at the Indianapolis, at the 90th running of the Indianapolis 500. We're going to start with Dave Argabright. Dave, you've got Dennis Reinbold of Dreyer & Reinbold Racing.
5: Well, I had Dennis a moment ago, but they're preparing to go back racing here in a little while, and he has excused himself, but he was upset about that call. They did indeed move Buddy Lazier back behind Andretti because of the yellow flag violation, but Dennis didn't agree. He said that Buddy was actually in front of Andretti at the time of the yellow, and in his words, they made the wrong call. On another subject, Mike, when I was still down at the north end of the pits and near the scene where the debris flew into the stands, as you might imagine, that massive group of people all standing turned and focused on one area. And after the initial wave of imploring for medical help, after a few minutes, all of a sudden the crowd began to cheer and wave in a happy way. And obviously that's very, very unofficial, but that's good news from that scene, and it couldn't have been a more heartfelt cheer in my ears. Nicole Mansky?
6: Barry Green getting official word from Tech Inspection on the track here. To Michael Andretti, who is currently running seventh, one behind his son, Marco Andretti. Remember, Michael had some confusion earlier with Buddy Lazier. We'll get back to Barry Green in just a second.
0: Okay, so our thanks to Dave Argabright and Nicole Mansky as we check in on pit lane. Drivers here at Indy trust their pit crews to get them going and keep them safe. Shouldn't you travel with someone you trust? AAA. 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John Campbell from your dad, IMS Safety Director Jim Campbell, to Paul Levitt, serving the Navy in Kuwait, from your dad, Wally Levitt, the General Manager of the IMS Radio Network, and to Army First Lieutenant Philip Ruschenberg in Iraq, from your mother-in-law, Alyssa Tessman, of Clabber Girl Sales and Marketing. So the furled green flag is being displayed. We're going to go back to green flag racing here momentarily. Let's check the field, the lineup. Before we do, Kevin Lee, an update on Elio Castroneves.
10: Elio got back on the lead lap by taking a short fuel load on this last one. Also of note, Dan Weldon, who said his car's been perfect all day, is having a little bit of radio trouble, some interference, so he's having a little bit of difficulty hearing.
0: Okay, so that's the word, and Davey Hamilton, short fueling for Elio Castroneves. It can backfire if, in fact, we go a long stint under green. He's going to have to come back in earlier than everyone else.
1: Yeah, I don't think it'll backfire. He was already a lap down, so what do you have to lose? So I think he did the right thing. He got on the lead lap. Now we'll see what happens, and here they come.
0: Cars accelerate through turn number four. Green flag waves from the flag stand just below us, and Dan Weldon with a huge start on the field as he'll scream across the yard of bricks. 75 laps complete. Jerry Baker, they're working lap 76 in front of you.
3: Couple of lap cars, but this one's taken care of. Scott Dixon got around Townsend Bell. Dixon is now running second, but he's got Scott Sharp in front of him in turn two.
11: Scott Dixon with Scott Sharp in front of him. Two car lengths back to Townsend Bell. First battle for position going to be Tony Kanaan. He rides in the third spot. Sam Hornish Jr., three car lengths back behind him.
3: Scott Dixon takes a peek underneath Scott Sharp, and Sharp shuts the door. Sharp with about a three-car length advantage. Meanwhile, Dan Weldon well out in front in turn four.
4: As he exits turn four now, a good 25 car length lead. Then it's Scott Sharp. Scott Dixon right on Sharp's tail down the front straightaway.
0: Boy, Davey Hamilton, think back to the 89th run-in of the Indianapolis 500. Dan Weldon couldn't restart his way out of a wet paper bag when he was out in front. In fact, that's what set up that famous lap 191 when Danica Patrick took the lead. He talked about it. You think he's gone to school?
1: I think he's gone to school. I know one time I stalled in the pits in 1998 and ended up fourth in this race with a stall. And I went and made sure I never stalled again in the pits, and that's probably what he's doing his restart.
0: Tony Kanaan looking to work his way. Mark James around lap traffic in turn number three.
3: Really shoved Sam Hornish Jr. down to the white line, but Hornish is able to pick up the spot. He gets around Kanaan and grabs third.
4: Yeah, Horn- finishes down low on the white line, and Kanata's drifted back. He's a good 15 car lengths behind the pole sitter.
0: Dan Weldon now out in front of his teammate Scott Dixon. The differential about 15, 18 car lengths already have cleared turn number one. They're in turn number two.
4: And the leader continues to be Dan Weldon. The dominating performance. Not sure what changes, if any, he made under those caution flag pit stops, but it certainly has not affected the handling of his race car like a rocket ship down the back straightaway.
3: Dixon cleared Scott Sharp. He started to reel in his teammate just a little bit. Dixon looks like he's inching ever closer. Gets a really strong run at the exit of turn three.
4: Isn't it ironic that there are two target cars with the bullseye? Everybody looking at Weldon and Dixon. They are in front of the field.
0: Yeah, last time by though, Scott Dixon, Davey Hamilton, nearly 2 mile an hour quicker than his teammate Dan Weldon.
1: The last two laps he's been 2 mile an hour quicker. He's closing on in quick right now. We'll see if Dan Weldon has what it takes to hold off his teammate.
0: Off of turn number two, about six car lengths will separate them. The 10 is in front of the 9. The target Chip Ganassi Racing teammates, their first Indy 500 together, heading to Mark James in 3.
3: The long haul down the back straightaway. Scott Dixon has closed within five car lengths of teammate Dan Weldon. The lap car, the number 8 car of Scott Sharp, runs behind them. Then a few car lengths back to Sam Hornish Jr.
4: Through the short chute, they're both in the middle of the track, and that lead is 5 car lengths right now for Weldon over his teammate Dixon.
0: Okay, Davey Hamilton, here's the question. Has Dixon gotten better or has Weldon gotten worse? Last time by Weldon at 219 plus, Dixon at over 221 miles an hour.
1: Dan Weldon has been running those 219s, 218s all day long, so I have to say Scott Dixon has picked up a little speed, but look who's the fastest this time, Sam Hornish Jr. running in third. Well, it was 218, but now it looks like he's 1 mile an hour off Dixon.
0: Well, very quickly, as we continue to watch the battle between Weldon and Dixon heat up, let's go back to the Clarion Medical Center, and Thomas Schechter is standing by with our Kevin Olson.
12: Thomas, it's really good to see you're okay. It was a hard hit. Can you tell us what happened?
13: Yeah, I just got loose coming off a four, got loose. So many back markers, just trying to make time, trying to get clean air down low, and I'm not sure if I got too low, but got really sideways, and that was that. Caught it twice, and then third time lost it. So unfortunately for everybody at Rocker Republic, and we'll see what my other teammates can do out there.
12: Thank you.
0: Reminiscent of that incident, Dave Wilson, that we saw Thomas Schechter have in 2002, his rookie year here. He was well out in front. He had led like 85 laps, but turn four bit him in that one as well.
2: Well, in the replay that we were watching, it looked like he got his left front down on those rumble strips down there. And as Dave will tell you, if you're going to, that'll help make you loose, won't it?
1: There's those rumble strips, plus there's a banking difference down there.
2: Right.
1: It's flat on the bottom, and that will definitely unload the race car.
0: Jacques Lazier is in his pit stall, so the Playa del Racing team coming to them as we take a look. Here comes Sam Hornish Jr. Hornish working for second place in turn number one.
3: Sam goes high, but he can't make the pass. Scott Dixon now pulls back out in front, maybe 5, 6, 7, 8 car lengths in turn two.
11: And the lost momentum by Hornish not being able to make the pass could cost him. He has third, but Tony Kanaan closing quickly. Now Kanaan slows, and the lap machine of Scott Sharp going around as they head toward turn three.
3: Leaders already setting up for turn number three. Tony Kanaan bottled up a little bit behind Scott Sharp after Sharp got around him. That gave Hornish some breathing room. Sam trying to catch second place now in turn four.
4: Yeah, Hornish down the front straightaway the last time was right on Scott Dixon, but now Dixon has a good 15 car length lead.
0: Dan Weldon continues to lead, trying to hold off his teammate Scott Dixon. Meantime, a little down the list, we have seen that Marco Andretti and Michael Andretti have swapped spots. So Marco Andretti has now dropped two positions. Danica Patrick gets past him to go to seventh. Michael Andretti goes to sixth. It's the 90th Indianapolis 500. Back at the Indianapolis Motor Speedway, Mike King and the entire IMS Radio Network crew watching what has been a torrid pace set by Dan Weldon, the defending 500 champion, who's looking to become only the third driver in 35 years to win back-to-back Indianapolis 500-mile races. This scoring update at lap 87 is brought to you by Henry Products. And Dave Wilson, let's give everyone a full field rundown with 87 complete. Dan Weldon by 44 hundredths of a second over his teammate Scott Dixon. Sam Hornish Jr. is third. Tony Kanaan is fourth. Dario Franchitti is fifth. Danica Patrick has made her way into the sixth spot. Michael Andretti is seventh. Marco Andretti is eighth. Elio Castroneves is ninth. All of those cars are on the lead lap. Scott Sharp is 10th. Townsend Bell is 11th. Ed Carpenter is 12th. Max Pappas is 13th. Buddy Lazier runs in 14th place. Alan Sir Jr. in 15th place. Vitor Mira is 16th. And Buddy Rice runs 17th.
2: And 18th, it's Eddie Cheatherer Jr. 19th, Jeff Simmons. 20th, Koski Matsura. 21st, Ayrton Dare. 22nd, Jacques Lazier. 23rd, Felipe Giafone, 24th, Roger Yasukawa, 25th, P.J. Jones, 26th, Brian Herta, 27th, Thomas Schechter, 28th, Ari Lyandike Jr., 29th, Stephane Gregoire, 30th, Larry Foy, 31st, Thiago Medeiros, 32nd, Jeff Buckman, and 33rd, P.J. Chesney.
0: 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Well, as we told you, Danica Patrick running a great race here today, her second Indy 500. She is currently running in sixth place. Her last speed, 217-plus miles an hour. Let's go down to the Ray Hall Letterman Racing Pit. Nicole Mansky, you've got Bobby Ray Hall.
14: Bobby Ray Hall, this is the race that made it.
15: Well, I couldn't really hear you.
14: I said, this is the way that made Danica Patrick. What is she saying about her car?
15: Well, I think, you know, we haven't really made any changes to it. And we just seem to be getting stronger and stronger. Her tires are in good shape. And, so far, so good.
14: Where does she need to be to make a move at the end of this race?
15: Well, we've told her, let's get halfway there first. And let's be in the lead lap, and then let's see what we can do. And so far, that's going according to plan.
10: Jim Sindrick calls Elio Castroneves, right? He is the Penske president. How is Elio's car handling, and what issues are you dealing with, Jim?
16: Early on, we're quite loose. That's why we went a lap down. We never got our lap back in the pits because we had the short still here. So hopefully we can get a yellow here and get this thing unwound.
10: Thank you. That's Tim Sindrick of Penske Racing with Elio Castroneves.
0: Yeah, so Tim Sindrick calls all the strategy for Elio Castroneves. Roger Penske calls the strategy, of course, for Sam Hornish Jr. Currently, Sam running in third place, and that's where he's been pretty much stuck for the last 20 or so laps. And let's see, we've also got Elio Castroneves being shown in ninth place. Meantime, Adam Alexander, you were watching a battle between father and son. Marco Andretti putting a move on his dad.
11: They were coming off of turn two, Mike. Michael Andretti slowed to get around the lap machine of Jacques Lazier, and he held up a little too long. Young son, 19-year-old Marco Andretti, dove down the inside and completed the pass for seventh midway down the backstretch.
0: So Michael Andretti going to have to talk Dave Wilson to his boy about a little bit of respect out there, huh?
2: If I did that to my dad, he'd never let me drive the car again.
0: That's not going to be the case, I don't think, with this guy. Very quickly, let's go back downstairs. Dave, you're going to recap what's going on with Jacques Lazier. He was in for a pretty good while in that Playa del Racing pit.
10: Yes, Mike, they just gave him a turn in the front wing, which, by the way, has been replaced. The left front wing on the car was torn off. The broken wing is laying right here in the pit area. They replaced it with a standard black carbon fiber piece. He says he's got a monster push, and that car is obviously a handful.
0: So Jacques Lazier, who is currently being shown in 22nd place, they replace the nose and, of course, make that front wing adjustment. He's been in a couple of times now. And, boy, Dave, I tell you what, this is the loudest I've ever heard the front straight. These guys really hammering it today. But every time we hear, be it Nicole Mansky or Dave Argenbright or Kevin Lee open their mics, just incredible the noise down there on the pit lane today.
1: A lot of cars still in this race and a lot of racing still going on. You know, Michael said earlier that he wants to mix it up with his son. I don't know if he planned on the mixing up being the son passing him, but he's getting the mix up.
0: He got mixed up, yeah. All right, that's for sure. Well, it's a great honor to have Tim Manganiello in the booth with us today here at the ninth floor of the Bombardier Pagoda. Tim is the CEO of BorgWarner Incorporated, and what's an Indianapolis 500 without the BorgWarner Trophy? And, Tim, you know, I always envy you because you're the guy downstairs in Victory Lane to get to hand over that BorgWarner Trophy. You do the presentation down there, and I know that's got to be very, very exciting.
17: Yeah, Mike, it's a lot of fun. We make it to Victory Circle every year. The rest of the guys, they got to earn their way.
0: That's exactly. You're always in Victory Lane. You are the one guy who walks into this track every race day knowing you're going to Victory Lane regardless. So
17: that's right.
0: That beautiful trophy, of course, 90 pounds of silver that has been part of the race since 1936, over 5 feet tall. And I know that everyone at BorgWarner are very proud of what it stands for, and it certainly represents your company in this race proudly.
17: Well, our company stands for technology, and the trophy stands for bringing leading technology to auto racing. And we developed that trophy, just like you said, in 1936. It's got 100 faces on it now with the new pad on it. We're good. This is the 70th anniversary of the trophy. We're good to go for faces on that trophy till 2034. Stands about 5'6". and weighs about 110 pounds now with the new base.
0: 110 pounds, and of course, once we get to 2034, we'll put another base on it. We'll make it a little bit taller.
17: We'll just make that base a little bit wider.
0: Outstanding. Well, it's one of the great traditions of the Indianapolis 500 for sure, the BorgWarner Trophy. And have you had the opportunity to see Dan Weldon's helmet?
17: Not yet, but the